0: thoughts of our elders. 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I'm Nicole Deal with Black News First on the Black Information Network.
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3: I'm Tammy Eswick with BIN News Now. Little Durk is not guilty. His attorney, fresh off of beating the government's case against the rapper, speaking to a crowd of reporters outside of the courthouse.
4: There was not a plea in the middle of trial. There wasn't a partial verdict. The United States of America and the Justice Department and all the force of the FBI, we, the jury, find Durk Banks not guilty of all charges.
3: Some people are calling it a new era of transportation. Air taxis in Fort Worth, Texas, you're up first. The Texas Department of Transportation says the aircraft looks like something out of a science fiction movie. Finally, Christopher Nolan's The Odyssey is breaking records. The movie stars Kenyan actress Lupita Nyong'o as Helen of Troy, the most beautiful woman in the world. It's now the highest grossing film in the history of Universal Pictures and the top grossing R-rated film in history and the biggest earner ever for IMAX. Get BIN News Now on demand 24/7 on the iHeartRadio app.
0: I'm Vanessa Tyler on the Black Information Network, your home for Black News First. Starting September 16th, Black lawmakers will gather for the Congressional Black Caucus Foundation annual legislative conference. And this year, they are rooted, ready, and rising. That's the theme. And joining me is the president and CEO of the CBCF, Nicole Austin Hillary. Nicole, welcome back to the Black Information Network.
5: Thank you so much, Vanessa, for having me back on.
0: First, rooted, ready, rising. Dissect that theme and the work needed to be accomplished to make this year's conference a success.
5: As you know, Vanessa, we are continuing as a Black community to face very difficult times. We are facing attacks around voting rights. We are facing attacks around the economy, around health disparities. And in this moment, we recognize that our power as conveners at the Congressional Black Caucus Foundation means that we have to get our communities focused on how we move forward. And we thought there's no better way to do that than in focusing on, one, remembering our history, that we are rooted in resilience and power. Reminding ourselves, number two, that we are ready for this moment, despite the difficulties. And that three, we will, because of our history, our resilience, our strategy, and our thoughtfulness, we will rise above, and not just above, beyond this moment to an even greater sense and place of greatness.
0: What's the mood? Is there high levels of enthusiasm, anger, anxiousness? What's the mood so far that you've been detecting?
5: And so people are excited, Vanessa. And they are willing and ready. Everyone wants to know, what are the marching orders? What are the directives? And what we're saying is, this is the place where you come for the marching orders. This is the place where you come for the directives.
0: Talk about the policy forums. What are some of the sessions planned?
5: Well, Vanessa, one area that is immediately coming to mind is the issue of voting rights. And we know we focus on voting rights every year. The issue of artificial intelligence is one that is keenly important to Black and brown communities. There are going to be lots of discussions about how that technology will be used in our communities.
0: If listeners want to learn more, follow the sessions, may not be able to get to D.C. in a couple of weeks, what should they do?
5: They can go to our website, Vanessa, and that is cbcfinc.org. So cbcfinc.org. But we also want folks to know that there are daily free registrations available for daily participants, because we don't want there to be any prohibitions to anyone being around the table and being part of solving these problems.
0: Excellent. Nicole Austin Hillary, thank you for your leadership and see you at the ALC.
5: We will see you there, Vanessa. And again, thank you so much for your support and for this opportunity. We appreciate you greatly.
0: The Black Information Network will have wall-to-wall coverage of the Congressional Black Caucus Annual Legislative Conference. I'm Vanessa Tyler on the Black Information Network, your home for Black News First.
6: This is Esther Dillard with another spotlight on Black excellence. Tyler Perry is one of the most successful figures in the entertainment industry. Born in New Orleans, Louisiana in 1969, Emmett Perry Jr. endured a difficult childhood marked by poverty and abuse. After changing his name and moving to Atlanta in 1992, Tyler Perry began writing and producing stage plays that became highly successful.
7: All you gotta do is take an R&B song, put Jesus in it, and it's a gospel song.
6: What? It was also during that time that he created his signature character, the iconic Mabel Medea Simmons.
8: Yea, though she walked in the valley with the shadow of Little Red Riding Hood and the Three Bears.
6: With an estimated net worth of over $1 billion, Tyler Perry is also a generous philanthropist, having donated millions to such causes as education, civil rights, and disaster relief, and another shining example of Black excellence. I'm Esther Dillard on the Black Information Network.
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10: And it's been 25 years, but for so many people, that morning it feels like yesterday. And I'm sure like me, so many of you just cannot believe it has been 25 years.
9: On the 25th anniversary of 9/11, Virginia Governor Abigail Spanberger joined families, survivors, and first responders in Arlington to honor those lost in the terrorist attacks.
10: On September 11th, we remember the Americans who died, the people who never came home, those who fought hijackers and sacrificed themselves, those whose days started off like every other day and never came home.
9: The ceremony was held at Arlington County Fire Station 5, home of Truck 105, the first Arlington fire unit to arrive at the Pentagon after American Airlines Flight 77 struck the building. First responders laid a wreath honoring the 184 people killed at the Pentagon while remembering the nearly 3,000 victims nationwide. A political action committee tied to Black Newport News Virginia Mayor Philip Jones is drawing attention as election season ramps up. According to the Virginia Pilot, the Good News PAC has transferred hundreds of thousands of dollars to Jones' reelection campaign and says it plans to get involved in other Newport News races as well. Jones says the PAC's goal is to help veterans and other public servants run for office, while supporters say it can boost civic engagement. The next campaign finance reporting deadline in Virginia is September 15th. Political turmoil in a Maryland city is setting the stage for a special election. According to the Washington Informer, the New Carrollton City Council voted 4-1 to remove Felicia Nemhard as mayor, alleging she violated the city's hiring freeze by reinstating former employees. Nemhard, who in 2020 became the city's first African-American, first Caribbean-American, and first female mayor, denies wrongdoing and says she plans to run in the upcoming special election. There's a new Black-owned business making waves in the Queen City. Former investment banker Taylor Davis is the founder of Trudy, a social dining and travel app that helps users discover restaurants, hotels, and bars recommended by friends and family. According to Q-City Metro, the Charlotte-based app has already topped 1,000 downloads since launching last year. Davis says building the company has not been easy, noting that less than 1% of venture capital funding goes to Black female founders. Trudy is currently growing its user base in Charlotte, with customers also using the app in New York, Atlanta, and Chicago. An HBCU Hampton University student is receiving national recognition for her vision for the future of American democracy. According to the Virginia Mercury, Imani Laird was selected as one of 11 national winners in the Democracy Defenders Fund's Future of Democracy Anthology, a project highlighting ideas from young Americans on how to strengthen democratic institutions. Laird, a student filmmaker at Hampton University, earned recognition for her video documentary, Civics Class for a Country in Crisis. In the documentary, Laird, who is Black, argues that democracy works best when citizens understand government, history, and their civic responsibilities. Winners received a $1,000 award, and their work is being featured in a national collection showcasing Gen Z perspectives on the future of democracy. I'm Amber Payton on your home for Black News First, the Black Information Network.
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1: From inside the Beltway.
3: Trump told the crowd his administration will prevent Iran from obtaining a nuclear weapon and repeated his claim that the conflict will end soon after the election.
2: To your backyard.
4: Chicago residents affected by severe storm damage in 2023 and 2024 can now apply for up to $15,000 in assistance.
1: Whatever happens next.
5: Officials in the Trump administration are claiming UC Berkeley's law school favors Black applicants over white and Asian ones.
2: You'll hear about it on the Black Information Network.
6: I'm Mike Island with BIN News this hour. Some of our stories include a big federal grant that will likely positively impact some Black families in terms of expanding college and career support. Also, a redistricting map that some families allege is discriminatory. Also, there's bipartisan support to help protect you against illegal robocalls. But first, Ohio Governor Mike DeWine is announcing that his state has been awarded a large federal grant to significantly expand college and career support for kids who need it most.
7: We will receive $50 million to expand access to college and support apprenticeships for approximately 20,000 low-income and first-generation students in the state of Ohio.
6: The $50 million funding will roll out $10 million annually over the next 5 years. Approximately 20,000 students each year will be assisted by this funding.
7: Fact is that our advisors are in high school are overworked and frankly don't have the time or much time to spend with each student. So again, it's an area of work in progress, but this is going to help.
6: The program will embed career and college advisors across 130 middle and high schools across Ohio. Meanwhile, a new school map in an Ohio school district is drawing a new accusation. According to ABC 6, the accusation is discrimination. Dublin is a Columbus, Ohio suburb, and some of its residents are challenging the school district's new attendance boundaries for the next school year, saying the map is discriminatory. Families with children at one of the elementary schools alleged that the district applied its criteria to preserve affluent neighborhoods. ABC 6 says the Dublin City Schools District voted in June to include elementary schools in the process, as they say they determined there is uneven growth across the district. The complaint challenges the decision, alleging it was adopted in whole or in part through discrimination based on race, color, national origin, socioeconomic background, and place of residence, WSYX says. Asked if the district is being racist, a family's attorney says, as he put it, that's a bridge too far. He tells ABC 6 that, however, he does believe that the impact on this decision-making does have a potentially discriminatory effect. In the Columbus district, similar redistricting patterns have been alleged by some families. This Columbus parent tells ABC 6 he just wants the redistricting process to be fair and truly help the kids.
8: That's what I want to see. The right choice for all of these kids out here. Because if not, it's going to be disastrous, pretty much. It's not about us. It's about the kids.
6: In the Dublin schools case, the complaint will now move through the district's formal administrative investigative process, ABC 6 says. Stay informed, stay connected, and subscribe. 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
9: Here's what's trending this hour. Little Durk is not guilty. His attorney, fresh off of beating the government's case against the rapper, speaking to a crowd of reporters outside of the courthouse.
10: The United

0: the jury find Dirk Banks not guilty of all charges.
1: Plus, some people are calling it a new era of transportation, air taxis. And Christopher Nolan's The Odyssey breaking records. I'm Tammy Eswick, and that's what's trending.
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3: Seahawks took down the Patriots to open the NFL regular season in the Super Bowl 60 rematch. Week one will include a trip to Australia and more than a dozen games Sunday, including an NFC East showdown between the Cowboys and the Giants. Coco Gauff is advancing to the U.S. Open semifinals after surviving two match points against Mira Andreeva. Gauff rallied from her first set loss to defeat Andreeva in Wednesday's quarterfinal. In the men's bracket, Ben Shelton eliminated Carlos Alcaraz to advance to the semifinals Friday. The Los Angeles Lakers will honor another of their iconic head coaches with a statue. Phil Jackson, who guided the Lake Show to five NBA championships, will be immortalized outside Crypto.com Arena next year in April. The 80-year-old Jackson coached the Lakers for 11 years. The Hall of Famer will join longtime coach Pat Riley and eight other Lakers legends, including Kobe Bryant, with statues. And reigning NBA Finals MVP Jalen Brunson will open the new season of Saturday Night Live. NBC tapped the 30-year-old New York Knicks guard to host September 26th. With the latest in sports, I'm Misty Jordan on the Black Information Network, your home for Black news first.
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5: On your home for 24/7 news, the Black Information Network. While many in the U.S. continue to observe the 25th anniversary of lives lost during the September 11th attacks in New York, others across the nation are recalling their own memories of that moment and their connection. In Louisiana, a Navy warship built in that state carries a piece of Ground Zero in its bow. Fox 8 News reports, according to the Navy, the USS New York was built by Northrop Grumman Ship Systems of New Orleans and christened March 1st, 2008 at Avondale Shipyards. Meanwhile, Louisiana law enforcement officials learned of a planned street takeover for the weekend and announced they're shutting it down before it even gets started. New Orleans PD, state, and federal officials stood shoulder to shoulder in a news conference warning this kind of event will not be tolerated.
6: This is really dangerous when they have these planned street takeovers. We've seen what could happen. I've worked with these guys, and we've been there when someone has lost a limb or their lives.
5: NOPD says they will be increasing police presence in areas that they are used to seeing this type of activity, but didn't share exactly what areas were flagged. And many in New Orleans are celebrating the life of civil rights activist Jerome Big Duck Smith. The black activist died August 21st at the age of 87. Before he passed, he spoke extensively to Fox 8 News about his participation in desegregation efforts in the 1960s. He said through it all, he felt blessed.
7: Just to think I met Dr. King, come tap me on my shoulder, and he did. They sent me, Malcolm wanted me to come to the mosque after I met with Robert Kennedy and them. He had everybody stand up. Malcolm X's day.
5: Smith emphasized how important he believed in passing his experience, knowledge, and passion to a younger generation.
7: If my mission is good and you don't bring new children, that's an insult to me. The children have to be there.
5: Family and friends will hold a celebration of life this weekend at the Mahalia Jackson Theater. Meanwhile, Georgia officials confirmed that there are two more measles cases stemming from a Metro Atlanta daycare outbreak. The new cases bring the total to 10, according to the Georgia Department of Public Health. Atlanta News First reports the details released are the children were either unvaccinated or not fully vaccinated, but the exact location of the daycare is not being disclosed. Well, it looks like the cyclosporiasis outbreak has come to an end. The CDC announced that the largest ever outbreak of the foodborne illness sickened nearly 20,000 people overall. Health officials linked it to shredded iceberg lettuce supplied by Taylor Farms in Mexico. It fueled the worst cyclosporiasis season in U.S. history and included two deaths. And former VP Kamala Harris is throwing her support behind two big Georgia races in the November election. The black politician is headed to Fulton County for a Democratic dinner on October 3rd in a last-minute push of support for the re-election of Senator John Ossoff as he seeks to hold off Republican Mike Collins. The AJC reports Harris has also supported black Democrat Keisha Lance Bottoms for fundraising as she tries to win the race for governor. I'm Esther Dillard on your home for Black News First, the Black Information Network.
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3: Snoop Dogg is set to host the 2026 MTV Video Music Awards. CBS and MTV made the announcement Thursday. Snoop has been nominated for 13 VMAs throughout his career, taking home 3 wins. The announcement comes just one day after producers revealed Nirvana will receive this year's Video Vanguard Award. The 2026 VMAs are set for September 27th at the Peacock Theater in Los Angeles, California. Elsewhere in entertainment news, Migos fans may have something to look forward to. Quavo has confirmed that he and Offset are reuniting as Migos for one more album. During a recent radio interview, Quavo said, "We coming back. We're going to do it one more time for the people." The group, which includes Quavo, Offset, and The Late Takeoff, released 4 studio albums and more than 20 mixtapes and EPs following their 2011 debut. Quavo says they plan to do it right, including a tour. The reunion comes 3 years after Culture 3, the group's final album, and nearly 4 years after Takeoff was killed in Houston. With the latest in entertainment news, I'm Morgan Wood on the Black Information Network, your home for Black news first.

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3: Answick on your home for 24/7 news, the Black Information Network. Here's what's happening right now. Chicago health officials want people who were in Union Station on August 27th to watch out for symptoms of the measles. This after discovering someone had the disease and spent over several hours in the train station. Here's Dr. Robert Citrenberg with Advocate Health. He says the very contagious fever-causing disease requires quarantine for up to 21 days.
4: While it can be a mild illness in some people, it can also cause very severe illness and death in others.
3: Family members are demanding answers from Chicago first responders after they say they called the search off too early for a woman who went into the Little Calumet River Tuesday. Kamari Burnett says he and two others had to jump into the river and find the body of his relative, Rafaela Howard, a Black woman. They say the crash happened Tuesday, but by Wednesday, emergency responders had given up the search. They also say her body was found right next to the SUV, and they don't understand how crews could not find her.
5: It shouldn't take us, you know, we don't have the training and nothing like that to go in and rescue someone.
3: Students at Lincoln Way East High School in Frankfort, Illinois, walked out of class this week after they say their concerns over racism were ignored. The protest was to show solidarity for fellow students at Homewood Flossmoor, who were taunted with monkey noises by the Lincoln Way East High School football team. The next day, another racist incident, this one with the school's cross-country program. Black students at the school are pushing for changes from school leaders. To Louisiana, where after a 44-year-old Black woman, Benita Robinson's body was found in a garbage bag in a New Orleans bayou. Her family and friends are asking the tough questions. How did she get there? So far, there have been no leads from the New Orleans Police Department, who have called her death unclassified, and no word on a cause of death yet from the coroner. For more on these stories, plus international, national, state, and local news impacting the Black community, listen to the Black Information Network on the iHeartRadio app or log on to BINnews.com. 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
6: Now our Washington Roundup. Secretary of State Marco Rubio says he has no plans to run for the White House again. He said in an interview with Columbia News Station RCN and translated by NBC News, "I'm not a candidate for anything right now, and I'm 100% focused on my job." That's in line with what a source familiar with the matter told NBC, saying Rubio is not launching a bid to run for office in 2028. President Trump says they will give out $5,000 dividend checks for adults if Republicans retain Congress in the November midterms. In an interview with Fox News, Trump was asked, why doesn't he just give the money to Americans now?
7: The Democrats can't do it because with them it's negative growth. With us it's so positive.
6: Speaking at the Republican National Committee's first midterm convention, he said it would be called the Trump dividend, but didn't explain how the plan would be funded. And that's your Washington Roundup. I'm Mike Moore on your home for 24/7 News, the Black Information Network.
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album, he was accepting submissions of songs. Enter Brother Number Two. Brother Number Two submits a song for Brother Number One's album, but Brother Number One says, uh-uh, that's trash. So Brother

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2: President Trump says about 1 million people who buy health insurance through the Affordable Care Act marketplace may soon be getting some of their money back. The Trump administration is promising rebate checks in the amount of $500 for Obamacare enrollees that meet certain criteria, and payments could go out as soon as October. According to the White House, Obamacare enrollees in 30 states could be eligible. The rebates are intended for those who are not receiving subsidies and were allegedly overcharged during the Biden administration. Trump says the refunds are meant to return money to people who paid higher premiums. Pandemic-era subsidies have expired, and the price of Obamacare has gone up during Trump's second term. So affordable health care is a major issue heading into the November midterms. Some critics are calling the move a gimmick, but supporters say any refund is a welcome form of relief. But there are questions about whether congressional approval is needed and whether each recipient was actually overcharged by $500. Money News at 24 and 54 minutes past each hour. I'm Nicole Deal on your home for Black News First, the Black Information Network.
3: I'm Timmy Eswick with BIN News Now. Jackson, Mississippi's top cop confirmed the death of a Black woman, 29-year-old Tasia Fortune, who was found hanging from a tree, was a homicide. They also announced they arrested 51-year-old Black man Jock Ratliff in connection with her death. But online, some Mississippians say they're not buying it. Judging from the man's frail appearance, some are questioning how he could have possibly gotten her into the tree. Meanwhile, WJTV spoke to the woman's mother, surprised that someone had been arrested so quickly.
4: I was in shock. Really, you know, because that was quick.
3: President Donald Trump is overseas in Ireland for a little work and a little play. He's planning on attending the Irish Open, which is being hosted at his Ireland golf course. He also met with Ireland's prime minister. Finally, the Starz Network says P-Valley, which is about a Black strip club, will return for its third and final season on Friday, December 4th. Get BIN News Now on demand 24/7 on the iHeartRadio app.
5: Mike Stevens on your home for Black News First, the Black Information Network. Here's your top headlines this hour. The terror attack on 9/11 permanently changed what we do at the airport, affecting millions of travelers. Angela Gittens, who is Black, is the former CEO of Miami International Airport. And she tells NBC Miami she remembers the phone call that changed everything.
6: I was in the office. And my head of operations comes running in and says there's been an accident at the World Trade Center. We turned on the television and we see this plane. It's like, whoa, that looks like a 767. And then we saw it turn. That's the second plane. That's a live shot. And I said, shut the airport down now.
5: Gittens remembers the drastic changes. For example, the Transportation Security Administration didn't even exist until after 9/11. As a result of 9/11, it can sometimes take hours instead of minutes for travelers to get through security. Well, this is an update on a story we've been following about a young Black brother and sister hit by a car while riding an e-bike in South Florida.
7: Please call forward for any information that you have to help us solve this. Well, we need justice.
5: The 10-year-old girl died and her brother was taken to the hospital for brain surgery. Their aunt is among those speaking out.
7: She was a cheerleader, you know, full of life. Everybody loved her. And now for this to happen and nobody to come forward is just senseless.
5: The aunt gave NBC TV in Miami a message for whomever is responsible.
7: I just hope somebody just come forward, have a heart, please. But this could have been anybody's kids. They just left laying in the road. And it's terrible. I've never seen nothing like this before in my life. This is crazy to hit somebody's kid and keep going.
5: Authorities say they do have a surveillance photo of the car as they continue to investigate. Well, this is good news for Black folks in Florida and other states as well as other residents. The 2026 hurricane season has officially broken the modern record for the longest stretch without a hurricane. Meteorologists credit a super El Nino and massive plume of Saharan dust for choking out potential storm development. But they do say be ready for whatever the last half of the season brings. The Atlantic hurricane season goes until November 30th. And by the way, the water of the West Coast is usually too cold to feed a hurricane. The other place to watch is Houston and Texas and the Gulf region. September is historically the month with the most hurricanes and tropical activity in that region. And lots of black people live in the path of those storms when they do happen. For more stories of interest to the black community, log on to BINnews.com. 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I'm Mike Stevens on your home for Black News First, the Black Information Network.
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10: On August 7th, 1948, Alice Coachman made history as the first black woman to win an Olympic gold medal. Her victory in the high jump at the London Olympic Summer Games cemented her legacy as a trailblazer in sports and beyond. Coachman was born in Albany, Georgia in 1923 and grew up in the segregated South where opportunities for black athletes, particularly women, were scarce. Despite these challenges, her determination was undeniable. She trained barefoot on dirt roads with homemade equipment, proving that passion can overcome the biggest obstacles. At the 1948 Olympics, Coachman's high jump cleared the bar at 5'6" 1/8", and she became the first black woman to win a gold medal. Beyond the track, Coachman became a role model and advocate for young athletes, encouraging them to pursue their dreams regardless of any barriers along the way. As we celebrate all of our country's gold medal winners, let's also take a moment to remember Alice Coachman, the first black woman to win an Olympic gold medal. This is Bree Wood for the Black Information Network.
11: I'm Kevin Brown on your home for 24/7 News, the Black Information Network. And here's what's happening right now. The family of a woman who was found in a river on Chicago's South Side after the SUV she was in went into the water is seeking answers. Correspondent Perry Williams has more.
12: The crash happened on Tuesday morning near 130th in Indiana. This relative of Raphael Howard says after city first responders stopped their search, friends went in the water and found her.
13: It shouldn't take us, you know, we don't have the training and nothing like that to go in and rescue someone.
12: He added that Howard's body was near the SUV and questions why rescue teams couldn't find her. The family's also calling for more railings, barricades, and lighting at the crash site. I'm Perry Williams.
11: Hundreds of people gathered in Los Gatos, California to honor the heroes, victims, and survivors of the September 11 attacks. 25 years later, the Veterans Memorial and Support Foundation hosted the free community event, 9-11 at 25, Keepers of the Flame, at the Los Gatos Civic Center. Retired New York City Fire Department Lieutenant Joe Turillo, a keynote speaker and 9-11 first responder, shared his harrowing experience of being buried beneath debris when the South Tower collapsed. Turillo, initially mistaken for another firefighter, survived and emphasized the importance of remembering those who sacrificed their lives on September 11th and in the aftermath. The Seattle Police Department has delayed the release of internal text and Microsoft Teams messages related to the Bite of Seattle shooting to ensure accuracy and protect investigative leads. Interim Police Chief Andre Sales emphasized the importance of releasing accurate information and timelines once investigative concerns are addressed. The decision follows a previous release by text messages by Mayor Katie Wilson's office, sparking questions about internal coordination during the emergency response. The SPD has not provided a new date for when the records will be made public. Two Oakland police officers were indicted for allegedly conspiring with a federal aviation official to fraudulently obtain pilot certifications. Brandon Mart and David Mack, both helicopter pilots, allegedly conspired with a Federal Aviation Administration inspector to obtain the certifications between July 2023 and March 2024. The trio of defendants entered not guilty pleas and were placed on administrative leave by the Oakland Police Department. The indictment comes at a challenging time for the OPD, which has been under federal oversight for 23 years. Aaron Farinacci, who's 37, has been federally indicted for arson in connection with the Old Trails fire in Spokane, Washington, which burned over 3,000 acres and caused significant damage to homes. Farinacci was arrested after witnesses saw him near the fire's origin point. He has a history of arson-related incidents and a conviction for manslaughter.
14: Farinacci admitted to planning the fire for weeks to maximize destruction. The investigation is ongoing, and more federal charges may be added. I'm Kevin Brown on your home for Black News First, the Black Information Network.
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9: And the breakdowns.
19: Community activists in Detroit are shining a light on a murder that happened in the city and has gone unsolved for more than 3 years. The Black

0: telling our story.
1: I'm Mike Island with BIN News this hour. Some of our stories include a big federal grant that will likely positively impact some black families in terms of expanding college and career support. Also, a redistricting map that some families allege is discriminatory. Also, there's bipartisan support to help protect you against illegal robocalls. But first, Ohio Governor Mike DeWine is announcing that his state has been awarded a large federal grant to significantly expand college and career support for kids who need it most.
2: We will receive $50 million to expand access to college and support apprenticeships for approximately 20,000 low-income and first-generation students in the state of Ohio.
1: The $50 million funding will roll out $10 million annually over the next 5 years. Approximately 20,000 students each year will be assisted by this funding.
2: The fact is that our advisors are in high school or overworked and, frankly, don't have the time or much time to spend with each student. So, again, it's an area of work in progress, but this is going to help.
1: The program will embed career and college advisors across 130 middle and high schools across Ohio. Meanwhile, a new school map in an Ohio school district is drawing a new accusation. According to ABC 6, the accusation is discrimination. Dublin is a Columbus, Ohio suburb, and some of its residents are challenging the school district's new attendance boundaries for the next school year, saying the map is discriminatory. Families with children at one of the elementary schools alleged that the district applied its criteria to preserve affluent neighborhoods. ABC 6 says the Dublin City Schools District voted in June to include elementary schools in the process, as they say they determined there is uneven growth across the district. The complaint challenges the decision, alleging it was adopted in whole or in part through discrimination based on race, color, national origin, socioeconomic background, and place of residence, WSYX says. Asked if the district is being racist, a family's attorney says, as he put it, that's a bridge too far. He tells ABC 6 that, however, he does believe that the impact on this decision-making does have a potentially discriminatory effect. In the Columbus district, similar redistricting patterns have been alleged by some families. This Columbus parent tells ABC 6 he just wants the redistricting process to be fair and truly help the kids.
3: That's what I want to see, the right choice for all of these kids out here, because if not, it's going to be disastrous, pretty much. It's not about us. It's about the kids.
1: In the Dublin schools case, the complaint will now move through the district's formal administrative investigative process, ABC 6 says. Stay informed, stay connected, and subscribe. 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
4: Here's what's trending this hour. Jackson, Mississippi's top cop confirmed the death of a black woman. 29-year-old Tasia Fortune, who was found hanging from a tree, was a homicide. They also announced they arrested 51-year-old black man Jock Ratliff in connection with her death. We're hearing from the victim's mother. Plus, President Donald Trump is overseas in Ireland for a little work and a little play. And the Starz Network says P-Valley returns in December for their final season. I'm Tammy Eswick, and that's what's trending.
0: 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Here's Morgan Wood.
5: Virginia State University's Trojan Explosion Marching Band is making history. The HBCU's band has grown to more than 200 members for the 2026 season, making it the largest marching band in school history and the largest in the CIAA. The growth comes as the Trojan Explosion continues to build a national reputation. The band has performed at the White House, appeared on NBC's Today Show, and finished as the Division II runner-up in the Red Lobster Band of the Year competition in 2023 and 2024. The Trojan Explosion is also ranked number one in the HBCU Division II Band Media Poll. And the band's 200-plus members are hitting the road this fall with performances scheduled across six states. Meanwhile, Georgia HBCU Savannah State University is preparing to host the 2026 Big HBCU Battle of the Bands, bringing some of the country's top HBCU marching bands to Savannah for a showcase of music culture, and competition. With the latest in HBCU news, I'm Morgan Wood on the Black Information Network.
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5: The opinions and viewpoints expressed in this commentary are those of the author and do not necessarily represent those of BIN and its founding partners and employees. Now it's time to bring the funk with Roland S. Martin.
7: I've long maintained that one of the reasons why Democrats keep losing in the South is because they refuse to actually make an investment in the South. I've also said that when you make an investment, it doesn't necessarily mean you're going to somehow win that election cycle. An investment today might pay off one or two cycles down the road. Democrats pretty much abandoned Florida. Now listen, I understand for the longest, the state party leadership in Florida was absolutely abhorrent. Same thing in Texas. But you're now in a different situation. You're in a situation now where, listen, electoral politics is going to change. And if you are Democrats, you cannot continue to simply give away Texas and Florida to Republicans every presidential election. The math is the math. Texas has 40 electoral college votes. Florida has 30. Y'all, that's 70. That's almost 25% of what you need to win the presidency. That's why this year, with David Jolly running for governor in Florida, Representative Angie Nixon running for United States Senate in Florida, in Texas, you have Gina Hinojosa, who is running for governor against incumbent Greg Abbott. And then you have State Rep James Tallarico running against the corrupt Texas Attorney General Ken Paxton. Democrat donors should be seeing an opportunity to win. New polling data shows that he is up. Tallarico is up 5 points against Paxton. Hinojosa is tied with Abbott. Why is this huge? Because if you invest on the ground, you may have an opportunity to win. But if you don't invest, you're guaranteed to lose. Democrats, take advantage of the moment. Organize and mobilize on the ground in these two states, and you can actually win. I'm Roland Martin on the Black Information Network.
8: 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BIN New York.
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5: Network. President Trump is marking the 25th anniversary of the 9/11 terrorist attacks at the Pentagon in Arlington, Virginia. Speaking from the site of one of three attacks, Trump said, "We renew the sacred oath we swore 25 years ago that we will never forget." He recounted that nearly 3,000 people were killed that day, and he called on Americans to remember the unity that followed the attacks.
10: In those harrowing days after the attacks, we saw the authentic spirit of our nation. We were all New Yorkers that day, every one of us. We were all New Yorkers.
5: The president went on to call the attacks an act of immense evil, adding the country learned that day what Americans are made of. 25 years ago, Al-Qaeda hijackers took control of four commercial airliners. Two planes were flown into the World Trade Center in New York. United Flight 93 crashed into a field near Shanksville, Pennsylvania, after passengers and crew attempted to take back control. Investigators believe that plane was headed toward the U.S. Capitol. American Airlines Flight 77 was flown into the Pentagon in Arlington, Virginia, killing 184 people aboard the plane and on the ground. Arlington County firefighters led the initial response, while D.C. Fire and EMS sent more than 40 units to the Pentagon to provide mutual aid. Black firefighters, paramedics, and other emergency personnel were among those who responded, putting their lives on the line alongside their colleagues. And for many first responders, the effects of that day continued long after the smoke cleared, with thousands later developing illnesses linked to their exposure. Some of the hijackers had lived in Maryland and Northern Virginia in the months leading up to the attacks. In all, the 9/11 attacks killed 2,977 people and forever changed the country. Now, 25 years later, the Smithsonian's National Museum of American History is marking the anniversary with a temporary exhibit featuring artifacts recovered from the attacks. The display includes personal items and other objects from the World Trade Center, the Pentagon, and the Flight 93 crash site. Unlike the museum's typical displays, the artifacts are presented on open tables, giving visitors a closer look at the objects. Among them are a battered American flag, a tote bag filled with keys, and a beeper. Ordinary items preserved as physical reminders of the events of September 11th. And in other news, leadership is changing on the Baltimore City Council's influential public safety committee. Council President Zeke Cohen has replaced Councilman Mark Conway as committee chair, naming veteran Councilman John Bullock to lead the panel. Cohen says Bullock's legislative experience and community focus makes him a strong fit for the role. Conway, meanwhile, claims the move is retaliation for his outspoken support of expanding the city inspector general's access to government records. I'm Morgan Wood on the Black Information Network, your home for Black News First.
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15: When it comes to paying rent, San Francisco, California is the most expensive place to live in the country. Just in the past year alone, the cost of rent has gone up by 25%. According to Zumper, an online rental marketplace similar to Zillow, a two-bedroom apartment in San Francisco now costs over $6,000 a month. That has prompted the mayor of San Francisco to declare a rent emergency. City leaders are now introducing new measures to protect tenants from unexpected rent increases and evictions. A plan to address the high rent rates includes $3 million in free legal help for tenants who are at risk of eviction. Another element would only allow evictions if a tenant owes more than 1 month's rent. Other measures include limiting rent increases to 10% and requiring landlords to remind tenants about their rights on an annual basis. The city also plans to give $27 million in rental help to about 650 low-income households who are losing their federal housing vouchers. Money news at 24 and 54 minutes past each hour. I'm Nicole Deal on your home for Black News First, the Black Information Network.
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16: Or on your home for 24/7 news, the Black Information Network. City figures show that Chicago is coming off a violent Labor Day weekend. Cops say 38 people were shot and 8 of them were killed from Friday through Tuesday morning. Black Mayor Brandon Johnson responded to President Trump's Truth Social post directed at both he and Governor J.B. Pritzker.
17: When you have a president who is literally defunding the operations that can actually assist us in creating safer communities, it's difficult to take anything that he says seriously.
16: President Trump wrote that Chicago violence is unchecked and at record levels after a mass shooting that left one dead and 14 wounded. He urged Illinois Governor J.B. Pritzker and Chicago Mayor Brandon Johnson to invite federal intervention. Chicago had the lowest total of summer homicides since 1965, with 122 murders in June, July, and August. Cleanup efforts are still underway across Detroit's east side with a predominantly black population. It's nearing a week since a tornado damaged homes, businesses, and uprooted trees across the city. City staff and volunteers have been going door to door in neighborhoods where buildings were damaged and large trees making some streets impassable. WDIV is reporting cleanup crews have been clearing debris and checking on residents who may need assistance. City staff are expected to continue going door to door in districts 4 and 5 throughout the week. They're tasked with assessing damage and identifying residents' needs. Across the country, young black men are facing challenges in higher education with enrollment rates dropping at all types of institutions. HBCUs, which have historically been leaders in recruiting and retaining black male students, are also experiencing a decline in enrollment. Detroit has only one historically black college and university, which is Pensole Lewis College of Business and Design. Benedict College in South Carolina stands out for its high enrollment of black men and its holistic approach to supporting them. Motown icon Stevie Wonder has announced fall tour dates. The black singer and producer will celebrate the 50th anniversary of his iconic Songs in the Key of Life album. It's a limited tour in the U.S., including a stop in Chicago. According to the tour's website, the Chicago show will be the second stateside performance of the tour. The Windy City stop on the tour will take place at the United Center on Saturday, November 21st.
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18: 80% of Americans aged 55 or older are unaware of a leading cause of vision loss, age-related macular degeneration, or AMD, according to a survey conducted by Opinion Research Corporation. AMD occurs when the macula, the central portion of the retina needed for reading and color vision, becomes damaged. Only half of survey respondents could identify any one symptom of this serious progressive eye disease. And of those familiar with AMD, less than a third were aware that treatment options exist. Symptoms of the more serious form of the disease, known as wet AMD, include blurred vision, blind spots, difficulty seeing colors, and edges or lines appearing wavy. If any of these symptoms develop, an eye exam is crucial, and early diagnosis and treatment is essential to avoid severe vision loss. If there is a diagnosis of wet AMD, a retina specialist should be consulted to ensure the most appropriate care. And that's your Healthy Minute. I'm Mike Eiland on the Black Information Network.
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20: 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On September 11, 2001, First Officer Leroy Homer Jr. was in the cockpit of United Airlines Flight 93. A skilled pilot, a devoted husband, and a proud veteran of the U.S. Air Force, Homer's life was one of dedication and courage. When terrorists hijacked the plane, Homer and the passengers faced an unthinkable choice. Knowing the stakes, they banded together, forcing the plane down in a Pennsylvania field, a selfless act that saved countless lives on the ground and stopped an attack on our nation's capital. Leroy Homer Jr.'s bravery wasn't limited to that day. He broke barriers throughout his career, inspiring young black aviators to soar. He was more than a pilot. He was a hero, a trailblazer, and a symbol of sacrifice for greater good. As we remember Flight 93 and all the heroes and American lives that we lost on 9/11, let us also honor the legacy of Leroy Homer Jr., a black man who showed us the true meaning of courage in the face of terror. This is Ramses Ja on your home for 24/7 Black News First, the Black Information Network. 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
23: I'm Tammy Eswick with BIN News Now. Little Durk is not guilty. His attorney, fresh off of beating the government's case against the rapper, speaking to a crowd of reporters outside of the courthouse.
24: There was not a plea in the middle of trial. There wasn't a partial verdict. The United States of America and the Justice Department and all the force of the FBI, we, the jury, find Durk Banks not guilty of all charges.
23: Some people are calling it a new era of transportation. Air taxis in Fort Worth, Texas, you're a first. The Texas Department of Transportation says the aircraft looks like something out of a science fiction movie. Finally, Christopher Nolan's The Odyssey is breaking records. The movie stars Kenyan actress Lupita Nyong'o as Helen of Troy, the most beautiful woman in the world. It's now the highest grossing film in the history of Universal Pictures and the top grossing R-rated film in history and the biggest earner ever for IMAX. Get BIN News Now on demand 24/7 on the iHeartRadio app.
0: Stevens on your home for Black News First, the Black Information Network. Here's your top headlines this hour. It's been almost a year since a Black family in South Florida lost the love of their life. Their daughter named Callie loved to sing. She loved to dance and play dress-up with her sisters. The 5-year-old nonverbal child with autism could communicate through song. Well, she drowned in the water behind her townhome despite barriers and alarms her parents put in place on the doors to the home. Her father, Kayshawn, tells NBC TV he found her first.
1: No hesitation, no thought. I just, you know, jumped into the water, grabbed her, put her, you know, on the ground and started giving her CPR until paramedics and police showed up.
0: And this is the little girl's mother.
2: I would hate for my worst enemy to be put in the position where me and my family are right now.
0: The family started the Callie Breeze Foundation when she was first diagnosed with autism, intent on turning their pain into purpose. They're now focused on supporting families who care for children just like her. They also push for increased safety measures around Florida's many bodies of water. According to the National Autism Association, children with autism are 160 times as likely to drown as the general pediatric population. And Black children like Callie are also more likely to die in the water, often due to a lack of swimming lessons. The retrial of a Black former University of Miami football player accused of killing his Black teammate is being pushed into 2027. Court records show Rashawn Jones is now scheduled to stand trial February 8th for the 2006 shooting death of Brian Potter outside his apartment complex. Jones was arrested 5 years ago, and his first trial ended in a hung jury. The retrial has faced delays over attorney conduct, witnesses, an investigation into the lead detective, and allegations involving a jailhouse informant. And Black U.S. Senator Tim Scott from South Carolina, a Republican, has been slamming the Democratic candidate for Senate in Texas. Speaking this past week at the Republican National Committee's first ever midterm convention in Dallas, Senator Scott went after James Tallarico, the man who beat Black Congresswoman Jasmine Crockett for the right to represent Democrats in December.
3: He thinks God needs special woke pronouns. But Texas, we know who God is!
0: Tallarico is facing Republican Texas Attorney General Ken Paxton in the general election in November. Paxton is endorsed by President Trump. 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
26: And it's been 25 years, but for so many people, that morning it feels like yesterday. And I'm sure like me, so many of you just cannot believe it has been 25 years.
25: On the 25th anniversary of 9/11, Virginia Governor Abigail Spanberger joined families, survivors, and first responders in Arlington to honor those lost in the terrorist attacks.
26: On September 11th, we remember the Americans who died, the people who never came home, those who fought hijackers and sacrificed themselves, those whose days started off like every other day and never came home.
25: The ceremony was held at Arlington County Fire Station 5, home of Truck 105, the first Arlington fire unit to arrive at the Pentagon after American Airlines Flight 77 struck the building. First responders laid a wreath honoring the 184 people killed at the Pentagon while remembering the nearly 3,000 victims nationwide. A political action committee tied to Black Newport News Virginia Mayor Philip Jones is drawing attention as election season ramps up. According to the Virginia Pilot, the Good News PAC has transferred hundreds of thousands of dollars to Jones' re-election campaign and says it plans to get involved in other Newport News races as well. Jones says the PAC's goal is to help veterans and other public servants run for office, while supporters say it can boost civic engagement. The next campaign finance reporting deadline in Virginia is September 15th. Political turmoil in a Maryland city is setting the stage for a special election. According to the Washington Informer, the New Carrollton City Council voted 4-1 to remove Felicia Nemhard as mayor, alleging she violated the city's hiring freeze by reinstating former employees. Nemhard, who in 2020 became the city's first African-American, first Caribbean-American, and first female mayor, denies wrongdoing and says she plans to run in the upcoming special election. There's a new Black-owned business making waves in the Queen City. Former investment banker Taylor Davis is the founder of Trudy, a social dining and travel app that helps users discover restaurants, hotels, and bars recommended by friends and family. According to Q City Metro, the Charlotte-based app has already topped 1,000 downloads since launching last year. Davis says building the company has not been easy, noting that less than 1% of venture capital funding goes to Black female founders. Trudy is currently growing its user base in Charlotte, with customers also using the app in New York, Atlanta, and Chicago. An HBCU Hampton University student is receiving national recognition for her vision for the future of American democracy. According to the Virginia Mercury, Imani Laird was selected as one of 11 national winners in the Democracy Defenders Fund's Future of Democracy Anthology, a project highlighting ideas from young Americans on how to strengthen democratic institutions. Laird, a student filmmaker at Hampton University, earned recognition for her video documentary, Civics Class for a Country in Crisis. In the documentary, Laird, who is Black, argues that democracy works best when citizens understand government, history, and their civic responsibilities. Winners received a $1,000 award, and their work is being featured in a national collection showcasing Gen Z perspectives on the future of democracy. I'm Amber Payton on your home for Black News First, the Black Information Network.
5: 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More than 200,000 Black soldiers fought in the Civil War, many for a freedom.

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6: I'm Mike Island with BIN News this hour. Some of our stories include a big federal grant that will likely positively impact some Black families in terms of expanding college and career support. Also, a redistricting map that some families allege is discriminatory. Also, there's bipartisan support to help protect you against illegal robocalls. But first, Ohio Governor Mike DeWine is announcing that his state has been awarded a large federal grant to significantly expand college and career support for kids who need it most.
7: We will receive $50 million to expand access to college and support apprenticeships for approximately 20,000 low-income and first-generation students in the state of Ohio.
6: The $50 million funding will roll out $10 million annually over the next 5 years. Approximately 20,000 students each year will be assisted by this funding.
7: Fact is that our advisors are in high school are overworked and frankly don't have the time or much time to spend with each student. So again, it's an area of work in progress, but this is going to help.
6: The program will embed career and college advisors across 130 middle and high schools across Ohio. Meanwhile, a new school map in an Ohio school district is drawing a new accusation. According to ABC 6, the accusation is discrimination. Dublin is a Columbus, Ohio suburb, and some of its residents are challenging the school district's new attendance boundaries for the next school year, saying the map is discriminatory. Families with children at one of the elementary schools alleged that the district applied its criteria to preserve affluent neighborhoods. ABC 6 says the Dublin City Schools District voted in June to include elementary schools in the process, as they say they determined there is uneven growth across the district. The complaint challenges the decision, alleging it was adopted in whole or in part through discrimination based on race, color, national origin, socioeconomic background, and place of residence, WSYX says. Asked if the district is being racist, a family's attorney says, as he put it, that's a bridge too far. He tells ABC 6 that, however, he does believe that the impact on this decision-making does have a potentially discriminatory effect. In the Columbus district, similar redistricting patterns have been alleged by some families. This Columbus parent tells ABC 6 he just wants the redistricting process to be fair and truly help the kids.
8: That's what I want to see, the right choice for all of these kids out here, because if not, it's going to be disastrous, pretty much. It's not about us, it's about the kids.
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9: Here's what's trending this hour. Little Durk is not guilty. His attorney, fresh off of beating the government's case against the rapper, speaking to a crowd of reporters outside of the courthouse.
10: The United States of America and the Justice Department and all the force of the FBI, we, the jury, find Durk Banks not guilty of all charges.
9: Plus, some people are calling it a new era of transportation, air taxis. And Christopher Nolan's The Odyssey breaking records. I'm Tammy Eswick, and that's what's trending.
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11: Seahawks took down the Patriots to open the NFL regular season in the Super Bowl 60 rematch. Week one will include a trip to Australia and more than a dozen games Sunday, including an NFC East showdown between the Cowboys and the Giants. Coco Gauff is advancing to the U.S. Open semifinals after surviving two matches.

0: points against Mira Andreeva. Gauff rallied from her first set loss to defeat Andreeva in Wednesday's quarterfinal. In the men's bracket, Ben Shelton eliminated Carlos Alcaraz to advance to the semifinals Friday. The Los Angeles Lakers will honor another of their iconic head coaches with a statue. Bill Jackson, who guided the Lake Show to 5 NBA championships, will be immortalized outside Crypto.com Arena next year in April. The 80-year-old Jackson coached the Lakers for 11 years. The Hall of Famer will join longtime coach Pat Riley and 8 other Lakers legends, including Kobe Bryant, with statues. And reigning NBA Finals MVP Jalen Brunson will open the new season of Saturday Night Live. NBC tapped the 30-year-old New York Knicks guard to host September 26th. With the latest in sports, I'm Misty Jordan on the Black Information Network, your home for Black News First.
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3: Information Network. While many in the U.S. continue to observe the 25th anniversary of lives lost during the September 11th attacks in New York, others across the nation are recalling their own memories of that moment and their connection. In Louisiana, a Navy warship built in that state carries a piece of Ground Zero in its bow. Fox 8 News reports, according to the Navy, the USS New York was built by Northrop Grumman Ship Systems of New Orleans and christened March 1st, 2008 at Avondale Shipyards. Meanwhile, Louisiana law enforcement officials learned of a planned street takeover for the weekend and announced they're shutting it down before it even gets started. New Orleans PD, state, and federal officials stood shoulder to shoulder in a news conference warning this kind of event will not be tolerated.
4: This is really dangerous. When they have these planned street takeovers, we've seen what could happen. I've worked with these guys, and we've been there when someone has lost a limb or their lives.
3: NOPD says they will be increasing police presence in areas that they are used to seeing this type of activity, but didn't share exactly what areas were flagged. And many in New Orleans are celebrating the life of civil rights activist Jerome Big Duck Smith. The black activist died August 21st at the age of 87. Before he passed, he spoke extensively to Fox 8 News about his participation in desegregation efforts in the 1960s. He said through it all, he felt blessed.
5: Just to think I met Dr. King, come tap me on my shoulder, and they sent me, Malcolm wanted me to come to the mosque after I met with Robert Kennedy and them. He had everybody stand up. Malcolm X's day.
3: Smith emphasized how important he believed in passing his experience, knowledge, and passion to a younger generation.
5: If my mission is good and you don't bring new children, that's an insult to me. The children have to be there.
3: Family and friends will hold a celebration of life this weekend at the Mahalia Jackson Theater. Meanwhile, Georgia officials confirmed that there are 2 more measles cases stemming from a Metro Atlanta daycare outbreak. The new cases bring the total to 10, according to the Georgia Department of Public Health. Atlanta News First reports the details released are the children were either unvaccinated or not fully vaccinated, but the exact location of the daycare is not being disclosed. Well, it looks like the cyclosporiasis outbreak has come to an end. The CDC announced that the largest ever outbreak of the foodborne illness sickened nearly 20,000 people overall. Health officials linked it to shredded iceberg lettuce supplied by Taylor Farms in Mexico. It fueled the worst cyclosporiasis season in U.S. history and included 2 deaths. And former VP Kamala Harris is throwing her support behind 2 big Georgia races in the November election. The black politician is headed to Fulton County for a Democratic dinner on October 3rd in a last-minute push of support for the re-election of Senator John Ossoff as he seeks to hold off Republican Mike Collins. The AJC reports Harris has also supported black Democrat Keisha Lance Bottoms for fundraising as she tries to win the race for governor. I'm Esther Dillard on your home for Black News First, the Black Information Network.
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2: The Baby is responding to backlash over the prices of his new Chicken and Waffles restaurant. The rapper celebrated the grand opening of No Knife Chicken and Waffles in Charlotte, North Carolina on Sunday. But the menu prices quickly sparked debate online, with waffle meals ranging from $15 to $45. During an appearance on Positively Charlotte, the Baby addressed the critics, saying they should have gone to Waffle House, adding, "Waffle House has something for you." The Baby says customers at No Knife can expect an elevated dining experience. Elsewhere in entertainment, Jill Scott is officially being inducted into the R&B Hall of Fame. The Grammy-winning singer was honored during Billboard's 2026 R&B and Hip Hop Power Players event, recognizing her impact on the genre and her decades-long career. Miss Jilly from Philly broke onto the scene with her 2000 debut album, Who Is Jill Scott? Recently returned with her first album in more than a decade, To Whom This May Concern. The induction adds another major honor to a career that has made Scott one of R&B's most celebrated voices. With the latest in entertainment news, I'm Morgan Wood on the Black Information Network. Your home for Black News First.
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6: Home for 24/7 news, the Black Information Network. Here's what's happening right now. Chicago health officials want people who were in Union Station on August 27th to watch out for symptoms of the measles. This after discovering someone had the disease and spent over several hours in the train station. Here's Dr. Robert Citrenberg with Advocate Health. He says the very contagious fever-causing disease requires quarantine for up to 21 days.
7: While it can be a mild illness in some people, it can also cause very severe illness and death in others.
6: Family members are demanding answers from Chicago first responders after they say they called the search off too early for a woman who went into the Little Calumet River Tuesday. Kamari Burnett says he and two others had to jump into the river and find the body of his relative, Rafaela Howard, a Black woman. They say the crash happened Tuesday, but by Wednesday, emergency responders had given up the search. They also say her body was found right next to the SUV, and they don't understand how crews could not find her.
8: It shouldn't take us, you know, we don't have the training and nothing like that to go in and rescue someone.
6: Students at Lincoln Way East High School in Frankfort, Illinois, walked out of class this week after they say their concerns over racism were ignored. The protest was to show solidarity for fellow students at Homewood Flossmoor, who were taunted with monkey noises by the Lincoln Way East High School football team. The next day, another racist incident, this one with the school's cross-country program. Black students at the school are pushing for changes from school leaders. To Louisiana, where after a 44-year-old Black woman, Bonita Robinson's body was found in a garbage bag in a New Orleans bayou. Her family and friends are asking the tough questions. How did she get there? So far, there have been no leads from the New Orleans Police Department, who have called her death unclassified, and no word on a cause of death yet from the coroner. For more on these stories, plus international, national, state, and local news impacting the Black community, listen to the Black Information Network on the iHeartRadio app or log on to BINnews.com. 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
9: Now our Washington Roundup. Secretary of State Marco Rubio says he has no plans to run for the White House again. He said in an interview with Columbia News Station RCN and translated by NBC News, "I'm not a candidate for anything right now, and I'm 100% focused on my job." That's in line with what a source familiar with the matter told NBC, saying Rubio is not launching a bid to run for office in 2028. President Trump says they will give out $5,000 dividend checks for adults if Republicans retain Congress in the November midterms. In an interview with Fox News, Trump was asked, why doesn't he just give the money to Americans now?
10: The Democrats can't do it because with them it's negative growth. With us it's so positive.
9: Speaking at the Republican National Committee's first midterm convention, he said it would be called the Trump dividend, but didn't explain how the plan would be funded. And that's your Washington Roundup. I'm Mike Moore on your home for 24/7 News, the Black Information Network.
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12: I'm Big Sue on the Black Information Network. George Washington Carver, an agricultural scientist, inventor, and educator at Tuskegee University, sought to revitalize southern soil that had been stripped by cotton, a nitrogen-depleting crop. He developed a crop rotation method that alternated the cotton with legumes like peanuts that fixed nitrogen and other edible crops such as corn. This method increased the soil's productive capacity and also gave southern farmers another crop to produce and sell besides cotton, thus diversifying the market. In addition to crop rotation, Dr. Carver promoted the practice of using compost to reintroduce nutrients and add organic matter to the soil. He showed that using compost for soil revitalization increased its productivity by 100-fold compared with previous common methods. Using compost to build soil is a critical practice in organic farming and gardening today. And that's a fact. I'm Big Sue on the Black Information Network.
11: Your money on the Black Information Network.
13: President Trump says about 1 million people who buy health insurance through the Affordable Care Act marketplace may soon be getting some of their money back. The Trump administration is promising rebate checks in the amount of $500 for Obamacare enrollees that meet certain criteria, and payments could go out as soon as October. According to the White House, Obamacare enrollees in 30 states could be eligible. The rebates are intended for those who are not receiving subsidies and were allegedly overcharged during the Biden administration. Trump says the refunds are meant to return money to people who paid higher premiums. Pandemic-era subsidies have expired, and the price of Obamacare has gone up during Trump's second term. So affordable health care is a major issue heading into the November midterms. Some critics are calling the move a gimmick, but supporters say any refund is a welcome form of relief. But there are questions about whether congressional approval is needed and whether each recipient was actually overcharged by $500. Money News at 24 and 54 minutes past each hour. I'm Nicole Deal on your home for Black News First, the Black Information Network.
6: I'm Timmy Eswick with BIN News Now. Jackson, Mississippi's top cop confirmed the death of a Black woman, 29-year-old Tasia Fortune, who was found hanging from a tree, was a homicide. They also announced they arrested 51-year-old Black man Jock Ratliff in connection with her death. But online, some Mississippians say they're not buying it, judging from the man's frail appearance. Some are questioning how he could have possibly gotten her into the tree. Meanwhile, WJTV spoke to the woman's mother, surprised that someone had been arrested so quickly.
14: I was in shock. Really, you know, because that was quick.
6: President Donald Trump is overseas in Ireland for a little work and a little play. He's planning on attending the Irish Open, which is being hosted at his Ireland golf course. He also met with Ireland's prime minister. Finally, the Stars Network says P-Valley, which is about a Black strip club, will return for its third and final season on Friday, December 4th. Get BIN News Now on demand 24/7 on the iHeartRadio app.
13: I'm Nicole Deal on your home for 24/7 News, the Black Information Network. The terror attack on 9/11 permanently changed what we do at the airport, affecting millions of travelers. Angela Gittens, who is Black, is the former CEO of Miami International Airport, and she remembers the phone call that changed everything.
15: I was in the office, and my head of operations comes running in and says there's been an accident at the World Trade Center. We turned on the television, and we see this plane. It's like, whoa, that looks like a 767. And then we saw it turn. That's the second plane. That's a live shot. And I said, shut the airport down.
13: Gittens remembers the drastic changes. For example, the Transportation Security Administration did not exist until after 9/11. As a result of 9/11, it can sometimes take hours instead of minutes for travelers to get through security. A Black Army soldier stationed at Fort Hood, Texas is dead, and his father is determined to get answers. Private First Class Leroy Stroud Jr. died August 14th after he reportedly became seriously ill. The family says they are trying to understand what happened in the hours leading up to his death. In a Facebook post, his dad says, instead of immediately securing emergency medical care for a soldier in acute crisis, his commanding officer engaged in a prolonged back-and-forth dispute with him. Sick, suffering, and denied medical intervention, my son stormed off, and not a single leader went after him to check on his welfare or provide aid. A Black South Florida family is working to raise awareness about water safety after the heartbreaking death of their nonverbal daughter with autism who drowned last year.
16: No hesitation, no thought. I just, you know, jumped into the water, grabbed her, put her, you know, on the ground and started giving her CPR to paramedics.
13: Her dad, Kayshawn Blygen, speaking there, is the one who found her. But rather than suffer in silence, the family is sharing their story about 5-year-old Kaylee Blygen in hopes of preventing similar tragedies. According to NBC News in Miami, the family started the Kaylee Breeze Foundation when she was first diagnosed with autism. They want to raise awareness about water safety for parents of children with autism. And finally, there may be some relief coming for Michigan residents who are experiencing long power outages. Senate Democrats in the state are proposing new legislation aimed at holding utility companies accountable. The proposed bills would require credits for customers who lose electricity for extended periods and create stronger penalties for repeated service failures. Supporters say families should not be left paying the price when outages drag on for days. This comes after years of frustration from Michigan residents. The largest city in the state is Detroit, which is predominantly Black. I'm Nicole Deal on your home for Black News First, the Black Information Network.
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12: I'm Uptown Angela on the Black Information Network. In 1895, Mary Fields, also known as Stagecoach Mary, became the first African-American woman to become a U.S. Postal Service Star Route Carrier. She was hired because she was the fastest at hitching a team of 6 horses. She drove her route with horses and a mule named Moses. Born a slave in 1832 in Tennessee, Mary had a reputation for wearing men's clothes, smoking, drinking, and shooting guns. Before becoming a mail carrier, she worked for 10 years at a convent, but her lifestyle led her to being kicked out of the mission. As a star carrier in Cascade, Montana, her job was to protect the mail on her route from thieves and bandits and to deliver mail. She was the only second woman in the United States and the first African-American woman to serve in that role. When she died in December 1914, she had one of the largest funerals ever in Cascade. And that's a fact. I'm Uptown Angela on the Black Information Network.
17: I'm Kevin Brown on your home for 24/7 news, the Black Information Network. And here's what's happening right now. The family of a woman who was found in a river on Chicago's south side after the SUV she was in went into the water is seeking answers. Correspondent Perry Williams has more.
18: The crash happened on Tuesday morning near 130th in Indiana. This relative of Raphael Howard says after city first responders stopped their search, friends went in the water and found her.
8: It shouldn't take us, you know, we don't have the training and nothing like that to go in and rescue someone.
18: He added that Howard's body was near the SUV and questions why rescue teams couldn't find her. The family's also calling for more railings, barricades, and lighting at the crash site. I'm Perry Williams.
17: Hundreds of people gathered in Los Gatos, California, to honor the heroes, victims, and survivors of the September 11 attacks. 25 years later, the Veterans Memorial and Support Foundation hosted the free community event, 9-11 at 25, Keepers of the Flame, at the Los Gatos Civic Center. Retired New York City Fire Department Lieutenant Joe Turillo, a keynote speaker and 9-11 first responder, shared his harrowing experience of being buried beneath debris when the South Tower collapsed. Turillo, initially mistaken for another firefighter, survived and emphasized the importance of remembering those who sacrificed their lives on September 11th and in the aftermath. The Seattle Police Department has delayed the release of internal text and Microsoft Teams messages related to the Bite of Seattle shooting to ensure accuracy and protect investigative leads. Interim Police Chief Andre Sales emphasized the importance of releasing accurate information and timelines once investigative concerns are addressed. The decision follows a previous release by text messages by Mayor Katie Wilson's office, sparking questions about internal coordination during the emergency response. The SPD has not provided a new date for when the records will be made public. Two Oakland police officers were indicted for allegedly conspiring with a federal aviation official to fraudulently obtain pilot certifications. Brandon Mart and David Mack, both helicopter pilots, allegedly conspired with a Federal Aviation Administration inspector to obtain the certifications between July 2023 and March 2024. The trio of defendants entered not guilty pleas and were placed on administrative leave by the Oakland Police Department. The indictment comes at a challenging time for the OPD, which has been under federal oversight for 23 years. Aaron Farinacci, who's 37, has been federally indicted for arson in connection with the Old Trails fire in Spokane, Washington, which burned over 3,000 acres and caused significant damage to homes. Farinacci was arrested after witnesses saw him near the fire's origin point. He has a history of arson-related incidents and a conviction for manslaughter. Farinacci admitted to planning the fire for weeks to maximize destruction. The investigation is ongoing, and more federal charges may be added. I'm Kevin Brown on your home for Black News First, the Black Information Network.
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21: Selena was the down artist to go internationally.
22: We're going to start the English album. So we're going to start on that. It should be out June or July, along with the Spanish album. The Tejano album will be out at the same time.
23: And when did Yolanda come into the picture?
24: I would say the early 90s or late 80s, because she was with her for a while.
23: Was she introduced to you as the fan club president?
24: Mm-hmm. Yes.
25: Then she was hired as an employee for Selena at her stores.
24: She asked me, she said, Yolanda, you know, I don't know what's going on with my businesses, but I need somebody to pay attention to my business. This is not the first time. She offered me a job.
26: Little by little, she just worked her way in, and everything that she needed, she started taking over everything. And I think after a while, she was even doing her books, her bank accounts, everything.
23: Do you ever get a bad feeling from her?
26: Yes, because I knew she didn't like me. She didn't like me being around Selena.
27: I saw Yolanda running after her, you know, but I didn't thought it was Selena until she was on the floor. Yolanda, she just like ignored, like if nothing had happened, she turned around. She went back into the room, and she was out standing in the room just swinging the gun.
23: Sitting there, we heard across the radios, the police radios and scanners, there was something that came across that Selena had been shot at a hotel in Corpus Christi.
28: Since the trial, Yolanda's done jailhouse interviews. She's made a lot of claims that she has some secret.
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4: Speaking at the Republican midterm convention in Dallas, Scott targeted Tallarico as Republicans spotlighted key races and policy differences ahead of November.
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6: Marijuana cases make up most of Louisiana's drug arrests. Possession of weed now accounts for over 62% of the state's reported drug arrests.
0: Black news first.
7: I'm Mike Island with BIN News this hour. Some of our stories include a big federal grant that will likely positively impact some Black families in terms of expanding college and career support. Also, a redistricting map that some families allege is discriminatory. Also, there's bipartisan support to help protect you against illegal robocalls. The first, Ohio Governor Mike DeWine is announcing that his state has been awarded a large federal grant to significantly expand college and career support for kids who need it most.
9: We will receive $50 million to expand access to college and support apprenticeships for approximately 20,000 low-income and first-generation students in the state of Ohio.
7: The $50 million funding will roll out $10 million annually over the next 5 years. Approximately 20,000 students each year will be assisted by this funding.
9: Fact is that our advisors are in high school are overworked and frankly don't have the time or much time to spend with each student. So again, it's an area of work in progress, but this is going to help.
7: The program will embed career and college advisors across 130 middle and high schools across Ohio. Meanwhile, a new school map in an Ohio school district is drawing a new accusation. According to ABC 6, the accusation is discrimination. Dublin is a Columbus, Ohio suburb, and some of its residents are challenging the school district's new attendance boundaries for the next school year, saying the map is discriminatory. Families with children at one of the elementary schools alleged that the district applied its criteria to preserve affluent neighborhoods. ABC 6 says the Dublin City Schools District voted in June to include elementary schools in the process, as they say they determined there is uneven growth across the district. The complaint challenges the decision, alleging it was adopted in whole or in part through discrimination based on race, color, national origin, socioeconomic background, and place of residence, WSYX says. Asked if the district is being racist, a family's attorney says, as he put it, that's a bridge too far. He tells ABC 6 that, however, he does believe that the impact on this decision-making does have a potentially discriminatory effect. In the Columbus district, similar redistricting patterns have been alleged by some families. This Columbus parent tells ABC 6 he just wants the redistricting process to be fair and truly help the kids.
10: That's what I want to see. The right choice for all of these kids out here. Because if not, it's going to be disastrous, pretty much. It's not about us, it's about the kids.
7: In the Dublin schools case, the complaint will now move through the district's formal administrative investigative process, ABC 6 says. Stay informed, stay connected, and subscribe. 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
14: Here's what's trending this hour. Jackson, Mississippi's top cop confirmed the death of a Black woman, 29-year-old Tasia Fortune, who was found hanging from a tree, was a homicide. They also announced they arrested 51-year-old Black man Jock Ratliff in connection with her death. We're hearing from the victim's mother. Plus, President Donald Trump is overseas in Ireland for a little work and a little play. And the Starz Network says P-Valley returns in December for their final season. I'm Tammy Eswick, and that's what's trending.
5: 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Here's Morgan Wood.
3: Virginia State University's Trojan Explosion Marching Band is making history. The HBCU's band has grown to more than 200 members for the 2026 season, making it the largest marching band in school history and the largest in the CIAA. The growth comes as the Trojan Explosion continues to build a national reputation. The band has performed at the White House, appeared on NBC's Today Show, and finished as the Division II runner-up in the Red Lobster Band of the Year competition in 2023 and 2024. The Trojan Explosion is also ranked number one in the HBCU Division II Band Media Poll. And the band's 200-plus members are hitting the road this fall with performances scheduled across six states. Meanwhile, Georgia HBCU Savannah State University is preparing to host the 2026 Big HBCU Battle of the Bands, bringing some of the country's top HBCU marching bands to Savannah for a showcase of music, culture, and competition. With the latest in HBCU news, I'm Morgan Wood on the Black Information Network.
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3: In the DMV, Black culture is legacy in motion. It walks down Georgia Avenue. It catches B30 from BWI. It speaks in church basements in Southeast and leaves fingerprints on every page of local history. At the Black Information Network, we bring you stories from the Beltway and beyond where culture is complex, current, and carved from strength. This is still Chocolate City, where your music still means go-go, where your cookout might feature mambo sauce and reggae in the same breath, where Howard University students march for justice and elders still remember what it meant when Marion Barry said, "We're the people." We are shining a light on the aunties pressing hair in Temple Hills and the uncles teaching classes in Langley Park and the activists in Anacostia fighting for Black home ownership one row house at a time. This isn't just a region, it's a rhythm that can't be imitated. And the beat, it's ours. With Black News First, this is Morgan Wood on the Black Information Network.
12: The opinions, beliefs, and viewpoints expressed in this commentary are those of the author and do not necessarily represent those of BIN and its founding partners and employees. Now it's time to bring the funk with Roland S. Martin.
13: I've long maintained that one of the reasons why Democrats keep losing in the South is because they refuse to actually make an investment in the South. I've also said that when you make an investment, it doesn't necessarily mean you're going to somehow win that election cycle. An investment today might pay off one or two cycles down the road. Democrats pretty much abandoned Florida. Now listen, I understand for the longest, the state party leadership in Florida was absolutely abhorrent. Same thing in Texas. But you're now in a different situation. You're in a situation now where, listen, electoral politics is going to change. And if you are Democrats, you cannot continue to simply give away Texas and Florida to Republicans every presidential election. The math is the math. Texas has 40 electoral college votes. Florida has 30. Y'all, that's 70. That's almost 25% of what you need to win the presidency. That's why this year, with David Jolly running for governor in Florida, Representative Angie Nixon running for United States Senate in Florida. In Texas, you have Gina Hinojosa, who is running for governor against incumbent Greg Abbott. And then you have State Rep. James Tallarico running against the corrupt Texas Attorney General Ken Paxton. Democrat donors should be seeing an opportunity to win. New polling data shows that he is up. Tallarico is up 5 points against Paxton. Hinojosa is tied with Abbott. Why is this huge? Because if you invest on the ground, you may have an opportunity to win. But if you don't invest, you're guaranteed to lose. Democrats, take advantage of the moment. Organize and mobilize on the ground in these two states, and you can actually win. I'm Roland Martin on the Black Information Network.
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3: I'm Morgan Wood on your home for 24/7 news. The Black Information Network. President Trump is marking the 25th anniversary of the 9/11 terrorist attacks at the Pentagon in Arlington, Virginia. Speaking from the site of one of three attacks, Trump said, "We renew the sacred oath we swore 25 years ago that we will never forget." He recounted that nearly 3,000 people were killed that day, and he called on Americans to remember the unity that followed the attacks.
15: In those harrowing days after the attacks, we saw the authentic spirit of our nation. We were all New Yorkers that day, every one of us. We were all New Yorkers.
3: The president went on to call the attacks an act of immense evil, adding the country learned that day what Americans are made of. 25 years ago, Al-Qaeda hijackers took control of four commercial airliners. Two planes were flown into the World Trade Center in New York. United Flight 93 crashed into a field near Shanksville, Pennsylvania, after passengers and crew attempted to take back control. Investigators believe that plane was headed toward the U.S. Capitol. American Airlines Flight 77 was flown into the Pentagon in Arlington, Virginia, killing 184 people aboard the plane and on the ground. Arlington County firefighters led the initial response, while D.C. Fire and EMS sent more than 40 units to the Pentagon to provide mutual aid. Black firefighters, paramedics, and other emergency personnel were among those who responded, putting their lives on the line alongside their colleagues. And for many first responders, the effects of that day continued long after the smoke cleared, with thousands later developing illnesses linked to their exposure. Some of the hijackers had lived in Maryland and Northern Virginia in the months leading up to the attacks. In all, the 9/11 attacks killed 2,977 people and forever changed the country. Now, 25 years later, the Smithsonian's National Museum of American History is marking the anniversary with a temporary exhibit featuring artifacts recovered from the attacks. The display includes personal items and other objects from the World Trade Center, the Pentagon, and the Flight 93 crash site. Unlike the museum's typical displays, the artifacts are presented on open tables, giving visitors a closer look at the objects. Among them are a battered American flag, a tote bag filled with keys, and a beeper. Ordinary items preserved as physical reminders of the events of September 11th. And in other news, leadership is changing on the Baltimore City Council's influential public safety committee. Council President Zeke Cohen has replaced Councilman Mark Conway as committee chair, naming veteran Councilman John Bullock to lead the panel. Cohen says Bullock's legislative experience and community focus makes him a strong fit for the role. Conway, meanwhile, claims the move is retaliation for his outspoken support of expanding the city inspector general's access to government records. I'm Morgan Wood on the Black Information Network, your home for Black News First.
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0: When it comes to paying rent, San Francisco, California is the most expensive place to live in the country. Just in the past year alone, the cost of rent has gone up by 25%. According to Zumper, an online rental marketplace similar to Zillow, a two-bedroom apartment in San Francisco now costs over $6,000 a month. That has prompted the mayor of San Francisco to declare a rent emergency. City leaders are now introducing new measures to protect tenants from unexpected rent increases and evictions. A plan to address the high rent rates includes $3 million in free legal help for tenants who are at risk of eviction. Another element would only allow evictions if a tenant owes more than 1 month's rent. Other measures include limiting rent increases to 10% and requiring landlords to remind tenants about their rights on an annual basis. The city also plans to give $27 million in rental help to about 650 low-income households who are losing their federal housing vouchers. Money News at 24 and 54 minutes past each hour. I'm Nicole Deal on your home for Black News First, the Black Information Network.
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4: Home for 24/7 News, the Black Information Network. City figures show that Chicago is coming off a violent Labor Day weekend. Cops say 38 people were shot and 8 of them were killed from Friday through Tuesday morning. Black Mayor Brandon Johnson responded to President Trump's Truth Social post directed at both he and Governor J.B. Pritzker.
5: When you have a president who is literally defunding the operations that can actually assist us in creating safer communities, it's difficult to take anything that he says seriously.
4: President Trump wrote that Chicago violence is unchecked and at record levels after a mass shooting that left one dead and 14 wounded. He urged Illinois Governor J.B. Pritzker and Chicago Mayor Brandon Johnson to invite federal intervention. Chicago had the lowest total of summer homicides since 1965, with 122 murders in June, July, and August. Cleanup efforts are still underway across Detroit's east side with a predominantly Black population. It's nearing a week since a tornado damaged homes, businesses, and uprooted trees across the city. City staff and volunteers have been going door to door in neighborhoods where buildings were damaged and large trees making some streets impassable. WDIV is reporting cleanup crews have been clearing debris and checking on residents who may need assistance. City staff are expected to continue going door to door in districts 4 and 5 throughout the week. They're tasked with assessing damage and identifying residents' needs. Across the country, young Black men are facing challenges in higher education with enrollment rates dropping at all types of institutions. HBCUs, which have historically been leaders in recruiting and retaining Black male students, are also experiencing a decline in enrollment. Detroit has only one historically Black college and university, which is Penn Sol Lewis College of Business and Design. Benedict College in South Carolina stands out for its high enrollment of Black men and its holistic approach to supporting them. Motown icon Stevie Wonder has announced fall tour dates. The Black singer and producer will celebrate the 50th anniversary of his iconic Songs in the Key of Life album. It's a limited tour in the U.S., including a stop in Chicago. According to the tour's website, the Chicago show will be the second stateside performance of the tour. The Windy City stop on the tour will take place at the United Center on Saturday, November 21st.
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7: 80% of Americans aged 55 or older are unaware of a leading cause of vision loss, age-related macular degeneration, or AMD, according to a survey conducted by Opinion Research Corporation. AMD occurs when the macula, the central portion of the retina needed for reading and color vision, becomes damaged. Only half of survey respondents could identify any one symptom of this serious progressive eye disease. And of those familiar with AMD, less than a third were aware that treatment options exist. Symptoms of the more serious form of the disease, known as wet AMD, include blurred vision, blind spots, difficulty seeing colors, and edges or lines appearing wavy. If any of these symptoms develop, an eye exam is crucial, and early diagnosis and treatment is essential to avoid severe vision loss. If there is a diagnosis of wet AMD, a retina specialist should be consulted to ensure the most appropriate care. And that's your Healthy Minute. I'm Mike Eiland on the Black Information Network.
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9: New Orleans isn't just a city. It's a living, breathing altar of culture. At the Black Information Network, we honor that sacred rhythm. The one you hear in the second line, feel in the bounce beat, and taste in every bowl of gumbo. We walk through Treme, where the ancestors watch over every block. We sit down with the elders in the Lower Nine who remember Katrina like it was yesterday and still find joy in today. We speak with Mardi Gras Indians, stitching legacy into fabric one beat at a time. We highlight Black chefs who cooked with spirit, not just recipes. We cover young musicians blending jazz and the Trigger Man beat. We question the lack of resources in New Orleans East. We stand with organizers in Central City protecting culture from developers with deep pockets and no roots. New Orleans doesn't forget where it came from and won't let the rest of the world forget either. Because when Black culture leads, the world follows. And this city has been leading since day one. With Black News First, this is Tammy Eswick on the Black Information Network.
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10: I'm Tammy Eswick with BIN News Now. Little Durk is not guilty. His attorney, fresh off of beating the government's case against the rapper, speaking to a crowd of reporters outside of the courthouse.
11: There was not a plea in the middle of trial. There wasn't a partial verdict. The United States of America and the Justice Department and all the force of the FBI, we, the jury, find Durk Banks not guilty of all charges.
10: Some people are calling it a new era of transportation. Air taxis in Fort Worth, Texas, you're a first. The Texas Department of Transportation says the aircraft looks like something out of a science fiction movie. Finally, Christopher Nolan's The Odyssey is breaking records. The movie stars Kenyan actress Lupita Nyong'o as Helen of Troy, the most beautiful woman in the world. It's now the highest grossing film in the history of Universal Pictures and the top grossing R-rated film in history and the biggest earner ever for IMAX. Get BIN News Now on demand 24/7 on the iHeartRadio app.
12: I'm Vanessa Tyler on the Black Information Network, your home for Black News First. Starting September 16th, Black lawmakers will gather for the Congressional Black Caucus Foundation annual legislative conference. And this year, they are rooted, ready, and rising. That's the theme. And joining me is the president and CEO of the CBCF, Nicole Austin Hillary. Nicole, welcome back to the Black Information Network.
13: Thank you so much, Vanessa, for having me back on.
12: First, rooted, ready, rising. Dissect that theme and the work needed to be accomplished to make this year's conference a success.
13: As you know, Vanessa, we are continuing as a Black community to face very difficult times. We are facing attacks around voting rights. We are facing attacks around the economy, around health disparities. And in this moment, we recognize that our power as conveners at the Congressional Black Caucus Foundation means that we have to get our communities focused on how we move forward. And we thought there's no better way to do that than in focusing on, one, remembering our history, that we are rooted in resilience and power. Reminding ourselves, number two, that we are ready for this moment despite the difficulties. And that three, we will, because of our history, our resilience, our strategy, and our thoughtfulness, we will rise above and not just above, beyond this moment to an even greater sense and place of greatness.
12: What's the mood? Is there high levels of enthusiasm, anger, anxiousness? What's the mood so far that you've been detecting?
13: And so people are excited, Vanessa, and they are willing and ready. Everyone wants to know, what are the marching orders? What are the directives? And what we're saying is, this is the place where you come for the marching orders. This is the place where you come for the directives.
12: Talk about the policy forums. What are some of the sessions planned?
13: Well, Vanessa, one area that is immediately coming to mind is the issue of voting rights. And we know we focus on voting rights every year. The issue of artificial intelligence is one that is keenly important to Black and brown communities. There are going to be lots of discussions about how that technology will be used in our communities.
12: If listeners want to learn more, follow the sessions, may not be able to get to D.C. In a couple of weeks, what should they do?
13: They can go to our website, Vanessa, and that is cbcfinc.org. So cbcfinc.org. But we also want folks to know that there are daily free registrations available for daily participants, because we don't want there to be any prohibitions to anyone being around the table and being part of solving these problems.
14: Excellent. Nicole Austin Hillary, thank you for your leadership, and see you at the ALC.
13: We will see you there, Vanessa. And again, thank you so much for your support and for this opportunity. We appreciate you greatly.
14: The Black Information Network will have wall-to-wall coverage of the Congressional Black Caucus Annual Legislative Conference. I'm Vanessa Tyler on the Black Information Network, your home for Black News First.
15: 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The theater became famous for Amateur Night, a weekly talent show that launched the careers of stars like Lauryn Hill and the Jackson 5.
16: Osiris, and the Yenomysis. 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
15: The slogan, "Be Good or Be Gone," became the theater's motto. 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
20: And it's been 25 years, but for so many people, that morning it feels like yesterday. And I'm sure like me, so many of you just cannot believe it has been 25 years.
19: On the 25th anniversary of 9/11, Virginia Governor Abigail Spanberger joined families, survivors, and first responders in Arlington to honor those lost in the terrorist attacks.
20: On September 11th, we remember the Americans who died, the people who never came home, those who fought hijackers and sacrificed themselves, those whose days started off like every other day and never came home.
19: The ceremony was held at Arlington County Fire Station 5, home of Truck 105, the first Arlington fire unit to arrive at the Pentagon after American Airlines Flight 77 struck the building. First responders laid a wreath honoring the 184 people killed at the Pentagon while remembering the nearly 3,000 victims nationwide. A political action committee tied to Black Newport News Virginia Mayor Philip Jones is drawing attention as election season ramps up. According to the Virginia Pilot, the Good News PAC has transferred hundreds of thousands of dollars to Jones' re-election campaign and says it plans to get involved in other Newport News races as well. Jones says the PAC's goal is to help veterans and other public servants run for office, while supporters say it can boost civic engagement. The next campaign finance reporting deadline in Virginia is September 15th. Political turmoil in a Maryland city is setting the stage for a special election. According to the Washington Informer, the New Carrollton City Council voted 4-1 to remove Felicia Nemhard as mayor, alleging she violated the city's hiring freeze by reinstating former employees. Nemhard, who in 2020 became the city's first African-American, first Caribbean-American, and first female mayor, denies wrongdoing and says she plans to run in the upcoming special election. There's a new Black-owned business making waves in the Queen City. Former investment banker Taylor Davis is the founder of Trudy, a social dining and travel app that helps users discover restaurants, hotels, and bars recommended by friends and family. According to Q City Metro, the Charlotte-based app has already topped 1,000 downloads since launching last year. Davis says building the company has not been easy, noting that less than 1% of venture capital funding goes to Black female founders. Trudy is currently growing its user base in Charlotte, with customers also using the app in New York, Atlanta, and Chicago. An HBCU Hampton University student is receiving national recognition for her vision for the future of American democracy. According to the Virginia Mercury, Imani Laird was selected as one of 11 national winners in the Democracy Defenders Fund's Future of Democracy Anthology, a project highlighting ideas from young Americans on how to strengthen democratic institutions. Laird, a student filmmaker at Hampton University, earned recognition for her video documentary, Civics Class for a Country in Crisis. In the documentary, Laird, who is Black, argues that democracy works best when citizens understand government, history, and their civic responsibilities. Winners received a $1,000 award, and their work is being featured in a national collection showcasing Gen Z perspectives on the future of democracy. I'm Amber Payton on your home for Black News First, the Black Information Network.
18: Most people know about Restaurant Week, but not everyone knows there's a Black Restaurant Week born in Houston, Texas in 2016 and is now spreading to cities across the country. It's more than just menus. It's a movement.
21: And so we really want to create something that was more all-inclusive to the creative things we were seeing happening in the food scene.
18: That's one of the three founders, Fallon Farrell.
21: As we've grown through the years, we've literally watched businesses start off as like a pop-up food tent and now having like two or three locations.
18: From soul food kitchens to hidden gem caterers, Black Restaurant Week shines a light where it's long been missing. It's helped generate tens of millions of dollars for Black-owned businesses, keeping legacies alive and creating new ones. And it's part of Black history still being written every time a diner takes that first bite. I'm Esther Dillard for the Black Information Network.
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0: 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I'm Charlamagne Tha God, host of the world's most dangerous morning show, The Breakfast Club, and my history lives here.
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3: Black news first.
4: I'm Mike Island with BIN News this hour. Some of our stories include a big federal grant that will likely positively impact some Black families in terms of expanding college and career support. Also, a redistricting map that some families allege is discriminatory. Also, there's bipartisan support to help protect you against illegal robocalls. The first, Ohio Governor Mike DeWine is announcing that his state has been awarded a large federal grant to significantly expand college and career support for kids who need it most.
5: We will receive $50 million to expand access to college and support apprenticeships for approximately 20,000 low-income and first-generation students in the state of Ohio.
4: The $50 million funding will roll out $10 million annually over the next 5 years. Approximately 20,000 students each year will be assisted by this funding.
5: The fact is that our advisors are in high school are overworked and, frankly, don't have the time or much time to spend with each student. So, again, it's an area of work in progress, but this is going to help.
4: The program will embed career and college advisors across 130 middle and high schools across Ohio. Meanwhile, a new school map in an Ohio school district is drawing a new accusation. According to ABC6, the accusation is discrimination. Dublin is a Columbus, Ohio suburb, and some of its residents are challenging the school district's new attendance boundaries for the next school year, saying the map is discriminatory. Families with children at one of the elementary schools allege that the district applied its criteria to preserve affluent neighborhoods. ABC6 says the Dublin City Schools District voted in June to include elementary schools in the process, as they say they determined there is uneven growth across the district. The complaint challenges the decision, alleging it was adopted in whole or in part through discrimination based on race, color, national origin, socioeconomic background, and place of residence, WSYX says. Asked if the district is being racist, a family's attorney says, as he put it, that's a bridge too far. He tells ABC6 that, however, he does believe that the impact on this decision-making does have a potentially discriminatory effect. In the Columbus district, similar redistricting patterns have been alleged by some families. This Columbus parent tells ABC6 he just wants the redistricting process to be fair and truly help the kids.
6: That's what I want to see, the right choice for all of these kids out here, because if not, it's going to be disastrous, pretty much. It's not about us. It's about the kids.
4: In the Dublin schools case, the complaint will now move through the district's formal administrative investigative process, ABC6 says. Stay informed, stay connected, and subscribe. Follow BIN News Now wherever you get your podcasts. 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
7: Here's what's trending this hour. Little Durk is not guilty. His attorney, fresh off of beating the government's case against the rapper, speaking to a crowd of reporters outside of the courthouse.
8: The United States of America and the Justice Department and all the force of the FBI, we, the jury, find Durk Banks not guilty of all charges.
7: Plus, some people are calling it a new era of transportation, air taxis. And Christopher Nolan's The Odyssey breaking records. I'm Tammy Eswick, and that's what's trending.
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9: Seahawks took down the Patriots to open the NFL regular season in the Super Bowl 60 rematch. Week one will include a trip to Australia and more than a dozen games Sunday, including an NFC East showdown between the Cowboys and the Giants. Coco Gauff is advancing to the U.S. Open semifinals after surviving two match points against Mira Andreeva. Gauff rallied from her first set loss to defeat Andreeva in Wednesday's quarterfinal. In the men's bracket, Ben Shelton eliminated Carlos Alcaraz to advance to the semifinals Friday. The Los Angeles Lakers will honor another of their iconic head coaches with a statue. Bill Jackson, who guided the Lake Show to five NBA championships, will be immortalized outside Crypto.com Arena next year in April. The 80-year-old Jackson coached the Lakers for 11 years. The Hall of Famer will join longtime coach Pat Riley and eight other Lakers legends, including Kobe Bryant, with statues. And reigning NBA Finals.

0: MVP Jalen Brunson will open the new season of Saturday Night Live. NBC tapped the 30-year-old New York Knicks guard to host September 26th. With the latest in sports, I'm Misty Jordan on the Black Information Network, your home for Black News First.
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3: Mr. Dillard on your home for 24/7 news, the Black Information Network. While many in the U.S. continue to observe the 25th anniversary of lives lost during the September 11th attacks in New York, others across the nation are recalling their own memories of that moment and their connection. In Louisiana, a Navy warship built in that state carries a piece of Ground Zero in its bow. Fox 8 News reports, according to the Navy, the USS New York was built by Northrop Grumman Ship Systems of New Orleans and christened March 1st, 2008 at Avondale Shipyards. Meanwhile, Louisiana law enforcement officials learned of a planned street takeover for the weekend and announced they're shutting it down before it even gets started. New Orleans PD, state, and federal officials stood shoulder to shoulder in a news conference warning this kind of event will not be tolerated.
4: This is really dangerous. When they have these planned street takeovers, we've seen what could happen. I've worked with these guys, and we've been there when someone has lost a limb or their lives.
3: NOPD says they will be increasing police presence in areas that they are used to seeing this type of activity, but didn't share exactly what areas were flagged. And many in New Orleans are celebrating the life of civil rights activist Jerome Big Duck Smith. The black activist died August 21st at the age of 87. Before he passed, he spoke extensively to Fox 8 News about his participation in desegregation efforts in the 1960s. He said through it all, he felt blessed.
5: Just to think I met Dr. King, come tap me on my shoulder, and they sent me, Malcolm wanted me to come to the mosque after I met with Robert Kennedy and them. He had everybody stand up. Malcolm X's day.
3: Smith emphasized how important he believed in passing his experience, knowledge, and passion to a younger generation.
5: If my mission is good and you don't bring no children, that's an insult to me. The children have to be there.
3: Family and friends will hold a celebration of life this weekend at the Mahalia Jackson Theater. Meanwhile, Georgia officials confirmed that there are two more measles cases stemming from a Metro Atlanta daycare outbreak. The new cases bring the total to 10, according to the Georgia Department of Public Health. Atlanta News First reports the details released are the children were either unvaccinated or not fully vaccinated, but the exact location of the daycare is not being disclosed. Well, it looks like the cyclosporiasis outbreak has come to an end. The CDC announced that the largest ever outbreak of the foodborne illness sickened nearly 20,000 people overall. Health officials linked it to shredded iceberg lettuce supplied by Taylor Farms in Mexico. It fueled the worst cyclosporiasis season in U.S. history and included two deaths. And former VP Kamala Harris is throwing her support behind two big Georgia races in the November election. The black politician is headed to Fulton County for a Democratic dinner on October 3rd in a last-minute push of support for the re-election of Senator John Ossoff as he seeks to hold off Republican Mike Collins. The AJC reports Harris has also supported black Democrat Keisha Lance Bottoms for fundraising as she tries to win the race for governor. I'm Esther Dillard on your home for Black News First, the Black Information Network.
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2: Snoop Dogg is set to host the 2026 MTV Video Music Awards. CBS and MTV made the announcement Thursday. Snoop has been nominated for 13 VMAs throughout his career, taking home 3 wins. The announcement comes just one day after producers revealed Nirvana will receive this year's Video Vanguard Award. The 2026 VMAs are set for September 27th at the Peacock Theater in Los Angeles, California. Elsewhere in entertainment news, Migos fans may have something to look forward to. Quavo has confirmed that he and Offset are reuniting as Migos for one more album. During a recent radio interview, Quavo said, "We coming back. We're going to do it one more time for the people." The group, which includes Quavo, Offset, and the late Takeoff, released 4 studio albums and more than 20 mixtapes and EPs following their 2011 debut. Quavo says they plan to do it right, including a tour. The reunion comes 3 years after Culture 3, the group's final album, and nearly 4 years after Takeoff was killed in Houston. With the latest in entertainment news, I'm Morgan Wood on the Black Information Network. Your home for Black News First.
3: This is Esther Dillard with another spotlight on Black excellence. Tyler Perry is one of the most successful figures in the entertainment industry. Born in New Orleans, Louisiana in 1969, Emmett Perry Jr. endured a difficult childhood marked by poverty and abuse. After changing his name and moving to Atlanta in 1992, Tyler Perry began writing and producing stage plays that became highly successful.
4: All you gotta do is take an R&B song, put Jesus in it, and it's a gospel.
3: What? It was also during that time that he created his signature character, the iconic Mabel Medea Simmons.
5: Yea, though she walked in the valley with the shadow of Little Red Riding Hood and the 3 Bears.
3: With an estimated net worth of over $1 billion, Tyler Perry is also a generous philanthropist, having donated millions to such causes as education, civil rights, and disaster relief. And another shining example of Black excellence. I'm Esther Dillard on the Black Information Network.
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7: I'm Tammy Eswick on your home for 24/7 news, the Black Information Network. Here's what's happening right now. Chicago health officials want people who were in Union Station on August 27th to watch out for symptoms of the measles. This after discovering someone had the disease and spent over several hours in the train station. Here's Dr. Robert Citrenberg with Advocate Health. He says the very contagious fever-causing disease requires quarantine for up to 21 days.
8: While it can be a mild illness in some people, it can also cause very severe illness and death in others.
7: Family members are demanding answers from Chicago first responders after they say they called the search off too early for a woman who went into the Little Calumet River Tuesday. Kamari Burnett says he and 2 others had to jump into the river and find the body of his relative, Rafaela Howard, a Black woman. They say the crash happened Tuesday, but by Wednesday, emergency responders had given up the search. They also say her body was found right next to the SUV, and they don't understand how crews could not find her.
9: It shouldn't take us, you know, 3, you know, we don't have the training and nothing like that to go in and rescue someone.
7: Students at Lincoln Way East High School in Frankfort, Illinois, walked out of class this week after they say their concerns over racism were ignored. The protest was to show solidarity for fellow students at Homewood Flossmoor, who were taunted with monkey noises by the Lincoln Way East High School football team. The next day, another racist incident, this one with the school's cross-country program. Black students at the school are pushing for changes from school leaders. To Louisiana, where after a 44-year-old Black woman, Benita Robinson's body was found in a garbage bag in a New Orleans bayou. Her family and friends are asking the tough questions. How did she get there? So far, there have been no leads from the New Orleans Police Department, who have called her death unclassified, and no word on a cause of death yet from the coroner. For more on these stories, plus international, national, state, and local news impacting the Black community, listen to the Black Information Network on the iHeartRadio app or log on to BINnews.com. 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
10: Now our Washington Roundup. Secretary of State Marco Rubio says he has no plans to run for the White House again. He said in an interview with Columbia news station RCN and translated by NBC News, "I'm not a candidate for anything right now, and I'm 100% focused on my job." That's in line with what a source familiar with the matter told NBC, saying Rubio is not launching a bid to run for office in 2028. President Trump says they will give out $5,000 dividend checks for adults if Republicans retain Congress in the November midterms. In an interview with Fox News, Trump was asked, why doesn't he just give the money to Americans now?
11: The Democrats can't do it because with them it's negative growth. With us it's so positive.
10: Speaking at the Republican National Committee's first midterm convention, he said it would be called the Trump dividend, but didn't explain how the plan would be funded. And that's your Washington Roundup. 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
14: President Trump says about 1 million people who buy health insurance through the Affordable Care Act marketplace may soon be getting some of their money back. The Trump administration is promising rebate checks in the amount of $500 for Obamacare enrollees that meet certain criteria, and payments could go out as soon as October. According to the White House, Obamacare enrollees in 30 states could be eligible. The rebates are intended for those who are not receiving subsidies and were allegedly overcharged during the Biden administration. Trump says the refunds are meant to return money to people who paid higher premiums. Pandemic-era subsidies have expired, and the price of Obamacare has gone up during Trump's second term. So affordable health care is a major issue heading into the November midterms. Some critics are calling the move a gimmick, but supporters say any refund is a welcome form of relief. But there are questions about whether congressional approval is needed and whether each recipient was actually overcharged by $500. Money News at 24 and 54 minutes past each hour. I'm Nicole Deal on your home for Black News First, the Black Information Network.
7: I'm Timmy Eswick with BIN News Now. Jackson, Mississippi's top cop confirmed the death of a Black woman. 29-year-old Tasia Fortune, who was found hanging from a tree, was a homicide. They also announced they arrested 51-year-old Black man Jock Ratliff in connection with her death. But online, some Mississippians say they're not buying it, judging from the man's frail appearance. Some are questioning how he could have possibly gotten her into the tree. Meanwhile, WJTV spoke to the woman's mother, surprised that someone had been arrested so quickly.
15: I was in shock. Really, you know, because that was quick.
7: President Donald Trump is overseas in Ireland for a little work and a little play. He's planning on attending the Irish Open, which is being hosted at his Ireland golf course. He also met with Ireland's prime minister. Finally, the Stars Network says P-Valley, which is about a Black strip club, will return for its third and final season on Friday, December 4th. Get BIN News Now on demand 24/7 on the iHeartRadio app.
16: Mike Stevens on your home for Black News First, the Black Information Network. Here's your top headlines this hour. The terror attack on 9/11 permanently changed what we do at the airport, affecting millions of travelers. Angela Gittens, who is Black, is the former CEO of Miami International Airport. And she tells NBC Miami she remembers the phone call that changed everything.
17: I was in the office, and my head of operations comes running in and says there's been an accident at the World Trade Center. We turned on the television, and we see this plane. It's like, whoa, that looks like a 767. And then we saw it turn. That's the second plane. That's a live shot. And I said, shut the airport down now.
16: Gittens remembers the drastic changes. For example, the Transportation Security Administration didn't even exist until after 9/11. As a result of 9/11, it can sometimes take hours instead of minutes for travelers to get through security. Well, this is an update on a story we've been following about a young Black brother and sister hit by a car while riding an e-bike in South Florida.
18: Please come forth with any information that you have to help us solve this, because we need justice.
16: The 10-year-old girl died, and her brother was taken to the hospital for brain surgery. Their aunt is among those speaking out.
18: She was a cheerleader, you know, full of life. Everybody loved her. And now for this to happen and nobody to come forth is just senseless.
16: The aunt gave NBC TV in Miami a message for whomever is responsible.
18: I just hope somebody just come forth, have a heart, please. Because this could have been anybody's kids. They just left laying in the road. And it's terrible. I've never seen nothing like this before in my life. This is crazy. To hit somebody's kid and keep going.
16: Authorities say they do have a surveillance photo of the car as they continue to investigate. Well, this is good news for Black folks in Florida and other states, as well as other residents. The 2026 hurricane season has officially broken the modern record for the longest stretch without a hurricane. Meteorologists credit a super El Nino and massive plume of Saharan dust for choking out potential storm development. But they do say be ready for whatever the last half of the season brings. The Atlantic hurricane season goes until November 30th. And by the way, the water of the West Coast is usually too cold to feed a hurricane. The other place to watch is Houston and Texas and the Gulf region. September is historically the month with the most hurricanes and tropical activity in that region. And lots of Black people live in the path of those storms when they do happen. For more stories of interest to the Black community, log on to BINnews.com. 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

Nas. But did you know there was a very, very, very big record written for Patrice Rushen that she declined? Let me explain. Okay, surely you know this song, right?

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1: I'm Kevin Brown on your home for 24/7 News, the Black Information Network. And here's what's happening right now. The family of a woman who was found in a river on Chicago's south side after the SUV she was in went into the water is seeking answers. Correspondent Perry Williams has more.
2: The crash happened on Tuesday morning near 130th in Indiana. This relative of Raphael Howard says after city first responders stopped their search, friends went in the water and found her.
3: It shouldn't take us, you know, we don't have the training and nothing like that to go in and rescue someone.
2: He added that Howard's body was near the SUV and questions why rescue teams couldn't find her. The family's also calling for more railings, barricades, and lighting at the crash site. I'm Perry Williams.
1: Hundreds of people gathered in Los Gatos, California to honor the heroes, victims, and survivors of the September 11 attacks. 25 years later, the Veterans Memorial and Support Foundation hosted the free community event, 9/11 at 25, Keepers of the Flame, at the Los Gatos Civic Center. Retired New York City Fire Department Lieutenant Joe Turillo, a keynote speaker and 9/11 first responder, shared his harrowing experience of being buried beneath debris when the South Tower collapsed. Turillo, initially mistaken for another firefighter, survived and emphasized the importance of remembering those who sacrificed their lives on September 11th and in the aftermath. The Seattle Police Department has delayed the release of internal text and Microsoft Teams messages related to the Bite of Seattle shooting to ensure accuracy and protect investigative leads. Interim Police Chief Andre Sales emphasized the importance of releasing accurate information and timelines once investigative concerns are addressed. The decision follows a previous release by text messages by Mayor Katie Wilson's office, sparking questions about internal coordination during the emergency response. The SPD has not provided a new date for when the records will be made public. Two Oakland police officers were indicted for allegedly conspiring with a federal aviation official to fraudulently obtain pilot certifications. Brandon Mart and David Mack, both helicopter pilots, allegedly conspired with a Federal Aviation Administration inspector to obtain the certifications between July 2023 and March 2024. The trio of defendants entered not guilty pleas and were placed on administrative leave by the Oakland Police Department. The indictment comes at a challenging time for the OPD, which has been under federal oversight for 23 years. Aaron Farinacci, who's 37, has been federally indicted for arson in connection with the Old Trails fire in Spokane, Washington, which burned over 3,000 acres and caused significant damage to homes. Farinacci was arrested after witnesses saw him near the fire's origin point. He has a history of arson-related incidents and a conviction for manslaughter. Farinacci admitted to planning the fire for weeks to maximize destruction. The investigation is ongoing, and more federal charges may be added. I'm Kevin Brown on your home for Black News First, the Black Information Network.
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6: Libertad! 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
7: Berta Cáceres was one of the most influential advocates for indigenous and women's rights in Honduras.
8: La discriminación y el racismo que se ha cometido.
7: And in 2013, when she began leading a protest campaign against a proposed hydroelectric dam, she became one of the most celebrated environmental activists anywhere. Honduras was known as the most dangerous place in the world for environmental activists. More than 100 had been reported killed in just the previous 5 years. She told friends about threatening phone calls she'd get. She said strange cars followed her on the road.
9: She knew that she was very much still being targeted and still at risk of being killed.
7: Berta was the most powerful activist in her country, but none of the accolades could protect her in the end.
10: A prominent
0: prominent environmental rights activist was shot dead in Honduras on Thursday, prompting protests in the capital.
7: My name is Monty Real, an investigative reporter for Bloomberg Green. On the upcoming podcast, Blood River, we tell the story of a murder. Murder in a place where murderers thrive, where about 97% of all homicides are left unsolved and unpunished.
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14: Louisiana shrimpers are calling on President Trump for help, saying a flood of imported shrimp is putting them out of business.
11: That matters to you.
15: I'm Mike Island with BIN News this hour. Some of our stories include a big federal grant that will likely positively impact some Black families in terms of expanding college and career support. Also, a redistricting map that some families allege is discriminatory. Also, there's bipartisan support to help protect you against illegal robocalls. But first, Ohio Governor Mike DeWine is announcing that his state has been awarded a large federal grant to significantly expand college and career support for kids who need it most.
16: We will receive $50 million to expand access to college and support apprenticeships for approximately 20,000 low-income and first-generation students in the state of Ohio.
15: The $50 million funding will roll out $10 million annually over the next 5 years. Approximately 20,000 students each year will be assisted by this funding.
16: Fact is that our advisors are in high school are overworked and frankly don't have the time or much time to spend with each student. So again, it's an area of work in progress, but this is going to help.
15: The program will embed career and college advisors across 130 middle and high schools across Ohio. Meanwhile, a new school map in an Ohio school district is drawing a new accusation. According to ABC 6, the accusation is discrimination. Dublin is a Columbus, Ohio suburb, and some of its residents are challenging the school district's new attendance boundaries for the next school year, saying the map is discriminatory. Families with children at one of the elementary schools alleged that the district applied its criteria to preserve affluent neighborhoods. ABC 6 says the Dublin City Schools District voted in June to include elementary schools in the process, as they say they determined there is uneven growth across the district. The complaint challenges the decision, alleging it was adopted in whole or in part through discrimination based on race, color, national origin, socioeconomic background, and place of residence, WSYX says. Asked if the district is being racist, a family's attorney says, as he put it, that's a bridge too far. He tells ABC 6 that, however, he does believe that the impact on this decision-making does have a potentially discriminatory effect. In the Columbus district, similar redistricting patterns have been alleged by some families. This Columbus parent tells ABC 6 he just wants the redistricting process to be fair and truly help the kids.
17: That's what I want to see. The right choice for all of these kids out here. Because if not, it's going to be disastrous, pretty much. It's not about us. It's about the kids.
15: In the Dublin schools case, the complaint will now move through the district's formal administrative investigative process, ABC 6 says. Stay informed, stay connected, and subscribe. 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
18: Here's what's trending this hour. Jackson, Mississippi's top cop confirmed the death of a black woman. 29-year-old Tasia Fortune, who was found hanging from a tree, was a homicide. They also announced they arrested 51-year-old black man Jock Ratliff in connection with her death. We're hearing from the victim's mother. Plus, President Donald Trump is overseas in Ireland for a little work and a little play. And the Starz Network says P-Valley returns in December for their final season. I'm Tammy Eswick, and that's what's trending.
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19: Virginia State University's Trojan Explosion Marching Band is making history. The HBCU's band has grown to more than 200 members for the 2026 season, making it the largest marching band in school history and the largest in the CIAA. The growth comes as the Trojan Explosion continues to build a national reputation. The band has performed at the White House, appeared on NBC's Today Show, and finished as the Division II runner-up in the Red Lobster Band of the Year competition in 2023 and 2024. The Trojan Explosion is also ranked number one in the HBCU Division II Band Media Poll. And the band's 200-plus members are hitting the road this fall with performances scheduled across six states. Meanwhile, Georgia HBCU Savannah State University is preparing to host the 2026 Big HBCU Battle of the Bands, bringing some of the country's top HBCU marching bands to Savannah for a showcase of music, culture, and competition. With the latest in HBCU news, I'm Morgan Wood on the Black Information Network.
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22: The opinions, beliefs, and viewpoints expressed in this commentary are those of the author and do not necessarily represent those of BIN and its founding partners and employees. Now it's time to bring the funk with Roland S. Martin.
23: I've long maintained that one of the reasons why Democrats keep losing in the South is because they refuse to actually make an investment in the South. I've also said that when you make an investment, it doesn't necessarily mean you're going to somehow win that election cycle. An investment today might pay off one or two cycles down the road. Democrats pretty much abandoned Florida. Now listen, I understand for the longest, the state party leadership in Florida was absolutely abhorrent. Same thing in Texas. But you're now in a different situation. You're in a situation now where, listen, electoral politics is going to change. And if you are Democrats, you cannot continue to simply give away Texas and Florida to Republicans every presidential election. The math is the math. Texas has 40 electoral college votes. Florida has 30. Y'all, that's 70. That's almost 25% of what you need to win the presidency. That's why this year, with David Jolly running for governor in Florida, Representative Angie Nixon running for United States Senate in Florida. In Texas, you have Gina Hinojosa, who is running for governor against incumbent Greg Abbott. And then you have State Rep James Tallarico running against the corrupt Texas Attorney General Ken Paxton. Democrat donors should be seeing an opportunity to win. New polling data shows that he is up. Tallarico is up 5 points against Paxton. Hinojosa is tied with Abbott. Why is this huge? Because if you invest on the ground, you may have an opportunity to win. But if you don't invest, you're guaranteed to lose. Democrats, take advantage of the moment. Organize and mobilize on the ground in these two states, and you can actually win. I'm Roland Martin on the Black Information Network.
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3: I'm Morgan Wood on your home for 24/7 News, the Black Information Network. President Trump is marking the 25th anniversary of the 9/11 terrorist attacks at the Pentagon in Arlington, Virginia. Speaking from the site of one of three attacks, Trump said, "We renew the sacred oath we swore 25 years ago that we will never forget." He recounted that nearly 3,000 people were killed that day, and he called on Americans to remember the unity that followed the attacks.
4: In those harrowing days after the attacks, we saw the authentic spirit of our nation. We were all New Yorkers that day, every one of us. We were all New Yorkers.
3: The president went on to call the attacks an act of immense evil, adding the country learned that day what Americans are made of. 25 years ago, Al-Qaeda hijackers took control of four commercial airliners. Two planes were flown into the World Trade Center in New York. United Flight 93 crashed into a field near Shanksville, Pennsylvania, after passengers and crew attempted to take back control. Investigators believe that plane was headed toward the U.S. Capitol. American Airlines Flight 77 was flown into the Pentagon in Arlington, Virginia, killing 184 people aboard the plane and on the ground. Arlington County firefighters led the initial response, while D.C. Fire and EMS sent more than 40 units to the Pentagon to provide mutual aid. Black firefighters, paramedics, and other emergency personnel were among those who responded, putting their lives on the line alongside their colleagues. And for many first responders, the effects of that day continued long after the smoke cleared, with thousands later developing illnesses linked to their exposure. Some of the hijackers had lived in Maryland and Northern Virginia in the months leading up to the attacks. In all, the 9/11 attacks killed 2,977 people and forever changed the country. Now, 25 years later, the Smithsonian's National Museum of American History is marking the anniversary with a temporary exhibit featuring artifacts recovered from the attacks. The display includes personal items and other objects from the World Trade Center, the Pentagon, and the Flight 93 crash site. Unlike the museum's typical displays, the artifacts are presented on open tables, giving visitors a closer look at the objects. Among them are a battered American flag, a tote bag filled with keys, and a beeper. Ordinary items preserved as physical reminders of the events of September 11th. And in other news, leadership is changing on the Baltimore City Council's influential Public Safety Committee. Council President Zeke Cohen has replaced Councilman Mark Conway as committee chair, naming veteran Councilman John Bullock to lead the panel. Cohen says Bullock's legislative experience and community focus makes him a strong fit for the role. Conway, meanwhile, claims the move is retaliation for his outspoken support of expanding the city inspector general's access to government records. I'm Morgan Wood on the Black Information Network, your home for Black News First.
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24: Black Atlanta Mayor Andre Dickens is talking about a major expansion of the Atlanta Beltline and what is called the Northwest Trail Segment 3B.
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27: LeBron James has teamed up with the PGA Tour to kick off a youth-oriented golf event in his hometown of Akron, Ohio.
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29: When it comes to paying rent, San Francisco, California is the most expensive place to live in the country. Just in the past year alone, the cost of rent has gone up by 25%. According to Zumper, an online rental marketplace similar to Zillow, a two-bedroom apartment in San Francisco now costs over $6,000 a month. That has prompted the mayor of San Francisco to declare a rent emergency. City leaders are now introducing new measures to protect tenants from unexpected rent increases and evictions. A plan to address the high rent rates includes $3 million in free legal help for tenants who are at risk of eviction. Another element would only allow evictions if a tenant owes more than 1 month's rent. Other measures include limiting rent increases to 10% and requiring landlords to remind tenants about their rights on an annual basis. The city also plans to give $27 million in rental help to about 650 low-income households who are losing their federal housing vouchers. Money news at 24 and 54 minutes past each hour. I'm Nicole Deal on your home for Black News First, the Black Information Network.
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5: Black Information Network. City figures show that Chicago is coming off a violent Labor Day weekend. Cops say 38 people were shot and 8 of them were killed from Friday through Tuesday morning. Black Mayor Brandon Johnson responded to President Trump's Truth Social post directed at both he and Governor J.B. Pritzker.
6: When you have a president who is literally defunding the operations that can actually assist us in creating safer communities, it's difficult to take anything that he says seriously.
5: President Trump wrote that Chicago violence is unchecked and at record levels after a mass shooting that left one dead and 14 wounded. He urged Illinois Governor J.B. Pritzker and Chicago Mayor Brandon Johnson to invite federal intervention. Chicago had the lowest total of summer homicides since 1965, with 122 murders in June, July, and August. Cleanup efforts are still underway across Detroit's east side with a predominantly Black population. It's nearing a week since a tornado damaged homes, businesses, and uprooted trees across the city. City staff and volunteers have been going door to door in neighborhoods where buildings were damaged and large trees making some streets impassable. WDIV is reporting cleanup crews have been clearing debris and checking on residents who may need assistance. City staff are expected to continue going door to door in districts 4 and 5 throughout the week. They're tasked with assessing damage and identifying residents' needs. Across the country, young Black men are facing challenges in higher education with enrollment rates dropping at all types of institutions. HBCUs, which have historically been leaders in recruiting and retaining Black male students, are also experiencing a decline in enrollment. Detroit has only one historically Black college and university, which is Penn Sol Lewis College of Business and Design. Benedict College in South Carolina stands out for its high enrollment of Black men and its holistic approach to supporting them. Motown icon Stevie Wonder has announced fall tour dates. The Black singer and producer will celebrate the 50th anniversary of his iconic Songs in the Key of Life album. It's a limited tour in the U.S., including a stop in Chicago. According to the tour's website, the Chicago show will be the second stateside performance of the tour. The Windy City stop on the tour will take place at the United Center on Saturday, November 21st.
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8: 80% of Americans aged 55 or older are unaware of a leading cause of vision loss, age-related macular degeneration, or AMD, according to a survey conducted by Opinion Research Corporation. AMD occurs when the macula, the central portion of the retina needed for reading and color vision, becomes damaged. Only half of survey respondents could identify any one symptom of this serious progressive eye disease. And of those familiar with AMD, less than a third were aware that treatment options exist. Symptoms of the more serious form of the disease, known as wet AMD, include blurred vision, blind spots, difficulty seeing colors, and edges or lines appearing wavy. If any of these symptoms develop, an eye exam is crucial, and early diagnosis and treatment is essential to avoid severe vision loss. If there is a diagnosis of wet AMD, a retina specialist should be consulted to ensure the most appropriate care. And that's your Healthy Minute. I'm Mike Eiland on the Black Information Network.
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album, he was accepting submissions of songs. Enter Brother Number Two. Brother Number Two submits a song for Brother Number One's album, but Brother Number One says, that's trash.

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3: I'm Tammy Eswick with BIN News Now. Little Durk is not guilty. His attorney, fresh off of beating the government's case against the rapper, speaking to a crowd of reporters outside of the courthouse.
4: There was not a plea in the middle of trial. There wasn't a partial verdict. The United States of America and the Justice Department and all the force of the FBI, we, the jury, find Durk Banks not guilty of all charges.
3: Some people are calling it a new era of transportation. Air taxis in Fort Worth, Texas, you're up first. The Texas Department of Transportation says the aircraft looks like something out of a science fiction movie. Finally, Christopher Nolan's The Odyssey is breaking records. The movie stars Kenyan actress Lupita Nyong'o as Helen of Troy, the most beautiful woman in the world. It's now the highest grossing film in the history of Universal Pictures and the top grossing R-rated film in history and the biggest earner ever for IMAX. Get BIN News Now on demand 24/7 on the iHeartRadio app.
5: I'm Mike Stevens on your home for Black News First, the Black Information Network. Here's your top headlines this hour. It's been almost a year since a Black family in South Florida lost the love of their life. Their daughter named Callie loved to sing. She loved to dance and play dress-up with her sisters. The 5-year-old nonverbal child with autism could communicate through song. Well, she drowned in the water behind her townhome despite barriers and alarms her parents put in place on the doors to the home. Her father, Kayshawn, tells NBC TV he found her first.
6: No hesitation, no thought. I just, you know, jumped into the water, grabbed her, put her, you know, on the ground and started giving her CPR until paramedics and police showed up.
5: And this is the little girl's mother.
7: I would hate for my worst enemy to be put in the position where me and my family are right now.
5: The family started the Callie Breeze Foundation when she was first diagnosed with autism, intent on turning their pain into purpose. They're now focused on supporting families who care for children just like her. They also push for increased safety measures around Florida's many bodies of water. According to the National Autism Association, children with autism are 160 times as likely to drown as the general pediatric population. And Black children like Callie are also more likely to die in the water, often due to a lack of swimming lessons. The retrial of a Black former University of Miami football player accused of killing his Black teammate is being pushed into 2027. Court records show Rashawn Jones is now scheduled to stand trial February 8th for the 2006 shooting death of Brian Potta outside his apartment complex. Jones was arrested 5 years ago, and his first trial ended in a hung jury. The retrial has faced delays over attorney conduct, witnesses, an investigation into the lead detective, and allegations involving a jailhouse informant. And Black U.S. Senator Tim Scott from South Carolina, a Republican, has been slamming the Democratic candidate for Senate in Texas. Speaking this past week at the Republican National Committee's first ever midterm convention in Dallas, Senator Scott went after James Tallarico, the man who beat Black Congresswoman Jasmine Crockett for the right to represent Democrats in December.
8: He thinks God needs special woke pronouns. But Texas, we know who God is!
5: Tallarico is facing Republican Texas Attorney General Ken Paxton in the general election in November. Paxton is endorsed by President Trump. For more stories of interest to the Black community, log on to BINnews.com. 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
9: on August 7th, 1948, Alice Coachman made history as the first black woman to win an Olympic gold medal. Her victory in the high jump at the London Olympic Summer Games cemented her legacy as a trailblazer in sports and beyond. Coachman was born in Albany, Georgia in 1923 and grew up in the segregated South where opportunities for black athletes, particularly women, were scarce. Despite these challenges, her determination was undeniable. She trained barefoot on dirt roads with homemade equipment, proving that passion can overcome the biggest obstacles. At the 1948 Olympics, Coachman's high jump cleared the bar at 5'6" 1/8", and she became the first black woman to win a gold medal. Beyond the track, Coachman became a role model and advocate for young athletes, encouraging them to pursue their dreams, regardless of any barriers along the way. As we celebrate all of our country's gold medal winners, let's also take a moment to remember Alice Coachman, the first black woman to win an Olympic gold medal. This is Bree Wood for the Black Information Network.
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10: I'm Amber Payton on your home for 24/7 News, the Black Information Network. Here's what's happening in your region right now.
11: And it's been 25 years, but for so many people, that morning it feels like yesterday. And I'm sure like me, so many of you just cannot believe it has been 25 years.
10: On the 25th anniversary of 9/11, Virginia Governor Abigail Spanberger joined families, survivors, and first responders in Arlington to honor those lost in the terrorist attacks.
11: On September 11th, we remember the Americans who died, the people who never came home, those who fought hijackers and sacrificed themselves, those whose days started off like every other day and never came home.
10: The ceremony was held at Arlington County Fire Station 5, home of Truck 105, the first Arlington fire unit to arrive at the Pentagon after American Airlines Flight 77 struck the building. First responders laid a wreath honoring the 184 people killed at the Pentagon while remembering the nearly 3,000 victims nationwide. A political action committee tied to Black Newport News Virginia Mayor Philip Jones is drawing attention as election season ramps up. According to the Virginia Pilot, the Good News PAC has transferred hundreds of thousands of dollars to Jones' reelection campaign and says it plans to get involved in other Newport News races as well. Jones says the PAC's goal is to help veterans and other public servants run for office, while supporters say it can boost civic engagement. The next campaign finance reporting deadline in Virginia is September 15th. Political turmoil in a Maryland city is setting the stage for a special election. According to the Washington Informer, the New Carrollton City Council voted 4-1 to remove Felicia Nemhard as mayor, alleging she violated the city's hiring freeze by reinstating former employees. Nemhard, who in 2020 became the city's first African-American, first Caribbean-American, and first female mayor, denies wrongdoing and says she plans to run in the upcoming special election. There's a new black-owned business making waves in the Queen City. Former investment banker Taylor Davis is the founder of Trudy, a social dining and travel app that helps users discover restaurants, hotels, and bars recommended by friends and family. According to Q City Metro, the Charlotte-based app has already topped 1,000 downloads since launching last year. Davis says building the company has not been easy, noting that less than 1% of venture capital funding goes to black female founders. Trudy is currently growing its user base in Charlotte, with customers also using the app in New York, Atlanta, and Chicago. An HBCU Hampton University student is receiving national recognition for her vision for the future of American democracy. According to the Virginia Mercury, Imani Laird was selected as one of 11 national winners in the Democracy Defenders Fund's Future of Democracy Anthology, a project highlighting ideas from young Americans on how to strengthen democratic institutions. Laird, a student filmmaker at Hampton University, earned recognition for her video documentary, Civics Class for a Country in Crisis. In the documentary, Laird, who is black, argues that democracy works best when citizens understand government, history, and their civic responsibilities. Winners received a $1,000 award, and their work is being featured in a national collection showcasing Gen Z perspectives on the future of democracy. I'm Amber Payton on your home for Black News First, the Black Information.

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2: This is Layla Ali, undefeated world champion Hall of Fame boxer, wellness advocate, and CEO of Layla Ali Lifestyle. My father, Muhammad Ali, was more than a champion in the ring. He was a global voice for courage, conviction, faith, and justice. The Muhammad Ali Center celebrates his life, his principles, and his willingness to stand for something bigger than himself, reminding us of the power of purpose. To learn more,

0: 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I'm Layla Ali, and my history lives here.
1: I'm Bill Black with another Bet You Didn't Know Music Fact. 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
1: 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BIN New York.
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3: The NYPD says New York City just experienced its safest summer on record, despite several high-profile violent incidents that grabbed headlines
1: in our voice.
4: This issue is not going anywhere, and it's not going away, because the assault on November that

0: announcing that his state has been awarded a large federal grant to significantly expand college and career support for kids who need it most.
1: We will receive $50 million to expand access to college and support apprenticeships for approximately 20,000 low-income and first-generation students in the state of Ohio.
0: The $50 million funding will roll out $10 million annually over the next 5 years. Approximately 20,000 students each year will be assisted by this funding.
1: Fact is that our advisors are in high school are overworked and frankly don't have the time or much time to spend with each student. So again, it's an area of work in progress, but this is going to help.
0: The program will embed career and college advisors across 130 middle and high schools across Ohio. Meanwhile, a new school map in an Ohio school district is drawing a new accusation. According to ABC 6, the accusation is discrimination. Dublin is a Columbus, Ohio suburb, and some of its residents are challenging the school district's new attendance boundaries for the next school year, saying the map is discriminatory. Families with children at one of the elementary schools allege that the district applied its criteria to preserve affluent neighborhoods. ABC 6 says the Dublin City Schools District voted in June to include elementary schools in the process, as they say they determined there is uneven growth across the district. The complaint challenges the decision, alleging it was adopted in whole or in part through discrimination based on race, color, national origin, socioeconomic background, and place of residence, WSYX says. Asked if the district is being racist, a family's attorney says, as he put it, that's a bridge too far. He tells ABC 6 that, however, he does believe that the impact on this decision-making does have a potentially discriminatory effect. In the Columbus district, similar redistricting patterns have been alleged by some families. This Columbus parent tells ABC 6 he just wants the redistricting process to be fair and truly help the kids.
2: That's what I want to see, the right choice for all of these kids out here, because if not, it's going to be disastrous, pretty much. It's not about us, it's about the kids.
0: In the Dublin schools case, the complaint will now move through the district's formal administrative investigative process, ABC 6 says. Stay informed, stay connected, and subscribe. 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
3: Here's what's trending this hour. Little Durk is not guilty. His attorney, fresh off of beating the government's case against the rapper, speaking to a crowd of reporters outside of the courthouse.
4: The United States of America and the Justice Department and all the force of the FBI, we, the jury, find Durk Banks not guilty of all charges.
3: Plus, some people are calling it a new era of transportation, air taxis. And Christopher Nolan's The Odyssey breaking records. I'm Tammy Eswick, and that's what's trending.
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6: Seahawks took down the Patriots to open the NFL regular season in the Super Bowl 60 rematch. Week one will include a trip to Australia and more than a dozen games Sunday, including an NFC East showdown between the Cowboys and the Giants. Coco Gauff is advancing to the U.S. Open semifinals after surviving two match points against Mira Andreeva. Gauff rallied from her first set loss to defeat Andreeva in Wednesday's quarterfinal. In the men's bracket, Ben Shelton eliminated Carlos Alcaraz to advance to the semifinals Friday. The Los Angeles Lakers will honor another of their iconic head coaches with a statue. Bill Jackson, who guided the Lake Show to five NBA championships, will be immortalized outside Crypto.com Arena next year in April. The 80-year-old Jackson coached the Lakers for 11 years. The Hall of Famer will join longtime coach Pat Riley and eight other Lakers legends, including Kobe Bryant, with statues. And reigning NBA Finals MVP Jalen Brunson will open the new season of Saturday Night Live. NBC tapped the 30-year-old New York Knicks guard to host September 26th. With the latest in sports, I'm Misty Jordan on the Black Information Network, your home for Black news first.
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8: I'm Esther Dillard on your home for 24/7 news, the Black Information Network. While many in the U.S. continue to observe the 25th anniversary of lives lost during the September

0: 11th attacks in New York. Others across the nation are recalling their own memories of that moment and their connection. In Louisiana, a Navy warship built in that state carries a piece of Ground Zero in its bow. Fox 8 News reports, according to the Navy, the USS New York was built by Northrop Grumman Ship Systems of New Orleans and christened March 1st, 2008 at Avondale Shipyards. Meanwhile, Louisiana law enforcement officials learned of a planned street takeover for the weekend and announced they're shutting it down before it even gets started. New Orleans PD, state, and federal officials stood shoulder to shoulder in a news conference warning this kind of event will not be tolerated.
1: This is really dangerous. When they have these planned street takeovers, we've seen what could happen. I've worked with these guys, and we've been there when someone has lost a limb or their lives.
0: NOPD says they will be increasing police presence in areas that they are used to seeing this type of activity, but didn't share exactly what areas were flagged. And many in New Orleans are celebrating the life of civil rights activist Jerome Big Duck Smith. The black activist died August 21st at the age of 87. Before he passed, he spoke extensively to Fox 8 News about his participation in desegregation efforts in the 1960s. He said through it all, he felt blessed.
2: Just to think I met Dr. King, come tap me on my shoulder, and they sent me, Malcolm wanted me to come to the mosque after I met with Robert Kennedy and them. He had everybody stand up. Malcolm X's day.
0: Smith emphasized how important he believed in passing his experience, knowledge, and passion to a younger generation.
2: If my mission is good and you don't bring new children, that's an insult to me. The children have to be there.
0: Family and friends will hold a celebration of life this weekend at the Mahalia Jackson Theater. Meanwhile, Georgia officials confirmed that there are two more measles cases stemming from a Metro Atlanta daycare outbreak. The new cases bring the total to 10, according to the Georgia Department of Public Health. Atlanta News First reports the details released are the children were either unvaccinated or not fully vaccinated, but the exact location of the daycare is not being disclosed. Well, it looks like the cyclosporiasis outbreak has come to an end. The CDC announced that the largest ever outbreak of the foodborne illness sickened nearly 20,000 people overall. Health officials linked it to shredded iceberg lettuce supplied by Taylor Farms in Mexico. It fueled the worst cyclosporiasis season in U.S. history and included two deaths. And former VP Kamala Harris is throwing her support behind two big Georgia races in the November election. The black politician is headed to Fulton County for a Democratic dinner on October 3rd in a last-minute push of support for the re-election of Senator John Ossoff as he seeks to hold off Republican Mike Collins. The AJC reports Harris has also supported black Democrat Keisha Lance Bottoms for fundraising as she tries to win the race for governor. I'm Esther Dillard on your home for Black News First, the Black Information Network.
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2: DaBaby is responding to backlash over the prices of his new Chicken and Waffles restaurant. The rapper celebrated the grand opening of No Knife Chicken and Waffles in Charlotte, North Carolina on Sunday. But the menu prices quickly sparked debate online, with waffle meals ranging from $15 to $45. During an appearance on Positively Charlotte, DaBaby addressed the critics, saying they should have gone to Waffle House, adding, "Waffle House has something for you." DaBaby says customers at No Knife can expect an elevated dining experience. Elsewhere in entertainment, Jill Scott is officially being inducted into the R&B Hall of Fame. The Grammy-winning singer was honored during Billboard's 2026 R&B and Hip Hop Power Players event, recognizing her impact on the genre and her decades-long career. Miss Jilly from Philly broke onto the scene with her 2000 debut album, Who Is Jill Scott? Recently returned with her first album in more than a decade, To Whom This May Concern. The induction adds another major honor to a career that has made Scott one of R&B's most celebrated voices. With the latest in entertainment news, I'm Morgan Wood on the Black Information Network, your home for Black News First.
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6: 7 News, the Black Information Network. Here's what's happening right now. Chicago health officials want people who were in Union Station on August 27th to watch out for symptoms of the measles. This after discovering someone had the disease and spent over several hours in the train station. Here's Dr. Robert Citrenberg with Advocate Health. He says the very contagious fever-causing disease requires quarantine for up to 21 days.
7: While it can be a mild illness, in some people, it can also cause very severe illness and death in others.
6: Family members are demanding answers from Chicago first responders after they say they called the search off too early for a woman who went into the Little Calumet River Tuesday. Kamari Burnett says he and two others had to jump into the river and find the body of his relative, Rafaela Howard, a Black woman. They say the crash happened Tuesday, but by Wednesday, emergency responders had given up the search. They also say her body was found right next to the SUV, and they don't understand how crews could not find her.
8: It shouldn't take us, you know, we don't have the training and nothing like that to go in and rescue someone.
6: Students at Lincoln Way East High School in Frankfort, Illinois, walked out of class this week after they say their concerns over racism were ignored. The protest was to show solidarity for fellow students at Homewood Flossmoor, who were taunted with monkey noises by the Lincoln Way East High School football team. The next day, another racist incident, this one with the school's cross-country program. Black students at the school are pushing for changes from school leaders. To Louisiana, where after a 44-year-old Black woman, Benita Robinson's body was found in a garbage bag in a New Orleans bayou. Her family and friends are asking the tough questions. How did she get there? So far, there have been no leads from the New Orleans Police Department, who have called her death unclassified, and no word on a cause of death yet from the coroner. For more on these stories, plus international, national, state, and local news impacting the Black community, listen to the Black Information Network on the iHeartRadio app or log on to BINnews.com. 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
9: Now our Washington Roundup. Secretary of State Marco Rubio says he has no plans to run for the White House again. He said in an interview with Columbia News Station RCN and translated by NBC News, "I'm not a candidate for anything right now, and I'm 100% focused on my job." That's in line with what a source familiar with the matter told NBC, saying Rubio is not launching a bid to run for office in 2028. President Trump says they will give out $5,000 dividend checks for adults if Republicans retain Congress in the November midterms. In an interview with Fox News, Trump was asked, why doesn't he just give the money to Americans now?
10: The Democrats can't do it because with them it's negative growth. With us it's so positive.
9: Speaking at the Republican National Committee's first midterm convention, he said it would be called the Trump dividend, but didn't explain how the plan would be funded. And that's your Washington Roundup. I'm Mike Moore on your home for 24/7 News, the Black Information Network.
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11: In 2019, marine scientists discovered the remains of the Clotilda at the bottom of Alabama's Mobile River. The Clotilda is believed to be the last known intact U.S. slave ship. In 1860, the Clotilda smuggled 110 Africans to Alabama, decades after the importation of slaves was outlawed in the United States. To hide the crime, the ship's captain, William Foster, burned and sunk the ship. Surviving ancestors of that final harrowing journey went on to establish Africatown, which still exists today. In her best-selling book, Barracoon, released in 2018, Zora Neale Hurston tells the story of Cudjoe Lewis, the last enslaved African on the Clotilda. The book details Lewis's experiences aboard the slave ship and his role in founding Africatown. Lewis died in 1935 at the age of 94. Africatown and the Clotilda are an intricate part of the national conversation about reparations, highlighting the lasting legacy of this dark chapter in American history. I'm Andrea Coleman on the Black Information Network.
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12: President Trump says about 1 million people who buy health insurance through the Affordable Care Act marketplace may soon be getting some of their money back. The Trump administration is promising rebate checks in the amount of $500 for Obamacare enrollees that meet certain criteria, and payments could go out as soon as October. According to the White House, Obamacare enrollees in 30 states could be eligible. The rebates are intended for those who are not receiving subsidies and were allegedly overcharged during the Biden administration. Trump says the refunds are meant to return money to people who paid higher premiums. Pandemic-era subsidies have expired, and the price of Obamacare has gone up during Trump's second term. So affordable health care is a major issue heading into the November midterms. Some critics are calling the move a gimmick, but supporters say any refund is a welcome form of relief. But there are questions about whether congressional approval is needed and whether each recipient was actually overcharged by $500. Money News at 24 and 54 minutes past each hour. I'm Nicole Deal on your home for Black News First, the Black Information Network.
6: I'm Tammy Eswick with BIN News Now. Jackson, Mississippi's top cop confirmed the death of a Black woman, 29-year-old Tasia Fortune, who was found hanging from a tree, was a homicide. They also announced they arrested 51-year-old Black man Jock Ratliff in connection with her death. But online, some Mississippians say they're not buying it, judging from the man's frail appearance. Some are questioning how he could have possibly gotten her into the tree. Meanwhile, WJTV spoke to the woman's mother, surprised that someone had been arrested so quickly.
13: I was in shock. Really, you know, because that was quick.
6: President Donald Trump is overseas in Ireland for a little work and a little play. He's planning on attending the Irish Open, which is being hosted at his Ireland golf course. He also met with Ireland's prime minister. Finally, the Stars Network says P-Valley, which is about a Black strip club, will return for its third and final season on Friday, December 4th. Get BIN News Now on demand 24/7 on the iHeartRadio app.
12: I'm Nicole Deal on your home for 24/7 News, the Black Information Network. The terror attack on 9/11 permanently changed what we do at the airport, affecting millions of travelers. Angela Gittens, who is Black, is the former CEO of Miami International Airport, and she remembers the phone call that changed everything.
14: I was in the office, and my head of operations comes running in and says there's been an accident at the World Trade Center. We turned on the television, and we see this plane. It's like, whoa, that looks like a 767. And then we saw it turn. That's the second plane. That's a live shot. And I said, shut the airport down.
12: Gittens remembers the drastic changes. For example, the Transportation Security Administration did not exist until after 9/11. As a result of 9/11, it can sometimes take hours instead of minutes for travelers to get through security. A Black Army soldier stationed at Fort Hood, Texas is dead, and his father is determined to get answers. Private First Class Leroy Stroud Jr. died August 14th after he reportedly became seriously ill. The family says they are trying to understand what happened in the hours leading up to his death. In a Facebook post, his dad says, instead of immediately securing emergency medical care for a soldier in acute crisis, his commanding officer engaged in a prolonged back-and-forth dispute with him. Sick, suffering, and denied medical intervention, my son stormed off, and not a single leader went after him to check on his welfare or provide aid. A Black South Florida family is working to raise awareness about water safety after the heartbreaking death of their nonverbal daughter with autism who drowned last year.
15: No hesitation, no thought. I just, you know, jumped into the water, grabbed her, put her, you know, on the ground and started giving her CPR to paramedics.
12: Her dad, Kayshawn Blygen, speaking there, is the one who found her. But rather than suffer in silence, the family is sharing their story about 5-year-old Kaylee Blygen in hopes of preventing similar tragedies. According to NBC News in Miami, the family started the Kaylee Breeze Foundation when she was first diagnosed with autism. They want to raise awareness about water safety for parents of children with autism. And finally, there may be some relief coming for Michigan residents who are experiencing long power outages. Senate Democrats in the state are proposing new legislation aimed at holding utility companies accountable. The proposed bills would require credits for customers who lose electricity for extended periods and create stronger penalties for repeated service failures. Supporters say families should not be left paying the price when outages drag on for days. This comes after years of frustration from Michigan residents. The largest city in the state is Detroit, which is predominantly Black. I'm Nicole Deal on your home for Black News First, the Black Information Network.
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17: On December 9th, 1946 in Philadelphia, Howard Stanley Frankie Beverly was born. In 1970, he would form the group Raw Soul, which later was renamed Maze. Under the mentorship of Marvin Gaye, Frankie Beverly and Maze would go on to give us 9 gold albums. Beverly and May's live experience was more like a party than a concert. Dressed in his signature all white, crowds would stand at their feet and sing to the top of their lungs.
18: Ooh, and pain. I like sunshine and rain.
17: Sadly, on September 10th, 2024, Frankie Beverly left us with hits for lifetimes to come.

0: Yeah.
1: I'm Kevin Brown on your home for 24/7 News, the Black Information Network. And here's what's happening right now. The family of a woman who was found in a river on Chicago's south side after the SUV she was in went into the water is seeking answers. Correspondent Perry Williams has more.
2: The crash happened on Tuesday morning near 130th in Indiana. This relative of Raphael Howard says after city first responders stopped their search, friends went in the water and found her.
3: It shouldn't take us, you know, we don't have the training and nothing like that to go in and rescue someone.
2: He added that Howard's body was near the SUV and questions why rescue teams couldn't find her. The family's also calling for more railings, barricades, and lighting at the crash site. I'm Perry Williams.
1: Hundreds of people gathered in Los Gatos, California to honor the heroes, victims, and survivors of the September 11 attacks. 25 years later, the Veterans Memorial and Support Foundation hosted the free community event, 9/11 at 25, Keepers of the Flame, at the Los Gatos Civic Center. Retired New York City Fire Department Lieutenant Joe Turillo, a keynote speaker and 9/11 first responder, shared his harrowing experience of being buried beneath debris when the South Tower collapsed. Turillo, initially mistaken for another firefighter, survived and emphasized the importance of remembering those who sacrificed their lives on September 11th and in the aftermath. The Seattle Police Department has delayed the release of internal text and Microsoft Teams messages related to the Bite of Seattle shooting to ensure accuracy and protect investigative leads. Interim Police Chief Andre Sales emphasized the importance of releasing accurate information and timelines once investigative concerns are addressed. The decision follows a previous release by text messages by Mayor Katie Wilson's office, sparking questions about internal coordination during the emergency response. The SPD has not provided a new date for when the records will be made public. Two Oakland police officers were indicted for allegedly conspiring with a federal aviation official to fraudulently obtain pilot certifications. Brandon Mart and David Mack, both helicopter pilots, allegedly conspired with a Federal Aviation Administration inspector to obtain the certifications between July 2023 and March 2024. The trio of defendants entered not guilty pleas and were placed on administrative leave by the Oakland Police Department. The indictment comes at a challenging time for the OPD, which has been under federal oversight for 23 years. Aaron Farinacci, who's 37, has been federally indicted for arson in connection with the Old Trails fire in Spokane, Washington, which burned over 3,000 acres and caused significant damage to homes. Farinacci was arrested after witnesses saw him near the fire's origin point. He has a history of arson-related incidents and a conviction for manslaughter. Farinacci admitted to planning the fire for weeks to maximize destruction. The investigation is ongoing, and more federal charges may be added. I'm Kevin Brown on your home for Black News First, the Black Information Network.
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6: I'm Mike Island with BIN News this hour. Some of our stories include a big federal grant that will likely positively impact some Black families in terms of expanding college and career support. Also, a redistricting map that some families allege is discriminatory. Also, there's bipartisan support to help protect you against illegal robocalls. But first, Ohio Governor Mike DeWine is announcing that his state has been awarded a large federal grant to significantly expand college and career support for kids who need it most.
7: We will receive $50 million to expand access to college and support apprenticeships for approximately 20,000 low-income and first-generation students in the state of Ohio.
6: The $50 million funding will roll out $10 million annually over the next 5 years. Approximately 20,000 students each year will be assisted by this funding.
7: Fact is that our advisors are in high school are overworked and frankly don't have the time or much time to spend with each student. So again, it's an area of work in progress, but this is going to help.
6: The program will embed career and college advisors across 130 middle and high schools across Ohio. Meanwhile, a new school map in an Ohio school district is drawing a new accusation. According to ABC 6, the accusation is discrimination. Dublin is a Columbus, Ohio suburb, and some of its residents are challenging the school district's new attendance boundaries for the next school year, saying the map is discriminatory. Families with children at one of the elementary schools allege that the district applied its criteria to preserve affluent neighborhoods. ABC 6 says the Dublin City Schools District voted in June to include elementary schools in the process, as they say they determined there is uneven growth across the district. The complaint challenges the decision, alleging it was adopted in whole or in part through discrimination based on race, color, national origin, socioeconomic background, and place of residence, WSYX says. Asked if the district is being racist, a family's attorney says, as he put it, that's a bridge too far. He tells ABC 6 that, however, he does believe that the impact on this decision-making does have a potentially discriminatory effect. In the Columbus district, similar redistricting patterns have been alleged by some families. This Columbus parent tells ABC 6 he just wants the redistricting process to be fair and truly help the kids.
8: That's what I want to see. The right choice for all of these kids out here. Because if not, it's going to be disastrous, pretty much. It's not about us. It's about the kids.
6: In the Dublin schools case, the complaint will now move through the district's formal administrative investigative process, ABC 6 says. 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
5: Here's what's trending this hour. Jackson, Mississippi's top cop confirmed the death of a Black woman. 29-year-old Tasia Fortune, who was found hanging from a tree, was a homicide. They also announced they arrested 51-year-old Black man Jock Ratliff in connection with her death. We're hearing from the victim's mother. Plus, President Donald Trump is overseas in Ireland for a little work and a little play. And the Starz Network says P-Valley returns in December for their final season. I'm Tammy Eswick, and that's what's trending.
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9: Virginia State University's Trojan Explosion Marching Band is making history. The HBCU's band has grown to more than 200 members for the 2026 season, making it the largest marching band in school history and the largest in the CIAA. The growth comes as the Trojan Explosion continues to build a national reputation. The band has performed at the White House, appeared on NBC's Today Show, and finished as the Division II runner-up in the Red Lobster Band of the Year competition in 2023 and 2024. The Trojan Explosion is also ranked number one in the HBCU Division II Band Media Poll. And the band's 200-plus members are hitting the road this fall with performances scheduled across six states. Meanwhile, Georgia HBCU Savannah State University is preparing to host the 2026 Big HBCU Battle of the Bands, bringing some of the country's top HBCU marching bands to Savannah for a showcase of music, culture, and competition. With the latest in HBCU news, I'm Morgan Wood on the Black Information Network.
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17: 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But let's see, all my God kids love Taylor Swift so much. Like, you have to hear the way that they sing this song. They're like, you have to listen, Gma, to the song. And look, and can I buy it? And can I get it? So it's definitely some Taylor Swift happening around me going on. And she's super cool. I also really appreciate the way that she writes music and plays music and everything. 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I like A$AP Rocky. I like A$AP Ferg, too. So, yeah, there's a lot of things I'm into.
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9: The opinions, beliefs, and viewpoints expressed in this commentary are those of the author and do not necessarily represent those of BIN and its founding partners and employees. Now it's time to bring the funk with Roland S. Martin.
18: I've long maintained that one of the reasons why Democrats keep losing in the South is because they refuse to actually make an investment in the South. I've also said that when you make an investment, it doesn't necessarily mean you're going to somehow win that election cycle. An investment today might pay off one or two cycles down the road. Democrats pretty much abandoned Florida. Now listen, I understand for the longest, the state party leadership in Florida was absolutely abhorrent. Same thing in Texas. But you're now in a different situation. You're in a situation now where, listen, electoral politics is going to change. And if you are Democrats, you cannot continue to simply give away Texas and Florida to Republicans every presidential election. The math is the math. Texas has 40 electoral college votes. Florida has 30. Y'all, that's 70. That's almost 25% of what you need to win the presidency. That's why this year, with David Jolly running for governor in Florida, Representative Angie Nixon running for United States Senate in Florida. In Texas, you have Gina Hinojosa, who is running for governor against incumbent Greg Abbott. And then you have State Rep James Tallarico running against the corrupt Texas Attorney General Ken Paxton. Democrat donors should be seeing an opportunity to win. New polling data shows that he is up. Tallarico is up 5 points against Paxton. Hinojosa is tied with Abbott. Why is this huge? Because if you invest on the ground, you may have an opportunity to win. But if you don't invest, you're guaranteed to lose. Democrats, take advantage of the moment. Organize and mobilize on the ground in these two states, and you can actually win. I'm Roland Martin on the Black Information Network.
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9: For 24/7 News, the Black Information Network. President Trump is marking the 25th anniversary of the 9/11 terrorist attacks at the Pentagon in Arlington, Virginia. Speaking from the site of one of three attacks, Trump said, "We renew the sacred oath we swore 25 years ago that we will never forget." He recounted that nearly 3,000 people were killed that day, and he called on Americans to remember the unity that followed the attacks.
19: In those harrowing days after the attacks, we saw the authentic spirit of our nation. We were all New Yorkers that day, every one of us. We were all New Yorkers.
9: The president went on to call the attacks an act of immense evil, adding the country learned that day what Americans are made of. 25 years ago, Al-Qaeda hijackers took control of four commercial airliners. Two planes were flown into the World Trade Center in New York. United Flight 93 crashed into a field near Shanksville, Pennsylvania, after passengers and crew attempted to take back control. Investigators believe that plane was headed toward the U.S. Capitol. American Airlines Flight 77 was flown into the Pentagon in Arlington, Virginia, killing 184 people aboard the plane and on the ground. Arlington County firefighters led the initial response, while D.C. Fire and EMS sent more than 40 units to the Pentagon to provide mutual aid. Black firefighters, paramedics, and other emergency personnel were among those who responded, putting their lives on the line alongside their colleagues. And for many first responders, the effects of that day continued long after the smoke cleared, with thousands later developing illnesses linked to their exposure. Some of the hijackers had lived in Maryland and Northern Virginia in the months leading up to the attacks. In all, the 9/11 attacks killed 2,977 people and forever changed the country. Now, 25 years later, the Smithsonian's National Museum of American History is marking the anniversary with a temporary exhibit featuring artifacts recovered from the attacks. The display includes personal items and other objects from the World Trade Center, the Pentagon, and the Flight 93 crash site. Unlike the museum's typical displays, the artifacts are presented on open tables, giving visitors a closer look at the objects. Among them are a battered American flag, a tote bag filled with keys, and a beeper, ordinary items preserved as physical reminders of the events of September 11th. And in other news, leadership is changing on the Baltimore City Council's influential Public Safety Committee. Council President Zeke Cohen has replaced Councilman Mark Conway as committee chair, naming veteran Councilman John Bullock to lead the panel. Cohen says Bullock's legislative experience and community focus makes him a strong fit for the role. Conway, meanwhile, claims the move is retaliation for his outspoken support of expanding the city inspector general's access to government records. I'm Morgan Wood on the Black Information Network, your home for Black News First.
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22: Speaking at the Republican midterm convention in Dallas, Scott targeted Tallarico as Republicans spotlighted key races and policy differences ahead of November.
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23: Marijuana cases make up most of Louisiana's drug arrests. Possession of weed now accounts for over 62% of the state's reported drug arrests.
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24: When it comes to paying rent, San Francisco, California is the most expensive place to live in the country. Just in the past year alone, the cost of rent has gone up by 25%. According to Zumper, an online rental marketplace similar to Zillow, a two-bedroom apartment in San Francisco now costs over $6,000 a month. That has prompted the mayor of San Francisco to declare a rent emergency. City leaders are now introducing new measures to protect tenants from unexpected rent increases and evictions. A plan to address the high rent rates includes $3 million in free legal help for tenants who are at risk of eviction. Another element would only allow evictions if a tenant owes more than 1 month's rent. Other measures include limiting rent increases to 10% and requiring landlords to remind tenants about their rights on an annual basis. The city also plans to give $27 million in rental help to about 650 low-income households who are losing their federal housing vouchers. Money news at 24 and 54 minutes past each hour. I'm Nicole Deal on your home for Black News First, the Black Information Network.
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0: City figures show that Chicago is coming off a violent Labor Day weekend. Cops say 38 people were shot and 8 of them were killed from Friday through Tuesday morning. Black Mayor Brandon Johnson responded to President Trump's Truth Social post directed at both he and Governor J.B. Pritzker.
3: When you have a president who is literally defunding the operations that can actually assist us in creating safer communities, it's difficult to take anything that he says seriously.
0: President Trump wrote that Chicago violence is unchecked and at record levels after a mass shooting that left one dead and 14 wounded. He urged Illinois Governor J.B. Pritzker and Chicago Mayor Brandon Johnson to invite federal intervention. Chicago had the lowest total of summer homicides since 1965, with 122 murders in June, July, and August. Cleanup efforts are still underway across Detroit's east side with a predominantly black population. It's nearing a week since a tornado damaged homes, businesses, and uprooted trees across the city. City staff and volunteers have been going door to door in neighborhoods where buildings were damaged and large trees making some streets impassable. WDIV is reporting cleanup crews have been clearing debris and checking on residents who may need assistance. City staff are expected to continue going door to door in districts 4 and 5 throughout the week. They're tasked with assessing damage and identifying residents' needs. Across the country, young black men are facing challenges in higher education with enrollment rates dropping at all types of institutions. HBCUs, which have historically been leaders in recruiting and retaining black male students, are also experiencing a decline in enrollment. Detroit has only one historically black college and university, which is Penn Sol Lewis College of Business and Design. Benedict College in South Carolina stands out for its high enrollment of black men and its holistic approach to supporting them. Motown icon Stevie Wonder has announced fall tour dates. The black singer and producer will celebrate the 50th anniversary of his iconic Songs in the Key of Life album. It's a limited tour in the U.S., including a stop in Chicago. According to the tour's website, the Chicago show will be the second stateside performance of the tour. The Windy City stop on the tour will take place at the United Center on Saturday, November 21st.
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7: 80% of Americans aged 55 or older are unaware of a leading cause of vision loss, age-related macular degeneration, or AMD. According to a survey conducted by Opinion Research Corporation, AMD occurs when the macula, the central portion of the retina needed for reading and color vision, becomes damaged. Only half of survey respondents could identify any one symptom of this serious progressive eye disease. And of those familiar with AMD, less than a third were aware that treatment options exist. Symptoms of the more serious form of the disease, known as wet AMD, include blurred vision, blind spots, difficulty seeing colors, and edges or lines appearing wavy. If any of these symptoms develop, an eye exam is crucial, and early diagnosis and treatment is essential to avoid severe vision loss. If there is a diagnosis of wet AMD, a retina specialist should be consulted to ensure the most appropriate care. And that's your Healthy Minute. I'm Mike Island on the Black Information Network.
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5: I'm Timmy Eswick with BIN News Now. Little Durk is not guilty. His attorney, fresh off of beating the government's case against the rapper, speaking to a crowd of reporters outside of the courthouse.
6: There was not a plea in the middle of trial. There wasn't a partial verdict. The United States of America and the Justice Department and all the force of the FBI, we, the jury, find Durk Banks not guilty of all charges.
5: Some people are calling it a new era of transportation. Air taxis in Fort Worth, Texas, you're up first. The Texas Department of Transportation says the aircraft looks like something out of a science fiction movie. Finally, Christopher Nolan's The Odyssey is breaking records. The movie stars Kenyan actress Lupita Nyong'o as Helen of Troy, the most beautiful woman in the world. It's now the highest grossing film in the history of Universal Pictures and the top grossing R-rated film in history and the biggest earner ever for IMAX. Get BIN News Now on demand 24/7 on the iHeartRadio app.
8: 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The man you are about to hear from is the Q in the QR Code. He goes by the name of Q Ward.
10: And the man that you just heard from is the R in the QR Code. He goes by the name Ramses Ja.
8: That is my name. Stay tuned, because later on for Q's Corner, is Black America truly ready for political change? And if so, what will it take to get our people to the polls this November? Before that, Elon Musk claims Derek Chauvin deserves to be released from prison due to legal issues that came up during his trial. Target has offended the Black community once again. We'll discuss the retail giant's latest controversy. Want to work for the FBI? Sorry. We'll tell you about some of the eye-opening employment restrictions that have lifted at this government agency. And we start off discussing political commentator Laura Loomer, who has plenty to say about some prominent Black political leaders, and she's not apologizing about it. Today, we are joined by BIN News anchors Vanessa Tyler and Mike Stevens to discuss this week's major stories. All right. Vanessa Tyler, Mike Stevens, welcome back to the show. Vanessa, tell me something good. What's going on in your world?
11: Oh, it's good to be here with you all. We've been busy here at the Black Information Network. As always, there's a lot going on. As you know, it's heating up toward November. There's a lot to discuss. So we're good. We're ready.
8: I love it. I love it. Mike Stevens, tell me something good, man.
12: Yeah, like Vanessa said, as we get closer to November, boy, things are really happening, heating up, and we're glad to be able to talk about them.
8: All right, before we get to the heavy stuff, let's head back to this week's BIN News and take a quick look at a few other stories from around the country that made headlines. First up, singer Lionel Richie is expected to be released from a St. Louis hospital this week, according to TMZ. The 77-year-old was admitted to the ICU on Saturday after he appeared to be struggling near the end of his performance at the Muni in Forest Park. The outlet says he's been undergoing testing for cardiac-related issues. Chicago Mayor Brandon Johnson is taking exception to comments made by President Trump about Chicago's recent violent weekend. The president posted on social media recently that the city is out of control and he's awaiting a call for help. Mayor Johnson called Trump a sorry individual and he's not serious about addressing violence. The mayor added that the White House has defunded crime-fighting operations that can help in making communities safer. Last weekend, 41 people were shot and 3 killed in Chicago. The city is opening an emergency assistance center tomorrow at the Washington Park Fieldhouse from 4 p.m. to 7 p.m. A $15,000 reward is being offered for information leading to an arrest in the shooting that killed one and wounded 14 others in Washington Park. Tiger Woods is losing his driver's license after pleading no contest to reduce charges in Florida. Woods appeared before a Martin County judge this morning to accept punishment for reckless driving and refusing to submit to a lawful test. The judge suspended the golf star's license for 5 years and ordered a $1,500 fine. Woods was arrested in March on suspicion of DUI after crashing into another vehicle. Police found painkillers in his pocket, and he later traveled overseas for inpatient treatment. President Trump claims communities that don't want AI centers will end up being backwards and poor. On Truth Social Monday, that communities must let data reign if they want lower taxes and more jobs. Recent polling shows Americans are more opposed to data centers in their neighborhood. A Fox News survey found that 7 in 10 Americans are against construction of an AI data center in their area. That included 60% of Republicans and 76% of Democrats. Apple Maps is now changing the name of Lake Ontario to Lake America. The decision follows the executive order signed by President Trump last week on the lake. The executive order only applies to the U.S. Canadians will still see Lake Ontario on the Apple Map.
9: I'm Kevin Brown with another look at modern-day Black history you should know. On January 6, 2021, as chaos engulfed the U.S. Capitol,
13: multiple capital entries,
9: a group of Black officers stood as pillars of resilience and bravery. Among them was Capitol Police Officer Eugene Goodman, who diverted rioters away from the Senate chamber, potentially saving countless lives. Lieutenant Michael Byrd also faced a dire situation, protecting lawmakers from an advancing mob. His decisive actions safeguarded those entrusted to his care. And Officer Harry Dunn fought back against physical threats and racial slurs, standing firm in the defense of the Capitol and democracy. These Black officers and many others remind us that the strength of our democracy lies in those who protect it. So let's never forget to honor their heroism and strive for a nation worthy of their sacrifice. For the Black Information Network, I'm Kevin Brown.
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8: All right, if you're just checking in with us here at the QR Code, today we are joined by BIN news anchors Vanessa Tyler and Mike Stevens to discuss this week's major stories. Ramses Ja on the microphone. First up, our first story this week involves racist comments made by right-wing political activist Laura Loomer and also serves as a shining example of the famous Maya Angelou quote that when people show you who they are, you should believe them the first time. Vanessa, there's plenty to unpack here, so let's start with you. Give our listeners some more context on the comments made by Laura Loomer about Black senatorial candidate Angie Nixon and a few other prominent Black political leaders. And then Mike and Q will come to you to get your thoughts next.
11: Oh, brother. The white far-right Trump friend, Laura Loomer, clung to her racist statement proudly, calling our brilliant Black women leaders and, excuse the language, quoting her, ghetto bitches. Oh, she went there, going after Congresswoman Ilhan Omar from Minnesota, Congresswoman Ayanna Pressley, Massachusetts, former Congresswoman Cori Bush, even the Supreme Court Justice, the Honorable Ketanji Brown Jackson. But she really targeted Angie Nixon. Nixon is the Florida Democratic Senate nominee. Even Marjorie Taylor Greene, remember her, has spoken out condemning Loomer, who has said stuff like this before for the attention. And she is getting a lot of attention. And she has kept up this back and forth kind of social media fight. It's just awful, ridiculous. But as I said, she is a friend to the White House, which continues to welcome her with open arms.
8: Mike Stevens.
12: Yeah, you know, we've talked about this before. Disagreeing with somebody because of differences in policy or opinions is one thing. Saying outright racist things like this is totally wrong and not okay. And we have to understand we're in an environment, a political environment, where President Trump has made it okay to call all kinds of names to people. So perhaps this sort of thing would not have been as acceptable previously. To many people, it is now. But it is wrong. It really is wrong. You know, Donald Trump has spent a lot of time insulting women, particularly Black women. So now this Laura Loomer feels it's okay to do the same thing. And she has his ear. She's able to influence him. It is not a good thing.
8: Q.
10: Here we go again, Rams. Mm. Here we go again, Vanessa. Here we go again, Mike. To Maya Angelou's point about someone showing us who they are, she's been showing us who she is for as long as we've known her name. It's the reason we know her name. The difference this time is that she's making these statements standing next to the President of the United States. Who she's saying this stuff standing next to is the story. She's been on the President's plane. Rams and I talked recently about how she's a regular at Mar-a-Lago. She's got his ear on personal and political decisions. 20 years ago, that relationship would have ended a political career. Now, it's just another day. It's just an unfortunate political norm. The White House once upon a time and the president once upon a time, even if close friends with someone like her, after a statement like this, would have tried to distance themselves. You probably noticed they haven't. So again, it's not just what she said. There's no political cost for feeling this way and for speaking this way anymore. And there used to be. Our first instinct as, you know, citizens of this country is to immediately wonder whether or not the president is going to come out and distance himself from this, because that's the normal thing to do. But with this president, of course not. They're going to do their polite pretend playbook where they act like nothing to see here. She keeps showing us who she is, but more importantly, the entire party keeps showing us who they are. Believe them as they show us they have no desire to distance themselves from her. They showed us who they are. Believe them.
8: Yeah, I think your point is well made. We've increasingly had to get comfortable with the reality of our circumstances. Me in particular, of the two of us, Q, which is that despite my best efforts to try to find another reason, another justification, another position, perhaps, that indeed racism is the answer to basically everything that we ask on this show. Why does this happen? Why does this disproportionately affect this population? Blah, blah, blah. Why? And again, despite my best efforts to come up with something else, because as soon as I say racism, as you well know, many people just tune out because they are ashamed of confronting.

0: she said that they're ghetto. She said that they are black. And so the word we need to focus on is ghetto, because they indeed are black. So what is racist about what it is that she has said? What is racist about Donald Trump's attacks? He doesn't like them. Okay. So to those people, I would say, can you explain to me, to Laura Loomer, I would say, because she said in her series of tweets or whatever they were, that, you know, I know this might get clipped and people will call me racist, but, and then went on to say all the racist stuff, right? So there's still something associated with being called a racist. Everybody's trying to play the same game, but they're trying to cheat and get some racism in there without it being flagged as racism, right? So anything short of the N-word, they think they got a free pass. But I put to Laura Loomer and people that would defend her, can you explain to me what it is that these four black women have in common that would cause them to be considered ghetto? And can you then, because this is a two-parter, can you name anyone else who works in that same body of government who does not fall under that same criteria? Who was not included in that list? In other words, if ghetto means, well, I think all Democrats are ghetto, then why did she single out the black women? That's racist. If ghetto means that they are passionate, well, I can point out a lot of people on both sides of the aisle who are passionate. Okay. If ghetto means they speak with an accent, I can point out a lot of people who speak with accents or who English wasn't their first language. They work in that same body. Why were they not included? So what I see is you taking out only the black women that you don't like, because she didn't attack Republican black women. Okay, only the black women that you don't like, and then attack them because they were black. That was targeted of an attack. And if anybody can give me a reason, that a tie that binds these specific black women together, I think we can start having a conversation. But I don't think anybody can do that without reaching for straws or without, you know, themselves coming to terms with the fact that whatever argument they could produce and bring to me would be thin at best. Indeed, the answer is racism. Indeed, those on the right have excused it, have looked past it, have done their best to renegotiate the terms of racism in their own minds so that they can feel justified in their own racism, their own anti-blackness. And yes, I'm talking to you black people as well, because I've met lots of black people on my travels who are anti-black themselves. They may not have the institutional power behind their anti-blackness for me to be able to call it racism, but it springs from the same well. And so I recommit that I stand next to that statement. If anybody has anything different, please bring it my way. I'd love to engage you in a spirited debate.
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1: 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It's more than just menus. It's a movement.
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3: And if you're just locking in with us here on the QR code, I go by the name Ramses Ja. I am joined by the great Q Ward. And right now, let's talk about somebody who better do better. Today, we're talking about J.D. Vance, a sometimes target of this feature of the show. And today, he's back in the crosshairs again because there is a quote that is making its rounds on the internet from the Vice President of the United States himself, where he says, "What I'm focused on is doing as much of God's work as possible right now. And if that leads me to the end times, okay." Now, people that believe that God is guiding J.D. Vance might not have an issue with this, but not everybody believes that. J.D. Vance may very well believe that, or he may just be appealing to Christian conservatives. In any case, this is precisely the reason that we had, once upon a time, the separation of church and state. A person who is motivated by their religion, or they believe that God has spoken to them, will do things that are simply not justifiable. Often they are not scientific, and not everyone agrees with that. And for as many people who have purported to live in the end of times, 100% of them have been wrong. And for J.D. Vance to be so high up in this administration saying things like this, it shows just how justified the Christian right is in this country in doing what they think they're doing. They think God has chosen them, a lot of them. They think God has called them to protect this country from us often enough, or immigrants, or whoever the target of the day is. And they will stop at nothing, and everything is justifiable, right? And so if a person believes God told them to do something, they'll break the law. If a person believes God told them to do something, they'll steal, they'll kill, they'll maim, they'll rape, they'll do whatever it is that they feel God has told them to do. And again, I can't name one single instance where it was proven that God spoke to somebody. And no one else can do that either. Only people can say that God has spoke to them. And this is why we have the separation of church and state, because this one individual is at the helm, alongside Donald Trump, of a nation of 370 plus million people. And his decisions and his motivations and his God, whatever he thinks it to be in that moment, compels all of us to take that same direction, all 370 plus million of us, to adopt that same posture. Again, this is why we had separation of church and state. In theory, we would still have separation of church and state. But for people that feel like, you know what, Ramses, you're being too hard. God is the great decider at the end of the day. You know, all that sort of stuff. I hope that you're right. You know, I grew up in church famously. I hope that you're right. I really do hope that that's true. But for people that have a critical mind when it comes to really everything, for people that know that you know your family, but you have to believe in God. You don't believe in your family. You don't believe in your mother. You know your mother, but you have to believe in God. For people that understand that framing, I want to put to you a short history of God. This is from an account online, Andro Christo. So I want to credit the poster. I'm not sure if this is the originator, but this is where I found it. And I think this is really interesting. And for a person like J.D. Vance, should bear in mind that for some people, this is what your God looks like. Okay, so let's talk about it. Number one, God creates everything from nothing with words. Then God creates a man from dirt and a woman from man. God populates the world through incest. God creates evil just because, why not? Clueless about how to deal with evil, by the way. Drowns the entire planet, saving one small family of very, very skilled shipbuilders. Okay. Populates the world through incest again. God is then surprised that evil exists again. Sends diseases, starvation, plagues, tsunamis, etc. Still bewildered by the existence of evil. Blames the devil that he created. Rapes a girl so she'll give birth to himself as his own son so that we can torture him and kill him slash his son so that he can forgive us for being so evil. He created it this way, mind you. Says, just joking, LOL, 3 days later, and brings his son back to life because he's lonely. Claims perfection, omniscience, and omnipotence. Expects to be worshipped for his wisdom and blames his creation for being imperfect. Hides from everyone all the time. J.D. Vance, do better. I'm Bill Black with another...

0: But reportedly, her husband at the time didn't want her accepting the role, especially because it involved romantic scenes with Eddie Murphy, so she turned it down. The role eventually went to Sherry Headley, who gave us the Lisa McDowell we all know and love. But you gotta wonder, if Lisa had taken that role, would it have launched a whole second career for her in Hollywood?
1: Am I a fool? At least my friends think so. Kissera.
0: I guess we'll never know. I'm Bill Black with another Bet You Didn't Know Music Fact on the Black Information Network.
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4: Trending this hour. Little Durk is not guilty. His attorney, fresh off of beating the government's case against the rapper, speaking to a crowd of reporters outside of the courthouse.
5: The United States of America and the Justice Department and all the force of the FBI, we, the jury, find Durk Banks not guilty of all charges.
4: Plus, some people are calling it a new era of transportation, air taxis. And Christopher Nolan's The Odyssey breaking records. I'm Tammy Eswick, and that's what's trending.
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6: Virginia State University's Trojan Explosion Marching Band is making history. The HBCU's band has grown to more than 200 members for the 2026 season, making it the largest marching band in school history and the largest in the CIAA. The growth comes as the Trojan Explosion continues to build a national reputation. The band has performed at the White House, appeared on NBC's Today Show, and finished as the Division II runner-up in the Red Lobster Band of the Year competition in 2023 and 2024. The Trojan Explosion is also ranked number one in the HBCU Division II Band Media Poll. And the band's 200-plus members are hitting the road this fall with performances scheduled across six states. Meanwhile, Georgia HBCU Savannah State University is preparing to host the 2026 Big HBCU Battle of the Bands, bringing some of the country's top HBCU marching bands to Savannah for a showcase of music, culture, and competition. With the latest in HBCU news, I'm Morgan Wood on the Black Information Network.
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9: 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I first saw Fish at a tiny club in the late 80s. Now, decades later, the band is still touring, still making a cultural impact, and I'm still covering them. I'm Dean Budnick, and this is Long May They Run, Season 1, Fish.
10: I saw them in the late 80s, and the people are going like crazy. 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I seen it, and that's the future.
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4: I'm Timmy Eswick with BIN News Now. Jackson, Mississippi's top cop confirmed the death of a black woman, 29-year-old Tasia Fortune, who was found hanging from a tree, was a homicide. They also announced they arrested 51-year-old black man Jock Ratliff in connection with her death. But online, some Mississippians say they're not buying it. Judging from the man's frail appearance, some are questioning how he could have possibly gotten her into the tree. Meanwhile, WJTV spoke to the woman's mother, surprised that someone had been arrested so quickly.
14: I was in shock, really, you know, because that was quick.
4: President Donald Trump is overseas in Ireland for a little work and a little play. He's planning on attending the Irish Open, which is being hosted at his Ireland golf course. He also met with Ireland's prime minister. Finally, the Stars Network says P-Valley, which is about a black strip club, will return for its third and final season on Friday, December 4th. Get BIN News Now on demand 24/7 on the iHeartRadio app.
15: 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Welcome back to the QR Code with your host, Q Ward, and me, Ramses Ja. We are joined by BIN News anchors Vanessa Tyler and Mike Stevens to discuss this week's major stories. Before we get back to the heavy stuff, let's take a minute and check in with the BIN for some news stories you may have missed this week. First up, back in the nation's capital, Maryland, Congressman Kwesi Mfume and Democratic House colleagues want to stop the renaming of an aircraft carrier honoring black World War II hero Doris Miller. They have sent a letter to Secretary of War Pete Hegseth and Acting Navy Secretary Hung Chow, I believe, asking to keep the name as is instead of renaming it for President Trump. They say renaming the ship after a sitting president would be unprecedented and would diminish the recognition of one of the nation's greatest military heroes. For more stories of interest to the black community, be sure to visit BINnews.com.
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15: Still broadcasting with us here on the QR Code with your host, Q Ward, and me, Ramses Ja, Vanessa Tyler, and Mike Stevens. News anchors from the BIN are here with us today discussing this week's major stories. Next up, September is here, and that means fall season activities like pumpkin spice coffee, football, and Halloween are just around the corner. Unfortunately, when it comes to Halloween costumes, it looks like one major retailer has dropped the ball and is in the crosshairs of controversy with the black community once again. Mike, this time let's start with you. Give our audience the details about Target's latest retail problem, and Vanessa and Q will get your thoughts on this story and why you feel Target keeps missing the mark with its messaging and black-focused products. Mike, you first.
17: You know, when I first saw the headlines about this controversy, my first thought was, what is Target doing now? And I looked at the costume that they were selling on their website, and I really didn't fully appreciate it until I saw an image of it. It's like a caricature, similar to a caricature of blackface, minstrel shows. And I really didn't fully appreciate it until I saw side by side how similar they look. So they put out this costume with a blackface type of character on there. And then there was a backlash. People like actress Viola Davis, one of the many who spoke out against selling this item, Even Reverend Jamal Bryant, who led that Target boycott, spoke out about what many are calling a Jim Crow era minstrel show costume. And my thought about this is one thing. Who does Target have sitting with them to help make these decisions? Are there any black people with any sense or with any understanding of history that are able to guide them? I just wonder about that, because every time one of these issues comes up with them, or for that matter, other companies, you have to wonder who is in the room sitting at the table being able to make these decisions.
15: Vanessa.
18: Mike, I tell you, you are absolutely correct. That's the first thing that came to my mind. Who was in the room? Who was sitting at that table? I want to believe that if there is a black person at the table who has a reference to that minstrel look, they would have said, that's a no. And there's another part of that, the history. There's a saying, and we all know it, we must never forget. Black people have to never forget. They want us to forget slavery. They want us to forget. We cannot ever forget, because no, you know why? It came slipping back in. That costume was horrible. So who would wear that? Would there be little white children wearing that? Would there be black children wearing that? Just a miss. And this is a time when Target is trying to, you know, come back and reinvent itself, I guess. A good girlfriend of mine is now selling at Target, so maybe they're getting the black entrepreneurs back. She has a makeup line. So I just don't get it. They can't be that stupid. They can't be.
15: Mm. Cute.
19: You know, to Reverend Jamal Bryant's point, I think things like this is what the 40-day fast was for. And I'm so glad that the culture decided that 40 days wasn't enough. Target rolled back its DEI commitments after the 2024 election. And this is what a company looks like when there's nobody in the room. There's no internal black-focused checkpoint that would have caught a grinning, big-teeth clown mask before it even got on the shelves. So the costume is not the story. It's just a symptom of the disease. The story is that Target chose to remove people that could have and probably would have flagged that costume. And then every time there's a misstep like this on cue, pardon the pun, here comes the apology. The product gets pulled from the shelves. Somebody goes on TV and says, you know, these things happen to the best of them. And next Halloween, they've unlearned this lesson that we're still trying to teach. So the Minneapolis organizers who never called off the boycott are running the right play. The boycott was indefinite from the beginning. And until Target restores the DEI commitments that it walked back, offers a public apology, and makes some type of fiscal repair, black consumers should keep their door and their wallets closed. No costume apology is a substitute for reversing the underlying decisions to decommit from black people.
15: I love that energy. I keep that energy as often as I can. Donald Trump's been the president for almost 2 years now. I had to bite the bullet one time and go to Home Depot. I don't rock with Home Depot at all because of how they treated the workers that often sit in front trying to get honest work. And they called ICE on them. And I was in a, I didn't, I went to Ace, I went to went to Lowe's even, you know. But I'm really precise with how I spend my money, if I can be. It broke my heart to give Home Depot anything. But Target is very different. Target won't get nothing from me. I won't even go into a Target. I won't even let my people go into Target. For people that don't know, the story that we're talking about, the racist sort of clownish costume, has like a dark face covering, it looks like.
20: And so it's hard to tell the race of the child, but in my mind, this child is perhaps black or melanated based on the facial features that I'm seeing.
19: There's a black child for sure, Rams.
20: Okay, good, good. And then the big lips and the menstrual pose just kind of, it was offensive, right? And I think to everyone else's point, there's nobody else in the room there to flag that. That was one of the first things I learned in business school. I've said many times on the show, in my pursuit of my master's degree in business management, one of the things I learned is that diversity actually helps you in terms of marketing and in terms of avoiding pitfalls. And there's a lot of money to be made in marketing and a lot of money to be saved by avoiding pitfalls. And so having a diverse team helps the company win, always. Diversity helps always more than it hurts. Unfortunately, racism is the reason that we don't have diversity in this country. Not that it actually makes more money for companies. We covered a story recently on the show for folks that missed it. Going woke does not mean going broke. And we did the mathematics on the show. There was a study. We brought the data as we do on the QR code. But that's not Target's only misstep. The most recent one is they had a 1940s German soldier costume. Now think about the sort of people that want to wear a 1940s German soldier costume. Think about what it is that these people espouse. What they want. Okay? And think about what it says about the retailer who chooses to sell that. And so, again, Target, it's not just the clown minstrel thing. There's still ongoing offenses. Indeed, this is the reason we're talking about this today, because we covered the story about the minstrel looking costume a few weeks back, maybe a month ago, give or take. So today's story is about a German costume. For those that are not catching what I'm pitching here, Nazi costume, right? Now, it doesn't have the Nazi flag, but everything else is indicative of that. Indeed, that's the name of the costume, okay? Sold in America. Who wants to be dressed as the enemies of America in America from a war that we won, you know, 80 years ago? Target is missing. A lot of companies are missing the mark. Target is missing the mark and offending black people still. And I will not step foot in a Target unless it's to protest or boycott, because I'm about that action all day, every day. And to those that do shop at Target still, don't let me tell you where the moral high ground is. You know where that is and what makes sense for your own life, but just know the cost. To borrow a phrase from our forefathers, do not shop where you will not be hired. I think that advice is relevant now more than ever.
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0: share your concerns, or give us an update. 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
1: So Rams, I know most listeners will hear Q&A and assume that this is a question and answer segment. Mm-hmm. And although that might be true, this is more a conversation between Q, myself, and A, listener of the show. Today's segment, two listeners. We got a lot of response from our segment on Ami Horowitz, and people have been reaching out. So we're going to speak to two different emails that came from two different listeners today. Different writers, but they're kind of on the same page. They have the same knot underneath. So let me read those and see if I can provide some response to both. The first one's from Jonathan. He wrote, quote, "As much as I wanted to be intrigued by your conversation with Ami Horowitz, I find myself moaning and sighing a great deal. I must tell you, I admire your efforts to maintain even-handedness, your efforts to speak," end quote. That's where the message cuts off, so I'll try to respond to what I understand him to mean here. I think the sentiment is legible even if all the words aren't present. He appreciated our composure. He didn't say the exchange, so I'll be fair. The second one is from Dirk. Dirk sent two messages. The first one said, "Ami's college student test was built on leading questions that no honest respondent could answer without sounding pro-right wing, that the test wasn't informative, and that our show made great lemonade from his lemons." Dirk then followed up with this, and I quote, "Back during the Reagan years, a person could reach a righty. But since Fox News came out in the late 90s, you really can't. It took me over 10 years to realize this cult-like is ironclad. I'm sorry. I've seen heroin addicts get sober and be remorseful, but never a righty. It's quite shocking, really," end quote. Ramses, I think both listeners are pulling from the same thread. Why even extend the courtesy? Why sit with someone operating in bad faith? Why even bother? I'll try to answer that as cleanly as I can. The even-handedness Jonathan noticed isn't a gift to Ami. It's a discipline. We own the room. Ramses stays composed because the person that we're trying to reach isn't ever really Ami. The person we're trying to reach is the listener who hasn't made up their mind yet, the listener who was raised on Fox News but hasn't fully hardened, the niece at the family cookout who heard both sides at half volume and is trying to figure out which one is telling her the truth. If we match Ami's tone, we lose the listener. She hears two people yelling and cause both a tie. If we stay grounded and let the receipts do the talking, she hears the difference. That, I think, for my brother Ramses more specifically, is the whole game. So when an exchange makes you moan and sigh, Jonathan, trust me, I get it. It makes me do the same thing. The composure isn't for him. The composure is for her. Now to Dirk, you're describing something real. The person who has marinated in 25 years of Fox News, then a decade of talk radio, then 8 years of Trump rallies, then whatever the algorithm serves them next. That person is often past the reach of a single conversation. You're right about that. I've watched family members go through the same door and never come back. So I'm not going to tell you the true believer is one podcast away from a change of heart. That would be a lie. And this show does not traffic in lies. I want to push back on one word, though. Ironclad. Because ironclad means there's nothing to do. Ironclad means we stop building. I cannot, for the sake of my children and yours and your family and nieces and nephews and brothers and sisters, accept that framing. Not because I'm an optimist. That's something that I leave to my brother Ramses. But because I've seen the numbers. Every election cycle, somewhere between 5 and 10% of the electorate is genuinely persuadable. Not the base, not the true believer. The person in the middle who shows up sometimes and stays home other times. The young voter who hasn't been recruited yet. The immigrant family whose kids are watching them decide what America is. Those people are not ironclad. They are listening, and they're listening to whoever sounds like they're telling the truth without insulting their intelligence. That's who Ramses was talking to. Again, not Ami, the people watching Ami. Here's the harder thing I want to say. When we accept the frame that the other side is a cult, we let ourselves off the hook because you can't reason with the cult, so we stop trying. We talk to ourselves, we build echo chambers, as Ramses would call them, and we just have better production value. Meanwhile, the persuadable person in the middle, the one we could have reached, watches us give up on her and drift towards whichever side is still willing to make the pitch. The right did not out-argue us in this moment. They out-organized us. They built radio, then cable, then podcast, and now TikTok. Then whatever will come next, they keep showing up. We keep hoping the argument is so obvious that we don't have to make it. It's not obvious. It never was. We have to make it. So the answer to both of you is the same. The composure is not for Ami. The pitch is not for the true believer. Every editorial we do, every guest we sit with, every calm dismantling of bad faith arguments, we're doing it for a person that you can't see, the one who hasn't decided, the one who is going to decide something in the next 12 months or the next few weeks, and whose decision is still going to matter. Jonathan, thank you for the ear. Keep sending the notes, and we'll keep writing.
0: Well said, Q. Yeah, I think you kind of nailed it, because those conversations with Ami, mostly on this show, but other people they're easy to have with logical, linear people, but they're very challenging to have with people who don't really trade in facts and objective truths. We didn't create this show for folks that are, just joining this movement. We didn't create this show to get out there and argue with people. We didn't create this show to get clicks or headlines. We created this show because we believed there was a better caliber of ally that existed in the spaces that we frequented. And they lacked information and instruction in terms of how to reach their full potential in that regard. And so we have a very specific aim with this program, and it's not to argue, but sometimes it's necessary to just kind of get some insight into the other side. So I appreciate today's Q&A with you, Q Ward.
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8: Snoop Dogg is set to host the 2026 MTV Video Music Awards. CBS and MTV made the announcement Thursday. Snoop has been nominated for 13 VMAs throughout his career, taking home 3 wins. The announcement comes just one day after producers revealed Nirvana will receive this year's Video Vanguard Award. The 2026 VMAs are set for September 27th at the Peacock Theater in Los Angeles, California. Elsewhere in entertainment news, Migos fans may have something to look forward to. Quavo has confirmed that he and Offset are reuniting as Migos for one more album. During a recent radio interview, Quavo said, "We coming back. We're going to do it one more time for the people." The group, which includes Quavo, Offset, and The Late Takeoff, released 4 studio albums and more than 20 mixtapes and EPs following their 2011 debut. Quavo says they plan to do it right, including a tour. The reunion comes 3 years after Culture 3, the group's final album, and nearly 4 years after Takeoff was killed in Houston. With the latest in entertainment news, I'm Morgan Wood on the Black Information Network, your home for Black News First.
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10: 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Who is wrong? And which side are you on? I've covered sports for years at places like Sports Illustrated and SB Nation, and have been fortunate enough to witness the drama, the greatness, and the emotion up close, which is why we're excited to bring you deep into some of the biggest rivalries in sports, like Brett Favre fighting off Aaron Rodgers for the starting QB job in Green Bay, Michael Jordan clashing with Isaiah Thomas, and the U.S. Olympic hockey team taking aim at the Soviet Union. The biggest names in sports and the rivalries that define them. 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
0: 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Also, don't be afraid to lock in with us on social media and follow along with the show. 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
3: I'm Tammy Eswick with BIN News Now. Little Durk is not guilty. His attorney, fresh off of beating the government's case against the rapper, speaking to a crowd of reporters outside of the courthouse.
19: There was not a plea in the middle of trial. There wasn't a partial verdict. The United States of America and the Justice Department and all the force of the FBI, we, the jury, find Durk Banks not guilty of all charges.
3: Some people are calling it a new era of transportation. Air taxis in Fort Worth, Texas, you're up first. The Texas Department of Transportation says the aircraft looks like something out of a science fiction movie. Finally, Christopher Nolan's The Odyssey is breaking records. The movie stars Kenyan actress Lupita Nyong'o as Helen of Troy, the most beautiful woman in the world. It's now the highest grossing film in the history of Universal Pictures and the top grossing R-rated film in history and the biggest earner ever for IMAX. Get BIN News Now on demand 24/7 on the iHeartRadio app.
0: 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The man you are about to hear from is the Q in the QR Code. He goes by the name of Q-Warp.
14: And the man that you just heard from is the R in the QR Code. He goes by the name Ramses Ja.
0: Indeed, that's me. Stay tuned. Later on for Q's Clapback, Q-Warp looks at the latest trend in rap music and discusses whether artists are truly interested in creating songs focused on faith and religion, or whether they're following this trend to sell their music to the masses. Lonnie Bush is stepping down as head of the Smithsonian. We'll talk about some of the reasons behind his decision. Today, we are joined by BIN News anchors Esther Dillard and Doug Davis to discuss this week's major stories. But before we get back to the heavy stuff, let's take a quick look at a few other stories from around the country that made headlines on the BIN this week. First up, Mayor Karen Bass's reelection campaign is returning donations from the leaders of an anti-gang nonprofit. The decision follows a Los Angeles Times inquiry. The $9,700 in contributions came from entrepreneur Danny Bakewell and other leaders of a nonprofit group that received millions of dollars in gang prevention contracts from the mayor's office. LA's ethics law restricts certain types of campaign fundraising by businesses and nonprofits once they bid on a city contract. Almost two-thirds of the money came from Blake Bakewell, board chair, and the nonprofit Los Angeles Brotherhood Crusade Black United Fund. The rest came from his family members. Powerful women in the U.S. are paying tribute to the late Gloria Steinem. The feminist icon died last week at age 92, and famous women have been paying their respects on social media, including former Secretary of State Hillary Clinton, who called Steinem one of the great architects of the entire structure of women's equality. Actress Jane Fonda and Steinem helped women to find the courage to stand up for ourselves. Oprah Winfrey credited Steinem with challenging a culture that often told us who we could be, what we could do, and how much space we were allowed to take up, and then spent her life making that space wider for all of us. The NAACP is launching a probe into a federal plan to monitor polling places in the midterm elections. The civil rights group says the Department of Justice plans to deploy over 1,000 personnel to polling places across the U.S. this November to monitor for alleged voter fraud. The organization says it filed a Freedom of Information Act request with the Department of Civil Rights Division for a list of all the jurisdictions where the department plans to send monitors, training materials for monitors, qualifications needed to serve as an election monitor, and information on the department's plans to adhere to state laws restricting monitors. Jamaica is asking Britain to address its legal responsibility for slavery as the country pursues an estimated $10 billion in reparations. On Monday, September 7th, Jamaican Culture Minister Olivia Grange filed a petition asking King Charles III to refer questions about slavery in Jamaica to the Judicial Committee of the Privy Council. The questions include whether enslaving Africans was a lawful order under English law, whether slavery violated international law, and whether Britain has a legal obligation to provide a remedy, according to Al Jazeera. The position does not seek an immediate $10 billion payment. Grange said Jamaica wants the legal questions answered before determining its next step. The reparations estimate comes as Jamaica continues to address the effects of more than 300 years of British colonial rule. In case you missed it, a Harlem museum that celebrates Black culture is getting one sizable gift from one of the biggest stars around. Beyoncé has given a $2 million gift to the Studio Museum of Harlem. The singer says she's always loved how the museum has introduced her to up-and-coming Black artists, and she's thrilled to make the donation to help the museum and the artists. For more stories of interest to the Black community, be sure to visit BINnews.com and follow the Black Information Network and the QR code on all social media platforms.
20: Welcome to the journey around America, where we visit iconic locations connected to Black history. Today, we head to Harlem, New York, where the legendary Apollo Theater stands as a symbol of African-American culture. The Apollo Theater opened its doors in 1914 as a burlesque theater, but soon became the premier showplace for live musical entertainment. The theater became famous for Amateur Night, a weekly talent show that launched the careers of stars like Lauryn Hill and the Jackson 5. Osiris, audiences at the Apollo became known for cheering or booing performers on stage.
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20: The slogan, "Be Good or Be Gone," became the theater's motto. 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For the Black Information Network, I'm Kevin Brown. Thank you.
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0: If you're just joining us here at the QR Code, you are joined by Q Ward. That is the man on the other microphone. I go by the name Ramses Ja. Today, we have Vanessa Tyler and Mike Stevens here with us from the BIN discussing this week's major stories. Next up, let's talk about FBI Director Kash Patel, who recently made headlines after it was revealed that some interesting restrictions for employment with this government agency were being lifted and causing the standards to be lowered for future FBI job applicants. Vanessa, let's hear more about this story from you. Give us the background details on the restrictions for employment at the FBI that have been lifted. And then, of course, Mike and Q will come to you to get your thoughts next.
1: Well, guys, the very administration who eliminated the programs they thought gave undeserving Black people jobs. Ooh. Now reports are standards are being lowered to get people to join the FBI.
0: Wow.
1: Someone, say, who steals or admits a past of hiring sex workers, that used to be deal breakers on background checks. Not anymore. Kash Patel revising standards. CBS News is reporting Kash Patel has revised his hiring over what they will allow now under an administration full of people critics say are way, way underqualified for their jobs. So what will that do with the quality of new recruits? Which, of course, is the big complaint about ICE agents, how they're underqualified, and we see how that's turning out. So, you know, again, it's more incompetence. It's more racism, and it's more of the same with this administration.
0: Mike.
4: Yeah, putting this in sort of a broader perspective, since 2000, since 2020, I don't have the hard numbers, but a lot of people who were officers in law enforcement have left the profession, whether it's because of the criticism over, you know, the death of George Floyd, or because they are now being looked at more closely and they're not able to get away with some of the things that they used to. For whatever reason, they've left. And people are not lining up, at least the right people, not lining up to replace them. So even local law enforcement is down in many places. And they've changed their standards, too. It used to be that there were certain, like using marijuana or tattoos or various things would make you not eligible. But they've changed that too because they need people to work in law enforcement. So this is just kind of the latest thing. And, you know, the Trump administration, Kash Patel, has all talked about supporting law enforcement. I'm not sure exactly how this fits in with that. But as Vanessa said, I think the standards being lowered is going to impact how we're policed. You know, we don't want police officers who hate our communities. We want them, those that respect us. And I think if they're just trying to get anybody in there in these important law enforcement positions, they're going to get what they get.
0: Quentin.
22: You know, the bestiality, the sex trafficking, the prostitution, those are the words that'll get everybody's attention. Those are the headlines that people will click on. But there's so much more to the story than that. Kash Patel dropped the bachelor's degree requirement. Cut the Quantico training from 18 weeks, I think, to 8. Reduced the prior law enforcement experience from 2 years to 1. And installed, I think his name is Dan Bogino, as his deputy, despite a failed background check. He failed the background check, even with, I guess, these standards. So if you put all that together, you are not looking at a talent shortage response. You are looking for a systemic rebuild of a federal police force around loyalty instead of competence. So the scandal is not who is now eligible. The scandal is why. Why would they restructure this way? And the answer, in my opinion, is that they need a bureau who answers to them. Someone who would answer to Kash Patel would have to be less experienced, would have to be less qualified, and who will be loyal to him and to this president who appointed him. So they don't want the norms that used to make the FBI, at least sometimes, uncomfortable for a sitting president. That's what all these changes add up to. When they get around to using this agency against Americans, this will be the reason why. The FBI used to protect the American people. So remember that this machine is built this way on purpose.
0: That is an exceptionally insightful take. And I hope to add to it by circling back to what Vanessa said initially. These people, not that they will, but they have to come to terms. They should, I should say, come to terms with one of two things that cannot both be true. One is that they were not justified in their attacks on diversity, equity, and inclusion, because the same attacks, the justification for the attacks on diversity, equity, and inclusion that they had would fly in the face of this, the easing of restrictions for the FBI, not private industry, not education, the actual FBI, the actual United States of America Federal Bureau of Investigation, the spies, the intelligence. Okay. So for them to ease any restrictions there, they would have to incorporate the same logic behind diversity, equity, and inclusion. So I challenge them to do that. And if they cannot do that, or they will try to find some whatever, then I put to them that they need to reflect on their idea of American exceptionalism. If indeed there are enough Americans who are exceptional to do the job at the Federal Bureau of Investigation, there's no need to lower the standards. If there are not enough exceptional Americans to do it, then perhaps America is not as exceptional as you may have thought, right? And again, that brings into view their idea of who is intelligent, who is capable, who is whatever. So again, Q, your point is well made. They may not even want this. They may want loyalists. And I would agree with that. That makes more sense than any of the rest of this. But now we're looking at brain power. Okay. So Americans are not the only people who are born smart. Indeed, we recruit smart people from around the world because we have so many institutions. We used to have institutions that were able to operate independent of the federal government and the government's influence. And we use those institutions to attract the brightest minds from around the world in hopes that they would ultimately

0: minds who are interested in pursuing fields that could benefit this country. But when you look at just Americans, when we go apples to apples, you realize, okay, we got to take this bestiality stuff out of here because we're not getting enough people that are qualified. So if we pull the bestiality stuff out of there, we might get more qualified candidates. And sure, there would be people that will push back and say, well, they were refining it and the bestiality requirement was if it happened when you were under 18 and, you know, whatever else goes with it. But I still put to you, we don't have enough exceptional Americans to meet the standard that we have. These weren't unfair. This is very sensible stuff. It doesn't matter if you were compelled to do anything with an animal or you just did it of your own free will under the age of 18. Either way, that's going to leave some mental scarring. That's going to leave some residual effects. Are those the people you want working in your government? Well, it turns out those are all the people that we can have working in our government because we don't have enough exceptional Americans to do it. And so we needed to have a more diverse group of Americans that applied. And we needed it to be equitable to include them. How about that? Them apples don't taste good, do they?
1: Most people know about Restaurant Week, but not everyone knows there's a Black Restaurant Week born in Houston, Texas in 2016 and is now spreading to cities across the country. It's more than just menus. It's a movement.
2: And so we really want to create something that was more all-inclusive to the creative things we were seeing happening in the food scene.
1: That's one of the three founders, Fallon Farrell.
2: As we've grown through the years, we've literally watched businesses start off as like a pop-up food tent and now having like two or three locations.
1: From soul food kitchens to hidden gem caterers, Black Restaurant Week shines a light where it's long been missing. It's helped generate tens of millions of dollars for Black-owned businesses, keeping legacies alive and creating new ones. And it's part of Black history still being written every time a diner takes that first bite. I'm Esther Dillard for the Black Information Network.
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0: 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I'm Charlamagne Tha God, host of the world's most dangerous morning show, The Breakfast Club, and my history lives here.
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7: Those just locking in with us here on the QR code. I go by the name Ramses Ja. Q Ward is the man on the other microphone. Today we are joined by BIN News anchors Mike Stevens and Vanessa Tyler. And right now it is time for Q's Corner, our weekly segment where Q Ward discusses a final headline story and gets feedback from our BIN News team. 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
8: Our Black voters ready for political change, and what is necessary to get us to show up to the polls? That is a very, very interesting question to ask us. And it's a question I think that all of us have heard our entire life, not just since we've been of age to vote, but as long

0: we've been paying attention. Is Black America ready? And are Black voters going to show up? What is it going to take to get our people to the polls? If I may, I want to reframe that question, because I think it's always asked backward. Black America has been ready for political change every election of my life, at least. In 2008, we ran to the polls. I know, because I was first and put the first Black president in the White House. In 2012, we ran right back. In 2018, we saved the House. In 2020, we saved the whole democracy from a coup attempt. In 2022, we saved the Senate. And in 2024, we showed up in states where the party told us to, and we did the work. The question has never been if we're ready. We've been ready. We are the most reliable voting bloc the Democratic Party has ever had. The question that nobody in the party wants to ask out loud is what the party has offered us in exchange. Now, Ramses and I hear that question a lot, and it's a nuanced conversation that's often brought up at the wrong time. Like, you know, when there's only two choices and one of them is Donald Trump, that's not the time to try to figure out what's in this for us. That's the time to just make the right decision. But let's try to actually answer that question on the record. Not the Voting Rights Act, because that's gone. Not police reform, because that's also gone. Not a serious response to the Supreme Court gutting the ballot in April, or Trump's mail-in voting executive order last week. Not one single durable policy win that materially changed the conditions that Black families who continue to put these Democrats in office have to live in. What we get instead is a House minority leader named Hakeem Jeffries, who spent last month in a private room in Manhattan looking for common ground with Jared Kushner. That is where the party is now. In a room with Kushner, 2 months before midterms, asking us to show up one more time. So when I see this question, what will it take to get our people to the polls this November? My honest answer is this. It's going to take a different pitch than the one we've been sold for the last 20 years. It is not going to be enough to say vote to save democracy. We've done that before. And when given the opportunity, no wholesale changes were made to the infrastructure that would allow someone like Donald Trump, after an insurrection, to be elected again. The people we saved it for have not saved anything for us. We do not need to be manipulated or marketed to. Just be honest. Some advice. Am I going to make it right now? An honest pitch. Because nobody in leadership will if we don't show up. You should vote in November, not because the Democratic Party earned it. It absolutely has not. You should vote because the alternative is Laura Loomer sitting in Mar-a-Lago telling the president what to say about Black women. You should vote because the alternative is a cabinet full of Cash Patels and Kristi Noems staffing the federal police with loyalists. You should vote because Elon Musk is out there trying to overturn Derek Chauvin's murder conviction and rewrite who counts on the victim list in this country. You should vote because if we sit out, they take the House, they take the Senate, and the next 2 years look like the last 2 months, only worse. Do not vote to save the party. Vote to hold our ground. Do the other work at the same time. The older answer should have talked about this and should have been talking about this for weeks. Community scale, state scale, culture scale, local election officials, county clerks, school boards, sheriffs, mutual protection networks, independent media. The infrastructure that survives whichever way November goes. That is the work that Fannie Lou did. That is the work that Ella Baker did. That is the work that Bayard Rustin did. Those people did not wait for the Democratic Party to become worthy of them before they did the work. They did the work anyway. And the work is what made the party choose the side it chose in 1965, however briefly. So my answer to this question is yes, Black America is ready. Black America has always been ready. What will it take to get us to the polls in November is not a better slogan from the DNC. It is our own reason to be there. That reason is not the Democratic Party. That reason is the community we protect by showing up, because the machine on either side is aimed at that community. And the vote is one of the tools we still have to at least slow the machine down. Show up in November, do the work between now and then keep doing the work after November, regardless of who's win. That's the pitch. That's the honest pitch. That's all I got. Rams?
1: I'll take it. I love it. My heart is just too mighty to just give up. I'm not made that way. So when it's the toughest, I fight the hardest. And I like to think that my people are built the same way as me. So bring on the midterms. Bring on the next election cycle. I'm ready to get busy. I hope you are too.
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4: Here's what's trending this hour. Little Durk is not guilty. His attorney, fresh off of beating the government's case against the rapper, speaking to a crowd of reporters outside of the courthouse.
5: The United States of America and the Justice Department and all the force of the FBI, we, the jury, find Durk Banks not guilty of all charges.
4: Plus, some people are calling it a new era of transportation, air taxis. And Christopher Nolan's The Odyssey breaking records. I'm Tammy Eswick, and that's what's trending.
3: 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Here's Morgan Wood.
6: Virginia State University's Trojan Explosion Marching Band is making history. The HBCU's band has grown to more than 200 members for the 2026 season, making it the largest marching band in school history and the largest in the CIAA. The growth comes as the Trojan Explosion continues to build a national reputation. The band has performed at the White House, appeared on NBC's Today Show, and finished as the Division II runner-up in the Red Lobster Band of the Year competition in 2023 and 2024. The Trojan Explosion is also ranked number one in the HBCU Division II Band Media Poll. And the band's 200-plus members are hitting the road this fall with performances scheduled across six states. Meanwhile, Georgia HBCU Savannah State University is preparing to host the 2026 Big HBCU Battle of the Bands, bringing some of the country's top HBCU marching bands to Savannah for a showcase of music, culture, and competition. With the latest in HBCU news, I'm Morgan Wood on the Black Information Network.
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9: And we'll get right underway. 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And here they are.
8: The three men were hidden behind a screen where the woman contestant couldn't see them. She could only hear their voices.
9: Number one, would you say hello to Cheryl, please? We're going to have a great time together, Cheryl. Okay.
8: What no one knew was that bachelor number one was a diagnosed sociopath and serial killer.
10: Bachelor number one.
9: Yes.
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10: Why do you say that?
9: Because that's the only time there is.
8: For 11 years, he crisscrossed the country, leaving a string of bodies in his wake. His name was Rodney Alcala. He eventually became known as the Dating Game Killer. How did Rodney Alcala manage to evade capture for so long? And how did his appearance on the Dating Game lead to his downfall? From Wondery, the network behind Dirty John, Young Charlie, and Wonderland Murders, comes The Dating Game Killer by Hollywood and Crime. I'm Tracy Patton. Join me and my co-host Stephen Lang as we dive into the story of one of America's most prolific serial killers.
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4: I'm Timmy Eswick with BIN News Now. Jackson, Mississippi's top cop confirmed the death of a black woman, 29-year-old Tasia Fortune, who was found hanging from a tree, was a homicide. They also announced they arrested 51-year-old black man Jock Ratliff in connection with her death. But online, some Mississippians say they're not buying it, judging from the man's frail appearance. Some are questioning how he could have possibly gotten her into the tree. Meanwhile, WJTV spoke to the woman's mother, surprised that someone had been arrested so quickly.
11: I was in shock. Really, you know, because that was quick.
4: President Donald Trump is overseas in Ireland for a little work and a little play. He's planning on attending the Irish Open, which is being hosted at his Ireland golf course. He also met with Ireland's prime minister. Finally, the Stars Network says P-Valley, which is about a black strip club, will return for its third and final season on Friday, December 4th. Get BIN News Now on demand 24/7 on the iHeartRadio app.
12: 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BIN News anchors Esther Dillard and Doug Davis are here with us discussing this week's major stories. Be sure to stay tuned because we are still covering later for Q's Clapback. Q looks at the latest trend in rap music and discusses whether artists are truly interested in creating songs focused on faith and religion or whether they're following this trend to sell their music to the masses. 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A Harlem museum that celebrates black culture is getting a sizable gift from one of the biggest stars around. Beyoncé has given a $2 million gift to the Studio Museum of Harlem. The singer says she always loved how the museum has introduced her to up-and-coming black artists. 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
12: You're still rocking with the best here on the QR Code. Q Ward is the man on the microphone. I go by the name Ramses Ja. Today we are joined by BIN News anchors Vanessa Tyler and Mike Stevens discussing this week's major stories. Next up, earlier this year, we reported that Tesla CEO Elon Musk was upset with the fact that several people of color were cast in lead roles in the Odyssey movie. Now it appears that Musk is unhappy with the criminal sentence on one high-profile inmate, and he strongly supports the idea of overturning that conviction. Mike, this time, we're going to start with you. Give us more details on the comments made by Elon Musk regarding Derek Chauvin's conviction for the murder of George Floyd, and then Vanessa and Q, of course, we're going to get your reactions to this story next.
18: So if I asked each of you where you were when George Floyd was killed, or at least when you first saw that video, I think everybody can identify with that. It was horrible. And I think the further we get away from those moments, that video that day, I think the less, the more people are desensitized. I was watching actually with coworkers who were white, and who are not known for really necessarily supporting black causes. But when they saw that, they were horrified. So now, 6 years later, you know, as time goes by, there are some who are saying, well, it wasn't so bad, or Derek Chauvin wasn't the person who, you know, he's not to blame. Elon Musk, who has his own issues, and also, like Laura Loomer, has Donald Trump's ear, is saying something ridiculous here. Of course Derek Chauvin is responsible. Of course he should be in prison. Of course he should be blamed. And to say otherwise, really, I don't even know how to say it. It just doesn't make sense. Now, fortunately, in this case, because he is facing both federal and state charges and convicted in both, Donald Trump could let him out of federal prison, but he's also serving time for state charges. And so one way or the other, he's going to have to be locked up likely for the rest of his life, unless somehow Minnesota elects a Republican governor who's sympathetic and wants to let him out. But regardless of what happens with his sentence, he surely belongs in prison.
1: Vanessa.
19: Come on now, Elon Musk. He has to know the context of this one. The world saw George Floyd begging for his life and what that murder did to this country. Black people, and Mike, as you said, others were upset. We took to the streets. So why even go there with Derek Chauvin? Is Musk trying to start a race war or something? You know, you got to keep it in context of Musk's father, who we know has said outrageous things there in South Africa. So there you go. Chauvin did it. We all saw George Floyd die. End of story. Chauvin's done. That's my opinion. So I can't even imagine, as bad as the president is, he would even touch this. I can't even imagine.
1: Q?
0: Well, to my sister Vanessa, this president is so awful that wouldn't surprise me at all. But as Ramses has taught me, when I'm having these conversations that tend to make me emotional, I have to revert to receipts so that I'm not torn apart by people who just feel like disagreeing with me. So let's look at the receipts here. The Hennepin County Medical Examiner ruled George Floyd's death a homicide. A jury unanimously convicted Derek Chauvin of second-degree murder, third-degree murder, and second-degree manslaughter. Chauvin then pled guilty to federal civil rights charges. A medical examiner, a jury, and Chauvin's own signed plea all agree that Derek Chauvin killed George Floyd. Elon Musk is now telling, or trying to tell, hundreds of millions of followers on his platform that Chauvin was, quote, unjustly convicted and, quote, not a murderer, end quote. It's not a legal analysis. That is a rewrite. And Musk is using the largest microphone on the internet to tell his audience that the black man in the story is not the victim. The white officer who killed him is. One more factual note. A presidential pardon, as Mike said, only reaches federal convictions. Chauvin's 22.5-year state sentence for murder stays regardless. Chauvin is going to serve the time for what a jury decided that he did. The question is what Musk version of this story does the next time there's a George Floyd. And based on the receipts and this country's history, there will be another one.
1: One of the things that I have the responsibility of doing every time I crack the mic and share a story about Elon Musk is to remind everyone that Elon Musk is a Nazi. Elon Musk is a Nazi. Elon Musk is a Nazi. Nazis aren't just killing people in the streets and doing whatever Nazis do. Nazis can appear to be decent people. They can appear to be brilliant. They can appear to be just a person walking down the street. Elon Musk is a Nazi. For people that would argue with me, I put to you that Elon Musk's Twitter feed and the ideas that he tends to espouse in interviews are a direct one-to-one with any other Nazi. And from where I sit, if it walks like a duck and it talks like a duck, it's a duck. I don't need any more convincing beyond that. So, again, I feel compelled to remind everyone that that's who we're dealing with. That's who we're talking about here. So in that context, this sort of checks out. Nazis don't believe the Holocaust happened. Nazis are still trying to rewrite that chapter of a history that the world saw. It was a world war. And people that are Nazis think that it was a hoax, right? Elon Musk has endeared himself and ingratiated himself in the far right community. They think of him as the ultimate Giga Chad because he's got a ton of kids with a ton of women and he's got a ton of money. And he's pasty, unattractive, whatever. And he's famous because of, you know, his business deals. Not his business ideas. Because remember, he buys businesses. His attempts at humor fall flat constantly. He is an embarrassment to himself and everybody who follows him. His attempts to be cool fall flat. His friends list include Donald Trump and Kanye West. So when I call this man a Nazi, and, you know, Kanye openly said he was a black Nazi. That's what he was about. And Donald Trump is, as near as makes no difference, one himself. When we had a conversation about his friends, we started this show talking about Laura Loomer, who herself was racist. Racism in every single story we have to talk about today. You can't convince me otherwise. I hope that you could. I wish that you could, I should say. So, again, when Elon Musk is trying to put fodder out there for his followers to remain controversial, to remain relevant, he'll say some dumb stuff like this. To your point, Vanessa, we saw him. We saw what happened. We saw the video. Everybody in the world saw that video. If George Floyd would have died from an overdose, then we would have never knew his name. George Floyd died because it was a knee on his neck. And to Q's point, the medical examiner said that. Full stop. Regardless of what else was going on, we saw the reason that he died. So this rewrite just is a page out of the Nazi textbook. Deny, rewrite, try to change the optics of the narrative. And around here, we don't rock with Nazis. And around here, we don't rock with Elon Musk. So in case you didn't know, I'm glad I got a chance to put that bug in your ear. When Elon Musk's name comes up, just know that either you're reading about or listening to stories about or listening to a Nazi directly himself. And that will continue to frame everything appropriately. That's all I got to say about it.
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1: Time for the Hard R with me, Ramses Ja, right here on the QR code. And in this segment, you get a chance to ask us questions, share your concerns, or give us an update. 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Today, I got a message from, this is actually a friend of mine. So I'm going to leave her name off of this. but she said that she recently strained her relationship with her father because he is still supporting Trump. He's a triple Trumper. And basically, he is not seeing the light. He is a Trump apologist and is so far gone that she cannot reason with him. And so she's effectively ceased communications with her dad. And she reached out to me to just sort of confide in me. And it's hard to have conversations with people who are not subscribed to a shared and objective reality. It's hard to meet people on their terms because their terms are, in effect, a delusion. And it can be very troubling to turn your back on someone that you feel is a reasonable person, or at least once upon a time you felt they were a reasonable person, and you still feel like they are worth saving. But I put to you that it is not unlike an addiction, right? Recently, I had some dealings with an addict myself, not someone I'm close with, but we'll say a friend of a friend, and I was kind of roped in to try to offer some advice and some comfort here and there. And I was reminded of something that I've heard throughout my life and I know to be true. You can't help someone who doesn't want to help themselves. You cannot point out a problem to someone who doesn't want to see their circumstances as problematic. It is very, very difficult to do. And while it certainly seems unreasonable that a person would subscribe to something that we all, the rest of us, would consider to be delusional, bear in mind that the human brain is exceptionally powerful. People can see things that aren't there. Collective mass delusions exist. And so as long as there's a sense of community, i.e. MAGA, there are people who will tell each other that they are right. They will tell each other things are better. They will tell each other that this is the best period in the country's history, and ignore the objective truths and the data-driven conversations, and sink further into that community because, A, this is human tendency. And of course, if your mind gets you halfway there, as soon as someone else is there to let you know that, yes, you're thinking the right way, this is absolutely correct, the country is doing better, then it's hard to listen to people that whose reality doesn't reflect your delusion. I want to share a story that I came across. I'm going to share a post. This is by someone named Sir Bile Holt. I think that's how I pronounce it. And this person purports to be Patti LaBelle's nephew. So I'll share with you. This person says, here's what supporting Trump cost me. My aunt is Patti LaBelle, famous singer and Democrat. Christmas 2019, she had just informed me that I had to move out of the home I happily shared with her for 12 years. So when I heard her and my family talking about what a threat Trump was, I asked her, why should I be afraid of Trump when you're the one who just made me homeless? Her family instantly attacked me and threw me out of the house. And just last year, she had a problem with me talking about my life with her on this platform. My punishment for using my First Amendment right. This was way, way past a lifetime banishment. As of today, she's still not speaking with me. And because she's not speaking to me, no one in her circle is speaking to me. Why? Because no one violates and disrespects democracy and free speech more than Democrats. I learned that lesson on Black Christmas 2019, and I've been learning it ever since. And even though I've gotten out of politics, they still hate me. But all that tells me is that I'm doing something right, because I'd rather vote Republican because I want to than Democrat because I have to. And then he puts God bless America and an American flag. So again, this person is telling a story from many years ago, but showing that, you know, family is not always easy to deal with. But in this account, this person fails to see their own shortcoming. They fail to see where they have committed a grave offense. They did not approach the conversation as though they were dealing with family. They approached the conversation as though they were right. And they would defend a person that they never met. You know, to borrow an analogy from Q, they would defend a person that they never met than attempt to soothe or comfort their own family members. And this is a stunning behavior that I've encountered. We've all encountered it for many years now. And it's still ongoing. A person that cannot see their own influence over a situation, their own the gravity they exert over a situation, is not a person that will be willingly have a conversation about accountability. So it'd be even harder for them to have a conversation about accountability on behalf of the president. And you know, a lot of people are not very practiced when it comes to taking accountability, and that's okay. Everyone deserves to be able to learn. But there's this convergence with, again, that lack of accountability and this cult-like mentality. What I say and what I do is, you know, protect the peace. And if your peace of mind means that you can't be around people that are subscribed to a delusion that will somehow suggest that you're the one attacking free speech, when indeed Donald Trump is in charge of the FCC and Donald Trump's cronies, and they are silencing media outlets and suggesting that they will silence journalists, and actively doing that in different instances. To skip over that reality, to claim your own victimhood, again, is a delusion. And if protecting your peace means no more conversations with Dad, unfortunately, at least right now, that's the way it has to be.
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3: The Baby is responding to backlash over the prices of his new chicken and waffles restaurant. The rapper celebrated the grand opening of No Knife Chicken and Waffles in Charlotte, North Carolina on Sunday. But the menu prices quickly sparked debate online, with waffle meals ranging from $15 to $45. During an appearance on Positively Charlotte, the Baby addressed the critics, saying they should have gone to Waffle House, adding, "Waffle House has something for you." DaBaby says customers at No Knife can expect an elevated dining experience. Elsewhere in entertainment, Jill Scott is officially being inducted into the R&B Hall of Fame. The Grammy-winning singer was honored during Billboard's 2026 R&B and Hip Hop Power Players event, recognizing her impact on the genre and her decades-long career. Miss Jilly from Philly broke onto the scene with her 2000 debut album, Who Is Jill Scott? Recently returned with her first album in more than a decade, To Whom This May Concern. The induction adds another major honor to a career that has made Scott one of R&B's most celebrated voices. With the latest in entertainment news, I'm Morgan Wood on the Black Information Network, your home for Black News First.
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5: You huddle on an outcropping of a snowy mountain in Pakistan, trapped and alone.
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5: 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The plane dips down below the trees, hurtling towards the ground.
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7: All right. Well, I'd like to thank you both very much for your time and your insight. Once again, today's guests are BIN News anchors Esther Dillard and Doug Davis. 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
15: I'm Timmy Eswick with BIN News Now. Little Durk is not guilty. His attorney, fresh off of beating the government's case against the rapper, speaking to a crowd of reporters outside of the courthouse.
16: There was not a plea in the middle of trial. There wasn't a partial verdict. The United States of America and the Justice Department and all the force of the FBI, we, the jury, find Durk Banks not guilty of all charges.
15: Some people are calling it a new era of transportation. Air taxis in Fort Worth, Texas, you're up first. The Texas Department of Transportation says the aircraft looks like something out of a science fiction movie. Finally, Christopher Nolan's The Odyssey is breaking records. The movie stars Kenyan actress Lupita Nyong'o as Helen of Troy, the most beautiful woman in the world. It's now the highest grossing film in the history of Universal Pictures and the top grossing R-rated film in history and the biggest earner ever for IMAX. Get BIN News Now on demand 24/7 on the iHeartRadio app.
7: 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The man you are about to hear from is the Q in the QR Code. He goes by the name of Q Ward.
17: And the man that you just heard from is the R in the QR Code. He goes by the name Ramses Ja.
7: That is my name. Stay tuned, because later on for Q's Corner, is Black America truly ready for political change? And if so, what will it take to get our people to the polls this November? Before that, Elon Musk claims Derek Chauvin deserves to be released from prison due to legal issues that came up during his trial. Target has offended the Black community once again. We'll discuss the retail giant's latest controversy. Want to work for the FBI? Sorry. We'll tell you about some of the eye-opening employment restrictions that have lifted at this government agency. And we start off discussing political commentator Laura Loomer, who has plenty to say about some prominent Black political leaders, and she's not apologizing about it. Today, we are joined by BIN News anchors Vanessa Tyler and Mike Stevens to discuss this week's major stories. All right. Vanessa Tyler, Mike Stevens, welcome back to the show. Vanessa, tell me something good. What's going on in your world?
18: Oh, it's good to be here with you all. We've been busy here at the Black Information Network. As always, there's a lot going on. As you know, it's heating up toward November. There's a lot to discuss. So we're good. We're ready.
7: I love it. I love it. Mike Stevens, tell me something good, man.
19: Yeah, like Vanessa said, as we get closer to November, boy, things are really happening, heating up, and we're glad to be able to talk about them.
7: All right, before we get to the heavy stuff, let's head back to this week's BIN News and take a quick look at a few other stories from around the country that made headlines. First up, singer Lionel Richie is expected to be released from a St. Louis hospital this week, according to TMZ. The 77-year-old was admitted to the ICU on Saturday after he appeared to be struggling near the end of his performance at the Muni in Forest Park. The outlet says he's been undergoing testing for cardiac-related issues. Chicago Mayor Brandon Johnson is taking exception to comments made by President Trump about Chicago's recent violent weekend. The president posted on social media recently that the city is out of control and he's awaiting a call for help. Mayor Johnson called Trump a sorry individual and he's not serious about addressing violence. The mayor added that the White House has defunded crime-fighting operations that can help in making communities safer. Last weekend, 41 people were shot and 3 killed in Chicago. The city is opening an emergency assistance center tomorrow at the Washington Park Fieldhouse from 4 p.m. to 7 p.m. A $15,000 reward is being offered for information leading to an arrest in the shooting that killed one and wounded 14 others in Washington Park. Tiger Woods is losing his driver's license after pleading no contest to reduce charges in Florida. Woods appeared before a Martin County judge this morning to accept punishment for reckless driving and refusing to submit to a lawful test. The judge suspended the golf star's license for 5 years and ordered a $1,500 fine. Woods was arrested in March on suspicion of DUI after crashing into another vehicle. Police found painkillers in his pocket, and he later traveled overseas for inpatient treatment. President Trump claims communities that don't want AI centers will end up being backwards and poor. on Truth Social Monday that communities must let data reign if they want lower taxes and more jobs. Recent polling shows Americans are more opposed to data centers in their neighborhood. A Fox News survey found that 7 in 10 Americans are against construction of an AI data center in their area. That included 60% of Republicans and 76% of Democrats. Apple Maps is now changing the name of Lake Ontario to Lake America. The decision follows the executive order signed by President Trump last week on the lake. The executive order only applies to the U.S. Canadians will still see Lake Ontario on the Apple map.
1: This is Esther Dillard with another spotlight on Black excellence. Tyler Perry is one of the most successful figures in the entertainment industry. Born in New Orleans, Louisiana in 1969, Emmett Perry Jr. endured a difficult childhood marked by poverty and abuse. After changing his name and moving to Atlanta in 1992, Tyler Perry began writing and producing stage plays that became highly successful.
12: All you gotta do is take an R&B song, put Jesus in it, and it's a gospel song.
1: What? It was also during that time that he created his signature character, the iconic Mabel Medea Simmons.
20: Yea, though she walked in the valley with the shadow of Little Red Riding Hood and the Three Bears.
1: With an estimated net worth of over $1 billion, Tyler Perry is also a generous philanthropist, having donated millions to such causes as education, civil rights, and disaster relief, and another shining example of Black excellence. I'm Esther Dillard on the Black Information Network.
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7: And then with us here at the QR Code, today we are joined by BIN News anchors Vanessa Tyler and Mike Stevens to discuss this week's major stories. Ramses Jha on the microphone. First up, our first story this week involves racist comments made by right-wing political activist Laura Loomer, and also serves as a shining example of the famous Maya Angelou quote that when people show you who they are, you should believe them the first time. Vanessa, there's plenty to unpack here, so let's start with you. Give our listeners some more context on the comments made by Laura Loomer about Black senatorial candidate Angie Nixon and a few other prominent Black political leaders. And then Mike and Q will come to you to get your thoughts next.
18: Oh, brother. The white far-right Trump friend, Laura Loomer, clung to her racist statement proudly, calling our brilliant Black women leaders and, excuse the language, quoting her, ghetto bitches. Oh, she went there, going after Congresswoman Ilhan Omar from Minnesota, Congresswoman Ayanna Pressley, Massachusetts, former Congresswoman Cori Bush, even the Supreme Court Justice, the Honorable Ketanji Brown Jackson. But she really targeted Angie Nixon. Nixon is the Florida Democratic Senate nominee. Even Marjorie Taylor Greene, remember her, has spoken out condemning Loomer, who has said stuff like this before for the attention. And she is getting a lot of attention. And she has kept up this back and forth kind of social media fight. It's just awful, ridiculous. But as I said, she is a friend to the White House, which continues to welcome her with open arms.
7: Mike Stevens.
19: Yeah, you know, we've talked about this before. Disagreeing with somebody because of differences in policy or opinions is one thing. Saying outright racist things like this is totally wrong and not okay. And we have to understand we're in an environment, a political environment, where President Trump has made it okay to call all kinds of names to people. So perhaps this sort of thing would not have been as acceptable previously. To many people, it is now. But it is wrong. It really is wrong. You know, Donald Trump has spent a lot of time insulting women, particularly Black women. So now this Laura Loomer feels it's okay to do the same thing. And she has his ear. She's able to influence him. It is not a good thing.
7: Q.
17: Here we go again, Rams. Mm. Here we go again, Vanessa. Here we go again, Mike. To Maya Angelou's point about someone showing us who they are, she's been showing us who she is for as long as we've known her name. It's the reason we know her name. The difference this time is that she's making these statements standing next to the President of the United States. Who she's saying this stuff standing next to is the story. She's been on the president's plane. Rams and I talked recently about how she's a regular at Mar-a-Lago. She's got his ear on personal and political decisions. 20 years ago, that relationship would have ended a political career. Now, it's just another day. It's just an unfortunate political norm. The White House once upon a time and the president once upon a time, even if close friends with someone like her, after a statement like this, would have tried to distance themselves. You probably noticed they haven't. So again, it's not just what she said. There's no political cost for feeling this way and for speaking this way anymore. And there used to be. Our first instinct as, you know, citizens of this country is to immediately wonder whether or not the president's going to come out and distance himself from this, because that's the normal thing to do. But with this president, of course not. They're going to do their polite pretend playbook where they act like nothing to see here. She keeps showing us who she is, but more importantly, the entire party keeps showing us who they are. Believe them as they show us they have no desire to distance themselves from her. They showed us who they are. Believe them.
7: Yeah, I think your point is well made. We've increasingly had to get comfortable with the reality of our circumstances. Me in particular, of the two of us, Q, which is that despite my best efforts to try to find another reason, another justification, another position, perhaps, that indeed racism is the answer to basically everything that we ask on this show. Why does this happen? Why does this disproportionately affect this population? Blah, blah, blah. Why? And again, despite my best efforts to come up with something else, because as soon as I say racism, as you well know, many people just tune out because they are ashamed of confronting that reality, perhaps. So I try to find, historically, I've tried to find alternatives, different approaches, tried to work around using that word, but it is indeed that. And this woman, and indeed the rest of this administration, has shown that to be the case. Now, of course, there are people that want to defend their own position and say, Republicans are not racist. I'm a Republican. I vote Republican. You cannot paint us all with the same broad stroke. And then they have to go and defend people like Laura Loomer. So those people might say to me, Ramses, she said that they are ghetto. She said that they are black. And so the word we need to focus on is ghetto, because they indeed are black. So what is racist about what it is that she has said? What is racist about Donald Trump's attacks? He doesn't like them. Okay. So to those people, I would say, can you explain to me, to Laura Loomer, I would say, because she said in her series of tweets or whatever they were, that, you know, I know this might get clipped and people will call me racist, but, and then went on to say all the racist stuff. So there's still something associated with being called a racist. Everybody's trying to play the same game, but they're trying to cheat and get some racism in there without it being flagged as racism, right? So anything short of the N-word, they think they got a free pass. But I put to Laura Loomer and people that would defend her, can you explain to me what it is that these four black women have in common that would cause them to be considered ghetto? And can you then, because this is a two-parter, can you name anyone else who works in that same body of government who does not fall under that same criteria, who was not included in that list? In other words, if ghetto means, well, I think all Democrats are ghetto, then why did she single out the black women? That's racist. If ghetto means, that they are passionate. Well, I can point out a lot of people on both sides of the aisle who are passionate. Okay. If ghetto means they speak with an accent, I can point out a lot of people who speak with accents or who English wasn't their first language. They work in that same body. Okay. Why were they not included? So what I see is you taking out only the black women that you don't like, because she didn't attack Republican black women. Okay. Only the black women that you don't like, and then attack them because they were black. It was that targeted of an attack. And if anybody can give me a reason, a tie that binds these specific black women together, I think we can start having a conversation. But I don't think anybody can do that without reaching for straws or without, you know, themselves coming to terms with the fact that whatever argument they could produce and bring to me would be thin at best. Indeed, the answer is racism. Indeed, those on the right have excused it, have looked past it, have done their best to renegotiate the terms of racism in their own minds so that they can feel justified in their own racism, their own anti-blackness. And yes, I'm talking to you black people as well, because I've met lots of black people on my travels who are anti-black themselves. They may not have the institutional power behind their anti-blackness for me to be able to call it racism, but it springs from the same well. And so I recommit that I stand next to that statement. If anybody has anything different, please bring it my way. I'd love to engage you in a spirited debate.
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0: lives here. I'm Bill Black with another Bet You Didn't Know music fact. How many times have you seen the Temptations movie and said this line?
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7: All right, if you're just locking in with us here on the QR code, I go by the name Ramses Ja. I am joined by the great Q Ward. And right now, let's talk about somebody who better do better. Today, we're talking about J.D. Vance, a sometimes target of this feature of the show. And today he's back in the crosshairs again because there is a quote that is making its rounds on the internet from the Vice President of the United States himself, where he says, "What I'm focused on is doing as much of God's work as possible right now. And if that leads me to the end times, okay." Now, people that believe that God is guiding J.D. Vance might not have an issue with this, but not everybody believes that. J.D. Vance may very well believe that, or he may just be appealing to Christian conservatives. In any case, this is precisely the reason that we had, once upon a time, the separation of church and state. A person who is motivated by their religion, or they believe that God has spoken to them, will do things that are simply not justifiable. Often they are not scientific, and not everyone agrees with that. And for as many people who have purported to live in the end of times, 100% of them have been wrong. And for J.D. Vance to be so high up in this administration saying things like this, it shows just how justified the Christian right is in this country in doing what they think they're doing. They think God has chosen them, a lot of them. They think God has called them to protect this country from us often enough, or immigrants, or whoever the target of the day is. And they will stop at nothing, and everything is justifiable. Right. And so if a person believes God told them to do something, they'll break the law. If a person believes God told them to do something, they'll steal, they'll kill, they'll maim, they'll rape, they'll do whatever it is that they feel God has told them to do. And again, I can't name one single instance where it was proven that God spoke to somebody. And no one else can do that either. Only people can say that God has spoke to them. And this is why we have the separation of church and state, because this one individual is at the helm alongside Donald Trump of a nation.

0: of 370 plus million people and his decisions and his motivations and his God, whatever he thinks it to be in that moment, compels all of us to take that same direction, all 370 plus million of us, to adopt that same posture. Again, this is why we had separation of church and state. In theory, we would still have separation of church and state. But for people that feel like, you know what, Ramses, you're being too hard. God is the great decider at the end of the day. You know, all that sort of stuff. I hope that you're right. You know, I grew up in church famously. I hope that you're right. I really do hope that that's true. But for people that have a critical mind when it comes to really everything, for people that know that you know your family, but you have to believe in God. You don't believe in your family. You don't believe in your mother. You know your mother, but you have to believe in God. For people that understand that framing, I want to put to you a short history of God. This is from an account online, Andro Christo. So I want to credit the poster. I'm not sure if this is the originator, but this is where I found it. And I think this is really interesting. And for a person like J.D. Vance, should bear in mind that for some people, this is what your God looks like. Okay, so let's talk about it. Number one, God creates everything from nothing with words. Then God creates a man from dirt and a woman from man. God populates the world through incest. God creates evil just because, why not? Clueless about how to deal with evil, by the way. Drowns the entire planet, saving one small family of very, very skilled shipbuilders. Okay. Populates the world through incest again. God is then surprised that evil exists again. Sends diseases, starvation, plagues, tsunamis, etc. Still bewildered by the existence of evil. Blames the devil that he created. Rapes a girl so she'll give birth to himself as his own son so that we can torture him and kill him slash his son so that he can forgive us for being so evil. He created it this way, mind you. Says, just joking, LOL, 3 days later and brings his son back to life because he's lonely. Claims perfection, omniscience, and omnipotence. Expects to be worshipped for his wisdom and blames his creation for being imperfect. Hides from everyone all the time. J.D. Vance, do better.
1: I'm Bill Black with another...

0: everybody loved Lisa Lisa, even Eddie Murphy. He personally picked Lisa Lisa to play his love interest in the movie Coming to America. She had the look, the personality, and definitely the star power. But reportedly, her husband at the time didn't want her accepting the role, especially because it involved romantic scenes with Eddie Murphy, so she turned it down. The role eventually went to Sherry Headley, who gave us the Lisa McDowell we all know and love. But you gotta wonder, if Lisa Lisa had taken that role, would it have launched a whole second career for her in Hollywood?
1: My friends think so.
0: Guess we'll never know. I'm Bill Black with another Bet You Didn't Know Music Fact on the Black Information Network.
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4: His attorney, fresh off of beating the government's case against the rapper, speaking to a crowd of reporters outside of the courthouse.
5: The United States of America and the Justice Department and all the force of the FBI, we, the jury, find Dirk Banks not guilty of all charges.
4: Plus, some people are calling it a new era of transportation, air taxis, and Christopher Nolan's The Odyssey breaking records. I'm Tammy Eswick, and that's what's trending.
2: 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Here's Morgan Wood.
4: Virginia State University's Trojan Explosion Marching Band is making history. The HBCU's band has grown to more than 200 members for the 2026 season, making it the largest marching band in school history and the largest in the CIAA. The growth comes as the Trojan Explosion continues to build a national reputation. The band has performed at the White House, appeared on NBC's Today Show, and finished as the Division II runner-up in the Red Lobster Band of the Year competition in 2023 and 2024. The Trojan Explosion is also ranked number one in the HBCU Division II Band Media Poll. And the band's 200-plus members are hitting the road this fall with performances scheduled across six states. Meanwhile, Georgia HBCU Savannah State University is preparing to host the 2026 Big HBCU Battle of the Bands, bringing some of the country's top HBCU marching bands to Savannah for a showcase of music, culture, and competition. With the latest in HBCU news, I'm Morgan Wood on the Black Information Network.
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0: I'm Timmy Eswick with BIN News Now. Jackson, Mississippi's top cop confirmed the death of a black woman, 29-year-old Tasia Fortune, who was found hanging from a tree, was a homicide. They also announced they arrested 51-year-old black man Jock Ratliff in connection with her death. But online, some Mississippians say they're not buying it. Judging from the man's frail appearance, some are questioning how he could have possibly gotten her into the tree. Meanwhile, WJTV spoke to the woman's mother, surprised that someone had been arrested so quickly.
1: I was in shock, really, you know, because that was quick.
0: President Donald Trump is overseas in Ireland for a little work and a little play. He's planning on attending the Irish Open, which is being hosted at his Ireland golf course. He also met with Ireland's prime minister. Finally, the Starz Network says P-Valley, which is about a black strip club, will return for its third and final season on Friday, December 4th. 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
22: 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We are joined by BIN News anchors Vanessa Tyler and Mike Stevens to discuss this week's major stories. Before we get back to the heavy stuff, let's take a minute and check in with the BIN for some news stories you may have missed this week. First up, back in the nation's capital, Maryland, Congressman Kwesi Mfume and Democratic House colleagues want to stop the renaming of an aircraft carrier honoring black World War II hero Doris Miller. They have sent a letter to Secretary of War Pete Hegseth and Acting Navy Secretary Hung Chow, I believe, asking to keep the name as is instead of renaming it for President Trump. They say renaming the ship after a sitting president would be unprecedented and would diminish the recognition of one of the nation's greatest military heroes. For more stories of interest to the black community, be sure to visit BINnews.com.
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24: 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Two congressmen board a small plane in Alaska. 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
22: 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News anchors from the BIN are here with us today discussing this week's major stories. Next up, September is here, and that means fall season activities like pumpkin spice coffee, football, and Halloween are just around the corner. Unfortunately, when it comes to Halloween costumes, it looks like one major retailer has dropped the ball and is in the crosshairs of controversy with the black community once again. Mike, this time let's start with you. Give our audience the details about Target's latest retail problem, and Vanessa and Q will get your thoughts on this story and why you feel Target keeps missing the mark with its messaging and black-focused products. Mike, you first.
32: You know, when I first saw the headlines about this controversy, my first thought was, what is Target doing now? And I looked at the costume that they were selling on their website, and I really didn't fully appreciate it until I saw an image of, it's like a caricature, similar to a caricature of blackface, minstrel shows. And I really didn't fully appreciate it until I saw side by side how similar they look. So they put out this costume with a blackface type of character on there. And then there was a backlash. People like actress Viola Davis, one of the many who spoke out against running this, selling this item. even Reverend Jamal Bryant, who led that Target boycott, spoke out about what many are calling a Jim Crow era minstrel show costume. And my thought about this is one thing. Who does Target have sitting with them to help make these decisions? Are there any black people with any sense or with any understanding of history that are able to guide them? I just wonder about that, because every time one of these issues comes up with them, or for that matter, other companies, you have to wonder who is in the room sitting at the table being able to make these decisions.
2: Vanessa.
4: Mike, I tell you, you are absolutely correct. That's the first thing that came to my mind. Who was in the room? Who was sitting at that table? I want to believe that if there is a black person at the table who has a reference to that minstrel look, they would have said, that's a no. And there's another part of that, the history. There's a saying, and we all know it, we must never forget. Black people have to never forget. They want us to forget slavery. They want us to forget. We cannot ever forget, because no, you know why? It came slipping back in. That costume was horrible. So who would wear that? Would there be little white children wearing that? Would there be black children wearing that? Just a miss. And this is a time when Target is trying to, you know, come back and reinvent itself, I guess. A good girlfriend of mine is now selling at Target, so maybe they're getting the black entrepreneurs back. She has a makeup line. So I just don't get it. They can't be that stupid. They can't be.
2: Mm. Cute.
5: You know, to Reverend Jamal Bryant's point, I think things like this is what the 40-day fast was for. And I'm so glad that the culture decided that 40 days wasn't enough. Target rolled back its DEI commitments after the 2024 election. And this is what a company looks like when there's nobody in the room. There's no internal black focus checkpoint that would have caught a grinning, big teeth clown mask before it even got on the shelves. So the costume is not the story. It's just a symptom of the disease. The story is that Target chose to remove people that could have and probably would have flagged that costume. And then every time there's a misstep like this on cue, pardon the pun, here comes the apology. The product gets pulled from the shelves, that somebody goes on TV and says, you know, these things happen to the best of them. And next Halloween, they've unlearned this lesson that we're still trying to teach. So the Minneapolis organizers who never called off the boycott are running the right play. The boycott was indefinite from the beginning. And until Target restores the DEI commitments that it walked back, offers a public apology, and makes some type of fiscal repair, black consumers should keep their door and their wallets closed. No costume apology is a substitute for reversing the underlying decisions to decommit from black people.
2: I love that energy. I keep that energy as often as I can. Donald Trump's been the president for almost 2 years now. I had to bite the bullet one time and go to Home Depot. I don't rock with Home Depot at all because of how they treated the workers that often sit in front trying to get honest work. And they called ICE on them. And I was in a, I went to Ace. I went to, went to Lowe's even, you know, but I'm really precise with how I spend my money if I can be. It broke my heart to give Home Depot anything. But Target is very different. Target won't get nothing from me. I wouldn't even go into a Target. I don't even let my people go into Target. For people that don't know, the story that we're talking about, the racist sort of clownish costume has like a dark face covering, it looks like. And so it's hard to tell the race of the child, but in my mind, this child is perhaps black or melanated based on the facial features that I'm seeing.
5: There's a black child for sure, Rams.
2: Okay, good, good. And then the big lips and the menstrual pose just kind of, it was offensive, right? And I think to everyone else's point, there's nobody else in the room there to flag that. That was one of the first things I learned in business school. I've said many times on the show, in my pursuit of my master's degree in business management, one of the things I learned is that diversity actually helps you in terms of marketing and in terms of avoiding pitfalls. And there's a lot of money to be made in marketing and a lot of money to be saved by avoiding pitfalls. And so having a diverse team helps the company win, always. Diversity helps always more than it hurts. Unfortunately, racism is the reason that we don't have diversity in this country, not that it actually makes more money for companies. We covered a story recently on the show for folks that missed it. Going woke does not mean going broke. And we did the mathematics on the show. There was a study. We brought the data as we do on the QR code. But that's not Target's only misstep. The most recent one is they had a 1940s German soldier costume. Now think about the sort of people that want to wear a 1940s German soldier costume. Think about what it is that these people espouse, what they want, okay? And think about what it says about the retailer who chooses to sell that. And so, again, Target, it's not just the clown minstrel thing. There's still ongoing offenses. Indeed, this is the reason we're talking about this today, because we covered the story about the minstrel looking costume a few weeks back, maybe a month ago, give or take. So today's story is about a German costume. For those that are not catching what I'm pitching here, Nazi costume, right? Now, it doesn't have the Nazi flag, but everything else is indicative of that. Indeed, that's the name of the costume, okay? Sold in America. Who wants to be dressed as the enemies of America in America from a war that we won, you know, 80 years ago? Target is missing. A lot of companies are missing the mark. Target is missing the mark and offending black people still. And I will not step foot in a Target unless it's to protest or boycott, because I'm about that action all day, every day. And to those that do shop at Target still, don't let me tell you where the moral high ground is. You know where that is and what makes sense for your own life, but just know the cost. To borrow a phrase from our forefathers, do not shop where you will not be hired. I think that advice is relevant now more than ever.
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0: hip-hop is. It's really cherishing the moments that you have as you make them, and know that everything that you're doing should last an eternity. And if you put the integrity in what you're doing at that moment, it will. It also, you know, for me is a mantra that, you know, the journey, or really the destination, is the journey, the most important part, not the goal. Just being active and continuing to work.
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3: So Rams, I know most listeners will hear Q&A and assume that this is a question and answer segment. Mm-hmm. And although that might be true, this is more a conversation between Q, myself, and A, listener of the show. Today's segment, two listeners. We got a lot of response from our segment on Ami Horowitz, and people have been reaching out. So we're going to speak to two different emails that came from two different listeners today. Different writers, but they're kind of on the same page. They have the same knot underneath. So let me read those and see if I can provide some response to both. The first one's from Jonathan. He wrote, quote, "As much as I wanted to be intrigued by your conversation with Ami Horowitz, I find myself moaning and sighing a great deal. I must tell you, I admire your efforts to maintain even-handedness, your efforts to speak," end quote. That's where the message cuts off, so I'll try to respond to what I understand him to mean here. I think the sentiment is legible even if all the words aren't present. He appreciated our composure. He didn't say the exchange, so I'll be fair. The second one is from Dirk. Dirk sent two messages. The first one said, "Ami's college student test was built on leading questions that no honest respondent could answer without sounding pro-right wing, that the test wasn't informative, and that our show made great lemonade from his lemons." Dirk then followed up with this, and I quote, "Back during the Reagan years, a person could reach a righty. But since Fox News came out in the late 90s, you really can't. It took me over 10 years to realize this cult-like is ironclad. I'm sorry. I've seen heroin addicts get sober and be remorseful, but never a righty. It's quite shocking, really." End quote. Ramses, I think both listeners are pulling from the same thread. Why even extend the courtesy? Why sit with someone operating in bad faith? Why even bother? I'll try to answer that as cleanly as I can. The even-handedness, Jonathan noticed, isn't a gift to Ami. It's a discipline. We own the room. Ramses stays composed because the person that we're trying to reach isn't ever really Ami. The person we're trying to reach is the listener who hasn't made up their mind yet, the listener who was raised on Fox News but hasn't fully hardened, the niece at the family cookout who heard both sides at half volume and is trying to figure out which one is telling her the truth. If we match Ami's tone, we lose the listener. She hears two people yelling and cause both a tie. If we stay grounded and let the receipts do the talking, she hears the difference. That, I think, for my brother Ramses more specifically, is the whole game. So when an exchange makes you moan and sigh, Jonathan, trust me, I get it. It makes me do the same thing. The composure isn't for him. The composure is for her. Now to Dirk, you're describing something real. The person who has marinated in 25 years of Fox News, then a decade of talk radio, then 8 years of Trump rallies, then whatever the algorithm serves them next. That person is often past the reach of a single conversation. You're right about that. I've watched family members go through the same door and never come back. So I'm not going to tell you the true believer is one podcast away from a change of heart. That would be a lie. And this show does not traffic in lies. I want to push back on one word, though. Ironclad. Because ironclad means there's nothing to do. Ironclad means we stop building. I cannot, for the sake of my children and yours and your family and nieces and nephews and brothers and sisters, accept that framing. Not because I'm an optimist. That's something that I leave to my brother Ramses, but because I've seen the numbers. Every election cycle, somewhere between 5 and 10% of the electorate is genuinely persuadable. Not the base, not the true believer. The person in the middle who shows up sometimes and stays home other times. The young voter who hasn't been recruited yet. The immigrant family whose kids are watching them decide what America is. Those people are not ironclad. They are listening, and they're listening to whoever sounds like they're telling the truth without insulting their intelligence. That's who Ramses was talking to. Again, not Ami. The people watching Ami. Here's the harder thing I want to say. When we accept the frame that the other side is a cult, we let ourselves off the hook because you can't reason with the cult, so we stop trying. We talk to ourselves, we build echo chambers, as Ramses would call them, and we just have better production value. Meanwhile, the persuadable person in the middle, the one we could have reached, watches us give up on her and drifts towards whichever side is still willing to make the pitch. The right did not out-argue us in this moment. They out-organized us. They built radio, then cable, then podcast, and now TikTok. Then whatever will come next, they keep showing up. We keep hoping the argument is so obvious that we don't have to make it. It's not obvious. It never was. We have to make it. So the answer to both of you is the same. The composure is not for Ami. The pitch is not for the true believer. Every editorial we do, every guest we sit with, every calm dismantling of bad faith arguments, we're doing it for a person that you can't see, the one who hasn't decided, the one who is going to decide something in the next 12 months or the next few weeks, and whose decision is still going to matter. Jonathan, thank you for the ear. Keep sending the notes, and we'll keep writing.
2: Well said, Q. Yeah, I think you kind of nailed it, because those conversations with Ami, mostly on this show, but other people they're easy to have with logical, linear people, but they're very challenging to have with people who don't really trade in facts and objective truths. We didn't create this show for folks that are, just joining this movement. We didn't create this show to get out there and argue with people. We didn't create this show to get clicks or headlines. We created this show because we believed there was a better caliber of ally that existed in the spaces that we frequented. And they lacked information and instruction in terms of how to reach their full potential in that regard. And so we have a very specific aim with this program, and it's not to argue, but sometimes it's necessary to just kind of get some insight into the other side. So I appreciate today's Q&A with you, Q Ward.
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12: Snoop Dogg is set to host the 2026 MTV Video Music Awards. CBS and MTV made the announcement Thursday. Snoop has been nominated for 13 VMAs throughout his career, taking home 3 wins. The announcement comes just one day after producers revealed Nirvana will receive this year's Video Vanguard Award. The 2026 VMAs are set for September 27th at the Peacock Theater in Los Angeles, California. Elsewhere in entertainment news, Migos fans may have something to look forward to. Quavo has confirmed that he and Offset are reuniting as Migos for one more album. During a recent radio interview, Quavo said, "We coming back. We're going to do it one more time for the people. The group, which includes Quavo, Offset, and The Late Takeoff, released 4 studio albums and more than 20 mixtapes and EPs following their 2011 debut. Quavo says they plan to do it right, including a tour. The reunion comes 3 years after Culture 3, the group's final album, and nearly 4 years after Takeoff was killed in Houston. With the latest in entertainment news, I'm Morgan Wood on the Black Information Network, your home for Black News First.
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6: I'm Jeff Keating. 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
13: Ali was in exile in the boxing community. Stripped of his heavyweight title, no one would touch him.
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15: Every hustler, drug dealer, thief, number runner, bootlegger, you can think of, they were coming from everywhere.
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14: 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That's number one. 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
2: 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Also, don't be afraid to lock in with us on social media and follow along with the show. 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Again, CIVICCIPHER. We appreciate you. Stay tuned in. We are coming back with more QR code right after this.
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12: I'm Tammy Eswick with BIN News Now. Little Durk is not guilty. His attorney, fresh off of beating the government's case against the rapper, speaking to a crowd of reporters outside of the courthouse.
21: There was not a plea in the middle of trial. There wasn't a partial verdict. The United States of America and the Justice Department and all the force of the FBI, we, the jury, find Durk Banks not guilty of all charges.
20: Some people are calling it a new era of transportation. Air taxis in Fort Worth, Texas, you're a first. The Texas Department of Transportation says the aircraft looks like something out of a science fiction movie. Finally, Christopher Nolan's The Odyssey is breaking records. The movie stars Kenyan actress Lupita Nyong'o as Helen of Troy, the most beautiful woman in the world. It's now the highest-grossing film in the history of Universal Pictures and the top-grossing R-rated film in history and the biggest earner ever for IMAX. Get BIN News now on demand 24/7 on the iHeartRadio app.
2: 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The man you are about to hear from is the Q in the QR Code. 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
2: Indeed, that's me. Stay tuned. Later on for Q's Clapback, Q Ward looks at the latest trend in rap music and discusses whether artists are truly interested in creating songs focused on faith and religion, or whether they're following this trend to sell their music to the masses. Lonnie Bush is stepping down as head of the Smithsonian. We'll talk about some of the reasons behind his decision. Today, we are joined by BIN News anchors Esther Dillard and Doug Davis to discuss this week's major stories. But before we get back to the heavy stuff, let's take a quick look at a few other stories from around the country that made headlines on the BIN this week. First up, Mayor Karen Bass's reelection campaign is returning donations from the leaders of an anti-gang nonprofit. The decision follows the Los Angeles Times inquiry. The $9,700 in contributions came from entrepreneur Danny Bakewell and other leaders of a nonprofit group that received millions of dollars in gang prevention contracts from the mayor's office. LA's ethics law restricts certain types of campaign fundraising by businesses and nonprofits once they bid on a city contract. Almost two-thirds of the money came from Bakewell, board chair, and the nonprofit Los Angeles Brotherhood Crusade Black United Fund. The rest came from his family members. Powerful women in the U.S. are paying tribute to the late Gloria Steinem. The feminist icon died last week at age 92, and famous women have been paying their respects on social media, including former Secretary of State Hillary Clinton, who called Steinem one of the great architects of the entire structure of women's equality. Actress Jane Fonda and Steinem helped women to find the courage to stand up for ourselves. Oprah Winfrey credited Steinem with challenging a culture that often told us who we could be, what we could do, and how much space we were allowed to take up, and then spent her life making that space wider for all of us. The NAACP is launching a probe into a federal plan to monitor polling places in the midterm elections. The civil rights group says the Department of Justice plans to deploy over 1,000 personnel to polling places across the U.S. this November to monitor for alleged voter fraud. The organization says it filed a Freedom of Information Act request with the Department of Civil Rights Division for a list of all the jurisdictions where the department plans to send monitors, training materials for monitors, qualifications needed to serve as an election monitor, and information on the department's plans to adhere to state laws restricting monitors. Jamaica is asking Britain to address its legal responsibility for slavery as the country pursues an estimated $10 billion in reparations. On Monday, September 7th, Jamaican Culture Minister Olivia Grange filed a petition asking King Charles III to refer questions about slavery in Jamaica to the Judicial Committee of the Privy Council. The questions include whether enslaving Africans was a lawful order under English law, whether slavery violated international law, and whether Britain has a legal obligation to provide a remedy, according to Al Jazeera. The position does not seek an immediate $10 billion payment. Grange said Jamaica wants the legal questions answered before determining its next step. The reparations estimate comes as Jamaica continues to address the effects of more than 300 years of British colonial rule. In case you missed it, a Harlem museum that celebrates Black culture is getting one sizable gift from one of the biggest stars around. Beyoncé has given a $2 million gift to the Studio Museum of Harlem. The singer says she's always loved how the museum has introduced her to up-and-coming Black artists, and she's thrilled to make the donation to help the museum and the artists. For more stories of interest to the Black community, be sure to visit BINnews.com and follow the Black Information Network and the QR code on all social media platforms.
0: I'm Kevin Brown with another look at modern-day Black history you should know. On January 6, 2021, as chaos engulfed the U.S. Capitol,
1: multiple capital injuries,
0: a group of Black officers stood as pillars of resilience and bravery. Among them was Capitol Police Officer Eugene Goodman, who diverted rioters away from the Senate chamber, potentially saving countless lives. Lieutenant Michael Byrd also faced a dire situation, protecting lawmakers from an advancing mob. His decisive actions safeguarded those entrusted to his care. And Officer Harry Dunn fought back against physical threats and racial slurs, standing firm in the defense of the Capitol and democracy. These black officers and many others remind us that the strength of our democracy lies in those who protect it. So let's never forget to honor their heroism and strive for a nation worthy of their sacrifice. For the Black Information Network, I'm Kevin Brown.
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2: The QR code, you are joined by Q Ward. That is the man on the other microphone. I go by the name Ramses Ja. Today, we have Vanessa Tyler and Mike Stevens here with us from the BIN discussing this week's major stories. Next up, let's talk about FBI Director Kash Patel, who recently made headlines after it was revealed that some interesting restrictions for employment with this government agency were being lifted and causing the standards to be lowered for future FBI job applicants. Vanessa, let's hear more about this story from you. Give us the background details on the restrictions for employment at the FBI that have been lifted. And then, of course, Mike and Q will come to you to get your thoughts next.
22: Well, guys, the very administration who eliminated the programs they thought gave undeserving black people jobs. Ooh. Now reports are standards are being lowered to get people to join the FBI.
2: Wow.
22: Someone, say, who steals or admits a past of hiring sex workers, that used to be deal breakers on background checks. Not anymore. Kash Patel revising standards. CBS News is reporting Kash Patel has revised his hiring over what they will allow now under an administration full of people critics say are way, way underqualified for their jobs. So what will that do with the quality of new recruits? Which, of course, is the big complaint about ICE agents, how they're underqualified, and we see how that's turning out. So, you know, again, it's more incompetence, more racism, and it's more of the same with this administration.
2: Mike.
23: Yeah, putting this in sort of a broader perspective, since 2000, since 2020, I don't have the hard numbers, but a lot of people who were officers in law enforcement have left the profession, whether it's because of the criticism over, you know, the death of George Floyd, or because they are now being looked at more closely and they're not able to get away with some of the things that they used to. For whatever reason, they've left. And people are not lining up, at least the right people, not lining up to replace them. So even local law enforcement is down in many places. And they've changed their standards, too. It used to be that there were certain, like using marijuana or tattoos or various things would make you not eligible. But they've changed that too, because they need people to work in law enforcement. So this is just kind of the latest thing. And, you know, the Trump administration, Kash Patel, has all talked about supporting law enforcement. I'm not sure exactly how this fits in with that. But as Vanessa said, I think the standards being lowered is going to impact how we're policed. You know, we don't want police officers who hate our communities. We want them, those that respect us. And I think if they're just trying to get anybody in there in these important law enforcement positions, they're going to get what they get.
2: Quentin.
3: You know, the bestiality, the sex trafficking, the prostitution, those are the words that'll get everybody's attention. Those are the headlines that people will click on. But there's so much more to the story than that. Kash Patel dropped the bachelor's degree requirement. Cut the Quantico training from 18 weeks, I think, to 8. Reduced the prior law enforcement experience from 2 years to 1. And installed, I think his name is Dan Bogino, as his deputy, despite a failed background check. He failed the background check, even with, I guess, these standards. So if you put all that together, you are not looking at a talent shortage response. You are looking for a systemic rebuild of a federal police force around loyalty instead of competence. So the scandal is not who is now eligible. The scandal is why. Why would they restructure this way? And the answer, in my opinion, is that they need a bureau who answers to them. Someone who would answer to Cash Patel would have to be less experienced, would have to be less qualified, and who will be loyal to him and to this president who appointed him. So they don't want the norms that used to make the FBI, at least sometimes, uncomfortable for a sitting president. That's what all these changes add up to. When they get around to using this agency against Americans, this will be the reason why. The FBI used to protect the American people. So remember that this machine is built this way on purpose.
2: That is an exceptionally insightful take. And I hope to add to it by circling back to what Vanessa said initially. These people, not that they will, but they have to come to terms. They should, I should say, come to terms with one of two things that cannot both be true. One is that they were not justified in their attacks on diversity, equity, and inclusion, because the same attacks, the justification for the attacks on diversity, equity, and inclusion that they had would fly in the face of this, the easing of restrictions for the FBI, not private industry, not education, the actual FBI, the actual United States of America Federal Bureau of Investigation, the spies, the intelligence. Okay. So for them to ease any restrictions there, they would have to incorporate the same logic behind diversity, equity, and inclusion. So I challenge them to do that. And if they cannot do that, or they will try to find some whatever, then I put to them that they need to reflect on their idea of American exceptionalism. If indeed there are enough Americans who are exceptional to do the job at the Federal Bureau of Investigation, there's no need to lower the standards. If there are not enough exceptional Americans to do it, then perhaps America is not as exceptional as you may have thought, right? And again, that brings into view their idea of who is intelligent, who is capable, who is whatever. So again, Q, your point is well made. They may not even want this. They may want loyalists. And I would agree with that. That makes more sense than any of the rest of this. But now we're looking at brain power. Okay. So Americans are not the only people who are born smart. Indeed, we recruit smart people from around the world because we have so many institutions. We used to have institutions that were able to operate independent of the federal government and the government's influence. And we use those institutions to attract the brightest minds from around the world in hopes that they would ultimately stay here and help our industries and our economy, right? And so we would specifically target people who are going into industries. Why do you think there's an overrepresentation of Asian people and East Indian people in the medical field as doctors, right? And then they use that data and compare it to black people. Well, those people were targeted by the government. They went around the world and targeted the best and brightest minds who were interested in pursuing fields that could benefit this country. But when you look at just Americans, when we go apples to apples, you realize, okay, we got to take this bestiality stuff out of here because we're not getting enough people that are qualified. So if we pull the bestiality stuff out of there, we might get more qualified candidates. And sure, there would be people that will push back and say, well, they were refining it and the bestiality requirement was if it happened when you were under 18 and you know, whatever else goes with it. But I still put to you, we don't have enough exceptional Americans to meet the standard that we have. These weren't unfair. This is very sensible stuff. It doesn't matter if you were compelled to do anything with an animal or you just did it of your own free will under the age of 18. Either way, that's going to leave some mental scarring. That's going to leave some residual effects. Are those the people you want working in your government? Well, it turns out those are all the people that we can have working in our government because we don't have enough exceptional Americans to do it. And so we needed to have a more diverse group of Americans that applied. And we needed it to be equitable to include them. How about that? Them apples don't taste good, do they?
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1: Most people know about Restaurant Week, but not everyone knows there's a Black Restaurant Week born in Houston, Texas in 2016 and is now spreading to cities across the country. It's more than just menus. It's a movement.
2: And so we really want to create something that was more all-inclusive to the creative things we were seeing happening in the food scene.
1: That's one of the three founders, Fallon Farrell.
2: As we've grown through the years, we've literally watched businesses start off as like a pop-up food tent and now having like two or three locations.
1: From soul food kitchens to hidden gem caterers, Black Restaurant Week shines a light where it's long been missing. It's helped generate tens of millions of dollars for Black-owned businesses, keeping legacies alive and creating new ones. And it's part of Black history still being written every time a diner takes that first bite. I'm Esther Dillard for the Black Information Network.
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0: Q's Corner, our weekly segment where Q Ward discusses the final headline story and gets feedback from our BIN News team. 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
1: Are Black voters ready for political change? And what is necessary to get us to show up to the polls? That is a very, very interesting question to ask us. And it's a question I think that all of us have heard our entire life, not just since we've been of age to vote, but as long as we've been paying attention. Is Black America ready? And are Black voters going to show up? What is it going to take to get our people to the polls? If I may, I want to reframe that question, because I think it's always asked backward. Black America has been ready for political change every election of my life, at least. In 2008, we ran to the polls. I know, because I was first and put the first Black president in the White House. In 2012, we ran right back. In 2018, we saved the House. In 2020, we saved the whole democracy from a coup attempt. In 2022, we saved the Senate. And in 2024, we showed up in states where the party told us to, and we did the work. The question has never been if we're ready. We've been ready. We are the most reliable voting bloc the Democratic Party has ever had. The question that nobody in the party wants to ask out loud is what the party has offered us in exchange. Now, Ramses and I hear that question a lot, and it's a nuanced conversation that's often brought up at the wrong time. Like, you know, when there's only two choices and one of them is Donald Trump, that's not the time to try to figure out what's in this for us. That's the time to just make the right decision. But let's try to actually answer that question on the record. Not the Voting Rights Act, because that's gone. Not police reform, because that's also gone. Not a serious response to the Supreme Court gutting the ballot in April, or Trump's mail-in voting executive order last week. Not one single durable policy win that materially changed the conditions that Black families who continue to put these Democrats in office have to live in. What we get instead is a House minority leader named Hakeem Jeffries, who spent last month in a private room in Manhattan looking for common ground with Jared Kushner. That is where the party is now, in a room with Kushner, 2 months before midterms, asking us to show up one more time. So when I see this question, what will it take to get our people to the polls this November? My honest answer is this. It's going to take a different pitch than the one we've been sold for the last 20 years. It is not going to be enough to say vote to save democracy. We've done that before. And when given the opportunity, no wholesale changes were made to the infrastructure that would allow someone like Donald Trump, after an insurrection, to be elected again. The people we saved it for have not saved anything for us. We do not need to be manipulated or marketed to. Just be honest. Some advice. Am I going to make it right now? An honest pitch. Because nobody in leadership will if we don't show up. You should vote in November, not because the Democratic Party earned it. It absolutely has not. You should vote because the alternative is Laura Loomer sitting in Mar-a-Lago telling the president what to say about Black women. You should vote because the alternative is a cabinet full of Cash Patels and Kristi Noem staffing the federal police with loyalists. You should vote because Elon Musk is out there trying to overturn Derek Chauvin's murder conviction and rewrite who counts on the victim list in this country. You should vote because if we sit out, they take the House, they take the Senate, and the next 2 years look like the last 2 months, only worse. Do not vote to save the party. Vote to hold our ground. Do the other work at the same time. The older answer should have talked about this and should have been talking about this for weeks. Community scale, state scale,

0: culture scale, local election officials, county clerks, school boards, sheriffs, mutual protection networks, independent media, the infrastructure that survives whichever way November goes. That is the work that Fannie Lou did. That is the work that Ella Baker did. That is the work that Bayard Rustin did. Those people did not wait for the Democratic Party to become worthy of them before they did the work. They did the work anyway. And the work is what made the party choose the side it chose in 1965, however briefly. So my answer to this question is yes, Black America is ready. Black America has always been ready. What will it take to get us to the polls in November is not a better slogan from the DNC. It is our own reason to be there. That reason is not the Democratic Party. That reason is the community we protect by showing up, because the machine on either side is aimed at that community. And the vote is one of the tools we still have to at least slow the machine down. Show up in November, do the work between now and then keep doing the work after November, regardless of who's win. That's the pitch. That's the honest pitch. That's all I got. Rams?
1: I'll take it. I love it. My heart is just too mighty to just give up. I'm not made that way. So when it's the toughest, I fight the hardest. And I like to think that my people are built the same way as me. So bring on the midterms. Bring on the next election cycle. I'm ready to get busy. I hope you are too.
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4: Here's what's trending this hour. Little Durk is not guilty. His attorney, fresh off of beating the government's case against the rapper, speaking to a crowd of reporters outside of the courthouse.
5: The United States of America and the Justice Department and all the force of the FBI, we, the jury, find Durk Banks not guilty of all charges.
4: Plus, some people are calling it a new era of transportation, air taxis. And Christopher Nolan's The Odyssey breaking records. I'm Tammy Eswick, and that's what's trending.
3: 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Eye on HBCUs, covering the latest news, sports, and events at our historically Black colleges and universities. Here's Morgan Wood.
6: Virginia State University's Trojan Explosion Marching Band is making history. The HBCU's band has grown to more than 200 members for the 2026 season, making it the largest marching band in school history and the largest in the CIAA. The growth comes as the Trojan Explosion continues to build a national reputation. The band has performed at the White House, appeared on NBC's Today Show, and finished as the Division II runner-up in the Red Lobster Band of the Year competition in 2023 and 2024. The Trojan Explosion is also ranked number one in the HBCU Division II Band Media Poll. And the band's 200-plus members are hitting the road this fall with performances scheduled across six states. Meanwhile, Georgia HBCU Savannah State University is preparing to host the 2026 Big HBCU Battle of the Bands, bringing some of the country's top HBCU marching bands to Savannah for a showcase of music, culture, and competition. With the latest in HBCU news, I'm Morgan Wood on the Black Information Network.
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4: I'm Timmy Eswick with BIN News Now. Jackson, Mississippi's top cop confirmed the death of a black woman, 29-year-old Tasia Fortune, who was found hanging from a tree, was a homicide. They also announced they arrested 51-year-old black man Jock Ratliff in connection with her death. But online, some Mississippians say they're not buying it, judging from the man's frail appearance. Some are questioning how he could have possibly gotten her into the tree. Meanwhile, WJTV spoke to the woman's mother, surprised that someone had been arrested so quickly.
18: I was in shock. Really, you know, because that was quick.
4: President Donald Trump is overseas in Ireland for a little work and a little play. He's planning on attending the Irish Open, which is being hosted at his Ireland golf course. He also met with Ireland's prime minister. Finally, the Stars Network says P-Valley, which is about a black strip club, will return for its third and final season on Friday, December 4th. Get BIN News Now on demand 24/7 on the iHeartRadio app.
1: 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Welcome back to the QR Code with your host, Ramses Ja and Q Ward. BIN News anchors Esther Dillard and Doug Davis are here with us discussing this week's major stories. Be sure to stay tuned because we are still covering later for Q's Clapback. Q looks at the latest trend in rap music and discusses whether artists are truly interested in creating songs focused on faith and religion or whether they're following this trend to sell their music to the masses. But before we get there, here's a quick story from the BIN that made headlines this week. A Harlem museum that celebrates black culture is getting a sizable gift from one of the biggest stars around. Beyoncé has given a $2 million gift to the Studio Museum of Harlem. The singer says she always loved how the museum has introduced her to up-and-coming black artists. 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
1: 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Q Ward is the man on the microphone. I go by the name Ramses Ja. Today we are joined by BIN News anchors Vanessa Tyler and Mike Stevens discussing this week's major stories. Next up, earlier this year, we reported that Tesla CEO Elon Musk was upset with the fact that several people of color were cast in lead roles in the Odyssey movie. Now it appears that Musk is unhappy with the criminal sentence on one high-profile inmate, and he strongly supports the idea of overturning that conviction. Mike, this time, we're going to start with you. Give us more details on the comments made by Elon Musk regarding Derek Chauvin's conviction for the murder of George Floyd, and then Vanessa and Q. Of course, we're going to get your reactions to this story next.
0: So if I asked each of you where you were when George Floyd was killed, or at least when you first saw that video, I think everybody can identify with that. It was horrible. And I think the further we get away from those moments, that video, that day, I think the less, the more people are desensitized. I was watching actually with coworkers who were white and who were not known for really necessarily supporting black causes. But when they saw that, they were horrified. So now, 6 years later, you know, as time goes by, there are some who are saying, well, it wasn't so bad, or Derek Chauvin wasn't the person who, you know, he's not to blame. Elon Musk, who has his own issues, and also like Laura Loomer, has Donald Trump's ear, is saying something ridiculous here. Of course, Derek Chauvin is responsible. Of course, he should be in prison. Of course, he should be blamed. And to say otherwise, really, I don't even know how to say it. It just doesn't make sense. Now, fortunately, in this case, because he is facing both federal and state charges and convicted in both, Donald Trump could let him out of federal prison, but he's also serving time for state charges. And so one way or the other, he's going to have to be locked up likely for the rest of his life, unless somehow Minnesota elects a Republican governor who's sympathetic and wants to let him out. But regardless of what happens with his sentence, he surely belongs in prison.
1: Vanessa.
5: Come on now, Elon Musk. He has to know the context of this one. The world saw George Floyd begging for his life. And what that murder did to this country, black people, and Mike, as you said, others were upset. We took to the streets. So why even go there with Derek Chauvin? Is Musk trying to start a race war or something? You know, you got to keep it in context of Musk's father, who we know has said outrageous things there in South Africa. So there you go. Chauvin did it. We all saw George Floyd die. End of story. Chauvin's done. That's my opinion. So I can't even imagine, as bad as the president is, he would even touch this. I can't even imagine.
1: Hmm. Cute.
6: Well, to my sister Vanessa, this president is so awful that wouldn't surprise me at all. Mm. But as Ramses has taught me, when I'm having these conversations that tend to make me emotional, I have to revert to receipts so that I'm not torn apart by people who just feel like disagreeing with me. So let's look at the receipts here. The Hennepin County Medical Examiner ruled George Floyd's death a homicide. A jury unanimously convicted Derek Chauvin of second-degree murder, third-degree murder, and second-degree manslaughter. Chauvin then pled guilty to federal civil rights charges. A medical examiner, a jury, and Chauvin's own signed plea all agree that Derek Chauvin killed George Floyd. Elon Musk is now telling, or trying to tell, hundreds of millions of followers on his platform that Chauvin was, quote, unjustly convicted and, quote, not a murderer, end quote. That's not a legal analysis. That is a rewrite. And Musk is using the largest microphone on the internet to tell his audience that the black man in the story is not the victim. The white officer who killed him is. One more factual note. A presidential pardon, as Mike said, only reaches federal convictions. Chauvin's 22.5-year state sentence for murder stays regardless. Chauvin is going to serve the time for what a jury decided that he did. The question is what Musk version of this story does the next time there's a George Floyd. And based on the receipts and this country's history, there will be another one.
1: One of the things that I have the responsibility of doing every time I crack the mic and share a story about Elon Musk is to remind everyone that Elon Musk is a Nazi. Elon Musk is a Nazi. Elon Musk is a Nazi. Nazis aren't just killing people in the streets and doing whatever Nazis do. Nazis can appear to be decent people. They can appear to be brilliant. They can appear to be just a person walking down the street. Elon Musk is a Nazi. For people that would argue with me, I put to you that Elon Musk's Twitter feed and the ideas that he tends to espouse in interviews are a direct one-to-one with any other Nazi. And from where I sit, if it walks like a duck and it talks like a duck, it's a duck. I don't need any more convincing beyond that. So, again, I feel compelled to remind everyone that that's who we're dealing with. That's who we're talking about here. So in that context, this sort of checks out. Nazis don't believe the Holocaust happened. Nazis are still trying to rewrite that chapter of a history that the world saw. It was a world war. And people that are Nazis think that it was a hoax, right? Elon Musk has endeared himself and ingratiated himself in the far right community. They think of him as the ultimate Giga Chad because he's got a ton of kids with a ton of women and he's got a ton of money. And he's pasty, unattractive, whatever. And he's famous because of, you know, his business deals. Not his business ideas. Because remember, he buys businesses. His attempts at humor fall flat constantly. He is an embarrassment to himself and everybody who follows him. His attempts to be cool fall flat. His friends list include Donald Trump and Kanye West. So when I call this man a Nazi, and, you know, Kanye openly said he was a black Nazi. That's what he was about. And Donald Trump is, as near as makes no difference, one himself. When we had a conversation about his friends, we started this show talking about Laura Loomer, who herself was racist. Racism in every single story we have to talk about today. You can't convince me otherwise. I hope that you could. I wish that you could, I should say. So, again, when Elon Musk is trying to put fodder out there for his followers to remain controversial, to remain relevant, he'll say some dumb stuff like this. To your point, Vanessa, we saw him. We saw what happened. We saw the video. Everybody in the world saw that video. If George Floyd would have died from an overdose, then we would have never knew his name. George Floyd died because it was a knee on his neck. And to Q's point, the medical examiner said that. Full stop. Regardless of what else was going on, we saw the reason that he died. So this rewrite just is a page out of the Nazi textbook. Deny, rewrite, try to change the optics of the narrative. And around here, we don't rock with Nazis. And around here, we don't rock with Elon Musk. So in case you didn't know, I'm glad I got a chance to put that bug in your ear. When Elon Musk's name comes up, just know that either you're reading about or listening to stories about or listening to a Nazi directly himself. And that will continue to frame everything appropriately. That's all I got to say about it.
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0: All right, now it is time for the hard R with me, Ramses Jha, right here on the QR code. And in this segment, you get a chance to ask us questions, share your concerns, or give us an update. If you have something you'd like to share with us, drop us a line on social media at Civic Cypher or visit civiccypher.com. Today, I got a message from, this is actually a friend of mine. So I'm going to leave her name off of this. But she said that she recently strained her relationship with her father because he is still supporting Trump. He's a triple Trumper. And basically, he is not seeing the light. He is a Trump apologist and is so far gone that she cannot reason with him. And so she's effectively ceased communications with her dad, and she reached out to me to just sort of confide in me. And it's hard to have conversations with people who are not subscribed to a shared and objective reality. It's hard to meet people on their terms because their terms are, in effect, a delusion. And it can be very troubling to turn your back on someone that you feel is a reasonable person, or at least once upon a time you felt they were a reasonable person, and you still feel like they are worth saving. But I put to you that it is not unlike an addiction, right? Recently, I had some dealings with an addict myself, not someone I'm close with, but we'll say a friend of a friend, and I was kind of roped in to try to offer some advice and some comfort here and there. And I was reminded of something that I've heard throughout my life and I know to be true. You can't help someone who doesn't want to help themselves. You cannot point out a problem to someone who doesn't want to see their circumstances as problematic. It is very, very difficult to do. And while it certainly seems unreasonable that a person would subscribe to something that we all, the rest of us, would consider to be delusional, bear in mind that the human brain is exceptionally powerful. People can see things that aren't there. Collective mass delusions exist. And so as long as there's a sense of community, i.e. MAGA, there are people who will tell each other that they're right. They will tell each other things are better. They will tell each other that this is the best period in the country's history, and ignore the objective truths and the data-driven conversations, and sink further into that community because, A, this is human tendency. And of course, if your mind gets you halfway there, as soon as someone else is there to let you know that, yes, you're thinking the right way, this is absolutely correct, the country is doing better, then it's hard to listen to people that whose reality doesn't reflect your delusion. I want to share a story that I came across. I'm going to share a post. This is by someone named Sir Bile Holt. I think that's how I pronounce it. And this person purports to be Patti LaBelle's nephew. So I'll share with you. This person says, here's what supporting Trump cost me. My aunt is Patti LaBelle, famous singer and Democrat. Christmas 2019, she had just informed me that I had to move out of the home I happily shared with her for 12 years. So when I heard her and my family talking about what a threat Trump was, I asked her, why should I be afraid of Trump when you're the one who just made me homeless? Her family instantly attacked me and threw me out of the house. And just last year, she had a problem with me talking about my life with her on this platform. My punishment for using my First Amendment right. This was way, way past a lifetime banishment. As of today, she's still not speaking with me. And because she's not speaking to me, no one in her circle is speaking to me. Why? Because no one violates and disrespects democracy and free speech more than Democrats. I learned that lesson on Black Christmas 2019, and I've been learning it ever since. And even though I've gotten out of politics, they still hate me. But all that tells me is that I'm doing something right, because I'd rather vote Republican because I want to than Democrat because I have to. And then he puts God bless America and an American flag. So again, this person is telling a story from many years ago, but showing that, you know, family is not always easy to deal with. But in this account, this person fails to see their own shortcoming. They fail to see where they have committed a grave offense. They did not approach the conversation as though they were dealing with family. They approached the conversation as though they were right. And they would defend a person that they never met, you know, to borrow an analogy from Q, they would defend a person that they never met than attempt to soothe or comfort their own family members. And this is a stunning behavior that I've encountered. We've all encountered it for many years now. And it's still ongoing. A person that cannot see their own influence over a situation, their own, the gravity they exert over a situation, is not a person that will be willingly have a conversation about accountability. So it'd be even harder for them to have a conversation about accountability on behalf of the president. And you know, a lot of people are not very practiced when it comes to taking accountability. And that's okay. Everyone deserves to be able to learn. But there's this convergence with, again, that lack of accountability and this cult-like mentality. What I say and what I do is, you know, protect the peace. And if your peace of mind means that you can't be around people that are subscribed to a delusion that will somehow suggest that you're the one attacking free speech, when indeed Donald Trump is in charge of the FCC and Donald Trump's cronies, and they are silencing media outlets and suggesting that they will silence journalists, and actively doing that in different instances. To skip over that reality, to claim your own victimhood, again, is a delusion. And if protecting your peace means no more conversations with dad, unfortunately, at least right now, that's the way it has to be.
1: From inside the Beltway.
2: Trump told the crowd his administration will prevent Iran from obtaining a nuclear weapon and repeated his claim that the conflict will end soon after the election.
3: To your backyard. Chicago residents affected by severe storm damage in 2023 and 2024 can now apply for up to $15,000 in assistance.
1: Whatever happens next.
4: Officials in the Trump administration are claiming UC Berkeley's law school favors black applicants over white and Asian ones.
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7: DaBaby is responding to backlash over the prices of his new Chicken and Waffles restaurant. The rapper celebrated the grand opening of No Knife Chicken and Waffles in Charlotte, North Carolina on Sunday. But the menu prices quickly sparked debate online, with waffle meals ranging from $15 to $45. During an appearance on Positively Charlotte, DaBaby addressed the critics, saying they should have gone to Waffle House, adding, "Waffle House has something for you." DaBaby says customers at No Knife can expect an elevated dining experience. Elsewhere in entertainment, Jill Scott is officially being inducted into the R&B Hall of Fame. The Grammy-winning singer was honored during Billboard's 2026 R&B and hip-hop Power Players event, recognizing her impact on the genre and her decades-long career. Miss Jilly from Philly broke onto the scene with her 2000 debut album, Who Is Jill Scott? Recently returned with her first album in more than a decade, To Whom This May Concern. The induction adds another major honor to a career that has made Scott one of R&B's most celebrated voices. With the latest in entertainment news, I'm Morgan Wood on the Black Information Network, your home for Black News First.
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9: You huddle on an outcropping of a snowy mountain in Pakistan, trapped and alone.
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9: 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The plane dips down below the trees, hurtling towards the ground.
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0: Well, I'd like to thank you both very much for your time and your insight. Once again, today's guests are BIN News anchors Esther Dillard and Doug Davis. That's going to do it for us here at the QR Code. Today's show was produced by the great Chris Thompson. 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
7: In the DMV, black culture is legacy in motion. It walks down Georgia Avenue. It catches B30 from BWI. It speaks in church basements in Southeast and leaves fingerprints on every page of local history. At the Black Information Network, we bring you stories from the Beltway and beyond where culture is complex, current, and carved from strength. This is still Chocolate City, where your music still means go-go, where your cookout might feature mambo sauce and reggae in the same breath, where Howard University students march for justice and elders still remember what it meant when Marion Barry said, "We're the people." We are shining a light on the aunties pressing hair in Temple Hills and the uncles teaching classes in Langley Park and activists in Anacostia fighting for black home ownership one row house at a time. This isn't just a region, it's a rhythm that can't be imitated. And the beat, it's ours. With Black News First, this is Morgan Wood on the Black Information Network.
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11: I'm Tammy Eswick with BIN News Now. Little Durk is not guilty. His attorney, fresh off of beating the government's case against the rapper, speaking to a crowd of reporters outside of the courthouse.
12: There was not a plea in the middle of trial. There wasn't a partial verdict. The United States of America and the Justice Department and all the force of the FBI, we, the jury, find Durk Banks not guilty of all charges.
11: Some people are calling it a new era of transportation. Air taxis in Fort Worth, Texas, you're a first. The Texas Department of Transportation says the aircraft looks like something out of a science fiction movie. Finally, Christopher Nolan's The Odyssey is breaking records. The movie stars Kenyan actress Lupita Nyong'o as Helen of Troy, the most beautiful woman in the world. It's now the highest grossing film in the history of Universal Pictures and the top grossing R-rated film in history and the biggest earner ever for IMAX. Get BIN News Now on demand 24/7 on the iHeartRadio app.
0: 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The man you are about to hear from is the Q in the QR Code. He goes by the name of Q Ward.
13: And the man that you just heard from is the R in the QR Code. He goes by the name Ramses Ja.
0: That is my name. Stay tuned, because later on for Q's Corner, is Black America truly ready for political change? And if so, what will it take to get our people to the polls this November? Before that, Elon Musk claims Derek Chauvin deserves to be released from prison due to legal issues that came up during his trial. Target has offended the Black community once again. We'll discuss the retail giant's latest controversy. Want to work for the FBI? Sorry. We'll tell you about some of the eye-opening employment restrictions that have lifted at this government agency. And we start off discussing political commentator Laura Loomer, who has plenty to say about some prominent Black political leaders, and she's not apologizing about it. Today, we are joined by BIN News anchors Vanessa Tyler and Mike Stevens to discuss this week's major stories. All right. Vanessa Tyler, Mike Stevens, welcome back to the show. Vanessa, tell me something good. What's going on in your world?
14: Oh, it's good to be here with you all. We've been busy here at the Black Information Network. As always, there's a lot going on. As you know, it's heating up toward November. There's a lot to discuss. So we're good. We're ready.
0: I love it. I love it. Mike Stevens, tell me something good, man.
15: Yeah, like Vanessa said, as we get closer to November, boy, things are really happening, heating up, and we're glad to be able to talk about them.
0: All right, before we get to the heavy stuff, let's head back to this week's BIN News and take a quick look at a few other stories from around the country that made headlines. First up, singer Lionel Richie is expected to be released from a St. Louis hospital this week, according to TMZ. The 77-year-old was admitted to the ICU on Saturday after he appeared to be struggling near the end of his performance at the Muni in Forest Park. The outlet says he's been undergoing testing for cardiac-related issues. Chicago Mayor Brandon Johnson is taking exception to comments made by President Trump about Chicago's recent violent weekend. The president posted on social media recently that the city is out of control and he's awaiting a call for help. Mayor Johnson called Trump a sorry individual and he's not serious about addressing violence. The mayor added that the White House has defunded crime-fighting operations that can help in making communities safer. Last weekend, 41 people were shot and 3 killed in Chicago. The city is opening an emergency assistance center tomorrow at the Washington Park Fieldhouse from 4 p.m. to 7 p.m. A $15,000 reward is being offered for information leading to an arrest in the shooting that killed one and wounded 14 others in Washington Park. Tiger Woods is losing his driver's license after pleading no contest to reduce charges in Florida. Woods appeared before a Martin County judge this morning to accept punishment for reckless driving and refusing to submit to a lawful test. The judge suspended the golf star's license for 5 years and ordered a $1,500 fine. Woods was arrested in March on suspicion of DUI after crashing into another vehicle. Police found painkillers in his pocket, and he later traveled overseas for inpatient treatment. President Trump claims communities that don't want AI centers will end up being backwards and poor. On Truth Social Monday, that communities must let data reign if they want lower taxes and more jobs. Recent polling shows Americans are more opposed to data centers in their neighborhood. A Fox News survey found that 7 in 10 Americans are against construction of an AI data center in their area. That included 60% of Republicans and 76% of Democrats. Apple Maps is now changing the name of Lake Ontario to Lake America. The decision follows the executive order signed by President Trump last week on the lake. The executive order only applies to the U.S. Canadians will still see Lake Ontario on the Apple map.
16: Welcome to the journey around America, where we visit iconic locations connected to Black history. Today, we head to Harlem, New York, where the legendary Apollo Theater stands as a symbol of African-American culture. The Apollo Theater opened its doors in 1914 as a burlesque theater, but soon became the premier showplace for live musical entertainment. The theater became famous for Amateur Night, a weekly talent show that launched the careers of stars like Lauryn Hill and the Jackson 5.
17: Osiris, let me get the mysis. If you talk to females, it's just saving up the mysis.
16: Audiences at the Apollo became known for cheering or booing performers on stage.
18: Y'all making people walk off stage tonight.
16: The slogan, "Be Good or Be Gone," became the theater's motto. 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The Apollo Theater, a place where dreams are born, legends are made, and history is written. For the Black Information Network, I'm Kevin Brown.
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0: We're at the QR Code. Today we are joined by BIN News anchors Vanessa Tyler and Mike Stevens to discuss this week's major stories. Ramses Jha on the microphone. First up, our first story this week involves racist comments made by right-wing political activist Laura Loomer and also serves as a shining example of the famous Maya Angelou quote that when people show you who they are, you should believe them the first time. Vanessa, there's plenty to unpack here, so let's start with you. Give our listeners some more context on the comments made by Laura Loomer about Black senatorial candidate Angie Nixon and a few other prominent Black political leaders. And then Mike and Q will come to you to get your thoughts next.
14: Oh, brother. The white far-right Trump friend, Laura Loomer, clung to her racist statement proudly, calling our brilliant Black women leaders and, excuse the language, quoting her, ghetto bitches. Oh, she went there, going after Congresswoman Ilhan Omar from Minnesota, Congresswoman Ayanna Pressley, Massachusetts, former Congresswoman Cori Bush, even the Supreme Court Justice, the Honorable Ketanji Brown Jackson. But she really targeted Angie Nixon. Nixon is the Florida Democratic Senate nominee. Even Marjorie Taylor Greene, remember her, has spoken out condemning Loomer, who has said stuff like this before for the attention. And she is getting a lot of attention. And she has kept up this back and forth kind of social media fight. It's just awful, ridiculous. But as I said, she is a friend to the White House, which continues to welcome her with open arms.
0: Mike Stevens.
15: Yeah, you know, we've talked about this before. Disagreeing with somebody because of differences in policy or opinions is one thing. Saying outright racist things like this is totally wrong and not okay. And we have to understand we're in an environment, a political environment, where President Trump has made it okay to call all kinds of names to people. So perhaps this sort of thing would not have been as acceptable previously to many people. It is now, but it is wrong. It really is wrong. You know, Donald Trump has spent a lot of time insulting women, particularly Black women. So now this Laura Loomer feels it's okay to do the same thing. And she has his ear. She's able to influence him. It is not a good thing.
0: Q.
13: Here we go again, Rams. Mm. Here we go again, Vanessa. Here we go again, Mike. To Maya Angelou's point about someone showing us who they are, she's been showing us who she is for as long as we've known her name. It's the reason we know her name. The difference this time is that she's making these statements standing next to the President of the United States. Who she's saying this stuff standing next to is the story. She's been on the President's plane. Rams and I talked recently about how she's a regular at Mar-a-Lago. She's got his ear on personal and political decisions. 20 years ago, that relationship would have ended a political career. Now, it's just another day. It's just an unfortunate political norm. The White House, once upon a time, and the President, once upon a time, even if close friends with someone like her, after a statement like this, would have tried to distance themselves. You probably noticed they haven't. So, again, it's not just what she said. There's no political cost for feeling this way and for speaking this way anymore, and there used to be. Our first instinct as, you know, citizens of this country is to immediately wonder whether or not the President's going to come out and distance himself from this, because that's the normal thing to do. But with this President, of course not. They're going to do their polite pretend playbook where they act like nothing to see here. She keeps showing us who she is, but more importantly, the entire party keeps showing us who they are. Believe them as they show us they have no desire to distance themselves from her. They showed us who they are. Believe them.
0: Yeah, I think your point is well made. We've increasingly had to get comfortable with the reality of our circumstances. Me in particular, of the two of us, Q, which is that despite my best efforts to try to find another reason, another justification, another position, perhaps, that indeed racism is the answer to basically everything that we ask on this show. Why does this happen? Why does this disproportionately affect this population? Blah, blah, blah. Why? And again, despite my best efforts to come up with something else, because as soon as I say racism, as you well know, many people just tune out because they are ashamed of confronting that reality, perhaps. So I try to find, historically, I've tried to find alternatives, different approaches, try to work around using that word, but it is indeed that. And this woman, and indeed the rest of this administration, has shown that to be the case. Now, of course, there are people that want to defend their own position and say, Republicans are not racist. I'm a Republican. I vote Republican. You cannot paint us all with the same broad stroke. And then they have to go and defend people like Laura Loomer. So those people might say to me, Ramses, she said that they are ghetto. She said that they are black. And so the word we need to focus on is ghetto because they indeed are black. So what is racist about what it is that she has said? What is racist about Donald Trump's attacks? He doesn't like them. Okay. So to those people, I would say, can you explain to me, to Laura Loomer, I would say, because she said in her series of tweets or whatever they were, that, you know, I know this might get clipped and people will call me racist, but, and then went on to say all the racist stuff, right? So there's still something associated with being called a racist. Everybody's trying to play the same game, but they're trying to cheat and get some racism in there without it being flagged as racism, right? So anything short of the N-word, they think they got a free pass. But I put to Laura Loomer and people that would defend her, can you explain to me what it is that these four black women have in common that would cause them to be considered ghetto? And can you then, because this is a two-parter, can you name anyone else who works in that same body of government who does not fall under that same criteria, who was not included in that list? In other words, if ghetto means, well, I think all Democrats are ghetto, then why did she single out the black women? That's racist. If ghetto means that they are passionate, well, I can point out a lot of people on both sides of the aisle who are passionate, okay? If ghetto means they speak with an accent, I can point out a lot of people who speak with accents or who English wasn't their first language. They work in that same body, okay? Why were they not included? So what I see is you taking out only the black women that you don't like, because she didn't attack Republican black women, okay? Only the black women that you don't like, and then attack them because they were black. It was that targeted of an attack. And if anybody can give me a reason, a tie that binds these specific black women together, I think we can start having a conversation. But I don't think anybody can do that without reaching for straws or without, you know, themselves coming to terms with the fact that whatever argument they could produce and bring to me would be thin at best. Indeed, the answer is racism. Indeed, those on the right have excused it, have looked past it, have done their best to renegotiate the terms of racism in their own minds so that they can feel justified in their own racism, their own anti-blackness. And yes, I'm talking to you black people as well, because I've met lots of black people on my travels who are anti-black themselves. They may not have the institutional power behind their anti-blackness for me to be able to call it racism, but it springs from the same well. And so I recommit that I stand next to that statement. If anybody has anything different, please bring it my way. I'd love to engage you in a spirited debate.
4: Most people know about Restaurant Week, but not everyone knows there's a Black Restaurant Week born in Houston, Texas in 2016 and is now spreading to cities across the country. It's more than just menus. It's a movement.
19: And so we really want to create something that was more all-inclusive to the creative things we were seeing happening in the food scene.
4: That's one of the three founders, Fallon Farrell.
19: As we've grown through the years, we've literally watched businesses start off as like a pop-up food tent and now having like two or three locations.
4: From soul food kitchens to hidden gem caterers, Black Restaurant Week shines a light where it's long been missing. It's helped generate tens of millions of dollars for Black-owned businesses, keeping legacies alive and creating new ones. And it's part of Black history still being written every time a diner takes that first bite. I'm Esther Dillard for the Black Information Network.
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0: 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I'm Charlamagne Tha God, host of the world's most dangerous morning show, The Breakfast Club. And my history lives here.
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4: The NYPD says New York City just experienced its safest summer on record, despite several high-profile violent incidents that grabbed headlines.
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6: Locking in with us here on the QR code. I go by the name Ramses Ja. I am joined by the great Q Ward. And right now, let's talk about somebody who better do better. Today, we're talking about J.D. Vance, a sometimes target of this feature of the show. And today he's back in the crosshairs again because there is a quote that is making its rounds on the internet from the Vice President of the United States himself, where he says, "What I'm focused on is doing as much of God's work as possible right now. And if that leads me to the end times, okay." Now, people that believe that God is guiding J.D. Vance might not have an issue with this, but not everybody believes that. J.D. Vance may very well believe that, or he may just be appealing to Christian conservatives. In any case, this is precisely the reason that we had, once upon a time, the separation of church and state. A person who is motivated by their religion, or they believe that God has spoken to them, will do things that are simply not justifiable. Often they are not scientific, and not everyone agrees with that. And for as many people who have purported to live in the end of times, 100% of them have been wrong. And for J.D. Vance,

0: believes God told them to do something, they'll steal, they'll kill, they'll maim, they'll rape, they'll do whatever it is that they feel God has told them to do. And again, I can't name one single instance where it was proven that God spoke to somebody. And no one else can do that either. Only people can say that God has spoke to them. And this is why we have the separation of church and state, because this one individual is at the helm alongside Donald Trump of a nation of 370 plus million people, and his decisions and his motivations and his God, whatever he thinks it to be in that moment, compels all of us to take that same direction, all 370 plus million of us, to adopt that same posture. Again, this is why we had separation of church and state. In theory, we would still have separation of church and state. But for people that feel like, you know what, Ramses, you're being too hard. God is the great decider at the end of the day. You know, all that sort of stuff. I hope that you're right. You know, I grew up in church famously. I hope that you're right. I really do hope that that's true. But for people that have a critical mind when it comes to really everything, for people that know that you know your family, but you have to believe in God. You don't believe in your family. You don't believe in your mother. You know your mother, but you have to believe in God. For people that understand that framing, I want to put to you a short history of God. This is from an account online, Andro Christo. So I want to credit the poster. I'm not sure if this is the originator, but this is where I found it. And I think this is really interesting. And for a person like J.D. Vance, should bear in mind that for some people, this is what your God looks like. Okay, so let's talk about it. Number one, God creates everything from nothing with words. Then God creates a man from dirt and a woman from man. God populates the world through incest. God creates evil just because, why not? Clueless about how to deal with evil, by the way. Drowns the entire planet, saving one small family of very, very skilled shipbuilders. Okay. Populates the world through incest again. God is then surprised that evil exists again. Sends diseases, starvation, plagues, tsunamis, etc. Still bewildered by the existence of evil. Blames the devil that he created. Rapes a girl so she'll give birth to himself as his own son so that we can torture him and kill him / his son so that he can forgive us for being so evil. He created it this way, mind you. Says, just joking, LOL, 3 days later, and brings his son back to life because he's lonely. Claims perfection, omniscience, and omnipotence. Expects to be worshipped for his wisdom and blames his creation for being imperfect. Hides from everyone all the time. J.D. Vance, do better.
1: I'm Bill Black with another

love Lisa Lisa. Even Eddie Murphy. He personally picked Lisa Lisa to play his love interest in the movie Coming to America. She had the look, the personality, and definitely the star power. But reportedly, her husband at the time didn't want her accepting the role, especially because it involved romantic scenes with Eddie Murphy, so she turned it down. The role eventually went to Sherry Headley, who gave us the Lisa McDowell we all know and love. But you gotta wonder, if Lisa Lisa had taken that role, would it have launched a whole...

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3: This hour, Little Durk is not guilty. His attorney, fresh off of beating the government's case against the rapper, speaking to a crowd of reporters outside of the courthouse.
4: The United States of America and the Justice Department and all the force of the FBI.

0: charge it.
1: Plus, some people are calling it a new era of transportation, air taxis. And Christopher Nolan's The Odyssey breaking records. I'm Tammy Eswick, and that's what's trending.
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3: Virginia State University's Trojan Explosion Marching Band is making history. The HBCU's band has grown to more than 200 members for the 2026 season, making it the largest marching band in school history and the largest in the CIAA. The growth comes as the Trojan Explosion continues to build a national reputation. The band has performed at the White House, appeared on NBC's Today Show, and finished as the Division II runner-up in the Red Lobster Band of the Year competition in 2023 and 2024. The Trojan Explosion is also ranked number one in the HBCU Division II Band Media Poll. And the band's 200-plus members are hitting the road this fall with performances scheduled across six states. Meanwhile, Georgia HBCU Savannah State University is preparing to host the 2026 Big HBCU Battle of the Bands, bringing some of the country's top HBCU marching bands to Savannah for a showcase of music, culture, and competition. With the latest in HBCU news, I'm Morgan Wood on the Black Information Network.
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1: I'm Tammy Eswick with BIN News Now. Jackson, Mississippi's top cop confirmed the death of a black woman. 29-year-old Tasia Fortune, who was found hanging from a tree, was a homicide. They also announced they arrested 51-year-old black man Jock Ratliff in connection with her death. But online, some Mississippians say they're not buying it, judging from the man's frail appearance. Some are questioning how he could have possibly gotten her into the tree. Meanwhile, WJTV spoke to the woman's mother, surprised that someone had been arrested so quickly.
3: I was in shock. Really, you know, because that was quick.
1: President Donald Trump is overseas in Ireland for a little work and a little play. He's planning on attending the Irish Open, which is being hosted at his Ireland golf course. He also met with Ireland's prime minister. Finally, the Stars Network says P-Valley, which is about a black strip club, will return for its third and final season on Friday, December 4th. Get BIN News Now on demand 24/7 on the iHeartRadio app.
7: 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We are joined by BIN News anchors Vanessa Tyler and Mike Stevens to discuss this week's major stories. Before we get back to the heavy stuff, let's take a minute and check in with the BIN for some news stories you may have missed this week. First up, back in the nation's capital, Maryland, Congressman Kwesi Mfume and Democratic House colleagues want to stop the renaming of an aircraft carrier honoring Black World War II hero Doris Miller. They have sent a letter to Secretary of War Pete Hegseth and Acting Navy Secretary Hung Chow, I believe, asking to keep the name as is instead of renaming it for President Trump. They say renaming the ship after a sitting president would be unprecedented and would diminish the recognition of one of the nation's greatest military heroes. For more stories of interest to the Black community, be sure to visit BINnews.com.
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7: Still broadcasting with us here on the QR Code with your host Q Ward and me, Ramses Ja, Vanessa Tyler, and Mike Stevens. News anchors from the BIN are here with us today discussing this week's major stories. Next up, September is here, and that means fall season activities like pumpkin spice coffee, football, and Halloween are just around the corner. Unfortunately, when it comes to Halloween costumes, it looks like one major retailer has dropped the ball and is in the crosshairs of controversy with the Black community once again. Mike, this time let's start with you. Give our audience the details about Target's latest retail problem, and Vanessa and Q will get your thoughts on this story and why you feel Target keeps missing the mark with its messaging and Black-focused products. Mike, you first.
22: You know, when I first saw the headlines about this controversy, my first thought was, what is Target doing now? And I looked at the costume that they were selling on their website, and I really didn't fully appreciate it until I saw an image of it. It's like a caricature, similar to a caricature of blackface, minstrel shows. And I really didn't fully appreciate it until I saw side by side how similar they look. So they put out this costume with a blackface type of character on there. And then there was a backlash. People like actress Viola Davis, one of the many who spoke out against running this, selling this item. Even Reverend Jamal Bryant, who led that Target boycott, spoke out about what many are calling a Jim Crow era minstrel show costume. And my thought about this is one thing. Who does Target have sitting with them to help make these decisions? Are there any Black people with any sense or with any understanding of history that are able to guide them? I just wonder about that, because every time one of these issues comes up with them, or for that matter, other companies, you have to wonder who is in the room sitting at the table being able to make these decisions.
7: Vanessa.
3: Mike, I tell you, you are absolutely correct. That's the first thing that came to my mind. Who was in the room? Who was sitting at that table? I want to believe that if there is a Black person at the table who has a reference to that minstrel look, they would have said, that's a no. And there's another part of that, the history. There's a saying, and we all know it, we must never forget. Black people have to never forget. They want us to forget.
5: slavery. They want us to forget. We cannot ever forget because, no, you know why? It came slipping back in. That costume was horrible. So who would wear that? Would there be little white children wearing that? Would there be black children wearing that? Just a miss. And this is a time when Target is trying to, you know, come back and reinvent itself, I guess. A good girlfriend of mine is now selling at Target. So maybe they're getting the black entrepreneurs back. She has a makeup line. So I just don't get it. They can't be that stupid. They can't be.
8: Mm. Cute.
9: You know, to Reverend Jamal Bryant's point, I think things like this is what the 40-day fast was for. And I'm so glad that the culture decided that 40 days wasn't enough. Target rolled back its DEI commitments after the 2024 election. And this is what a company looks like when there's nobody in the room. There's no internal black-focused checkpoint that would have caught a grinning, big teeth clown mask before it even got on the shelves. So the costume is not the story. It's just a symptom of the disease. The story is that Target chose to remove people that could have and probably would have flagged that costume. And then every time there's a misstep like this on cue, pardon the pun, here comes the apology. The product gets pulled from the shelves. Somebody goes on TV and says, you know, these things happen to the best of them. And next Halloween, they've unlearned this lesson that we're still trying to teach. So the Minneapolis organizers who never called off the boycott are running the right play. The boycott was indefinite from the beginning. And until Target restores the DEI commitments that it walked back, offers a public apology and makes some type of fiscal repair, black consumers should keep their door and their wallets closed. No costume apology is a substitute for reversing the underlying decisions to decommit from black people.
8: I love that energy. I keep that energy as often as I can. Donald Trump's been the president for almost 2 years now. I had to bite the bullet one time and go to Home Depot. I don't rock with Home Depot at all because of how they treated the workers that often sit in front trying to get honest work. And they called ICE on them. And I was in a, I went to Ace. I went to, went to Lowe's even, you know, but I'm really precise with how I spend my money if I can be. It broke my heart to give Home Depot anything. But Target is very different. Target won't get nothing from me. I won't even go into a Target. I won't even let my people go into Target. For people that don't know, the story that we're talking about, the racist sort of clownish costume has like a dark face covering, it looks like. And so it's hard to tell the race of the child, but in my mind, this child is perhaps black or melanated based on the facial features that I'm seeing.
9: There's a black child for sure, Rams.
8: Okay, good, good. And then the big lips and the menstrual pose just kind of, it was offensive, right? And I think to everyone else's point, there's nobody else in the room there to flag that. That was one of the first things I learned in business school. I've said many times on the show, in my pursuit of my master's degree in business management, one of the things I learned is that diversity actually helps you in terms of marketing and in terms of avoiding pitfalls. And there's a lot of money to be made in marketing and a lot of money to be saved by avoiding pitfalls. And so having a diverse team helps the company win, always. Diversity helps always more than it hurts. Unfortunately, racism is the reason that we don't have diversity in this country. Not that it actually makes more money for companies. We covered a story recently on the show for folks that missed it. Going woke does not mean going broke. And we did the mathematics on the show. There was a study. We brought the data as we do on the QR code. But that's not Target's only misstep. The most recent one is they had a 1940s German soldier costume. Now, think about the sort of people that want to wear a 1940s German soldier costume. Think about what it is that these people espouse, what they want, okay? And think about what it says about the retailer who chooses to sell that. And so, again, Target, it's not just the clown minstrel thing. There's still ongoing offenses. Indeed, this is the reason we're talking about this today, because we covered the story about the minstrel looking costume a few weeks back, maybe a month ago, give or take. So today's story is about a German costume. For those that are not catching what I'm pitching here, Nazi costume, right? Now, it doesn't have the Nazi flag, but everything else is indicative of that. Indeed, that's the name of the costume. Okay, sold in America. Who wants to be dressed as the enemies of America in America from a war that we won, you know, 80 years ago? Target is missing. A lot of companies are missing the mark. Target is missing the mark and offending Black people still. And I will not step foot in a Target unless it's to protest or boycott, because I'm about that action all day, every day.
10: And to those that do shop at Target still, don't let me tell you where the moral high ground is. You know where that is and what makes sense for your own life. But just know the cost. To borrow a phrase from our forefathers, do not shop where you will not be hired. I think that advice is relevant now more than ever.
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0: not really about worrying about what the next step is. It's really cherishing the moments that you have as you make them, and know that everything that you're doing should last an eternity. And if you put the integrity in what you're doing at that moment, it will. It also, you know, for me, is a mantra that, you know, the journey, or really the destination, is the journey, the most important part, not the goal. Just being active and continuing to work.
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3: So, Rams, I know most listeners will hear Q&A and assume that this is a question and answer segment. Mm-hmm. And although that might be true, this is more a conversation between Q, myself, and A, listener of the show. Today's segment, two listeners. We got a lot of response from our segment on Ami Horowitz, and people have been reaching out. So we're going to speak to two different emails that came from two different listeners today. Different writers, but they're kind of on the same page. They have the same knot underneath. So let me read those and see if I can provide some response to both. The first one's from Jonathan. He wrote, quote, "As much as I wanted to be intrigued by your conversation with Ami Horowitz, I find myself moaning and sighing a great deal. I must tell you, I admire your efforts to maintain even-handedness, your efforts to speak," end quote. That's where the message cuts off, so I'll try to respond to what I understand him to mean here. I think the sentiment is legible even if all the words aren't present. He appreciated our composure. He didn't say the exchange, so I'll be fair. The second one's from Dirk. Dirk sent two messages. The first one said, "Ami's college student test was built on leading questions that no honest respondent could answer without sounding pro-right wing, that the test wasn't informative, and that our show made great lemonade from his lemons." Dirk then followed up with this, and I quote, "Back during the Reagan years, a person could reach a righty. But since Fox News came out in the late 90s, you really can't. It took me over 10 years to realize this cult-like is ironclad. I'm sorry. I've seen heroin addicts get sober and be remorseful, but never a righty. It's quite shocking, really." End quote. Ramses, I think both listeners are pulling from the same thread. Why even extend the courtesy? Why sit with someone operating in bad faith? Why even bother? I'll try to answer that as cleanly as I can. The even-handedness, Jonathan noticed, isn't a gift to Ami. It's a discipline. We own the room. Ramses stays composed because the person that we're trying to reach isn't ever really Ami. The person we're trying to reach is the listener who hasn't made up their mind yet, the listener who was raised on Fox News but hasn't fully hardened, the niece at the family cookout who heard both sides at half volume and is trying to figure out which one is telling her the truth. If we match Ami's tone, we lose the listener. She hears two people yelling and cause both a tie. If we stay grounded and let the receipts do the talking, she hears the difference. That, I think, for my brother Ramses more specifically, is the whole game. So when an exchange makes you moan and sigh, Jonathan, trust me, I get it. It makes me do the same thing. The composure isn't for him. The composure is for her. Now to Dirk, you're describing something real. The person who has marinated in 25 years of Fox News, then a decade of talk radio, then 8 years of Trump rallies, then whatever the algorithm serves them next, that person is often past the reach of a single conversation. You're right about that. I've watched family members go through the same door and never come back. So I'm not going to tell you the true believer is one podcast away from a change of heart. That would be a lie. And this show does not traffic in lies. I want to push back on one word, though. Ironclad. Because ironclad means there's nothing to do. ironclad means we stop building. I cannot, for the sake of my children and yours and your family and nieces and nephews and brothers and sisters, accept that framing. Not because I'm an optimist. That's something that I leave to my brother Ramses, but because I've seen the numbers. Every election cycle, somewhere between 5 and 10% of the electorate is genuinely persuadable. Not the base, not the true believer, the person in the middle who shows up sometimes and stays home other times, the young voter who hasn't been recruited yet, the immigrant family whose kids are watching them decide what America is. Those people are not ironclad. They are listening, and they're listening to whoever sounds like they're telling the truth without insulting their intelligence. That's who Ramses was talking to. Again, not Ami, the people watching Ami. Here's the harder thing I want to say. When we accept the frame that the other side is a cult, we let ourselves off the hook because you can't reason with the cult, so we stop trying. We talk to ourselves, we build echo chambers, as Ramses would call them, and we just have better production value. Meanwhile, the persuadable person in the middle, the one we could have reached, watches us give up on her and drift towards whichever side is still willing to make the pitch. The right did not out-argue us in this moment. They out-organized us. They built radio, then cable, then podcast, and now TikTok. Then whatever will come next, they keep showing up. We keep hoping the argument is so obvious that we don't have to make it. It's not obvious. It never was. We have to make it. So the answer to both of you is the same. The composure is not for Ami. The pitch is not for the true believer. Every editorial we do, every guest we sit with, every calm dismantling of bad faith arguments, we're doing it for a person that you can't see, the one who hasn't decided, the one who is going to decide something in the next 12 months or the next few weeks, and whose decision is still going to matter. Jonathan, thank you for the ear. Keep sending the notes, and we'll keep writing.
2: Well said, Q. Yeah, I think you kind of nailed it, because those conversations with Ami, mostly on this show, but other people they're easy to have with logical, linear people, but they're very challenging to have with people who don't really trade in facts and objective truths. We didn't create this show for folks that are, just joining this movement. We didn't create this show to get out there and argue with people. We didn't create this show to get clicks or headlines. We created this show because we believed there was a better caliber of ally that existed in the spaces that we frequented. And they lacked information and instruction in terms of how to reach their full potential in that regard. And so we have a very specific aim with this program, and it's not to argue, but sometimes it's necessary to just kind of get some insight into the other side. So I appreciate today's Q&A with you, Q Ward.
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3: Snoop Dogg is set to host the 2026 MTV Video Music Awards. CBS and MTV made the announcement Thursday. Snoop has been nominated for 13 VMAs throughout his career, taking home 3 wins. The announcement comes just one day after producers revealed Nirvana will receive this year's Video Vanguard Award. The 2026 VMAs are set for September 27th at the Peacock Theater in Los Angeles, California. Elsewhere in entertainment news, Migos fans may have something to look forward to. Quavo has confirmed that he and Offset are reuniting as Migos for one more album. During a recent radio interview, Quavo said, "We coming back. We're going to do it one more time for the people." The group, which includes Quavo, Offset, and the late Takeoff, released 4 studio albums and more than 20 mixtapes and EPs following their 2011 debut. Quavo says they plan to do it right, including a tour. The reunion comes 3 years after Culture 3, the group's final album, and nearly 4 years after Takeoff was killed in Houston. With the latest in entertainment news, I'm Morgan Wood on the Black Information Network, your home for Black news first.
4: I like to think of the Obama Presidential Center as a tribute to what happens when ordinary people come together to do extraordinary things. We'll tell the story of the volunteers who powered our campaign toward history and the 8 years of progress, setback, and hope that followed. You'll be able to walk through a full-scale replica of the Oval Office, relive the moments that defined my presidency, experience the impact of our history-making First Lady, and check out a few of her dresses, too. At the center of it all, a public plaza will welcome visitors for live performances and community festivals. And on the roof, a garden. That's the Obama Presidential Center. It's happening here in Chicago on the South Side. Because you never know where something that starts on the South Side might lead.
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7: 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Stay tuned in. 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
12: I'm Tammy Eswick with BIN News Now. Little Durk is not guilty. His attorney, fresh off of beating the government's case against the rapper, speaking to a crowd of reporters outside of the courthouse.
13: There was not a plea in the middle of trial. There wasn't a partial verdict. The United States of America and the Justice Department and all the force of the FBI, we, the jury, find Durk Banks not guilty of all charges.
12: Some people are calling it a new era of transportation. Air taxis in Fort Worth, Texas, you're a first. The Texas Department of Transportation says the aircraft looks like something out of a science fiction movie. Finally, Christopher Nolan's The Odyssey is breaking records. The movie stars Kenyan actress Lupita Nyong'o as Helen of Troy, the most beautiful woman in the world. It's now the highest grossing film in the history of Universal Pictures and the top grossing R-rated film in history and the biggest earner ever for IMAX. Get BIN News Now on demand 24/7 on the iHeartRadio app.
7: 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The man you are about to hear from is the Q in the QR Code. He goes by the name of Q-Warp.
14: And the man that you just heard from is the R in the QR Code. He goes by the name Ramses Ja.
7: Indeed, that's me. Stay tuned. Later on for Q's Clapback, Q-Warp looks at the latest trend in rap music and discusses whether artists are truly interested in creating songs focused on faith and religion, or whether they're following this trend to sell their music to the masses. Lonnie Bush is stepping down as head of the Smithsonian. We'll talk about some of the reasons behind his decision. Today, we are joined by BIN News anchors Esther Dillard and Doug Davis to discuss this week's major stories. But before we get back to the heavy stuff, let's take a quick look at a few other stories from around the country that made headlines on the BIN this week. First up, Mayor Karen Bass's reelection campaign is returning donations from the leaders of an anti-gang nonprofit. The decision follows the Los Angeles Times inquiry. The $9,700 in contributions came from entrepreneur Danny Bakewell and other leaders of a nonprofit group that received millions of dollars in gang prevention contracts from the mayor's office. LA's ethics law restricts certain types of campaign fundraising by businesses and nonprofits once they bid on a city contract. Almost two-thirds of the money came from Blake Bakewell, board chair, and the nonprofit Los Angeles Brotherhood Crusade Black United Fund. The rest came from his family members. Powerful women in the U.S. are paying tribute to the late Gloria Steinem. The feminist icon died last week at age 92, and famous women have been paying their respects on social media, including former Secretary of State Hillary Clinton, who called Steinem one of the great architects of the entire structure of women's equality. Actress Jane Fonda and Steinem helped women to find the courage to stand up for ourselves. Oprah Winfrey credited Steinem with challenging a culture that often told us who we could be, what we could do, and how much space we were allowed to take up, and then spent her life making that space wider for all of us. The NAACP is launching a probe into a federal plan to monitor polling places in the midterm elections. The civil rights group says the Department of Justice plans to deploy over 1,000 personnel to polling places across the U.S. this November to monitor for alleged voter fraud. The organization says it filed a Freedom of Information Act request with the Department of Civil Rights Division for a list of all the jurisdictions where the department plans to send monitors, training materials for monitors, qualifications needed to serve as an election monitor, and information on the department's plans to adhere to state laws restricting monitors. Jamaica is asking Britain to address its legal responsibility for slavery as the country pursues an estimated $10 billion in reparations. On Monday, September 7th, Jamaican Culture Minister Olivia Grange filed a petition asking King Charles III to refer questions about slavery in Jamaica to the Judicial Committee of the Privy Council. The questions include whether enslaving Africans was a lawful order under English law, whether slavery violated international law, and whether Britain has a legal obligation to provide a remedy, according to Al Jazeera. The position does not seek an immediate $10 billion payment. Grange said Jamaica wants the legal questions answered before determining its next step. The reparations estimate comes as Jamaica continues to address the effects of more than 300 years of British colonial rule. In case you missed it, a Harlem museum that celebrates black culture is getting one sizable gift from one of the biggest stars around. Beyonce has given a $2 million gift to the Studio Museum of Harlem. The singer says she's always loved how the museum has introduced her to up-and-coming black artists, and she's thrilled to make the donation to help the museum and the artists. For more stories of interest to the black community, be sure to visit BINnews.com and follow the Black Information Network and the QR code on all social media platforms.
15: I'm Amber Payton on the Black Information Network, and today we honor a true hero of World War II, Waverly B. Woodson Jr., an African-American medic who risked it all for freedom and his comrades. June 6, 1944, D-Day. Amid the chaos of Omaha Beach, Woodson's landing craft was struck. Despite being wounded himself, he leaped into action. For over 30 relentless hours, he treated the injured under enemy fire, bandaging wounds, performing amputations, and saving countless lives. But Woodson's heroism went beyond the battlefield. In an era of segregation, he shattered barriers, proving that courage knows no color. His nomination for the Medal of Honor was never awarded until the Distinguished Service Cross was posthumously honored in 2024. It's the second highest honor that can be bestowed on a member of the Army, and is awarded for extraordinary heroism. Let's ensure his story is never forgotten. Waverly B. Woodson Jr. exemplifies the best of humanity, dedication, bravery, and the power to inspire. I'm Amber Payton on your home for 24/7 Black News First, the Black Information Network.
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7: If you're just joining us here at the QR code, you are joined by Q Ward. That is the man on the other microphone. I go by the name Ramses Ja. Today, we have Vanessa Tyler and Mike Stevens here with us from the BIN discussing this week's major stories. Next up, let's talk about FBI Director Kash Patel, who recently made headlines after it was revealed that some interesting restrictions for employment with this government agency were being lifted and causing the standards to be lowered for future FBI job applicants. Vanessa, let's hear more about this story from you. Give us the background details on the restrictions for employment at the FBI that have been lifted. And then, of course, Mike and Q will come to you to get your thoughts next.
16: Well, guys, the very administration who eliminated the programs they thought gave undeserving black people jobs. Ooh. Now reports are standards are being lowered to get people to join the FBI.
7: Wow.
16: Someone, say, who steals or admits a past of hiring sex workers, that used to be deal breakers on background checks. Not anymore. Kash Patel revising standards. CBS News is reporting Kash Patel has revised his hiring over what they will allow now under an administration full of people critics say are way, way underqualified for their jobs. So what will that do with the quality of new recruits? Which, of course, is the big complaint about ICE agents, how they're underqualified, and we see how that's turning out. So, you know, again, it's more incompetence, more racism, and it's more of the same with this administration.
7: Mike.
17: Yeah, putting this in sort of a broader perspective, since 2000, since 2020, I don't have the hard numbers, but a lot of people who were officers in law enforcement have left the profession, whether it's because of the criticism over, you know, the death of George Floyd, or because they are now being looked at more closely and they're not able to get away with some of the things that they used to. For whatever reason, they've left. And people are not lining up, at least the right people, not lining up to replace them. So even local law enforcement is down in many places. And they've changed their standards, too. It used to be that there were certain, like using marijuana or tattoos or various things would make you not eligible. But they've changed that too, because they need people to work in law enforcement. So this is just kind of the latest thing. And, you know, the Trump administration, Kash Patel, has all talked about supporting law enforcement. I'm not sure exactly how this fits in with that. But as Vanessa said, I think the standards being lowered is going to impact how we're policed. You know, we don't want police officers who hate our communities. We want them, those that respect us. And I think if they're just trying to get anybody in there in these important law enforcement positions, they're going to get what they get.
7: Quentin.
14: you know, the bestiality, the sex trafficking, the prostitution, those are the words that'll get everybody's attention. Those are the headlines that people will click on. But there's so much more to the story than that. Cash Patel dropped the bachelor's degree requirement, cut the Quantico training from 18 weeks, I think, to 8, reduced the prior law enforcement experience from 2 years to 1, and installed, I think his name is Dan Bogino, as his deputy, despite a failed background check. He failed the background check, even with, I guess, these standards. So if you put all that together, you are not looking at a talent shortage response. You are looking for a systemic rebuild of a federal police force around loyalty instead of competence. So the scandal is not who is now eligible. The scandal is why. Why would they restructure this way? And the answer, in my opinion, is that they need a bureau who answers to them. Someone who would answer to Cash Patel would have to be less experienced, would have to be less qualified, and who will be loyal to him and to this president who appointed him. So they don't want the norms that used to make the FBI, at least sometimes, uncomfortable for a sitting president. That's what all these changes add up to. When they get around to using this agency against Americans, this will be the reason why. The FBI used to protect the American people. So remember that this machine is built this way on purpose.
7: That is an exceptionally insightful take. And I hope to add to it by circling back to what Vanessa said initially. These people, not that they will, but they have to come to terms, come to terms with one of two things that cannot both be true. One is that they were not justified in their attacks on diversity, equity, and inclusion, because the same attacks, the justification for the attacks on diversity, equity, and inclusion that they had would fly in the face of this, the easing of restrictions for the FBI, not private industry, not education, the actual FBI, the actual United States of America Federal Bureau of Investigation, the spies, the intelligence. Okay. So for them to ease any restrictions there, they would have to incorporate the same logic behind diversity, equity, and inclusion. So I challenge them to do that. And if they cannot do that, or they will try to find some whatever, then I put to them that they need to reflect on their idea of American exceptionalism. If indeed there are enough Americans who are exceptional to do the job at the Federal Bureau of Investigation, there's no need to lower the standards. If there are not enough exceptional Americans to do it, then perhaps America is not as exceptional as you may have thought. Right? And again, that brings into view their idea of who is intelligent, who is capable, who is whatever. So again, Q, your point is well made. They may not even want this. They may want loyalists. And I would agree with that. That makes more sense than any of the rest of this. But now we're looking at brain power. Okay. So Americans are not the only people who are born smart. Indeed, we recruit smart people from around the world because we have so many institutions. We used to have institutions that were able to operate independent of the federal government and the government's influence. And we use those institutions to attract the brightest minds from around the world in hopes that they would ultimately stay here and help our industries and our economy. Right. And so we would specifically target people who are going into industries. Why do you think there's an overrepresentation of Asian people and East Indian people in the medical field as doctors, right? And then they use that data and compare it to Black people. Well, those people were targeted by the government. They went around the world and targeted the best and brightest minds who were interested in pursuing fields that could benefit this country. But when you look at just Americans, when we go apples to apples, you realize, okay, we got to take this bestiality stuff out of here because we're not getting enough people that are qualified. So if we pull the bestiality stuff out of there, we might get more qualified candidates. And sure, there would be people that will push back and say, well, they were refining it and the bestiality requirement was if it happened when you were under 18 and, you know, whatever else goes with it. But I still put to you, we don't have enough exceptional Americans to meet the standard that we have. These weren't unfair. This is very sensible stuff. It doesn't matter if you were compelled to do anything with an animal or you just did it of your own free will under the age of 18. Either way, that's going to leave some mental scarring. That's going to leave some residual effects. Are those the people you want working in your government? Well, it turns out those are all the people that we can have working in our government because we don't have enough exceptional Americans to do it. And so we needed to have a more diverse group of Americans that applied. And we needed it to be equitable to include them. How about that? Them apples don't taste good, do they?
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18: This is Layla Ali, undefeated world champion, Hall of Fame boxer, wellness advocate, and CEO of Layla Ali Lifestyle. My father, Muhammad Ali, was more than a champion in the ring. He was a global voice for courage, conviction, faith, and justice. The Muhammad Ali Center celebrates his life, his principles, and his willingness to stand for something bigger than himself, reminding us of the power of purpose.

0: /history. I'm Layla Ali, and my history lives here.
1: I'm Bill Black with another Bet You Didn't Know music fact. How many times have you seen the Temptations movie and said this line?
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2: Ain't nobody coming to see you, Otis.
1: Maybe there was one somebody. You ever heard Patti LaBelle talk about the time she was engaged?

0: Coco Gauff became one of the youngest American female players to win a major at the age of 19. However, tennis icon Serena Williams holds the distinction of being the youngest female player to date. She won her first U.S. Open at the age of 17. I'm Morgan Wood, and that's another BIN fun fact.
1: What happens next?
2: We are facing attacks around voting rights. We are facing attacks around the economy, around health disparities.
3: Happens here.
4: Georgia's Gwinnett County residents pressed police about privacy, oversight, and access to license plate reader data.
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6: Ward is the man on the other microphone. Today we are joined by BIN News anchors Mike Stevens and Vanessa Tyler. And right now it is time for Q's Corner, our weekly segment where Q Ward discusses a final headline story and gets feedback from our BIN News team. Q, the floor is yours.
7: Are Black voters ready for political change? And what is necessary to get us to show up to the polls? That is a very, very interesting question to ask us. And it's a question I think that all of us have heard our entire life, not just since we've been of age to vote, but as long as we've been paying attention. Is Black America ready? And are Black voters going to show up? What is it going to take to get our people to the polls? If I may, I want to reframe that question because I think it's always asked backward. Black America has been ready for political change every election of my life, at least. In 2008, we ran to the polls. I know because I was first and put the first Black president in the White House. In 2012, we ran right back. In 2018, we saved the House. In 2020, we saved the whole democracy from a coup attempt. In 2022, we saved the Senate. And in 2024, we showed up in states where the party told us to, and we did the work. The question has never been if we're ready. We've been ready. We are the most reliable voting bloc the Democratic Party has ever had. The question that nobody in the party wants to ask out loud is what the party has offered us in exchange. Now, Ramses and I hear that question a lot, and it's a nuanced conversation that's often brought up at the wrong time. Like, you know, when there's only two choices and one of them is Donald Trump, that's not the time to try to figure out what's in this for us. That's the time to just make the right decision. But let's try to actually answer that question on the record. Not the Voting Rights Act, because that's gone. Not police reform, because that's also gone. Not a serious response to the Supreme Court gutting the ballot in April or Trump's mail-in voting executive order last week. Not one single durable policy win that materially changed the conditions that Black families who continue to put these Democrats in office have to live in. What we get instead is a House minority leader named Hakeem Jeffries, who spent last month in a private room in Manhattan looking for common ground with Jared Kushner. That is where the party is now, in a room with Kushner, 2 months before midterms, asking us to show up one more time. So when I see this question, what will it take to get our people to the polls this November? My honest answer is this. It's going to take a different pitch than the one we've been sold for the last 20 years. It is not going to be enough to say vote to save democracy. We've done that before. And when given the opportunity, no wholesale changes were made to the infrastructure that would allow someone like Donald Trump after an insurrection to be elected again. The people we saved it for have not saved anything for us. We do not need to be manipulated or marketed to. Just be honest. Some advice

0: staffing the federal police with loyalists. You should vote because Elon Musk is out there trying to overturn Derek Chauvin's murder conviction and rewrite who counts on the victim list in this country. You should vote because if we sit out, they take the House, they take the Senate, and the next 2 years look like the last 2 months, only worse. Do not vote to save the party. Vote to hold our ground. Do the other work at the same time. The older answer should have talked about this and should have been talking about this for weeks. Community scale, state scale, culture scale, local election officials, county clerks, school boards, sheriffs, mutual protection networks, independent media. The infrastructure that survives whichever way November goes. That is the work that Fannie Lou did. That is the work that Ella Baker did. That is the work that Bayard Rustin did. Those people did not wait for the Democratic Party to become worthy of them before they did the work. They did the work anyway. And the work is what made the party choose the side it chose in 1965, however briefly. So my answer to this question is yes, Black America is ready. Black America has always been ready. What will it take to get us to the polls in November is not a better slogan from the DNC. It is our own reason to be there. That reason is not the Democratic Party. That reason is the community we protect by showing up, because the machine on either side is aimed at that community. And the vote is one of the tools we still have to at least slow the machine down. Show up in November, do the work between now and then keep doing the work after November, regardless of who's win. That's the pitch. That's the honest pitch. That's all I got. Rams?
1: I'll take it. I love it. My heart is just too mighty to just give up. I'm not made that way. So when it's the toughest, I fight the hardest. And I like to think that my people are built the same way as me. So bring on the midterms. Bring on the next election cycle. I'm ready to get busy. I hope you are too.
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4: Here's what's trending this hour. Little Durk is not guilty. His attorney, fresh off of beating the government's case against the rapper, speaking to a crowd of reporters outside of the courthouse.
5: The United States of America and the Justice Department and all the force of the FBI, we, the jury, find Durk Banks not guilty of all charges.
4: Plus, some people are calling it a new era of transportation, air taxis. And Christopher Nolan's The Odyssey breaking records. I'm Tammy Eswick, and that's what's trending.
2: 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Here's Morgan Wood.
6: Virginia State University's Trojan Explosion Marching Band is making history. The HBCU's band has grown to more than 200 members for the 2026 season, making it the largest marching band in school history and the largest in the CIAA. The growth comes as the Trojan Explosion continues to build a national reputation. The band has performed at the White House, appeared on NBC's Today Show, and finished as the Division II runner-up in the Red Lobster Band of the Year competition in 2023 and 2024. The Trojan Explosion is also ranked number one in the HBCU Division II Band Media Poll. And the band's 200-plus members are hitting the road this fall with performances scheduled across six states. Meanwhile, Georgia HBCU Savannah State University is preparing to host the 2026 Big HBCU Battle of the Bands, bringing some of the country's top HBCU marching bands to Savannah for a showcase of music, culture, and competition. With the latest in HBCU news, I'm Morgan Wood on the Black Information Network.
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9: So we're in Glover Park, this safe, cute little neighborhood, and this is where it happened.
10: In Washington, D.C., a 27-year-old woman went for an evening jog. She was steps away from her apartment when a stranger attacked her.

0: I just feel his hand like over my mouth and his other hand in between my legs.
1: She fought back.
0: And I went to swing at him.
1: She couldn't have known the real fight was just beginning. I'm Amy Britton, and I'm an investigative reporter for The Washington Post. For the past 3 years, I've been following what happened in the aftermath of a sexual assault.
2: If she had not, you know, come forward the way she did, I probably would be just rolling along like I was before, and it's completely changed my life.
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1: This is Canary, The Washington Post Investigates. 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
7: I'm Timmy Eswick with BIN News Now. Jackson, Mississippi's top cop confirmed the death of a black woman, 29-year-old Tasia Fortune, who was found hanging from a tree, was a homicide. They also announced they arrested 51-year-old black man Jock Ratliff in connection with her death. But online, some Mississippians say they're not buying it, judging from the man's frail appearance. Some are questioning how he could have possibly gotten her into the tree. Meanwhile, WJTV spoke to the woman's mother, surprised that someone had been arrested so quickly.
8: I was in shock. That was quick.
7: President Donald Trump is overseas in Ireland for a little work and a little play. He's planning on attending the Irish Open, which is being hosted at his Ireland golf course. He also met with Ireland's prime minister. Finally, the Stars Network says P-Valley, which is about a black strip club, will return for its third and final season on Friday, December 4th. Get BIN News Now on demand 24/7 on the iHeartRadio app.
9: Still broadcasting from the Civic Cypress Studios, welcome back to the QR Code with your host, Ramses Ja and Q Ward. BIN News anchors Esther Dillard and Doug Davis are here with us discussing this week's major stories. Be sure to stay tuned because we are still covering later for Q's Clapback. Q looks at the latest trend in rap music and discusses whether artists are truly interested in creating songs focused on faith and religion or whether they're following this trend to sell their music to the masses. 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A Harlem museum that celebrates black culture is getting a sizable gift from one of the biggest stars around. Beyonce has given a $2 million gift to the Studio Museum of Harlem. The singer says she always loved how the museum has introduced her to up-and-coming black artists. 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
12: In October 1989, a 10-year-old girl went to school in a suburb of Cleveland, Ohio. 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
9: You're still rocking with the best here on the QR Code. Q Ward is the man on the microphone. I go by the name Ramses Ja. Today we are joined by BIN News anchors Vanessa Tyler and Mike Stevens discussing this week's major stories. Next up, earlier this year, we reported that Tesla CEO Elon Musk was upset with the fact that several people of color were cast in lead roles in the Odyssey movie. Now it appears that Musk is unhappy with the criminal sentence on one high-profile inmate, and he strongly supports the idea of overturning that conviction. Mike, this time, we're going to start with you. Give us more details on the comments made by Elon Musk regarding Derek Chauvin's conviction for the murder of George Floyd, and then Vanessa and Q. Of course, we're going to get your reactions to this story next.
16: So if I asked each of you where you were when George Floyd was killed, or at least when you first saw that video, I think everybody can identify with that. It was horrible. And I think the further we get away from those moments, that video that day, I think the less, the more people are desensitized. I was watching actually with coworkers who were white and who were not known for really necessarily supporting black causes. But when they saw that, they were horrified. So now 6 years later, you know, as time goes by, there are some who are saying, well, it wasn't so bad, or Derek Chauvin wasn't the person who, you know, he's not to blame. Elon Musk, who has his own issues, and also like Laura Loomer, has Donald Trump's ear, is saying something ridiculous here. Of course, Derek Chauvin is responsible. Of course, he should be in prison. Of course, he should be blamed. And to say otherwise, really, I don't even know how to say it. It just doesn't make sense. Now, fortunately, in this case, because he is facing both federal and state charges and convicted in both, Donald Trump could let him out of federal prison, but he's also serving time for state charges. And so one way or the other, he's going to have to be locked up, likely for the rest of his life, unless somehow Minnesota elects a Republican governor who's sympathetic and wants to let him out. But regardless of what happens with his sentence, he surely belongs in prison.
9: Vanessa.
17: Come on now, Elon Musk. He has to know the context of this one. The world saw George Floyd begging for his life. And what that murder did to this country, black people, and Mike, as you said, others were upset. We took to the streets. So why even go there with Derek Chauvin? Is Musk trying to start a race war or something? You know, you got to keep it in context of Musk's father, who we know has said outrageous things there in South Africa. So there you go. Chauvin did it. We all saw George Floyd die. End of story. Chauvin's done. That's my opinion. So I can't even imagine, as bad as the president is, he would even touch this. I can't even imagine.
9: Q?
18: Well, to my sister Vanessa, this president is so awful that wouldn't surprise me at all. But as Ramses has taught me, when I'm having these conversations that tend to make me emotional, I have to revert to receipts so that I'm not torn apart by people who just feel like disagreeing with me. So let's look at the receipts here. The Hennepin County Medical Examiner ruled George Floyd's death a homicide. A jury unanimously convicted Derek Chauvin of second-degree murder, third-degree murder, and second-degree manslaughter. Chauvin then pled guilty to federal civil rights charges. A medical examiner, a jury, and Chauvin's own signed plea all agree that Derek Chauvin killed George Floyd. Elon Musk is now telling, or trying to tell, hundreds of millions of followers on his platform that Chauvin was, quote, unjustly convicted and, quote, not a murderer, end quote. It's not a legal analysis. That is a rewrite. And Musk is using the largest microphone on the internet to tell his audience that the black man in the story is not the victim. The white officer who killed him is. One more factual note. A presidential pardon, as Mike said, only reaches federal convictions. Chauvin's 22 and a half year state sentence for murder stays regardless. Chauvin is going to serve the time for what a jury decided that he did. The question is what Musk version of this story does the next time there's a George Floyd. And based on the receipts and this country's history, there will be another one.
19: One of the things that I have the responsibility of doing every time I crack the mic and share a story about Elon Musk is to remind everyone that Elon Musk is a Nazi. Elon Musk is a Nazi. Elon Musk is a Nazi. Nazis aren't just killing people in the streets and doing whatever Nazis do. Nazis can appear to be decent people. They can appear to be brilliant. They can appear to be just a person walking down the street. Elon Musk is a Nazi. For people that would argue with me, I put to you that Elon Musk's Twitter feed and the ideas that he tends to espouse in interviews are a direct one-to-one with any other Nazi. And from where I sit, if it walks like a duck and it talks like a duck, it's a duck. I don't need any more convincing beyond that. So, again, I feel compelled to remind everyone that that's who we're dealing with. That's who we're talking about here. So in that context, this sort of checks out. Nazis don't believe the Holocaust happened. Nazis are still trying to rewrite that chapter of a history that the world saw. It was a world war. And people that are Nazis think that it was a hoax, right? Elon Musk has endeared himself and ingratiated himself in the far right community. They think of him as the ultimate Giga Chad because he's got a ton of kids with a ton of women and he's got a ton of money. And he's pasty, unattractive, whatever. And he's famous because of, you know, his business deals. Not his business ideas. Because remember, he buys businesses. His attempts at humor fall flat constantly. He is an embarrassment to himself and everybody who follows him. His attempts to be cool fall flat. His friends list include Donald Trump and Kanye West. So when I call this man a Nazi, and, you know, Kanye openly said he was a black Nazi. That's what he was about. And Donald Trump is, as near as makes no difference, one himself. When we had a conversation about his friends, we started this show talking about Laura Loomer, who herself was racist. Racism in every single story we have to talk about today. You can't convince me otherwise. I hope that you could. I wish that you could, I should say. So, again, when Elon Musk is trying to put fodder out there for his followers to remain controversial, to remain relevant, he'll say some dumb stuff like this. To your point, Vanessa, we saw him. We saw what happened. We saw the video. Everybody in the world saw that video. If George Floyd would have died from an overdose, then we would have never knew his name. George Floyd died because it was a knee on his neck. And to Q's point, the medical examiner said that. Full stop. Regardless of what else was going on, we saw the reason that he died. So this rewrite just is a page out of the Nazi textbook. Deny, rewrite, try to change the optics of the narrative. And around here, we don't rock with Nazis. And around here, we don't rock with Elon Musk. So in case you didn't know, I'm glad I got a chance to put that bug in your ear. When Elon Musk's name comes up, just know that either you're reading about or listening to stories about or listening to a Nazi directly himself. And that will continue to frame everything appropriately. That's all I got to say about it.
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0: All right, now it is time for the hard R with me, Ramses Ja, right here on the QR code. And in this segment, you get a chance to ask us questions, share your concerns, or give us an update. If you have something you'd like to share with us, drop us a line on social media at Civic Cypher or visit civiccypher.com. Today, I got a message from, this is actually a friend of mine. So I'm going to leave her name off of this. But she said that she recently strained her relationship with her father because he is still supporting Trump. He's a triple Trumper. And basically, he is not seeing the light. He is a Trump apologist and is so far gone that she cannot reason with him. And so she's effectively ceased communications with her dad, and she reached out to me to just sort of confide in me. And it's hard to have conversations with people who are not subscribed to a shared and objective reality. It's hard to meet people on their terms because their terms are, in effect, a delusion. And it can be very troubling to turn your back on someone that you feel is a reasonable person, or at least once upon a time you felt they were a reasonable person, and you still feel like they are worth saving. But I put to you that it is not unlike an addiction, right? Recently, I had some dealings with an addict myself, not someone I'm close with, but we'll say a friend of a friend, and I was kind of roped in to try to offer some advice and some comfort here and there. And I was reminded of something that I've heard throughout my life and I know to be true. You can't help someone who doesn't want to help themselves. You cannot point out a problem to someone who doesn't want to see their circumstances as problematic. It is very, very difficult to do. And while it certainly seems unreasonable that a person would subscribe to something that we all, the rest of us, would consider to be delusional, bear in mind that the human brain is exceptionally powerful. People can see things that aren't there. Collective mass delusions exist. And so as long as there's a sense of community, i.e. MAGA, there are people who will tell each other that they're right. They will tell each other things are better. They will tell each other that this is the best period in the country's history, and ignore the objective truths and the data-driven conversations, and sink further into that community because, A, this is human tendency. And of course, if your mind gets you halfway there, as soon as someone else is there to let you know that, yes, you're thinking the right way, this is absolutely correct, the country is doing better, then it's hard to listen to people that whose reality doesn't reflect your delusion. I want to share a story that I came across. I'm going to share a post. This is by someone named Sir Bile Holt. I think that's how I pronounce it. And this person purports to be Patti LaBelle's nephew. So I'll share with you. This person says, here's what supporting Trump cost me. My aunt is Patti LaBelle, famous singer and Democrat. Christmas 2019, she had just informed me that I had to move out of the home I happily shared with her for 12 years. So when I heard her and my family talking about what a threat Trump was, I asked her, why should I be afraid of Trump when you're the one who just made me homeless? Her family instantly attacked me and threw me out of the house. And just last year, she had a problem with me talking about my life with her on this platform. My punishment for using my First Amendment right. This was way, way past a lifetime banishment. As of today, she's still not speaking with me. And because she's not speaking to me, no one in her circle is speaking to me. Why? Because no one violates and disrespects democracy and free speech more than Democrats. I learned that lesson on Black Christmas 2019, and I've been learning it ever since. And even though I've gotten out of politics, they still hate me. But all that tells me is that I'm doing something right, because I'd rather vote Republican because I want to than Democrat because I have to. And then he puts God bless America and an American flag. So again, this person is telling a story from many years ago, but showing that, you know, family is not always easy to deal with. But in this account, this person fails to see their own shortcoming. They fail to see where they have committed a grave offense. They did not approach the conversation as though they were dealing with family. They approached the conversation as though they were right. And they would defend a person that they never met. You know, to borrow an analogy from Q, they would defend a person that they never met. Than attempt to soothe or comfort their own family members. And this is a stunning behavior that I've encountered. We've all encountered it for many years now. And it's still ongoing. A person that cannot see their own influence over a situation, their own, the gravity they exert over a situation, is not a person that will be willingly have a conversation about accountability. So it'd be even harder for them to have a conversation about accountability on behalf of the president. And you know, a lot of people are not very practiced when it comes to taking accountability, and that's okay. Everyone deserves to be able to learn. But there's this convergence with, again, that lack of accountability and this cult-like mentality. What I say and what I do is, you know, protect the peace. And if your peace of mind means that you can't be around people that are subscribed to a delusion that will somehow suggest that you're the one attacking free speech, when indeed Donald Trump is in charge of the FCC and Donald Trump's cronies, and they are silencing media outlets and suggesting that they will silence journalists, and actively doing that in different instances. To skip over that reality, to claim your own victimhood, again, is a delusion. And if protecting your peace means no more conversations with dad, unfortunately, at least right now, that's the way it has to be.
1: The stories.
2: To every family represented here today, we will make sure the generations that follow understand who your loved ones were.
3: The people.
4: Speaking at the Republican midterm convention in Dallas, Scott targeted Tallarico as Republicans spotlighted key races and policy differences ahead of November.
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6: Marijuana cases make up most of Louisiana's drug arrests. Possession of weed now accounts for over 62% of the state's reported drug arrests.
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9: DaBaby is responding to backlash over the prices of his new chicken and waffles restaurant. The rapper celebrated the grand opening of No Knife Chicken and Waffles in Charlotte, North Carolina on Sunday. But the menu prices quickly sparked debate online, with waffle meals ranging from $15 to $45. During an appearance on Positively Charlotte, DaBaby addressed the critics, saying they should have gone to Waffle House, adding, "Waffle House has something for you." DaBaby says customers at No Knife can expect an elevated dining experience. Elsewhere in entertainment, Jill Scott is officially being inducted into the R&B Hall of Fame. The Grammy-winning singer was honored during Billboard's 2026 R&B and Hip Hop Power Players event, recognizing her impact on the genre and her decades-long career. Miss Jilly from Philly broke onto the scene with her 2000 debut album, Who Is Jill Scott? Recently returned with her first album in more than a decade, To Whom This May Concern. The induction adds another major honor to a career that has made Scott one of R&B's most celebrated voices. With the latest in entertainment news, I'm Morgan Wood on the Black Information Network. your home for Black News First.
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7: I'm Jeff Keating. 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
12: Every hustler, drug dealer, thief, number runner, bootlegger, you could think of, they were coming from everywhere.
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11: 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That's number one. 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
0: Very much for your time and your insight. Once again, today's guests are BIN News anchors Esther Dillard and Doug Davis. That's going to do it for us here at the QR Code. Today's show was produced by the great Chris Thompson. 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
19: Out of reporters outside of the courthouse.
20: There was not a plea in the middle of trial. There wasn't a partial verdict. The United States of America and the Justice Department and all the force of the FBI, we, the jury, find Dirk Banks not guilty of all charges.
19: Some people are calling it a new era of transportation. Air taxis in Fort Worth, Texas, you're a first. The Texas Department of Transportation says the aircraft looks like something out of a science fiction movie. Finally, Christopher Nolan's The Odyssey is breaking records. The movie stars Kenyan actress Lupita Nyong'o as Helen of Troy, the most beautiful woman in the world. It's now the highest-grossing film in the history of Universal Pictures and the top-grossing R-rated film in history and the biggest earner ever for IMAX. Get BIN News Now on demand 24/7 on the iHeartRadio app.
9: I'm Vanessa Tyler on the Black Information Network, your home for Black News First. Starting September 16th, Black lawmakers will gather for the Congressional Black Caucus Foundation annual legislative conference. And this year, they are rooted, ready, and rising. That's the theme. And joining me is the president and CEO of the CBCF, Nicole Austin Hillary. Nicole, welcome back to the Black Information Network.
2: Thank you so much, Vanessa, for having me back on.
9: First, rooted, ready, rising. Dissect that theme and the work needed to be accomplished to make this year's conference a success.
2: As you know, Vanessa, we are continuing as a Black community to face very difficult times. We are facing attacks around voting rights. We are facing attacks around the economy, around health disparities. And in this moment, we recognize that our power as conveners at the Congressional Black Caucus Foundation means that we have to get our communities focused on how we move forward. And we thought there's no better way to do that than in focusing on, one, remembering our history, that we are rooted in resilience and power. Reminding ourselves, number two, that we are ready for this moment despite the difficulties. And that three, we will, because of our history, our resilience, our strategy, and our thoughtfulness, we will rise above and not just above, beyond this moment to an even greater sense and place of greatness.
9: What's the mood? Is there high levels of enthusiasm, anger, anxiousness? What's the mood so far that you've been detecting?
2: And so people are excited, Vanessa. And they are willing and ready. Everyone wants to know, what are the marching orders? What are the directives? And what we're saying is, this is the place where you come for the marching orders. This is the place where you come for the directives.
9: Talk about the policy forums. What are some of the sessions planned?
2: Well, Vanessa, one area that is immediately coming to mind is the issue of voting rights. And we know we focus on voting rights every year. The issue of artificial intelligence is one that is keenly important to Black and brown communities. There are going to be lots of discussions about how that technology will be used in our communities.
9: If listeners want to learn more, follow the sessions, may not be able to get to D.C. In a couple of weeks, what should they do?
2: They can go to our website, Vanessa, and that is cbcfinc.org. So cbcfinc.org. But we also want folks to know that there are daily free registrations available for daily participants, because we don't want there to be any prohibitions to anyone being around the table and being part of solving these problems.
9: Excellent. Nicole Austin Hillary, thank you for your leadership and see you at the ALC.
2: We will see you there, Vanessa. And again, thank you so much for your support and for this opportunity. We appreciate you greatly.
9: The Black Information Network will have wall-to-wall coverage of the Congressional Black Caucus Annual Legislative Conference. I'm Vanessa Tyler on the Black Information Network, your home for Black News First.
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23: And it's been 25 years, but for so many people, that morning it feels like yesterday. And I'm sure like me, so many of you just cannot believe it has been 25 years.
6: On the 25th anniversary of 9/11, Virginia Governor Abigail Spanberger joined families, survivors, and first responders in Arlington to honor those lost in the terrorist attacks.
23: On September 11th, we remember the Americans who died, the people who never came home, those who fought hijackers and sacrificed themselves, those whose days started off like every other day and never came home.
6: The ceremony was held at Arlington County Fire Station 5, home of Truck 105, the first Arlington fire unit to arrive at the Pentagon after American Airlines Flight 77 struck the building. First responders laid a wreath honoring the 184 people killed at the Pentagon while remembering the nearly 3,000 victims nationwide. A political action committee tied to Black Newport News Virginia Mayor Philip Jones is drawing attention as election season ramps up. According to the Virginia Pilot, the Good News PAC has transferred hundreds of thousands of dollars to Jones' re-election campaign and says it plans to get involved in other Newport News races as well. Jones says the PAC's goal is to help veterans and other public servants run for office, while supporters say it can boost civic engagement. The next campaign finance reporting deadline in Virginia is September 15th. Political turmoil in a Maryland city is setting the stage for a special election. According to the Washington Informer, the New Carrollton City Council voted 4-1 to remove Felicia Nemhard as mayor, alleging she violated the city's hiring freeze by reinstating former employees. Nemhard, who in 2020 became the city's first African-American, first Caribbean-American, and first female mayor, denies wrongdoing and says she plans to run in the upcoming special election. There's a new Black-owned business making waves in the Queen City. Former investment banker Taylor Davis is the founder of Trudy, a social dining and travel app that helps users discover restaurants, hotels, and bars recommended by friends and family. According to Q City Metro, the Charlotte-based app has already topped 1,000 downloads since launching last year. Davis says building the company has not been easy, noting that less than 1% of venture capital funding goes to Black female founders. Trudy is currently growing its user base in Charlotte, with customers also using the app in New York, Atlanta, and Chicago. An HBCU Hampton University student is receiving national recognition for her vision for the future of American democracy. According to the Virginia Mercury, Imani Laird was selected as one of 11 national winners in the Democracy Defenders Fund's Future of Democracy Anthology, a project highlighting ideas from young Americans on how to strengthen democratic institutions. Laird, a student filmmaker at Hampton University, earned recognition for her video documentary, Civics Class for a Country in Crisis. In the documentary, Laird, who is Black, argues that democracy works best when citizens understand government, history, and their civic responsibilities. Winners received a $1,000 award, and their work is being featured in a national collection showcasing Gen Z perspectives on the future of democracy. I'm Amber Payton on your home for Black News First, the Black Information Network.
24: 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To learn more about the African American Civil War Museum, visit binnews.com/history. I'm Morgan Wood, and my history lives here.
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25: 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It's more than just menus. It's a movement.
26: And so we really want to create something that was more all-inclusive to the creative things we were seeing happening in the food scene.
25: That's one of the three founders, Fallon Farrell.
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25: 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And it's part of Black history still being written every time a diner takes that first bite. I'm Esther Dillard for the Black Information Network.
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14: I'm Mike Island with BIN News this hour. Some of our stories include a big federal grant that will likely positively impact some Black families in terms of expanding college and career support. Also, a redistricting map that some families allege is discriminatory. Also, there's bipartisan support to help protect you against illegal robocalls. But first, Ohio Governor Mike DeWine is announcing that his state has been awarded a large federal grant to significantly expand college and career support for kids who need it most.
27: We will receive $50 million to expand access to college and support apprenticeships for approximately 20,000 low-income and first-generation students in the state of Ohio.
14: The $50 million funding will roll out $10 million annually over the next 5 years. Approximately 20,000 students each year will be assisted by this funding.
27: Fact is that our advisors are in high school are overworked and frankly don't have the time or much time to spend with each student. So again, it's an area of work in progress, but this is going to help.
14: The program will embed career and college advisors across 130 middle and high schools across Ohio. Meanwhile, a new school map in an Ohio school district is drawing a new accusation. According to ABC 6, the accusation is discrimination. Dublin is a Columbus, Ohio suburb, and some of its residents are challenging the school district's new attendance boundaries for the next school year, saying the map is discriminatory. Families with children at one of the elementary schools allege that the district applied its criteria to preserve affluent neighborhoods. ABC 6 says the Dublin City Schools District voted in June to include elementary schools in the process, as they say they determined there is uneven growth across the district. The complaint challenges the decision, alleging it was adopted in whole or in part through discrimination based on race, color, national origin, socioeconomic background, and place of residence, WSYX says. Asked if the district is being racist, a family's attorney says, as he put it, that's a bridge too far. He tells ABC 6 that, however, he does believe that the impact on this decision-making does have a potentially discriminatory effect. In the Columbus district, similar redistricting patterns have been alleged by some families. This Columbus parent tells ABC 6 he just wants the redistricting process to be fair and truly help the kids.
28: That's what I want to see. The right choice for all of these kids out here. Because if not, it's going to be disastrous, pretty much. It's not about us. It's about the kids.
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19: Here's what's trending this hour. Little Durk is not guilty. His attorney, fresh off of beating the government's case against the rapper, speaking to a crowd of reporters outside of the courthouse.
20: The United States of America and the Justice Department and all the force of the FBI, we, the jury, find Durk Banks not guilty of all charges.
19: Plus, some people are calling it a new era of transportation. Air taxis. And Christopher Nolan's The Odyssey breaking records. I'm Team Yeswick, and that's what's trending.
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2: Seahawks took down the Patriots to open the NFL regular season in the Super Bowl 60 rematch. Week one will include a trip to Australia and more than a dozen games Sunday, including an NFC East showdown between the Cowboys and the Giants. Coco Gauff is advancing to the U.S. Open semifinals after surviving two match points against Mira Andreeva. Gauff rallied from her first set loss to defeat Andreeva in Wednesday's quarterfinal. In the men's bracket, Ben Shelton eliminated Carlos Alcaraz to advance to the semifinals Friday. The Los Angeles Lakers will honor another of their iconic head coaches with a statue. Bill Jackson, who guided the Lake Show to five NBA championships, will be immortalized outside Crypto.com Arena next year in April. The 80-year-old Jackson coached the Lakers for 11 years. The Hall of Famer will join longtime coach Pat Riley and eight other Lakers legends, including Kobe Bryant, with statues. And reigning NBA Finals MVP Jalen Brunson will open the new season of Saturday Night Live. NBC tapped the 30-year-old New York Knicks guard to host September 26th. With the latest in sports, I'm Misty Jordan on the Black Information Network, your home for Black News First.
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16: I'm Esther Dillard on your home for 24/7 news, the Black Information Network. While many in the U.S. continue to observe the 25th anniversary of lives lost during the September 11th attacks in New York, others across the nation are recalling their own memories of that moment and their connection. In Louisiana, a Navy warship built in that state carries a piece of Ground Zero in its bow. Fox 8 News reports, according to the Navy, the USS New York was built by Northrop Grumman Ship Systems of New Orleans and christened March 1st, 2008 at Avondale Shipyards. Meanwhile, Louisiana law enforcement officials learned of a planned street takeover for the weekend and announced they're shutting it down before it even gets started. New Orleans PD, state, and federal officials stood shoulder to shoulder in a news conference warning this kind of event will not be tolerated.
17: This is really dangerous. When they have these planned street takeovers, we've seen what could happen. I've worked with these guys, and we've been there when someone has lost a limb or their lives.
16: NOPD says they will be increasing police presence in areas that they are used to seeing this type of activity, but didn't share exactly what areas were flagged. And many in New Orleans are celebrating the life of civil rights activist Jerome Big Duck Smith. The black activist died August 21st at the age of 87. Before he passed, he spoke extensively to Fox 8 News about his participation in desegregation efforts in the 1960s. He said through it all, he felt blessed.
18: Just to think I met Dr. King, come tap me on my shoulder, and they sent me, Malcolm wanted me to come to the mosque after I met with Robert Kennedy and them. He had everybody stand up. Malcolm X is dead.
16: Smith emphasized how important he believed in passing his experience, knowledge, and passion to a younger generation.
18: If my mission is good and you don't bring no children, that's an insult to me. The children have to be there.
16: Family and friends will hold a celebration of life this weekend at the Mahalia Jackson Theater. Meanwhile, Georgia officials confirmed that there are two more measles cases stemming from a Metro Atlanta daycare outbreak. The new cases bring the total to 10, according to the Georgia Department of Public Health. Atlanta News First reports the details released are the children were either unvaccinated or not fully vaccinated, but the exact location of the daycare is not being disclosed. Well, it looks like the cyclosporiasis outbreak has come to an end. The CDC announced that the largest ever outbreak of the foodborne illness sickened nearly 20,000 people overall. Health officials linked it to shredded iceberg lettuce supplied by Taylor Farms in Mexico. It fueled the worst cyclosporiasis season in U.S. history and included two deaths. And former VP Kamala Harris is throwing her support behind two big Georgia races in the November election. The black politician is headed to Fulton County for a Democratic dinner on October 3rd in a last-minute push of support for the re-election of Senator John Ossoff as he seeks to hold off Republican Mike Collins. The AJC reports Harris has also supported black Democrat Keisha Lance Bottoms for fundraising as she tries to win the race for governor. I'm Esther Dillard on your home for Black News First, the Black Information Network.
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2: Snoop Dogg is set to host the 2026 MTV Video Music Awards. CBS and MTV made the announcement Thursday. Snoop has been nominated for 13 VMAs throughout his career, taking home 3 wins. The announcement comes just one day after producers revealed Nirvana will receive this year's Video Vanguard Award. The 2026 VMAs are set for September 27th at the Peacock Theater in Los Angeles, California. Elsewhere in entertainment news, Migos fans may have something to look forward to. Quavo has confirmed that he and Offset are reuniting as Migos for one more album. During a recent radio interview, Quavo said, "We coming back. We're going to do it one more time for the people." The group, which includes Quavo, Offset, and the late Takeoff, released 4 studio albums and more than 20 mixtapes and EPs following their 2011 debut. Quavo says they plan to do it right, including a tour. The reunion comes 3 years after Culture 3, the group's final album, and nearly 4 years after Takeoff was killed in Houston. With the latest in entertainment news, I'm Morgan Wood on the Black Information Network. Your home for Black News First.
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5: Answer on your home for 24/7 news, the Black Information Network. Here's what's happening right now. Chicago health officials want people who were in Union Station on August 27th to watch out for symptoms of the measles. This after discovering someone had the disease and spent over several hours in the train station. Here's Dr. Robert Citrenberg with Advocate Health. He says the very contagious fever-causing disease requires quarantine for up to 21 days.
6: While it can be a mild illness, in some people, it can also cause very severe illness and death in others.
5: Family members are demanding answers from Chicago first responders after they say they called the search off too early for a woman who went into the Little Calumet River Tuesday. Kamari Burnett says he and 2 others had to jump into the river and find the body of his relative, Rafaela Howard, a Black woman. They say the crash happened Tuesday, but by Wednesday, emergency responders had given up the search. They also say her body was found right next to the SUV, and they don't understand

0: The school are pushing for changes from school leaders. To Louisiana, where after a 44-year-old Black woman, Benita Robinson's body was found in a garbage bag in a New Orleans bayou, her family and friends are asking the tough questions. How did she get there? So far, there have been no leads from the New Orleans Police Department, who have called her death unclassified, and no word on a cause of death yet from the coroner. For more on these stories, plus international, national, state, and local news impacting the Black community, listen to the Black Information Network on the iHeartRadio app or log on to BINnews.com. 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
1: Now our Washington Roundup, Secretary of State Marco Rubio says he has no plans to run for the White House again. He said in an interview with Columbia news station RCN and translated by NBC News, "I'm not a candidate for anything right now, and I'm 100% focused on my job." That's in line with what a source familiar with the matter told NBC, saying Rubio is not launching a bid to run for office in 2028. President Trump says they will give out $5,000 dividend checks for adults if Republicans retain Congress in the November midterms. In an interview with Fox News, Trump was asked, why doesn't he just give the money to Americans now?
2: The Democrats can't do it because with them it's negative growth. With us, it's so positive.
1: Speaking at the Republican National Committee's first midterm convention, he said it would be called the Trump dividend, but didn't explain how the plan would be funded. And that's your Washington Roundup. I'm Mike Moore on your home for 24/7 News, the Black Information Network.
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5: Welcome to the journey around America, where we visit iconic locations connected to Black history. Today, we head to Harlem, New York, where the legendary Apollo Theater stands as a symbol of African-American culture. The Apollo Theater opened its doors in 1914 as a burlesque theater, but soon became the premier showplace for live musical entertainment. The theater became famous for Amateur Night, a weekly talent show that launched the careers of stars like Lauryn Hill and the Jackson 5.
6: Osiris, let me get the ISIS. If you talk to me, I'm just saving up the ISIS.
5: Audiences at the Apollo became known for cheering or booing performers on stage.
7: Y'all making people walk off stage tonight.
5: The slogan, "Be good or be gone," became the theater's motto. 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The Apollo Theater, a place where dreams are born, legends are made, and history is written. For the Black Information Network, I'm Kevin Brown.
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10: President Trump says about 1 million people who buy health insurance through the Affordable Care Act marketplace may soon be getting some of their money back. The Trump administration is promising rebate checks in the amount of $500 for Obamacare enrollees that meet certain criteria, and payments could go out as soon as October. According to the White House, Obamacare enrollees in 30 states could be eligible. The rebates are intended for those who are not receiving subsidies and were allegedly overcharged during the Biden administration. Trump says the refunds are meant to return money to people who paid higher premiums. Pandemic-era subsidies have expired, and the price of Obamacare has gone up during Trump's second term. So affordable health care is a major issue heading into the November midterms. Some critics are calling the move a gimmick, but supporters say any refund is a welcome form of relief. But there are questions about whether congressional approval is needed and whether each recipient was actually overcharged by $500. Money News at 24 and 54 minutes past each hour. I'm Nicole Deal on your home for Black News First, the Black Information Network.
0: I'm Tammy Eswick with BIN News Now. Jackson, Mississippi's top cop confirmed the death of a Black woman, 29-year-old Tasia Fortune, who was found hanging from a tree, was a homicide. They also announced they arrested 51-year-old Black man Jock Ratliff in connection with her death. But online, some Mississippians say they're not buying it. Judging from the man's frail appearance, some are questioning how he could have possibly gotten her into the tree. Meanwhile, WJTV spoke to the woman's mother, surprised that someone had been arrested so quickly.
11: I was in shock. Really, you know, because that was quick.
0: President Donald Trump is overseas in Ireland for a little work and a little play. He's planning on attending the Irish Open, which is being hosted at his Ireland golf course. He also met with Ireland's prime minister. Finally, the Stars Network says

0: This P-Valley, which is about a black strip club, will return for its third and final season on Friday, December 4th. Get BIN News now on demand 24/7 on the iHeartRadio app.
1: I'm Mike Stevens on your home for Black News First, the Black Information Network. Here's your top headlines this hour. The terror attack on 9/11 permanently changed what we do at the airport, affecting millions of travelers. Angela Gittens, who is black, is the former CEO of Miami International Airport. And she tells NBC Miami she remembers the phone call that changed everything.
2: I was in the office, and my head of operations comes running in and says there's been an accident at the World Trade Center. We turned on the television, and we see this plane. It's like, whoa, that looks like a 767. And then we saw it turn. That's the second plane. That's a live shot. And I said, shut the airport down now.
1: Gittens remembers the drastic changes. For example, the Transportation Security Administration didn't even exist until after 9/11. As a result of 9/11, it can sometimes take hours instead of minutes for travelers to get through security. Well, this is an update on a story we've been following about a young black brother and sister hit by a car while riding an e-bike in South Florida.
3: Please call forward with any information that you have to help us solve this. We need justice.
1: The 10-year-old girl died, and her brother was taken to the hospital for brain surgery. Their aunt is among those speaking out.
3: She was a cheerleader, you know, full of life. Everybody loved her. And now for this to happen and nobody to come forward is just senseless.
1: The aunt gave NBC TV in Miami a message for whomever is responsible.
3: I just hope somebody just come forward, have a heart, please. Because this could have been anybody's kids. They just left laying in the road. And it's terrible. I've never seen nothing like this before in my life. This is crazy. To hit somebody's kid and keep going.
1: Authorities say they do have a surveillance photo of the car as they continue to investigate. Well, this is good news for black folks in Florida and other states, as well as other residents. The 2026 hurricane season has officially broken the modern record for the longest stretch without a hurricane. Meteorologists credit a super El Nino and massive plume of Saharan dust for choking out potential storm development. But they do say be ready for whatever the last half of the season brings. The Atlantic hurricane season goes until November 30th. And by the way, the water of the West Coast is usually too cold to feed a hurricane. The other place to watch is Houston and Texas and the Gulf region. September is historically the month with the most hurricanes and tropical activity in that region. And lots of black people live in the path of those storms when they do happen. For more stories of interest to the black community, log on to BINnews.com. 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I'm Mike Stevens on your home for Black News First, the Black Information Network.
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6: This is Esther Dillard with another spotlight on black excellence. Tyler Perry is one of the most successful figures in the entertainment industry. Born in New Orleans, Louisiana in 1969, Emmett Perry Jr. endured a difficult childhood marked by poverty and abuse. After changing his name and moving to Atlanta in 1992, Tyler Perry began writing and producing stage plays that became highly successful.
7: All you gotta do is take an R&B song, put Jesus in it, and it's a gospel song.
6: What? It was also during that time that he created his signature character, the iconic Mabel Medea Simmons.
8: Yea, though she walked in the valley with the shadow of Little Red Riding Hood and the Three Bears.
6: With an estimated net worth of over $1 billion, Tyler Perry is also a generous philanthropist, having donated millions to such causes as education, civil rights, and disaster relief, and another shining example of black excellence. I'm Esther Dillard on the Black Information Network.
9: I'm Kevin Brown on your home for 24/7 News, the Black Information Network. And here's what's happening right now. The family of a woman who was found in a river on Chicago's south side after the SUV she was in went into the water is seeking answers. Correspondent Perry Williams has more.
10: The crash happened on Tuesday morning near 130th in Indiana. This relative of Raphael Howard says after city first responders stopped their search, friends went in the water and found her.
11: It shouldn't take us, you know, we don't have the training and nothing like that to go in and rescue someone.
10: He added that Howard's body was near the SUV and questions why rescue teams couldn't find her. The family's also calling for more railings, barricades, and lighting at the crash site. I'm Perry Williams.
9: Hundreds of people gathered in Los Gatos, California, to honor the heroes, victims, and survivors of the September 11 attacks. 25 years later, the Veterans Memorial and Support Foundation hosted the free community event, 9/11 at 25, Keepers of the Flame, at the Los Gatos Civic Center. Retired New York City Fire Department Lieutenant Joe Turillo, a keynote speaker and 9/11 first responder, shared his harrowing experience of being buried beneath debris when the South Tower collapsed. Turillo, initially mistaken for another firefighter, survived and emphasized the importance of remembering those who sacrificed their lives on September 11th and in the aftermath. The Seattle Police Department has delayed the release of internal text and Microsoft Teams messages related to the Bite of Seattle shooting to ensure accuracy and protect investigative leads. Interim Police Chief Andre Sales emphasized the importance of releasing accurate information and timelines once investigative concerns are addressed. The decision follows a previous release by text messages by Mayor Katie Wilson's office, sparking questions about internal coordination during the emergency response. The SPD has not provided a new date for when the records will be made public. Two Oakland police officers were indicted for allegedly conspiring with a federal aviation official to fraudulently obtain pilot certifications. Brandon Mart and David Mack, both helicopter pilots, allegedly conspired with a Federal Aviation Administration inspector to obtain the certifications between July 2023 and March 2024. The trio of defendants entered not guilty pleas and were placed on administrative leave by the Oakland Police Department. The indictment comes at a challenging time for the OPD, which has been under federal oversight for 23 years. Aaron Farinacci, who's 37, has been federally indicted for arson in connection with the Old Trails fire in Spokane, Washington, which burned over 3,000 acres and caused significant damage to homes. Farinacci was arrested after witnesses saw him near the fire's origin point. He has a history of arson-related incidents and a conviction for manslaughter. Farinacci admitted to planning the fire for weeks to maximize destruction. The investigation is ongoing, and more federal charges may be added. I'm Kevin Brown on your home for Black News First, the Black Information Network.
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3: Where the city listens first.
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4: The McCrory YMCA is marking 90 years of service with a major give back effort in Charlotte's historic West End.
3: And the breakdowns.
5: Community activists in Detroit are shining a light on a murder that happened in the city and has gone unsolved for more than 3 years. The Black

0: telling our story.
1: I'm Mike Island with BIN News this hour. Some of our stories include a big federal grant that will likely positively impact some black families in terms of expanding college and career support. Also, a redistricting map that some families allege is discriminatory. Also, there's bipartisan support to help protect you against illegal robocalls. But first, Ohio Governor Mike DeWine is announcing that his state has been awarded a large federal grant to significantly expand college and career support for kids who need it most.
2: We will receive $50 million to expand access to college and support apprenticeships for approximately 20,000 low-income and first-generation students in the state of Ohio.
1: The $50 million funding will roll out $10 million annually over the next 5 years. Approximately 20,000 students each year will be assisted by this funding.
2: Fact is that our advisors are in high school are overworked and frankly don't have the time or much time to spend with each student. So again, it's an area of work in progress, but this is going to help.
1: The program will embed career and college advisors across 130 middle and high schools across Ohio. Meanwhile, a new school map in an Ohio school district is drawing a new accusation. According to ABC 6, the accusation is discrimination. Dublin is a Columbus, Ohio suburb, and some of its residents are challenging the school district's new attendance boundaries for the next school year, saying the map is discriminatory. Families with children at one of the elementary schools alleged that the district applied its criteria to preserve affluent neighborhoods. ABC 6 says the Dublin City Schools District voted in June to include elementary schools in the process, as they say they determined there is uneven growth across the district. The complaint challenges the decision, alleging it was adopted in whole or in part through discrimination based on race, color, national origin, socioeconomic background, and place of residence, WSYX says. Asked if the district is being racist, a family's attorney says, as he put it, that's a bridge too far. He tells ABC 6 that, however, he does believe that the impact on this decision-making does have a potentially discriminatory effect. In the Columbus district, similar redistricting patterns have been alleged by some families. This Columbus parent tells ABC 6 he just wants the redistricting process to be fair and truly help the kids.
3: That's what I want to see. The right choice for all of these kids out here. Because if not, it's going to be disastrous, pretty much. It's not about us. It's about the kids.
1: In the Dublin schools case, the complaint will now move through the district's formal administrative investigative process, ABC 6 says. Stay informed, stay connected, and subscribe. 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
4: Here's what's trending this hour. Jackson, Mississippi's top cop confirmed the death of a black woman, 29-year-old Tasia Fortune, who was found hanging from a tree, was a homicide. They also announced they arrested 51-year-old black man, Jock Ratliff, in connection with her death. We're hearing from the victim's mother. Plus, President Donald Trump is overseas in Ireland for a little work and a little play. And the Starz Network says P-Valley returns in December for their final season. I'm Tammy Eswick, and that's what's trending.
0: 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Here's Morgan Wood.
5: Virginia State University's Trojan Explosion Marching Band is making history. The HBCU's band has grown to more than 200 members for the 2026 season, making it the largest marching band in school history and the largest in the CIAA. The growth comes as the Trojan Explosion continues to build a national reputation. The band has performed at the White House, appeared on NBC's Today Show, and finished as the Division II runner-up in the Red Lobster Band of the Year competition in 2023 and 2024. The Trojan Explosion is also ranked number one in the HBCU Division II Band Media Poll. And the band's 200-plus members are hitting the road this fall with performances scheduled across six states. Meanwhile, Georgia HBCU Savannah State University is preparing to host the 2026 Big HBCU Battle of the Bands, bringing some of the country's top HBCU marching bands to Savannah for a showcase of music, culture, and competition. With the latest in HBCU news, I'm Morgan Wood on the Black Information Network.
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fourth album, he was accepting submissions of songs. Enter Brother Number Two. Brother Number Two submits a song for Brother Number One's album, but Brother Number One says, uh-uh, that's trash. So Brother Number

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1: The opinions, beliefs, and viewpoints expressed in this commentary are those of the author and do not necessarily represent those of BIN and its founding partners and employees. Now it's time to bring the funk with Roland S. Martin.
2: I've long maintained that one of the reasons why Democrats keep losing in the South is because they refuse to actually make an investment in the South. I've also said that when you make an investment, it doesn't necessarily mean you're going to somehow win that election cycle. An investment today might pay off one or two cycles down the road. Democrats pretty much abandoned Florida. Now listen, I understand for the longest, the state party leadership in Florida was absolutely abhorrent. Same thing in Texas. But you're now in a different situation. You're in a situation now where, listen, electoral politics is going to change. And if you are Democrats, you cannot continue to simply give away Texas and Florida to Republicans every presidential election. The math is the math. Texas has 40 electoral college votes. Florida has 30. Y'all, that's 70. That's almost 25% of what you need to win the presidency. That's why this year, with David Jolly running for governor in Florida, Representative Angie Nixon running for United States Senate in Florida, in Texas, you have Gina Hinojosa, who is running for governor against incumbent Greg Abbott. And then you have State Rep. James Tallarico running against the corrupt Texas Attorney General Ken Paxton. Democrat donors should be seeing an opportunity to win. New polling data shows that he is up. Tallarico is up 5 points against Paxton. Hinojosa is tied with Abbott. Why is this huge? Because if you invest on the ground, you may have an opportunity to win. But if you don't invest, you're guaranteed to lose. Democrats, take advantage of the moment. Organize and mobilize on the ground in these two states, and you can actually win. I'm Roland Martin on the Black Information Network.
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1: 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The Black Information Network. President Trump is marking the 25th anniversary of the 9/11 terrorist attacks at the Pentagon in Arlington, Virginia. Speaking from the site of one of three attacks, Trump said, "We renew the sacred oath we swore 25 years ago that we will never forget." He recounted that nearly 3,000 people were killed that day, and he called on Americans to remember the unity that followed the attacks.
5: In those harrowing days after the attacks, we saw the authentic spirit of our nation. We were all New Yorkers that day, every one of us. We were all New Yorkers.
1: The president went on to call the attacks an act of immense evil, adding the country learned that day what Americans are made of. 25 years ago, Al-Qaeda hijackers took control of four commercial airliners. Two planes were flown into the World Trade Center in New York. United Flight 93 crashed into a field near Shanksville, Pennsylvania, after passengers and crew attempted to take back control. Investigators believe that plane was headed toward the U.S. Capitol. American Airlines Flight 77 was flown into the Pentagon in Arlington, Virginia, killing 184 people aboard the plane and on the ground. Arlington County firefighters led the initial response, while D.C. Fire and EMS sent more than 40 units to the Pentagon to provide mutual aid. Black firefighters, paramedics, and other emergency personnel were among those who responded, putting their lives on the line alongside their colleagues. And for many first responders, the effects of that day continued long after the smoke cleared, with thousands later developing illnesses linked to their exposure. Some of the hijackers had lived in Maryland and Northern Virginia in the months leading up to the attacks. In all, the 9/11 attacks killed 2,977 people and forever changed the country. Now, 25 years later, the Smithsonian's National Museum of American History is marking the anniversary with a temporary exhibit featuring artifacts recovered from the attacks. The display includes personal items and other objects from the World Trade Center, the Pentagon, and the Flight 93 crash site. Unlike the museum's typical displays, the artifacts are presented on open tables, giving visitors a closer look at the objects. Among them are a battered American flag, a tote bag filled with keys, and a beeper. Ordinary items preserved as physical reminders of the events of September 11th. And in other news, leadership is changing on the Baltimore City Council's influential public safety committee. Council President Zeke Cohen has replaced Councilman Mark Conway as committee chair, naming veteran Councilman John Bullock to lead the panel. Cohen says Bullock's legislative experience and community focus makes him a strong fit for the role. Conway, meanwhile, claims the move is retaliation for his outspoken support of expanding the city inspector general's access to government records. I'm Morgan Wood on the Black Information Network, your home for Black News First.
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6: Black Atlanta Mayor Andre Dickens is talking about a major expansion of the Atlanta Beltline and what is called the Northwest Trail Segment 3B.
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9: LeBron James has teamed up with the PGA Tour to kick off a youth-oriented golf event in his hometown of Akron, Ohio.
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10: When it comes to paying rent, San Francisco, California is the most expensive place to live in the country. Just in the past year alone, the cost of rent has gone up by 25%. According to Zumper, an online rental marketplace similar to Zillow, a two-bedroom apartment in San Francisco now costs over $6,000 a month. That has prompted the mayor of San Francisco to declare a rent emergency. City leaders are now introducing new measures to protect tenants from unexpected rent increases and evictions. A plan to address the high rent rates includes $3 million in free legal help for tenants who are at risk of eviction. Another element would only allow evictions if a tenant owes more than 1 month's rent. Other measures include limiting rent increases to 10% and requiring landlords to remind tenants about their rights on an annual basis. The city also plans to give $27 million in rental help to about 650 low-income households who are losing their federal housing vouchers. Money news at 24 and 54 minutes past each hour. I'm Nicole Deal on your home for Black News First, the Black Information Network.
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3: 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BIN New York.
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11: I'm Mike Moore on your home for 24/7 News, the Black Information Network. City figures show that Chicago is coming off a violent Labor Day weekend. Cops say 38 people were shot and 8 of them were killed from Friday through Tuesday morning. Black Mayor Brandon Johnson responded to President Trump's Truth Social post directed at both he and Governor J.B. Pritzker.
12: When you have a president who is literally defunding the operations that can actually assist us in creating safer communities, it's difficult to take anything that he says seriously.
11: President Trump wrote that Chicago violence is unchecked and at record levels after a mass shooting that left one dead and 14 wounded. He urged Illinois Governor J.B. Pritzker and Chicago Mayor Brandon Johnson to invite federal intervention. Chicago had the lowest total of summer homicides since 1965, with 122 murders in June, July, and August. Cleanup efforts are still underway across Detroit's east side with a predominantly Black population. It's nearing a week since a tornado damaged homes, businesses, and uprooted trees across the city. City staff and volunteers have been going door to door in neighborhoods where buildings were damaged and large trees making some streets impassable. WDIV is reporting cleanup crews have been clearing debris and checking on residents who may need assistance. City staff are expected to continue going door to door in districts 4 and 5 throughout the week. They're tasked with assessing damage and identifying residents' needs. Across the country, young Black men are facing challenges in higher education, with enrollment rates dropping at all types of institutions. HBCUs, which have historically been leaders in recruiting and retaining Black male students, are also experiencing a decline in enrollment. Detroit has only one historically Black college and university, which is Penn Sol Lewis College of Business and Design. Benedict College in South Carolina stands out for its high enrollment of Black men and its holistic approach to supporting them. Motown icon Stevie Wonder has announced fall tour dates. The Black singer and producer will celebrate the 50th anniversary of his iconic Songs in the Key of Life album. It's a limited tour in the U.S., including a stop in Chicago. According to the tour's website, the Chicago show will be the second stateside performance of the tour. The Windy City stop on the tour will take place at the United Center on Saturday, November 21st.
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14: 80% of Americans aged 55 or older are unaware of a leading cause of vision loss, age-related macular degeneration, or AMD, according to a survey conducted by Opinion Research Corporation. AMD occurs when the macula, the central portion of the retina needed for reading and color vision, becomes damaged. Only half of survey respondents could identify any one symptom of this serious progressive eye disease. And of those familiar with AMD, less than a third were aware that treatment options exist. Symptoms of the more serious form of the disease, known as wet AMD, include blurred vision, blind spots, difficulty seeing colors, and edges or lines appearing wavy. If any of these symptoms develop, an eye exam is crucial, and early diagnosis and treatment is essential to avoid severe vision loss. If there is a diagnosis of wet AMD, a retina specialist should be consulted to ensure the most appropriate care. And that's your Healthy Minute. I'm Mike Island on the Black Information Network.
1: President Trump says that nearly a million people could be getting a $500 Obamacare refund starting in October. Tammy Trujillo with details.
15: The money will go to people in 30 states that use the federally operated exchange to buy insurance plans under the Affordable Care Act, the formal name for Obamacare. The money comes after enrollees were hit with massive insurance premiums after Congress let subsidies expire at the end of 2025. Recipients would mostly be those in middle-income households that don't currently receive federal assistance to pay for insurance premiums.
1: And financing a home loan getting even more expensive.
16: 30-year fixed-rate mortgage rose to 6.76%, the highest home loan rate since last June. Borrowing costs also rose for home buyers who typically refinance with 15-year fixed-rate mortgages, which rose to 6.09%, up from 5.5% a year ago. I'm Eva Basinger.
1: And a warning from researchers that your online reviews could come back to haunt you. Rory O'Neill explains.
17: A global team led by the University of Texas at Austin finds that how people leave their online reviews can unintentionally reveal information about who they know and their social networks. In theory, the data scraped from Yelp reviews could be used by cyber criminals to target them in a scam. The team did not find any evidence that criminals are actually using Yelp reviews to con people, just that it's possible.
1: And Practical Magic 2 may be dethroning Spider-Man Brand New Day over the weekend.
18: Everyone we love dies.
19: All right.
18: A really horrible death. But, I mean, it's not great for the Tinder bio.
1: The sequel starring Nicole Kidman and Sandra Bullock is projected to make between $30 and $40 million in its debut. Meanwhile, Brand New Day has made $923 million domestically and over $2 billion worldwide. Elsewhere, the music documentary Oasis, Don't Look Back in Anger, is expected to make $5 to $7 million in its debut. I'm Monica Nelson with your consumer and business news.
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21: A white woman's murder shocks the city. A black man from the projects comes forward with information about the case.
23: He says the police are his friends.
21: But out of nowhere, he goes from star witness to prime suspect.
23: 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They turn on him.
21: 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Lee Harris is sentenced to 90 years.
24: I get 90 years for killing somebody I have never seen.
21: Behind bars, Lee finds an unlikely ally in his cellie, Robert. The pair are like chalk and cheese. There's no way their paths would ever cross on the outside. But as a fellow inmate, Robert sees through the lies and vows to do the unthinkable. Clear Lee's name.
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2: Just before midnight on Saturday, February 19th, 2005, Danielle Imbo and her friend Richard Patrone left a crowded Philadelphia bar. The two 30-somethings planned to walk to Richard's truck and drive home, but they never made it.
5: It does not make sense. 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
2: The two were never seen again.
6: Not just them, but a truck disappeared into the ether.
2: Was it an accident, or were they murdered?
7: No one had a motive to kill them.
2: Those same questions frustrated law enforcement. The FBI called it murder for hire.
5: Who killed these two individuals, and how did they get rid of them?
8: Both of them weren't the target. One of them was the target. The other one was wrong place, wrong time.
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7: It was definitely murder for hire for Danielle, not for Richard.
5: You're right, it could be. But it also could be something your son did, too.
7: 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No one.
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2: Fingers were pointed, allegations were made, and lines were drawn.
5: That drove the wedge between the families.
2: What happened to Danielle and Richard?
9: I think that whatever happened to my dad and Danielle was planned and orchestrated. And thought out.
2: I'm Andrea Gunning. In this series, I dig into my own investigation to find answers for the families and get justice for Richard and Danielle.
5: I just want some peace for my sister, Soul, and I want some peace for my mother.
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10: It's August 2023, a county government meeting in Pennsylvania's Lehigh Valley. A young woman, early 20s, steps up to the mic to speak.
19: My two-month-old son was happily drinking milk from his bottle when he quickly started choking, turned blue, and went limp. My boyfriend transported our son to the changing table as I grabbed an anti-choking device and my boyfriend began assembling it. Two pumps of the device and my son was conscious, gasping for air and coughing up milk.
10: They all went to the ER to make sure the baby was okay.
19: But upon arriving at Lehigh Valley Hospital, the diagnosis quickly became something so different.
10: One of the doctors had a theory.
19: She stated to my father and mother-in-law that we are young, first-time parents who got frustrated with our baby and violently shook him to make him stop crying. And a confession would only make things easier for us.
10: The parents were told to leave the hospital without their son. And he wouldn't come home for 7 whole months.
19: I'm a postpartum mom dealing with the grief and the trauma of my son being ripped from my arms. And I'm a mom who lost everything in less than 24 hours due to one doctor's misdiagnosis. Enough is enough.
10: And then the next person speaks. And the next one. The stories they tell form a pattern of parents walking into a Lehigh Valley hospital to get help for a child, only to leave without them. And the same doctor's name kept coming up again and again. A pediatrician.
29: I ask you, what kind of doctor does this?
10: That's what I wanted to know, too. From Serial Productions and the New York Times, I'm Diane Neary, and this is The Preventionist, a story about a doctor and the rise of a powerful field of pediatric medicine.
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31: On the night before Halloween in 1975, 15-year-old Martha Moxley was murdered in the Tony Bellhaven neighborhood of Greenwich, Connecticut. She was rich and beautiful and loved by all who knew her. For decades, despite intense media scrutiny, police failed to make an arrest. In 2000, 25 years after Martha's murder, her one-time neighbor, Michael Skakel, was arrested. He'd been 15, like her, at the time of the crime. He was also a cousin of the Kennedys.
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31: 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I read the articles. Of course Michael Skakel killed his next-door neighbor Martha Moxley. He beat her to death with a golf club. 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And if you followed the case like I did, I bet you knew it too. My name is Andrew Goldman. I've been a journalist for 30 years. I got involved in this case in 2015. 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
3: On August 7th, 1948, Alice Coachman made history as the first Black woman to win an Olympic gold medal. Her victory in the high jump at the London Olympic Summer Games cemented her legacy as a trailblazer in sports and beyond. Coachman was born in Albany, Georgia in 1923 and grew up in the segregated South where opportunities for Black athletes, particularly women, were scarce. Despite these challenges, her determination was undeniable. She trained barefoot on dirt roads with homemade equipment, proving that passion can overcome the biggest obstacles. At the 1948 Olympics, Coachman's high jump cleared the bar at 5 feet 6 and 1/8 inches, and she became the first Black woman to win a gold medal. Beyond the track, Coachman became a role model and advocate for young athletes, encouraging them to pursue their dreams regardless of any barriers along the way. As we celebrate all of our country's gold medal winners, let's also take a moment to remember Alice Coachman, the first Black woman to win an Olympic gold medal. 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
12: I'm Tammy Eswick with BIN News Now. Little Durk is not guilty. His attorney, fresh off of beating the government's case against the rapper, speaking to a crowd of reporters outside of the courthouse.
13: There was not a plea in the middle of trial. There wasn't a partial verdict. The United States of America and the Justice Department and all the force of the FBI, we, the jury, find Durk Banks not guilty of all charges.
12: Some people are calling it a new era of transportation. Air taxis in Fort Worth, Texas, you're a first. The Texas Department of Transportation says the aircraft looks like something out of a science fiction movie. Finally, Christopher Nolan's The Odyssey is breaking records. The movie stars Kenyan actress Lupita Nyong'o as Helen of Troy, the most beautiful woman in the world. It's now the highest-grossing film in the history of Universal Pictures and the top-grossing R-rated film in history and the biggest earner ever for IMAX. Get BIN News Now on demand 24/7 on the iHeartRadio app.
14: I'm Mike Stevens on your home for Black News First, the Black Information Network. Here's your top headlines this hour. It's been almost a year since a Black family in South Florida lost the love of their life. Their daughter named Callie loved to sing. She loved to dance and play dress-up with her sisters. The 5-year-old nonverbal child with autism could communicate through song. Well, she drowned in the water behind her townhome despite barriers and alarms her parents put in place on the doors to the home. Her father, Kayshawn, tells NBC TV he found her first.
15: No hesitation, no thought. I just, you know, jumped into the water, grabbed her, put her, you know, on the ground and started giving her CPR to paramedics and police showed up.
14: And this is the little girl's mother.
16: I would hate for my worst enemy to be put in the position where me and my family are right now.
14: The family started the Callie Breeze Foundation when she was first diagnosed with autism, intent on turning their pain into purpose. They're now focused on supporting families who care for children just like her. They also push for increased safety measures around Florida's many bodies of water. According to the National Autism Association, children with autism are 160 times as likely to drown as the general pediatric population. And Black children like Callie are also more likely to die in the water, often due to a lack of swimming lessons. The retrial of a Black former University of Miami football player accused of killing his Black teammate is being pushed into 2027. Court records show Rashawn Jones is now scheduled to stand trial February 8th for the 2006 shooting death of Brian Potta outside his apartment complex. Jones was arrested 5 years ago, and his first trial ended in a hung jury. The retrial has faced delays over attorney conduct, witnesses, an investigation into the lead detective, and allegations involving a jailhouse informant. And black U.S. Senator Tim Scott from South Carolina, a Republican, has been slamming the Democratic candidate for Senate in Texas. Speaking this past week at the Republican National Committee's first ever midterm convention in Dallas, Senator Scott went after James Tallarico, the man who beat black Congresswoman Jasmine Crockett for the right to represent Democrats in December.
6: He thinks God needs special woke pronouns. But Texas, we know who God is.
14: Tallarico is facing Republican Texas Attorney General Ken Paxton in the general election in November. Paxton is endorsed by President Trump. For more stories of interest to the black community, log on to BINnews.com. 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
10: I'm Amber Payton on your home for 24/7 News, the Black Information Network. 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
8: And it's been 25 years, but for so many people, that morning it feels like yesterday. And I'm sure like me, so many of you just cannot believe it has been 25 years.
10: On the 25th anniversary of 9/11, Virginia Governor Abigail Spanberger joined families, survivors, and first responders in Arlington to honor those lost in the terrorist attacks.
8: On September 11th, we remember the Americans who died, the people who never came home, those who fought hijackers and sacrificed themselves, those whose days started off like every other day and never came home.
10: The ceremony was held at Arlington County Fire Station 5, home of Truck 105, the first Arlington fire unit to arrive at the Pentagon after American Airlines Flight 77 struck the building. First responders laid a wreath honoring the 184 people killed at the Pentagon while remembering the nearly 3,000 victims nationwide. A political action committee tied to Black Newport News Virginia Mayor Philip Jones is drawing attention as election season ramps up. According to the Virginia Pilot, the Good News PAC has transferred hundreds of thousands of dollars to Jones' re-election campaign and says it plans to get involved in other Newport News races as well. Jones says the PAC's goal is to help veterans and other public servants run for office, while supporters say it can boost civic engagement. The next campaign finance reporting deadline in Virginia is September 15th. Political turmoil in a Maryland city is setting the stage for a special election. According to the Washington Informer, the New Carrollton City Council voted 4-1 to remove Felicia Nemhardt as mayor, alleging she violated the city's hiring freeze by reinstating former employees. Nemhardt, who in 2020 became the city's first African-American, first Caribbean-American, and first female mayor, denies wrongdoing and says she plans to run in the upcoming special election. There's a new black-owned business making waves in the Queen City. Former investment banker Taylor Davis is the founder of Trudy, a social dining and travel app that helps users discover restaurants, hotels, and bars recommended by friends and family. According to Q City Metro, the Charlotte-based app has already topped 1,000 downloads since launching last year. Davis says
2: says building the company has not been easy, noting that less than 1% of venture capital funding goes to Black female founders. Trudy is currently growing its user base in Charlotte, with customers also using the app in New York, Atlanta, and Chicago. An HBCU Hampton University student is receiving national recognition for her vision for the future of American democracy. According to the Virginia Mercury, Imani Laird was selected as one of 11 national winners in the Democracy Defenders Fund's Future of Democracy Anthology, a project highlighting ideas from young Americans on how to strengthen democratic institutions. Laird, a student filmmaker at Hampton University, earned recognition for her video documentary, Civics Class for a Country in Crisis. In the documentary, Laird, who is Black, argues that democracy works best when citizens understand government, history, and their civic responsibilities. Winners received a $1,000 award, and their work is being featured in a national collection showcasing Gen Z perspectives on the future of democracy. I'm Amber Payton on your home for Black News First, the Black Information Network.
5: I'm Andrea Coleman on the Black Information Network with a special look at the Thurgood Marshall College Fund. In 2018, Dr. Harry L. Williams left the presidency of Delaware State University to take the helm of the Thurgood Marshall College Fund. What's happened since then is a kind of turnaround story that doesn't get told often enough. Since Williams took over, TMCF has more than doubled its staff. Revenue is up 250%. And what's more, Williams has also built bridges to Fortune 500 companies, positioning TMCF as the first stop for employers looking to hire diverse, highly qualified talent straight out of HBCU classrooms. That matters because access to money is only half the equation for these students. Access to a career on the other side of graduation is the other half. And the scale he's now overseeing is significant. TMCF represents 57 member schools and close to 314,000 students. That is the largest organization in the country dedicated exclusively to historically Black colleges and universities, Black community colleges, and predominantly Black institutions. 98% of the fund's awards go directly to those schools and their students. Last academic year alone, more than 2,700 students received scholarships through TMCF. Close to 1,000 of them were first-generation college students, which means they're walking a path that nobody in their family has walked before them. Now, heading into TMCF's 40th anniversary in 2027, Williams is launching the Forging Transformation campaign, anchored in a new scholarship model called the Talented 10th Program. 4 years of support, leadership training built in from year one. Williams is proving leadership in this sector should not only be measured in dollars raised, but also in students who make it to graduation day. Lend your support to the Thurgood Marshall College Fund. Donate today at tmcf.org. That's tmcf.org. With 24/7 News, I'm Andrea Coleman on the Black Information Network.
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2: The McCrory YMCA is marking 90 years of service with a major give back effort in Charlotte's historic West End.
4: And the breakdowns.
7: Community activists in Detroit are shining a light on a murder that happened in the city and has gone unsolved for more than 3 years.
11: The Black

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1: I'm Mike Island with BIN News this hour. Some of our stories include a big federal grant that will likely positively impact some black families in terms of expanding college and career support. Also, a redistricting map that some families allege is discriminatory. Also, there's bipartisan support to help protect you against illegal robocalls. But first, Ohio Governor Mike DeWine is announcing that his state has been awarded a large federal grant to significantly expand college and career support for kids who need it most.
2: We will receive $50 million to expand access to college and support apprenticeships for approximately 20,000 low-income and first-generation students in the state of Ohio.
1: The $50 million funding will roll out $10 million annually over the next 5 years. Approximately 20,000 students each year will be assisted by this funding.
2: Fact is that our advisors are in high school are overworked and frankly don't have the time or much time to spend with each student. So again, it's an area of work in progress, but this is going to help.
1: The program will embed career and college advisors across 130 middle and high schools across Ohio. Meanwhile, a new school map in an Ohio school district is drawing a new accusation. According to ABC 6, the accusation is discrimination. Dublin is a Columbus, Ohio suburb, and some of its residents are challenging the school district's new attendance boundaries for the next school year, saying the map is discriminatory. Families with children at one of the elementary schools alleged that the district applied its criteria to preserve affluent neighborhoods. ABC 6 says the Dublin City Schools District voted in June to include elementary schools in the process, as they say they determined there is uneven growth across the district. The complaint challenges the decision, alleging it was adopted in whole or in part through discrimination based on race, color, national origin, socioeconomic background, and place of residence, WSYX says. Asked if the district is being racist, a family's attorney says, as he put it, that's a bridge too far. He tells ABC 6 that, however, he does believe that the impact on this decision-making does have a potentially discriminatory effect. In the Columbus district, similar redistricting patterns have been alleged by some families. This Columbus parent tells ABC 6 he just wants the redistricting process to be fair and truly help the kids.
3: That's what I want to see. The right choice for all of these kids out here. Because if not, it's going to be disastrous, pretty much. It's not about us. It's about the kids.
1: In the Dublin schools case, the complaint will now move through the district's formal administrative investigative process, ABC 6 says. Stay informed, stay connected, and subscribe. 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
4: Here's what's trending this hour. Little Durk is not guilty. His attorney, fresh off of beating the government's case against the rapper, speaking to a crowd of reporters outside of the courthouse.
5: The United States of America and the Justice Department and all the force of the FBI, we, the jury, find Durk Banks not guilty of all charges.
4: Plus, some people are calling it a new era of transportation, air taxis, and Christopher Nolan's The Odyssey breaking records. I'm Tammy Eswick, and that's what's trending.
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7: Seahawks took down the Patriots to open the NFL regular season in the Super Bowl 60 rematch. Week one will include a trip to Australia and more than a dozen games Sunday, including an NFC East showdown between the Cowboys and the Giants. Coco Gauff is advancing to the U.S. Open semifinals after surviving two match points against Mira Andreeva. Gauff rallied from her first set loss to defeat Andreeva in Wednesday's quarterfinal. In the men's bracket, Ben Shelton eliminated Carlos Alcaraz to advance to the semifinals Friday. The Los Angeles Lakers will honor another of their iconic head coaches with a statue. Bill Jackson, who guided the Lake Show to five NBA championships, will be immortalized outside Crypto.com Arena next year in April. The 80-year-old Jackson coached the Lakers for 11 years. The Hall of Famer will join longtime coach Pat Riley and eight other Lakers legends, including Kobe Bryant, with statues. And reigning NBA Finals MVP Jalen Brunson will open the new season of Saturday Night Live.

0: attacks in New York. Others across the nation are recalling their own memories of that moment and their connection. In Louisiana, a Navy warship built in that state carries a piece of Ground Zero in its bow. Fox 8 News reports, according to the Navy, the USS New York was built by Northrop Grumman Ship Systems of New Orleans and christened March 1st, 2008 at Avondale Shipyards. Meanwhile, Louisiana law enforcement officials learned of a planned street takeover for the weekend and announced they're shutting it down before it even gets started. New Orleans PD, state, and federal officials stood shoulder to shoulder in a news conference warning this kind of event will not be tolerated.
1: This is really dangerous when they have these planned street takeovers. We've seen what could happen. I've worked with these guys, and we've been there when someone has lost a limb or their lives.
0: NOPD says they will be increasing police presence in areas that they are used to seeing this type of activity, but didn't share exactly what areas were flagged. And many in New Orleans are celebrating the life of civil rights activist Jerome Big Duck Smith. The black activist died August 21st at the age of 87. Before he passed, he spoke extensively to Fox 8 News about his participation in desegregation efforts in the 1960s. He said through it all, he felt blessed.
2: Just to think I met Dr. King, come tap me on my shoulder, and they sent me, Malcolm wanted me to come to the mosque after I met with Robert Kennedy and them. He had everybody stand up. Malcolm X is dead.
0: Smith emphasized how important he believed in passing his experience, knowledge, and passion to a younger generation.
2: If my mission is good and you don't bring no children, that's an insult to me. The children have to be there.
0: Family and friends will hold a celebration of life this weekend at the Mahalia Jackson Theater. Meanwhile, Georgia officials confirmed that there are two more measles cases stemming from a Metro Atlanta daycare outbreak. The new cases bring the total to 10, according to the Georgia Department of Public Health. Atlanta News First reports the details released are the children were either unvaccinated or not fully vaccinated, but the exact location of the daycare is not being disclosed. Well, it looks like the cyclosporiasis outbreak has come to an end. The CDC announced that the largest ever outbreak of the foodborne illness sickened nearly 20,000 people overall. Health officials linked it to shredded iceberg lettuce supplied by Taylor Farms in Mexico. It fueled the worst cyclosporiasis season in U.S. history and included two deaths. And former VP Kamala Harris is throwing her support behind two big Georgia races in the November election. The black politician is headed to Fulton County for a Democratic dinner on October 3rd in a last-minute push of support for the re-election of Senator John Ossoff as he seeks to hold off Republican Mike Collins. The AJC reports Harris has also supported black Democrat Keisha Lance Bottoms for fundraising as she tries to win the race for governor. I'm Esther Dillard on your home for Black News First, the Black Information Network.
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2: DaBaby is responding to backlash over the prices of his new chicken and waffles restaurant. The rapper celebrated the grand opening of No Knife Chicken and Waffles in Charlotte, North Carolina on Sunday. But the menu prices quickly sparked debate online, with waffle meals ranging from $15 to $45. During an appearance on Positively Charlotte,

0: Baby addressed the critics, saying they should have gone to Waffle House, adding, "Waffle House has something for you." DaBaby says customers at No Knife can expect an elevated dining experience. Elsewhere in entertainment, Jill Scott is officially being inducted into the R&B Hall of Fame. The Grammy-winning singer was honored during Billboard's 2026 R&B and hip-hop Power Players event, recognizing her impact on the genre and her decades-long career. Miss Jilly from Philly broke onto the scene with her 2000 debut album, Who Is Jill Scott? Recently returned with her first album in more than a decade, To Whom This May Concern. The induction adds another major honor to a career that has made Scott one of R&B's most celebrated voices. With the latest in entertainment news, I'm Morgan Wood on the Black Information Network. Your home for Black News First.
1: In 2019, marine scientists discovered the remains of the Clotilda at the bottom of Alabama's Mobile River. The Clotilda is believed to be the last known intact U.S. slave ship. In 1860, the Clotilda smuggled 110 Africans to Alabama, decades after the importation of slaves was outlawed in the United States. To hide the crime, the ship's captain, William Foster, burned and sunk the ship. Surviving ancestors of that final harrowing journey went on to establish Africatown, which still exists today. In her best-selling book, Barracoon, released in 2018, Zora Neale Hurston tells the story of Cudjoe Lewis, the last enslaved African on the Clotilda. The book details Lewis's experiences aboard the slave ship and his role in founding Africatown. Lewis died in 1935 at the age of 94. Africatown and the Clotilda are an intricate part of the national conversation about reparations, highlighting the lasting legacy of this dark chapter in American history. I'm Andrea Coleman on the Black Information Network.
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4: I'm Tammy Eswick on your home for 24/7 News, the Black Information Network. Here's what's happening right now. Chicago health officials want people who were in Union Station on August 27th to watch out for symptoms of the measles. This after discovering someone had the disease and spent over several hours in the train station. Here's Dr. Robert Citrenberg with Advocate Health. He says the very contagious fever-causing disease requires quarantine for up to 21 days.
5: While it can be a mild illness in some people, it can also cause very severe illness and death in others.
4: Family members are demanding answers from Chicago first responders after they say they called the search off too early for a woman who went into the Little Calumet River Tuesday. Kamari Burnett says he and two others had to jump into the river and find the body of his relative, Rafaela Howard, a Black woman. They say the crash happened Tuesday, but by Wednesday, emergency responders had given up the search. They also say her body was found right next to the SUV, and they don't understand how crews could not find her.
6: It shouldn't take us, you know, we don't have the training and nothing like that to go in and rescue someone.
4: Students at Lincoln Way East High School in Frankfort, Illinois, walked out of class this week after they say their concerns over racism were ignored. The protest was to show solidarity for fellow students at Homewood Flossmoor, who were taunted with monkey noises by the Lincoln Way East High School football team. The next day, another racist incident, this one with the school's cross-country program. Black students at the school are pushing for changes from school leaders. To Louisiana, where after a 44-year-old Black woman, Benita Robinson's body was found in a garbage bag in a New Orleans bayou. Her family and friends are asking the tough questions. How did she get there? So far, there have been no leads from the New Orleans Police Department, who have called her death unclassified, and no word on a cause of death yet from the coroner. For more on these stories, plus international, national, state, and local news impacting the Black community, listen to the Black Information Network on the iHeartRadio app or log on to BINnews.com. 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
7: Now our Washington Roundup. Secretary of State Marco Rubio says he has no plans to run for the White House again. He said in an interview with Columbia News Station RCN and translated by NBC News, "I'm not a candidate for anything right now, and I'm 100% focused on my job." That's in line with what a source familiar with the matter told NBC, saying Rubio is not launching a bid to run for office in 2028. President Trump says they will give out $5,000 dividend checks for adults if Republicans retain Congress in the November midterms. In an interview with Fox News, Trump was asked, why doesn't he just give the money to Americans now?
8: The Democrats can't do it because with them it's negative growth. With us, it's so positive.
7: Speaking at the Republican National Committee's first midterm convention, he said it would be called the Trump dividend, but didn't explain how the plan would be funded. And that's your Washington Roundup. I'm Mike Moore on your home for 24/7 News, the Black Information Network.
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9: On December 9th, 1946, in Philadelphia, Howard Stanley Frankie Beverly was born. In 1970, he would form the group Raw Soul, which later was renamed Maze. Under the mentorship of Marvin Gaye, Frankie Beverly and Maze would go on to give us 9 gold albums. Beverly and May's live experience was more like a party than a concert. Dressed in his signature all white, crowds would stand at their feet and sing to the top of their lungs.
10: Joy, ooh, and pain. I like sunshine and rain.
9: Sadly, on September 10th, 2024, Frankie Beverly left us with hits for lifetimes to come.

0: President Trump says about 1 million people who buy health insurance through the Affordable Care Act marketplace may soon be getting some of their money back. The Trump administration is promising rebate checks in the amount of $500 for Obamacare enrollees that meet certain criteria, and payments could go out as soon as October. According to the White House, Obamacare enrollees in 30 states could be eligible. The rebates are intended for those who are not receiving subsidies and were allegedly overcharged during the Biden administration. Trump says the refunds are meant to return money to people who paid higher premiums. Pandemic-era subsidies have expired, and the price of Obamacare has gone up during Trump's second term. So affordable health care is a major issue heading into the November midterms. Some critics are calling the move a gimmick, but supporters say any refund is a welcome form of relief. But there are questions about whether congressional approval is needed and whether each recipient was actually overcharged by $500. Money news at 24 and 54 minutes past each hour. I'm Nicole Deal on your home for Black News First, the Black Information Network.
1: I'm Timmy Eswick with BIN News Now. Jackson, Mississippi's top cop confirmed the death of a Black woman, 29-year-old Tasia Fortune, who was found hanging from a tree, was a homicide. They also announced they arrested 51-year-old Black man Jock Ratliff in connection with her death. But online, some Mississippians say they're not buying it, judging from the man's frail appearance. Some are questioning how he could have possibly gotten her into the tree. Meanwhile, WJTV spoke to the woman's mother, surprised that someone had been arrested so quickly.
2: I was in shock. Really, you know, because that was quick.
1: President Donald Trump is overseas in Ireland for a little work and a little play. He's planning on attending the Irish Open, which is being hosted at his Ireland golf course. He also met with Ireland's prime minister. Finally, the Stars Network says P-Valley, which is about a Black strip club, will return for its third and final season on Friday, December 4th. Get BIN News Now on demand 24/7 on the iHeartRadio app.
0: I'm Nicole Deal on your home for 24/7 News, the Black Information Network. The terror attack on 9/11 permanently changed what we do at the airport, affecting millions of travelers. Angela Gittens, who is Black, is the former CEO of Miami International Airport, and she remembers the phone call that changed everything.
3: I was in the office, and my head of operations comes running in and says there's been an accident at the World Trade Center. We turned on the television, and we see this plane. It's like, whoa, that looks like a 767. And then we saw it turn. That's the second plane. That's a live shot. And I said, shut the airport down.
0: Gittens remembers the drastic changes. For example, the Transportation Security Administration did not exist until after 9/11. As a result of 9/11, it can sometimes take hours instead of minutes for travelers to get through security. A Black Army soldier stationed at Fort Hood, Texas is dead, and his father is determined to get answers. Private First Class Leroy Stroud Jr. died August 14th after he reportedly became seriously ill. The family says they are trying to understand what happened in the hours leading up to his death. In a Facebook post, his dad says, instead of immediately securing emergency medical care for a soldier in acute crisis, his commanding officer engaged in a prolonged back-and-forth dispute with him. Sick, suffering, and denied medical intervention, my son stormed off, and not a single leader went after him to check on his welfare or provide aid. A Black South Florida family is working to raise awareness about water safety after the heartbreaking death of their nonverbal daughter with autism who drowned last year.
4: No hesitation, no thought. I just, you know, jumped into the water, grabbed her, put her, you know, on the ground, and started giving her CPR to paramedics.
0: Her dad, Kayshawn Blygen, speaking there, is the one who found her. But rather than suffer in silence, the family is sharing their story about 5-year-old Kaylee Blygen in hopes of preventing similar tragedies. According to NBC News in Miami, the family started the Kaylee Breeze Foundation when she was first diagnosed with autism. They want to raise awareness about water safety for parents of children with autism. And finally, there may be some relief coming for Michigan residents who are experiencing long power outages. Senate Democrats in the state are proposing new legislation aimed at holding utility companies accountable. The proposed bills would require credits for customers who lose electricity for extended periods and create stronger penalties for repeated service failures. Supporters say families should not be left paying the price when outages drag on for days. This comes after years of frustration from Michigan residents. The largest city in the state is Detroit, which is predominantly Black. I'm Nicole Deal on your home for Black News First, the Black Information Network.
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8: People will come, Ray. People will most definitely come.
9: Born in Mississippi in 1931, James Earl Jones would become a powerful symbol of resilience and excellence. From the Great White Hope to voicing Darth Vader.
10: No, I am the father.
9: Jones' resonant voice and commanding presence helped him become one of the most distinguished actors of his generation. Crediting poetry and acting for helping him overcome a childhood stutter, his Broadway debut would come in 1957. Winning his first Tony Award in 1968, he would go on to join a select group of entertainers by also winning a Grammy, Emmy, and Oscar, or EGOT. His impact so powerful, the Court Theater on Broadway was renamed after him in 2022. Breaking barriers in Hollywood and theater at a time when opportunities for Black actors were limited.
11: Go through life worried if someone had liked you or not. You best make sure that they are doing right by you.
9: James Earl Jones' success and legacy are a source of inspiration and pride for the Black community. Rest in power, James Earl Jones.
12: I'm Kevin Brown on your home for 24/7 News, the Black Information Network. And here's what's happening right now. The family of a woman who was found in a river on Chicago's south side after the SUV she was in went into the water is seeking answers. Correspondent Perry Williams has more.
13: The crash happened on Tuesday morning near 130th in Indiana. This relative of Raphael Howard says after city first responders stopped their search, friends went in the water and found her.
14: It shouldn't take us, you know, we don't have the training and nothing like that to go in and rescue someone.
13: He added that Howard's body was near the SUV and questions why rescue teams couldn't find her. The family's also calling for more railings, barricades, and lighting at the crash site. I'm Perry Williams.
12: Hundreds of people gathered in Los Gatos, California to honor the heroes, victims, and survivors of the September 11 attacks 25 years later. The Veterans Memorial and Support Foundation hosted the free community event, 9-11 at 25, Keepers of the Flame, at the Los Gatos Civic Center. Retired New York City Fire Department Lieutenant Joe Turillo, a keynote speaker and 9-11 first responder, shared his harrowing experience of being buried beneath debris when the South Tower collapsed. Turillo, initially mistaken for another firefighter, survived and emphasized the importance of remembering those who sacrificed their lives on September 11th and in the aftermath. The Seattle Police Department has delayed the release of internal text and Microsoft Teams messages related to the Bite of Seattle shooting to ensure accuracy and protect investigative leads. Interim Police Chief Andre Sales emphasized the importance of releasing accurate information and timelines once investigative concerns are addressed. The decision follows a previous release by text messages by Mayor Katie Wilson's office, sparking questions about internal coordination during the emergency response. The SPD has not provided a new date for when the records will be made public. Two Oakland police officers were indicted for allegedly conspiring with a federal aviation official to fraudulently obtain pilot certifications. Brandon Mart and David Mack, both helicopter pilots, allegedly conspired with a Federal Aviation Administration inspector to obtain the certifications between July 2023 and March 2024. The trio of defendants entered not guilty pleas and were placed on administrative leave by the Oakland Police Department. The indictment comes at a challenging time for the OPD, which has been under federal oversight for 23 years. Aaron Farinacci, who's 37, has been federally indicted for arson in connection with the Old Trails fire in Spokane, Washington, which burned over 3,000 acres and caused significant damage to homes. Farinacci was arrested after witnesses saw him near the fire's origin point. He has a history of arson-related incidents and a conviction for manslaughter. Farinacci admitted to planning the fire for weeks to maximize destruction. The investigation is ongoing, and more federal charges may be added. I'm Kevin Brown on your home for Black News First, the Black Information Network.
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27: I'm Mike Island with BIN News this hour. Some of our stories include a big federal grant that will likely positively impact some Black families in terms of expanding college and career support. Also, a redistricting map that some families allege is discriminatory. Also, there's bipartisan support to help protect you against illegal robocalls. The first, Ohio Governor Mike DeWine is announcing that his state has been awarded a large federal grant to significantly expand college and career support for kids who need it most.
28: We will receive $50 million to expand access to college and support apprenticeships for approximately 20,000 low-income and first-generation students in the state of Ohio.
27: The $50 million funding will roll out $10 million annually over the next 5 years. Approximately 20,000 students each year will be assisted by this funding.
28: Fact is that our advisors are in high school are overworked and, frankly, don't have the time or much time to spend with each student. So, again, it's an area of work in progress, but this is going to help.
27: The program will embed career and college advisors across 130 middle and high schools across Ohio. Meanwhile, a new school map in an Ohio school district is drawing a new accusation. According to ABC 6, the accusation is discrimination. Dublin is a Columbus, Ohio suburb, and some of its residents are challenging the school district's new attendance boundaries for the next school year, saying the map is discriminatory. Families with children at one of the elementary schools allege that the district applied its criteria to preserve affluent neighborhoods. ABC 6 says the Dublin City Schools District voted in June to include elementary schools in the process, as they say they determined there is uneven growth across the district. The complaint challenges the decision, alleging it was adopted in whole or in part through discrimination based on race, color, national origin, socioeconomic background, and place of residence, WSYX says. Asked if the district is being racist, a family's attorney says, as he put it, that's a bridge too far. He tells ABC6 that, however, he does believe that the impact on this decision-making does have a potentially discriminatory effect. In the Columbus district, similar redistricting patterns have been alleged by some families. This Columbus parent tells ABC6 he just wants the redistricting process to be fair and truly help the kids.
1: That's what I want to see. The right choice for all of these kids out here. Because if not, it's going to be disastrous, pretty much. It's not about us. It's about the kids.
27: In the Dublin Schools case, the complaint will now move through the district's formal administrative investigative process, ABC6 says. Stay informed, stay connected, and subscribe. 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
2: Here's what's trending this hour. Jackson, Mississippi's top cop confirmed the death of a Black woman. 29-year-old Tasia Fortune, who was found hanging from a tree, was a homicide. They also announced they arrested 51-year-old Black man Jock Ratliff in connection with her death. We're hearing from the victim's mother. Plus, President Donald Trump is overseas in Ireland for a little work and a little play. And the Starz Network says P-Valley returns in December for their final season. I'm Tammy Eswick, and that's what's trending.
22: 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Here's Morgan Wood.
3: Virginia State University's Trojan Explosion Marching Band is making history. The HBCU's band has grown to more than 200 members for the 2026 season, making it the largest marching band in school history and the largest in the CIAA. The growth comes as the Trojan Explosion continues to build a national reputation. The band has performed at the White House, appeared on NBC's Today Show, and finished as the Division II runner-up in the Red Lobster Band of the Year competition in 2023 and 2024. The Trojan Explosion is also ranked number one in the HBCU Division II Band Media Poll. And the band's 200-plus members are hitting the road this fall with performances scheduled across six states. Meanwhile, Georgia HBCU Savannah State University is preparing to host the 2026 Big HBCU Battle of the Bands, bringing some of the country's top HBCU marching bands to Savannah for a showcase of music, culture, and competition. With the latest in HBCU news, I'm Morgan Wood on the Black Information Network.
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3: The opinions and viewpoints expressed in this commentary are those of the author and do not necessarily represent those of BIN and its founding partners and employees. Now it's time to bring the funk with Roland S. Martin.
5: I've long maintained that one of the reasons why Democrats keep losing in the South is because they refuse to actually make an investment in the South. I've also said that when you make an investment, it doesn't necessarily mean you're going to somehow win that election cycle. An investment today might pay off one or two cycles down the road. Democrats pretty much abandoned Florida. Now listen, I understand for the longest, the state party leadership in Florida was absolutely abhorrent. Same thing in Texas. But you're now in a different situation. You're in a situation now where, listen, electoral politics is going to change. And if you are Democrats, you cannot continue to simply give away Texas and Florida to Republicans every presidential election. The math is the math. Texas has 40 electoral college votes. Florida has 30. Y'all, that's 70. That's almost 25% of what you need to win the presidency. That's why this year, with David Jolly running for governor in Florida, Representative Angie Nixon running for United States Senate in Florida, in Texas, you have Gina Hinojosa, who is running for governor against incumbent Greg Abbott. And then you have State Rep. James Tallarico running against the corrupt Texas Attorney General Ken Paxton. Democrat donors should be seeing an opportunity to win. New polling data shows that he is up. Tallarico is up 5 points against Paxton. Hinojosa is tied with Abbott. Why is this huge? Because if you invest on the ground, you may have an opportunity to win. But if you don't invest, you're guaranteed to lose. Democrats, take advantage of the moment. Organize and mobilize on the ground in these two states, and you can actually win. I'm Roland Martin on the Black Information Network.
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3: Black Information Network. President Trump is marking the 25th anniversary of the 9/11 terrorist attacks at the Pentagon in Arlington, Virginia. Speaking from the site of one of three attacks, Trump said, "We renew the sacred oath we swore 25 years ago that we will never forget." He recounted that nearly 3,000 people were killed that day, and he called on Americans to remember the unity that followed the attacks.
6: In those harrowing days after the attacks, we saw the authentic spirit of our nation. We were all New Yorkers that day, every one of us. We were all New Yorkers.
3: The president went on to call the attacks an act of immense evil, adding the country learned that day what Americans are made of. 25 years ago, Al-Qaeda hijackers took control of four commercial airliners. Two planes were flown into the World Trade Center in New York. United Flight 93 crashed into a field near Shanksville, Pennsylvania, after passengers and crew attempted to take back control. Investigators believe that plane was headed toward the U.S. Capitol. American Airlines Flight 77 was flown into the Pentagon in Arlington, Virginia, killing 184 people aboard the plane and on the ground. Arlington County firefighters led the initial response, while D.C. Fire and EMS sent more than 40 units to the Pentagon to provide mutual aid. Black firefighters, paramedics, and other emergency personnel were among those who responded, putting their lives on the line alongside their colleagues. And for many first responders, the effects of that day continued long after the smoke cleared, with thousands later developing illnesses linked to their exposure. Some of the hijackers had lived in Maryland and Northern Virginia in the months leading up to the attacks. In all, the 9/11 attacks killed 2,977 people and forever changed the country. Now, 25 years later, the Smithsonian's National Museum of American History is marking the anniversary with a temporary exhibit featuring artifacts recovered from the attacks. The display includes personal items and other objects from the World Trade Center, the Pentagon, and the Flight 93 crash site. Unlike the museum's typical displays, the artifacts are presented on open tables, giving visitors a closer look at the objects. Among them are a battered American flag, a tote bag filled with keys, and a beeper. Ordinary items preserved as physical reminders of the events of September 11th. And in other news, leadership is changing on the Baltimore City Council's Influential Public Safety Committee. Council President Zeke Cohen has replaced Councilman Mark Conway as committee chair, naming veteran Councilman John Bullock to lead the panel. Cohen says Bullock's legislative experience and community focus makes him a strong fit for the role. Conway, meanwhile, claims the move is retaliation for his outspoken support of expanding the city inspector general's access to government records. I'm Morgan Wood on the Black Information Network, your home for Black News First.
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7: Like Atlanta Mayor Andre Dickens is talking about a major expansion of the Atlanta Beltline and what is called the Northwest Trail Segment 3B.
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27: LeBron James has teamed up with the PGA Tour to kick off a youth-oriented golf event in his hometown of Akron, Ohio.
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0: When it comes to paying rent, San Francisco, California is the most expensive place to live in the country. Just in the past year alone, the cost of rent has gone up by 25%. According to Zumper, an online rental marketplace similar to Zillow, a two-bedroom apartment in San Francisco now costs over $6,000 a month. That has prompted the mayor of San Francisco to declare a rent emergency. City leaders are now introducing new measures to protect tenants from unexpected rent increases and evictions. A plan to address the high rent rates includes $3 million in free legal help for tenants who are at risk of eviction. Another element would only allow evictions if a tenant owes more than 1 month's rent. Other measures include limiting rent increases to 10% and requiring landlords to remind tenants about their rights on an annual basis. The city also plans to give $27 million in rental help to about 650 low-income households who are losing their federal housing vouchers. Money news at 24 and 54 minutes past each hour. I'm Nicole Deal on your home for Black News First, the Black Information Network.
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9: Home for 24/7 News, the Black Information Network. City figures show that Chicago is coming off a violent Labor Day weekend. Cops say 38 people were shot and 8 of them were killed from Friday through Tuesday morning. Black Mayor Brandon Johnson responded to President Trump's Truth Social post directed at both he and Governor J.B. Pritzker.
10: When you have a president who is literally defunding the operations that can actually assist us in creating safer communities, it's difficult to take anything that he says seriously.
9: President Trump wrote that Chicago violence is unchecked and at record levels after a mass shooting that left one dead and 14 wounded. He urged Illinois Governor J.B. Pritzker and Chicago Mayor Brandon Johnson to invite federal intervention. Chicago had the lowest total of summer homicides since 1965, with 122 murders in June, July, and August. Cleanup efforts are still underway across Detroit's east side with a predominantly Black population. It's nearing a week since a tornado damaged homes, businesses, and uprooted trees across the city. City staff and volunteers have been going door to door in neighborhoods where buildings were damaged and large trees making some streets impassable. WDIV is reporting cleanup crews have been clearing debris and checking on residents who may need assistance. City staff are expected to continue going door to door in districts 4 and 5 throughout the week. They're tasked with assessing damage and identifying residents' needs. Across the country, young Black men are facing challenges in higher education with enrollment rates dropping at all types of institutions. HBCUs, which have historically been leaders in recruiting and retaining Black male students, are also experiencing a decline in enrollment. Detroit has only one historically Black college and university, which is Penn Sol Lewis College of Business and Design. Benedict College in South Carolina stands out for its high enrollment of Black men and its holistic approach to supporting them. Motown icon Stevie Wonder has announced fall tour dates. The Black singer and producer will celebrate the 50th anniversary of his iconic Songs in the Key of Life album. It's a limited tour in the U.S., including a stop in Chicago. According to the tour's website, the Chicago show will be the second stateside performance of the tour. The Windy City stop on the tour will take place at the United Center on Saturday, November 21st.
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11: 80% of Americans aged 55 or older are unaware of a leading cause of vision loss, age-related macular degeneration, or AMD. According to a survey conducted by Opinion Research Corporation, AMD occurs when the macula, the central portion of the retina needed for reading and color vision, becomes damaged. Only half of survey respondents could identify any one symptom of this serious progressive eye disease. And of those familiar with AMD, less than a third were aware that treatment options exist. Symptoms of the more serious form of the disease, known as wet AMD, include blurred vision, blind spots, difficulty seeing colors, and edges or lines appearing wavy. If any of these symptoms develop, an eye exam is crucial, and early diagnosis and treatment is essential to avoid severe vision loss. If there is a diagnosis of wet AMD, a retina specialist should be consulted to ensure the most appropriate care. And that's your Healthy Minute. I'm Mike Island on the Black Information Network.
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13: I'm Big Sue on the Black Information Network. George Washington Carver, an agricultural scientist, inventor, and educator at Tuskegee University, sought to revitalize southern soil that had been stripped by cotton, a nitrogen-depleting crop. He developed a crop rotation method that alternated the cotton with legumes like peanuts that fixed nitrogen and other edible crops such as corn. This method increased the soil's productive capacity and also gave southern farmers another crop to produce and sell besides cotton, thus diversifying the market. In addition to crop rotation, Dr. Carver promoted the practice of using compost to reintroduce nutrients and add organic matter to the soil. He showed that using compost for soil revitalization increased its productivity by 100-fold compared with previous common methods. Using compost to build soil is a critical practice in organic farming and gardening today. And that's a fact. I'm Big Sue on the Black Information Network.
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2: I'm Tim Eswick with BIN News Now. Little Durk is not guilty. His attorney, fresh off of beating the government's case against the rapper, speaking to a crowd of reporters outside of the courthouse.
14: There was not a plea in the middle of trial. There wasn't a partial verdict. The United States of America and the Justice Department and all the force of the FBI, we, the jury, find Durk Banks not guilty of all charges.
2: Some people are calling it a new era of transportation. Air taxis in Fort Worth, Texas, you're a first. The Texas Department of Transportation says the aircraft looks like something out of a science fiction movie. Finally, Christopher Nolan's The Odyssey is breaking records. The movie stars Kenyan actress Lupita Nyong'o as Helen of Troy, the most beautiful woman in the world. It's now the highest grossing film in the history of Universal Pictures and the top grossing R-rated film in history and the biggest earner ever for IMAX. Get BIN News Now on demand 24/7 on the iHeartRadio app.
3: I'm Vanessa Tyler on the Black Information Network, your home for Black News First. Starting September 16th, Black lawmakers will gather for the Congressional Black Caucus Foundation annual legislative conference. And this year, they are rooted, ready, and rising. That's the theme. And joining me is the president and CEO of the CBCF, Nicole Austin Hillary. Nicole, welcome back to the Black Information Network.
15: Thank you so much, Vanessa, for having me back on.
3: First, rooted, ready, rising. Dissect that theme and the work needed to be accomplished to make this year's conference a success.
15: As you know, Vanessa, we are continuing as a Black community to face very difficult times. We are facing attacks around voting rights. We are facing attacks around the economy, around health disparities. And in this moment, we recognize that our power as conveners at the Congressional Black Caucus Foundation means that we have to get our communities focused on how we move forward. And we thought there's no better way to do that than in focusing on, one, remembering our history, that we are rooted in resilience and power. Reminding ourselves, number two, that we are ready for this moment, despite the difficulties. And that three, we will, because of our history, our resilience, our strategy, and our thoughtfulness, we will rise above, and not just above, beyond this moment to an even greater sense and place of greatness.
3: What's the mood? Is there high levels of enthusiasm, anger, anxiousness? What's the mood so far that you've been detecting?
15: And so people are excited Vanessa, and they are willing and ready. Everyone wants to know, what are the marching orders? What are the directives? And what we're saying is, this is the place where you come for the marching orders. This is the place where you come for the directives.
16: Talk about the policy forums. What are some of the sessions planned?
15: Well, Vanessa, one area that is immediately coming to mind is the issue of voting rights. And we know we focus on voting rights every year. The issue of artificial intelligence is one that is keenly important to Black and Brown communities. There are going to be lots of discussions about how that technology will be used in our communities.
16: If listeners want to learn more, follow the sessions, may not be able to get to D.C. In a couple of weeks, what should they do?
15: They can go to our website, Vanessa, and that is cbcfinc.org. So cbcfinc.org. But we also want folks to know that there are daily free registrations available for daily participants, because we don't want there to be any prohibitions to anyone being around the table and being part of solving these problems.
16: Excellent. Nicole Austin Hillary, thank you for your leadership, and see you at the ALC.
15: We will see you there, Vanessa. And again, thank you so much for your support and for this opportunity. We appreciate you greatly.
16: The Black Information Network will have wall-to-wall coverage of the Congressional Black Caucus Annual Legislative Conference. I'm Vanessa Tyler on the Black Information Network, your home for Black News First.
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23: And it's been 25 years, but for so many people, that morning it feels like yesterday. And I'm sure like me, so many of you just cannot believe it has been 25 years.
21: On the 25th anniversary of 9/11, Virginia Governor Abigail Spanberger joined families, survivors, and first responders in Arlington to honor those lost in the terrorist attacks.
23: On September 11th, we remember the Americans who died, the people who never came home, those who fought hijackers and sacrificed themselves, those whose days started off like every other day and never came home.
21: The ceremony was held at Arlington County Fire Station 5, home of Truck 105, the first Arlington fire unit to arrive at the Pentagon after American Airlines Flight 77 struck the building. First responders laid a wreath honoring the 184 people killed at the Pentagon while remembering the nearly 3,000 victims nationwide. A political action committee tied to Black Newport News Virginia Mayor Philip Jones is drawing attention as election season ramps up. According to the Virginia Pilot, the Good News PAC has transferred hundreds of thousands of dollars to Jones' reelection campaign and says it plans to get involved in other Newport News races as well. Jones says the PAC's goal is to help veterans and other public servants run for office, while supporters say it can boost civic engagement. The next campaign finance reporting deadline in Virginia is September 15th. Political turmoil in a Maryland city is setting the stage for a special election. According to the Washington Informer, the New Carrollton City Council voted 4-1 to remove Felicia Nemhard as mayor, alleging she violated the city's hiring freeze by reinstating including former employees. Nembhard, who in 2020 became the city's first African-American, first Caribbean-American, and first female mayor, denies wrongdoing and says she plans to run in the upcoming special election. There's a new black-owned business making waves in the Queen City. Former investment banker Taylor Davis is the founder of Trudy, a social dining and travel app that helps users discover restaurants, hotels, and bars recommended by friends and family. According to Q City Metro, the Charlotte-based app has already topped 1,000 downloads since launching last year. Davis says building the company has not been easy, noting that less than 1% of venture capital funding goes to black female founders. Trudy is currently growing its user base in Charlotte, with customers also using the app in New York, Atlanta, and Chicago. An HBCU Hampton University student is receiving national recognition for her vision for the future of American democracy. According to the Virginia Mercury, Imani Laird was selected as one of 11 national winners in the Democracy Defenders Fund's Future of Democracy Anthology, a project highlighting ideas from young Americans on how to strengthen democratic institutions. Laird, a student filmmaker at Hampton University, earned recognition for her video documentary, Civics Class for a Country in Crisis. In the documentary, Laird, who is black, argues that democracy works best when citizens understand government, history, and their civic responsibilities. Winners received a $1,000 award, and their work is being featured in a national collection showcasing Gen Z perspectives on the future of democracy. I'm Amber Payton on your home for Black News First, the Black Information Network.
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6: Most people know about Restaurant Week, but not everyone knows there's a Black Restaurant Week born in Houston, Texas in 2016 and is now spreading to cities across the country. It's more than just menus. It's a movement.
7: And so we really want to create something that was more all-inclusive to the creative things we were seeing happening in the food scene.
6: That's one of the three founders, Fallon Farrell.
7: As we've grown through the years, we've literally watched businesses start off as like a pop-up food tent and now having like two or three locations.
6: From soul food kitchens to hidden gem caterers, Black Restaurant Week shines a light where it's long been missing. It's helped generate tens of millions of dollars for Black-owned businesses, keeping legacies alive and creating new ones. And it's part of Black history still being written every time a diner takes that first bite. I'm Esther Dillard for the Black Information Network.
8: 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Built near where so many Africans first arrived in chains, the International African American Museum in my hometown state of Charleston.

0: 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I'm Charlamagne Tha God, host of the world's most dangerous morning show, The Breakfast Club, and my history lives here.
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2: The opinions, beliefs, and viewpoints expressed in this commentary are those of the author and do not necessarily represent those of BIN and its founding partners and employees. Now it's time to bring the funk with Roland S. Martin.
3: I've long maintained that one of the reasons why Democrats keep losing in the South is because they refuse to actually make an investment in the South. I've also said that when you make an investment, it doesn't necessarily mean you're going to somehow win that election cycle. An investment today might pay off one or two cycles down the road. Democrats pretty much abandoned Florida. Now listen, I understand for the longest, the state party leadership in Florida was absolutely abhorrent. Same thing in Texas. But you're now in a different situation. You're in a situation now where, listen, electoral politics is going to change. And if you are Democrats, you cannot continue to simply give away Texas and Florida to Republicans every presidential election. The math is the math. Texas has 40 electoral college votes. Florida has 30. Y'all, that's 70. That's almost 25% of what you need to win the presidency. That's why this year, with David Jolly running for governor in Florida, Representative Angie Nixon running for United States Senate in Florida, in Texas, you have Gina Hinojosa, who is running for governor against incumbent Greg Abbott. And then you have State Rep James Tallarico running against the corrupt Texas Attorney General Ken Paxton. Democrat donors should be seeing an opportunity to win. New polling data shows that he is up. Tallarico is up 5 points against Paxton. Hinojosa is tied with Abbott. Why is this huge? Because if you invest on the ground, you may have an opportunity to win. But if you don't invest, you're guaranteed to lose. Democrats, take advantage of the moment. Organize and mobilize on the ground in these two states, and you can actually win. I'm Roland Martin on the Black Information Network.
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5: Here's what's trending this hour. Little Durk is not guilty. His attorney, fresh off of beating the government's case against the rapper, speaking to a crowd of reporters outside of the courthouse.
6: The United States of America and the Justice Department and all the force of the FBI, we, the jury, find Durk Banks not guilty of all charges.
5: Plus, some people are calling it a new era of transportation, air taxis. And Christopher Nolan's The Odyssey breaking records. I'm Tammy Eswick, and that's what's trending.
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7: Seahawks took down the Patriots to open the NFL regular season in the Super Bowl 60 rematch. Week one will include a trip to Australia and more than a dozen games Sunday, including an NFC East showdown between the Cowboys and the Giants. Coco Gauff is advancing to the U.S. Open semifinals after surviving two match points against Mira Andreeva. Gauff rallied from her first set loss to defeat Andreeva in Wednesday's quarterfinal. In the men's bracket, Ben Shelton eliminated Carlos Alcaraz to advance to the semifinals Friday. The Los Angeles Lakers will honor another of their iconic head coaches with a statue. Phil Jackson, who guided the Lake Show to five NBA championships, will be immortalized outside Crypto.com Arena next year in April. The 80-year-old Jackson coached the Lakers for 11 years. The Hall of Famer will join longtime coach Pat Riley and eight other Lakers legends, including Kobe Bryant, with statues. And reigning NBA Finals MVP Jalen Brunson will open the new season of Saturday Night Live. NBC tapped the 30-year-old New York Knicks guard to host September 26th. With the latest in sports, I'm Misty Jordan on the Black Information Network, your home for Black news first.
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0: announcement Thursday. Snoop has been nominated for 13 VMAs throughout his career, taking home 3 wins. The announcement comes just one day after producers revealed Nirvana will receive this year's Video Vanguard Award. The 2026 VMAs are set for September 27th at the Peacock Theater in Los Angeles, California. Elsewhere in entertainment news, Migos fans may have something to look forward to. Quavo has confirmed that he and Offset are reuniting as Migos for one more album. During a recent radio interview, Quavo said, "We coming back. We're going to do it one more time for the people." The group, which includes Quavo, Offset, and The Late Takeoff, released 4 studio albums and more than 20 mixtapes and EPs following their 2011 debut. Quavo says they plan to do it right, including a tour. The reunion comes 3 years after Culture 3, the group's final album, and nearly 4 years after Takeoff was killed in Houston. With the latest in entertainment news, I'm Morgan Wood on the Black Information Network. Your home for Black News First.
1: This is Esther Dillard with another spotlight on Black excellence. Tyler Perry is one of the most successful figures in the entertainment industry. Born in New Orleans, Louisiana in 1969, Emmett Perry Jr. endured a difficult childhood marked by poverty and abuse. After changing his name and moving to Atlanta in 1992, Tyler Perry began writing and producing stage plays that became highly successful.
2: All you gotta do is take an R&B song, put Jesus in it, and it's a guy.
1: What? It was also during that time that he created his signature character, the iconic Mabel Medea Simmons.
3: Yea, though she walked in the valley with the shadow of Little Red Riding Hood and the 3 Bears.
1: With an estimated net worth of over $1 billion, Tyler Perry is also a generous philanthropist, having donated millions to such causes as education, civil rights, and disaster relief, and another shining example of Black excellence. I'm Esther Dillard on the Black Information Network.
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6: I'm Esther Dillard on your home for 24/7 news, the Black Information Network. While many in the U.S. continue to observe the 25th anniversary of lives lost during the September 11th attacks in New York, others across the nation are recalling their own memories of that moment and their connection. In Louisiana, a Navy warship built in that state carries a piece of Ground Zero in its bow. Fox 8 News reports, according to the Navy, the USS New York was built by Northrop Grumman Ship Systems of New Orleans and christened March 1st, 2008 at Avondale Shipyards. Meanwhile, Louisiana law enforcement officials learned of a planned street takeover for the weekend and announced they're shutting it down before it even gets started. New Orleans PD, state, and federal officials stood shoulder to shoulder in a news conference warning this kind of event will not be tolerated.
7: This is really dangerous when they have these planned street takeovers. We've seen what could happen. I've worked with these guys, and we've been there when someone has lost a limb or their lives.
6: NOPD says they will be increasing police presence in areas that they are used to seeing this type of activity, but didn't share exactly what areas were flagged. And many in New Orleans are celebrating the life of civil rights activist Jerome Big Duck Smith. The Black activist died August 21st at the age of 87. Before he passed, he spoke extensively to Fox 8 News about his participation in desegregation efforts in the 1960s. He said through it all, he felt blessed.
8: Just to think I met Dr. King, come tap me on my shoulder, and he did. They sent me, Malcolm wanted me to come to the mosque after I met with Robert Kennedy and them. He had everybody stand up. Malcolm X is dead.
6: Smith emphasized how important he believed in passing his experience, knowledge, and passion to a younger generation.
8: If my mission is good and you don't bring no children, that's an insult to me. The children have to be there.
6: Family and friends will hold a celebration of life this weekend at the Mahalia Jackson Theater. Meanwhile, Georgia officials confirmed that there are 2 more measles cases stemming from a Metro Atlanta daycare outbreak. The new cases bring the total to 10, according to the Georgia Department of Public Health. Atlanta News First reports the details released are the children were either unvaccinated or not fully vaccinated, but the exact location of the daycare is not being disclosed. Well, it looks like the cyclosporiasis outbreak has come to an end. The CDC announced that the largest ever outbreak of the foodborne illness sickened nearly 20,000 people overall. Health officials linked it to shredded iceberg lettuce supplied by Taylor Farms in Mexico. It fueled the worst cyclosporiasis season in U.S. history.

0: and included two deaths. And former VP Kamala Harris is throwing her support behind two big Georgia races in the November election. The black politician is headed to Fulton County for a Democratic dinner on October 3rd in a last-minute push of support for the re-election of Senator John Ossoff as he seeks to hold off Republican Mike Collins. The AJC reports Harris has also supported black Democrat Keisha Lance Bottoms for fundraising as she tries to win the race for governor. I'm Esther Dillard on your home for Black News First, the Black Information Network.
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5: President Trump says about 1 million people who buy health insurance through the Affordable Care Act marketplace may soon be getting some of their money back. The Trump administration is promising rebate checks in the amount of $500 for Obamacare enrollees that meet certain criteria, and payments could go out as soon as October. According to the White House, Obamacare enrollees in 30 states could be eligible. The rebates are intended for those who are not receiving subsidies and were allegedly overcharged during the Biden administration. Trump says the refunds are meant to return money to people who paid higher premiums. Pandemic-era subsidies have expired, and the price of Obamacare has gone up during Trump's second term. So affordable health care is a major issue heading into the November midterms. Some critics are calling the move a gimmick, but supporters say any refund is a welcome form of relief. But there are questions about whether congressional approval is needed and whether each recipient was actually overcharged by $500. Money News at 24 and 54 minutes past each hour. I'm Nicole Deal on your home for Black News First, the Black Information Network.
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6: Home for 24/7 news, the Black Information Network. Here's what's happening right now. Chicago health officials want people who were in Union Station on August 27th to watch out for symptoms of the measles. This after discovering someone had the disease and spent over several hours in the train station. Here's Dr. Robert Citrenberg with Advocate Health. He says the very contagious fever-causing disease requires quarantine for up to 21 days.
7: While it can be a mild illness, in some people, it can also cause very severe illness and death in others.
6: Family members are demanding answers from Chicago first responders after they say they called the search off too early for a woman who went into the Little Calumet River Tuesday. Kamari Burnett says he and two others had to jump into the river and find the body of his relative, Rafaela Howard, a black woman. They say the crash happened Tuesday, but by Wednesday, emergency responders had given up the search. They also say her body was found right next to the SUV, and they don't understand how crews could not find her.
8: It shouldn't take us, you know, we don't have the training and nothing like that to go in and rescue someone.
6: Students at Lincoln Way East High School in Frankfort, Illinois, walked out of class this week after they say their concerns over racism were ignored. The protest was to show solidarity for fellow students at Homewood Flossmoor, who were taunted with monkey noises by the Lincoln Way East High School football team. The next day, another racist incident, this one with the school's cross-country program. Black students at the school are pushing for changes from school leaders. To Louisiana, where after a 44-year-old black woman Bonita Robinson's body was found in a garbage bag in a New Orleans bayou. Her family and friends are asking the tough questions. How did she get there? So far, there have been no leads from the New Orleans Police Department, who have called her death unclassified, and no word on a cause of death yet from the coroner. For more on these stories, plus international, national, state, and local news impacting the Black community, listen to the Black Information Network on the iHeartRadio app or log on to BINnews.com. 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
9: Now our Washington Roundup. Secretary of State Marco Rubio says he has no plans to run for the White House again. He said in an interview with Columbia news station RCN and translated by NBC News, "I'm not a candidate for anything right now, and I'm 100% focused on my job." That's in line with what a source familiar with the matter told NBC, saying Rubio is not launching a bid to run for office in 2028. President Trump says they will give out $5,000 dividend checks for adults if Republicans retain Congress in the November midterms. In an interview with Fox News, Trump was asked, why doesn't he just give the money to Americans now?
10: The Democrats can't do it because with them it's negative growth. With us, it's so positive.
9: Speaking at the Republican National Committee's first midterm convention, he said it would be called the Trump dividend, but didn't explain how the plan would be funded. And that's your Washington Roundup. I'm Mike Moore on your home for 24/7 News, the Black Information Network.
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11: Really starting to dislike the USA. A survey released Saturday by polling firm Ledger finds that a plurality of Canadians now view the U.S. as an enemy nation, thanks to President Donald Trump's repeated attacks on their economy and national sovereignty. The poll finds that 41% of Canadians now consider the U.S. an enemy, compared with 22% who say the U.S. is an ally and 22% who say the U.S. is a neutral country. Today's guest is Brian Rappin, professor of international relations and political science at the University of Toronto's Monk School of Global Affairs. Welcome to the show, Brian. How are you doing today, man?
12: I'm great. How are you, Ramsey?
11: I'm prospering, my friend. Excited to talk to you. This has been something that has been on my mind and my heart for some time. My co-host, Q Ward, who's not with us in this moment, but he actually lived in Canada for a bit, and he speaks about Canadians like they're just underneath angels, right? In terms of kindness and there's a culture.
12: Well, I should say I'm an American, but I'm an adopted Canadian.
11: Sure.
12: And, you know, we've got our faults like everybody else, Canadians and Americans. but no, it's a nice place to be.
11: Sure. And I'm sure that his position is kind of relative, coming from the U.S. and going up there and spending some time. I've been fortunate enough to visit Canada as well, and I have lots of Canadian friends, and I found that at least his account does not differ from my own account and my own limited experience with Canada. But the fact remains that in recent years, if we're talking about tariffs, if we're talking about, you know, Donald Trump suggesting that Canada would be the 51st state, which I would imagine would have been deeply insulting to Canadians.
12: It was pretty insulting.
11: Yeah. And then more recently, of course, the renaming of Lake Ontario. Canadians have a lot to be upset with. I know Donald Trump, but the U.S. in general, because it does feel like Donald Trump has a good stranglehold on the U.S. population, I would imagine, from the outside, it looks that way. And so talk to us a bit about, you know, what the Canadian people thought of the residents of the U.S. and its government over the years, and how, in your estimation, it's changed under Donald Trump's administrations, plural.
12: Right. So let me just say, as I mentioned, I'm an American, and I've only been here for 2 years. Okay. Although I did live here about 20 years ago. I lived in Montreal, so I have a certain sense of the regional diversity of the country. Mm-hmm. And but over the last 2 years, so I come July 2024, and the night that I arrive at the hotel, I got my two kids, I got my two cats, right? And we're in this hotel room and we're trying to figure out, you know, how we're going to get into our rental apartment the next day, et cetera. And we got the debate going on in the background. First presidential debate, Biden, Trump. And we're kind of, you know, we're not really paying attention. We're paying attention. And then all of a sudden I hear we're going to end Medicare. And that was that first kind of mental gaffe of Biden, like, oh my God. Okay, well, I think we know what might be happening in the U.S. So that's I've only been here 2 years, and yet those 2 years, I was able to witness that, you know, everything that's happened from, you know, on Canadian, I was able to watch Canadians react in real time to the election of Trump, and then the almost immediate kind of trolling of at that time Justin Trudeau, right, the 51st state, the governor stuff, right. And I mean, the reaction was really intense. It's an emotional response, right? Because it's ultimately, this is less about, I would say, even the trade stuff. It's profoundly economically important, but it's also super emotional as well, because he makes it about, it's becomes a matter of respect for, you know, for our sovereignty, which is essentially just saying our respect for us as a country. And then what you see is just this incredible unity, which, of course, coming from the United States, what are we unified on in the United States here? Right. Here, what we know we're unified in, and that is that the Americans are trying to change the terms of their relationships with China, with Canada, which is one of the, you know, one of the deepest and most longstanding alliances in foreign affairs, right? It's, you often hear, it's true, right? We have the longest undefended border in the world, right? We have the largest bilateral trading relationship in the world, right? We're incredibly culturally entrenched. More of it goes from America to Canada than Canada to the U.S. And yet, you know, like, there's Canadians everywhere. You scratch a Hollywood actor in the U.S., you're going to find a Canadian, right?
11: Oh yeah.
12: And so we're all these things make it that much harder and that much more insulting, right? Because we think we're friends, and then we feel betrayed by that. And what I thought was interesting about that poll is just there's really tremendous unity, right? It's cross parties. It's also doesn't vary much across region. There's a big Western Eastern split in Canada, and it's manifesting itself most clearly in that Albertan separatist movement. But even as just that poll, if you look into it a little more granularly, you'll see that there's actually a lot of hostility towards the U.S., even in Alberta, even though the Albertan relationship with the U.S. in terms of trade is much less contentious. So that's what I would say. I would call this the response emotional on the part of the broader public, and I would call it very unified.
11: Yeah. You know, one of the things I was going to ask, and I kind of heard you touching on it a bit, but I'll admit that, you know, I haven't paid particular attention to the politics in Canada or really many places unless it was, I couldn't even say that I've paid too much attention to the politics in like London in Great Britain.
12: there's a lot going on in the U.S. to keep you occupied.
11: Sure. Yeah. And to be fair, but one of the things I think that is now, I guess, being illuminated for me is that the election in the United States might have significant implications to Canada at minimum, but I think I'm starting to kind of heed the gravity of the consequences of an election in this country. And, you know, for it to be on Canadian, a debate rather, to be on, you know, Canadian TV, if I understood the story correctly, suggests to me that not only was it broadcast there, but, you know, people thought enough about it to show it publicly. You said you were waiting to get into your rental apartment. And so, again, if I understood that story correctly.
12: Oh, yeah, absolutely.
11: That's pretty interesting.
12: You can see American political debate. Yeah, sorry to interrupt. You can see an American political debate on Canadian TV, sure. Right? Every single Canadian cable package is going to have CNN, Fox, all the major news broadcasters, in addition to the CBC and the other things that Canada has, right? It's often said Canadians will sometimes complain about themselves that they pay more attention to American politics than they do their own politics. And of course, the U.S. is very different in that way. And we're the outlier in a sense. Like, you know, I've lived over abroad in Europe a lot. And they're, of course, very attuned to the politics of their own countries, but also the politics in other European countries, but also the United States. And it's because the United States, even if it's not acting with malice or, you know, what it does has an effect. And sometimes they're not thinking about the effect it has on the rest of the world. And that's fine. And people have come to terms with that, and they recognize there were certain benefits of American leadership in the past. But when you start to strip that away, and when that leadership becomes more predator, kind of disappears, and it becomes more of a predatory relationship, yeah, everybody pays attention. You can find Canadians and you can even find Europeans who will be tracking the congressional races and the polling congressional races before a midterm election. It's kind of crazy when you think about it.
11: Today's guest is Brian Rathbun, professor of international relations and political science at the University of Toronto's Monk School of Global Affairs. And we are having a conversation about U.S.-Canadian relations on the heels of Donald Trump's second administration. What's left of that, I should say. So now you mentioned that there's been a longstanding history between the U.S. and Canada. You mentioned the longest unguarded border in the world between these two countries. But I want you to tell us a little bit more about U.S.-Canadian relations and kind of lean a little bit more into how interconnected our economies are, because I could see, you know, people listening to this show, Americans, thinking, well, you know, of course, we're the big dogs, you know, we're the United States of America. If Canada's upset, you know, what of it? But my understanding is that we rely on Canada, particularly the states in the northern part of the country, rely on Canada for quite a bit. Now, you can correct me if I'm wrong, but talk to us a little bit more about at least how interconnected our two economies are.
12: Sure. Now, I'm not a trade expert, but you know, I know the kind of basic the basic economic relationships we have.
11: Okay.
12: What you're going to hear about is first and foremost, and which has been so central to those trade negotiations, is the automobile industry, right?
11: Sure.
12: And
11: sure.
12: That's that's really centered in Ontario, almost exclusively Ontario. Hmm. You know, Ontario shares this border with Detroit, right? Mm-hmm. And so there's all this back and forth. These, you know, Ford has plants up here. It has plants in the U.S. And these cars are going back and forth, you know, multiple different times as they're being assembled. Canadians do a certain part. Americans do a certain part, right? And it gets shipped back and forth. And that's all made possible by the free trade agreement that we have, right? Mm-hmm. All right. And so that, you know, when Trump 1 comes in, he says, I want to renegotiate that. I don't like that. So that's a huge economic thing for Ontario. Doesn't necessarily affect the rest of the country that much. So that's one thing. And then we have other issues with them that affect other regions. So there's big debates about, there's longstanding tensions over dairy, right? Canada has a pretty protected dairy industry. What does that mean? We don't like to import American milk or eggs or whatever, right? Mm-hmm. Then we got a lumber thing, right? That affects the states in the West. So that's on our side. When it comes to the Americans, right? What do they care about with the northeastern states? There's a lot of bilateral trade that's going across those borders just because of geographic proximity. People in Maine and New Hampshire care a lot about putting tariffs on goods. They care also a lot about the effects of the deteriorating economic relationship because it makes Canadians feel super nationalistic, put off, and then they're not coming down as tourists. So all New York City is taking out ads trying to attract Canadians back because we're were a big part of their economy. Okay, so that gives you some basic sense of the parameters of this relationship. Then it comes down to like the asymmetry of it, right? So there are certain things that are really important. I neglected to mention, we do have some coercive ability on our side in Canada. That is to say, like we provide Quebec generates hydropower that it exports to New England. It could shut that off, right? Mm. That's kind of considered kind of like a nuclear option. Right. Mm-hmm. Well, like you would only do that in cases of extreme duress. That would be a massive choice on the part of the Canadian, and most likely it would have to be in coordination with the Quebec government as well. Sure. We have critical minerals. We have aluminum, right, that the United States relies on. We have potash, which is another super important thing, I believe, for agriculture. So we're not without weapons to use, but the asymmetry is undoubtable, right? I think the figures are we export like 75% or 80% of Canadian exports go to the U.S. Mm-hmm. That's massive. So we have we're the U.S.'s largest trading partner, but the U.S. of course is such a massive domestic economy that it can be self-sufficient to a degree that a Canadian economy cannot be. And so Canada's great blessing and its great curse is that when we have access to the American market, it's fantastic for us, right? Yeah. Because we're so close, the cost of transportation, moving physical goods, that kinds of things, business travel, so easy. And so it gives us this massive market and allows Canadian firms to operate at a scale that they wouldn't otherwise be able to operate on. Okay, but of course, that's a vulnerability as well. And then when you have a person who comes in and says, you know, ultimately, we're a big domestic market on our own. We don't need Canadian stuff. That is a lever, or that's massive leverage. And that's what Trump's trying to do, is trying to exploit that asymmetric interdependence here, and it'd be one thing if essentially, first of all, for a couple of things. One, like there's a lot, Trump likes to think of this as an unfair trading relationship, right? Mm. Where, you know, the Canadians are taking advantage of us. They're not giving the same access to our goods as we give to them. And yet at the same time, American firms are consuming Canadian products, right? This is an economic choice, right? If they don't want Canadian products, they don't have to buy them. Yeah. And then the second thing is this guy agreed to this deal. They renegotiated the deal and now they're trying to renegotiate it again. Right. So you can see why it starts to feel like a little bit like, you know, people constantly make this analogy. He feels like a gangster. He feels like he senses weakness. He's like, oh, there's a little bit more I can get out of this relationship. Yeah. And then I'm going to squeeze them a little harder. And so, yes, he can squeeze Canada harder, and he can inflict more pain on us than we can inflict more pain on us or on them. And yet at the same time, they're at some point you just get fed up. And I think that's where the Canadian people are. And the Canadian government is acting in conjunction with that, sure. You know, with that frustration. Sure, hopefully, sure. Is that
11: helpful? Oh no, that was masterful. Well said. I could see how interdependent the relationship has, how it got there, because, you know, from what I know of Canada's history, which is viewed through the lens of American history, of course. Is that that border was always kind of just a thought in the back of everyone's mind. But, you know, in the days of the frontiersmen and whatnot, there were trappers and, you know, fishermen and logging and all that sort of stuff that took place.
12: Yeah, it used to be you could cross the border before 9/11. You could cross the border with a driver's license.
11: Driver's license, sure.
12: My very first trip to Canada was my parents took me like to Upper Michigan, and you could take like a little trolley car and go across the border even without a passport, and for no other reason to say I've been to Canada.
11: Sure.
12: Right. Well, so it's yeah.
11: I want to share this because around here we have Black Conversations is one of the few places when we can do this openly on this platform. Left in the country. And it is worth mentioning that I've always appreciated Canada being a safe haven for runaway slaves and Black folks seeking, you know, better economic opportunities, because Canada was, to a lesser extent, you know, than Chicago and Gary, Indiana, and places like that, another destination from the great migration of Black men from the South trying to escape that persecution and look for better economic opportunities and better, sure, a better social climate. And Canada has long since been a safe haven for Black people who have experienced quite a bit of hostility and economic hostility in this country. And so while we're talking about the history of U.S.-Canada relations, I feel it's important to point out that around here, we see a special facet of that history that is particularly meaningful. And so it is, I think, very natural for a person like me, a person like you, to take exception to Donald Trump's gangster tactics, because Canada has historically been a friendly space for all of us, but in particular, those of us that have needed it in the past. Stay tuned. We're going to be back with more right after this. Today's guest is Brian Rathbun, Professor of International Relations and Political Science at the University of Toronto's Monk School of Global Affairs. We are having a conversation about U.S.-Canada relations. And I want to get into the cultural part of it, because you mentioned that there are Canadian actors that come down here. That's not the extent of it, but they're certainly visible. They're certainly Canadian singers, superstars. And, you know, just in your day-to-day life, there's Canadians, you know, or Canadian-born individuals everywhere, right? And one of the things that I think allows Canadians to fly under the radar is because, as near as makes no difference, they can pass for Americans anywhere in the country, which isn't necessarily true. Go ahead.
12: Yeah, just stop saying a boot and you're okay, right?
11: Yeah, there you go. Once you get that engineered out of your language, yeah, you're good to go. But, you know, that's not true to the extent that it is for Canadians, for kind folks from our southern border. And so Canada's had this special access to what many of us consider, at minimum, a historically racist country. However, I cannot find in my mind anything, despite all the super Canadian superstars and whatnot, I cannot find any Canadian influence that I've been made aware of or known that has made its way to the U.S. However, I would imagine, based on, you know, what you said initially when we first started speaking, that the U.S. has a tremendous influence on Canadian culture. Maybe tremendous isn't the right word, but talk a little bit about that.
12: Oh, it's tremendous.
11: Because I would imagine that for the U.S., if our culture influences Canada, then our election of Donald Trump might also have a welcome base there as well. And it doesn't seem to be true, at least to the extent that it is here in the U.S. So talk about U.S. influence in Canada a bit.
12: Yeah, I mean, like, so it's massive. So I mentioned just like you can... One way I think about it is that if you can live as an American in Canada, and you just be an American, like, and you just happen to live here, right? I live 2 hours from the border. I can watch CNN at night if I want to. I don't know if anyone watches CNN anymore, but you know what I'm saying, right?
11: Yeah, sure.
12: The language is seamless. They spell a few words a couple of different ways. They have their certain cultural differences here. That oftentimes aren't available, aren't obvious to you when you start get here, when you first get here, but you kind of pick up. There is something to be said that Americans are overly brash, and that's kind of rubs them the wrong way, but you can navigate that, right?
11: Sure.
12: It's massive, and there's essentially nothing that can really be done about it, right? So we have just like European countries do, we have content requirements on Canadian TV, right? Certain amount of stuff that goes on a Canadian channel has to be Canadian made.
11: Sure, sure. I've heard about that in
12: France.
11: But
12: you can't, like in France. And then we have that also in, we also have content requirements for French content, right?
11: Oh, that's sure, made, sure. I bet, yeah.
12: Right. Yeah, yeah. So we have that. But it's just so asymmetric. And then Canadians who go to down the U.S., they oftentimes downplay their Canadianness. Mm. And there's a lot, like, it's a one-way street. Canadians tend to go to the U.S., and Americans tend to come to Canada. Mm. And so that's just this undeniable thing. And yeah, it creates, it's why we're so attuned. Well, that combined, it's a function of a bunch of things. One is just the asymmetry. There's just more Americans, right? Mm-hmm. And if we're talking about culture, right, Hollywood, in New York, right? These are just much bigger media markets. So if you want to make it, you go there. It's true in academia too, right? A lot. There's a ton of really top Canadian minds out there who don't advertise the fact that they're in Canada, but they go down there, and if they can get a job at Harvard, they generally take it, right? Okay. Yeah. And you know, that's a massive advantage to the U.S. It might be in the process of blowing it. Canada's right now, the federal government has a program where they're dumping a bunch of money to try to hire top American academics or American-based academics, actually international, but they mostly tend to be from the U.S. And part of that is bringing back Canadians who have been tempted down, usually with more, they're tempted down to stay in the U.S. because of the prestige, but also the money, the resources are better. And now we're starting to see some Americans and Canadian born but American domesticated people express interest in coming back. There's been some high profile people who have left. And yet at the same time, right, there's just no denying the cultural and intellectual hegemony of America. And it's not going to go away anytime soon, I don't think.
11: Yeah, yeah. I think that I was reading something, I think it might have been yesterday or the day before. It was based in Las Vegas tourism. You mentioned, you know, tourism, Canadian tourism into New York, and
12: yeah.
11: New York trying to kind of cozy up to Canadians despite.
12: Yeah, I think it was New York. And I think Vegas is doing the same thing.
11: Sure.
12: I met a bunch of people here. Just talking to him every once in a while, it'll come up. I'm from the U.S. I met a couple of people here who's like, yeah, I used to go down to Florida every summer. There's a huge snowbird population. Just like you go, you know, Jersey, they go down to Florida. They have a place or they rent a place. It's colder up here. Yeah. Right? So and there's no real warm place to go. You can go to Vancouver, but it's going to rain on you. So like, if you want warm, where are you going to go? The closest place is Florida.
11: Sure.
12: And so all these people not doing that, and Canadians feeling like they need to sell their Florida houses, even though the American real estate market, especially the Florida market, is not very good, but they're doing it anyways, because they're like, I can't be here anymore. I don't like it here. And I don't think they feel any personal hostility. And that's the thing. And it's something that's worth mentioning about the poll that, you know, that started off our conversation. The Canadians are now referring to, if you ask them, is the U.S. an enemy? They'll say yes. I don't know if they actually are thinking through what that means. Okay. I think that that's just basically equivalent to asking, are you pissed off at the United States right now? The answer is yes. And really what they're asking is, are you pissed off at Donald Trump right now? The answer is overwhelmingly yes. If you would say, do you think Americans are enemies, right? As a people, I would say for the most part, no. And this is what I'm worried might shift over time, because at some level or at some point, Canadians and all of us have to hold Americans accountable for their choices. And so you could say, well, this is a very unique individual, Donald Trump, in the history of American politics. There's probably never going to be anyone quite like him again. And we'll just ride this out. But it's undeniable that, you know, if we went to the polls today again in the U.S., right, at least 40% of the American people are going to vote for this guy.
11: Yeah.
12: And that Canadians cannot understand that, right? they just can't.
11: Yeah.
12: I don't know if I can understand either. And I'm not saying that as a partisan. I'm saying that more as a human being. But that's sure. that's a different conversation.
11: Sure. I'd love to get your thoughts on that. First, I want to make sure that I'd love to get your thoughts on my thoughts on that.
12: Okay.
11: You know, why right. Americans have voted for this guy, and I would be curious to know if you thought that Canadians would accept that explanation, or if it might make right. sense outside of my head and outside of our worldview here on this show. But before sure. we get there, I want to complete a thought that, you know, Vegas is a place. So, you know, I come from hip hop radio. I'm a DJ yeah. and all that sort of stuff. Right. And I DJed in Vegas for a long time, you know, fist pump music and the mega clubs and whatnot. It was a fun time. Right. But I cozied up to Vegas. I fell in love with that place. It's kind of, I've been all over the earth, all 50 states. Vegas is my favorite city by a long way. I love that place.
12: Is that right?
11: Oh, yeah. I've lived there in a heartbeat.
12: I love it.
11: But you know, when I was reading that report, it said that something like 20% of the tourists that come, not American, but like foreign tourists that come, which is a big chunk of their bottom line, 20% of that tourism comes from Canada. And yeah. they've seen a significant drop in those numbers as a result of Donald Trump's second election and the ICE raids and whatnot. And so I think the collateral damage for the election

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4: 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As we remember 9/11, the Black Information Network honors the lives and sacrifices of those affected while reflecting on the resilience, unity, and continued pursuit of a stronger America. We replay an interview from Esther Dillard as she talks about the gene editing therapy with Drs. Lemaitre Scott and Dr. Hadar Frangoul. And we hear from Alexandria Ikemoni, who talks with Miguel Wilson about the 9th annual Atlanta Fashion and Polo Classic returning next weekend, September 19th. 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Welcome to The Black Perspective. I'm your host, Mike Island.
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4: Good Sunday and welcome to The Black Perspective. 25 years later, The Black Information Network remembers September 11th by honoring the lives lost and recognizing the Black Americans who served, responded, and sacrificed in the days and years that followed. Today, the BIN reflects on 9/11 from a Black perspective, remembering the resilience of our communities, the strength of those who answered the call, and the lasting impact of that day on our nation. Now we hear from Vanessa Tyler.
5: We will never forget. 25 years ago, America was hit with the deadliest terror attack on U.S. soil. Of the nearly 3,000 people who died in total at all three sites, Ground Zero, Shanktown, Pennsylvania, and the Pentagon, the New York Fire Department suffered hundreds gone. Of those, 12 killed were Black firefighters. Regina Wilson is the immediate past president of the Vulcan Society, the organization representing New York City's Black firefighters. Firefighter Wilson, thanks for joining us as we look back 25 years ago.
6: Well, thank you so much for having me.
5: Although the world takes this time to remember, you and your members have lived with this loss for 25 years. Talk about that.
6: One of the things that is very important in the Vulcan Society, as well as the Fire Department of New York, is our motto of never forget. And not only do we honor the 343 that have sacrificed their lives and have given the ultimate sacrifice, we also honor the over 400 and counting members of the uniformed service who responded to 9/11 that are dying from World Trade Center related illnesses. And so as we embark on the 25th anniversary with so much tragedy that day has caused for the fire service, we always try to find ways to not only remember everybody who was there, whether they were uniform members or not, but in particularly for the Vulcan Society, we definitely want to make sure that we remember our 12 members that have passed away, especially because sometimes they are forgotten as contributors of the rescue and recovery and them dying in the Trade Center itself.
5: Is there a feeling that the Black firefighters have been overlooked?
6: It is a definite It is definitely something that has happened. And as you even look today and you're picturing 9/11, most people picture 9/11 or the fire service in itself as white male. And if you go even deeper with that, with this conversation, they don't even recognize the sacrifices from 9/11 from women. And so as myself being there, not only on the day that the towers fell and we had these tragic, tragic event happen, there were women serving on the front line. And I think a lot of times that part of history is forgotten.
7: You were the 12th female ever hired for the FDNY and the first woman to lead the Vulcan Society, as you mentioned, your past president. I know the mission of the Vulcan Society, which has been around since, 1940, is to fight for equity. Are you seeing much improvement in terms of the number of Blacks as New York's bravest?
6: Well, our numbers, unfortunately, has come from several lawsuits that the Vulcan Society filed against the city of New York. We actually filed four different lawsuits. And from this last lawsuit, we were able to see 50% of the class be white or people of color. And so the efforts of taking the department to court is the only way that helps. From the time that Black firefighters first came on this job is definitely significantly different. When the first Nicholson was the first one who came to the fire department of New York. They didn't even allow him to fight fires. They sent him to tend the horses. And progressively throughout the time of Black firefighters in the FDNY, the issue of racial inequity and dealing with racism and dealing with bigotry has not left us. It is still embedded and woven into the fabric of this department, and is systemic, and it still needs to change.
7: You mentioned you were there at Ground Zero that day of the tragedy. What did you see? What are your memories?
6: I think my memories was just the chaos of it all. I did not have a lot of time on the job. I came in and graduated in May of 1999. And so I, prior to that, I went to a fire and had gotten burned and had severe burns on my knees. And I was able to come back to the department from that. But I think being a part of 9/11 and being down at Ground Zero helped me to really see the realness of my job and that life and death experience. I didn't even feel that when I got burned at the job where I had second and third degree burns. I didn't really see the concept of it, but 9/11 helped me to see how much the city really depends on first responders and the sacrifices that they made. And it helped me to see how much of the connections that your family have to the things that you do, because I had to call my family to tell them that I was resolved with dying on that day, because this was a passion of mine. It was something that I loved to do. But I had a chance to see how woven everyone is with the work that you do. And it really helped me to see the calling that this job has on your life. And so it just changed my whole perspective of the fire service in its entirety.
7: Talk about the heroics of those 12 Black firefighters.
6: There were some really great men, some leaders who were even striving to become more to the department. Some of the members were promoted posthumously. We've had Captain Vernon, who always tried to encourage our members to study and to elevate themselves and to make sure that you had a seat at the table. We had members who really were, Sean was really into knowing yourself and knowing your worth as a Black person, and really wanted to make sure that we didn't shy away from who we were to try to assimilate into a culture that's not really ours as Black people, but to make sure that you are focused on the job and your responsibilities on the job. The same thing with Firefighter Baptiste. You know, he was really connected to, his Haitian culture and Haitian roots. And, he really tried to make the department a better place. And it was just a huge loss for all of us to not be able to be interwoven with those members. And even like Vernon Cherry, he was the singer for the fire department. And I got a lot of my courage to sing for the fire department because of watching Vernon Cherry, which allowed me to be the departmental singer after he left. So a lot of the members that have died has definitely left a footprint that can never be erased.
5: And we say their names: Gerard Baptiste, Vernon Cherry, Terrell Coleman, Andre Fletcher, Keith Glasgow, Ronnie Henderson, William Henry, Carl Joseph, Keith Roy Maynard, Vernon Richard, Sean Powell, Leon Smith Jr.
6: And I also would like to take the opportunity to invite the public to our 9/11 ceremony. We will be honoring our members for the 25th anniversary. And we would love for people in the community to please come down. We would love to be able to meet you and for us to even verbalize to you what these members mean to us. If you would like to be able to come down, it's at the First Quincy Street Garden, and the location of the garden is on Troy Avenue. And so we are asking anybody that would like to come down to please make sure you come and say hello. We're going to have some elected officials there that are going to be giving some speeches, especially the elected official that's always present is the Attorney General, Letitia James. And so if you would like to even come out and meet some of them, it would be a beautiful thing. So the address is 401 Quincy Street in Brooklyn, New York, 11221. And it's between Tompkins Avenue and Throop Avenue. And we're going to start lining up the program starts at 3 p.m. We're going to line up at 2:30 p.m. So please come and meet the families. Please come and meet the members. We'll be more than happy to have you all out. And also we'll have food after. So please make sure you break bread with us.
5: Vulcan Society past president Regina Wilson, thank you for your courage on the front line.
6: Thank you.
8: We have unconfirmed reports this morning that a plane has crashed into one of the towers of the World Trade Center.
5: Not everyone who responded was on the job. A few years ago, I spoke with a black hero who didn't even work for the city.
9: I'm climbing down to get into the hole, and I lose my footing. Something breaks away from my feet and my hands, and boom, here it is. I'm falling into this hole, and I fall about every bit of like 12 feet down, and as I'm falling, I could see the mouth of that hole that I went into was getting smaller and smaller.
5: That's Jason Thomas, who told me how he almost lost his life answering the call. But he is a retired Marine. When the planes crashed into the World Trade Center, he left his home on Long Island and showed up.
9: I just got out the Marine Corps Infantry, just got out, and I felt so confident that I could assist in some sort of way.
5: He saved two Port Authority police officers. If his story sounds familiar, it should. Oliver Stone did a movie about it titled World Trade Center. Weirdly, though, in the movie, the character is white. Jason says he didn't mind. He was just grateful to be able to help.
9: Mom told me, as I would always tell my siblings and I, that you are your brother's keeper. Never leave your brothers behind. And as I got older, I knew exactly what she was saying. And the military reinforced that. When I joined the Marine Corps motto was, you never leave your brother on the battlefield.
5: So there he was, on miles of rubble, at the top of the pile, digging, looking for human life.
9: And I'm running into people. They're running in the opposite direction. Everyone's looking gray. I see blood on everyone's face. The majority of those that's running has an injury. I end up running into another Marine. His name was Staff Sergeant Carnes, and we introduced ourselves. I told him I'm Sergeant Thomas. He said he's Staff Sergeant Carnes. And we both were talking about, hey, do you want to go in and start a search and rescue? I'm on my hands and knees, and I look to my left, and I see this hole and this black smoke pouring out. And I just yell into this hole, is there anyone down there? This is the United States Marines. This is the United States Marines. Is there anyone down there? And as I'm yelling into this hole, I get a void. It's faint.
5: When we spoke, Jason said, this country is vulnerable to get hit again because a divided country is weaker.
9: It makes me feel like the enemy, our enemy, is looking at those weaknesses and trying to capitalize off of them. And if we don't get ourselves together, I think that we're going to be doomed.
5: It's a miracle anyone survived. By most accounts, the last person who made it out of the rubble alive was a Black woman.
10: The walls burst in, the rumbling, everything come crashing down, knocked me to the floor. And in that moment, I couldn't believe it. I knew I was going to die.
5: Janelle Guzman McMillan tells how she made it on faith, prayer, and the direct hand of God.
10: It's a living, breathing, walking testimony for me being here to share that miraculous story that God put me through, how he saved me on that day.
5: She worked in Tower 1 of the World Trade Center in the offices of the Port Authority of New York and New Jersey on the 64th floor. On a beautiful September day, she was talking with her co-worker, Rosa Gonzalez, who happened to also be her best friend.
10: And while I'm having my cup of coffee and we just chit-chatting, the building shook.
5: And first, they didn't know what it was. No fire alarm went off.
10: And so my coworkers coming in, people were leaving, and people were saying to us, you need to get out. Something happened. A plane hit the building. Don't know what type of plane it was. Never imagined it would be a jetliner.
5: Janelle Guzman McMillan, the last survivor, is speaking at Camden College in New Jersey last year.
10: So the big question of the day, should we stay, should we go? And we had a debate of if we want to stay or if we want to go. And we all decided to stay. 15 of us, including myself, decided to stay.
5: Bad decision. Workers had been told to stay in the building for typical emergencies, but this was not typical. Huddled in the conference room, like sitting ducks, they started to see smoke. Now it was time to leave from the 64th floor. Her co-worker, Pasquale, led the way, and she and her best friend, co-worker Rosa Gonzalez, holding on to each other as they made the treacherous trek down.
10: We all came down, and we all coming down the staircase, and I'm behind Pasquale, me and Rosa, and we were checking each staircase as we go down. 64, 63, we were just looking at each staircase. But during that time, I was wearing these nice boots, tall boots, and I didn't want to take it off because I don't know when I get out there, you know, I'd be all without the shoes on. So I kept my shoes on, and we kept going down the staircase. Me and Rose, and we holding hands, and we keep going down, and we keep checking the staircase, and the people behind us, some older folks, and, you know, we would yell out so often saying, you know, are you guys okay? And everybody's like, okay, keep going. We okay. And while we were going down again, keep going down to the 20-something staircase, we saw firefighters coming up. And they said to us, okay, you guys are good. Stay at the side. Keep going.
5: Those stiletto boots were starting to hurt. So along the way down, she stopped, leaned on her best friend, Rosa, to steady herself as she pulled them off. Then the building started to crumble.
10: The walls burst in, the rumbling, everything come crashing down, knocked me to the floor. Rosa pulled away from me and she ran back up the stairs. That's the last I saw. She just pulled away. She ran. And everything just it knocked me to the floor, and everything just kept tumbling harder and harder. And all the dust, the darkness, I couldn't see nothing. All I could just put my hands on my face and cuddle myself until it came to a complete stop.

0: one of my right arm was the only thing loose. And in that moment, I couldn't believe it. I knew I was going to die, and I was preparing myself to die.
1: She began to pray, hoping God could hear her through the mounds of rubble on top of her. She had a free hand, only part of her body not trapped. She raised it up and stuck it out.
0: Someone grabbed me by my hand, and they called me by my name. And they told me his name. He said, "Janelle, I got you. My name is Paul." And when that person held my hands, my body felt so calm. And I said, "Thank you, Jesus." He said, "Keep talking." And he said, "I could hear the rescuers coming. I could hear the noise. I could hear the drilling going around." And that's what he told me. He said, "You need to talk. You need to call out. You need to call out." And I said, "Help, help." And he told me, "Keep talking, Janelle. I got you. I'm not going to let you go." And I could hear the steel cutting open. I could hear the rescuers. But like, Paul kept holding my hand. And all I kept was remembering Paul's name. I just wanted to meet Paul. I knew I wanted to meet this guy.
1: She never met Paul, not in the flesh. She's convinced Paul was her angel. But her co-workers, Pasquale and Rosa Gonzalez and the other co-workers, they never made it out of the World Trade Center Tower 1 alive.
0: And I remember when they were strapping me in, and they were pulling, lifting me up so high. I was buried, let me tell you something, feet down. They were bringing me up. And I knew I had a smile on my face. And I was trying to open my eyes to see. And all I said to them, I said, "Are we there yet?" I just wanted to be out. And they were going. They would keep going. And they're like, "No, we're not there yet." And they were carrying me out, way out. And then when I got it out in the open, I could feel the sunlight just hit my eyes. So I knew I was in the open, but my eyes were all swollen. My face was, my head was swollen like 5 times, my thighs, and I was blue and black. And it was a horrific day for me.
1: Horrific and miraculous. Janelle, who was originally from Trinidad, came for a better life, now has eternal life. Her passion spreading her testimony of God's grace. Anyone can go to work one day and never come home.
0: The guy who was leading us, Pasquale, he was found the same day. And the 13 of my other co-workers who was with me, they perished. Even my friend Rosa Gonzalez, they perished that day.
1: So many lost and missed 25 years later.
2: Howard Lee Kane, Jennifer Lynn Kane, Vincent D.
1: This has been a BIN special report. 9/11, 25 years later. I'm Vanessa Tyler on the Black Information Network, your home for Black News First.
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4: September 11th, 2001, the day of the deadliest terror attack in American history. Nearly 3,000 lives were lost, 4 planes were hijacked, 2 towers fallen, a nation shaken. 2 black men answered the call to protect America, one from the cockpit of a hijacked plane, the other from thousands of tons of structural steel and concrete charred from the flames at Ground Zero. Their names, Leroy Homer Jr. and Jason Thomas. And their stories define what courage looks like when terror struck that day. Leroy Homer Jr. was 36. He was a husband, a father, a major in the U.S. Air Force. On that Tuesday, he was the first officer aboard United Flight 93 flying from Newark to San Francisco. When terrorists breached the cockpit, he and Captain Jason Dahl fought to keep control.
5: So they went, "This is what you're talking about."
4: After learning of the crashes at the World Trade Center and the Pentagon, the crew and passengers attempted to retake the plane, given the uprising, and knowing they would not reach their intended target, believed to be the U.S. Capitol, the hijackers crashed the plane into a field near Shanksville, Pennsylvania. Leroy's final transmission to air traffic control was identified by his widow, Melanie Homer. In a calm, clear, courageous voice, he was on the distress call broadcast. He simply said, quote, "We are all going to die here." Hundreds of miles away, Jason Thomas, a former active duty Marine, was dropping off his daughter at his mother's house in Virginia when he heard about the news. He didn't wait for orders. He didn't ask permission. He simply grabbed his uniform, rushed to Manhattan, and spent nearly 3 weeks at Ground Zero pulling survivors and remains from the concrete, glass office, and electronic debris while battling through the thick layer of

0: fine-grade dust that blanketed the area. Tom has helped rescue two trapped Port Authority police officers, men who might not have survived without his strength, his training, his presence. He worked alongside firefighters, police officers, volunteers from every background, every belief, every walk of life. No badge, no assignment, just duty. Thomas recalls a rescue attempt while speaking on the Marines' YouTube channel some time ago.
1: Every pocket that we would come upon, we would yell. And then the other person would listen. And then the other person would yell, "Is there anyone down there? This is United States Marines. This is the Marines. Is there anyone down there?" And then someone else would listen. As I'm on my hands and knees looking at this hole and there's black smoke coming out, it just felt like, here it is, just another hole. But I said, let me do my due diligence, right? Let me call down inside. So I immediately yelled into this hole, "Is there anyone down there? This is United States Marines." And I got a voice. The voice was faint, but it sounded like a voice. I remember yelling over to Staff Sergeant Carnes and telling him, "I think we have someone." So he went to his hands and knees and started crawling across. And when we were about head to head, we both yelled into this hole, "Is there anyone down there? This is United States Marines." And that voice, that same voice, yelled back up. It was still somewhat faint. You could tell that voice was shaky and panicky, and I wanted to get to him. And as I got above it, I could see the hand moving, and he's like, "Can you see me? Can you see my hand?" And he was, I was like, "Yes, I can." And he was like so grateful at the fact that that he was located. And you could just tell he was in a bad situation. He was completely buried. And I remember having to make my way down right above him. And I'm pulling debris off of him and trying to expose him. We then took a pause and went back topside. And I remember yelling for help as everyone started to fill the hole. And they had the jaws of life and they had water and oxygen. And it was starting, the hole started to become crowded. So a system was put in place to where they'll dig for like 10 minutes as hard as they can. And then a new fresh set of hands would come in. And they did this for about an hour. I stayed in the hole the entire time. I just felt there's no way that I'm going to leave this person. I got to see this mission through. And they put him on a scoop board. And here it is. They're moving him out of the hole. And as they get him, they're having difficulty getting him out of the hole. I remember running over to that spine board and that he was laying on and pushing him out of the hole. And it felt so great to see him free.
0: Leroy Homer and Jason Thomas never met, never shook hands, never had an opportunity to stare at each other's eyes saying, "Job well done, black man, job well done." But they shared something deeper than just circumstance. They shared an instinct to run toward danger when others ran away, one in the sky, one on the ground, both black, both American heroes. But they were not alone. Trail Black Fire Department of New York firefighters climbed smoke-filled stairways of the Twin Towers on that day and never came down. They were brothers of the Vulcan Society, the historic organization of black firefighters founded in 1940 to fight discrimination and promote diversity within the FDNY. Their names, Vernon Richard. He was the first black lieutenant promoted from his list. He was 53 and was posthumously made captain. His daughter Vanessa recalls to NBC New York the moment she heard about the attack at the Twin Towers.
2: It was my first semester senior year, and my roommate woke me up out of my sleep and said the towers is on fire. And I said, "Oh, I know my father's down there."
0: Vanessa still remembers her courageous father and how much he loved her, his family, and his purpose of serving others.
2: You just have to learn how to live with the fact that he's just not here on earth. And I strongly believe that he's here with me forever in spirit. You know, like I was saying, I see the numbers 9/11 every day of my life. Every day I see those numbers. And I just know that he's with me.
0: And we also remember Black firefighter Gerald Baptiste, a 25-year-old National Guard reservist, Vernon Cherry, 49, a talented singer who died months before his retirement, 32-year-old Terrell Coleman, known as Prozac, was known for his addictive energy and was a father of two, 37-year-old Andre Fletcher was an avid athlete who was an elite rescue specialist, his twin brother Zachary, who was also a FDNY firefighter, recalls to the BIN how the morning of 911 unfolded.
3: I actually technically was supposed to be working that day as well. And what ended up happening, there was this firefighter that owed me a shift, and he was getting ready to retire, Tom Kelly. And he said, hey, listen, Fletch, I know I owe you a tour, so if you want me to pay you back, I'll pick a day. And I said, all right, yeah, 9/11. Unfortunately, because he worked for me, he passed away. and I live with that, in addition to me losing my brother. So, yeah, it's tough on me, so. DeAndre was working that day, and he was technically not supposed to be working that day. He was actually on vacation. He took like a week's vacation, and he went down to visit friends down in North Carolina, I believe. Yeah, North Carolina. And he was supposed to come back on the 11th and supposed to work the next tour, I think, on the 12th or the 13th. Well, what ended up happening is they called him for overtime. Zach, can you pick me up from the airport? And on that day, we had some bad thunderstorms to the point where they closed down both LaGuardia Airport and JFK. And the only one that was still open was Newark. So I picked up him in the airport, dropped him off, and he went his way, and that was the last time I saw him. The last time I saw him, man. And the last time we spoke to each other was when the situation happened and he was responding. And at that time, they actually called all off-duty personnel to respond into the fire. They had what they call a recall. So everybody, even those off-duty, were recalled in, and they had to go to the fire. We had the next cell phones where, you know, they had the, like, the walkie-talkie feature, the push-to-talk feature, and spoke to him on that, and he told me, he said, hey, listen, you know, when you come down, come meet up with our group. I ended up going down there, and my unit, Engine 4, Ladder 15, they were already out, and when I got there, I ended up walking with another captain who was off-duty, and we ended up walking to the scene, and the crazy thing is, I had this epiphany. I said, you know what, hold on, let me go, like, I was probably three blocks away from the firehouse, and I said to the captain, you know what, let me go back and get a couple extra air bottles in case some of the guys need it, right? So he said, okay, good idea. So he waited for me there, and I went back, walked back the three blocks, got the air bottles, and started walking back. And I have to say, if it wasn't for that, if I hadn't done that, I probably wouldn't be here talking to you right now, because that's when the, you know, at that time, right before we got to that spot where the command center was in the World Trade Center, the building came down. I remember saying to him, so this can happen to us. And I said, do me a favor. I said, if anything happens to me, I said, look at me. And I'm looking at him right in his face. And I said, promise me that you will take care of, and you will look at my daughters just as if they were your own daughters. He looked at me, absolutely. And he said, you have to promise me you'll do the same thing for my son. And unfortunately, because of things that happened, I wasn't able to keep in contact with my nephew because of his mother. But that's another story. It's deep, and it hurts me, because that's a promise that I made to my brother that I wasn't able to keep, but not because of anything. He knows, my brother knows that not my fault. You know, he knows I'll do anything for family. You know, family is everything, especially, as you know, in our community, in the Black community. You know, it doesn't even matter, even if it wasn't my family, you know, because of our kinship, because of who we are, that's the way we are as people of color, especially Black people. We take care of our own.
0: Then there's Keith Glasgow. He was a father, an actor, and a man who believed in public service. He was 38. And then there's 52-year-old Ronnie Henderson, a father of four and Marine veteran Carl Joseph was only 25 when he lost his life to save others. Joseph was a probationary firefighter who lived out his dream of saving others. 49-year-old William Henry Jr. was a veteran first responder and specialized in high-risk rescues. Keith Roy Maynard of Engine 33 was a Vulcan Society leader and advocate for diversity and equality. He was 30 years old. Sean Powell was 32 when he lost his life that day. He was an Army reservist who loved life, art, and his community. And finally, 48-year-old Leon Smith Jr., he was a skilled apparatus driver. His rig was photographed racing across the Brooklyn Bridge toward the towers. And we can't forget about William Henry Thompson, a New York State senior court official and instructor, who rushed directly from a nearby courthouse into the danger zone of the towers to help evacuate office workers. He sacrificed his life. His name, too, belongs in the record. Every year, the Vulcan Society holds an annual Memorial Day service in Brooklyn to honor the 12 black FDNY firefighters who died that day. Greg Shepard, a current Vulcan Society member, said that while the city may forget, the families don't. A lot of these people had kids, and some of them are even firefighters today, and said, I bet you they'll never forget. He said, for us, it's about helping the families. They're our extended family. And out of the many firefighters who lost their lives on that day, between 267 and 270 black Americans perished on 9/11. At the World Trade Center, 215 lives were lost. At the Pentagon, 49. On Flight 93, 3. So as the community nationwide marks the 25th anniversary, the stories of these heroes remind us of the diversity of American courage. They stood as beacons of unity during one of the nation's darkest hours. And their names remain permanently etched into the heart of American history. This is Doug Davis from the Black Information Network.
4: Thanks, Doug. We will have more 9/11 25th anniversary coverage coming up. Now we hear from the Black Information Network's Esther Dillard. She talks about gene editing therapy, and it's just been expanded by the FDA to children as young as 2, and it's giving families living with sickle cell disease a real path to a cure.
5: One morning I got up, and my husband was sitting next to me, and I just nudged him on the arm, and I was like, look at his eyes. His eyes were white. The whites of his eyes were actually white. And we hadn't seen that in years.
6: A mother was watching her son's eyes every morning for a sign that no test at the time could tell her. Sickle cell disease has been in the medical textbooks for more than 100 years. It disproportionately affects Black Americans and Hispanic Americans, people who share ancestry with the African diaspora. For most of that history, doctors could manage the pain, but they couldn't change the disease. That changed when the FDA approved a new gene editing therapy, first for patients 12 and older, and this July for children as young as 2. Dr. Lemaitre Scott is a pharmacist. She's also the mother of Ricky, one of the first commercial patients to receive treatment at the TriStar Centennial Children's Hospital in Nashville, Tennessee. Dr. Hadar Fagul leads the program that treated him.
5: And I'll never forget this. My baby was born in September. I get a phone call the day before Thanksgiving. So this is in November now. So I get a phone call the day before Thanksgiving, and she says, oh, I've got great news. Ricky doesn't have sickle cell disease. He only has sickle cell trait, just like you and your husband. So everything is fine. At this moment, I'm excited because we didn't tell anybody in our family that this was a possibility because we didn't want to prematurely worry people. We didn't even know. So we waited. And I'm excited. I'm like, oh, thank you, Jesus. My baby doesn't have sickle cell disease. And we're moving along our happy way. I get a phone call from the health department. She's a caseworker. And this is probably a little bit later, maybe about the 12-week timeframe at this point in time. I get a phone call. And she's saying, we need you to bring your child in for confirmation screening. And I was like, why? And at this point, I'm like, people at the health department, there's too many people, too many irons in the fire. We've already done this. I took him to his primary care doctor. He's good. And she says, no, Ms. Scott, he's not. Based on the newborn screening that we did, he has sickle cell disease type SS. And we need to bring you in for confirmation screening to get him connected with a hematologist, the whole bit. So needless to say, it felt like somebody had knocked the wind out of you. Because at that moment, it's almost as if there was a stopwatch for your child's life. Just because of the impacts that sickle cell disease has on the person's life and the ability that it has to basically make people die early.
6: Lemaitre's stopwatch has a name in medicine.
7: People with sickle cell disease in 2026 have a life expectancy in the mid to late 40s, which is significantly lower than the general population.
6: That's Dr. Hadar Frangoul. He directs the Pediatric Hematology, Oncology, and Stem Cell Transplant Program at TriStar Centennial Children's Hospital, the doctor who treated Ricky.
7: And the reason why is because it affects every single organ in the body. It affects the brain, it affects the lung, the heart, the kidneys, the bones, and it affects overall health. So individuals with sickle cell disease actually continue to suffer from these complications throughout their life, and it is cumulative. The older they become, the more complications they have. Having said that, in now probably close to 30 plus years ago, we discovered there is something called bone marrow transplantation, which is a transplant of the bone marrow cells from a family member, a brother or a sister that are not affected, can potentially cure this disease. But unfortunately, 80% of people today with sickle cell disease in the United States do not have a brother or a sister that's a match to them. So that leaves 80% of the people with sickle cell disease with no curative option. So what we did in the first patient in the world was treated in our hospital. Her name is Victoria Gray, and she is very famous. She gives talks all over the place. I'm not violating HIPAA because she tells her story all the time. And she came to us because she wanted a very, very high-risk transplant from her half-brother. And she got scared about the complications because when you don't have a full match, there's a lot of complications. So we were running this trial here, and she was the first patient in the whole world to receive this treatment. And this treatment, in basic words, is we take the stem cells out, we collect the stem cells from the blood of individuals with sickle cell disease, gene edit them using this CRISPR technology, telling the cells to make high levels of fetal hemoglobin and put them back into the patient. Now, when we put them back in the person receiving them, we give them 4 days of chemotherapy to kill their cells that are making sickle. And those new cells start making high levels of fetal hemoglobin, more than 40%. So the individuals with sickle cell disease become basically at trade with fetal hemoglobin. And what we have seen when we did these trials since 2019 is that individuals who receive this, the symptoms related to sickle cell disease totally go away. For example, Victoria Gray, again, as an example, prior to receiving this therapy, she was hospitalized 7 or 8 times per year, and now she doesn't have any hospitalizations. She's never been hospitalized. She's taking care of her kids and enjoying life as somebody without the disease. So I think it's transformative in a sense that it allows every individual with sickle cell disease to have a potential curative option for their disease.
6: That science felt a long way off when Ricky was 3 years old, fighting for his life in a different way.
8: Well, there was mention of a blood transfusion after an acute chest syndrome.
5: Acute chest syndrome.
8: When Ricky was 3. Can you walk me through that moment? What were you told, and how did it change how you managed his care afterwards?
5: Well, when babies or kids have sickle cell disease, it's oftentimes understood that if your baby has a fever, you take the baby to the hospital immediately because it's an emergency. And that's oftentimes because a fever may be the only sign that there is an infection brewing under the surface. Well, in his case, he had a fever, but that was it. Nothing else was wrong. He didn't have cough. He wasn't fidgety. He wasn't complaining about pain. And most times if a person sees that the baby has a fever, it's like, oh, I'll just give him some Tylenol or some ibuprofen and let it go. Well, in sickle cell disease, I knew that that was not the correct option to undergo. And it's basically because people who have sickle cell disease, they have a compromised immune system. And babies and children, pretty much acute chest syndrome is the leading cause of death before the age of 5. So that's all the more reason why if a fever starts, you need to take them in immediately. So I took him into the hospital and they asked me what were the symptoms that he was having. And I was like, well, he only has a fever. That was it. That's the only reason why he's here is because he has a fever and this is the protocol. Well, because of that fever, they just decided, let's just do a chest x-ray just to see how things are going. And from that chest x-ray, you could see that he had infiltrates in his lungs. And that was a sign of acute chest syndrome. So with acute chest syndrome, that actually is when you have sickle cells that form in the lungs and they are able to reduce the amount of oxygen that happens. And in his case, his hemoglobin levels began to drop beyond what their baseline levels were. And that is what triggered the need to have a blood transfusion.
6: That was Ricky at 3 years old. A decade of fights like that one were still ahead of him.
5: I knew that organ damage was imminent. I knew that the risk of him having a stroke was, as you know, it didn't reduce over the years. It was actually, you know, just compounding. I knew that sickle cell disease would begin to impact his life more and more because it doesn't get better as people get older. It just compounds and gets worse. So that's when I turned back to gene therapy.
6: Did it work? You'll hear what Lametra saw with her own eyes and get a full conversation on the Color Between the Lines podcast on iHeartRadio, YouTube, or wherever you get your podcasts. I'm Esther Dillard.
4: 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Thanks again to Dr. Lametra Scott and Dr. Hadar Frangl. People from all over the world soon will be in Atlanta, focusing on fashion, culture, and youth equestrian impact. The BIN's Alexandria Camoni spoke to the founder of the Atlanta Fashion and Polo Classic, Miguel Wilson, ahead of the big event.
9: This is Alexandria Ikemoni with the Black Information Network, and I'm here with Miguel Wilson, founder of the Atlanta Fashion and Polo Classic. How are you today, sir?
10: I'm doing great. How are you doing today?
9: Doing well. Happy to be speaking with you. It's September, so that means the annual Atlanta Fashion and Polo Classic is returning. It's here to celebrate luxury culture and, of course, youth sports and the impact of it. Tell us more about the 9th annual Atlanta Fashion and Polo Classic that's actually coming up very soon.
10: Yes, it is a luxury party with Black culture in mind. So we try to elevate, offer people elevated Black cultural experience, but with the luxury as a backdrop. So Bentley's our sponsor. We have Polo. We started the Morehouse Polo team, which is the only HBCU polo team. And we also created the Best Academy Polo team, which is the only all-Black male polo team in history.
9: Which is amazing, amazing work. And people will actually get to experience watching those polo matches when they do attend. And this actually draws in a crowd from all over the country. Tell us more about who can expect this year. Because, I mean, previously you had the Atlanta mayor. You had Real Housewives of Atlanta, NeNe Leakes, Cynthia Bailey. You had rapper Young Jeezy. I mean, this really does get the attention of so many people. So what can we expect from this for this year?
10: So I'm correct you one part. This is an international event. We have flying in from Europe. We have people flying in from Africa and all over the country. So from a celebrity standpoint, we have Tyrese coming in this year, and he will be performing at the Polo Classic. And that's an amazing person. I mean, if you've seen him in movies, you've seen him in concert. He's just a phenomenal talent. And he is big on what we're doing with the kids and the culture. So he's very excited about being a part of this. We have Kenny Burns, who is like the best host of all time, right? We have Kenny Burns coming in hosting this year. Clifton Powell, you know, Mr. Pinky from Next Friday. Amazing brother coming in. You know, what we're doing a little different than what we've done in the past, we've created three party tents this year, all geared towards celebrating the cultural, musical experience that these cities bring. So we created an ATL tent, we created a Chicago tent, and we created a DMV tent. And all of those places, I think, just kind of have vibes that really are unique and different. So we wanted to be able to create this with the people we bring in. So with the ATL tent, we have Big Bank and Pastor Troy. With the Chicago tent, we're bringing in Gene Hunt from Chicago, the house music, you know, top DJs. He and DJ Sala from here in Atlanta, but DJ Sala is known for, you know, his music and inspiration for house music in particular. I'm a native Washingtonian, so I had to have a DMV tent. And in the DMV tent, we will have, for the first time, a actual live go-go band. And so I'm just so excited about that, along with Ray Grant, who's a native Washingtonian, and Clifton Powell, who's also from D.C. So it's going to be, I've gotten calls and text messages and DMs from many celebrities that have intentions of coming.
9: It's going to be a great event. I love the different vibes. You will find me at the ATL 10 just because where I'm from, but personal preference there. Mm-hmm. Now, you mentioned the events and you mentioned the entertainment aspect, but let's talk about the sports. What can people expect when they come, when it comes to the actual polo match?
10: Yeah, so we will have a exhibition match with the featuring both the Best Academy polo team and some players from the Morehouse polo team will be there playing. And, you know, we've worked for years with these kids starting out. You got to understand, they start out, most of them never even seen a horse before. So to take them from there to now with the actual, like, really good polo players is just going to be astounding to most people. You've never seen anything like that before. So we'll have a great exhibition match with them. And then we will have our international match featuring Nigeria versus the U.S. And I'm a polo player, so I'll be playing on the U.S. side of the match. And we have several players coming in from Africa to play. So then we have actually one player coming. We have a couple players coming in from Europe. We're going to have a European team, but they're going to play on the U.S. side with us at this point. So, but it's going to be an amazing experience. You know, one thing we do different, because I played polo around the world. I played in Dubai, I played in Europe, played in Mexico. And, you know, I just learned from observation and being there that, you know, I want to give people a great experience versus just, you know, a hardcore polo experience. So it's really a modified situation I created where the ball is that we use, for instance, is a arena ball versus the field, traditional field ball. The traditional field ball is very hard. And if someone were to get hit with that ball, it could literally kill them. So we use a softer arena ball, which enables the audience, the guests, to come closer to the polo field and really be able to engage more with the polo players. And what I found too is all the polo players like, wow, I love this, because now, you know, I'm really feeling the energy from the audience, the crowd, more than I would normally, where they're so far away, you really can't engage with them.
9: Which is going to be a very exciting time for people who can make it out to the event. It's to really be up close and personal to experience everything.
10: Right.
9: And talking about, you know, the players from Morehouse, et cetera, mm-hmm. it's a part of a foundation. So the proceeds will directly support the foundation. Tell us more about that and the impact mm-hmm. that it's going to really have on the community and the kids.
10: Right. So Ride to the Olympics is a foundation I created years ago in order to support our efforts to expose equestrian sports and primarily polo to underprivileged kids. And we've done a lot of things. We have a lot of different initiatives and activities we do, such as we've done clinics at different environments. Everybody knows Steve Harvey and his camps. He does a phenomenal job of bringing a lot of kids in. But we bring horses out to his clinics and participate in stuff like that, just giving them the level of exposure to what we do. We've taken kids to horse shows. In fact, this year, we're looking at taking a group of kids to Washington, D.C. for the Washington International Horse Show, which is one of the biggest horse shows in the country. And they have the riders from Olympic teams from all around the world. This is a show that my great-grandmother used to take me to as a kid. And this year, I'm being recognized for my contributions in equestrian sports for kids. So we're taking a group of kids to that. And so the foundation is what we use to help support all of our activities and things we do to really spread the experience and exposure to kids that otherwise would never get it.
9: And the recognition is definitely overdue because of the great work that you guys have been doing for years when it comes to this organization. So congratulations on that standpoint.
10: Thank you.
9: Now, also, this is called the Atlanta Fashion and Polo Classic. So let's talk about the fashion for a quick second.
10: Yes.
9: You are in the fashion world. What can people expect when it comes to fashion for this particular weekend?
10: So you got to look good. I mean, at the end of the day, we do a lot of, we have a contest on the fashion. I mean, but at the end of the day, this is about looking your very best. It's a derby style party. So if you confused by that, you can Google Kentucky Derby fashion and a lot of ideas come up. But at the end of the day, you know, we as Black people have a lot of creativity. Again, this is a celebration of our culture. And so I don't like to put limitations on what it should or couldn't be, but I think it's people's interpretation of what a derby party looks like. And you get a wide variety of things, and it's exciting to see.
9: And I was able to see it last year, so I'm very excited to see people do this year as well. Mm-hmm. I mean, it just keeps getting bigger and better every single year. Right. Now, for those who want to attend, how can they get tickets? And tell us more about when exactly this will be, the event.
10: So the event is on September the 19th. It's technically 2 days. We have a welcome party on September the 18th at the Westin Atlanta Airport Hotel. At that party, we have attorney Ben Crump is our sponsor. And we have none other than NFL Hall of Fame Super Bowl champion Ed Reed as our DJ, one of our DJs that night. So that's going to be an exciting party, a lot of fun. And then the next day, September the 18th, we will have the Polo Classic from 12 to 6:15 p.m. That day, you'll be able to enjoy the polo matches. We have cigar lounges. We have party tents. We even have a helicopter experience where you can literally take a helicopter up and see all of Atlanta as well as the polo field and get the most amazing pictures and videos of the entire thing. So you can go to my Instagram page, Miguel Wilson Collection, and I have tickets in my bio there. Or you can go to our website, fashionandpoloclassic.com. Either one of those would help you.
9: Is there anything else people should know before the big event comes around?
10: Yes, I think that, we got a lot of spirits. We have, one of the things I try to do is promote Black businesses. So we have a number of Black-owned spirits there. You're going to want to try a lot of those things and other things, a lot of Black companies. This is about promoting Black luxury brands. But in the sense of safety, though, because we will be drinking, make sure you have a driver or a car transporting you so you come and not be concerned about having any problems.
9: I think last year somebody came by helicopter, so
10: yes,
9: that was really exciting to witness. Mm-hmm. For sure. All right. Well, thank you so much, Miguel Wilson, for your time. We appreciate you, and thanks for telling us more about the event coming up very, very soon.
10: Thank you. I look forward to seeing you there.
4: 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Andrea?
11: Hi, I'm Andrea Coleman for the Black Information Network as we remember 9/11 25 years later. Every script this week has been about impact. Who died? Who got surveilled? Who lost work? Who went to war? Who got swept into an immigration dragnet? Today, we close differently. Today is about what people built afterward, often with no help from Washington at all. We opened this series with the 12 Black FDNY firefighters killed on September 11th. Their memory is kept every single year by FDNY's Black Vulcan Society, which hosts a memorial service in Brooklyn for their families. The New York Amsterdam News covered that gathering on the 21st anniversary, and what comes through in that coverage is not scale, it's consistency. A community organization making sure 12 names never disappear into a national number in the thousands. That is resilience in its plainest form. Remembering on purpose every single year without being asked. In the days right after the attacks, plenty of Americans responded to their Muslim neighbors with suspicion. Plenty of others did not. Reporting collected by Interfaith America and Religion News Service found that mosques and Islamic organizations built lasting infrastructure in the years since, including relief operations through the Islamic Circle of North America that now coordinate directly with FEMA during disasters. Some of the earliest responses were small and local. Churches and synagogues opening their doors to Muslim neighbors. Congregants forming human rings of protection outside mosques during Friday prayers so worshipers could pray without fear of reprisal. Those relationships, some of them 25 years old now, are part of the same interfaith infrastructure that shows up whenever another community needs it, Black communities included. In 2015, after 8 predominantly Black churches burned in the aftermath of the Charleston massacre, a separate tragedy 1 year removed from 9/11, Muslim organizers, including Zaytuna College alumni Fatima Knight, launched a Ramadan fundraising campaign specifically to help rebuild those churches. Knight told NBC News the Black and Muslim communities in America are too connected for one group's story to be told without the others. It is a later distinct moment, but it grew out of the same conviction that took root after September 11th. Showing up for community under attack is not optional. Groups like the Council on American Islamic Relations grew chapter by chapter into the legal and advocacy backbone that Muslim, Arab, South Asian, and Black Muslim communities lean on when profiling happens. Whether that is a Somali American flag by the TSA in Minneapolis or a student getting pulled aside by federal agents on a college campus. None of that infrastructure existed in its current form before 2001. It got built because it had to. 25 years later, the thread through line across all six of these stories is the same one. Black America absorbed impact from September 11th that rarely made it into the national retrospective. And Black America also did what it has always done with impact like that. It organized. It remembered names aloud on purpose every year. It built something sturdier than what came before. On this anniversary, that story deserves to be told in full, right alongside the one everybody already knows. We remember 9/11, 25 years later. I'm Andrea Coleman for the Black Information Network.
4: Thank you, Andrea. As we close today, the BIN would like to honor every life lost and every family forever changed by that tragic day. 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
14: I'm Timmy Eswick with BIN News Now. Little Durk is not guilty. His attorney, fresh off of beating the government's case against the rapper, speaking to a crowd of reporters outside of the courthouse.
15: There was not a plea in the middle of trial. There wasn't a partial verdict. The United States of America and the Justice Department and all the force of the FBI, we, the jury, find Durk Banks not guilty of all charges.
14: Some people are calling it a new era of transportation. Air taxis in Fort Worth, Texas, you're a first. The Texas Department of Transportation says the aircraft looks like something out of a science fiction movie. Finally, Christopher Nolan's The Odyssey is breaking records. The movie stars Kenyan actress Lupita Nyong'o as Helen of Troy, the most beautiful woman in the world. It's now the highest grossing film in the history of Universal Pictures and the top grossing R-rated film in history and the biggest earner ever for IMAX. Get BIN News Now on demand 24/7 on the iHeartRadio app.
16: I'm Vanessa Tyler on the Black Information Network, your home for Black news first. Starting September 16th, Black lawmakers will gather for the Congressional Black Caucus Foundation annual legislative conference. And this year, they are rooted, ready, and rising. That's the theme. And joining me is the president and CEO of the CBCF, Nicole Austin Hillary. Nicole, welcome back to the Black Information Network.
17: Thank you so much, Vanessa, for having me back on.
16: First, rooted, ready, rising. Dissect that theme and the work needed to be accomplished to make this year's conference a success.
17: As you know, Vanessa, we are continuing as a Black community to face very difficult times. We are facing attacks around voting rights. We are facing attacks around the economy, around health disparities. And in this moment, we recognize that our power as conveners at the Congressional Black Caucus Foundation means that we have to get our communities focused on how we move forward. And we thought there's no better way to do that than in focusing on, one, remembering our history, that we are rooted in resilience and power, reminding ourselves, number two, that we are ready, for this moment, despite the difficulties. And that three, we will, because of our history, our resilience, our strategy, and our thoughtfulness, we will rise above, and not just above, beyond this moment to an even greater sense and place of greatness.
18: What's the mood? Is there high levels of enthusiasm, anger, anxiousness? What's the mood so far that you've been detecting?
17: And so people are excited, Vanessa, and they are willing and ready. Everyone wants to know, what are the marching orders? What are the directives? And what we're saying is, this is the place where you come for the marching orders. This is the place where you come for the directives.
18: Talk about the policy forums. What are some of the sessions planned?
17: Well, Vanessa, one area that is immediately coming to mind is the issue of voting rights. And we know we focus on voting rights every year. The issue of artificial intelligence is one that is keenly important to Black and Brown communities. There are going to be lots of discussions about how that technology will be used in our communities.
18: If listeners want to learn more, follow the sessions, may not be able to get to D.C. In a couple of weeks, what should they do?
17: They can go to our website, Vanessa, and that is cbcfinc.org. So cbcfinc.org. But we also want folks to know that there are daily free registrations available for daily participants, because we don't want there to be any prohibitions to anyone being around the table and being part of solving these problems.
18: Excellent. Nicole Austin Hillary, thank you for your leadership, and see you at the ALC.
17: We will see you there, Vanessa. And again, thank you so much for your support and for this opportunity. We appreciate you greatly.
18: 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I'm Vanessa Tyler on the Black Information Network, your home for Black News First.
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22: And it's been 25 years, but for so many people, that morning it feels like yesterday. And I'm sure like me, so many of you just cannot believe it has been 25 years.
21: On the 25th anniversary of 9/11, Virginia Governor Abigail Spanberger joined families, survivors, and first responders in Arlington to honor those lost in the terrorist attacks.
22: On September 11th, we remember the Americans who died, the people who never came home, those who fought hijackers and sacrificed themselves, those whose days started off like every other day and never came home.
21: The ceremony was held at Arlington County Fire Station 5, home of Truck 105, the first Arlington fire unit to arrive at the Pentagon after American Airlines Flight 77 struck the building. First responders laid a wreath honoring the 184 people killed at the Pentagon while remembering the nearly 3,000 victims nationwide. A political action committee tied to Black Newport News Virginia Mayor Philip Jones is drawing attention as election season ramps up. According to the Virginia Pilot, the Good News PAC has transferred hundreds of thousands thousands of dollars to Jones' reelection campaign and says it plans to get involved in other Newport News races as well. Jones says the PAC's goal is to help veterans and other public servants run for office, while supporters say it can boost civic engagement. The next campaign finance reporting deadline in Virginia is September 15th. Political turmoil in a Maryland city is setting the stage for a special election. According to the Washington Informer, the New Carrollton City Council voted 4-1 to remove Felicia Nemhard as mayor, alleging she violated the city's hiring freeze by reinstating former employees. Nemhard, who in 2020 became the city's first African-American, first Caribbean-American, and first female mayor, denies wrongdoing and says she plans to run in the upcoming special election. There's a new Black-owned business making waves in the Queen City. Former investment banker Taylor Davis is the founder of Trudy, a social dining and travel app that helps users discover restaurants, hotels, and bars recommended by friends and family. According to Q-City Metro, the Charlotte-based app has already topped 1,000 downloads since launching last year. Davis says building the company has not been easy, noting that less than 1% of venture capital funding goes to Black female founders. Trudy is currently growing its user base in Charlotte, with customers also using the app in New York, Atlanta, and Chicago. An HBCU Hampton University student is receiving national recognition for her vision for the future of American democracy. According to the Virginia Mercury, Imani Laird was selected as one of 11 national winners in the Democracy Defenders Fund's Future of Democracy Anthology, a project highlighting ideas from young Americans on how to strengthen democratic institutions. Laird, a student filmmaker at Hampton University, earned recognition for her video documentary, Civics Class for a Country in Crisis. In the documentary, Laird, who is Black, argues that democracy works best when citizens understand government, history, and their civic responsibilities. Winners received a $1,000 award, and their work is being featured in a national collection showcasing Gen Z perspectives on the future of democracy. I'm Amber Payton on your home for Black News First, the Black Information Network.
1: This is Nicole Deal on the Black Information Network with a special look at the Thurgood Marshall Fund. Let's talk numbers for a minute, because the numbers behind the Thurgood Marshall College Fund tell a story most people never hear. $500 million. That's the total TMCF has put towards scholarships, career programs, and institutional support since it was founded. 57 member schools, nearly 314,000 students served, and 98% of every award TMCF hands out goes straight to historically Black colleges, universities, and predominantly Black institutions. Here's the number that should stop you, though. 93%. That's the share of first-time, full-time students at TMCF schools who rely on financial aid just to stay enrolled. That's for things like tuition and housing, not for extras. Last academic year, TMCF awarded more than $21 million in financial aid to over 2,700 students. Nearly 1,000 of them were first-generation college students, the first in their families to walk onto a college campus as a student instead of a visitor. And the growth inside the organization is matching the need outside of it. Since Dr. Harry L. Williams became president and CEO in 2018, TMCF has more than doubled its staff and grown revenue by 250%. This summer, the reach extended even further. TMCF's SOAR program, that's Seeking, Observing, and Achieving Results, put high school juniors and seniors on 16 different HBCU campuses to explore college life firsthand, some of them for the very first time. TMCF's 40th anniversary campaign in 2027, called Forging Transformation, is built to push those numbers even higher. Find out how you can help at tmcf.org. That's tmcf.org. With 24/7 News, I'm Nicole Deal on the Black Information Network.
2: Want to know who holds the record for most appearances on the cover of Sports Illustrated? That honor belongs to Michael Jordan. The Chicago Bulls legend has been on the cover of SI a whopping 50 times, and that's another BIN fun fact.
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25: Louisiana shrimpers are calling on President Trump for help, saying a flood of imported shrimp is putting them out of business.
3: That matters to you.
4: I'm Mike Island with BIN News this hour. Some of our stories include a big federal grant that will likely positively impact some Black families in terms of expanding college and career support. Also, a redistricting map that some families allege is discriminatory. Also, there's bipartisan support to help protect you against illegal robocalls. But first, Ohio Governor Mike DeWine is announcing that his state has been awarded a large federal grant to significantly expand college and career support for kids who need it most.
0: We will receive $50 million to expand access to college and support apprenticeships for approximately 20,000 low-income and first-generation students in the state of Ohio.
4: The $50 million funding will roll out $10 million annually over the next 5 years. Approximately 20,000 students each year will be assisted by this funding.
0: Fact is that our advisors are in high school are overworked and frankly don't have the time or much time to spend with each student. So again, it's an area of work in progress, but this is going to help.
4: The program will embed career and college advisors across 130 middle and high schools across Ohio. Meanwhile, a new school map in an Ohio school district is drawing a new accusation. According to ABC 6, the accusation is discrimination. Dublin is a Columbus, Ohio suburb, and some of its residents are challenging the school district's new attendance boundaries for the next school year, saying the map is discriminatory. Families with children at one of the elementary schools allege that the district applied its criteria to preserve affluent neighborhoods. ABC 6 says the Dublin City Schools District voted in June to include elementary schools in the process, as they say they determined there is uneven growth across the district. The complaint challenges the decision, alleging it was adopted in whole or in part through discrimination based on race, color, national origin, socioeconomic background, and place of residence, WSYX says. Asked if the district is being racist, a family's attorney says, as he put it, that's a bridge too far. He tells ABC 6 that, however, he does believe that the impact on this decision-making does have a potentially discriminatory effect. In the Columbus district, similar redistricting patterns have been alleged by some families. This Columbus parent tells ABC 6 he just wants the redistricting process to be fair and truly help the kids.
5: That's what I want to see. The right choice for all of these kids out here. Because if not, it's going to be disastrous, pretty much. It's not about us, it's about the kids.
4: In the Dublin schools case, the complaint will now move through the district's formal administrative investigative process, ABC 6 says. Stay informed, stay connected, and subscribe. 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
6: Here's what's trending this hour. Little Durk is not guilty. His attorney, fresh off of beating the government's case against the rapper, speaking to a crowd of reporters outside of the courthouse.
15: The United States of America and the Justice Department and all the force of the FBI, we, the jury, find Durk Banks not guilty of all charges.
6: Plus, some people are calling it a new era of transportation, air taxis, and Christopher Nolan's The Odyssey breaking records. I'm Tammy Eswick, and that's what's trending.
7: Sports on the Black Information Network.
8: Seahawks took down the Patriots to open the NFL regular season in the Super Bowl 60 rematch. Week one will include a trip to Australia and more than a dozen games Sunday, including an NFC East showdown between the Cowboys and the Giants. Coco Gauff is advancing to the U.S. Open semifinals after surviving two match points against Mira Andreeva. Gauff rallied from her first set loss to defeat Andreeva in Wednesday's quarterfinal. In the men's bracket, Ben Shelton eliminated Carlos Alcaraz to advance to the semifinals Friday. The Los Angeles Lakers will honor another of their iconic head coaches with a statue. Bill Jackson, who guided the Lake Show to five NBA championships, will be immortalized outside Crypto.com Arena next year in April. The 80-year-old Jackson coached the Lakers for 11 years. The Hall of Famer will join longtime coach Pat Riley and eight other Lakers legends, including Kobe Bryant, with statues. And reigning NBA Finals MVP Jalen Brunson will open the new season of Saturday Night Live. NBC tapped the 30-year-old New York Knicks guard to host September 26th. with the latest in sports. I'm Misty Jordan on the Black Information Network, your home for Black News First.
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9: I'm Esther Dillard on your home for 24/7 news, the Black Information Network. While many in the U.S. continue to observe the 25th anniversary of lives lost during the September 11th attacks in New York, others across the nation are recalling their own memories of that moment and their connection. In Louisiana, a Navy warship built in that state carries a piece of Ground Zero in its bow. Fox 8 News reports, according to the Navy, the USS New York was built by Northrop Grumman Ship Systems of New Orleans and christened March 1st, 2008 at Avondale Shipyards. Meanwhile, Louisiana law enforcement officials learned of a planned street takeover for the weekend and announced they're shutting it down before it even gets started. New Orleans PD, state, and federal officials stood shoulder to shoulder in a news conference warning this kind of event will not be tolerated.
10: This is really dangerous. When they have these planned street takeovers, we've seen what could happen. I've worked with these guys, and we've been there when someone has lost a limb or their lives.
9: NOPD says they will be increasing police presence in areas that they are used to seeing this type of activity, but didn't share exactly what areas were flagged. And many in New Orleans are celebrating the life of civil rights activist Jerome Big Duck Smith. The Black activist died August 21st at the age of 87. Before he passed, he spoke extensively to Fox 8 News about his participation in desegregation efforts in the 1960s. He said through it all, he felt blessed.
11: Just to think I met Dr. King, come tap me on my shoulder, and he did.

0: 10, according to the Georgia Department of Public Health. Atlanta News First reports the details released are the children were either unvaccinated or not fully vaccinated, but the exact location of the daycare is not being disclosed. Well, it looks like the cyclosporiasis outbreak has come to an end. The CDC announced that the largest ever outbreak of the foodborne illness sickened nearly 20,000 people overall. Health officials linked it to shredded iceberg lettuce supplied by Taylor Farms in Mexico. It fueled the worst cyclosporiasis season in U.S. history and included two deaths. And former VP Kamala Harris is throwing her support behind two big Georgia races in the November election. The black politician is headed to Fulton County for a Democratic dinner on October 3rd in a last-minute push of support for the re-election of Senator John Ossoff as he seeks to hold off Republican Mike Collins. The AJC reports Harris has also supported black Democrat Keisha Lance Bottoms for fundraising as she tries to win the race for governor. I'm Esther Dillard on your home for Black News First, the Black Information Network.
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2: Snoop Dogg is set to host the 2026 MTV Video Music Awards. CBS and MTV made the announcement Thursday. Snoop has been nominated for 13 VMAs throughout his career, taking home 3 wins. The announcement comes just one day after producers revealed Nirvana will receive this year's Video Vanguard Award. The 2026 VMAs are set for September 27th at the Peacock Theater in Los Angeles, California. Elsewhere in entertainment news, Migos fans may have something to look forward to. Quavo has confirmed that he and Offset are reuniting as Migos for one more album. During a recent radio interview, Quavo said, "We coming back. We're going to do it one more time for the people." The group, which includes Quavo, Offset, and The Late Takeoff, released 4 studio albums and more than 20 mixtapes and EPs following their 2011 debut. Quavo says they plan to do it right, including a tour. The reunion comes 3 years after Culture 3, the group's final album, and nearly 4 years after Takeoff was killed in Houston. With the latest in entertainment news, I'm Morgan Wood on the Black Information Network. Your home for Black News First.
3: Welcome to the journey around America, where we visit iconic locations connected to Black history. Today, we head to Harlem, New York, where the legendary Apollo Theater stands as a symbol of African American culture. The Apollo Theater opened its doors in 1914 as a burlesque theater, but soon became the premier showplace for live musical entertainment. The theater became famous for Amateur Night, a weekly talent show that launched the careers of stars like Lauryn Hill and the Jackson 5.
4: Osiris, let me get the mic.
3: Audiences at the Apollo became known for cheering or booing performers on stage.
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3: The slogan, "Be good or be gone," became the theater's motto. Over the years, the Apollo Theater hosted many memorable events in Black music history. The Apollo Theater, a place where dreams are born, legends are made, and history is written. For the Black Information Network, I'm Kevin Brown.
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1: Answick on your home for 24/7 news, the Black Information Network. Here's what's happening right now. Chicago health officials want people who were in Union Station on August 27th to watch out for symptoms of the measles. This after discovering someone had the disease and spent over several hours in the train station. Here's Dr. Robert Citrenberg with Advocate Health. He says the very contagious fever-causing disease requires quarantine for up to 21 days.
2: While it can be a mild illness, in some people, it can also cause very severe illness and death in others.
1: Family members are demanding answers from Chicago first responders after they say they called the search off too early for a woman who went into the Little Calumet River Tuesday. Kamari Burnett says he and two others had to jump into the river and find the body of his relative, Rafaela Howard, a Black woman. They say the crash happened Tuesday, but by Wednesday, emergency responders had given up the search. They also say her body was found right next to the SUV, and they don't understand how crews could not find her.
3: It shouldn't take us, you know, we don't have the training and then like that to go in and rescue someone.
1: Students at Lincoln Way East High School in Frankfort, Illinois, walked out of class this week after they say their concerns over racism were ignored. The protest was to show solidarity for fellow students at Homewood Flossmoor, who were taunted with monkey noises by the Lincoln Way East High School football team. The next day, another racist incident, this one with the school's cross-country program. Black students at the school are pushing for changes from school leaders. To Louisiana, where after a 44-year-old Black woman, Benita Robinson's body was found in a garbage bag in a New Orleans bayou, her family and friends are asking the tough questions. How did she get there? So far, there have been no leads from the New Orleans Police Department, who have called her death unclassified, and no word on a cause of death yet from the coroner. For more on these stories, plus international, national, state, and local news impacting the Black community, listen to the Black Information Network on the iHeartRadio app or log on to BINnews.com. 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
4: Now our Washington Roundup, Secretary of State Marco Rubio says he has no plans to run for the White House again. He said in an interview with Columbia news station RCN and translated by NBC News, "I'm not a candidate for anything right now, and I'm 100% focused on my job." That's in line with what a source familiar with the matter told NBC, saying Rubio is not launching a bid to run for office in 2028. President Trump says they will give out $5,000 dividend checks for adults if Republicans retain Congress in the November midterms. In an interview with Fox News, Trump was asked, why doesn't he just give the money to Americans now?
5: The Democrats can't do it because with them it's negative growth. With us it's so positive.
4: Speaking at the Republican National Committee's first midterm convention, he said it would be called the Trump dividend, but didn't explain how the plan would be funded. And that's your Washington Roundup. I'm Mike Moore on your home for 24/7 News, the Black Information Network.
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8: This is Esther Dillard with another spotlight on Black excellence. Tyler Perry is one of the most successful figures in the entertainment industry. Born in New Orleans, Louisiana in 1969, Emmett Perry Jr. endured a difficult childhood marked by poverty and abuse. After changing his name and moving to Atlanta in 1992, Tyler Perry began writing and producing stage plays that became highly successful.
9: All you gotta do is take an R&B song, put Jesus in it, and it's a gospel song.
8: What? It was also during that time that he created his signature character, the iconic Mabel Medea Simmons.
10: Yea, though she walked in the valley with the shadow of Little Red Riding Hood and the Three Bears.
8: With an estimated net worth of over $1 billion, Tyler Perry is also a generous philanthropist, having donated millions to such causes as education, civil rights, and disaster relief. And another shining example of Black excellence. I'm Esther Dillard on the Black Information Network.
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0: President Trump says about 1 million people who buy health insurance through the Affordable Care Act marketplace may soon be getting some of their money back. The Trump administration is promising rebate checks in the amount of $500 for Obamacare enrollees that meet certain criteria, and payments could go out as soon as October. According to the White House, Obamacare enrollees in 30 states could be eligible. The rebates are intended for those who are not receiving subsidies and were allegedly overcharged during the Biden administration. Trump says the refunds are meant to return money to people who paid higher premiums. Pandemic-era subsidies have expired, and the price of Obamacare has gone up during Trump's second term. So affordable health care is a major issue heading into the November midterms. Some critics are calling the move a gimmick, but supporters say any refund is a welcome form of relief. But there are questions about whether congressional approval is needed and whether each recipient was actually overcharged by $500. Money news at 24 and 54 minutes past each hour. I'm Nicole Deal on your home for Black News First, the Black Information Network.
1: I'm Timmy Eswick with BIN News Now. Jackson, Mississippi's top cop confirmed the death of a Black woman. 29-year-old Tasia Fortune, who was found hanging from a tree, was a homicide. They also announced they arrested 51-year-old Black man Jock Ratliff in connection with her death. But online, some Mississippians say they're not buying it, judging from the man's frail appearance. Some are questioning how he could have possibly gotten her into the tree. Meanwhile, WJTV spoke to the woman's mother, surprised that someone had been arrested so quickly.
11: I was in shock. Really, you know, because that was quick.
1: President Donald Trump is overseas in Ireland for a little work and a little play. He's planning on attending the Irish Open, which is being hosted at his Ireland golf course. He also met with Ireland's prime minister. Finally, the Stars Network says P-Valley, which is about a Black strip club, will return for its third and final season on Friday, December 4th. Get BIN News Now on demand 24/7 on the iHeartRadio app.
12: Mike Stevens on your home for Black News First, the Black Information Network. Here's your top headlines this hour. The terror attack on 9/11 permanently changed what we do at the airport, affecting millions of travelers. Angela Gittens, who is Black, is the former CEO of Miami International Airport. And she tells NBC Miami she remembers the phone call that changed everything.
13: I was in the office, and my head of operations comes running in and says there's been an accident at the World Trade Center. We turned on the television, and we see this plane. It's like, whoa, that looks like a 767. And then we saw it turn. That's the second plane. That's a live shot. And I said, shut the airport down now.
12: Gittens remembers the drastic changes. For example, the Transportation Security Administration didn't even exist until after 9/11. As a result of 9/11, it can sometimes take hours instead of minutes for travelers to get through security. Well, this is an update on a story we've been following about a young Black brother and sister hit by a car while riding an e-bike in South Florida.
14: Please call forward with any information that you have to help us solve this. We need justice.
12: The 10-year-old girl died, and her brother was taken to the hospital for brain surgery. Their aunt is among those speaking out.
14: She was a cheerleader, you know, full of life. Everybody loved her. And now for this to happen and nobody to come forward is just senseless.
12: The aunt gave NBC TV in Miami a message for whomever is responsible.
14: I just hope somebody just come forward, have a heart, please, because this could have been anybody's kids. They just left laying in the road, and it's terrible. I've never seen nothing like this before in my life. This is crazy. To hit somebody's kid and keep going.
12: Authorities say they do have a surveillance photo of the car as they continue to investigate. Well, this is good news for Black folks in Florida and other states, as well as other residents. The 2026 hurricane season has officially broken the modern record for the longest stretch without a hurricane. Meteorologists credit a super El Nino and massive plume of Saharan dust for choking out potential storm development. But they do say be ready for whatever the last half of the season brings. The Atlantic hurricane season goes until November 30th. And by the way, the water of the West Coast is usually too cold to feed a hurricane. The other place to watch is Houston and Texas and the Gulf region. September is historically the month with the most hurricanes and tropical activity in that region. And lots of black people live in the path of those storms when they do happen. For more stories of interest to the black community, log on to BINnews.com. 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
17: I'm Big Sue on the Black Information Network. Frederick McKinley Jones is the inventor of one of the most important inventions to modern agriculture, the refrigerated truck. He patented his refrigeration system in 1940. The system allowed perishable foods to be shipped to further distances and even overseas. It was installed in trucks, boats, planes, and boxcars and improved the worldwide food trade. Other concepts such as frozen foods, supermarkets, and container shipping were all derived from the work of Frederick Jones. And that's a fact. I'm Big Sue on the Black Information Network.
18: I'm Kevin Brown on your home for 24/7 news, the Black Information Network. And here's what's happening right now. The family of a woman who was found in a river on Chicago's south side after the SUV she was in went into the water is seeking answers. Correspondent Perry Williams has more.
19: The crash happened on Tuesday morning near 130th in Indiana. This relative of Raphael Howard says after city first responders stopped their search, friends went in the water and found her.
3: It shouldn't take us, you know, we don't have the training and nothing like that to go in and rescue someone.
19: He added that Howard's body was near the SUV and questions why rescue teams couldn't find her. The family's also calling for more railings, barricades, and lighting at the crash site. I'm Perry Williams.
18: Hundreds of people gathered in Los Gatos, California, to honor the heroes, victims, and survivors of the September 11 attacks. 25 years later, the Veterans Memorial and Support Foundation hosted the free community event, 9/11 at 25, Keepers of the Flame, at the Los Gatos Civic Center. Retired New York City Fire Department Lieutenant Joe Turillo, a keynote speaker and 9/11 first responder, shared his harrowing experience of being buried beneath debris when the South Tower collapsed. Turillo, initially mistaken for another firefighter, survived and emphasized the importance of remembering those who sacrificed their lives on September 11th and in the aftermath. The Seattle Police Department has delayed the release of internal text and Microsoft Teams messages related to the Bite of Seattle shooting to ensure accuracy and protect investigative leads. Interim Police Chief Andre Sales emphasized the importance of releasing accurate information and timelines once investigative concerns are addressed. The decision follows a previous release by text messages by Mayor Katie Wilson's office, sparking questions about internal coordination during the emergency response. The SPD has not provided a new date for when the records will be made public. Two Oakland police officers were indicted for allegedly conspiring with a federal aviation official to fraudulently obtain pilot certifications. Brandon Mart and David Mack, both helicopter pilots, allegedly conspired with a Federal Aviation Administration inspector to obtain the certifications between July 2023 and March 2024. The trio of defendants entered not guilty pleas and were placed on administrative leave by the Oakland Police Department. The indictment comes at a challenging time for the OPD, which has been under federal oversight for 23 years. Aaron Farinacci, who's 37, has been federally indicted for arson in connection with the Old Trails fire in Spokane, Washington, which burned over 3,000 acres and caused significant damage to homes. Farinacci was arrested after witnesses saw him near the fire's origin point. He has a history of arson-related incidents and a conviction for manslaughter. Farinacci admitted to planning the fire for weeks to maximize destruction. The investigation is ongoing, and more federal charges may be added. I'm Kevin Brown on your home for Black News First, the Black Information Network.
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29: I'm Mike Island with BIN News this hour. Some of our stories include a big federal grant that will likely positively impact some Black families in terms of expanding college and career support. Also, a redistricting map that some families allege is discriminatory. Also, there's bipartisan support to help protect you against illegal robocalls. But first, Ohio Governor Mike DeWine is announcing that his state has been awarded a large federal grant to significantly expand college and career support for kids who need it most.
30: We will receive $50 million to expand access to college and support apprenticeships for approximately 20,000 low-income and first-generation students in the state of Ohio.
29: The $50 million funding will roll out $10 million annually over the next 5 years. Approximately 20,000 students each year will be assisted by this funding.
30: Fact is that our advisors are in high school are overworked and, frankly, don't have the time or much time to spend with each student. So, again, it's an area of work in progress, but this is going to help.
29: The program will embed career and college advisors across 130 middle and high schools across Ohio. Meanwhile, a new school map in an Ohio school district is drawing a new accusation. According to ABC 6, the accusation is discrimination. Dublin is a Columbus, Ohio suburb, and some of its residents are challenging the school district's new attendance boundaries for the next school year, saying the map is discriminatory. Families with children at one of the elementary schools alleged that the district applied its criteria to preserve affluent neighborhoods. ABC6 says the Dublin City Schools District voted in June to include elementary schools in the process, as they say they determined there is uneven growth across the district. The complaint challenges the decision, alleging it was adopted in whole or in part through discrimination based on race, color, national origin, socioeconomic background, and place of residence, WSYX says. Asked if the district is being racist, a family's attorney says, as he put it, that's a bridge too far. He tells ABC6 that, however, he does believe that the impact on this decision-making does have a potentially discriminatory effect. In the Columbus district, similar redistricting patterns have been alleged by some families. This Columbus parent tells ABC6 he just wants the redistricting process to be fair and truly help the kids.
0: That's what I want to see. The right choice for all of these kids out here. Because if not, it's going to be disastrous, pretty much. It's not about us. It's about the kids.
29: In the Dublin schools case, the complaint will now move through the district's formal administrative investigative process, ABC6 says. Stay informed, stay connected, and subscribe. 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
1: Here's what's trending this hour. Jackson, Mississippi's top cop confirmed the death of a Black woman. 29-year-old Tasia Fortune, who was found hanging from a tree, was a homicide. They also announced they arrested 51-year-old Black man Jock Ratliff in connection with her death. We're hearing from the victim's mother. Plus, President Donald Trump is overseas in Ireland for a little work and a little play. And the Starz Network says P-Valley returns in December for their final season. I'm Tammy Eswick, and that's what's trending.
6: Black Information Network, Eye on HBCUs, covering the latest news, sports, and events at our historically Black colleges and universities. Here's Morgan Wood.
2: Virginia State University's Trojan Explosion Marching Band is making history. The HBCU's band has grown to more than 200 members for the 2026 season, making it the largest marching band in school history and the largest in the CIAA. The growth comes as the Trojan Explosion continues to build a national reputation. The band has performed at the White House, appeared on NBC's Today Show, and finished as the Division II runner-up in the Red Lobster Band of the Year competition in 2023 and 2024. The Trojan Explosion is also ranked number one in the HBCU Division II Band Media Poll. And the band's 200-plus members are hitting the road this fall with performances scheduled across six states. Meanwhile, Georgia HBCU Savannah State University is preparing to host the 2026 Big HBCU Battle of the Bands, bringing some of the country's top HBCU marching bands to Savannah for a showcase of music, culture, and competition. With the latest in HBCU news, I'm Morgan Wood on the Black Information Network.
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1: The opinions, beliefs, and viewpoints expressed in this commentary are those of the author and do not necessarily represent those of BIN and its founding partners and employees. Now it's time to bring the funk with Roland S. Martin.
2: I've long maintained that one of the reasons why Democrats keep losing in the South is because they refuse to actually make an investment in the South. I've also said that when you make an investment, it doesn't necessarily mean you're going to somehow win that election cycle. An investment today might pay off one or two cycles down the road. Democrats pretty much abandoned Florida. Now listen, I understand for the longest, the state party leadership in Florida was absolutely abhorrent. Same thing in Texas. But you're now in a different situation. You're in a situation now where, listen, electoral politics is going to change. And if you are Democrats, you cannot continue to simply give away Texas and Florida to Republicans every presidential election. The math is the math. Texas has 40 electoral college votes. Florida has 30. Y'all, that's 70. That's almost 25% of what you need to win the presidency. That's why this year, with David Jolly running for governor in Florida, Representative Angie Nixon running for United States Senate in Florida, in Texas, you have Gina Hinojosa, who is running for governor against incumbent Greg Abbott. And then you have State Rep James Tallarico running against the corrupt Texas Attorney General Ken Paxton. Democrat donors should be seeing an opportunity to win. New polling data shows that he is up. Tallarico is up 5 points against Paxton. Hinojosa is tied with Abbott. Why is this huge? Because if you invest on the ground, you may have an opportunity to win. But if you don't invest, you're guaranteed to lose. Democrats, take advantage of the moment. Organize and mobilize on the ground in these two states, and you can actually win. I'm Roland Martin on the Black Information Network.
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1: On your home for 24/7 news, the Black Information Network. President Trump is marking the 25th anniversary of the 9/11 terrorist attacks at the Pentagon in Arlington, Virginia. Speaking from the site of one of three attacks, Trump said, "We renew the sacred oath we swore 25 years ago that we will never forget." He recounted that nearly 3,000 people were killed that day, and he called on Americans to remember the unity that followed the attacks.
5: In those harrowing days after the attacks, we saw the authentic spirit of our nation. We were all New Yorkers that day, every one of us. We were all New Yorkers.
1: The president went on to call the attacks an act of immense evil, adding the country learned that day what Americans are made of. 25 years ago, Al-Qaeda hijackers took control of four commercial airliners. Two planes were flown into the World Trade Center in New York. United Flight 93 crashed into a field near Shanksville, Pennsylvania, after passengers and crew attempted to take back control. Investigators believe that plane was headed toward the U.S. Capitol. American Airlines Flight 77 was flown into the Pentagon in Arlington, Virginia, killing 184 people aboard the plane and on the ground. Arlington County firefighters led the initial response, while D.C. Fire and EMS sent more than 40 units to the Pentagon to provide mutual aid. Black firefighters, paramedics, and other emergency personnel were among those who responded, putting their lives on the line alongside their colleagues. And for many first responders, the effects of that day continued long after the smoke cleared, with thousands later developing illnesses linked to their exposure. Some of the hijackers had lived in Maryland and Northern Virginia in the months leading up to the attacks. In all, the 9/11 attacks killed 2,977 people and forever changed the country. Now, 25 years later, the Smithsonian's National Museum of American History is marking the anniversary with a temporary exhibit featuring artifacts recovered from the attacks. The display includes personal items and other objects from the World Trade Center, the Pentagon, and the Flight 93 crash site. Unlike the museum's typical displays, the artifacts are presented on open tables, giving visitors a closer look at the objects. Among them are a battered American flag, a tote bag filled with keys, and a beeper. Ordinary items preserved as physical reminders of the events of September 11th. And in other news, leadership is changing on the Baltimore City Council's Influential Public Safety Committee. Council President Zeke Cohen has replaced Councilman Mark Conway as committee chair, naming veteran Councilman John Bullock to lead the panel. Cohen says Bullock's legislative experience and community focus makes him a strong fit for the role. Conway, meanwhile, claims the move is retaliation for his outspoken support of expanding the city inspector general's access to government records. I'm Morgan Wood on the Black Information Network, your home for Black News First.
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8: Speaking at the Republican midterm convention in Dallas, Scott targeted Tallarico as Republicans spotlighted key races and policy differences ahead of November.
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9: Marijuana cases make up most of Louisiana's drug arrests. Possession of weed now accounts for over 62% of the state's reported drug arrests.
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10: When it comes to paying rent, San Francisco, California is the most expensive place to live in the country. Just in the past year alone, the cost of rent has gone up by 25%. According to Zumper, an online rental marketplace similar to Zillow, a two-bedroom apartment in San Francisco now costs over $6,000 a month. That has prompted the mayor of San Francisco to declare a rent emergency. City leaders are now introducing new measures to protect tenants from unexpected rent increases and evictions. A plan to address the high rent rates includes $3 million in free legal help for tenants who are at risk of eviction. Another element would only allow evictions if a tenant owes more than 1 month's rent. Other measures include limiting rent increases to 10% and requiring landlords to remind tenants about their rights on an annual basis. The city also plans to give $27 million in rental help to about 650 low-income households who are losing their federal housing vouchers. Money news at 24 and 54 minutes past each hour. I'm Nicole Deal on your home for Black News First, the Black Information Network.
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11: Black Information Network. City figures show that Chicago is coming off a violent Labor Day weekend. Cops say 38 people were shot and 8 of them were killed from Friday through Tuesday morning. Black Mayor Brandon Johnson responded to President Trump's Truth Social post directed at both he and Governor J.B. Pritzker.
12: When you have a president who is literally defunding the operations that can actually assist us in creating safer communities, it's difficult to take anything that he says seriously.
11: President Trump wrote that Chicago violence is unchecked and at record levels after a mass shooting that left one dead and 14 wounded. He urged Illinois Governor J.B. Pritzker and Chicago Mayor Brandon Johnson to invite federal intervention. Chicago had the lowest total of summer homicides since 1965, with 122 murders in June, July, and August. Cleanup efforts are still underway across Detroit's east side with a predominantly black population. It's nearing a week since a tornado damaged homes, businesses, and uprooted trees across the city. City staff and volunteers have been going door to door in neighborhoods where buildings were damaged and large trees making some streets impassable. WDIV is reporting cleanup crews have been clearing debris and checking on residents who may need assistance. City staff are expected to continue going door to door in districts 4 and 5 throughout the week. They're tasked with assessing damage and identifying residents' needs. Across the country, young black men are facing challenges in higher education with enrollment rates dropping at all types of institutions. HBCUs, which have historically been leaders in recruiting and retaining black male students, are also experiencing a decline in enrollment. Detroit has only one historically black college and university, which is Penn Sol Lewis College of Business and Design. Benedict College in South Carolina stands out for its high enrollment of black men and its holistic approach to supporting them. Motown icon Stevie Wonder has announced fall tour dates. The black singer and producer will celebrate the 50th anniversary of his iconic Songs in the Key of Life album. It's a limited tour in the U.S., including a stop in Chicago. According to the tour's website, the Chicago show will be the second stateside performance of the tour. The Windy City stop on the tour will take place at the United Center on Saturday, November 21st.
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13: 80% of Americans aged 55 or older are unaware of a leading cause of vision loss, age-related macular degeneration, or AMD, according to a survey conducted by Opinion Research Corporation. AMD occurs when the macula, the central portion of the retina needed for reading and color vision, becomes damaged. Only half of survey respondents could identify any one symptom of this serious progressive eye disease. And of those familiar with AMD, less than a third were aware that treatment options exist. Symptoms of the more serious form of the disease, known as wet AMD, include blurred vision, blind spots, difficulty seeing colors, and edges or lines appearing wavy. If any of these symptoms develop, an eye exam is crucial, and early diagnosis and treatment is essential to avoid severe vision loss. If there is a diagnosis of wet AMD, a retina specialist should be consulted to ensure the most appropriate care. And that's your Healthy Minute. I'm Mike Island on the Black Information Network.
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3: I'm Tammy Eswick with BIN News Now. Little Durk is not guilty. His attorney, fresh off of beating the government's case against the rapper, speaking to a crowd of reporters outside of the courthouse.
4: There was not a plea in the middle of trial. There wasn't a partial verdict. The United States of America and the Justice Department and all the force of the FBI, we, the jury, find Durk Banks not guilty of all charges.
3: Some people are calling it a new era of transportation. Air taxis in Fort Worth, Texas, you're a first. The Texas Department of Transportation says the aircraft looks like something out of a science fiction movie. Finally, Christopher Nolan's The Odyssey is breaking records. The movie stars Kenyan actress Lupita Nyong'o as Helen of Troy, the most beautiful woman in the world. It's now the highest grossing film in the history of Universal Pictures and the top grossing R-rated film in history and the biggest earner ever for IMAX. Get BIN News Now on demand 24/7 on the iHeartRadio app.
5: I'm Mike Stevens on your home for Black News First, the Black Information Network. Here's your top headlines this hour. It's been almost a year since a black family in South Florida lost the love of their life. Their daughter named Callie loved to sing. She loved to dance and play dress-up with her sisters. The 5-year-old nonverbal child with autism could communicate through song. While she drowned in the water behind her townhome, despite barriers and alarms her parents put in place on the doors to the home. Her father, Kayshawn, tells NBC TV he found her first.
6: No hesitation, no thought. I just, you know, jumped into the water, grabbed her, put her, you know, on the ground and started giving her CPR to paramedics and police showed up.
5: And this is the little girl's mother.
7: I would hate for my worst enemy to be put in the position where me and my family are right now.
5: The family started the Callie Breeze Foundation when she was first diagnosed with autism, intent on turning their pain into purpose. They're now focused on supporting families who care for children just like her. They also push for increased safety measures around Florida's many bodies of water. According to the National Autism Association, children with autism are 160 times as likely to drown as the general pediatric population. And black children like Callie are also more likely to die in the water, often due to a lack of swimming lessons. The retrial of a black former University of Miami football player accused of killing his black teammate is being pushed into 2027. Court records show Rashawn Jones is now scheduled to stand trial February 8th for the 2006 shooting death of Brian Potta outside his apartment complex. Jones was arrested 5 years ago, and his first trial ended in a hung jury. The retrial has faced delays over attorney conduct, witnesses, an investigation into the lead detective, and allegations involving a jailhouse informant. And black U.S. Senator Tim Scott from South Carolina, a Republican, has been slamming the Democratic candidate for Senate in Texas. Speaking this past week at the Republican National Committee's first ever midterm convention in Dallas, Senator Scott went after James Tallarico, the man who beat black Congresswoman Jasmine Crockett for the right to represent Democrats in December.
8: He thinks God needs special woke pronouns. But Texas, we know who God is!
5: Tallarico is facing Republican Texas Attorney General Ken Paxton in the general election in November. Paxton is endorsed by President Trump. For more stories of interest to the black community, log on to BINnews.com. 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
2: I'm Amber Payton on your home for 24/7 News, the Black Information Network. 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
3: And it's been 25 years, but for so many people, that morning it feels like yesterday. And I'm sure like me, so many of you just cannot believe it has been 25 years.
2: On the 25th anniversary of 9/11, Virginia Governor Abigail Spanberger joined families, survivors, and first responders in Arlington to honor those lost in the terrorist attacks.
3: On September 11th, we remember the Americans who died, the people who never came home, those who fought hijackers and sacrificed themselves, those whose days started off like every other day and never came home.
2: The ceremony was held at Arlington County Fire Station 5, home of Truck 105, the first Arlington fire unit to arrive at the Pentagon after American Airlines Flight 77 struck the building. First responders laid a wreath honoring the 184 people killed at the Pentagon while remembering the nearly 3,000 victims nationwide. A political action committee tied to Black Newport News Virginia Mayor Philip Jones is drawing attention as election season ramps up. According to the Virginia Pilot, the Good News PAC has transferred hundreds of thousands of dollars to Jones' re-election campaign and says it plans to get involved in other Newport News races as well. Jones says the PAC's goal is to help veterans and other public servants run for office, while supporters say it can boost civic engagement. The next campaign finance reporting deadline in Virginia is September 15th. Political turmoil in a Maryland city is setting the stage for a special election. According to the Washington Informer, the New Carrollton City Council voted 4-1 to remove Felicia Nemhard as mayor, alleging she violated the city's hiring freeze by reinstating former employees. Nemhard, who in 2020 became the city's first African-American, first Caribbean-American, and first female mayor, denies wrongdoing and says she plans to run in the upcoming special election. There's a new Black-owned business making waves in the Queen City. Former investment banker Taylor Davis is the founder of Trudy, a social dining and travel app that helps users discover restaurants, hotels, and bars recommended by friends and family. According to Q-City Metro, the Charlotte-based app has already topped 1,000 downloads since launching last year. Davis says building the company has not been easy, noting that less than 1% of venture capital funding goes to Black female founders. Trudy is currently growing its user base in Charlotte, with customers also using the app in New York, Atlanta, and Chicago. An HBCU Hampton University student is receiving national recognition for her vision for the future of American democracy. According to the Virginia Mercury, Imani Laird was selected as one of 11 national winners in the Democracy Defenders Fund's Future of Democracy Anthology, a project highlighting ideas from young Americans on how to strengthen democratic institutions. Laird, a student filmmaker at Hampton University, earned recognition for her video documentary, Civics Class for a Country in Crisis. In the documentary, Laird, who is Black, argues that democracy works best when citizens understand government, history, and their civic responsibilities. Winners received a $1,000 award, and their work is being featured in a national collection showcasing Gen Z perspectives on the future of democracy. I'm Amber Payton on your home for Black News First, the Black Information Network.
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4: This is Layla Ali, undefeated world champion, Hall of Fame boxer, wellness advocate, and CEO of Layla Ali Lifestyle. My father, Muhammad Ali, was more than a champion in the ring. He was a global voice for courage, conviction, faith, and justice. The Muhammad Ali Center celebrates his life, his principles, and his willingness to stand for something bigger than himself, reminding us of the power of purpose.

0: 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I'm Layla Ali, and my history lives here.
1: I'm Bill Black with another Bet You Didn't Know music fact. 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
1: 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You ever heard Patti LaBelle talk about the time she was engaged

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3: Born of the boroughs.
2: From inside the Beltway.
4: Trump told the crowd his administration will prevent Iran from obtaining a nuclear weapon and repeated his claim that the conflict will end soon after the election.
3: To your backyard.
5: Chicago residents affected by severe storm damage in 2023 and 2024 can now apply for up to $15,000 in assistance.
2: Whatever happens next.
6: Officials in the Trump administration are claiming UC Berkeley's law school favors black applicants over white and Asian ones.
3: You'll hear about it on the Black Information Network.
7: I'm Mike Island with BIN News this hour. Some of our stories include a big federal grant that will likely positively impact some black families in terms of expanding college and career support. Also, a redistricting map that some families allege is discriminatory. Also, there's bipartisan support to help protect you against illegal robocalls. But first, Ohio Governor Mike DeWine is announcing that his state has been awarded a large federal grant to significantly expand college and career support for kids who need it most.
8: We will receive $50 million to expand access to college and support apprenticeships for approximately 20,000 low-income and first-generation students in the state of Ohio.
7: The $50 million funding will roll out $10 million annually over the next 5 years. Approximately 20,000 students each year will be assisted by this funding.
8: Fact is that our advisors are in high school are overworked and frankly don't have the time or much time to spend with each student. So again, it's an area of work in progress, but this is going to help.
7: The program will embed career and college advisors across 130 middle and high schools across Ohio. Meanwhile, a new school map in an Ohio school district is drawing a new accusation. According to ABC 6, the accusation is discrimination. Dublin is a Columbus, Ohio suburb, and some of its residents are challenging the school district's new attendance boundaries for the next school year, saying the map is discriminatory. Families with children at one of the elementary schools alleged that the district applied its criteria to preserve affluent neighborhoods. ABC 6 says the Dublin City Schools District voted in June to include elementary schools in the process, as they say they determined there is uneven growth across the district. The complaint challenges the decision, alleging it was adopted in whole or in part through discrimination based on race, color, national origin, socioeconomic background, and place of residence, WSYX says. Asked if the district is being racist, a family's attorney says, as he put it, that's a bridge too far. He tells ABC 6 that, however, he does believe that the impact on this decision-making does have a potentially discriminatory effect. In the Columbus district, similar redistricting patterns have been alleged by some families. This Columbus parent tells ABC 6 he just wants the redistricting process to be fair and truly help the kids.
9: That's what I want to see, the right choice for all of these kids out here, because if not, it's going to be disastrous, pretty much. It's not about us. It's about the kids.
7: In the Dublin schools case, the complaint will now move through the district's formal administrative investigative process, ABC 6 says. Stay informed, stay connected, and subscribe. 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
10: Here's what's trending this hour. Little Durk is not guilty. His attorney, fresh off of beating the government's case against the rapper, speaking to a crowd of reporters outside of the courthouse.
11: The United States of America and the Justice Department and all the force of the FBI, we, the jury, find Durk Banks not guilty of all charges.
10: Plus, some people are calling it a new era of transportation, air taxis. And Christopher Nolan's The Odyssey breaking records. I'm Tammy Eswick, and that's what's trending.
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12: Seahawks took down the Patriots to open the NFL regular season in the Super Bowl 60 rematch. Week one will include a trip to Australia and more than a dozen games Sunday, including an NFC East showdown between the Cowboys and the Giants. Coco Gauff is advancing to the U.S. Open semifinals after surviving two match points against Mira Andreeva. Gauff rallied from her first set loss to defeat Andreeva in Wednesday's quarterfinal. In the men's bracket, Ben Shelton eliminated Carlos Alcaraz to advance to the semifinals Friday. The Los Angeles Lakers will honor another of their iconic head coaches with a statue. Bill Jackson, who guided the Lake Show to five NBA championships, will be immortalized outside Crypto.com Arena next year in April. The 80-year-old Jackson coached the Lakers for 11 years. The Hall of Famer will join longtime coach Pat Riley and eight other Lakers legends, including Kobe Bryant, with statues. And reigning NBA Finals MVP Jalen Brunson will open the new season of Saturday Night Live. NBC tapped the 30-year-old New York Knicks guard to host September 26th. With the latest in sports, I'm Misty Jordan on the Black Information Network, your home for Black news first.
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0: On your home for 24/7 news, the Black Information Network. While many in the U.S. continue to observe the 25th anniversary of lives lost during the September 11th attacks in New York, others across the nation are recalling their own memories of that moment and their connection. In Louisiana, a Navy warship built in that state carries a piece of Ground Zero in its bow. Fox 8 News reports, according to the Navy, the USS New York was built by Northrop Grumman Ship Systems of New Orleans and christened March 1st, 2008 at Avondale Shipyards. Meanwhile, Louisiana law enforcement officials learned of a planned street takeover for the weekend and announced they're shutting it down before it even gets started. New Orleans PD, state, and federal officials stood shoulder to shoulder in a news conference warning this kind of event will not be tolerated.
13: This is really dangerous when they have these planned street takeovers. We've seen what could happen. I've worked with these guys, and we've been there when someone has lost a limb or their lives.
0: NOPD says they will be increasing police presence in areas that they are used to seeing this type of activity, but didn't share exactly what areas were flagged. And many in New Orleans are celebrating the life of civil rights activist Jerome Big Duck Smith. The Black activist died August 21st at the age of 87. Before he passed, he spoke extensively to Fox 8 News about his participation in desegregation efforts in the 1960s. He said through it all, he felt blessed.
14: Just to think I met Dr. King, come tap me on my shoulder, and he did. They sent me, Malcolm wanted me to come to the mosque after I met with Robert Kennedy and them. He had everybody stand up. Malcolm X's day.
0: Smith emphasized how important he believed in passing his experience, knowledge, and passion to a younger generation.
14: If my mission is good and you don't bring no children, that's an insult to me. The children have to be there.
0: Family and friends will hold a celebration of life this weekend at the Mahalia Jackson Theater. Meanwhile, Georgia officials confirmed that there are two more measles

0: races in the November election. The black politician is headed to Fulton County for a Democratic dinner on October 3rd in a last-minute push of support for the re-election of Senator John Ossoff as he seeks to hold off Republican Mike Collins. The AJC reports Harris has also supported black Democrat Keisha Lance Bottoms for fundraising as she tries to win the race for governor. I'm Esther Dillard on your home for Black News First, the Black Information Network.
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2: DaBaby is responding to backlash over the prices of his new Chicken and Waffles restaurant. The rapper celebrated the grand opening of No Knife Chicken and Waffles in Charlotte, North Carolina on Sunday. But the menu prices quickly sparked debate online, with waffle meals ranging from $15 to $45. During an appearance on Positively Charlotte, DaBaby addressed the critics, saying they should have gone to Waffle House, adding, "Waffle House has something for you." DaBaby says customers at No Knife can expect an elevated dining experience. Elsewhere in entertainment, Jill Scott is officially being inducted into the R&B Hall of Fame. The Grammy-winning singer was honored during Billboard's 2026 R&B and Hip Hop Power Players event, recognizing her impact on the genre and her decades-long career. Miss Jilly from Philly broke onto the scene with her 2000 debut album, Who Is Jill Scott? Recently returned with her first album in more than a decade, To Whom This May Concern. The induction adds another major honor to a career that has made Scott one of R&B's most celebrated voices. With the latest in entertainment news, I'm Morgan Wood on the Black Information Network, your home for Black News First.
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8: 7 News, the Black Information Network. Here's what's happening right now. Chicago health officials want people who were in Union Station on August 27th to watch out for symptoms of the measles. This after discovering someone had the disease and spent over several hours in the train station. Here's Dr. Robert Citrenberg with Advocate Health. He says the very contagious fever-causing disease requires quarantine for up to 21 days.
9: While it can be a mild illness, in some people, it can also cause very severe illness and death in others.
8: Family members are demanding answers from Chicago first responders.

0: After they say they called the search off too early for a woman who went into the Little Calumet River Tuesday. Kamari Burnett says he and two others had to jump into the river and find the body of his relative, Rafaela Howard, a black woman. They say the crash happened Tuesday, but by Wednesday, emergency responders had given up the search. They also say her body was found right next to the SUV, and they don't understand how crews could not find her.
1: It shouldn't take us, you know, we don't have the train and then like that to go in and rescue someone.
0: Students at Lincoln Way East High School in Frankfort, Illinois, walked out of class this week after they say their concerns over racism were ignored. The protest was to show solidarity for fellow students at Homewood Flossmoor, who were taunted with monkey noises by the Lincoln Way East High School football team. The next day, another racist incident, this one with the school's cross-country program. Black students at the school are pushing for changes from school leaders. To Louisiana, where after a 44-year-old black woman, Benita Robinson's body was found in a garbage bag in a New Orleans bayou. Her family and friends are asking the tough questions. How did she get there? So far, there have been no leads from the New Orleans Police Department, who have called her death unclassified, and no word on a cause of death yet from the coroner. For more on these stories, plus international, national, state, and local news impacting the black community, listen to the Black Information Network on the iHeartRadio app or log on to BINnews.com. 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
2: Now our Washington Roundup. Secretary of State Marco Rubio says he has no plans to run for the White House again. He said in an interview with Columbia News Station RCN and translated by NBC News, "I'm not a candidate for anything right now, and I'm 100% focused on my job." That's in line with what a source familiar with the matter told NBC, saying Rubio is not launching a bid to run for office in 2028. President Trump says they will give out $5,000 dividend checks for adults if Republicans retain Congress in the November midterms. In an interview with Fox News, Trump was asked, why doesn't he just give the money to Americans now?
3: The Democrats can't do it because with them it's negative growth. With us it's so positive.
2: Speaking at the Republican National Committee's first midterm convention, he said it would be called the Trump dividend, but didn't explain how the plan would be funded. And that's your Washington Roundup. I'm Mike Moore on your home for 24/7 News, the Black Information Network.
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6: I'm Bill Black with another Bet You Didn't Know music fact. Okay, today I'm going to drop facts on you. But I'm not going to use any names because I don't need to use names.

album, he was accepting submissions of songs. Enter Brother Number Two. Brother Number Two submits a song for Brother Number One's album, but Brother Number One says, uh-uh, that's trash. So Brother

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2: President Trump says about 1 million people who buy health insurance through the Affordable Care Act marketplace may soon be getting some of their money back. The Trump administration is promising rebate checks in the amount of $500 for Obamacare enrollees that meet certain criteria, and payments could go out as soon as October. According to the White House, Obamacare enrollees in 30 states could be eligible. The rebates are intended for those who are not receiving subsidies and were allegedly overcharged during the Biden administration. Trump says the refunds are meant to return money to people who paid higher premiums. Pandemic-era subsidies have expired, and the price of Obamacare has gone up during Trump's second term. So affordable health care is a major issue heading into the November midterms. Some critics are calling the move a gimmick, but supporters say any refund is a welcome form of relief. But there are questions about whether congressional approval is needed and whether each recipient was actually overcharged by $500. Money News at 24 and 54 minutes past each hour. I'm Nicole Deal on your home for Black News First, the Black Information Network.
3: I'm Timmy Eswick with BIN News Now. Jackson, Mississippi's top cop confirmed the death of a Black woman, 29-year-old Tasia Fortune, who was found hanging from a tree, was a homicide. They also announced they arrested 51-year-old Black man Jock Ratliff in connection with her death. But online, some Mississippians say they're not buying it, judging from the man's frail appearance. Some are questioning how he could have possibly gotten her into the tree. Meanwhile, WJTV spoke to the woman's mother, surprised that someone had been arrested so quickly.
4: I was in shock. Really, you know, because that was quick.
3: President Donald Trump is overseas in Ireland for a little work and a little play. He's planning on attending the Irish Open, which is being hosted at his Ireland golf course. He also met with Ireland's prime minister. Finally, the Stars Network says P-Valley, which is about a Black strip club, will return for its third and final season on Friday, December 4th. Get BIN News Now on demand 24/7 on the iHeartRadio app.
2: I'm Nicole Deal on your home for 24/7 News, the Black Information Network. The terror attack on 9/11 permanently changed what we do at the airport, affecting millions of travelers. Angela Gittens, who is Black, is the former CEO of Miami International Airport, and she remembers the phone call that changed everything.
5: I was in the office, and my head of operations comes running in and says there's been an accident at the World Trade Center. We turned on the television, and we see this plane. It's like, whoa, that looks like a 767. And then we saw it turn. That's the second plane. That's a live shot. And I said, shut the airport down.
2: Gittens remembers the drastic changes. For example, the Transportation Security Administration did not exist until after 9/11. As a result of 9/11, it can sometimes take hours instead of minutes for travelers to get through security. A Black Army soldier stationed at Fort Hood, Texas is dead, and his father is determined to get answers. Private First Class Leroy Stroud Jr. died August 14th after he reportedly became seriously ill. The family says they are trying to understand what happened in the hours leading up to his death. In a Facebook post, his dad says, instead of immediately securing emergency medical care for a soldier in acute crisis, his commanding officer engaged in a prolonged back-and-forth dispute with him. Sick, suffering, and denied medical intervention, my son stormed off, and not a single leader went after him to check on his welfare or provide aid. A Black South Florida family is working to raise awareness about water safety after the heartbreaking death of their nonverbal daughter with autism who drowned last year.
6: No hesitation, no thought. I just, you know, jumped into the water, grabbed her, put her, you know, on the ground and started giving her CPR to paramedics.
2: Her dad, Kayshawn Blygen, speaking there, is the one who found her. But rather than suffer in silence, the family is sharing their story about 5-year-old Kaylee Blygen in hopes of preventing similar tragedies. According to NBC News in Miami, the family started the Kaylee Breeze Foundation when she was first diagnosed with autism. They want to raise awareness about water safety for parents of children with autism. And finally, there may be some relief coming for Michigan residents who are experiencing long power outages. Senate Democrats in the state are proposing new legislation aimed at holding utility companies accountable. The proposed bills would require credits for customers who lose electricity for extended periods and create stronger penalties for repeated service failures. Supporters say families should not be left paying the price when outages drag on for days. This comes after years of frustration from Michigan residents. The largest city in the state is Detroit, which is predominantly Black. I'm Nicole Deal on your home for Black News First, the Black Information Network.
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8: On August 7th, 1948, Alice Coachman made history as the first Black woman to win an Olympic gold medal. Her victory in the high jump at the London Olympic Summer Games cemented her legacy as a trailblazer in sports and beyond. Coachman was born in Albany, Georgia in 1923 and grew up in the segregated South where opportunities for Black athletes, particularly women, were scarce. Despite these challenges, her determination was undeniable. She trained barefoot on dirt roads with homemade equipment, proving that passion can overcome the biggest obstacles. At the 1948 Olympics, Coachman's high jump cleared the bar at 5'6" 1/8", and she became the first Black woman to win a gold medal. Beyond the track, Coachman became a role model and advocate for young athletes, encouraging them to pursue their dreams regardless of any barriers along the way. As we celebrate all of our country's gold medal winners, let's also take a moment to remember Alice Coachman, the first Black woman to win an Olympic gold medal. This is Bree Wood for the Black Information Network.
9: I'm Kevin Brown on your home for 24/7 News, the Black Information Network. And here's what's happening right now. The family of a woman who was found in a river on Chicago's South Side after the SUV she was in went into the water is seeking answers. Correspondent Perry Williams has more.
10: The crash happened on Tuesday morning near 130th in Indiana. This relative of Raphael Howard says after city first responders stopped their search, friends went in the water and found her.
11: It shouldn't take us, you know, we don't have the training and nothing like that to go in and rescue someone.
10: He added that Howard's body was near the SUV and questions why rescue teams couldn't find her. The family's also calling for more railings, barricades, and lighting at the crash site. I'm Perry Williams.
9: Hundreds of people gathered in Los Gatos, California to honor the heroes, victims, and survivors of the September 11 attacks 25 years later. The Veterans Memorial and Support Foundation hosted the free community event 9/11 at 25, Keepers of the Flame, at the Los Gatos Civic Center. Retired New York City Fire Department Lieutenant Joe Turillo, a keynote speaker and 9/11 first responder, shared his harrowing experience of being buried beneath debris when the South Tower collapsed. Turillo, initially mistaken for another firefighter, survived and emphasized the importance of remembering those who sacrificed their lives on September 11th and in the aftermath. The Seattle Police Department has delayed the release of internal text and Microsoft Teams messages related to the Bite of Seattle shooting to ensure accuracy and protect investigative leads. Interim Police Chief Andre Sales emphasized the importance of releasing accurate information and timelines once investigative concerns are addressed. The decision follows a previous release by text messages by Mayor Katie Wilson's office, sparking questions about internal coordination during the emergency response. The SPD has not provided a new date for when the records will be made public. Two Oakland police officers were indicted for allegedly conspiring with a federal aviation official to fraudulently obtain pilot certifications. Brandon Mart and David Mack, both helicopter pilots, allegedly conspired with a Federal Aviation Administration inspector to obtain the certifications between July 2023 and March 2024. The trio of defendants entered not guilty pleas and were placed on administrative leave by the Oakland Police Department. The indictment comes at a challenging time for the OPD, which has been under federal oversight for 23 years. Aaron Farinacci, who's 37, has been federally indicted for arson in connection with the Old Trails fire in Spokane, Washington, which burned over 3,000 acres and caused significant damage to homes. Farinacci was arrested after witnesses saw him near the fire's origin point. He has a history of arson-related incidents and a conviction for manslaughter. Farinacci admitted to planning the fire for weeks to maximize destruction. The investigation is ongoing, and more federal charges may be added. I'm Kevin Brown on your home for Black News First, the Black Information Network.
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14: I'm Big Sue on the Black Information Network. George Washington Carver, an agricultural scientist, inventor, and educator at Tuskegee University, sought to revitalize southern soil that had been stripped by cotton, a nitrogen-depleting crop. He developed a crop rotation method that alternated the cotton with legumes like peanuts that fixed nitrogen and other edible crops such as corn. This method increased the soil's productive capacity and also gave southern farmers another crop to produce and sell besides cotton, thus diversifying the market. In addition to crop rotation, Dr. Carver promoted the practice of using compost to reintroduce nutrients and add organic matter to the soil. He showed that using compost for soil revitalization increased its productivity by 100-fold compared with previous common methods. Using compost to build soil is a critical practice in organic farming and gardening today. And that's a fact. I'm Big Sue on the Black Information Network.
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17: After decades of turmoil, the Sewerage and Water Board is transitioning into a city-run operation in New Orleans.
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18: I'm Mike Island with BIN News this hour. Some of our stories include a big federal grant that will likely positively impact some Black families in terms of expanding college and career support. Also, a redistricting map that some families allege is discriminatory. Also, there's bipartisan support to help protect you against illegal robocalls. The first, Ohio Governor Mike DeWine is announcing that his state has been awarded a large federal grant to significantly expand college and career support for kids who need it most.
19: We will receive $50 million to expand access to college and support apprenticeships for approximately 20,000 low-income and first-generation students in the state of Ohio.
18: The $50 million funding will roll out $10 million annually over the next 5 years. Approximately 20,000 students each year will be assisted by this funding.
19: Fact is that our advisors are in high school are overworked and frankly don't have the time or much time to spend with each student. So again, it's an area of work in progress, but this is going to help.
18: The program will embed career and college advisors across 130 middle and high schools across Ohio. Meanwhile, a new school map in an Ohio school district is drawing a new accusation. According to ABC 6, the accusation is discrimination. Dublin is a Columbus, Ohio suburb, and some of its residents are challenging the school district's new attendance boundaries for the next school year, saying the map is discriminatory. Families with children at one of the elementary schools allege that the district applied its criteria to preserve affluent neighborhoods. ABC 6 says the Dublin City Schools District voted in June to include elementary schools in the process, as they say they determined there is uneven growth across the district. The complaint challenges the decision, alleging it was adopted in whole or in part through discrimination based on race, color, national origin, socioeconomic background, and place of residence, WSYX says. Asked if the district is being racist, a family's attorney says, as he put it, that's a bridge too far. He tells ABC6 that, however, he does believe that the impact on this decision-making does have a potentially discriminatory effect. In the Columbus district, similar redistricting patterns have been alleged by some families. This Columbus parent tells ABC6 he just wants the redistricting process to be fair and truly help the kids.
20: That's what I want to see. The right choice for all of these kids out here. Because if not, it's going to be disastrous, pretty much. It's not about us. It's about the kids.
18: In the Dublin Schools case, the complaint will now move through the district's formal administrative investigative process, ABC6 says. Stay informed, stay connected, and subscribe. 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
3: Here's what's trending this hour. Jackson, Mississippi's top cop confirmed the death of a Black woman. 29-year-old Tasia Fortune, who was found hanging from a tree, was a homicide. They also announced they arrested 51-year-old Black man Jock Ratliff in connection with her death. We're hearing from the victim's mother. Plus, President Donald Trump is overseas in Ireland for a little work and a little play. And the Starz Network says P-Valley returns in December for their final season. I'm Tammy Eswick, and that's what's trending.
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21: Virginia State University's Trojan Explosion Marching Band is making history. The HBCU's band has grown to more than 200 members for the 2026 season, making it the largest marching band in school history and the largest in the CIAA. The growth comes as the Trojan Explosion continues to build a national reputation. The band has performed at the White House, appeared on NBC's Today Show, and finished as the Division II runner-up in the Red Lobster Band of the Year competition in 2023 and 2024. The Trojan Explosion is also ranked number one in the HBCU Division II Band Media Poll. And the band's 200-plus members are hitting the road this fall with performances scheduled across six states. Meanwhile, Georgia HBCU Savannah State University is preparing to host the 2026 Big HBCU Battle of the Bands, bringing some of the country's top HBCU marching bands to Savannah for a showcase of music, culture, and competition. With the latest in HBCU news, I'm Morgan Wood on the Black Information Network.
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21: The opinion and viewpoints expressed in this commentary are those of the author and do not necessarily represent those of BIN and its founding partners and employees. Now it's time to bring the funk with Roland S. Martin.
23: I've long maintained that one of the reasons why Democrats keep losing in the South is because they refuse to actually make an investment in the South. I've also said that when you make an investment, it doesn't necessarily mean you're going to somehow win that election cycle. An investment today might pay off one or two cycles down the road. Democrats pretty much abandoned Florida. Now listen, I understand for the longest, the state party leadership in Florida was absolutely abhorrent. Same thing in Texas. But you're now in a different situation. You're in a situation now where, listen, electoral politics is going to change. And if you are Democrats, you cannot continue to simply give away Texas and Florida to Republicans every presidential election. The math is the math. Texas has 40 electoral college votes. Florida has 30. Y'all, that's 70. That's almost 25% of what you need to win the presidency. That's why this year, with David Jolly running for governor in Florida, Representative Angie Nixon running for United States Senate in Florida, in Texas, you have Gina Hinojosa, who is running for governor against incumbent Greg Abbott. And then you have State Rep. James Tallarico running against the corrupt Texas Attorney General Ken Paxton. Democrat donors should be seeing an opportunity to win. New polling data shows that he is up. Tallarico is up 5 points against Paxton. Hinojosa is tied with Abbott. Why is this huge? Because if you invest on the ground, you may have an opportunity to win. But if you don't invest, you're guaranteed to lose. Democrats, take advantage of the moment. Organize and mobilize on the ground in these two states, and you can actually win. I'm Roland Martin on the Black Information Network.
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0: I'm Morgan Wood on your home for 24/7 News. The Black Information Network. President Trump is marking the 25th anniversary of the 9/11 terrorist attacks at the Pentagon in Arlington, Virginia. Speaking from the site of one of three attacks, Trump said, "We renew the sacred oath we swore 25 years ago that we will never forget." He recounted that nearly 3,000 people were killed that day, and he called on Americans to remember the unity that followed the attacks.
4: In those harrowing days after the attacks, we saw the authentic spirit of our nation. We were all New Yorkers that day, every one of us. We were all New Yorkers.
0: The president went on to call the attacks an act of immense evil, adding the country learned that day what Americans are made of. 25 years ago, Al-Qaeda hijackers took control of four commercial airliners. Two planes were flown into the World Trade Center in New York. United Flight 93 crashed into a field near Shanksville, Pennsylvania, after passengers and crew attempted to take back control. Investigators believe that plane was headed toward the U.S. Capitol. American Airlines Flight 77 was flown into the Pentagon in Arlington, Virginia, killing 184 people aboard the plane and on the ground. Arlington County firefighters led the initial response, while D.C. Fire and EMS sent more than 40 units to the Pentagon to provide mutual aid. Black firefighters, paramedics, and other emergency personnel were among those who responded, putting their lives on the line alongside their colleagues. And for many first responders, the effects of that day continued long after the smoke cleared, with thousands later developing illnesses linked to their exposure. Some of the hijackers had lived in Maryland and Northern Virginia in the months leading up to the attacks. In all, the 9/11 attacks killed 2,977 people and forever changed the country. Now, 25 years later, the Smithsonian's National Museum of American History is marking the anniversary with a temporary exhibit featuring artifacts recovered from the attacks. The display includes personal items and other objects from the World Trade Center, the Pentagon, and the Flight 93 crash site. Unlike the museum's typical displays, the artifacts are presented on open tables, giving visitors a closer look at the objects. Among them are a battered American flag, a tote bag filled with keys, and a beeper, ordinary items preserved as physical reminders of the events of September 11th. And in other news, leadership is changing on the Baltimore City Council's influential Public Safety Committee. Council President Zeke Cohen has replaced Councilman Mark Conway as committee chair, naming veteran Councilman John Bullock to lead the panel. Cohen says Bullock's legislative experience and community focus makes him a strong fit for the role. Conway, meanwhile, claims the move is retaliation for his outspoken support of expanding the city inspector general's access to government records. I'm Morgan Wood on the Black Information Network, your home for Black News First.
2: from inside the Beltway.
5: Trump told the crowd his administration will prevent Iran from obtaining a nuclear weapon and repeated his claim that the conflict will end soon after the election.
6: To your backyard.
8: Chicago residents affected by severe storm damage in 2023 and 2024 can now apply for up to $15,000 in assistance.
2: Whatever happens next.
24: Officials in the Trump administration are claiming UC Berkeley's law school favors black applicants over white and Asian ones.
7: You'll hear about it on the Black Information Network. 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
25: When it comes to paying rent, San Francisco, California is the most expensive place to live in the country. Just in the past year alone, the cost of rent has gone up by 25%. According to Zumper, an online rental marketplace similar to Zillow, a two-bedroom apartment in San Francisco now costs over $6,000 a month. That has prompted the mayor of San Francisco to declare a rent emergency. City leaders are now introducing new measures to protect tenants from unexpected rent increases and evictions. A plan to address the high rent rates includes $3 million in free legal help for tenants who are at risk of eviction. Another element would only allow evictions if a tenant owes more than 1 month's rent. Other measures include limiting rent increases to 10% and requiring landlords to remind tenants about their rights on an annual basis. The city also plans to give $27 million in rental help to about 650 low-income households who are losing their federal housing vouchers. Money news at 24 and 54 minutes past each hour. I'm Nicole Deal on your home for Black News First, the Black Information Network.
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26: Mike Moore on your home for 24/7 News, the Black Information Network. City figures show that Chicago is coming off a violent Labor Day weekend. Cops say 38 people were shot and 8 of them were killed from Friday through Tuesday morning. Black Mayor Brandon Johnson responded to President Trump's Truth Social post directed at both he and Governor J.B. Pritzker.
27: When you have a president who is literally defunding the operations that can actually assist us in creating safer communities, it's difficult to take anything that he says seriously.
26: President Trump wrote that Chicago violence is unchecked and at record levels after a mass shooting that left one dead and 14 wounded. He urged Illinois Governor J.B. Pritzker and Chicago Mayor Brandon Johnson to invite federal intervention. Chicago had the lowest total of summer homicides since 1965, with 122 murders in June, July, and August. Cleanup efforts are still underway across Detroit's east side with a predominantly black population. It's nearing a week since a tornado damaged homes, businesses, and uprooted trees across the city. City staff and volunteers have been going door to door in neighborhoods where buildings were damaged and large trees making some streets impassable. WDIV is reporting cleanup crews have been clearing debris and checking on residents who may need assistance. City staff are expected to continue going door to door in districts 4 and 5 throughout the week. They're tasked with assessing damage and identifying residents' needs. Across the country, young black men are facing challenges in higher education with enrollment rates dropping at all types of institutions. HBCUs, which have historically been leaders in recruiting and retaining black male students, are also experiencing a decline in enrollment. Detroit has only one historically black college and university, which is Penn Sol Lewis College of Business and Design. Benedict College in South Carolina stands out for its high enrollment of black men and its holistic approach to supporting them. Motown icon Stevie Wonder has announced fall tour dates. The black singer and producer will celebrate the 50th anniversary of his iconic Songs in the Key of Life album. It's a limited tour in the U.S., including a stop in Chicago. According to the tour's website, the Chicago show will be the second stateside performance of the tour. The Windy City stop on the tour will take place at the United Center on Saturday, November 21st.
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28: 80% of Americans aged 55 or older are unaware of a leading cause of vision loss, age-related macular degeneration, or AMD. According to a survey conducted by Opinion Research Corporation, AMD occurs when the macula, the central portion of the retina needed for reading and color vision, becomes damaged. Only half of survey respondents could identify any one symptom of this serious progressive eye disease. And of those familiar with AMD, less than a third were aware that treatment options exist. Symptoms of the more serious form of the disease, known as wet AMD, include blurred vision, blind spots, difficulty seeing colors, and edges or lines appearing wavy. If any of these symptoms develop, an eye exam is crucial, and early diagnosis and treatment is essential to avoid severe vision loss. If there is a diagnosis of wet AMD, a retina specialist should be consulted to ensure the most appropriate care. And that's your Healthy Minute. I'm Mike Eiland on the Black Information Network.
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11: In 2019, marine scientists discovered the remains of the Clotilda at the bottom of Alabama's Mobile River. The Clotilda is believed to be the last known intact U.S. slave ship. In 1860, the Clotilda smuggled 110 Africans to Alabama, decades after the importation of slaves was outlawed in the United States. To hide the crime, the ship's captain, William Foster, burned and sunk the ship. Surviving ancestors of that final harrowing journey went on to establish Africatown, which still exists today. In her best-selling book, Barracoon, released in 2018, Zora Neale Hurston tells the story of Cudjoe Lewis, the last enslaved African on the Clotilda. The book details Lewis's experiences aboard the slave ship and his role in founding Africatown. Lewis died in 1935 at the age of 94. Africatown and the Clotilda are an intricate part of the national conversation about reparations, highlighting the lasting legacy of this dark chapter in American history. I'm Andrea Coleman on the Black Information Network.
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12: I'm Amber Payton with BIN News Now. President Trump says the U.S. should have the lowest interest rate in the world as the Federal Reserve prepares to meet this week.
13: We make other countries rich. We could turn that off in 2 minutes.
12: Inflation remains above the Fed's 2% target, raising expectations of a possible rate hike. Trump also defended his proposed $5,000 dividend checks for adults, saying the government can afford them. Authorities are increasing patrols around former Vice President Kamala Harris's Malibu home after a woman allegedly trespassed Friday night. Security stopped her before she reached the house and she left without being arrested. Harris and Doug Imhoff were not home. And the Stockbridge, Georgia City Council has removed Black Mayor Jaden Williams from office following a misconduct investigation. The council cited alleged misuse of city funds and explicit messages with an 18-year-old student. Williams is not facing criminal charges and can appeal the decision. Get BIN News Now on demand 24/7 on the iHeartRadio app.
14: I'm Vanessa Tyler on the Black Information Network, your home for Black news first. Starting September 16th, Black lawmakers will gather for the Congressional Black Caucus Foundation annual legislative conference. And this year, they are rooted, ready, and rising. That's the theme. And joining me is the president and CEO of the CBCF, Nicole Austin Hillary. Nicole, welcome back to the Black Information Network.
15: Thank you so much, Vanessa, for having me back on.
14: First, rooted, ready, rising. Dissect that theme and the work needed to be accomplished to make this year's conference a success.
15: As you know, Vanessa, we are continuing as a Black community to face very difficult times. We are facing attacks around voting rights. We are facing attacks around the economy, around health disparities. And in this moment, we recognize that our power as conveners at the Congressional Black Caucus Foundation means that we have to get our communities focused on how we move forward. And we thought there's no better way to do that than in focusing on, one, remembering our history, that we are rooted in resilience and power. Reminding ourselves, number two, that we are ready for this moment despite the difficulties. And that three, we will, because of our history, our resilience, our strategy, and our thoughtfulness, we will rise above and not just above, beyond this moment to an even greater sense and place of greatness.
14: What's the mood? Is there high levels of enthusiasm, anger, anxiousness? What's the mood so far that you've been detecting?
15: And so people are excited, Vanessa. Vanessa, and they are willing and ready. Everyone wants to know, what are the marching orders? What are the directives? And what we're saying is, this is the place where you come for the marching orders. This is the place where you come for the directives.
3: Talk about the policy forums. What are some of the sessions planned?
15: Well, Vanessa, one area that is immediately coming to mind is the issue of voting rights. And we know we focus on voting rights every year. The issue of artificial intelligence is one that is keenly important to Black and brown communities. There are going to be lots of discussions about how that technology will be used in our communities.
3: If listeners want to learn more, follow the sessions, may not be able to get to D.C. In a couple of weeks, what should they do?
15: They can go to our website, Vanessa, and that is cbcfinc.org. So cbcfinc.org. But we also want folks to know that there are daily free registrations available for daily participants, because we don't want there to be any prohibitions to anyone being around the table and being part of solving these problems.
3: Excellent. Nicole Austin Hillary, thank you for your leadership, and see you at the ALC.
15: We will see you there, Vanessa. And again, thank you so much for your support and for this opportunity. We appreciate you greatly.
3: The Black Information Network will have wall-to-wall coverage of the Congressional Black Caucus Annual Legislative Conference. I'm Vanessa Tyler on the Black Information Network, your home for Black News First.
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20: And it's been 25 years, but for so many people, that morning it feels like yesterday. And I'm sure like me, so many of you just cannot believe it has been 25 years.
19: On the 25th anniversary of 9/11, Virginia Governor Abigail Spanberger joined families, survivors, and first responders in Arlington to honor those lost in the terrorist attacks.
20: On September 11th, we remember the Americans who died, the people who never came home, those who fought hijackers and sacrificed themselves, those whose days started off like every other day and never came home.
19: The ceremony was held at Arlington County Fire Station 5, home of Truck 105, the first Arlington fire unit to arrive at the Pentagon after American Airlines Flight 77 struck the building. First responders laid a wreath honoring the 184 people killed at the Pentagon while remembering the nearly 3,000 victims nationwide. A political action committee tied to Black Newport News Virginia Mayor Philip Jones is drawing attention as election season ramps up. According to the Virginia Pilot, the Good News PAC has transferred hundreds of thousands of dollars to Jones' reelection campaign and says it plans to get involved in other Newport News races as well. Jones says the PAC's goal is to help veterans and other public servants run for office, while supporters say it can boost civic engagement. The next campaign finance reporting deadline in Virginia is September 15th. Political turmoil in a Maryland city is setting the stage for a special election. According to the Washington Informer, the New Carrollton City Council voted 4-1 to remove Felicia Nemhard as mayor, alleging she violated the city's hiring freeze by reinstating former employees. Nembhard, who in 2020 became the city's first African-American, first Caribbean-American, and first female mayor, denies wrongdoing and says she plans to run in the upcoming special election. There's a new black-owned business making waves in the Queen City. Former investment banker Taylor Davis is the founder of Trudy, a social dining and travel app that helps users discover restaurants, hotels, and bars recommended by friends and family. According to Q City Metro, the Charlotte-based app has already topped 1,000 downloads since launching last year. Davis says building the company has not been easy, noting that less than 1% of venture capital funding goes to black female founders. Trudy is currently growing its user base in Charlotte, with customers also using the app in New York, Atlanta, and Chicago. An HBCU Hampton University student is receiving national recognition for her vision for the future of American democracy. According to the Virginia Mercury, Imani Laird was selected as one of 11 national winners in the Democracy Defenders Fund's Future of Democracy Anthology, a project highlighting ideas from young Americans on how to strengthen democratic institutions. Laird, a student filmmaker at Hampton University, earned recognition for her video documentary, Civics Class for a Country in Crisis. In the documentary, Laird, who is black, argues that democracy works best when citizens understand government, history, and their civic responsibilities. Winners received a $1,000 award, and their work is being featured in a national collection showcasing Gen Z perspectives on the future of democracy. I'm Amber Payton on your home for Black News First, the Black Information Network.
0: This is Morgan Wood from the Black Information Network, sharing black history around America. More than 200,000 black soldiers fought in the Civil War, many for a freedom.

0: 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I'm Morgan Wood, and my history lives here.
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2: Most people know about Restaurant Week, but not everyone knows there's a Black Restaurant Week born in Houston, Texas in 2016 and is now spreading to cities across the country. It's more than just menus. It's a movement.
3: And so we really want to create something that was more all-inclusive to the creative things we were seeing happening in the food scene.
2: That's one of the three founders, Fallon Farrell.
3: As we've grown through the years, we've literally watched businesses start off as like a pop-up food tent and now having like two or three locations.
2: From soul food kitchens to hidden gem caterers, Black Restaurant Week shines a light where it's long been missing. It's helped generate tens of millions of dollars for Black-owned businesses, keeping legacies alive and creating new ones. And it's part of Black history still being written every time a diner takes that first bite. I'm Esther Dillard for the Black Information Network.
4: Golf became one of the youngest American female players to win a major at the age of 19. However, tennis icon Serena Williams holds the distinction of being the youngest female player to date. She won her first U.S. Open at the age of 17. I'm Morgan Wood, and that's another BIN fun fact.
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5: 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Our story.
6: The NYPD says New York City just experienced its safest summer on record, despite several high-profile violent incidents that grabbed headlines.
1: In Our Voice.
7: This issue is not going anywhere, and it's not going away, because the assault on November that is being wholly focused by Donald Trump is not going away.
5: The Black Information Network.
6: Long-awaited grocery store project in Charlotte's historic West End is one step closer to becoming reality.
1: Black news first.
8: I'm Mike Island with BIN News This Hour. Some of our stories include a big federal grant that will likely positively impact some Black families in terms of expanding college and career support. Also, a redistricting map that some families allege is discriminatory. Also, there's bipartisan support to help protect you against illegal robocalls. But first, Ohio Governor Mike DeWine is announcing that his state has been awarded a large federal grant to significantly expand college and career support for kids who need it most.
9: We will receive $50 million to expand access to college and support apprenticeships for approximately 20,000 low-income and first-generation students in the state of Ohio.
8: The $50 million funding will roll out $10 million annually over the next 5 years. Approximately 20,000 students each year will be assisted by this funding.
9: Fact is that our advisors are in high school or overworked and frankly don't have the time or much time to spend with each student. So again, it's an area of work in progress, but this is going to help.
8: The program will embed career and college advisors across 130 middle and high schools across Ohio. Meanwhile, a new school map in an Ohio school district is drawing a new accusation. According to ABC 6, the accusation is discrimination. Dublin is a Columbus, Ohio suburb, and some of its residents are challenging the school district's new attendance boundaries for the next school year, saying the map is discriminatory. Families with children at one of the elementary schools alleged that the district applied its criteria to preserve affluent neighborhoods. ABC 6 says the Dublin City Schools District voted in June to include elementary schools in the process, as they say they determined there is uneven growth across the district. The complaint challenges the decision, alleging it was adopted in whole or in part through discrimination based on race, color, national origin, socioeconomic background, and place of residence, WSYX says. Asked if the district is being racist, a family's attorney says, as he put it, that's a bridge too far. He tells ABC 6 that, however, he does believe that the impact on this decision-making does have a potentially discriminatory effect. In the Columbus district, similar redistricting patterns have been alleged by some families. This Columbus parent tells ABC6 he just wants the redistricting process to be fair and truly help the kids.
10: That's what I want to see. The right choice for all of these kids out here. Because if not, it's going to be disastrous, pretty much. It's not about us. It's about the kids.
8: In the Dublin schools case, the complaint will now move through the district's formal administrative investigative process, ABC6 says. Stay informed, stay connected, and subscribe. 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
2: Here's what's trending this hour. President Trump says the U.S. should be paying the lowest interest rate in the world. Trump made the comment to reporters in Ireland on Sunday as the Federal Reserve is due to announce its decision on interest rates in the week ahead. Wisconsin Congressman Tom Tiffany suffered minor injuries after a small plane had to make an emergency landing Saturday night. And the CEOs of two of the world's biggest AI companies are both in favor of slowing AI development. I'm Amber Payton, and that's what's trending.
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11: Seahawks took down the Patriots to open the NFL regular season in the Super Bowl 60 rematch. Week one will include a trip to Australia and more than a dozen games Sunday, including an NFC East showdown between the Cowboys and the Giants. Coco Gauff is advancing to the U.S. Open semifinals after surviving two match points against Mira Andreeva. Gauff rallied from her first set loss to defeat Andreeva in Wednesday's quarterfinal. In the men's bracket, Ben Shelton eliminated Carlos Alcaraz to advance to the semifinals Friday. The Los Angeles Lakers will honor another of their iconic head coaches with a statue. Bill Jackson, who guided the Lake Show to five NBA championships, will be immortalized outside Crypto.com Arena next year in April. The 80-year-old Jackson coached the Lakers for 11 years. The Hall of Famer will join longtime coach Pat Riley and eight other Lakers legends, including Kobe Bryant, with statues. And reigning NBA Finals MVP Jalen Brunson will open the new season of Saturday Night Live. NBC tapped the 30-year-old New York Knicks guard to host September 26th. With the latest in sports, I'm Misty Jordan on the Black Information Network, your home for Black news first.
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2: Home for 24/7 news, the Black Information Network. While many in the U.S. continue to observe the 25th anniversary of lives lost during the September 11th attacks in New York, others across the nation are recalling their own memories of that moment and their connection. In Louisiana, a Navy warship built in that state carries a piece of Ground Zero in its bow. Fox 8 News reports, according to the Navy, the USS New York was built by Northrop Grumman Ship Systems of New Orleans and christened March 1st, 2008 at Avondale Shipyards. Meanwhile, Louisiana law enforcement officials learned of a planned street takeover for the weekend and announced they're shutting it down before it even gets started. New Orleans PD, state, and federal officials stood shoulder to shoulder in a news conference warning this kind of event will not be tolerated.
12: This is really dangerous. When they have these planned street takeovers, we've seen what could happen. I've worked with these guys, and we've been there when someone has lost a limb or their lives.
2: NOPD says they will be increasing police presence in areas that they are used to seeing this type of activity, but didn't share exactly what areas were flagged. And many in New Orleans are celebrating the life of civil rights activist Jerome Big Duck Smith. The Black activist died August 21st at the age of 87. Before he passed, he spoke extensively to Fox 8 News about his participation in desegregation efforts in the 1960s. He said through it all, he felt blessed.
13: Just to think I met Dr. King, come tap me on my shoulder, and he did. I went to, they sent me, Malcolm wanted me to come to the mosque after I met with Robert Kennedy and them. He had everybody stand up. Malcolm X is there.
2: Smith emphasized how important he believed in passing his experience, knowledge, and passion to a younger generation.
13: If my mission is good and you don't bring new children, that's an insult to me. The children have to be there.
2: Family and friends will hold a celebration of life this weekend at the Mahalia Jackson Theater. Meanwhile, Georgia officials confirmed that there are two more measles cases stemming from a Metro Atlanta daycare outbreak. The new cases bring the total to 10, according to the Georgia Department of Public Health. Atlanta News First reports the details released are the children were either unvaccinated or not fully vaccinated, but the exact location of the daycare is not being disclosed. Well, it looks like the cyclosporiasis outbreak has come to an end. The CDC announced that the largest ever outbreak of the foodborne illness sickened nearly 20,000 people overall. Health officials linked it to shredded iceberg lettuce supplied by Taylor Farms in Mexico. It fueled the worst cyclosporiasis season in U.S. history and included two deaths. And former VP Kamala Harris is throwing her support behind two big Georgia races in the November election.

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2: Snoop Dogg is set to host the 2026 MTV Video Music Awards. CBS and MTV made the announcement Thursday. Snoop has been nominated for 13 VMAs throughout his career, taking home 3 wins. The announcement comes just one day after producers revealed Nirvana will receive this year's Video Vanguard Award. The 2026 VMAs are set for September 27th at the Peacock Theater in Los Angeles, California. Elsewhere in entertainment news, Migos fans may have something to look forward to. Quavo has confirmed that he and Offset are reuniting as Migos for one more album. During a recent radio interview, Quavo said, "We coming back. We're going to do it one more time for the people." The group, which includes Quavo, Offset, and the late Takeoff, released 4 studio albums and more than 20 mixtapes and EPs following their 2011 debut. Quavo says they plan to do it right, including a tour. The reunion comes 3 years after Culture 3, the group's final album, and nearly 4 years after Takeoff was killed in Houston. With the latest in entertainment news, I'm Morgan Wood on the Black Information Network. Your home for Black News First.
3: Welcome to the journey around America, where we visit iconic locations connected to Black history. Today, we head to Harlem, New York, where the legendary Apollo Theater stands as a symbol of African-American culture. The Apollo Theater opened its doors in 1914 as a burlesque theater, but soon became the premier showplace for live musical entertainment. The theater became famous for Amateur Night, a weekly talent show that launched the careers of stars like Lauryn Hill and the Jackson 5.
4: Osiris, let me get the mices. If you talk to females, it's just saving up the mices.
3: Audiences at the Apollo became known for cheering or booing performers on stage.
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3: The slogan, "Be good or be gone," became the theater's motto. 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The Apollo Theater, a place where dreams are born, legends are made, and history is written. For the Black Information Network, I'm Kevin Brown.
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8: I'm Tammy Eswick on your home for 24/7 news, the Black Information Network. Here's what's happening right now. Chicago health officials want people who were in Union Station on August 27th to watch out for symptoms of the measles. This after discovering someone had the disease and spent over several hours in the train station. Here's Dr. Robert Citrenberg with Advocate Health. He says the very contagious fever-causing disease requires quarantine for up to 21 days.
9: While it can be a mild illness in some people, it can also cause very severe illness and death in others.
8: Family members are demanding answers from Chicago first responders after they say they called the search off too early for a woman who went into the Little Calumet River Tuesday. Kamari Burnett says he and 2 others had to jump into the river and find the body of his relative, Rafaela Howard, a Black woman. They say the crash happened Tuesday, but by Wednesday, emergency responders had given up the search. They also say her body was found right next to the SUV, and they don't understand how crews could not find her.
10: It shouldn't take us, you know, 3, you know, we don't have the training and then like that to go in and rescue someone.
8: Students at Lincoln Way East High School in Frankfort, Illinois, walked out of

0: Class this week after they say their concerns over racism were ignored. The protest was to show solidarity for fellow students at Homewood Flossmoor, who were taunted with monkey noises by the Lincoln Way East High School football team. The next day, another racist incident, this one with the school's cross-country program. Black students at the school are pushing for changes from school leaders. To Louisiana, where after a 44-year-old black woman, Benita Robinson's body was found in a garbage bag in a New Orleans bayou. Her family and friends are asking the tough questions. How did she get there? So far, there have been no leads from the New Orleans Police Department, who have called her death unclassified, and no word on a cause of death yet from the coroner. For more on these stories, plus international, national, state, and local news impacting the black community, listen to the Black Information Network on the iHeartRadio app or log on to BINnews.com. 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
1: Now our Washington Roundup. Secretary of State Marco Rubio says he has no plans to run for the White House again. He said in an interview with Columbia News Station RCN and translated by NBC News, "I'm not a candidate for anything right now, and I'm 100% focused on my job." That's in line with what a source familiar with the matter told NBC, saying Rubio is not launching a bid to run for office in 2028. President Trump says they will give out $5,000 dividend checks for adults if Republicans retain Congress in the November midterms. In an interview with Fox News, Trump was asked, why doesn't he just give the money to Americans now?
2: The Democrats can't do it because with them it's negative growth. With us it's so positive.
1: Speaking at the Republican National Committee's first midterm convention, he said it would be called the Trump dividend, but didn't explain how the plan would be funded. And that's your Washington Roundup. I'm Mike Moore on your home for 24/7 News, the Black Information Network.
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5: This is Esther Dillard with another spotlight on Black excellence. Tyler Perry is one of the most successful figures in the entertainment industry. Born in New Orleans, Louisiana in 1969, Emmett Perry Jr. endured a difficult childhood marked by poverty and abuse. After changing his name and moving to Atlanta in 1992, Tyler Perry began writing and producing stage plays that became highly successful.
6: All you gotta do is take an R&B song, put Jesus in it, and it's a gospel song.
5: What? It was also during that time that he created his signature character, the iconic Mabel Medea Simmons.
7: Yea, though she walked in the valley with the shadow of Little Red Riding Hood and the Three Bears.
5: With an estimated net worth of over $1 billion, Tyler Perry is also a generous philanthropist, having donated millions to such causes as education, civil rights, and disaster relief. And another shining example of Black excellence. I'm Esther Dillard on the Black Information Network.
3: Your money on the Black Information Network.
8: President Trump says about 1 million people who buy health insurance through the Affordable Care Act marketplace may soon be getting some of their money back. The Trump administration is promising rebate checks in the amount of $500 for Obamacare enrollees that meet certain criteria, and payments could go out as soon as October. According to the White House, Obamacare enrollees in 30 states could be eligible. The rebates are intended for those who are not receiving subsidies and were allegedly overcharged during the Biden administration. Trump says the refunds are meant to return money to people who paid higher premiums. Pandemic-era subsidies have expired, and the price of Obamacare has gone up during Trump's second term. So affordable health care is a major issue heading into the November midterms. Some critics are calling the move a gimmick, but supporters say any refund is a welcome form of relief. But there are questions about whether congressional approval is needed and whether each recipient was actually overcharged by $500. Money News at 24 and 54 minutes past each hour. I'm Nicole Deal on your home for Black News First, the Black Information Network.
9: I'm Amber Payton with BIN News Now. Rapper Lil Durk has been found not guilty in a murder-for-hire case tied to a deadly 2022 shooting.
10: This was unbelievable. When you have the responsibility to say to the United States of America, you were wrong for indicting this young man. That's an incredible power and responsibility.
9: A Grammy-winning artist was acquitted of all charges but will remain in custody while awaiting a separate racketeering trial. Police have made an arrest in the homicide of Tasia Fortune, a black woman found hanging from a tree outside an abandoned home in Jackson, Mississippi last month. Authorities have arrested Jack Ratliff in connection with the case and say additional arrest warrants are expected. And Chicago's black mayor Brandon Johnson has hired social media influencer Rachel Cohen as his new communications chief. Cohen, known for progressive political videos, will focus on expanding the mayor's message across platforms like Instagram and TikTok. Get BIN News Now on demand 24/7 on the iHeartRadio app.
11: I'm Mike Stevens on your home for Black News First, the Black Information Network. Here's your top headlines this hour. The terror attack on 9/11 permanently changed what we do at the airport, affecting millions of travelers. Angela Gittens, who is black, is the former CEO of Miami International Airport. And she tells NBC Miami she remembers the phone call that changed everything.
12: I was in the office, and my head of operations comes running in and says there's been an accident at the World Trade Center. We turned on the television, and we see this plane. It's like, whoa, that looks like a 767. And then we saw it turn. That's the second plane. That's a live shot. And I said, shut the airport down now.
11: Gittens remembers the drastic changes. For example, the Transportation Security Administration didn't even exist until after 9/11. As a result of 9/11, it can sometimes take hours instead of minutes for travelers to get through security. Well, this is an update on a story we've been following about a young black brother and sister hit by a car while riding an e-bike in South Florida.
13: Please come forth with any information that you have to help us solve this, because we need justice.
11: The 10-year-old girl died, and her brother was taken to the hospital for brain surgery. Their aunt is among those speaking out.
13: She was a cheerleader, you know, full of life. Everybody loved her. And now for this to happen and nobody to come forward is just senseless.
11: The aunt gave NBC TV in Miami a message for whomever is responsible.
13: I just hope somebody just come forward, have a heart, please. Because this could have been anybody's kids. They just left laying in the road. And it's terrible. I've never seen nothing like this before in my life. This is crazy. To hit somebody's kid and keep going.
11: Authorities say they do have a surveillance photo of the car as they continue to investigate. Well, this is good news for black folks in Florida and other states, as well as other residents. The 2026 hurricane season has officially broken the modern record for the longest stretch without a hurricane. Meteorologists credit a super El Nino and massive plume of Saharan dust for choking out potential storm development. But they do say be ready for whatever the last half of the season brings. The Atlantic hurricane season goes until November 30th. And by the way, the water of the West Coast is usually too cold to feed a hurricane. The other place to watch is Houston and Texas and the Gulf region. September is historically the month with the most hurricanes and tropical activity in that region. And lots of black people live in the path of those storms when they do happen. For more stories of interest to the black community, log on to BINnews.com. 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
17: I'm Kevin Brown on your home for 24/7 News, the Black Information Network. And here's what's happening right now. The family of a woman who was found in a river on Chicago's South Side after the SUV she was in went into the water is seeking answers. Correspondent Perry Williams has more.
18: The crash happened on Tuesday morning near 130th in Indiana. This relative of Raphael Howard says after city first responders stopped their search, friends went in the water and found her.
19: It shouldn't take us, you know, we don't have the training and nothing like that to go in and rescue someone.
18: He added that Howard's body was near the SUV and questions why rescue teams couldn't find her. The family's also calling for more railings, barricades, and lighting at the crash site. I'm Perry Williams.
17: Hundreds of people gathered in Los Gatos, California, to honor the heroes, victims, and survivors of the September 11 attacks. 25 years later, the Veterans Memorial and Support Foundation hosted the free community event, 9-11 at 25, Keepers of the Flame, at the Los Gatos Civic Center. Retired New York City Fire Department Lieutenant Joe Turillo, a keynote speaker and 9-11 first responder, shared his harrowing experience of being buried beneath debris when the South Tower collapsed. Turillo, initially mistaken for another firefighter, survived and emphasized the importance of remembering those who sacrificed their lives on September 11th and in the aftermath. The Seattle Police Department has delayed the release of internal text and Microsoft Teams messages related to the Bite of Seattle shooting to ensure accuracy and protect investigative leads. Interim Police Chief Andre Sales emphasized the importance of releasing accurate information and timelines once investigative concerns are addressed. The decision follows a previous release by text messages by Mayor Katie Wilson's office, sparking questions about internal coordination during the emergency response. The SPD has not provided a new date for when the records will be made public. Two Oakland police officers were indicted for allegedly conspiring with a federal aviation official to fraudulently obtain pilot certifications. Brandon Mart and David Mack, both helicopter pilots, allegedly conspired with a Federal Aviation Administration inspector to obtain the certifications between July 2023 and March 2024. The trio of defendants entered not guilty pleas and were placed on administrative leave by the Oakland Police Department. The indictment comes at a challenging time for the OPD, which has been under federal oversight for 23 years. Aaron Farinacci, who's 37, has been federally indicted for arson in connection with the Old Trails fire in Spokane, Washington, which burned over 3,000 acres and caused significant damage to homes. Farinacci was arrested after witnesses saw him near the fire's origin point. He has a history of arson-related incidents and a conviction for manslaughter. Farinacci admitted to planning the fire for weeks to maximize destruction. The investigation is ongoing, and more federal charges may be added. I'm Kevin Brown on your home for Black News First, the Black Information Network.
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17: I'm Kevin Brown with another look at modern-day Black history you should know. On January 6, 2021, as chaos engulfed the U.S. Capitol,
26: multiple capital injuries,
17: a group of Black officers stood as pillars of resilience and bravery. Among them
0: was Capitol Police Officer Eugene Goodman, who diverted rioters away from the Senate chamber, potentially saving countless lives. Lieutenant Michael Byrd also faced a dire situation, protecting lawmakers from an advancing mob. His decisive actions safeguarded those entrusted to his care. And Officer Harry Dunn fought back against physical threats and racial slurs, standing firm in the defense of the Capitol and democracy. These black officers and many others remind us that the strength of our democracy lies in those who protect it. So let's never forget to honor their heroism and strive for a nation worthy of their sacrifice. For the Black Information Network, I'm Kevin Brown.
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26: I'm Mike Island with BIN News this hour. Some of our stories include a big federal grant that will likely positively impact some black families in terms of expanding college and career support. Also, a redistricting map that some families allege is discriminatory. Also, there's bipartisan support to help protect you against illegal robocalls. But first, Ohio Governor Mike DeWine is announcing that his state has been awarded a large federal grant to significantly expand college and career support for kids who need it most.
27: We will receive $50 million to expand access to college and support apprenticeships for approximately 20,000 low-income and first-generation students in the state of Ohio.
26: The $50 million funding will roll out $10 million annually over the next 5 years. Approximately 20,000 students each year will be assisted by this funding.
27: Fact is that our advisors are in high school are overworked and frankly don't have the time or much time to spend with each student. So again, it's an area of work in progress, but this is going to help.
26: The program will embed career and college advisors across 130 middle and high schools across Ohio. Meanwhile, a new school map in an Ohio school district is drawing a new accusation. According to ABC6, the accusation is discrimination. Dublin is a Columbus, Ohio suburb, and some of its residents are challenging the school district's new attendance boundaries for the next school year, saying the map is discriminatory. Families with children at one of the elementary schools alleged that the district applied its criteria to preserve affluent neighborhoods. ABC6 says the Dublin City Schools District voted in June to include elementary schools in the process, as they say they determined there is uneven growth across the district. The complaint challenges the decision, alleging it was adopted in whole or in part through discrimination based on race, color, national origin, socioeconomic background, and place of residence, WSYX says. Asked if the district is being racist, a family's attorney says, as he put it, that's a bridge too far. He tells ABC6 that, however, he does believe that the impact on this decision-making does have a potentially discriminatory effect. In the Columbus district, similar redistricting patterns have been alleged by some families. This Columbus parent tells ABC6 he just wants the redistricting process to be fair and truly help the kids.
28: That's what I want to see. The right choice for all of these kids out here. Because if not, it's going to be disastrous, pretty much. It's not about us. It's about the kids.
26: In the Dublin schools case, the complaint will now move through the district's formal administrative investigative process, ABC6 says. Stay informed, stay connected, and subscribe. 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
3: Here's what's trending this hour. A vessel came under attack in the Strait of Hormuz today, driving up fears over oil supplies. Iranian state media said one person was killed when the cargo vessel was struck. Commerce Secretary Howard Lutnick says President Trump's proposed $5,000 dividend checks for adults would not come from tax money. And authorities are increasing patrols around former Vice President Kamala Harris's Malibu home after a woman allegedly trespassed on the property. I'm Amber Payton, and that's what's trending.
2: Black Information Network, Eye on HBCUs, covering the latest news, sports, and events at our historically black colleges and universities. Here's Morgan Wood.
4: Virginia State University's Trojan Explosion Marching Band is making history. The HBCU's band has grown to more than 200 members for the 2026 season, making it the largest marching band in school history and the largest in the CIAA. The growth comes as the Trojan Explosion continues to build a national reputation. The band has performed at the White House, appeared on NBC's Today Show, and finished as the Division II runner-up in the Red Lobster Band of the Year competition in 2023 and 2024. The Trojan Explosion is also ranked number one in the HBCU Division II Band Media Poll. And the band's 200-plus members are hitting the road this fall with performances scheduled across six states. Meanwhile, Georgia HBCU Savannah State University is preparing to host the 2026 Big HBCU Battle of the Bands, bringing some of the country's top HBCU marching bands to Savannah for a showcase of music, culture, and competition. With the latest in HBCU news, I'm Morgan Wood on the Black Information Network. iHeartRadio!
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1: The opinions, beliefs, and viewpoints expressed in this commentary are those of the author and do not necessarily represent those of BIN and its founding partners and employees. Now it's time to bring the funk with Roland S. Martin.
2: I've long maintained that one of the reasons why Democrats keep losing in the South is because they refuse to actually make an investment in the South. I've also said that when you make an investment, it doesn't necessarily mean you're going to somehow win that election cycle. An investment today might pay off one or two cycles down the road. Democrats pretty much abandoned Florida. Now listen, I understand for the longest, the state party leadership in Florida was absolutely abhorrent. Same thing in Texas. But you're now in a different situation. You're in a situation now where, listen, electoral politics is going to change. And if you are Democrats, you cannot continue to simply give away Texas and Florida to Republicans every presidential election. The math is the math. Texas has 40 electoral college votes. Florida has 30. Y'all, that's 70. That's almost 25% of what you need to win the presidency. That's why this year, with David Jolly running for governor in Florida, Representative Angie Nixon running for United States Senate in Florida, in Texas, you have Gina Hinojosa, who is running for governor against incumbent Greg Abbott. And then you have State Rep James Tallarico running against the corrupt Texas Attorney General Ken Paxton. Democrat donors should be seeing an opportunity to win. New polling data shows that he is up. Tallarico is up 5 points against Paxton. Hinojosa is tied with Abbott. Why is this huge? Because if you invest on the ground, you may have an opportunity to win. But if you don't invest, you're guaranteed to lose. Democrats, take advantage of the moment. Organize and mobilize on the ground in these two states, and you can actually win. I'm Roland Martin on the Black Information Network.
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1: For 24/7 News, the Black Information Network. President Trump is marking the 25th anniversary of the 9/11 terrorist attacks at the Pentagon in Arlington, Virginia. Speaking from the site of one of three attacks, Trump said, "We renew the sacred oath we swore 25 years ago that we will never forget." He recounted that nearly 3,000 people were killed that day, and he called on Americans to remember the unity that followed the attacks.
5: In those harrowing days after the attacks, we saw the authentic spirit of our nation. We were all New Yorkers that day, every one of us. We were all New Yorkers.
1: The president went on to call the attacks an act of immense evil, adding the country learned that day what Americans are made of. 25 years ago, Al-Qaeda hijackers took control of four commercial airliners. Two planes were flown into the World Trade Center in New York. United Flight 93 crashed into a field near Shanksville, Pennsylvania, after passengers and crew attempted to take back control. Investigators believe that plane was headed toward the U.S. Capitol. American Airlines Flight 77 was flown into the Pentagon in Arlington, Virginia, killing 184 people aboard the plane and on the ground. Arlington County firefighters led the initial response, while D.C. Fire and EMS sent more than 40 units to the Pentagon to provide mutual aid. Black firefighters, paramedics, and other emergency personnel were among those who responded, putting their lives on the line alongside their colleagues. And for many first responders, the effects of that day continued long after the smoke cleared, with thousands later developing illnesses linked to their exposure. Some of the hijackers had lived in Maryland and Northern Virginia in the months leading up to the attacks. In all, the 9/11 attacks killed 2,977 people and forever changed the country. Now, 25 years later, the Smithsonian's National Museum of American History is marking the anniversary with a temporary exhibit featuring artifacts recovered from the attacks. The display includes personal items and other objects from the World Trade Center, the Pentagon, and the Flight 93 crash site. Unlike the museum's typical displays, the artifacts are presented on open tables, giving visitors a closer look at the objects. Among them are a battered American flag, a tote bag filled with keys, and a beeper. Ordinary items preserved as physical reminders of the events of September 11th. And in other news, leadership is changing on the Baltimore City Council's influential public safety committee. Council President Zeke Cohen has replaced Councilman Mark Conway as committee chair, naming veteran Councilman John Bullock to lead the panel. Cohen says Bullock's legislative experience and community focus makes him a strong fit for the role. Conway, meanwhile, claims the move is retaliation for his outspoken support of expanding the city inspector general's access to government records. I'm Morgan Wood on the Black Information Network, your home for Black News First.
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8: Speaking at the Republican midterm convention in Dallas, Scott targeted Tallarico as Republicans spotlighted key races and policy differences ahead of November.
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9: Marijuana cases make up most of Louisiana's drug arrests. Possession of weed now accounts for over 62% of the state's reported drug arrests.
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10: When it comes to paying rent, San Francisco, California is the most expensive place to live in the country. Just in the past year alone, the cost of rent has gone up by 25%. According to Zumper, an online rental marketplace similar to Zillow, a two-bedroom apartment in San Francisco now costs over $6,000 a month. That has prompted the mayor of San Francisco to declare a rent emergency. City leaders are now introducing new measures to protect tenants from unexpected rent increases and evictions. A plan to address the high rent rates includes $3 million in free legal help for tenants who are at risk of eviction. Another element would only allow evictions if a tenant owes more than 1 month's rent. Other measures include limiting rent increases to 10% and requiring landlords to remind tenants about their rights on an annual basis. The city also plans to give $27 million in rental help to about 650 low-income households who are losing their federal housing vouchers. Money news at 24 and 54 minutes past each hour. I'm Nicole Deal on your home for Black News First, the Black Information Network.
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11: Or on your home for 24/7 news, the Black Information Network. City figures show that Chicago is coming off a violent Labor Day weekend. Cops say 38 people were shot and 8 of them were killed from Friday through Tuesday morning. Black Mayor Brandon Johnson responded to President Trump's Truth Social post directed at both he and Governor J.B. Pritzker.
12: When you have a president who is literally defunding the operations that can actually assist us in creating safer communities, it's difficult to take anything that he says seriously.
11: President Trump wrote that Chicago violence is unchecked and at record levels after a mass shooting that left one dead and 14 wounded. He urged Illinois Governor J.B. Pritzker and Chicago Mayor Brandon Johnson to invite federal intervention. Chicago had the lowest total of summer homicides since 1965, with 122 murders in June, July, and August. Cleanup efforts are still underway across Detroit's east side with a predominantly black population. It's nearing a week since a tornado damaged homes, businesses, and uprooted trees across the city. City staff and volunteers have been going door to door in neighborhoods where buildings were damaged and large trees making some streets impassable. WDIV is reporting cleanup crews have been clearing debris and checking on residents who may need assistance. City staff are expected to continue going door to door in districts 4 and 5 throughout the week. They're tasked with assessing damage and identifying residents' needs. Across the country, young black men are facing challenges in higher education with enrollment rates dropping at all types of institutions. HBCUs, which have historically been leaders in recruiting and retaining black male students, are also experiencing a decline in enrollment. Detroit has only one historically black college and university, which is Penn Sol Lewis College of Business and Design. Benedict College in South Carolina stands out for its high enrollment of black men and its holistic approach to supporting them. Motown icon Stevie Wonder has announced fall tour dates. The black singer and producer will celebrate the 50th anniversary of his iconic Songs in the Key of Life album. It's a limited tour in the U.S., including a stop in Chicago. According to the tour's website, the Chicago show will be the second stateside performance of the tour. The Windy City stop on the tour will take place at the United Center on Saturday, November 21st.
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13: 80% of Americans aged 55 or older are unaware of a leading cause of vision loss, age-related macular degeneration, or AMD, according to a survey conducted by Opinion Research Corporation. AMD occurs when the macula, the central portion of the retina needed for reading and color vision, becomes damaged. Only half of survey respondents could identify any one symptom of this serious progressive eye disease. And of those familiar with AMD, less than a third were aware that treatment options exist. Symptoms of the more serious form of the disease, known as wet AMD, include blurred vision, blind spots, difficulty seeing colors, and edges or lines appearing wavy. If any of these symptoms develop, an eye exam is crucial, and early diagnosis and treatment is essential to avoid severe vision loss. If there is a diagnosis of wet AMD, a retina specialist should be consulted to ensure the most appropriate care. And that's your Healthy Minute. I'm Mike Island on the Black Information Network.
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15: I'm Bill Black with another Bet You Didn't Know Music Fact. So I just got through reading Mariah Carey's book, The Meaning of Mariah Carey. And in it, she talks about her and Derek Jeter had a brief fling from 97 to 1998 towards the end of her marriage to Tommy Mottola. She also revealed that Derek was the inspiration for this song.

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3: I'm Amber Payton with BIN News Now. President Trump says the U.S. should have the lowest interest rate in the world as the Federal Reserve prepares to meet this week.
4: We make other countries rich. We could turn that off in 2 minutes.
3: Inflation remains above the Fed's 2% target, raising expectations of a possible rate hike. Trump also defended his proposed $5,000 dividend checks for adults, saying the government can afford them. Authorities are increasing patrols around former Vice President Kamala Harris's Malibu home after a woman allegedly trespassed Friday night. Security stopped her before she reached the house and she left without being arrested. Harris and Doug Imhoff were not home. And the Stockbridge, Georgia City Council has removed Black Mayor Jaden Williams from office following a misconduct investigation. The council cited alleged misuse of city funds and explicit messages with an 18-year-old student. Williams is not facing criminal charges and can appeal the decision. Get BIN News Now on demand 24/7 on the iHeartRadio app.
5: Mike Stevens on your home for Black News First, the Black Information Network. Here's your top headlines this hour. It's been almost a year since a Black family in South Florida lost the love of their life. Their daughter named Callie loved to sing. She loved to dance and play dress-up with her sisters. The 5-year-old nonverbal child with autism could communicate through song. Well, she drowned in the water behind her townhome despite barriers and alarms her parents put in place on the doors to the home. Her father, Kayshawn, tells NBC TV he found her first.
6: No hesitation, no thought. I just, jumped into the water, grabbed her, put her, on the ground and started giving her CPR until paramedics and police showed up.
5: And this is the little girl's mother.
7: I would hate for my worst enemy to be put in the position where me and my family are right now.
5: The family started the Callie Breeze Foundation when she was first diagnosed with autism, intent on turning their pain into purpose. They're now focused on supporting families who care for children just like her. They also push for increased safety measures around Florida's many bodies of water. According to the National Autism Association, children with autism are 160 times as likely to drown as the general pediatric population. And Black children like Callie are also more likely to die in the water, often due to a lack of swimming lessons. The retrial of a Black former University of Miami football player accused of killing his Black teammate is being pushed into 2027. Court records show Rashawn Jones is now scheduled to stand trial February 8th for the 2006 shooting death of Brian Potta outside his apartment complex. Jones was arrested 5 years ago, and his first trial ended in a hung jury. The retrial has faced delays over attorney conduct, witnesses, an investigation into the lead detective, and allegations involving a jailhouse informant. And Black U.S. Senator Tim Scott from South Carolina, a Republican, has been slamming the Democratic candidate for Senate in Texas. Speaking this past week at the Republican National Committee's first ever midterm convention in Dallas, Senator Scott went after James Tallarico, the man who beat Black Congresswoman Jasmine Crockett for the right to represent Democrats in December.
8: He thinks God needs special woke pronouns. But Texas, we know who God is!
5: Tallarico is facing Republican Texas Attorney General Ken Paxton in the general election in November. Paxton is endorsed by President Trump. For more stories of interest to the Black community, log on to BINnews.com. 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

album, he was accepting submissions of songs. Enter Brother Number Two. Brother Number Two submits a song for Brother Number One's album, but Brother Number One says, uh-uh, that's trash. So Brother

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3: I'm Amber Payton on your home for 24/7 News, the Black Information Network. 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
4: And it's been 25 years, but for so many people, that morning it feels like yesterday. And I'm sure like me, so many of you just cannot believe it has been 25 years.
3: On the 25th anniversary of 9/11, Virginia Governor Abigail Spanberger joined families, survivors, and first responders in Arlington to honor those lost in the terrorist attacks.
4: On September 11th, we remember the Americans who died, the people who never came home, those who fought hijackers and sacrificed themselves, those whose days started off like every other day and never came home.
3: The ceremony was held at Arlington County Fire Station 5, home of Truck 105, the first Arlington fire unit to arrive at the Pentagon after American Airlines Flight 77 struck the building. First responders laid a wreath honoring the 184 people killed at the Pentagon while remembering the nearly 3,000 victims nationwide. A political action committee tied to Black Newport News Virginia Mayor Philip Jones is drawing attention as election season ramps up. According to the Virginia Pilot, the Good News PAC has transferred hundreds of thousands of dollars to Jones' re-election campaign and says it plans to get involved in other Newport News races as well. Jones says the PAC's goal is to help veterans and other public servants run for office, while supporters say it can boost civic engagement. The next campaign finance reporting deadline in Virginia is September 15th. Political turmoil in a Maryland city is setting the stage for a special election. According to the Washington Informer, the New Carrollton City Council voted 4-1 to remove Felicia Nemhard as mayor, alleging she violated the city's hiring freeze by reinstating former employees. Nemhard, who in 2020 became the city's first African-American, first Caribbean-American, and first female mayor, denies wrongdoing and says she plans to run in the upcoming special election. There's a new Black-owned business making waves in the Queen City. Former investment banker Taylor Davis is the founder of Trudy, a social dining and travel app that helps users discover restaurants, hotels, and bars recommended by friends and family. According to Q City Metro, the Charlotte-based app has already topped 1,000 downloads since launching last year. Davis says building the company has not been easy, noting that less than 1% of venture capital funding goes to Black female founders. Trudy is currently growing its user base in Charlotte, with customers also using the app in New York, Atlanta, and Chicago. An HBCU Hampton University student is receiving national recognition for her vision for the future of American democracy. According to the Virginia Mercury, Imani Laird was selected as one of 11 national winners in the Democracy Defenders Fund's Future of Democracy Anthology, a project highlighting ideas from young Americans on how to strengthen democratic institutions. Laird, a student filmmaker at Hampton University, earned recognition for her video documentary, Civics Class for a Country in Crisis. In the documentary, Laird, who is Black, argues that democracy works best when citizens understand government, history, and their civic responsibilities. Winners received a $1,000 award, and their work is being featured in a national collection showcasing Gen Z perspectives on the future of democracy. I'm Amber Payton on your home for Black News First, the Black Information Network.
5: Most people know about Restaurant Week, but not everyone knows there's a Black Restaurant Week born in Houston, Texas in 2016 and is now spreading to cities across the country. It's more than just menus. It's a movement.
6: And so we really want to create something that was more all-inclusive to the creative things we were seeing happening in the food scene.
5: That's one of the three founders, Fallon Farrell.
6: As we've grown through the years, we've literally watched businesses start off as like a pop-up food tent and now having like two or three locations.
5: From soul food kitchens to hidden gem caterers, Black Restaurant Week shines a light where it's long been missing. It's helped generate tens of millions of dollars for Black-owned businesses, keeping legacies alive and creating new ones. And it's part of Black history still being written every time a diner takes that first bite. I'm Esther Dillard for the Black Information Network.
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0: 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I'm Charlamagne Tha God, host of the world's most dangerous morning show, The Breakfast Club, and my history lives here.
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6: After decades of turmoil, the Sewerage and Water Board is transitioning into a city-run operation in New Orleans.
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7: I'm Mike Island with BIN News This Hour. Some of our stories include a big federal grant that will likely positively impact some Black families in terms of expanding college and career support. Also, a redistricting map that some families allege is discriminatory. Also, there's bipartisan support to help protect you against illegal robocalls. The first, Ohio Governor Mike DeWine is announcing that his state has been awarded a large federal grant to significantly expand college and career support for kids who need it most.
8: We will receive $50 million to expand access to college and support apprenticeships for approximately 20,000 low-income and first-generation students in the state of Ohio.
7: The $50 million funding will roll out $10 million annually over the next 5 years. Approximately 20,000 students each year will be assisted by this funding.
8: Fact is that our advisors are in high school are overworked and frankly don't have the time or much time to spend with each student. So again, it's an area of work in progress, but this is going to help.
7: The program will embed career and college advisors across 130 middle and high schools across Ohio. Meanwhile, a new school map in an Ohio school district is drawing a new accusation. According to ABC6, the accusation is discrimination. Dublin is a Columbus, Ohio suburb, and some of its residents are challenging the school district's new attendance boundaries for the next school year, saying the map is discriminatory. Families with children at one of the elementary schools allege that the district applied its criteria to preserve affluent neighborhoods. ABC6 says the Dublin City Schools District voted in June to include elementary schools in the process, as they say they determined there is uneven growth across the district. The complaint challenges the decision, alleging it was adopted in whole or in part through discrimination based on race, color, national origin, socioeconomic background, and place of residence, WSYX says. Asked if the district is being racist, a family's attorney says, as he put it, that's a bridge too far. He tells ABC6 that, however, he does believe that the impact on this decision-making does have a potentially discriminatory effect. In the Columbus district, similar redistricting patterns have been alleged by some families. This Columbus parent tells ABC6 he just wants the redistricting process to be fair and truly help the kids.
9: That's what I want to see. The right choice for all of these kids out here. Because if not, it's going to be disastrous, pretty much. It's not about us. It's about the kids.
7: In the Dublin schools case, the complaint will now move through the district's formal administrative investigative process, ABC6 says. Stay informed, stay connected, and subscribe. 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
10: Here's what's trending this hour. President Trump says the U.S. should be paying the lowest interest rate in the world. Trump made the comment to reporters in Ireland on Sunday as the Federal Reserve is due to announce its decision on interest rates in the week ahead. Wisconsin Congressman Tom Tiffany suffered minor injuries after a small plane had to make an emergency landing Saturday night. And the CEOs of two of the world's biggest AI companies are both in favor of slowing AI development. I'm Amber Payton, and that's what's trending.
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11: Seahawks took down the Patriots to open the NFL regular season in the Super Bowl 60 rematch. Week one will include a trip to Australia and more than a dozen games Sunday, including an NFC East showdown between the Cowboys and the Giants. Coco Gauff is advancing to the U.S. Open semifinals after surviving two match points against Mira Andreeva. Gauff rallied from her first set loss to defeat Andreeva in Wednesday's quarterfinal. In the men's bracket, Ben Shelton eliminated Carlos Alcaraz to advance to the semifinals Friday. The Los Angeles Lakers will honor another of their iconic head coaches with a statue. Phil Jackson, who guided the Lake Show to five NBA championships, will be immortalized outside Crypto.com Arena next year in April. The 80-year-old Jackson coached the Lakers for 11 years. The Hall of Famer will join longtime coach Pat Riley and eight other Lakers legends, including Kobe Bryant, with statues. And reigning NBA Finals MVP Jalen Brunson will open the new season of Saturday Night Live. NBC tapped the 30-year-old New York Knicks guard to host September 26th. With the latest in sports, I'm Misty Jordan on the Black Information Network, your home for Black news first.
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12: Mr. Dillard on your home for 24/7 news, the Black Information Network. While many in the U.S. continue to observe the 25th anniversary of lives lost during the September 11th attacks in New York, others across the nation are recalling their own memories of that moment and their connection. In Louisiana, a Navy warship built in that state carries a piece of Ground Zero in its bow. Fox 8 News reports, according to the Navy, the USS New York was built by Northrop Grumman Ship Systems of New Orleans and christened March 1st, 2008 at Avondale Shipyards. Meanwhile, Louisiana law enforcement officials learned of a planned street takeover for the weekend and announced they're shutting it down before it even gets started. New Orleans PD, state, and federal officials stood shoulder to shoulder in a news conference warning this kind of event will not be tolerated.
13: This is really dangerous when they have these planned street takeovers. We've seen what could happen. I've worked with these guys, and we've been there when someone has lost a limb or their lives.
12: NOPD says they will be increasing police presence in areas that they are used to seeing this type of activity, but didn't share exactly what areas were flagged. And many in New Orleans are celebrating the life of civil rights activist Jerome Big Duck Smith. The black activist died August 21st at the age of 87. Before he passed, he spoke extensively to Fox 8 News about his participation in desegregation efforts in the 1960s. He said through it all, he felt blessed.
14: Just to think I met Dr. King, come tap me on my shoulder, and he did. They sent me, Malcolm wanted me to come to the mosque after I met with Robert Kennedy and them. He had everybody stand up. Malcolm X is dead.
12: Smith emphasized how important he believed in passing his experience, knowledge, and passion to a younger generation.
14: If my mission is good and you don't bring new children, that's an insult to me. The children have to be there.
12: Family and friends will hold a celebration of life this weekend at the Mahalia Jackson Theater. Meanwhile, Georgia officials confirmed that there are two more measles cases stemming from a Metro Atlanta daycare outbreak. The new cases bring the total to 10, according to the Georgia Department of Public Health. Atlanta News First reports the details released are the children were either unvaccinated or not fully vaccinated, but the exact location of the daycare is not being disclosed. Well, it looks like the cyclosporiasis outbreak has come to an end. The CDC announced that the largest ever outbreak of the foodborne illness sickened nearly 20,000 people overall. Health officials linked it to shredded iceberg lettuce supplied by Taylor Farms in Mexico. It fueled the worst cyclosporiasis season in U.S. history and included two deaths. And former VP Kamala Harris is throwing her support behind two big Georgia races in the November election. The black politician is headed to Fulton County for a Democratic dinner on October 3rd. in a last-minute push of support for the re-election of Senator John Ossoff, as he seeks to hold off Republican Mike Collins. The AJC reports Harris has also supported Black Democrat Keisha Lance Bottoms for fundraising as she tries to win the race for governor. I'm Esther Dillard on your home for Black News First, the Black Information Network.
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0: was the end of it. She was wrong. A phantom stalked California in the 70s and 80s, at first unnoticed, and then unstoppable.
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0: 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The Physalia Ransacker, the original Night Stalker, the Golden State Killer. From the Los Angeles Times and Wondery, this is Man in the Window.
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4: DaBaby is responding to backlash over the prices of his new Chicken and Waffles restaurant. The rapper celebrated the grand opening of No Knife Chicken and Waffles in Charlotte, North Carolina on Sunday. But the menu prices quickly sparked debate online, with waffle meals ranging from $15 to $45. During an appearance on Positively Charlotte, DaBaby addressed the critics, saying they should have gone to Waffle House, adding, "Waffle House has something for you." DaBaby says customers at No Knife can expect an elevated dining experience. Elsewhere in entertainment, Jill Scott is officially being inducted into the R&B Hall of Fame. The Grammy-winning singer was honored during Billboard's 2026 R&B and Hip Hop Power Players event, recognizing her impact on the genre and her decades-long career. Miss Jilly from Philly broke onto the scene with her 2000 debut album, Who Is Jill Scott? Recently returned with her first album in more than a decade, To Whom This May Concern. The induction adds another major honor to a career that has made Scott one of R&B's most celebrated voices. With the latest in entertainment news, I'm Morgan Wood on the Black Information Network, your home for Black News First.
5: I'm Bill Black with another Bet You Didn't Know music fact. Okay, this is Patrice Rushens. And this was her big, big record, Forget Me Nots. But did you know there was a very, very, very big record written for Patrice Rushen that she declined? Let me explain. Okay, surely you know this song, right?

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3: Home for 24/7 news, the Black Information Network. Here's what's happening right now. Chicago health officials want people who were in Union Station on August 27th to watch out for symptoms of the measles. This after discovering someone had the disease and spent over several hours in the train station. Here's Dr. Robert Citrenberg with Advocate Health. He says the very contagious fever-causing disease requires quarantine for up to 21 days.
4: While it can be a mild illness, in some people, it can also cause very severe illness and death in others.
3: Family members are demanding answers from Chicago first responders after they say they called the search off too early for a woman who went into the Little Calumet River Tuesday. Kamari Burnett says he and two others had to jump into the river and find the body of his relative, Rafaela Howard, a black woman. They say the crash happened Tuesday, but by Wednesday, emergency responders had given up the search. They also say her body was found right next to the SUV, and they don't understand how crews could not find her.
5: It shouldn't take us, you know, we don't have the training and then like that to go in and rescue someone.
3: Students at Lincoln Way East High School in Frankfort, Illinois, walked out of class this week after they say their concerns over racism were ignored. The protest was to show solidarity for fellow students at Homewood Flossmoor, who were taunted with monkey noises by the Lincoln Way East High School football team. The next day, another racist incident, this one with the school's cross-country program. Black students at the school are pushing for changes from school leaders. To Louisiana, where after a 44-year-old black woman, Benita Robinson's body was found in a garbage bag in a New Orleans bayou. Her family and friends are asking the tough questions. How did she get there? So far, there have been no leads from the New Orleans Police Department who have called her death unclassified.

0: Identified, and no word on a cause of death yet from the coroner.
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2: Now our Washington Roundup, Secretary of State Marco Rubio says he has no plans to run for the White House again. He said in an interview with Columbia News Station RC and translated by NBC News, I'm not a candidate for anything right now, and I'm 100% focused on my job. That's in line with what a source familiar with the matter told NBC, saying Rubio is not launching a bid to run for office in 2028. President Trump says they will give out $5,000 dividend checks for adults if Republicans retain Congress in the November midterms. In an interview with Fox News, Trump was asked, why doesn't he just give the money to Americans now?
3: The Democrats can't do it because with them it's negative growth. With us it's so positive.
2: Speaking at the Republican National Committee's first midterm convention, he said it would be called the Trump dividend, but didn't explain how the plan would be funded. And that's your Washington Roundup. I'm Mike Moore on your home for 24/7 News, the Black Information Network.
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6: On August 7th, 1948, Alice Coachman made history as the first Black woman to win an Olympic gold medal. Her victory in the high jump at the London Olympic Summer Games cemented her legacy as a trailblazer in sports and beyond. Coachman was born in Albany, Georgia in 1923 and grew up in the segregated South where opportunities for Black athletes, particularly women, were scarce. Despite these challenges, her determination was undeniable. She trained barefoot on dirt roads with homemade equipment, proving that passion can overcome the biggest obstacles. At the 1948 Olympics, Coachman's high jump cleared the bar at 5'6" 1/8", and she became the first Black woman to win a gold medal. Beyond the track, Coachman became a role model and advocate for young athletes, encouraging them to pursue their dreams regardless of any barriers along the way. As we celebrate all of our country's gold medal winners, let's also take a moment to remember Alice Coachman, the first Black woman to win an Olympic gold medal. This is Bree Wood for the Black Information Network.
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7: President Trump says about 1 million people who buy health insurance through the Affordable Care Act marketplace may soon be getting some of their money back. The Trump administration is promising rebate checks in the amount of $500 for Obamacare enrollees that meet certain criteria, and payments could go out as soon as October. According to the White House, Obamacare enrollees in 30 states could be eligible. The rebates are intended for those who are not receiving subsidies and were allegedly overcharged during the Biden administration. Trump says the refunds are meant to return money to people who paid higher premiums. Pandemic-era subsidies have expired, and the price of Obamacare has gone up during Trump's second term. So affordable health care is a major issue heading into the November midterms. Some critics are calling the move a gimmick, but supporters say any refund is a welcome form of relief. But there are questions about whether congressional approval is needed and whether each recipient was actually overcharged by $500. Money News at 24 and 54 minutes past each hour. I'm Nicole Deal on your home for Black News First, the Black Information Network.
8: I'm Amber Payton with BIN News Now. California Governor Gavin Newsom is criticizing President Trump's proposed $5,000 payments if Republicans retain control of Congress.
9: He's going to do everything he can to rig the election. In the absence of that, he wanted to buy everybody off.
8: Newsom says the plan could cost more than $1 trillion and would require congressional approval. Detroit Mayor Mary Sheffield is investing $2.2 million to expand after-school child care through the Gold Line Detroit program. Seven new sites will serve about 1,000 students, with transportation included. Sheffield, who is Black, wants a site within 2 miles of every Detroit school. And the NAACP is criticizing ESPN for giving Senator Ted Cruz a platform to support the Protect College Sports Act without presenting opposing views. The group says the bill could harm Black athletes and is calling on ESPN to also give NAACP President Derek Johnson an opportunity to explain those concerns. Get BIN News Now on demand 24/7 on the iHeartRadio app.
7: I'm Nicole Deal on your home for 24/7 News, the Black Information Network. The terror attack on 9/11 permanently changed what we do at the airport, affecting millions of travelers. Angela Gittens, who is Black, is the former CEO of Miami International Airport, and she remembers the phone call that changed everything.
10: I was in the office, and my head of operations comes running in and says there's been an accident at the World Trade Center. We turned on the television, and we see this plane. It's like, whoa, that looks like a 767. And then we saw it turn. That's the second plane. That's a live shot. And I said, shut the airport down.
7: Gittens remembers the drastic changes. For example, the Transportation Security Administration did not exist until after 9/11. As a result of 9/11, it can sometimes take hours instead of minutes for travelers to get through security. A Black Army soldier stationed at Fort Hood, Texas is dead, and his father is determined to get answers. Private First Class Leroy Stroud Jr. died August 14th after he reportedly became seriously ill. The family says they are trying to understand what happened in the hours leading up to his death. In a Facebook post, his dad says, instead of immediately securing emergency medical care for a soldier in acute crisis, his commanding officer engaged in a prolonged back-and-forth dispute with him. Sick, suffering, and denied medical intervention, my son stormed off, and not a single leader went after him to check on his welfare or provide aid. A Black South Florida family is working to raise awareness about water safety after the heartbreaking death of their nonverbal daughter with autism, who drowned last year.
11: No hesitation, no thought. I just, you know, jumped into the water, grabbed her, put her, you know, on the ground, and started giving her CPR to paramedics.
7: Her dad, Kayshawn Blygen, speaking there, is the one who found her. But rather than suffer in silence, the family is sharing their story about 5-year-old Kaylee Blygen in hopes of preventing similar tragedies. According to NBC News in Miami, the family started the Kaylee Breeze Foundation when she was first diagnosed with autism. They want to raise awareness about water safety for parents of children with autism. And finally, there may be some relief coming for Michigan residents who are experiencing long power outages. Senate Democrats in the state are proposing new legislation aimed at holding utility companies accountable. The proposed bills would require credits for customers who lose electricity for extended periods and create stronger penalties for repeated service failures. Supporters say families should not be left paying the price when outages drag on for days. This comes after years of frustration from Michigan residents. The largest city in the state is Detroit, which is predominantly Black. I'm Nicole Deal on your home for Black News First, the Black Information Network.
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4: Born of the Burrows.
12: In 2019, marine scientists discovered the remains of the Clotilda at the bottom of Alabama's Mobile River. The Clotilda is believed to be the last known intact U.S. slave ship. In 1860, the Clotilda smuggled 110 Africans to Alabama, decades after the importation of slaves was outlawed in the United States. To hide the crime, the ship's captain, William Foster, burned and sunk the ship. Surviving ancestors of that final harrowing journey went on to establish Africatown, which still exists today. In her best-selling book, Barracoon, released in 2018, Zora Neale Hurston tells the story of Cudjoe Lewis, the last enslaved African on the Clotilda. The book details Lewis's experiences aboard the slave ship and his role in founding Africatown. Lewis died in 1935 at the age of 94. Africatown and the Clotilda are an intricate part of the national conversation about reparations, highlighting the lasting legacy of this dark chapter in American history. I'm Andrea Coleman on the Black Information Network.
13: I'm Kevin Brown on your home for 24/7 News, the Black Information Network. And here's what's happening right now. The family of a woman who was found in a river on Chicago's south side after the SUV she was in went into the water is seeking answers. Correspondent Perry Williams has more.
14: The crash happened on Tuesday morning near 130th in Indiana. This relative of Raphael Howard says after city first responders stopped their search, friends went in the water and found her.
15: It shouldn't take us, you know, we don't have the training and nothing like that to go in and rescue someone.
14: He added that Howard's body was near the SUV and questions why rescue teams couldn't find her. The family's also calling for more railings, barricades, and lighting at the crash site. I'm Perry Williams.
13: Hundreds of people gathered in Los Gatos, California to honor the heroes, victims, and survivors of the September 11 attacks. 25 years later, the Veterans Memorial and Support Foundation hosted the free community event, 9-11 at 25, Keepers of the Flame, at the Los Gatos Civic Center. Retired New York City Fire Department Lieutenant Joe Turillo, a keynote speaker and 9-11 first responder, shared his harrowing experience of being buried beneath debris when the South Tower collapsed. Turillo, initially mistaken for another firefighter, survived and emphasized the importance of remembering those who sacrificed their lives on September 11th and in the aftermath. The Seattle Police Department has delayed the release of internal text and Microsoft Teams messages related to the Bite of Seattle shooting to ensure accuracy and protect investigative leads. Interim Police Chief Andre Sales emphasized the importance of releasing accurate information and timelines once investigative concerns are addressed. The decision follows a previous release by text messages by Mayor Katie Wilson's office, sparking questions about internal coordination during the emergency response. The SPD has not provided a new date for when the records will be made public. Two Oakland police officers were indicted for allegedly conspiring with a federal aviation official to fraudulently obtain pilot certifications. Brandon Mart and David Mack, both helicopter pilots, allegedly conspired with a Federal Aviation Administration inspector to obtain the certifications between July 2023 and March 2024. The trio of defendants entered not guilty pleas and were placed on administrative leave by the Oakland Police Department. The indictment comes at a challenging time for the OPD, which has been under federal oversight for 23 years. Aaron Farinacci, who's 37, has been federally indicted for arson in connection with the Old Trails fire in Spokane, Washington, which burned over 3,000 acres and caused significant damage to homes. Farinacci was arrested after witnesses saw him near the fire's origin point. He has a history of arson-related incidents and a conviction for manslaughter. Farinacci admitted to planning the fire for weeks to maximize destruction. The investigation is ongoing, and more federal charges may be added. I'm Kevin Brown on your home for Black News First, the Black Information Network.
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18: Remember how the 14-year-old version of yourself felt? 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Nu metal videos are on MTV. You spend hours typing to strangers in AIM chat rooms. 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I'm Chelsea Arson. 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Struggling with anger and body issues. Crushing on someone so hard you can't breathe around them. Experiencing how truly awful a first kiss can be. 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Dear Young Rocker, you're not alone. You lived through it. You're living through it now. You got this, kid.
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2: Community activists in Detroit are shining a light on a murder that happened in the city and has gone unsolved for more than 3 years. The Black

0: telling our story.
1: I'm Mike Island with BIN News this hour. Some of our stories include a big federal grant that will likely positively impact some black families in terms of expanding college and career support. Also, a redistricting map that some families allege is discriminatory. Also, there's bipartisan support to help protect you against illegal robocalls. The first, Ohio Governor Mike DeWine is announcing that his state has been awarded a large federal grant to significantly expand college and career support for kids who need it most.
2: We will receive $50 million to expand access to college and support apprenticeships for approximately 20,000 low-income and first-generation students in the state of Ohio.
1: The $50 million funding will roll out $10 million annually over the next 5 years. Approximately 20,000 students each year will be assisted by this funding.
2: The fact is that our advisors are in high school or overworked and, frankly, don't have the time or much time to spend with each student. So, again, it's an area of work in progress, but this is going to help.
1: The program will embed career and college advisors across 130 middle and high schools across Ohio. Meanwhile, a new school map in an Ohio school district is drawing a new accusation. According to ABC 6, the accusation is discrimination. Dublin is a Columbus, Ohio suburb, and some of its residents are challenging the school district's new attendance boundaries for the next school year, saying the map is discriminatory. Families with children at one of the elementary schools alleged that the district applied its criteria to preserve affluent neighborhoods. ABC 6 says the Dublin City Schools District voted in June to include elementary schools in the process, as they say they determined there is uneven growth across the district. The complaint challenges the decision, alleging it was adopted in whole or in part through discrimination based on race, color, national origin, socioeconomic background, and place of residence, WSYX says. Asked if the district is being racist, a family's attorney says, as he put it, that's a bridge too far. He tells ABC 6 that, however, he does believe that the impact on this decision-making does have a potentially discriminatory effect. In the Columbus district, similar redistricting patterns have been alleged by some families. This Columbus parent tells ABC 6 he just wants the redistricting process to be fair and truly help the kids.
3: That's what I want to see. The right choice for all of these kids out here. Because if not, it's going to be disastrous, pretty much. It's not about us. It's about the kids.
1: In the Dublin schools case, the complaint will now move through the district's formal administrative investigative process, ABC 6 says. Stay informed, stay connected, and subscribe. 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
4: Here's what's trending this hour. A vessel came under attack in the Strait of Hormuz today, driving up fears over oil supplies. Iranian state media said one person was killed when the cargo vessel was struck. Commerce Secretary Howard Lutnick says President Trump's proposed $5,000 dividend checks for adults would not come from tax money. And authorities are increasing patrols around former Vice President Kamala Harris's Malibu home after a woman allegedly trespassed on the property. I'm Amber Payton, and that's what's trending.
0: Black Information Network. 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Covering the latest news, sports, and events at our historically black colleges and universities. Here's Morgan Wood.
5: Virginia State University's Trojan Explosion Marching Band is making history. The HBCU's band has grown to more than 200 members for the 2026 season, making it the largest marching band in school history and the largest in the CIAA. The growth comes as the Trojan Explosion continues to build a national reputation. The band has performed at the White House, appeared on NBC's Today Show, and finished as the Division II runner-up in the Red Lobster Band of the Year competition in 2023 and 2024. The Trojan Explosion is also ranked number one in the HBCU Division II Band Media Poll. And the band's 200-plus members are hitting the road this fall with performances scheduled across six states. Meanwhile, Georgia HBCU Savannah State University is preparing to host the 2026 Big HBCU Battle of the Bands, bringing some of the country's top HBCU marching bands to Savannah for a showcase of music, culture, and competition. With the latest in HBCU news, I'm Morgan Wood on the Black Information Network.
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5: The opinions, beliefs, and viewpoints expressed in this commentary are those of the author and do not necessarily represent those of BIN and its founding partners and employees. Now it's time to bring the funk with Roland S. Martin.
7: I've long maintained that one of the reasons why Democrats keep losing in the South is because they refuse to actually make an investment in the South. I've also said that when you make an investment, it doesn't necessarily mean you're going to somehow win that election cycle. An investment today might pay off one or two cycles down the road. Democrats pretty much abandoned Florida. Now listen, I understand for the longest, the state party leadership in Florida was absolutely abhorrent. Same thing in Texas. But you're now in a different situation. You're in a situation now where, listen, electoral politics is going to change. And if you are Democrats, you cannot continue to simply give away Texas and Florida to Republicans every presidential election. The math is the math. Texas has 40 electoral college votes. Florida has 30. Y'all, that's 70. That's almost 25% of what you need to win the presidency. That's why this year, with David Jolly running for governor in Florida, Representative Angie Nixon running for United States Senate in Florida. In Texas, you have Gina Hinojosa, who is running for governor against incumbent Greg Abbott. And then you have State Rep James Tallarico running against the corrupt Texas Attorney General Ken Paxton. Democrat donors should be seeing an opportunity to win. New polling data shows that he is up. Tallarico is up 5 points against Paxton. Hinojosa is tied with Abbott. Why is this huge? Because if you invest on the ground, you may have an opportunity to win. But if you don't invest, you're guaranteed to lose. Democrats, take advantage of the moment. Organize and mobilize on the ground in these two states, and you can actually win. I'm Roland Martin on the Black Information Network.
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5: For 24/7 News, the Black Information Network. President Trump is marking the 25th anniversary of the 9/11 terrorist attacks at the Pentagon in Arlington, Virginia. Speaking from the site of one of three attacks, Trump said, "We renew the sacred oath we swore 25 years ago that we will never forget." He recounted that nearly 3,000 people were killed that day, and he called on Americans to remember the unity that followed the attacks.
9: In those harrowing days after the attacks, we saw the authentic spirit of our nation. We were all New Yorkers that day, every one of us. We were all New Yorkers.
5: The president went on to call the attacks an act of immense evil, adding the country learned that day what Americans are made of. 25 years ago, Al-Qaeda hijackers took control of four commercial airliners. Two planes were flown into the World Trade Center in New York. United Flight 93 crashed into a field near Shanksville, Pennsylvania, after passengers and crew attempted to take back control. Investigators believe that plane was headed toward the U.S. Capitol. American Airlines Flight 77 was flown into the Pentagon in Arlington, Virginia, killing 184 people aboard the plane and on the ground. Arlington County firefighters led the initial response, while D.C. Fire and EMS sent more than 40 units to the Pentagon to provide mutual aid. Black firefighters, paramedics, and other emergency personnel were among those who responded, putting their lives on the line alongside their colleagues. And for many first responders, the effects of that day continued long after the smoke cleared, with thousands later developing illnesses linked to their exposure. Some of the hijackers had lived in Maryland and Northern Virginia in the months leading up to the attacks. In all, the 9/11 attacks killed 2,977 people and forever changed the country. Now, 25 years later, the Smithsonian's National Museum of American History is marking the anniversary with a temporary exhibit featuring artifacts recovered from the attacks. The display includes personal items and other objects from the World Trade Center, the Pentagon, and the Flight 93 crash site. Unlike the museum's typical displays, the artifacts are presented on open tables, giving visitors a closer look at the objects. Among them are a battered American flag, a tote bag filled with keys, and a beeper. Ordinary items preserved as physical reminders of the events of September 11th. And in other news, leadership is changing on the Baltimore City Council's influential Public Safety Committee. Council President Zeke Cohen has replaced Councilman Mark Conway as committee chair, naming veteran Councilman John Bullock to lead the panel. Cohen says Bullock's legislative experience and community focus makes him a strong fit for the role. Conway, meanwhile, claims the move is retaliation for his outspoken support of expanding the city inspector general's access to government records. I'm Morgan Wood on the Black Information Network, your home for Black News First.
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11: These kinds of shenanigans are direct violations of both the Civil Rights Act and the John Lewis Voting Rights Bill.
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12: Louisiana shrimpers are calling on President Trump for help, saying a flood of imported shrimp is putting them out of business.
0: That matters to you. 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
13: When it comes to paying rent, San Francisco, California is the most expensive place to live in the country. Just in the past year alone, the cost of rent has gone up by 25%. According to Zumper, an online rental marketplace similar to Zillow, a two-bedroom apartment in San Francisco now costs over $6,000 a month. That has prompted the mayor of San Francisco to declare a rent emergency. City leaders are now introducing new measures to protect tenants from unexpected rent increases and evictions. A plan to address the high rent rates includes $3 million in free legal help for tenants who are at risk of eviction. Another element would only allow evictions if a tenant owes more than 1 month's rent. Other measures include limiting rent increases to 10% and requiring landlords to remind tenants about their rights on an annual basis. The city also plans to give $27 million in rental help to about 650 low-income households who are losing their federal housing vouchers. Money news at 24 and 54 minutes past each hour. I'm Nicole Deal on your home for Black News First, the Black Information Network.
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0: Born of the boroughs.
14: I'm Mike Moore on your home for 24/7 News, the Black Information Network. City figures show that Chicago is coming off a violent Labor Day weekend. Cops say 38 people were shot and 8 of them were killed from Friday through Tuesday morning. Black Mayor Brandon Johnson responded to President Trump's Truth Social post directed at both he and Governor J.B. Pritzker.
15: When you have a president who is literally defunding the operations that can actually assist us in creating safer communities, it's difficult to take anything that he says seriously.
14: President Trump wrote that Chicago violence is unchecked and at record levels after a mass shooting that left one dead and 14 wounded. He urged Illinois Governor J.B. Pritzker and Chicago Mayor Brandon Johnson to invite federal intervention. Chicago had the lowest total of summer homicides since 1965, with 122 murders in June, July, and August. Cleanup efforts are still underway across Detroit's east side with a predominantly black population. It's nearing a week since a tornado damaged homes, businesses, and uprooted trees across the city. City staff and volunteers have been going door to door in neighborhoods where buildings were damaged and large trees making some streets impassable. WDIV is reporting cleanup crews have been clearing debris and checking on residents who may need assistance. City staff are expected to continue going door to door in districts 4 and 5 throughout the week. They're tasked with assessing damage and identifying residents' needs. Across the country, young black men are facing challenges in higher education with enrollment rates dropping at all types of institutions. HBCUs, which have historically been leaders in recruiting and retaining black male students, are also experiencing a decline in enrollment. Detroit has only one historically black college and university, which is Pencil Lewis College of Business and Design. Benedict College in South Carolina stands out for its high enrollment of black men and its holistic approach to supporting them. Motown icon Stevie Wonder has announced fall tour dates. The black singer and producer will celebrate the 50th anniversary of his iconic Songs in the Key of Life album. It's a limited tour in the U.S., including a stop in Chicago. According to the tour's website, the Chicago show will be the second stateside performance of the tour. The Windy City stop on the tour will take place at the United Center on Saturday, November 21st.
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17: 80% of Americans aged 55 or older are unaware of a leading cause of vision loss, age-related macular degeneration, or AMD, according to a survey conducted by Opinion Research Corporation. AMD occurs when the macula, the central portion of the retina needed for reading and color vision, becomes damaged. Only half of survey respondents could identify any one symptom of this serious progressive eye disease. And of those familiar with AMD, less than a third were aware that treatment options exist. Symptoms of the more serious form of the disease, known as wet AMD, include blurred vision, blind spots, difficulty seeing colors, and edges or lines appearing wavy. If any of these symptoms develop, an eye exam is crucial, and early diagnosis and treatment is essential to avoid severe vision loss. If there is a diagnosis of wet AMD, a retina specialist should be consulted to ensure the most appropriate care. And that's your Healthy Minute. I'm Mike Eiland on the Black Information Network.
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29: Tania Swick with BIN News Now. Family members demanding answers from Chicago first responders after having to recover the body of a loved one on their own. It all started Tuesday when an SUV crashed and went into the river. By Wednesday, Kamari Burnett says first responders called off their search, so he and two others had to jump into the river to find the body of his relative, Rafaela Howard, a black woman.
30: It shouldn't take us, you know, we don't have the training and nothing like that to go in and rescue someone.
29: Homeland Security Secretary Mark Wayne Mullen claims Minnesota Democratic Congresswoman Ilhan Omar, who was born in Somalia, married her brother and tried to bring him to the U.S. Mullen told conservative podcaster Benny Johnson that there's an investigation underway. Omar has denied the claim. family Black actor Leon thanking Coco Gauff for an amazing 2 weeks of tennis, showing off the best of New York. 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
1: I'm Vanessa Tyler on the Black Information Network, your home for Black news first. Starting September 16th, Black lawmakers will gather for the Congressional Black Caucus Foundation annual legislative conference. And this year, they are rooted, ready, and rising. That's the theme. And joining me is the president and CEO of the CBCF, Nicole Austin Hillary. Nicole, welcome back to the Black Information Network.
2: Thank you so much, Vanessa, for having me back on.
1: First, Rooted, Ready, Rising, dissect that theme and the work needed to be accomplished to make this year's conference a success.
2: As you know, Vanessa, we are continuing as a Black community to face very difficult times. We are facing attacks around voting rights. We are facing attacks around the economy, around health disparities. And in this moment, we recognize that our power as conveners at the Congressional Black Caucus Foundation means that we have to get our communities focused on how we move forward. And we thought there's no better way to do that than in focusing on, one, remembering our history, that we are rooted in resilience and power. Reminding ourselves, number two, that we are ready for this moment, despite the difficulties. And that three, we will, because of our history, our resilience, our strategy, and our thoughtfulness, we will rise above, and not just above, beyond this moment to an even greater sense and place of greatness.
1: What's the mood? Is there high levels of enthusiasm, anger, anxiousness? What's the mood so far that you've been detecting?
2: And so people are excited, Vanessa. And they are willing and ready. Everyone wants to know, what are the marching orders? What are the directives? And what we're saying is, this is the place where you come for the marching orders. This is the place where you come for the directives.
1: Talk about the policy forums. What are some of the sessions planned?
2: Well, Vanessa, one area that is immediately coming to mind is the issue of voting rights. And we know we focus on voting rights every year. The issue of artificial intelligence is one that is keenly important to Black and brown communities. There are going to be lots of discussions about how that technology will be used in our communities.
1: If listeners want to learn more, follow the sessions, may not be able to get to D.C. In a couple of weeks, what should they do?
2: They can go to our website, Vanessa, and that is cbcfinc.org. So cbcfinc.org. But we also want folks to know that there are daily free registrations available for daily participants, because we don't want there to be any prohibitions to anyone being around the table and being part of solving these problems.
1: Excellent. Nicole Austin Hillary, thank you for your leadership and see you at the ALC.
2: We will see you there, Vanessa. And again, thank you so much for your support and for this opportunity. We appreciate you greatly.
1: The Black Information Network will have wall-to-wall coverage of the Congressional Black Caucus Annual Legislative Conference. I'm Vanessa Tyler on the Black Information Network, your home for Black News First.
3: Welcome to the journey around America, where we visit iconic locations connected to Black history. Today, we head to Harlem, New York, where the legendary Apollo Theater stands as a symbol of African American culture. The Apollo Theater opened its doors in 1914 as a burlesque theater, but soon became the premier showplace for live musical entertainment. The theater became famous for Amateur Night, a weekly talent show that launched the careers of stars like Lauryn Hill and the Jackson 5.
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3: The slogan, "Be Good or Be Gone," became the theater's motto. 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For the Black Information Network, I'm Kevin Brown.
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7: I'm Amber Payton on your home for 24/7 News, the Black Information Network. 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
9: And it's been 25 years, but for so many people, that morning it feels like yesterday. And I'm sure like me, so many of you just cannot believe it has been 25 years.
7: On the 25th anniversary of 9/11, Virginia Governor Abigail Spanberger joined families, survivors, and first responders in Arlington to honor those lost in the terrorist attacks.
9: On September 11th, we remember the Americans who died, the people who never came home, those who fought hijackers and sacrificed themselves, those whose days started off like every other day and never came home.
7: The ceremony was held at Arlington County Fire Station 5, home of Truck 105, the first Arlington fire unit to arrive at the Pentagon after American Airlines Flight 77 struck the building. First responders laid a wreath honoring the 184 people killed at the Pentagon while remembering the nearly 3,000 victims nationwide. A political action committee tied to Black Newport News Virginia Mayor Philip Jones is drawing attention as election season ramps up. According to the Virginia Pilot, the Good News PAC has transferred hundreds of thousands of dollars to Jones' re-election campaign and says it plans to get involved in other Newport News races as well. Jones says the PAC's goal is to help veterans and other public servants run for office, while supporters say it can boost civic engagement. The next campaign finance reporting deadline in Virginia is September 15th. Political turmoil in a Maryland city is setting the stage for a special election. According to the Washington Informer, the New Carrollton City Council voted 4-1 to remove Felicia Nemhard as mayor, alleging she violated the city's hiring freeze by reinstating former employees. Nemhard, who in 2020 became the city's first African-American, first Caribbean-American, and first female mayor, denies wrongdoing and says she plans to run in the upcoming special election. There's a new Black-owned business making waves in the Queen City. Former investment banker Taylor Davis is the founder of Trudy, a social dining and travel app that helps users discover restaurants, hotels, and bars recommended by friends and family. According to Q City Metro, the Charlotte-based app has already topped 1,000 downloads since launching last year. Davis says building the company has not been easy, noting that less than 1% of venture capital funding goes to Black female founders. Trudy is currently growing its user base in Charlotte, with customers also using the app in New York, Atlanta, and Chicago. An HBCU Hampton University student is receiving national recognition for her vision for the future of American democracy. According to the Virginia Mercury, Imani Laird was selected as one of 11 national winners in the Democracy Defenders Fund's Future of Democracy Anthology, a project highlighting ideas from young Americans on how to strengthen democratic institutions. Laird, a student filmmaker at Hampton University, earned recognition for her video documentary, Civics Class for a Country in Crisis. In the documentary, Laird, who is Black, argues that democracy works best when citizens understand government, history, and their civic responsibilities. Winners received a $1,000 award, and their work is being featured in a national collection showcasing Gen Z perspectives on the future of democracy. I'm Amber Payton on your home for Black News First, the Black Information Network.
0: I'm Andrea Coleman on the Black Information Network with a special look at the Thurgood Marshall College Fund. In 2018, Dr. Harry L. Williams left the presidency of Delaware State University to take the helm of the Thurgood Marshall College Fund. What's happened since then is a kind of turnaround story that doesn't get told often enough. Since Williams took over, TMCF has more than doubled its staff. Revenue is up 250%. And what's more, Williams has also built bridges to Fortune 500 companies, positioning TMCF as the first stop for employers looking to hire diverse, highly qualified talent straight out of HBCU classrooms. That matters because access to money is only half the equation for these students. Access to a career on the other side of graduation is the other half. And the scale he's now overseeing is significant. TMCF represents 57 member schools and close to 314,000 students. That is the largest organization in the country dedicated exclusively to historically Black colleges and universities, Black community colleges, and predominantly Black institutions. 98% of the fund's awards go directly to those schools and their students. Last academic year alone, more than 2,700 students received scholarships through TMCF. Close to 1,000 of them were first-generation college students, which means they are walking a path nobody in their family has walked before them. Now, heading into TMCF's 40th anniversary in 2027, Williams is launching the Forging Transformation campaign, anchored in a new scholarship model called the Talented 10th Program. 4 years of support, leadership training built in from year one. Williams is proving leadership in this sector should not only be measured in dollars raised, but also in students who make it to graduation day. Lend your support to the Thurgood Marshall College Fund. Donate today at tmcf.org. That's tmcf.org. With 24/7 News, I'm Andrea Coleman on the Black Information Network.
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1: An insight you want.
2: I'm Mike Island with BIN News this hour. Some of our stories include a big federal grant that will likely positively impact some black families in terms of expanding college and career support. Also, a redistricting map that some families allege is discriminatory. Also, there's bipartisan support to help protect you against illegal robocalls. But first, Ohio Governor Mike DeWine is announcing that his state has been awarded a large federal grant to significantly expand college and career support for kids who need it most.
3: We will receive $50 million to expand access to college and support apprenticeships for approximately 20,000 low-income and first-generation students in the state of Ohio.
2: The $50 million funding will roll out $10 million annually over the next 5 years. Approximately 20,000 students each year will be assisted by this funding.
3: The fact is that our advisors are in high school are overworked and, frankly, don't have the time or much time to spend with each student. So, again, it's an area of work in progress, but this is going to help.
2: The program will embed career and college advisors across 130 middle and high schools across Ohio. Meanwhile, a new school map in an Ohio school district is drawing a new accusation. According to ABC 6, the accusation is discrimination. Dublin is a Columbus, Ohio suburb, and some of its residents are challenging the school district's new attendance boundaries for the next school year, saying the map is discriminatory. Families with children at one of the elementary schools allege that the district applied its criteria to preserve affluent neighborhoods. ABC 6 says the Dublin City Schools District voted in June to include elementary schools in the process, as they say they determined there is uneven growth across the district. The complaint challenges the decision, alleging it was adopted in whole or in part through discrimination based on race, color, national origin, socioeconomic background, and place of residence, WSYX says. Asked if the district is being racist, a family's attorney says, as he put it, that's a bridge too far. He tells ABC 6 that, however, he does believe that the impact on this decision-making does have a potentially discriminatory effect. In the Columbus district, similar redistricting patterns have been alleged by some families. This Columbus parent tells ABC 6 he just wants the redistricting process to be fair and truly help the kids.
4: That's what I want to see. The right choice for all of these kids out here. Because if not, it's going to be disastrous, pretty much. It's not about us. It's about the kids.
2: In the Dublin schools case, the complaint will now move through the district's formal administrative investigative process, ABC 6 says. Stay informed, stay connected, and subscribe. 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
0: Here's what's trending this hour. Family members demanding answers from Chicago first responders after having to recover the body of a loved one on their own. Plus, Homeland Security Secretary Mark Wayne Mullen claims Minnesota Democratic Congresswoman Ilhan Omar, who was born in Somalia, married her brother and tried to bring him to the U.S. Omar has denied the claim. And Black actor Leon thanking Coco Gauff for an amazing 2 weeks of tennis. I'm Tammy Eswick, and that's what's trending.
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5: Seahawks took down the Patriots to open the NFL regular season in the Super Bowl 60 rematch. Week one will include a trip to Australia and more than a dozen games Sunday, including an NFC East showdown between the Cowboys and the Giants. Coco Gauff is advancing to the U.S. Open semifinals after surviving two match points against Mira Andreeva. Gauff rallied from her first set loss to defeat Andreeva in Wednesday's quarterfinal. In the men's bracket, Ben Shelton eliminated Carlos Alcaraz to advance to the semifinals Friday. The Los Angeles Lakers will honor another of their iconic head coaches with a statue. Bill Jackson, who guided the Lake Show to five NBA championships, will be immortalized outside Crypto.com Arena next year in April. The 80-year-old Jackson coached the Lakers for 11 years. The Hall of Famer will join longtime coach Pat Riley and eight other Lakers legends, including Kobe Bryant, with statues. And reigning NBA Finals MVP Jalen Brunson will open the new season of Saturday Night Live. NBC tapped the 30-year-old New York Knicks guard to host September 26th. with the latest in sports. I'm Misty Jordan on the Black Information Network, your home for Black News First.
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7: On your home for 24/7 news, the Black Information Network. While many in the U.S. continue to observe the 25th anniversary of lives lost during the September 11th attacks in New York, others across the nation are recalling their own memories of that moment and their connection. In Louisiana, a Navy warship built in that state carries a piece of Ground Zero in its bow. Fox 8 News reports, according to the Navy, the USS New York was built by Northrop Grumman Ship Systems of New Orleans and christened March 1st, 2008 at Avondale Shipyards. Meanwhile, Louisiana law enforcement officials learned of a planned street takeover for the weekend and announced they're shutting it down before it even gets started. New Orleans PD, state, and federal officials stood shoulder to shoulder in a news conference warning this kind of event will not be tolerated.
8: This is really dangerous when they have these planned street takeovers. We've seen what could happen. I've worked with these guys, and we've been there when someone has lost a limb or their lives.
7: NOPD says they will be increasing police presence in areas that they are used to seeing this type of activity, but didn't share exactly what areas were flagged. And many in New Orleans are celebrating the life of civil rights activist Jerome Big Duck Smith. The black activist died August 21st at the age of 87. Before he passed, he spoke extensively to Fox 8 News about his participation in desegregation efforts in the 1960s. He said through it all, he felt blessed.
9: Just to think I met Dr. King, come tap me on my shoulder, and he did. They sent me, Malcolm wanted me to come to the mosque after I met with Robert Kennedy and them. He had everybody stand up. Malcolm X is dead.
7: Smith emphasized how important he believed in passing his experience, knowledge, and passion to a younger generation.
9: If my mission is good and you don't bring no children, that's an insult to me. The children have to be there.
7: Family and friends will hold a celebration of life this weekend at the Mahalia Jackson Theater. Meanwhile, Georgia officials confirmed that there are two more measles cases stemming from a Metro Atlanta daycare outbreak. The new cases bring the total to 10, according to the Georgia Department of Public Health. Atlanta News First reports the details released are the children were either unvaccinated or not fully vaccinated, but the exact location of the daycare is not being disclosed. Well, it looks like the cyclosporiasis outbreak has come to an end. The CDC announced that the largest ever outbreak of the foodborne illness sickened nearly 20,000 people overall. Health officials linked it to shredded iceberg lettuce supplied by Taylor Farms in Mexico. It fueled the worst cyclosporiasis season in U.S. history and included two deaths. And former VP Kamala Harris is throwing her support behind two big Georgia races in the November election. The black politician is headed to Fulton County for a Democratic dinner on October 3rd in a last-minute push of support for the re-election of Senator John Ossoff as he seeks to hold off Republican Mike Collins. The AJC reports Harris has also supported black Democrat Keisha Lance Bottoms for fundraising as she tries to win the race for governor. I'm Esther Dillard on your home for Black News First, the Black Information Network.
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2: Snoop Dogg is set to host the 2026 MTV Video Music Awards. CBS and MTV made the announcement Thursday. Snoop has been nominated for 13 VMAs throughout his career, taking home 3 wins. The announcement comes just one day after producers revealed Nirvana will receive this year's Video Vanguard Award. The 2026 VMAs are set for September 27th at the Peacock Theater in Los Angeles, California. Elsewhere in entertainment news, Migos fans may have something to look forward to. Quavo has confirmed that he and Offset are reuniting as Migos for one more album. During a recent radio interview, Quavo said, "We coming back. We're going to do it one more time for the people." The group, which includes Quavo, Offset, and The Late Takeoff, released 4 studio albums and more than 20 mixtapes and EPs following their 2011 debut. Quavo says they plan to do it right, including a tour. The reunion comes 3 years after Culture 3, the group's final album, and nearly 4 years after Takeoff was killed in Houston. With the latest in entertainment news, I'm Morgan Wood on the Black Information Network. Your home for Black News First.
3: This is Esther Dillard with another spotlight on Black excellence. Tyler Perry is one of the most successful figures in the entertainment industry. Born in New Orleans, Louisiana in 1969, Emmett Perry Jr. endured a difficult childhood marked by poverty and abuse. After changing his name and moving to Atlanta in 1992, Tyler Perry began writing and producing stage plays that became highly successful.
4: All you gotta do is take an R&B song, put Jesus in it, and it's a gospel.
3: What? It was also during that time that he created his signature character, the iconic Mabel Medea Simmons.
5: Yea, though she walked in the valley with the shadow of Little Red Riding Hood and the 3 Bears.
3: With an estimated net worth of over $1 billion, Tyler Perry is also a generous philanthropist, having donated millions to such causes as education, civil rights, and disaster relief, and another shining example of Black excellence. I'm Esther Dillard on the Black Information Network.
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7: I'm Tammy Eswick on your home for 24/7 News, the Black Information Network. Here's what's happening right now. Chicago health officials want people who were in Union Station on August 27th to watch out for symptoms of the measles. This after discovering someone had the disease and spent over several hours in the train station. Here's Dr. Robert Citrenberg with Advocate Health. He says the very contagious fever-causing disease requires quarantine for up to 21 days.
8: While it can be a mild illness in some people, it can also cause very severe illness and death in others.
7: Family members are demanding answers from Chicago first responders after they say they called the search off too early for a woman who went into the Little Calumet River Tuesday. Kamari Burnett says he and 2 others had to jump into the river and find the body of his relative, Rafaela Howard, a Black woman. They say the crash happened Tuesday, but by Wednesday, emergency responders had given up the search. They also say her body was found right next to the SUV, and they don't understand how crews could not find her.
9: It shouldn't take us, you know, 3, you know, we don't have the training and nothing like that to go in and rescue someone.
7: Students at Lincoln Way East High School in Frankfort, Illinois, walked out of class this week after they say their concerns over racism were ignored. The protest was to show solidarity for fellow students at Homewood Flossmoor, who were taunted with monkey noises by the Lincoln Way East High School football team. The next day, another racist incident, this one with the school's cross-country program. Black students at the school are pushing for changes from school leaders. To Louisiana, where after a 44-year-old Black woman, Benita Robinson's body was found in a garbage bag in a New Orleans bayou, her family and friends are asking the tough questions. How did she get there? So far, there have been no leads from the New Orleans Police Department, who have called her death unclassified, and no word on a cause of death yet from the coroner. For more on these stories, plus international, national, state, and local news impacting the Black community, listen to the Black Information Network on the iHeartRadio app or log on to BINnews.com. 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
10: Now our Washington Roundup. Secretary of State Marco Rubio says he has no plans to run for the White House again. He said in an interview with Columbia news station RCN and translated by NBC News, "I'm not a candidate for anything right now, and I'm 100% focused."

0: based on my job. That's in line with what a source familiar with the matter told NBC, saying Rubio is not launching a bid to run for office in 2028. President Trump says they will give out $5,000 dividend checks for adults if Republicans retain Congress in the November midterms. In an interview with Fox News, Trump was asked, why doesn't he just give the money to Americans now?
1: The Democrats can't do it because with them it's negative growth. With us it's so positive.
0: Speaking at the Republican National Committee's first midterm convention, he said it would be called the Trump dividend, but didn't explain how the plan would be funded. And that's your Washington Roundup. I'm Mike Moore on your home for 24/7 News, the Black Information Network.
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4: On December 9th, 1946, in Philadelphia, Howard Stanley Frankie Beverly was born. In 1970, he would form the group Raw Soul, which later was renamed Maze. Under the mentorship of Marvin Gaye, Frankie Beverly and Maze would go on to give us 9 gold albums. Beverly and May's live experience was more like a party than a concert. Dressed in his signature all white, crowds would stand at their feet and sing to the top of their lungs.
5: Ooh, and pain. I like sunshine and rain.
4: Sadly, on September 10th, 2024, Frankie Beverly left us with hits for lifetimes to come.

0: Information Network.
1: President Trump says about 1 million people who buy health insurance through the Affordable Care Act marketplace may soon be getting some of their money back. The Trump administration is promising rebate checks in the amount of $500 for Obamacare enrollees that meet certain criteria, and payments could go out as soon as October. According to the White House, Obamacare enrollees in 30 states could be eligible. The rebates are intended for those who are not receiving subsidies and were allegedly overcharged during the Biden administration. Trump says the refunds are meant to return money to people who paid higher premiums. Pandemic-era subsidies have expired, and the price of Obamacare has gone up during Trump's second term. So affordable health care is a major issue heading into the November midterms. Some critics are calling the move a gimmick, but supporters say any refund is a welcome form of relief. But there are questions about whether congressional approval is needed and whether each recipient was actually overcharged by $500. Money News at 24 and 54 minutes past each hour. I'm Nicole Deal on your home for Black News First, the Black Information Network.
2: I'm Tammy Eswick with BIN News Now. Senator Bernie Sanders and Representative Mark Takano introduced a new bill into Congress that would make the work week go from 40 hours to 32. The bill says employers would not be allowed to cut pay, so essentially you would get the same pay for less time on the clock. Here's Bernie Sanders speaking to CNN.
3: If new technology is going to make us a more productive society, the benefits should go to the workers, and it would be an extraordinary thing.
2: Well, two male passengers on board a Virgin Australia flight were arrested after claiming to have a gun on board. On that flight headed to Qatar, the men reportedly spit and headbutted crew members. Finally, Tabitha Brown says she agreed with the Target boycott. She was, however, concerned with the small businesses that were contractually selling in those stores. She made the comments on the Los Angeles podcast. She also said it's Target that can't seem to get it right. Get BIN News Now on demand 24/7 on the iHeartRadio app.
4: Mike Stevens on your home for Black News First, the Black Information Network. Here's your top headlines this hour. The terror attack on 9/11 permanently changed what we do at the airport, affecting millions of travelers. Angela Gittens, who is Black, is the former CEO of Miami International Airport. And she tells NBC Miami she remembers the phone call that changed everything.
5: I was in the office. And my head of operations comes running in and says there's been an accident at the World Trade Center. We turned on the television and we see this plane. It's like, whoa, that looks like a 767. And then we saw it turn. That's the second plane. That's a live shot. And I said, shut the airport down now.
4: Gittens remembers the drastic changes. For example, the Transportation Security Administration didn't even exist until after 9/11. As a result of 9/11, it can sometimes take hours instead of minutes for travelers to get through security. Well, this is an update on a story we've been following about a young Black brother and sister hit by a car while riding an e-bike in South Florida.
6: Please call forward with any information that you have to help us solve this. We need justice.
4: The 10-year-old girl died and her brother was taken to the hospital for brain surgery. Their aunt is among those speaking out.
6: She was a cheerleader, you know, full of life. Everybody loved her. And now for this to happen and nobody to come forward is just senseless.
4: The aunt gave NBC TV in Miami a message for whomever is responsible.
6: I just hope somebody just come forward, have a heart, please. Because this could have been anybody's kids. They just left laying in the road. And it's terrible. I've never seen nothing like this before in my life. This is crazy to hit somebody's kid and keep going.
4: Authorities say they do have a surveillance photo of the car as they continue to investigate. Well, this is good news for Black folks from Florida and other states as well as other residents. The 2026 hurricane season has officially broken the modern record for the longest stretch without a hurricane. Meteorologists credit a super El Nino and massive plume of Saharan dust for choking out potential storm development. But they do say be ready for whatever the last half of the season brings. The Atlantic hurricane season goes until November 30th. And by the way, the water of the West Coast is usually too cold to feed a hurricane. The other place to watch is Houston and Texas and the Gulf region. September is historically the month with the most hurricanes and tropical activity in that region. And lots of black people live in the path of those storms when they do happen. For more stories of interest to the black community, log on to BINnews.com. 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I'm Mike Stevens on your home for Black News First, the Black Information Network.
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10: I'm Kevin Brown on your home for 24/7 News, the Black Information Network. And here's what's happening right now. The family of a woman who was found in a river on Chicago's South Side after the SUV she was in went into the water is seeking answers. Correspondent Perry Williams has more.
11: The crash happened on Tuesday morning near 130th in Indiana. This relative of Raphael Howard says after city first responders stopped their search, friends went in the water and found her.
12: It shouldn't take us, you know, we don't have the training and nothing like that to go in and rescue someone.
11: He added that Howard's body was near the SUV and questions why rescue teams couldn't find her. The family's also calling for more railings, barricades, and lighting at the crash site. I'm Perry Williams.
10: Hundreds of people gathered in Los Gatos, California, to honor the heroes, victims, and survivors of the September 11 attacks. 25 years later, the Veterans Memorial and Support Foundation hosted the free community event, 9/11 at 25, Keepers of the Flame, at the Los Gatos Civic Center. Retired New York City Fire Department Lieutenant Joe Turillo, a keynote speaker and 9/11 first responder, shared his harrowing experience of being buried beneath debris when the South Tower collapsed. Turillo, initially mistaken for another firefighter, survived and emphasized the importance of remembering those who sacrificed their lives on September 11th and in the aftermath. The Seattle Police Department has delayed the release of internal text and Microsoft Teams messages related to the Bite of Seattle shooting to ensure accuracy and protect investigative leads. Interim Police Chief Andre Sales emphasized the importance of releasing accurate information and timelines once investigative concerns are addressed. The decision follows a previous release by text messages by Mayor Katie Wilson's office, sparking questions about internal coordination during the emergency response. The SPD has not provided a new date for when the records will be made public. Two Oakland police officers were indicted for allegedly conspiring with a federal aviation official to fraudulently obtain pilot certifications. Brandon Mart and David Mack, both helicopter pilots, allegedly conspired with a Federal Aviation Administration inspector to obtain the certifications between July 2023 and March 2024. The trio of defendants entered not guilty pleas and were placed on administrative leave by the Oakland Police Department. The indictment comes at a challenging time for the OPD, which has been under federal oversight for 23 years. Aaron Farinacci, who's 37, has been federally indicted for arson in connection with the Old Trails fire in Spokane, Washington, which burned over 3,000 acres and caused significant damage to homes. Farinacci was arrested after witnesses saw him near the fire's origin point. He has a history of arson-related incidents and a conviction for manslaughter.
13: Farinacci admitted to planning the fire for weeks to maximize destruction. The investigation is ongoing, and more federal charges may be added. I'm Kevin Brown on your home for Black News First, the Black Information Network.
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16: What if I had known at the beginning of Fish what I know now? 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
17: 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I first saw Fish at a tiny club in the late 80s. Now, decades later, the band is still touring, still making a cultural impact, and I'm still covering them. I'm Dean Budnick, and this is Long May They Run, Season 1, Fish.
18: I saw them in the late 80s, and the people are going like crazy. I mean, they're dancing like a storm. 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I said, look, I'm quitting my job as a promoter. 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I seen it, and that's the future.
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24: LeBron James has teamed up with the PGA Tour to kick off a youth-oriented golf event in his hometown of Akron, Ohio.
7: Black News First.
25: I'm Mike Island with BIN News this hour. Some of our stories include a big federal grant that will likely positively impact some Black families in terms of expanding college and career support. Also, a redistricting map that some families allege is discriminatory. Also, there's bipartisan support to help protect you against illegal robocalls. But first, Ohio Governor Mike DeWine is announcing that his state has been awarded a large federal grant to significantly expand college and career support for kids who need it most.
26: We will receive $50 million to expand access to college and support apprenticeships for approximately 20,000 low-income and first-generation students in the state of Ohio.
25: The $50 million funding will roll out $10 million annually over the next 5 years. Approximately 20,000 students each year will be assisted by this funding.
26: Fact is that our advisors are in high school are overworked and frankly don't have the time or much time to spend with each student. So again, it's an area of work in progress, but this is going to help.
25: The program will embed career and college advisors across 130 middle and high schools across Ohio. Meanwhile, a new school map in an Ohio school district is drawing a new accusation. According to ABC 6, the accusation is discrimination. Dublin is a Columbus, Ohio suburb, and some of its residents are challenging the school district's new attendance boundaries for the next school year, saying the map is discriminatory. Families with children at one of the elementary schools allege that the district applied its criteria to preserve affluent neighborhoods. ABC6 says the Dublin City Schools District voted in June to include elementary schools in the process, as they say they determined there is uneven growth across the district. The complaint challenges the decision, alleging it was adopted in whole or in part through discrimination based on race, color, national origin, socioeconomic background, and place of residence, WSYX says. Asked if the district is being racist, a family's attorney says, as he put it, that's a bridge too far. He tells ABC6 that, however, he does believe that the impact on this decision-making does have a potentially discriminatory effect. In the Columbus district, similar redistricting patterns have been alleged by some families. This Columbus parent tells ABC6 he just wants the redistricting process to be fair and truly help the kids.
1: That's what I want to see, the right choice for all of these kids out here, because if not, it's going to be disastrous, pretty much. It's not about us. It's about the kids.
25: In the Dublin schools case, the complaint will now move through the district's formal administrative investigative process, ABC6 says. Stay informed, stay connected, and subscribe. 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
2: Here's what's trending this hour. A vessel came under attack in the Strait of Hormuz today, driving up fears over oil supplies. Iranian state media said one person was killed when the cargo vessel was struck. Commerce Secretary Howard Lutnick says President Trump's proposed $5,000 dividend checks for adults would not come from tax money. And authorities are increasing patrols around former Vice President Kamala Harris's Malibu home after a woman allegedly trespassed on the property. I'm Amber Payton, and that's what's trending.
7: Black Information Network, Eye on HBCUs, covering the latest news, sports, and events at our historically Black colleges and universities. Here's Morgan Wood.
3: Virginia State University's Trojan Explosion Marching Band is making history. The HBCU's band has grown to more than 200 members for the 2026 season, making it the largest marching band in school history and the largest in the CIAA. The growth comes as the Trojan Explosion continues to build a national reputation. The band has performed at the White House, appeared on NBC's Today Show, and finished as the Division II runner-up in the Red Lobster Band of the Year competition in 2023 and 2024. The Trojan Explosion is also ranked number one in the HBCU Division II Band Media Poll. And the band's 200-plus members are hitting the road this fall with performances scheduled across six states. Meanwhile, Georgia HBCU Savannah State University is preparing to host the 2026 Big HBCU Battle of the Bands, bringing some of the country's top HBCU marching bands to Savannah for a showcase of music, culture, and competition. With the latest in HBCU news, I'm Morgan Wood on the Black Information Network.
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8: 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And don't be kind of beholden to one side when you're doing the other side.
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3: The opinions, beliefs, and viewpoints expressed in this commentary are those of the author and do not necessarily represent those of BIN and its founding partners and employees. Now it's time to bring the funk with Roland S. Martin.
27: I've long maintained that one of the reasons why Democrats keep losing in the South is because they refuse to actually make an investment in the South. I've also said that when you make an investment, it doesn't necessarily mean you're going to somehow win that election cycle. An investment today might pay off one or two cycles down the road. Democrats pretty much abandoned Florida. Now listen, I understand for the longest, the state party leadership in Florida was absolutely abhorrent. Same thing in Texas. But you're now in a different situation. You're in a situation now where, listen, electoral politics is going to change. And if you are Democrats, you cannot continue to simply give away Texas and Florida to Republicans every presidential election. The math is the math. Texas has 40 electoral college votes. Florida has 30. Y'all, that's 70. That's almost 25% of what you need to win the presidency. That's why this year, with David Jolly running for governor in Florida, Representative Angie Nixon running for United States Senate in Florida, in Texas, you have Gina Hinojosa, who is running for governor against incumbent Greg Abbott. And then you have State Rep James Tallarico running against the corrupt Texas Attorney General Ken Paxton. Democrat donors should be seeing an opportunity to win. New polling data shows that he is up. Tallarico is up 5 points against Paxton. Hinojosa is tied with Abbott. Why is this huge? Because if you invest on the ground, you may have an opportunity to win. But if you don't invest, you're guaranteed to lose. Democrats, take advantage of the moment. Organize and mobilize on the ground in these two states, and you can actually win. I'm Roland Martin on the Black Information Network.
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3: 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The Black Information Network. President Trump is marking the 25th anniversary of the 9/11 terrorist attacks at the Pentagon in Arlington, Virginia. Speaking from the site of one of three attacks, Trump said, "We renew the sacred oath we swore 25 years ago that we will never forget." He recounted that nearly 3,000 people were killed that day, and he called on Americans to remember the unity that followed the attacks.
9: In those harrowing days after the attacks, we saw the authentic spirit of our nation. We were all New Yorkers that day, every one of us. We were all New Yorkers.
3: The president went on to call the attacks an act of immense evil, adding the country learned that day what Americans are made of. 25 years ago, Al-Qaeda hijackers took control of four commercial airliners. Two planes were flown into the World Trade Center in New York. United Flight 93 crashed into a field near Shanksville, Pennsylvania, after passengers and crew attempted to take back control. Investigators believe that plane was headed toward the U.S. Capitol. American Airlines Flight 77 was flown into the Pentagon in Arlington, Virginia, killing 184 people aboard the plane and on the ground. Arlington County firefighters led the initial response, while D.C. Fire and EMS sent more than 40 units to the Pentagon to provide mutual aid. Black firefighters, paramedics, and other emergency personnel were among those who responded, putting their lives on the line alongside their colleagues. And for many first responders, the effects of that day continued long after the smoke cleared, with thousands later developing illnesses linked to their exposure. Some of the hijackers had lived in Maryland and Northern Virginia in the months leading up to the attacks. In all, the 9/11 attacks killed 2,977 people and forever changed the country. Now, 25 years later, the Smithsonian's National Museum of American History is marking the anniversary with a temporary exhibit featuring artifacts recovered from the attacks. The display includes personal items and other objects from the World Trade Center, the Pentagon, and the Flight 93 crash site. Unlike the museum's typical displays, the artifacts are presented on open tables, giving visitors a closer look at the objects. Among them are a battered American flag, a tote bag filled with keys, and a beeper. Ordinary items preserved as physical reminders of the events of September 11th. And in other news, leadership is changing on the Baltimore City Council's Influential Public Safety Committee. Council President Zeke Cohen has replaced Councilman Mark Conway as committee chair, naming veteran Councilman John Bullock to lead the panel. Cohen says Bullock's legislative experience and community focus makes him a strong fit for the role. Conway, meanwhile, claims the move is retaliation for his outspoken support of expanding the city inspector general's access to government records. I'm Morgan Wood on the Black Information Network, your home for Black News First.
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16: When it comes to paying rent, San Francisco, California is the most expensive place to live in the country. Just in the past year alone, the cost of rent has gone up by 25%. According to Zumper, an online rental marketplace similar to Zillow, a two-bedroom apartment in San Francisco now costs over $6,000 a month. That has prompted the mayor of San Francisco to declare a rent emergency. City leaders are now introducing new measures to protect tenants from unexpected rent increases and evictions. A plan to address the high rent rates includes $3 million in free legal help for tenants who are at risk of eviction. Another element would only allow evictions if a tenant owes more than 1 month's rent. Other measures include limiting rent increases to 10% and requiring landlords to remind tenants about their rights on an annual basis. The city also plans to give $27 million in rental help to about 650 low-income households who are losing their federal housing vouchers. Money news at 24 and 54 minutes past each hour. I'm Nicole Deal on your home for Black News First, the Black Information Network.
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19: Or on your home for 24/7 news, the Black Information Network. City figures show that Chicago is coming off a violent Labor Day weekend. Cops say 38 people were shot and 8 of them were killed from Friday through Tuesday morning. Black Mayor Brandon Johnson responded to President Trump's Truth Social post directed at both he and Governor J.B. Pritzker.
28: When you have a president who is literally defunding the operations that can actually assist us in creating safer communities, it's difficult to take anything that he says seriously.
19: President Trump wrote that Chicago violence is unchecked and at record levels after a mass shooting that left one dead and 14 wounded. He urged Illinois Governor J.B. Pritzker and Chicago Mayor Brandon Johnson to invite federal intervention. Chicago had the lowest total of summer homicides since 1965, with 122 murders in June, July, and August. Cleanup efforts are still underway across Detroit's east side with a predominantly Black population. It's nearing a week since a tornado damaged homes, businesses, and uprooted trees across the city. City staff and volunteers have been going door to door in neighborhoods where buildings were damaged and large trees making some streets impassable. WDIV is reporting cleanup crews have been clearing debris and checking on residents who may need assistance. City staff are expected to continue going door to door in districts 4 and 5 throughout the week. They're tasked with assessing damage and identifying residents' needs. Across the country, young Black men are facing challenges in higher education with enrollment rates dropping at all types of institutions. HBCUs, which have historically been leaders in recruiting and retaining Black male students, are also experiencing a decline in enrollment. Detroit has only one historically Black college and university, which is Penn Sol Lewis College of Business and Design. Benedict College in South Carolina stands out for its high enrollment of Black men and its holistic approach to supporting them. Motown icon Stevie Wonder has announced fall tour dates. The Black singer and producer will celebrate the 50th anniversary of his iconic Songs in the Key of Life album. It's a limited tour in the U.S., including a stop in Chicago. According to the tour's website, the Chicago show will be the second stateside performance of the tour. The Windy City stop on the tour will take place at the United Center on Saturday, November 21st.
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30: 80% of Americans aged 55 or older are unaware of a leading cause of vision loss, age-related macular degeneration, or AMD, according to a survey conducted by Opinion Research Corporation. AMD occurs when the macula, the central portion of the retina needed for reading and color vision, becomes damaged. Only half of survey respondents could identify any one symptom of this serious progressive eye disease. And of those familiar with AMD, less than a third were aware that treatment options exist. Symptoms of the more serious form of the disease, known as wet AMD, include blurred vision, blind spots, difficulty seeing colors, and edges or lines appearing wavy. If any of these symptoms develop, an eye exam is crucial, and early diagnosis and treatment is essential to avoid severe vision loss. If there is a diagnosis of wet AMD, a retina specialist should be consulted to ensure the most appropriate care. And that's your Healthy Minute. I'm Mike Island on the Black Information Network.
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12: 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Local elections impact where your tax dollars go, who runs your schools, who controls your police force, what gets funded, what gets cut. We talk with Black candidates running for school boards, city councils, county judges, court clerks. We cover budget meetings where the loudest voices shape outcomes. We spotlight community members bringing the pressure, demanding the change. We explain how your vote can shape classroom size, how a sheriff's election can change how jails operate, why municipal elections, often overlooked, have long-term consequences. Change doesn't just happen in D.C. It happens where you live. Our stories open the door. Step in. You have a right to be in the room. With Black News First, this is Vanessa Tyler on the Black Information Network.
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2: I'm Amber Payton with BIN News Now. President Trump says the U.S. should have the lowest interest rate in the world as the Federal Reserve prepares to meet this week.
20: We make other countries rich. We can turn that off in 2 minutes.
2: Inflation remains above the Fed's 2% target, raising expectations of a possible rate hike. Trump also defended his proposed $5,000 dividend checks for adults, saying the government can afford them. Authorities are increasing patrols around former Vice President Kamala Harris's Malibu home after a woman allegedly trespassed Friday night. Security stopped her before she reached the house and she left without being arrested. Harris and Doug Imhoff were not home. And the Stockbridge, Georgia City Council has removed Black Mayor Jaden Williams from office following a misconduct investigation. The council cited alleged misuse of city funds and explicit messages with an 18-year-old student. Williams is not facing criminal charges and can appeal the decision. Get BIN News Now on demand 24/7 on the iHeartRadio app.
21: I'm Mike Stevens on your home for Black News First, the Black Information Network. Here's your top headlines this hour. It's been almost a year since a Black family in South Florida lost the love of their life. Their daughter named Callie loved to sing. She loved to dance and play dress-up with her sisters. The 5-year-old nonverbal child with autism could communicate through song. Well, she drowned in the water behind her townhome despite barriers and alarms her parents put in place on the doors to the home. Her father, Kayshawn, tells NBC TV he found her first.
22: No hesitation, no thought. I just, you know, jumped into the water, grabbed her, put her, you know, on the ground and started giving her CPR until paramedics and police showed up.
21: And this is the little girl's mother.
23: I would hate for my worst enemy to be put in a position where me and my family are right now.
21: The family started the Callie Breeze Foundation when she was first diagnosed with autism, intent on turning their pain into purpose. They're now focused on supporting families who care for children just like her. They also push for increased safety measures around Florida's many bodies of water. According to the National Autism Association, children with autism are 160 times as likely to drown as the general pediatric population. And Black children like Callie are also more likely to die in the water, often due to a lack of swimming lessons. The retrial of a Black former University of Miami football player accused of killing his Black teammate is being pushed into 2027. Court records show Rashawn Jones is now scheduled to stand trial February 8th for the 2006 shooting death of Brian Potta outside his apartment complex. Jones was arrested 5 years ago, and his first trial ended in a hung jury. The retrial has faced delays over attorney conduct, witnesses, an investigation into the lead detective, and allegations involving a jailhouse informant. And Black U.S. Senator Tim Scott from South Carolina, a Republican, has been slamming the Democratic candidate for Senate in Texas. Speaking this past week at the Republican National Committee's first ever midterm convention in Dallas, Senator Scott went after James Tallarico, the man who beat Black Congresswoman Jasmine Crockett for the right to represent Democrats in December.
0: He thinks God needs special woke pronouns. But Texas, we know who God is.
21: Tallarico is facing Republican Texas Attorney General Ken Paxton in the general election in November. Paxton is endorsed by President Trump. For more stories of interest to the Black community, log on to BINnews.com. 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
4: I'm Kevin Brown with another look at modern-day Black history you should know. On January 6, 2021, as chaos engulfed the U.S. Capitol,
5: multiple capital injuries.
4: A group of Black officers stood as pillars of resilience and bravery. Among them was Capitol Police Officer Eugene Goodman, who diverted rioters away from the Senate chamber, potentially saving countless lives. Lieutenant Michael Byrd also faced a dire situation, protecting lawmakers from an advancing mob. His decisive actions safeguarded those entrusted to his care. And Officer Harry Dunn fought back against physical threats and racial slurs, standing firm in the defense of the Capitol and democracy. These Black officers and many others remind us that the strength of our democracy lies in those who protect it. So let's never forget to honor their heroism and strive for a nation worthy of their sacrifice. For the Black Information Network, I'm Kevin Brown.
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6: And it's been 25 years, but for so many people, that morning it feels like yesterday. And I'm sure like me, so many of you just cannot believe it has been 25 years.
2: On the 25th anniversary of 9/11, Virginia Governor Abigail Spanberger joined families, survivors, and first responders in Arlington to honor those lost in the terrorist attacks.
6: On September 11th, we remember the Americans who died, the people who never came home, those who fought hijackers and sacrificed themselves, those whose days started off like every other day and never came home.
2: The ceremony was held at Arlington County Fire Station 5, home of Truck 105, the first Arlington fire unit to arrive at the Pentagon after American Airlines Flight 77 struck the building. First responders laid a wreath honoring the 184 people killed at the Pentagon while remembering the nearly 3,000 victims nationwide. A political action committee tied to Black Newport News Virginia Mayor Philip Jones is drawing attention as election season ramps up. According to the Virginia Pilot, the Good News PAC has transferred hundreds of thousands of dollars to Jones' re-election campaign and says it plans to get involved in other Newport News races as well. Jones says the PAC's goal is to help veterans and other public servants run for office, while supporters say it can boost civic engagement. The next campaign finance reporting deadline in Virginia is September 15th. Political turmoil in a Maryland city is setting the stage for a special election. According to the Washington Informer, the New Carrollton City Council voted 4-1 to remove Felicia Nemhard as mayor, alleging she violated the city's hiring freeze by reinstating former employees. Nemhard, who in 2020 became the city's first African-American, first Caribbean-American, and first female mayor, denies wrongdoing and says she plans to run in the upcoming special election. There's a new Black-owned business making waves in the Queen City. Former investment banker Taylor Davis is the founder of Trudy, a social dining and travel app that helps users discover restaurants, hotels, and bars recommended by friends and family. According to Q City Metro, the Charlotte-based app has already topped 1,000 downloads since launching last year. Davis says says building the company has not been easy, noting that less than 1% of venture capital funding goes to Black female founders. Trudy is currently growing its user base in Charlotte, with customers also using the app in New York, Atlanta, and Chicago. An HBCU Hampton University student is receiving national recognition for her vision for the future of American democracy. According to the Virginia Mercury, Imani Laird was selected as one of 11 national winners in the Democracy Defenders Fund's Future of Democracy Anthology, a project highlighting ideas from young Americans on how to strengthen democratic institutions. Laird, a student filmmaker at Hampton University, earned recognition for her video documentary, Civics Class for a Country in Crisis. In the documentary, Laird, who is Black, argues that democracy works best when citizens understand government, history, and their civic responsibilities. Winners received a $1,000 award, and their work is being featured in a national collection showcasing Gen Z perspectives on the future of democracy. I'm Amber Payton on your home for Black News First, the Black Information Network.
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8: This is Layla Ali, undefeated world champion Hall of Fame boxer, wellness advocate, and CEO of Layla Ali Lifestyle. My father, Muhammad Ali, was more than a champion in the ring. He was a global voice for courage, conviction, faith, and justice. The Muhammad Ali Center celebrates his life, his principles, and his willingness to stand for something bigger than himself, reminding us of the power of purpose. To learn more about

0: 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I'm Layla Ali, and my history lives here.
1: I'm Bill Black with another Bet You Didn't Know music fact. 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
5: LeBron James has teamed up with the PGA Tour to kick off a youth-oriented golf event in his hometown of Akron, Ohio.
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6: I'm Mike Island with BIN News this hour. Some of our stories include a big federal grant that will likely positively impact some Black families in terms of expanding college and career support. Also, a redistricting map that some families allege is discriminatory. Also, there's bipartisan support to help protect you against illegal robocalls. But first, Ohio Governor Mike DeWine is announcing that his state has been awarded a large federal grant to significantly expand college and career support for kids who need it most.
7: We will receive $50 million to expand access to college and support apprenticeships for approximately 20,000 low-income and first-generation students in the state of Ohio.
6: The $50 million funding will roll out $10 million annually over the next 5 years. Approximately 20,000 students each year will be assisted by this funding.
7: Fact is that our advisors are in high school are overworked and frankly don't have the time or much time to spend with each student. So again, it's an area of work in progress, but this is going to help.
6: The program will embed career and college advisors across 130 middle and high schools across Ohio. Meanwhile, a new school map in an Ohio school district is drawing a new accusation. According to ABC 6, the accusation is discrimination. Dublin is a Columbus, Ohio suburb, and some of its residents are challenging the school district's new attendance boundaries for the next school year, saying the map is discriminatory. Families with children at one of the elementary schools alleged that the district applied its criteria to preserve affluent neighborhoods. ABC 6 says the Dublin City Schools District voted in June to include elementary schools in the process, as they say they determined there is uneven growth across the district. The complaint challenges the decision, alleging it was adopted in whole or in part through discrimination based on race, color, national origin, socioeconomic background, and place of residence, WSYX says. Asked if the district is being racist, a family's attorney says, as he put it, that's a bridge too far. He tells ABC 6 that, however, he does believe that the impact on this decision-making does have a potentially discriminatory effect. In the Columbus district, similar redistricting patterns have been alleged by some families. This Columbus parent tells ABC 6 he just wants the redistricting process to be fair and truly help the kids.
8: That's what I want to see. The right choice for all of these kids out here. Because if not, it's going to be disastrous, pretty much. It's not about us. It's about the kids.
6: In the Dublin schools case, the complaint will now move through the district's formal administrative investigative process, ABC 6 says. Stay informed, stay connected, and subscribe. 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
9: Here's what's trending this hour. President Trump says the U.S. should be paying the lowest interest rate in the world. Trump made the comment to reporters in Ireland on Sunday as the Federal Reserve is due to announce its decision on interest rates in the week ahead. Wisconsin Congressman Tom Tiffany suffered minor injuries after a small plane had to make an emergency landing Saturday night. And the CEOs of two of the world's biggest AI companies are both in favor of slowing AI development. I'm Amber Payton, and that's what's trending.
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10: Seahawks took down the Patriots to open the NFL regular season in the Super Bowl 60 rematch. Week one will include a trip to Australia and more than a dozen games Sunday, including an NFC East showdown between the Cowboys and the Giants. Coco Gauff is advancing to the U.S. Open semifinals after surviving two match points against Mira Andreeva. Gauff rallied from her first set loss to defeat Andreeva in Wednesday's quarterfinal. In the men's bracket, Ben Shelton eliminated Carlos Alcaraz to advance to the semifinals Friday. The Los Angeles Lakers will honor another of their iconic head coaches with a statue. Phil Jackson, who guided the Lake Show to five NBA championships, will be immortalized outside Crypto.com Arena next year in April. The 80-year-old Jackson coached the Lakers for 11 years. The Hall of Famer will join longtime coach Pat Riley and eight other Lakers legends, including Kobe Bryant, with statues. And reigning NBA Finals MVP Jalen Brunson will open the new season of Saturday Night Live. NBC tapped the 30-year-old New York Knicks guard to host September 26th. With the latest in sports, I'm Misty Jordan on the Black Information Network, your home for Black News First.
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9: Home for 24/7 news, the Black Information Network. While many in the U.S. continue to observe the 25th anniversary of lives lost during the September 11th attacks in New York, others across the nation are recalling their own memories of that moment and their connection. In Louisiana, a Navy warship built in that state carries a piece of Ground Zero in its bow. Fox 8 News reports, according to the Navy, the USS New York was built by Northrop Grumman Ship Systems of New Orleans and christened March 1st, 2008 at Avondale Shipyards. Meanwhile, Louisiana law enforcement officials learned of a planned street takeover for the weekend and announced they're shutting it down before it even gets started. New Orleans PD, state, and federal officials stood shoulder to shoulder in a news conference warning this kind of event will not be tolerated.
0: This is really dangerous. When they have these planned street takeovers, we've seen what could happen. I've worked with these guys, and we've been there when someone has lost a limb or their lives.
9: NOPD says they will be increasing police presence in areas that they are used to seeing this type of activity, but didn't share exactly what areas were flagged. And many in New Orleans are celebrating the life of civil rights activist Jerome Big Duck Smith. The Black activist died August 21st at the age of 87. Before he passed, he spoke extensively to Fox 8 News about his participation in desegregation efforts in the 1960s. He said through it all, he felt blessed.
11: Just to think I met Dr. King, come tap me on my shoulder, and they sent me, Malcolm wanted me to come to the mosque after I met with Robert Kennedy and them. He had everybody stand up. Malcolm X is there.
9: Smith emphasized how important he believed in passing his experience, knowledge, and passion to a younger generation.
11: If my mission is good and you don't bring new children, that's an insult to me. The children have to be there.
9: Family and friends will hold a celebration of life this weekend at the Mahalia Jackson Theater. Meanwhile, Georgia officials confirmed that there are two more measles cases stemming from a Metro Atlanta daycare outbreak. The new cases bring the total to 10, according to the Georgia Department of Public Health. Atlanta News First reports the details released are the children were either unvaccinated or not fully vaccinated, but the exact location of the daycare is not being disclosed. Well, it looks like the cyclosporiasis outbreak has come to an end. The CDC announced that the largest ever outbreak of the foodborne illness sickened nearly 20,000 people overall. Health officials linked it to shredded iceberg lettuce supplied by Taylor Farms in Mexico. It fueled the worst cyclosporiasis season in U.S. history and included two deaths. And former VP Kamala Harris is throwing her support behind two big Georgia races in the November election. The Black politician is headed to Fulton County for a Democratic dinner on October 3rd in a last-minute push of support for the re-election of Senator John Ossoff as he seeks to hold off Republican Mike Collins. The AJC reports Harris has also supported Black Democrat Keisha Lance Bottoms for fundraising as she tries to win the race for governor. I'm Esther Dillard on your home for Black News First, the Black Information Network.
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0: Elsewhere in entertainment, Jill Scott is officially being inducted into the R&B Hall of Fame. The Grammy-winning singer was honored during Billboard's 2026 R&B and Hip Hop Power Players event, recognizing her impact on the genre and her decades-long career. Miss Jilly from Philly broke onto the scene with her 2000 debut album, Who Is Jill Scott? Recently returned with her first album in more than a decade, To Whom This May Concern. The induction adds another major honor to a career that has made Scott one of R&B's most celebrated voices. With the latest in entertainment news, I'm Morgan Wood on the Black Information Network. Your home for Black News First.
1: I'm Callie Code with another essential Black film. Released in 2002 to critical acclaim, Drumline follows the story of a young Black drummer from Harlem, New York, who heads to college to join a HBCU marching band in Atlanta, Georgia.
2: Nah, I just thought I had a little something on the end.
1: Although fictional in account, the film offers viewers a revealing look into the culture and traditions of historically Black colleges, along with some of the unique challenges Black students face while seeking higher education.
3: You have to learn to follow before you can lead, Mr. Miles.
1: Starring Nick Cannon as drummer Devin Miles, Orlando Jones as band leader Dr. Lee, and actress Zoe Saldana as Devin's love interest, Drumline earned more than $56 million at the U.S. box office alone. The film also received rave reviews for its honest portrayal of HBCU life and was one of the first to bring the pageantry of Black marching bands to the big screen. 2002's Drumline, another essential Black film. I'm Callie Code on the Black Information Network.
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6: Yes, we're on your home for 24/7 news, the Black Information Network. Here's what's happening right now. Chicago health officials want people who were in Union Station on August 27th to watch out for symptoms of the measles. This after discovering someone had the disease and spent over several hours in the train station. Here's Dr. Robert Citrenberg with Advocate Health. He says the very contagious fever-causing disease requires quarantine for up to 21 days.
7: While it can be a mild illness, in some people, it can also cause very severe illness and death in others.
6: Family members are demanding answers from Chicago first responders after they say they called the search off too early for a woman who went into the Little Calumet River Tuesday. Kamari Burnett says he and two others had to jump into the river and find the body of his relative, Rafaela Howard, a Black woman. They say the crash happened Tuesday, but by Wednesday, emergency responders had given up the search. They also say her body was found right next to the SUV, and they don't understand how crews could not find her.
8: It shouldn't take us, you know, we don't have the training and nothing like that to go in and rescue someone.
6: Students at Lincoln Way East High School in Frankfort, Illinois, walked out of class this week after they say their concerns over racism were ignored. The protest was to show solidarity for fellow students at Homewood Flossmoor, who were taunted with monkey noises by the Lincoln Way East High School football team. The next day, another racist incident, this one with the school's cross-country program. Black students at the school are pushing for changes from school leaders. To Louisiana, where after a 44-year-old Black woman, Benita Robinson's body was found in a garbage bag in a New Orleans bayou. Her family and friends are asking the tough questions. How did she get there? So far, there have been no leads from the New Orleans Police Department, who have called her death unclassified, and no word on a cause of death yet from the coroner. For more on these stories, plus international, national, state, and local news impacting the Black community, listen to the Black Information Network on the iHeartRadio app or log on to BINnews.com. 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
9: Now our Washington Roundup, Secretary of State Marco Rubio says he has no plans to run for the White House again. He said in an interview with Columbia news station RCN and translated by NBC News, "I'm not a candidate for anything right now, and I'm 100% focused on my job." That's in line with what a source familiar with the matter told NBC, saying Rubio is not launching a bid to run for office in 2028. President Trump says they will give out $5,000 dividend checks for adults if Republicans retain Congress in the November midterms. In an interview with Fox News, Trump was asked, why doesn't he just give the money to Americans now?
10: The Democrats can't do it because with them it's negative growth. With us it's so positive.
9: Speaking at the Republican National Committee's first midterm convention, he said it would be called the Trump dividend, but didn't explain how the plan would be funded. And that's your Washington.

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3: I'm Bill Black with another Bet You Didn't Know Music Fact. So I just got through reading Mariah Carey's book, The Meaning of Mariah Carey. And in it, she talks about her and Derek Jeter had a brief fling from 97 to 1998 towards the end of her marriage to Tommy Mottola. She also revealed that Derek was the inspiration for this song.

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2: President Trump says about 1 million people who buy health insurance through the Affordable Care Act marketplace may soon be getting some of their money back. The Trump administration is promising rebate checks in the amount of $500 for Obamacare enrollees that meet certain criteria, and payments could go out as soon as October. According to the White House, Obamacare enrollees in 30 states could be eligible. The rebates are intended for those who are not receiving subsidies and were allegedly overcharged during the Biden administration. Trump says the refunds are meant to return money to people who paid higher premiums. Pandemic-era subsidies have expired, and the price of Obamacare has gone up during Trump's second term. So affordable health care is a major issue heading into the November midterms. Some critics are calling the move a gimmick, but supporters say any refund is a welcome form of relief. But there are questions about whether congressional approval is needed and whether each recipient was actually overcharged by $500. Money News at 24 and 54 minutes past each hour. I'm Nicole Deal on your home for Black News First, the Black Information Network.
3: I'm Amber Payton with BIN News Now. Rapper Lil Durk has been found not guilty in a murder-for-hire case tied to a deadly 2022 shooting.
4: This was unbelievable. When you have the responsibility to say to the United States of America, you were wrong for indicting this young man. That's an incredible power and responsibility.
3: A Grammy-winning artist was acquitted of all charges but will remain in custody while awaiting a separate racketeering trial. Police have made an arrest in the homicide of Tasia Fortune, a Black woman found hanging from a tree outside an abandoned home in Jackson, Mississippi last month. Authorities have arrested Jack Ratliff in connection with the case and say additional arrest warrants are expected. And Chicago's Black mayor Brandon Johnson has hired social media influencer Rachel Cohen as his new communications chief. Cohen, known for progressive political videos, will focus on expanding the mayor's message across platforms like Instagram and TikTok. Get BIN News Now on demand 24/7 on the iHeartRadio app.
2: I'm Nicole Deal on your home for 24/7 News, the Black Information Network. The terror attack on 9/11 permanently changed what we do at the airport, affecting millions of travelers. Angela Gittens, who is Black, is the former CEO of Miami International Airport, and she remembers the phone call that changed everything.
5: I was in the office, and my head of operations comes running in and says there's been an accident at the World Trade Center. We turned on the television, and we see this plane, it's like, whoa, that looks like a 767. And then we saw it turn. That's the second plane. That's a live shot. And I said, shut the airport down.
2: Gittens remembers the drastic changes. For example, the Transportation Security Administration did not exist until after 9/11. As a result of 9/11, it can sometimes take hours instead of minutes for travelers to get through security. A Black Army soldier stationed at Fort Hood, Texas is dead, and his father is determined to get answers. Private First Class Leroy Stroud Jr. died August 14th after he reportedly became seriously ill. The family says they are trying to understand what happened in the hours leading up to his death. In a Facebook post, his dad says, instead of immediately securing emergency medical care for a soldier in acute crisis, his commanding officer engaged in a prolonged back-and-forth dispute with him. Sick, suffering, and denied medical intervention, my son stormed off, and not a single leader went after him to check on his welfare or provide aid. A Black South Florida family is working to raise awareness about water safety after the heartbreaking death of their nonverbal daughter with autism who drowned last year.
6: No hesitation, no thought. I just, you know, jumped into the water, grabbed her, put her, you know, on the ground and started giving her CPR to paramedics.
2: Her dad, Kayshawn Blygen, speaking there, is the one who found her. But rather than suffer in silence, the family is sharing their story about 5-year-old Kaylee Blygen in hopes of preventing similar tragedies. According to NBC News in Miami, the family started the Kaylee Breeze Foundation when she was first diagnosed with autism. They want to raise awareness about water safety for parents of children with autism. And finally, there may be some relief coming for Michigan Houston residents who are experiencing long power outages. Senate Democrats in the state are proposing new legislation aimed at holding utility companies accountable. The proposed bills would require credits for customers who lose electricity for extended periods and create stronger penalties for repeated service failures. Supporters say families should not be left paying the price when outages drag on for days. This comes after years of frustration from Michigan residents. The largest city in the state is Detroit, which is predominantly Black. I'm Nicole Deal on your home for Black News First, the Black Information Network.
7: 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BIN New York.
8: Born of the Burrows.
9: Released in 1995, Ngozi Onwara's Welcome to the Terror Dome was the first theatrically distributed British feature film directed by a Black woman. Inspired by Public Enemy's song of the same name, the movie is part Afrofuturism, part political cinema, part Greek tragedy. Welcome to the Terror Dome is set in the past and the future, from enslaved people on a beach to the McBride family trying to navigate life in a state-sanctioned slum, where all Blacks are forced to live and where police brutalize inhabitants while ensuring all guns and drugs stay in the Terror Dome. Onwara's unflinching and unapologetic view of race relations and how little has changed was out of step with the 90s movie establishment. Variety called it a low-budget spitball of militant Black grandstanding. But made on a shoestring budget over the course of 3 years, Welcome to the Terror Dome is now seen as a grainy, gritty, angry, and not totally inaccurate commentary that was a quarter of a century ahead of its time, making it another essential Black film. I'm Wesson Tishome for the Black Information Network.
10: I'm Kevin Brown on your home for 24/7 News, the Black Information Network. And here's what's happening right now. The family of a woman who was found in a river on Chicago's South Side after the SUV she was in went into the water is seeking answers. Correspondent Perry Williams has more.
11: The crash happened on Tuesday morning near 130th in Indiana. This relative of Raphael Howard says after city first responders stopped their search, friends went in the water and found her.
12: It shouldn't take us, you know, we don't have the training and nothing like that to go in and rescue someone.
11: He added that Howard's body was near the SUV and questions why rescue teams couldn't find her. The family's also calling for more railings, barricades, and lighting at the crash site. I'm Perry Williams.
10: Hundreds of people gathered in Los Gatos, California, to honor the heroes, victims, and survivors of the September 11 attacks. 25 years later, the Veterans Memorial and Support Foundation hosted the free community event, 9/11 at 25, Keepers of the Flame, at the Los Gatos Civic Center. Retired New York City Fire Department Lieutenant Joe Turillo, a keynote speaker and 9/11 first responder, shared his harrowing experience of being buried beneath debris when the South Tower collapsed. Turillo, initially mistaken for another firefighter, survived and emphasized the importance of remembering those who sacrificed their lives on September 11th and in the aftermath. The Seattle Police Department has delayed the release of internal text and Microsoft Teams messages related to the Bite of Seattle shooting to ensure accuracy and protect investigative leads. Interim Police Chief Andre Sales emphasized the importance of releasing accurate information and timelines once investigative concerns are addressed. The decision follows a previous release by text messages by Mayor Katie Wilson's office, sparking questions about internal coordination during the emergency response. The SPD has not provided a new date for when the records will be made public. Two Oakland police officers were indicted for allegedly conspiring with a federal aviation official to fraudulently obtain pilot certifications. Brandon Mart and David Mack, both helicopter pilots, allegedly conspired with a Federal Aviation Administration inspector to obtain the certifications between July 2023 and March 2024. The trio of defendants entered not guilty pleas and were placed on administrative leave by the Oakland Police Department. The indictment comes at a challenging time for the OPD, which has been under federal oversight for 23 years. Aaron Farinacci, who's 37, has been federally indicted for arson in connection with the Old Trails fire in Spokane, Washington, which burned over 3,000 acres and caused significant damage to homes. Farinacci was arrested after witnesses saw him near the fire's origin point. He has a history of arson-related incidents and a conviction for manslaughter. Farinacci admitted to planning the fire for weeks to maximize destruction. The investigation is ongoing, and more federal charges may be added. I'm Kevin Brown on your home for Black News First, the Black Information Network.
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13: Remember how the 14-year-old version of yourself felt? The awkwardness, the insecurity, the weirdo in you, fiercely independent, but longing to connect with someone, with anyone. That sucky feeling of knowing that who you are on the inside doesn't match what people see on the outside. If you could write to that kid, what would you say? Dear Young Rocker, you live in a different time. It's the early 2000s. New metal videos are on MTV. You spend hours typing to strangers in AIM chat rooms. And you dress like a raver, even though you don't really know what a rave is. I'm Chelsea Arson. 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Struggling with anger and body issues. Crushing on someone so hard you can't breathe around them. Experiencing how truly awful a first kiss can be. Feeling like you could burst into a flaming ball of anger or sadness or both at any second. 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Dear Young Rocker, you're not alone. You lived through it. You're living through it now. You got this, kid.
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16: Louisiana shrimpers are calling on President Trump for help, saying a flood of imported shrimp is putting them out of business.
9: That matters to you.
17: I'm Mike Island with BIN News this hour. Some of our stories include a big federal grant that will likely positively impact some Black families in terms of expanding college and career support. Also, a redistricting map that some families allege is discriminatory. Also, there's bipartisan support to help protect you against illegal robocalls. But first, Ohio Governor Mike DeWine is announcing that his state has been awarded a large federal grant to significantly expand college and career support for kids who need it most.
18: We will receive $50 million to expand access to college and support apprenticeships for approximately 20,000 low-income and first-generation students in the state of Ohio.
17: The $50 million funding will roll out $10 million annually over the next 5 years. Approximately 20,000 students each year will be assisted by this funding.
18: Fact is that our advisors are in high school are overworked and frankly don't have the time or much time to spend with each student. So again, it's an area of work in progress, but this is going to help.
17: The program will embed career and college advisors across 130 middle and high schools across Ohio. Meanwhile, a new school map in an Ohio school district is drawing a new accusation. According to ABC 6, the accusation is discrimination. Dublin is a Columbus, Ohio suburb, and some of its residents are challenging the school district's new attendance boundaries for the next school year, saying the map is discriminatory. Families with children at one of the elementary schools allege that the district applied its criteria to preserve affluent neighborhoods. ABC 6 says the Dublin City Schools District voted in June to include elementary schools in the process, as they say they determined there is uneven growth across the district. The complaint challenges the decision, alleging it was adopted in whole or in part through discrimination based on race, color, national origin, socioeconomic background, and place of residence, WSYX says. Asked if the district is being racist, a family's attorney says, as he put it, that's a bridge too far. He tells ABC6 that, however, he does believe that the impact on this decision-making does have a potentially discriminatory effect. In the Columbus district, similar redistricting patterns have been alleged by some families. This Columbus parent tells ABC6 he just wants the redistricting process to be fair and truly help the kids.
19: That's what I want to see. The right choice for all of these kids out here. Because if not, it's going to be disastrous, pretty much. It's not about us. It's about the kids.
17: In the Dublin Schools case, the complaint will now move through the district's formal administrative investigative process, ABC6 says. Stay informed, stay connected, and subscribe. 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
3: Here's what's trending this hour. A vessel came under attack in the Strait of Hormuz today, driving up fears over oil supplies. Iranian state media said one person was killed when the cargo vessel was struck. Commerce Secretary Howard Lutnick says President Trump's proposed $5,000 dividend checks for adults would not come from tax money. And authorities are increasing patrols around former Vice President Kamala Harris's Malibu home after a woman allegedly trespassed on the property. I'm Amber Payton, and that's what's trending.
1: 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Here's Morgan Wood.
20: Virginia State University's Trojan Explosion Marching Band is making history. The HBCU's band has grown to more than 200 members for the 2026 season, making it the largest marching band in school history and the largest in the CIAA. The growth comes as the Trojan Explosion continues to build a national reputation. The band has performed at the White House, appeared on NBC's Today Show, and finished as the Division II runner-up in the Red Lobster Band of the Year competition in 2023 and 2024. The Trojan Explosion is also ranked number one in the HBCU Division II Band Media Poll. And the band's 200-plus members are hitting the road this fall with performances scheduled across six states. Meanwhile, Georgia HBCU Savannah State University is preparing to host the 2026 Big HBCU Battle of the Bands, bringing some of the country's top HBCU marching bands to Savannah for a showcase of music, culture, and competition. With the latest in HBCU news, I'm Morgan Wood on the Black Information Network.
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20: The opinions, beliefs, and viewpoints expressed in this commentary are those of the author and do not necessarily represent those of BIN and its founding partners and employees. Now it's time to bring the funk with Roland S. Martin.
23: I've long maintained that one of the reasons why Democrats keep losing in the South is because they refuse to actually make an investment in the South. I've also said that when you make an investment, it doesn't necessarily mean you're going to somehow win that election cycle. An investment today might pay off one or two cycles down the road. Democrats pretty much abandoned Florida. Now listen, I understand for the longest, the state party leadership in Florida was absolutely abhorrent. Same thing in Texas. But you're now in a different situation. You're in a situation now where, listen, electoral politics is going to change. And if you are Democrats, you cannot continue to simply give away Texas and Florida to Republicans every presidential election. The math is the math. Texas has 40 electoral college votes. Florida has 30. Y'all, that's 70. That's almost 25% of what you need to win the presidency. That's why this year, with David Jolly running for governor in Florida, Representative Angie Nixon running for United States Senate in Florida, in Texas, you have Gina Hinojosa, who is running for governor against incumbent Greg Abbott. And then you have State Rep James Tallarico running against the corrupt Texas Attorney General Ken Paxton. Democrat donors should be seeing an opportunity to win. New polling data shows that he is up. Tallarico is up 5 points against Paxton. Hinojosa is tied with Abbott. Why is this huge? Because if you invest on the ground, you may have an opportunity to win. But if you don't invest, you're guaranteed to lose. Democrats, take advantage of the moment. Organize and mobilize on the ground in these two states, and you can actually win. I'm Roland Martin on the Black Information Network.
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6: The Black Information Network. President Trump is marking the 25th anniversary of the 9/11 terrorist attacks at the Pentagon in Arlington, Virginia. Speaking from the site of one of three attacks, Trump said, "We renew the sacred oath we swore 25 years ago that we will never forget." He recounted that nearly 3,000 people were killed that day, and he called on Americans to remember the unity that followed the attacks.
24: In those harrowing days after the attacks, we saw the authentic spirit of our nation. We were all New Yorkers that day, every one of us. We were all New Yorkers.
6: The president went on to call the attacks an act of immense evil, adding the country learned that day what Americans are made of. 25 years ago, Al-Qaeda hijackers took control of four commercial airliners. Two planes were flown into the World Trade Center in New York. United Flight 93 crashed into a field near Shanksville, Pennsylvania, after passengers and crew attempted to take back control. Investigators believe that plane was headed toward the U.S. Capitol. American Airlines Flight 77 was flown into the Pentagon in Arlington, Virginia, killing 184 people aboard the plane and on the ground. Arlington County firefighters led the initial response, while D.C. Fire and EMS sent more than 40 units to the Pentagon to provide mutual aid. Black firefighters, paramedics, and other emergency personnel were among those who responded, putting their lives on the line alongside their colleagues. And for many first responders, the effects of that day continued long after the smoke cleared, with thousands later developing illnesses linked to their exposure. Some of the hijackers had lived in Maryland and Northern Virginia in the months leading up to the attacks. In all, the 9/11 attacks killed 2,977 people and forever changed the country. Now, 25 years later, the Smithsonian's National Museum of American History is marking the anniversary with a temporary exhibit featuring artifacts recovered from the attacks. The display includes personal items and other objects from the World Trade Center, the Pentagon, and the Flight 93 crash site. Unlike the museum's typical displays, the artifacts are presented on open tables, giving visitors a closer look at the objects. Among them are a battered American flag, a tote bag filled with keys, and a beeper. Ordinary items preserved as physical reminders of the events of September 11th. And in other news, leadership is changing on the Baltimore City Council's influential Public Safety Committee. Council President Zeke Cohen has replaced Councilman Mark Conway as committee chair, naming veteran Councilman John Bullock to lead the panel. Cohen says Bullock's legislative experience and community focus makes him a strong fit for the role. Conway, meanwhile, claims the move is retaliation for his outspoken support of expanding the city inspector general's access to government records. I'm Morgan Wood on the Black Information Network, your home for Black News First.
2: what happens next.
10: We are facing attacks around voting rights. We are facing attacks around the economy, around health disparities.
11: Happens here.
12: Georgia's Gwinnett County residents pressed police about privacy, oversight, and access to license plate reader data.
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25: After decades of turmoil, the Sewerage and Water Board is transitioning into a city-run operation in New Orleans.
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27: When it comes to paying rent, San Francisco, California is the most expensive place to live in the country. Just in the past year alone, the cost of rent has gone up by 25%. According to Zumper, an online rental marketplace similar to Zillow, a two-bedroom apartment in San Francisco now costs over $6,000 a month. That has prompted the mayor of San Francisco to declare a rent emergency. City leaders are now introducing new measures to protect tenants from unexpected rent increases and evictions. A plan to address the high rent rates includes $3 million in free legal help for tenants who are at risk of eviction. Another element would only allow evictions if a tenant owes more than 1 month's rent. Other measures include limiting rent increases to 10% and requiring landlords to remind tenants about their rights on an annual basis. The city also plans to give $27 million in rental help to about 650 low-income households who are losing their federal housing vouchers. Money news at 24 and 54 minutes past each hour. I'm Nicole Deal on your home for Black News First, the Black Information Network.
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28: Your home for 24/7 News, the Black Information Network. City figures show that Chicago is coming off a violent Labor Day weekend. Cops say 38 people were shot and 8 of them were killed from Friday through Tuesday morning. Black Mayor Brandon Johnson responded to President Trump's Truth Social post directed at both he and Governor J.B. Pritzker.
29: When you have a president who is literally defunding the operations that can actually assist us in creating safer communities, it's difficult to take anything that he says seriously.
28: President Trump wrote that Chicago violence is unchecked and at record levels after a mass shooting that left one dead and 14 wounded. He urged Illinois Governor J.B. Pritzker and Chicago Mayor Brandon Johnson to invite federal intervention. Chicago had the lowest total of summer homicides since 1965, with 122 murders in June, July, and August. Cleanup efforts are still underway across Detroit's east side with a predominantly Black population. It's nearing a week since a tornado damaged homes, businesses, and uprooted trees across the city. City staff and volunteers have been going door to door in neighborhoods where buildings were damaged and large trees making some streets impassable. WDIV is reporting cleanup crews have been clearing debris and checking on residents who may need assistance. City staff are expected to continue going door to door in districts 4 and 5 throughout the week. They're tasked with assessing damage and identifying residents' needs. Across the country, young Black men are facing challenges in higher education with enrollment rates dropping at all types of institutions. HBCUs, which have historically been leaders in recruiting and retaining Black male students, are also experiencing a decline in enrollment. Detroit has only one historically Black college and university, which is Penn Sol Lewis College of Business and Design. Benedict College in South Carolina stands out for its high enrollment of Black men and its holistic approach to supporting them. Motown icon Stevie Wonder has announced fall tour dates. The Black singer and producer will celebrate the 50th anniversary of his iconic Songs in the Key of Life album. It's a limited tour in the U.S., including a stop in Chicago. According to the tour's website, the Chicago show will be the second stateside performance of the tour. The Windy City stop on the tour will take place at the United Center on Saturday, November 21st.
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31: 80% of Americans aged 55 or older are unaware of a leading cause of vision loss, age-related macular degeneration, or AMD, according to a survey conducted by Opinion Research Corporation. AMD occurs when the macula, the central portion of the retina needed for reading and color vision, becomes damaged. Only half of survey respondents could identify any one symptom of this serious progressive eye disease. And of those familiar with AMD, less than a third were aware that treatment options exist. Symptoms of the more serious form of the disease, known as wet AMD, include blurred vision, blind spots, difficulty seeing colors, and edges or lines appearing wavy. If any of these symptoms develop, an eye exam is crucial, and early diagnosis and treatment is essential to avoid severe vision loss. If there is a diagnosis of wet AMD, a retina specialist should be consulted to ensure the most appropriate care. And that's your Healthy Minute. I'm Mike Island on the Black Information Network.
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8: New Orleans isn't just a city. It's a living, breathing altar of culture. At the Black Information Network, we honor that sacred rhythm. The one you hear in the second line, feel in the bounce beat, and taste in every bowl of gumbo. We walk through Treme, where the ancestors watch over every block. We sit down with the elders in the Lower Nine who remember Katrina like it was yesterday and still find joy in today. We speak with Mardi Gras Indians, stitching legacy into fabric one beat at a time. We highlight Black chefs who cook with spirit, not just recipes. We cover young musicians blending jazz and the Trigger Man beat. We question the lack of resources in New Orleans East. We stand with organizers in Central City protecting culture from developers with deep pockets and no roots. New Orleans doesn't forget where it came from and won't let the rest of the world forget either. Because when Black culture leads, the world follows. And this city has been leading since day one. With Black News First, this is Tammy Eswick on the Black Information Network.
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9: I'm Amber Payton with BIN News Now. California Governor Gavin Newsom is criticizing President Trump's proposed $5,000 payments if Republicans retain control of Congress.
11: He's going to do everything he can to rig the election. In the absence of that, he wanted to buy everybody off.
9: Newsom says the plan could cost more than $1 trillion and would require congressional approval. Detroit Mayor Mary Sheffield is investing $2.2 million to expand after-school child care through the Gold Line Detroit program. Seven new sites will serve about 1,000 students, with transportation included. Sheffield, who is Black, wants a site within 2 miles of every Detroit school. And the NAACP is criticizing ESPN for giving Senator Ted Cruz a platform to support the Protect College Sports Act without presenting opposing views. The group says the bill could harm Black athletes and is calling on ESPN to also give NAACP President Derek Johnson an opportunity to explain those concerns. Get BIN News Now on demand 24/7 on the iHeartRadio app.
14: I'm Vanessa Tyler on the Black Information Network, your home for Black News First. Starting September 16th, Black lawmakers will gather for the Congressional Black Caucus Foundation annual legislative conference. And this year, they are rooted, ready, and rising. That's the theme. And joining me is the president and CEO of the CBCF, Nicole Austin Hillary. Nicole, welcome back to the Black Information Network.
15: Thank you so much, Vanessa, for having me back on.
14: First, rooted, ready, rising. Dissect that theme and the work needed to be accomplished to make this year's conference a success.
15: As you know, Vanessa, we are continuing as a Black community to face very difficult times. We are facing attacks around voting rights. We are facing attacks around the economy, around health disparities. And in this moment, we recognize that our power as conveners at the Congressional Black Caucus Foundation means that we have to get our communities focused on how we move forward. And we thought there's no better way to do that than in focusing on, one, remembering our history, that we are rooted in resilience and power. Reminding ourselves, number two, that we are ready for this moment, despite the difficulties. And that three, we will, because of our history, our resilience, our strategy, and our thoughtfulness, we will rise above, and not just above, beyond this moment to an even greater sense and place of greatness.
14: What's the mood? Is there high levels of enthusiasm, anger, anxiousness? What's the mood so far that you've been detecting?
15: And so people are excited, Vanessa. Vanessa, and they are willing and ready. Everyone wants to know, what are the marching orders? What are the directives? And what we're saying is, this is the place where you come for the marching orders. This is the place where you come for the directives.
27: Talk about the policy forums. What are some of the sessions planned?
15: Well, Vanessa, one area that is immediately coming to mind is the issue of voting rights. And we know we focus on voting rights every year. The issue of artificial intelligence is one that is keenly important to Black and Brown communities. There are going to be lots of discussions about how that technology will be used in our communities.
27: If listeners want to learn more, follow the sessions, may not be able to get to D.C. In a couple of weeks, what should they do?
15: They can go to our website, Vanessa, and that is cbcfinc.org. So cbcfinc.org. But we also want folks to know that there are daily free registrations available for daily participants, because we don't want there to be any prohibitions to anyone being around the table and being part of solving these problems.
27: Excellent. Nicole Austin Hillary, thank you for your leadership, and see you at the ALC.
15: We will see you there, Vanessa. And again, thank you so much for your support and for this opportunity. We appreciate you greatly.
27: The Black Information Network will have wall-to-wall coverage of the Congressional Black Caucus Annual Legislative Conference. I'm Vanessa Tyler on the Black Information Network, your home for Black News First.
26: Welcome to the journey around America, where we visit iconic locations connected to Black history. 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The Apollo Theater opened its doors in 1914 as a burlesque theater, but soon became the premier showplace for live musical entertainment. The theater became famous for Amateur Night, a weekly talent show that launched the careers of stars like Lauryn Hill and the Jackson 5.
0: Osiris, and the Yedomysis. If you're talking females, it's just taking out the nicest.
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26: The slogan, "Be Good or Be Gone," became the theater's motto. 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For the Black Information Network, I'm Kevin Brown.
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17: And it's been 25 years, but for so many people, that morning it feels like yesterday. And I'm sure like me, so many of you just cannot believe it has been 25 years.
16: On the 25th anniversary of 9/11, Virginia Governor Abigail Spanberger joined families, survivors, and first responders in Arlington to honor those lost in the terrorist attacks.
17: On September 11th, we remember the Americans who died, the people who never came home, those who fought hijackers and sacrificed themselves, those whose days started off like every other day and never came home.
16: The ceremony was held at Arlington County Fire Station 5, home of Truck 105, the first Arlington fire unit to arrive at the Pentagon after American Airlines Flight 77 struck the building. First responders laid a wreath honoring the 184 people killed at the Pentagon while remembering the nearly 3,000 victims nationwide. A political action committee tied to Black Newport News Virginia Mayor Philip Jones is drawing attention as election season ramps up. According to the Virginia Pilot, the Good News PAC has transferred hundreds of thousands of dollars to Jones' reelection campaign and says it plans to get involved in other Newport News races as well. Jones says the PAC's goal is to help veterans and other public servants run for office, while supporters say it can boost civic engagement. The next campaign finance reporting deadline in Virginia is September 15th. Political turmoil in a Maryland city is setting the stage for a special election. According to the Washington Informer, the New Carrollton City Council voted 4-1 to remove Felicia Nemhart as mayor, alleging she violated the city's hiring freeze by reinstating
6: targeting former employees. Nembhard, who in 2020 became the city's first African-American, first Caribbean-American, and first female mayor, denies wrongdoing and says she plans to run in the upcoming special election. There's a new black-owned business making waves in the Queen City. Former investment banker Taylor Davis is the founder of Trudy, a social dining and travel app that helps users discover restaurants, hotels, and bars recommended by friends and family. According to Q City Metro, the Charlotte-based app has already topped 1,000 downloads since launching last year. Davis says building the company has not been easy, noting that less than 1% of venture capital funding goes to black female founders. Trudy is currently growing its user base in Charlotte, with customers also using the app in New York, Atlanta, and Chicago. An HBCU Hampton University student is receiving national recognition for her vision for the future of American democracy. According to the Virginia Mercury, Imani Laird was selected as one of 11 national winners in the Democracy Defenders Fund's Future of Democracy Anthology, a project highlighting ideas from young Americans on how to strengthen democratic institutions. Laird, a student filmmaker at Hampton University, earned recognition for her video documentary, Civics Class for a Country in Crisis. In the documentary, Laird, who is black, argues that democracy works best when citizens understand government, history, and their civic responsibilities. Winners received a $1,000 award, and their work is being featured in a national collection showcasing Gen Z perspectives on the future of democracy. I'm Amber Payton on your home for Black News First, the Black Information Network.
10: 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More than 200,000 black soldiers fought in the Civil War, many for a freedom.

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2: 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It's more than just menus. It's a movement.
3: And so we really want to create something that was more all-inclusive to the creative things we were seeing happening in the food scene.
2: That's one of the three founders, Fallon Farrell.
3: As we've grown through the years, we've literally watched businesses start off as like a pop-up food tent and now having like two or three locations.
2: 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It's helped generate tens of millions of dollars for Black-owned businesses, keeping legacies alive and creating new ones. And it's part of Black history still being written every time a diner takes that first bite. I'm Esther Dillard for the Black Information Network.
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8: Marijuana cases make up most of Louisiana's drug arrests. Possession of weed now accounts for over 62% of the state's reported drug arrests.
1: Black news first.
9: I'm Mike Island with BIN News This Hour. Some of our stories include a big federal grant that will likely positively impact some Black families in terms of expanding college and career support. Also, a redistricting map that some families allege is discriminatory. Also, there's bipartisan support to help protect you against illegal robocalls. But first, Ohio Governor Mike DeWine is announcing that his state has been awarded a large federal grant to significantly expand college and career support for kids who need it most.
10: We will receive $50 million to expand access to college and support apprenticeships for approximately 20,000 low-income and first-generation students in the state of Ohio.
9: The $50 million funding will roll out $10 million annually over the next 5 years. Approximately 20,000 students each year will be assisted by this funding.
10: Fact is that our advisors are in high school are overworked and frankly don't have the time or much time to spend with each student. So again, it's an area of work in progress, but this is going to help.
9: The program will embed career and college advisors across 130 middle and high schools across Ohio. Meanwhile, a new school map in an Ohio school district is drawing a new accusation. According to ABC6, the accusation is discrimination. Dublin is a Columbus, Ohio suburb, and some of its residents are challenging the school district's new attendance boundaries for the next school year, saying the map is discriminatory. Families with children at one of the elementary schools allege that the district applied its criteria to preserve affluent neighborhoods. ABC6 says the Dublin City Schools District voted in June to include elementary schools in the process, as they say they determined there is uneven growth across the district. The complaint challenges the decision, alleging it was adopted in whole or in part through discrimination based on race, color, national origin, socioeconomic background, and place of residence, WSYX says. Asked if the district is being racist, a family's attorney says, as he put it, that's a bridge too far. He tells ABC6 that, however, he does believe that the impact on this decision-making does have a potentially discriminatory effect. In the Columbus district, similar redistricting patterns have been alleged by some families. This Columbus parent tells ABC 6 he just wants the redistricting process to be fair and truly help the kids.
11: That's what I want to see, the right choice for all of these kids out here, because if not, it's going to be disastrous, pretty much. It's not about us. It's about the kids.
9: In the Dublin schools case, the complaint will now move through the district's formal administrative investigative process, ABC 6 says. Stay informed, stay connected, and subscribe. 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
2: Here's what's trending this hour. President Trump says the U.S. should be paying the lowest interest rate in the world. Trump made the comment to reporters in Ireland on Sunday as the Federal Reserve is due to announce its decision on interest rates in the week ahead. Wisconsin Congressman Tom Tiffany suffered minor injuries after a small plane had to make an emergency landing Saturday night. And the CEOs of two of the world's biggest AI companies are both in favor of slowing AI development. I'm Amber Payton, and that's what's trending.
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12: Seahawks took down the Patriots to open the NFL regular season in the Super Bowl 60 rematch. Week one will include a trip to Australia and more than a dozen games Sunday, including an NFC East showdown between the Cowboys and the Giants. Coco Gauff is advancing to the U.S. Open semifinals after surviving two match points against Mira Andreeva. Gauff rallied from her first set loss to defeat Andreeva in Wednesday's quarterfinal. In the men's bracket, Ben Shelton eliminated Carlos Alcaraz to advance to the semifinals Friday. The Los Angeles Lakers will honor another of their iconic head coaches with a statue. Phil Jackson, who guided the Lake Show to five NBA championships, will be immortalized outside Crypto.com Arena next year in April. The 80-year-old Jackson coached the Lakers for 11 years. The Hall of Famer will join longtime coach Pat Riley and eight other Lakers legends, including Kobe Bryant, with statues. And reigning NBA Finals MVP Jalen Brunson will open the new season of Saturday Night Live. NBC tapped the 30-year-old New York Knicks guard to host September 26th. With the latest in sports, I'm Misty Jordan on the Black Information Network, your home for Black news first.
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2: Esther Dillard on your home for 24/7 news, the Black Information Network. While many in the U.S. continue to observe the 25th anniversary of lives lost during the September 11th attacks in New York, others across the nation are recalling their own memories of that moment and their connection. In Louisiana, a Navy warship built in that state carries a piece of Ground Zero in its bow. Fox 8 News reports, according to the Navy, the USS New York was built by Northrop Grumman Ship Systems of New Orleans and christened March 1st, 2008 at Avondale Shipyards. Meanwhile, Louisiana law enforcement officials learned of a planned street takeover for the weekend and announced they're shutting it down before it even gets started. New Orleans PD, state, and federal officials stood shoulder to shoulder in a news conference warning this kind of event will not be tolerated.
13: This is really dangerous when they have these planned street takeovers. We've seen what could happen. I've worked with these guys, and we've been there when someone has lost a limb or their lives.
2: NOPD says they will be increasing police presence in areas that they are used to seeing this type of activity, but didn't share exactly what areas were flagged. And many in New Orleans are celebrating the life of civil rights activist Jerome Big Duck Smith. The black activist died August 21st at the age of 87. Before he passed, he spoke extensively to Fox 8 News about his participation in desegregation efforts in the 1960s. He said through it all, he felt blessed.
14: Just to think I met Dr. King, come tap me on my shoulder, and he did. They sent me, Malcolm wanted me to come to the mosque after I met with Robert Kennedy and them. He had everybody stand up. Malcolm X is dead.
2: Smith emphasized how important he believed in passing his experience, knowledge, and passion to a younger generation.
14: If my mission is good and you don't bring no children, that's an insult to me. The children have to be there.
2: Family and friends will hold a celebration of life this weekend at the Mahalia Jackson Theater. Meanwhile, Georgia officials confirmed that there are two more measles cases stemming from a Metro Atlanta daycare outbreak. The new cases bring the total to 10, according to the Georgia Department of Public Health. Atlanta News First reports the details released are the children were either unvaccinated or not fully vaccinated, but the exact location of the daycare is not being disclosed. Well, it looks like the cyclosporiasis outbreak has come to an end. The CDC announced that the largest ever outbreak of the foodborne illness sickened nearly 20,000 people overall. Health officials linked it to shredded iceberg lettuce supplied by Taylor Farms in Mexico. It fueled the worst cyclosporiasis season in U.S. history and included two deaths. And former VP Kamala Harris is throwing her support behind two big Georgia races in the November election. The black politician is headed to Fulton County for a Democratic dinner on October 3rd in a last-minute push of support for the re-election of Senator John Ossoff as he seeks to hold off Republican Mike Collins. The AJC reports Harris has also supported black Democrat Keisha Lance Bottoms for fundraising as she tries to win the race for governor. I'm Esther Dillard on your home for Black News First, the Black Information Network.
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2: Snoop Dogg is set to host the 2026 MTV Video Music Awards. CBS and MTV made the announcement Thursday. Snoop has been nominated for 13 VMAs throughout his career, taking home 3 wins. The announcement comes just one day after producers revealed Nirvana will receive this year's Video Vanguard Award. The 2026 VMAs are set for September 27th at the Peacock Theater in Los Angeles, California. Elsewhere in entertainment news, Migos fans may have something to look forward to.

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8: 7 News, the Black Information Network. Here's what's happening right now. Chicago health officials want people who were in Union Station on August 27th to watch out for symptoms of the measles. This after discovering someone had the disease and spent over several hours in the train station. Here's Dr. Robert Citrenberg with Advocate Health. He says the very contagious fever-causing disease requires quarantine for up to 21 days.
9: While it can be a mild illness, in some people, it can also cause very severe illness and death in others.
8: Family members are demanding answers from Chicago first responders after they say they called the search off too early for a woman who went into the Little Calumet River Tuesday. Kamari Burnett says he and two others had to jump into the river and find the body of his relative, Rafaela Howard, a Black woman. They say the crash happened Tuesday, but by Wednesday, emergency responders had given up the search. They also say her body was found right next to the SUV, and they don't understand how crews could not find her.
10: It shouldn't take us, you know, we don't have the training and then like that to go in and rescue someone.
8: Students at Lincoln Way East High School in Frankfort, Illinois, walked out of class this week after they say their concerns over racism were ignored. The protest was to show solidarity for fellow students at Homewood Flossmoor, who were taunted with monkey noises by the Lincoln Way East High School football team. The next day, another racist incident, this one with the school's cross-country program. Black students at the school are pushing for changes from school leaders. To Louisiana, where after a 44-year-old Black woman, Benita Robinson's body was found in a garbage bag in a New Orleans bayou. Her family and friends are asking the tough questions. How did she get there? So far, there have been no leads from the New Orleans Police Department, who have called her death unclassified, and no word on a cause of death yet from the coroner. For more on these stories, plus international, national, state, and local news impacting the Black community, listen to the Black Information Network on the iHeartRadio app or log on to BINnews.com. 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
11: Now our Washington Roundup. Secretary of State Marco Rubio says he has no plans to run for the White House again. He said in an interview with Columbia news station RCN and translated by NBC News, "I'm not a candidate for anything right now, and I'm 100% focused on my job." That's in line with what a source familiar with the matter told NBC, saying Rubio is not launching a bid to run for office in 2028. President Trump says they will give out $5,000 dividend checks for adults if Republicans retain Congress in the November midterms. In an interview with Fox News, Trump was asked, why doesn't he just give the money to Americans now?
12: The Democrats can't do it because with them it's negative growth. With us it's so positive.
11: Speaking at the Republican National Committee's first midterm convention, he said it would be called the Trump dividend, but didn't explain how the plan would be funded. And that's your Washington Roundup. I'm Mike Moore on your home for 24/7 News, the Black Information Network.
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14: This is Esther Dillard with another spotlight on Black excellence. Tyler Perry is one of the most successful figures in the entertainment industry. Born in New Orleans, Louisiana in 1969, Emmett Perry Jr. endured a difficult childhood marked by poverty and abuse. After changing his name and moving to Atlanta in 1992, Tyler Perry began writing and producing stage plays.

0: became highly successful.
1: All you gotta do is take an R&B song, put Jesus in it, and it's a gospel song.
0: What? It was also during that time that he created his signature character, the iconic Mabel Medea Simmons.
2: Yea, though she walked in the valley with the shadow of Little Red Riding Hood and the Three Bears.
0: With an estimated net worth of over $1 billion, Tyler Perry is also a generous philanthropist, having donated millions to such causes as education, civil rights, and disaster relief, and another shining example of Black excellence. I'm Esther Dillard on the Black Information Network.
3: Your money on the Black Information Network.
4: President Trump says about 1 million people who buy health insurance through the Affordable Care Act marketplace may soon be getting some of their money back. The Trump administration is promising rebate checks in the amount of $500 for Obamacare enrollees that meet certain criteria, and payments could go out as soon as October. According to the White House, Obamacare enrollees in 30 states could be eligible. The rebates are intended for those who are not receiving subsidies and were allegedly overcharged during the Biden administration. Trump says the refunds are meant to return money to people who paid higher premiums. Pandemic-era subsidies have expired, and the price of Obamacare has gone up during Trump's second term. So affordable health care is a major issue heading into the November midterms. Some critics are calling the move a gimmick, but supporters say any refund is a welcome form of relief. But there are questions about whether congressional approval is needed and whether each recipient was actually overcharged by $500. Money News at 24 and 54 minutes past each hour. I'm Nicole Deal on your home for Black News First, the Black Information Network.
5: I'm Amber Payton with BIN News Now. Commerce Secretary Howard Lutnick tells NBC News President Trump's proposed $5,000 dividend checks for adults would not come from tax money.
6: We can earn the money that Donald Trump wants to pay out.
5: Trump announced the proposal at the GOP midterm convention in Dallas. Former President Barack Obama is warning that artificial intelligence could become dangerous if it's not properly regulated. According to reports, Obama is urging Democrats to make AI policy a priority and is calling on future presidential candidates to address the technology's safety and economic impacts. And with less than 2 months until the midterms, Black House Minority Leader Hakeem Jeffries is launching ads during NFL coverage targeting President Trump's promise to send $5,000 checks to Americans if Republicans keep control of Congress. Jeffries argues rising costs are hurting families and says Democrats will work to earn voter support. Get BIN News Now on demand 24/7 on the iHeartRadio app.
7: I'm Mike Stevens on your home for Black News First, the Black Information Network. Here's your top headlines this hour. The terror attack on 9/11 permanently changed what we do at the airport, affecting millions of travelers. Angela Gittens, who is Black, is the former CEO of Miami International Airport. And she tells NBC Miami she remembers the phone call that changed everything.
8: I was in the office, and my head of operations comes running in and says there's been an accident at the World Trade Center. We turned on the television, and we see this plane. It's like, whoa, that looks like a 767. And then we saw it turn. That's the second plane. That's a live shot. And I said, shut the airport down now.
7: Gittens remembers the drastic changes. For example, the Transportation Security Administration didn't even exist until after 9/11. As a result of 9/11, it can sometimes take hours instead of minutes for travelers to get through security. Well, this is an update on a story we've been following about a young Black brother and sister hit by a car while riding an e-bike in South Florida.
9: Please come forward with any information that you have to help us solve this. We need justice.
7: The 10-year-old girl died and her brother was taken to the hospital for brain surgery. Their aunt is among those speaking out.
9: She was a cheerleader, you know, full of life. Everybody loved her. And now for this to happen and nobody to come forward is just senseless.
7: The aunt gave NBC TV in Miami a message for whomever is responsible.
9: I just hope somebody just come forward, have a heart, please. Because this could have been anybody's kids. They just left laying in the road. And it's terrible. I've never seen nothing like this before in my life. This is crazy to hit somebody's kid and keep going.
7: Authorities say they do have a surveillance photo of the car as they continue to investigate. Well, this is good news for black folks in Florida and other states, as well as other residents. The 2026 hurricane season has officially broken the modern record for the longest stretch without a hurricane. Meteorologists credit a super El Nino and massive plume of Saharan dust for choking out potential storm development. But they do say be ready for whatever the last half of the season brings. The Atlantic hurricane season goes until November 30th. And by the way, the water of the West Coast is usually too cold to feed a hurricane. The other place to watch is Houston and Texas and the Gulf region. September is historically the month with the most hurricanes and tropical activity in that region. And lots of black people live in the path of those storms when they do happen. For more stories of interest to the black community, log on to BINnews.com. 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I'm Mike Stevens on your home for Black News First, the Black Information Network.
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12: I'm Kevin Brown on your home for 24/7 News, the Black Information Network. And here's what's happening right now. The family of a woman who was found in a river on Chicago's South Side after the SUV she was in went into the water is seeking answers. Correspondent Perry Williams has more.
13: The crash happened on Tuesday morning near 130th in Indiana. This relative of Raphael Howard says after city first responders stopped their search, friends went in the water and found her.
14: It shouldn't take us, you know, we don't have the training and nothing like that to go in and rescue someone.
13: He added that Howard's body was near the SUV and questions why rescue teams couldn't find her. The family's also calling for more railings, barricades, and lighting at the crash site. I'm Perry Williams.
12: Hundreds of people gathered in Los Gatos, California to honor the heroes, victims, and survivors of the September 11 attacks 25 years later. The Veterans Memorial and Support Foundation hosted the free community event 9/11 at 25, Keepers of the Flame, at the Los Gatos Civic Center. Retired New York City Fire Department Lieutenant Joe Turillo, a keynote speaker and 9/11 first responder, shared his harrowing experience of being buried beneath debris when the South Tower collapsed. Turillo, initially mistaken for another firefighter, survived and emphasized the importance of remembering those who sacrificed their lives on September 11th and in the aftermath. The Seattle Police Department has delayed the release of internal text and Microsoft Teams messages related to the Bite of Seattle shooting to ensure accuracy and protect investigative leads. Interim Police Chief Andre Sales emphasized the importance of releasing accurate information and timelines once investigative concerns are addressed. The decision follows a previous release by text messages by Mayor Katie Wilson's office, sparking questions about internal coordination during the emergency response. The SPD has not provided a new date for when the records will be made public. Two Oakland police officers were indicted for allegedly conspiring with a federal aviation official to fraudulently obtain pilot certifications. Brandon Mart and David Mack, both helicopter pilots, allegedly conspired with a Federal Aviation Administration inspector to obtain the certifications between July 2023 and March 2024. The trio of defendants entered not guilty pleas and were placed on administrative leave by the Oakland Police Department. The indictment comes at a challenging time for the OPD, which has been under federal oversight for 23 years. Aaron Farinacci, who's 37, has been federally indicted for arson in connection with the Old Trails fire in Spokane, Washington, which burned over 3,000 acres and caused significant damage to homes. Farinacci was arrested after witnesses saw him near the fire's origin point. He has a history of arson-related incidents and a conviction for manslaughter. Farinacci admitted to planning the fire for weeks to maximize destruction. The investigation is ongoing, and more federal charges may be added. I'm Kevin Brown on your home for Black News First, the Black Information Network.
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3: Several neighborhood activists requesting that Mayor Johnson address the issue of street takeovers that happened all over Chicago.
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0: has climbed to $4.15, the highest price ever recorded for this point in the summer travel season.
1: And insight you want.
2: I'm Mike Island with BIN News this hour. Some of our stories include a big federal grant that will likely positively impact some black families in terms of expanding college and career support. Also, a redistricting map that some families allege is discriminatory. Also, there's bipartisan support to help protect you against illegal robocalls. But first, Ohio Governor Mike DeWine is announcing that his state has been awarded a large federal grant to significantly expand college and career support for kids who need it most.
3: We will receive $50 million to expand access to college and support apprenticeships for approximately 20,000 low-income and first-generation students in the state of Ohio.
2: The $50 million funding will roll out $10 million annually over the next 5 years. Approximately 20,000 students each year will be assisted by this funding.
3: The fact is that our advisors are in high school or overworked and, frankly, don't have the time or much time to spend with each student. So, again, it's an area of work in progress, but this is going to help.
2: The program will embed career and college advisors across 130 middle and high schools across Ohio. Meanwhile, a new school map in an Ohio school district is drawing a new accusation. According to ABC 6, the accusation is discrimination. Dublin is a Columbus, Ohio suburb, and some of its residents are challenging the school district's new attendance boundaries for the next school year, saying the map is discriminatory. Families with children at one of the elementary schools allege that the district applied its criteria to preserve affluent neighborhoods. ABC 6 says the Dublin City Schools District voted in June to include elementary schools in the process, as they say they determined there is uneven growth across the district. The complaint challenges the decision, alleging it was adopted in whole or in part through discrimination based on race, color, national origin, socioeconomic background, and place of residence, WSYX says. Asked if the district is being racist, a family's attorney says, as he put it, that's a bridge too far. He tells ABC 6 that, however, he does believe that the impact on this decision-making does have a potentially discriminatory effect. In the Columbus district, similar redistricting patterns have been alleged by some families. This Columbus parent tells ABC 6 he just wants the redistricting process to be fair and truly help the kids.
4: That's what I want to see. The right choice for all of these kids out here. Because if not, it's going to be disastrous, pretty much. It's not about us, it's about the kids.
2: In the Dublin schools case, the complaint will now move through the district's formal administrative investigative process, ABC 6 says. Stay informed, stay connected, and subscribe. 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
5: Here's what's trending this hour. A vessel came under attack in the Strait of Hormuz today, driving up fears over oil supplies. Iranian state media said one person was killed when the cargo vessel was struck. Commerce Secretary Howard Lutnick says President Trump's proposed $5,000 dividend checks for adults would not come from tax money. And authorities are increasing patrols around former Vice President Kamala Harris's Malibu home after a woman allegedly trespassed on the property. I'm Amber Payton, and that's what's trending.
1: 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Here's Morgan Wood.
6: Virginia State University's Trojan Explosion Marching Band is making history. The HBCU's band has grown to more than 200 members for the 2026 season, making it the largest marching band in school history and the largest in the CIAA. The growth comes as the Trojan Explosion continues to build a national reputation. The band has performed at the White House, appeared on NBC's Today Show, and finished as the Division II runner-up in the Red Lobster Band of the Year competition in 2023 and 2024. The Trojan Explosion is also ranked number one in the HBCU Division II Band Media Poll. And the band's 200-plus members are hitting the road this fall with performances scheduled across six states. Meanwhile, Georgia HBCU Savannah State University is preparing to host the 2026 Big HBCU Battle of the Bands, bringing some of the country's top HBCU marching bands to Savannah for a showcase of music, culture, and competition. With the latest in HBCU news, I'm Morgan Wood on the Black Information Network.
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6: The opinions, beliefs, and viewpoints expressed in this commentary are those of the author and do not necessarily represent those of BIN and its founding partners and employees. Now it's time to bring the funk with Roland S. Martin.
8: I've long maintained that one of the reasons why Democrats keep losing in the South is because they refuse to actually make an investment in the South. I've also said that when you make an investment, it doesn't necessarily mean you're going to somehow win that election cycle. An investment today might pay off one or two cycles down the road. Democrats pretty much abandoned Florida. Now listen, I understand for the longest, the state party leadership in Florida was absolutely abhorrent. Same thing in Texas. But you're now in a different situation. You're in a situation now where, listen, electoral politics is going to change. And if you are Democrats, you cannot continue to simply give away Texas and Florida to Republicans every presidential election. The math is the math. Texas has 40 electoral college votes. Florida has 30. Y'all, that's 70. That's almost 25% of what you need to win the presidency. That's why this year, with David Jolly running for governor in Florida, Representative Angie Nixon running for United States Senate in Florida, in Texas, you have Gina Hinojosa, who is running for governor against incumbent Greg Abbott. And then you have State Rep James Tallarico running against the corrupt Texas Attorney General Ken Paxton. Democrat donors should be seeing an opportunity to win. New polling data shows that he is up. Tallarico is up 5 points against Paxton. Hinojosa is tied with Abbott. Why is this huge? Because if you invest on the ground, you may have an opportunity to win. But if you don't invest, you're guaranteed to lose. Democrats, take advantage of the moment. Organize and mobilize on the ground in these two states, and you can actually win. I'm Roland Martin on the Black Information Network.
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6: I'm Morgan Wood on your home for 24/7 news, the Black Information Network. President Trump is marking the 25th anniversary of the 9/11 terrorist attacks at the Pentagon in Arlington, Virginia. Speaking from the site of one of three attacks, Trump said, "We renew the sacred oath we swore 25 years ago that we will never forget." He recounted that nearly 3,000 people were killed that day, and he called on Americans to remember the unity that followed the attacks.
9: In those harrowing days after the attacks, we saw the authentic spirit of our nation. We were all New Yorkers that day, every one of us. We were all New Yorkers.
6: The president went on to call the attacks an act of immense evil, adding the country learned that day what Americans are made of. 25 years ago, Al-Qaeda hijackers took control of four commercial airliners. Two planes were flown into the World Trade Center in New York. United Flight 93 crashed into a field near Shanksville, Pennsylvania, after passengers and crew attempted to take back control. Investigators believe that plane was headed toward the U.S. Capitol. American Airlines Flight 77 was flown into the Pentagon in Arlington, Virginia, killing 184 people aboard the plane and on the ground. Arlington County firefighters led the initial response, while D.C. Fire and EMS sent more than 40 units to the Pentagon to provide mutual aid. Black firefighters, paramedics, and other emergency personnel were among those who responded, putting their lives on the line alongside their colleagues. And for many first responders, the effects of that day continued long after the smoke cleared, with thousands later developing illnesses linked to their exposure. Some of the hijackers had lived in Maryland and Northern Virginia in the months leading up to the attacks. In all, the 9/11 attacks killed 2,977 people and forever changed the country. Now, 25 years later, the Smithsonian's National Museum of American History is marking the anniversary with a temporary exhibit featuring artifacts recovered from the attacks. The display includes personal items and other objects from the World Trade Center, the Pentagon, and the Flight 93 crash site. Unlike the museum's typical displays, the artifacts are presented on open tables, giving visitors a closer look at the objects. Among them are a battered American flag, a tote bag filled with keys, and a beeper. Ordinary items preserved as physical reminders of the events of September 11th. And in other news, leadership is changing on the Baltimore City Council's Influential Public Safety Committee. Council President Zeke Cohen has replaced Councilman Mark Conway as committee chair, naming veteran Councilman John Bullock to lead the panel. Cohen says Bullock's legislative experience and community focus makes him a strong fit for the role. Conway, meanwhile, claims the move is retaliation for his outspoken support of expanding the city inspector general's access to government records. I'm Morgan Wood on the Black Information Network, your home for Black News First.
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11: The McCrory YMCA is marking 90 years of service with a major give back effort in Charlotte's historic West End.
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13: Community activists in Detroit are shining a light on a murder that happened in the city and has gone unsolved for more than 3 years.
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15: When it comes to paying rent, San Francisco, California is the most expensive place to live in the country. Just in the past year alone, the cost of rent has gone up by 25%. According to Zumper, an online rental marketplace similar to Zillow, a two-bedroom apartment in San Francisco now costs over $6,000 a month. That has prompted the mayor of San Francisco to declare a rent emergency. City leaders are now introducing new measures to protect tenants from unexpected rent increases and evictions. A plan to address the high rent rates includes $3 million in free legal help for tenants who are at risk of eviction. Another element would only allow evictions if a tenant owes more than 1 month's rent. Other measures include limiting rent increases to 10% and requiring landlords to remind tenants about their rights on an annual basis. The city also plans to give $27 million in rental help to about 650 low-income households who are losing their federal housing vouchers. Money news at 24 and 54 minutes past each hour. I'm Nicole Deal on your home for Black News First, the Black Information Network.
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16: Home for 24/7 news, the Black Information Network. City figures show that Chicago is coming off a violent Labor Day weekend. Cops say 38 people were shot and 8 of them were killed from Friday through Tuesday morning. Black Mayor Brandon Johnson responded to President Trump's Truth Social post directed at both he and Governor J.B. Pritzker.
17: When you have a president who is literally defunding the operations that can actually assist us in creating safer communities, it's difficult to take anything that he says seriously.
16: President Trump wrote that Chicago violence is unchecked and at record levels after a mass shooting that left one dead and 14 wounded. He urged Illinois Governor J.B. Pritzker and Chicago Mayor Brandon Johnson to invite federal intervention. Chicago had the lowest total of summer homicides since 1965, with 122 murders in June, July, and August. Cleanup efforts are still underway across Detroit's east side with a predominantly black population. It's nearing a week since a tornado damaged homes, businesses, and uprooted trees across the city. City staff and volunteers have been going door to door in neighborhoods where buildings were damaged and large trees making some streets impassable. WDIV is reporting cleanup crews have been clearing debris and checking on residents who may need assistance. City staff are expected to continue going door to door in districts 4 and 5 throughout the week. They're tasked with assessing damage and identifying residents' needs. Across the country, young black men are facing challenges in higher education with enrollment rates dropping at all types of institutions. HBCUs, which have historically been leaders in recruiting and retaining black male students, are also experiencing a decline in enrollment. Detroit has only one historically black college and university, which is Penn Sol Lewis College of Business and Design. Benedict College in South Carolina stands out for its high enrollment of black men and its holistic approach to supporting them. Motown icon Stevie Wonder has announced fall tour dates. The black singer and producer will celebrate the 50th anniversary of his iconic Songs in the Key of Life album. It's a limited tour in the U.S., including a stop in Chicago. According to the tour's website, the Chicago show will be the second stateside performance of the tour. The Windy City stop on the tour will take place at the United Center on Saturday, November 21st.
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19: 80% of Americans aged 55 or older are unaware of a leading cause of vision loss, age-related macular degeneration, or AMD, according to a survey conducted by Opinion Research Corporation. AMD occurs when the macula, the central portion of the retina needed for reading and color vision, becomes damaged. Only half of survey respondents could identify any one symptom of this serious progressive eye disease. And of those familiar with AMD, less than a third were aware that treatment options exist. Symptoms of the more serious form of the disease, known as wet AMD, include blurred vision, blind spots, difficulty seeing colors, and edges or lines appearing wavy. If any of these symptoms develop, an eye exam is crucial, and early diagnosis and treatment is essential to avoid severe vision loss. If there is a diagnosis of wet AMD, a retina specialist should be consulted to ensure the most appropriate care. And that's your Healthy Minute. I'm Mike Island on the Black Information Network.
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0: that Prince had a major crush on her and she was already seeing someone, so she felt it was best if she declined the record. Wow. I'm Bill Black with another Bet You Didn't Know music fact on the Black Information Network.
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3: I'm Amber Payton with BIN News Now. California Governor Gavin Newsom is criticizing President Trump's proposed $5,000 payments if Republicans retain control of Congress.
4: He's going to do everything he can to rig the election. In the absence of that, he wanted to buy everybody off.
3: Newsom says the plan could cost more than $1 trillion and would require congressional approval. Detroit Mayor Mary Sheffield is investing $2.2 million to expand after-school child care through the Gold Line Detroit program. Seven new sites will serve about 1,000 students, with transportation included. Sheffield, who is Black, wants a site within 2 miles of every Detroit school. And the NAACP is criticizing ESPN for giving Senator Ted Cruz a platform to support the Protect College Sports Act without presenting opposing views. The group says the bill could harm Black athletes and is calling on ESPN to also give NAACP President Derek Johnson an opportunity to explain those concerns. Get BIN News Now on demand 24/7 on the iHeartRadio app.
5: I'm Mike Stevens on your home for Black News First, the Black Information Network. Here's your top headlines this hour. It's been almost a year since a Black family in South Florida lost the love of their life. Their daughter named Callie loved to sing. She loved to dance and play dress-up with her sisters. The 5-year-old nonverbal child with autism could communicate through song. Well, she drowned in the water behind her townhome despite barriers and alarms her parents put in place on the doors to the home. Her father, Kayshawn, tells NBC TV he found her first.
6: No hesitation, no thought. I just, you know, jumped into the water, grabbed her, put her, you know, on the ground and started giving her CPR until paramedics and police showed up.
5: And this is the little girl's mother.
7: I would hate for my worst enemy to be put in the position where me and my family are right now.
5: The family started the Callie Breeze Foundation when she was first diagnosed with autism, intent on turning their pain into purpose. They're now focused on supporting families who care for children just like her. They also push for increased safety measures around Florida's many bodies of water. According to the National Autism Association, children with autism are 160 times as likely to drown as the general pediatric population. And Black children like Callie are also more likely to die in the water, often due to a lack of swimming lessons. The retrial of a Black former University of Miami football player accused of killing his Black teammate is being pushed into 2027. Court records show Rashawn Jones is now scheduled to stand trial February 8th for the 2006 shooting death of Brian Potta outside his apartment complex. Jones was arrested 5 years ago, and his first trial ended in a hung jury. The retrial has faced delays over attorney conduct, witnesses, an investigation into the lead detective, and allegations involving a jailhouse informant. And Black U.S. Senator Tim Scott from South Carolina, a Republican, has been slamming the Democratic candidate for Senate in Texas. Speaking this past week at the Republican National Committee's first ever midterm convention in Dallas, Senator Scott went after James Tallarico, the man who beat Black Congresswoman Jasmine Crockett for the right to represent Democrats in December.
8: He thinks God needs special woke pronouns. But Texas, we know who God is.
5: Tallarico is facing Republican Texas Attorney General Ken Paxton in the general election in November. Paxton is endorsed by President Trump. 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

fourth album, he was accepting submissions of songs. Enter Brother Number Two. Brother Number Two submits a song for Brother Number One's album, but Brother Number One says, uh-uh, that's trash. So Brother

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3: I'm Amber Payton on your home for 24/7 news, the Black Information Network. Here's what's happening in your region right now.
4: And it's been 25 years, but for so many people, that morning, it feels like yesterday. And I'm sure like me, so many of you just cannot believe it has been 25 years.
3: On the 25th anniversary of 9/11, Virginia Governor Abigail Spanberger joined families, survivors, and first responders in Arlington to honor those lost in the terrorist attacks.
4: On September 11th, we remember the Americans who died, the people who never came home, those who fought hijackers and sacrificed themselves, those whose days started off like every other day and never came home.
3: The ceremony was held at Arlington County Fire Station 5, home of Truck 105, the first Arlington fire unit to arrive at the Pentagon after American Airlines Flight 77 struck the building. First responders laid a wreath honoring the 184 people killed at the Pentagon while remembering the nearly 3,000 victims nationwide. A political action committee tied to Black Newport News Virginia Mayor Philip Jones is drawing attention as election season ramps up. According to the Virginia Pilot, the Good News PAC has transferred hundreds of thousands of dollars to Jones' re-election campaign and says it plans to get involved in other Newport News races as well. Jones says the PAC's goal is to help veterans and other public servants run for office, while supporters say it can boost civic engagement. The next campaign finance reporting deadline in Virginia is September 15th. Political turmoil in a Maryland city is setting the stage for a special election. According to the Washington Informer, the New Carrollton City Council voted 4-1 to remove Felicia Nemhard as mayor, alleging she violated the city's hiring freeze by reinstating former employees. Nemhard, who in 2020 became the city's first African-American, first Caribbean-American, and first female mayor, denies wrongdoing and says she plans to run in the upcoming special election. There's a new Black-owned business making waves in the Queen City. Former investment banker Taylor Davis is the founder of Trudy, a social dining and travel app that helps users discover restaurants, hotels, and bars recommended by friends and family. According to Q City Metro, the Charlotte-based app has already topped 1,000 downloads since launching last year. Davis says building the company has not been easy, noting that less than 1% of venture capital funding goes to Black female founders. Trudy is currently growing its user base in Charlotte, with customers also using the app in New York, Atlanta, and Chicago. An HBCU Hampton University student is receiving national recognition for her vision for the future of American democracy. According to the Virginia Mercury, Imani Laird was selected as one of 11 national winners in the Democracy Defenders Fund's Future of Democracy Anthology, a project highlighting ideas from young Americans on how to strengthen democratic institutions. Laird, a student filmmaker at Hampton University, earned recognition for her video documentary, Civics Class for a Country in Crisis. In the documentary, Laird, who is Black, argues that democracy works best when citizens understand government, history, and their civic responsibilities. Winners received a $1,000 award, and their work is being featured in a national collection showcasing Gen Z perspectives on the future of democracy. I'm Amber Payton on your home for Black News First, the Black Information Network.
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6: Most people know about Restaurant Week, but not everyone knows there's a Black Restaurant Week born in Houston, Texas in 2016 and is now spreading to cities across the country. It's more than just menus. It's a movement.
7: And so we really want to create something that was more all-inclusive to the creative things we were seeing happening in the food scene.
6: That's one of the three founders, Fallon Farrell.
7: As we've grown through the years, we've literally watched businesses start off as like a pop-up food tent and now having like two or three locations.
6: From soul food kitchens to hidden gem caterers, Black Restaurant Week shines a light where it's long been missing. It's helped generate tens of millions of dollars for Black-owned businesses, keeping legacies alive and creating new ones. And it's part of Black history still being written every time a diner takes that first bite. I'm Esther Dillard for the Black Information Network.
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0: 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I'm Charlamagne Tha God, host of the world's most dangerous morning show, The Breakfast Club, and my history lives here.
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2: Born of the boroughs.
1: From inside the Beltway.
3: Trump told the crowd his administration will prevent Iran from obtaining a nuclear weapon and repeated his claim that the conflict will end soon after the election.
2: To your backyard.
4: Chicago residents affected by severe storm damage in 2023 and 2024 can now apply for up to $15,000 in assistance.
1: Whatever happens next.
5: Officials in the Trump administration are claiming UC Berkeley's law school favors Black applicants over white and Asian ones.
2: You'll hear about it on the Black Information Network.
6: I'm Mike Island with BIN News This Hour. Some of our stories include a big federal grant that will likely positively impact some Black families in terms of expanding college and career support. Also, a redistricting map that some families allege is discriminatory. Also, there's bipartisan support to help protect you against illegal robocalls. But first, Ohio Governor Mike DeWine is announcing that his state has been awarded a large federal grant to significantly expand college and career support for kids who need it most.
7: We will receive $50 million to expand access to college and support apprenticeships for approximately 20,000 low-income and first-generation students in the state of Ohio.
6: The $50 million funding will roll out $10 million annually over the next 5 years. Approximately 20,000 students each year will be assisted by this funding.
7: Fact is that our advisors are in high school are overworked and frankly don't have the time or much time to spend with each student. So again, it's an area of work in progress, but this is going to help.
6: The program will embed career and college advisors across 130 middle and high schools across Ohio. Meanwhile, a new school map in an Ohio school district is drawing a new accusation. According to ABC 6, the accusation is discrimination. Dublin is a Columbus, Ohio suburb, and some of its residents are challenging the school district's new attendance boundaries for the next school year, saying the map is discriminatory. Families with children at one of the elementary schools alleged that the district applied its criteria to preserve affluent neighborhoods. ABC 6 says the Dublin City Schools District voted in June to include elementary schools in the process, as they say they determined there is uneven growth across the district. The complaint challenges the decision, alleging it was adopted in whole or in part through discrimination based on race, color, national origin, socioeconomic background, and place of residence, WSYX says. Asked if the district is being racist, a family's attorney says, as he put it, that's a bridge too far. He tells ABC 6 that, however, he does believe that the impact on this decision-making does have a potentially discriminatory effect. In the Columbus district, similar redistricting patterns have been alleged by some families. This Columbus parent tells ABC 6 he just wants the redistricting process to be fair and truly help the kids.
8: That's what I want to see, the right choice for all of these kids out here, because if not, it's going to be disastrous, pretty much. It's not about us. It's about the kids.
6: In the Dublin schools case, the complaint will now move through the district's formal administrative investigative process, ABC 6 says. Stay informed, stay connected, and subscribe. 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
9: Here's what's trending this hour. President Trump says the U.S. should be paying the lowest interest rate in the world. Trump made the comment to reporters in Ireland on Sunday as the Federal Reserve is due to announce its decision on interest rates in the week ahead. Wisconsin Congressman Tom Tiffany suffered minor injuries after a small plane had to make an emergency landing Saturday night. And the CEOs of two of the world's biggest AI companies are both in favor of slowing AI development. I'm Amber Payton, and that's what's trending.
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10: Seahawks took down the Patriots to open the NFL regular season in the Super Bowl 60 rematch. Week one will include a trip to Australia and more than a dozen games Sunday, including an NFC East showdown between the Cowboys and the Giants. Coco Gauff is advancing to the U.S. Open semifinals after surviving two match points against Mira Andreeva. Gauff rallied from her first set loss to defeat Andreeva in Wednesday's quarterfinal. In the men's bracket, Ben Shelton eliminated Carlos Alcaraz to advance to the semifinals Friday. The Los Angeles Lakers will honor another of their iconic head coaches with a statue. Phil Jackson, who guided the Lake Show to five NBA championships, will be immortalized outside Crypto.com Arena next year in April. The 80-year-old Jackson coached the Lakers for 11 years. The Hall of Famer will join longtime coach Pat Riley and eight other Lakers legends, including Kobe Bryant, with statues. And reigning NBA Finals MVP Jalen Brunson will open the new season of Saturday Night Live. NBC tapped the 30-year-old New York Knicks guard to host September 26th. With the latest in sports, I'm Misty Jordan on the Black Information Network, your home for Black News First.
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11: For 24/7 News, the Black Information Network. While many in the U.S. continue to observe the 25th anniversary of lives lost during the September 11th attacks in New York, others across the nation are recalling their own memories of that moment and their connection. In Louisiana, a Navy warship built in that state carries a piece of Ground Zero in its bow. Fox 8 News reports, according to the Navy, the USS New York was built by Northrop Grumman Ship Systems of New Orleans and christened March 1st, 2008 at Avondale Shipyards. Meanwhile, Louisiana law enforcement officials learned of a planned street takeover for the weekend and announced they're shutting it down before it even gets started. New Orleans PD, state, and federal officials stood shoulder to shoulder in a news conference warning this kind of event will not be tolerated.
12: This is really dangerous. When they have these planned street takeovers, we've seen what could happen. I've worked with these guys, and we've been there when someone has lost a limb or their lives.
11: NOPD says they will be increasing police presence in areas that they are used to seeing this type of activity, but didn't share exactly what areas were flagged. And many in New Orleans are celebrating the life of civil rights activist Jerome Big Duck Smith. The Black activist died August 21st at the age of 87. Before he passed, he spoke extensively to Fox 8 News about his participation in desegregation efforts in the 1960s. He said through it all, he felt blessed.
13: Just to think I met Dr. King, come tap me on my shoulder, and he did. I went to, they sent me, Malcolm wanted me to come to the mosque after I met with Robert Kennedy and them. He had everybody stand up. Malcolm X is there.
11: Smith emphasized how important he believed in passing his experience, knowledge, and passion to a younger generation.
13: If my mission is good and you don't bring no children, that's an insult to me. The children have to be there.
11: Family and friends will hold a celebration of life this weekend at the Mahalia Jackson Theater. Meanwhile, Georgia officials confirmed that there are two more measles cases stemming from a Metro Atlanta daycare outbreak. The new cases bring the total to 10, according to the Georgia Department of Public Health. Atlanta News First reports the details released are the children were either unvaccinated or not fully vaccinated, but the exact location of the daycare is not being disclosed. Well, it looks like the cyclosporiasis outbreak has come to an end. The CDC announced that the largest ever outbreak of the foodborne illness sickened nearly 20,000 people overall. Health officials linked it to shredded iceberg lettuce supplied by Taylor Farms in Mexico. It fueled the worst cyclosporiasis season in U.S. history and included two deaths. And former VP Kamala Harris is throwing her support behind two big Georgia races in the November election. The Black politician is headed to Fulton County for a Democratic dinner on October 3rd in a last-minute push of support for the re-election of Senator John Ossoff as he seeks to hold off Republican Mike Collins. The AJC reports Harris has also supported Black Democrat Keisha Lance Bottoms for fundraising as she tries to win the race for governor. I'm Esther Dillard on your home for Black News First, the Black Information Network.
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15: It's a sweltering California day, and Bonnie Caldwell is climbing the steep hill of the old family farm. At the very, very top is a tall farmhouse, Bonnie's old home. It was right here, 48 years ago, that Bonnie told her fiancé their engagement was over.
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15: 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The Physalia Ransacker, the original Night Stalker, the Golden State Killer. 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
9: DaBaby is responding to backlash over the prices of his new Chicken and Waffles restaurant. The rapper celebrated the grand opening of No Knife Chicken and Waffles in Charlotte, North Carolina on Sunday. But the menu prices quickly sparked debate online, with waffle meals ranging from $15 to $45. During an appearance on Positively Charlotte, DaBaby addressed the critics, saying they should have gone to Waffle House, adding, "Waffle House has something for you." DaBaby says customers at No Knife can expect an elevated dining experience. Elsewhere in entertainment, Jill Scott is officially being inducted into the R&B Hall of Fame. The Grammy-winning singer was honored during Billboard's 2026 R&B and Hip Hop Power Players event, recognizing her impact on the genre and her decades-long career. Miss Jilly from Philly broke onto the scene with her 2000 debut album, Who Is Jill Scott? Recently returned with her first album in more than a decade, To Whom This May Concern. The induction adds another major honor to a career that has made Scott one of R&B's most celebrated voices. With the latest in entertainment news, I'm Morgan Wood on the Black Information Network. Your home for Black News First.
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0: of Black children to see themselves as smart, capable, worthy of learning. It's not just a show, it's history in the making. I'm Vanessa Tyler on the Black Information Network.
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4: Home for 24/7 news, the Black Information Network. Here's what's happening right now. Chicago health officials want people who were in Union Station on August 27th to watch out for symptoms of the measles. This after discovering someone had the disease and spent over several hours in the train station. Here's Dr. Robert Citrenberg with Advocate Health. He says the very contagious fever-causing disease requires quarantine for up to 21 days.
5: While it can be a mild illness, in some people, it can also cause very severe illness and death in others.
4: Family members are demanding answers from Chicago first responders after they say they called the search off too early for a woman who went into the Little Calumet River Tuesday. Kamari Burnett says he and two others had to jump into the river and find the body of his relative, Rafaela Howard, a Black woman. They say the crash happened Tuesday, but by Wednesday, emergency responders had given up the search. They also say her body was found right next to the SUV, and they don't understand how crews could not find her.
6: It shouldn't take us, you know, we don't have the training and nothing like that to go in and rescue someone.
4: Students at Lincoln Way East High School in Frankfort, Illinois, walked out of class this week after they say their concerns over racism were ignored. The protest was to show solidarity for fellow students at Homewood Flossmoor, who were taunted with monkey noises by the Lincoln Way East High School football team. The next day, another racist incident, this one with the school's cross-country program. Black students at the school are pushing for changes from school leaders. To Louisiana, where after a 44-year-old Black woman, Benita Robinson's body was found in a garbage bag in a New Orleans bayou. Her family and friends are asking the tough questions. How did she get there? So far, there have been no leads from the New Orleans Police Department, who have called her death unclassified, and no word on a cause of death yet from the coroner. For more on these stories, plus international, national, state, and local news impacting the Black community, listen to the Black Information Network on the iHeartRadio app or log on to BINnews.com. 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
7: Now our Washington Roundup. Secretary of State Marco Rubio says he has no plans to run for the White House again. He said in an interview with Columbia News Station RCN and translated by NBC News, "I'm not a candidate for anything right now, and I'm 100% focused on my job." That's in line with what a source familiar with the matter told NBC, saying Rubio is not launching a bid to run for office in 2028. President Trump says they will give out $5,000 dividend checks for adults if Republicans retain Congress in the November midterms. In an interview with Fox News, Trump was asked, why doesn't he just give the money to Americans now?
8: The Democrats can't do it because with them it's negative growth. With us it's so positive.
7: Speaking at the Republican National Committee's first midterm convention, he said it would be called the Trump dividend, but didn't explain how the plan would be funded. And that's your Washington Roundup. I'm Mike Moore on your home for 24/7 News, the Black Information Network.
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10: I'm Doug Davis with a story of another Black inventor you should know. George Crumbs Beck, born in 1824, was an African-American chef who is credited with creating the beloved potato chip. While working as a cook at a Saratoga Springs restaurant, Crumb developed the crispy snack after a customer repeatedly complained about the French fries being too thick. In frustration, Crumb sliced the potatoes as thin as possible, fried them to perfection, added salt, and served them up. To everyone's surprise, they became an instant hit. Crumb's invention became one of the most iconic snacks in the world. He also went on to open his own restaurant, Crumb's House, near Saratoga Lake in 1860, where one of the biggest attractions was a basket of potato chips placed on every table. Beyond his culinary achievements, George Crumb's Beck is also an important figure in Black history for breaking barriers in the field of professional cooking during the 19th century. He passed away on July 22, 1914, but George Crumb's Beck's legacy lives on in every bag of potato chips, reminding us of his lasting impact on the snack food industry. For the Black Information Network, I'm Doug Davis.
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12: President Trump says about 1 million.

0: million people who buy health insurance through the Affordable Care Act marketplace may soon be getting some of their money back. The Trump administration is promising rebate checks in the amount of $500 for Obamacare enrollees that meet certain criteria, and payments could go out as soon as October. According to the White House, Obamacare enrollees in 30 states could be eligible. The rebates are intended for those who are not receiving subsidies and were allegedly overcharged during the Biden administration. Trump says the refunds are meant to return money to people who paid higher premiums. Pandemic-era subsidies have expired, and the price of Obamacare has gone up during Trump's second term. So affordable health care is a major issue heading into the November midterms. Some critics are calling the move a gimmick, but supporters say any refund is a welcome form of relief. But there are questions about whether congressional approval is needed and whether each recipient was actually overcharged by $500. Money news at 24 and 54 minutes past each hour. I'm Nicole Deal on your home for Black News First, the Black Information Network.
1: I'm Amber Payton with BIN News Now. Commerce Secretary Howard Lutnick tells NBC News President Trump's proposed $5,000 dividend checks for adults would not come from tax money.
2: We can earn the money that Donald Trump wants to pay out.
1: Trump announced the proposal at the GOP midterm convention in Dallas. Former President Barack Obama is warning that artificial intelligence could become dangerous if it's not properly regulated. According to reports, Obama is urging Democrats to make AI policy a priority and is calling on future presidential candidates to address the technology's safety and economic impacts. And with less than 2 months until the midterms, Black House Minority Leader Hakeem Jeffries is launching ads during NFL coverage targeting President Trump's promise to send $5,000 checks to Americans if Republicans keep control of Congress. Jeffries argues rising costs are hurting families and says Democrats will work to earn voter support. Get BIN News Now on demand 24/7 on the iHeartRadio app.
0: I'm Nicole Deal on your home for 24/7 News, the Black Information Network. The terror attack on 9/11 permanently changed what we do at the airport, affecting millions of travelers. Angela Gittens, who is Black, is the former CEO of Miami International Airport, and she remembers the phone call that changed everything.
3: I was in the office, and my head of operations comes running in and says there's been an accident at the World Trade Center. We turned on the television, and we see this plane. It's like, whoa, that looks like a 767. And then we saw it turn. That's the second plane. That's a live shot. And I said, shut the airport down.
0: Gittens remembers the drastic changes. For example, the Transportation Security Administration did not exist until after 9/11. As a result of 9/11, it can sometimes take hours instead of minutes for travelers to get through security. A Black Army soldier stationed at Fort Hood, Texas is dead, and his father is determined to get answers. Private First Class Leroy Stroud Jr. died August 14th after he reportedly became seriously ill. The family says they are trying to understand what happened in the hours leading up to his death. In a Facebook post, his dad says, instead of immediately securing emergency medical care for a soldier in acute crisis, his commanding officer engaged in a prolonged back-and-forth dispute with him. Sick, suffering, and denied medical intervention, my son stormed off, and not a single leader went after him to check on his welfare or provide aid. A Black South Florida family is working to raise awareness about water safety after the heartbreaking death of their nonverbal daughter with autism who drowned last year.
4: No hesitation, no thought. I just, you know, jumped into the water, grabbed her, put her, you know, on the ground, and started giving her CPR to paramedics.
0: Her dad, Kayshawn Blygen, speaking there, is the one who found her. But rather than suffer in silence, the family is sharing their story about 5-year-old Kaylee Blygen in hopes of preventing similar tragedies. According to NBC News in Miami, the family started the Kaylee Breeze Foundation when she was first diagnosed with autism. They want to raise awareness about water safety for parents of children with autism. And finally, there may be some relief coming for Michigan residents who are experiencing long power outages. Senate Democrats in the state are proposing new legislation aimed at holding utility companies accountable. The proposed bills would require credits for customers who lose electricity for extended periods and create stronger penalties for repeated service failures. Supporters say families should not be left paying the price when outages drag on for days. This comes after years of frustration from Michigan residents. The largest city in the state is Detroit, which is predominantly Black. I'm Nicole Deal on your home for Black News First, the Black Information Network.
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7: Headlines with a Harlem Hustle.
8: I'm Esther Dillard with a story of another Black educator you should know. Born in 1882, William Chester Ruth was a pioneering African-American educator and community leader, a key figure in the establishment of schools for Black children during a time when racial segregation was still prevalent. He worked tirelessly to promote access to quality education and encouraged academic excellence. Ruth's dedication to social justice extended beyond education. He also played a significant role in local civil rights activism, advocating for equal rights and opportunities for Black Americans. His efforts not only shaped the educational landscape, but also inspired future generations to continue the fight for racial equality. William Chester Ruth passed away on February 8, 1951, but his legacy continues to inspire and influence the ongoing struggle for Black education and equality. His life is a testament to the profound impact one individual can have in the pursuit of justice. And that's a fact. I'm Esther Dillard for the Black Information Network.
9: I'm Kevin Brown on your home for 24/7 News, the Black Information Network. And here's what's happening right now. The family of a woman who was found in a river on Chicago's south side after the SUV she was in went into the water is seeking answers. Correspondent Perry Williams has more.
10: The crash happened on Tuesday morning near 130th in Indiana. This relative of Raphael Howard says after city first responders stopped their search, friends went in the water and found her.
11: It shouldn't take us, you know, we don't have the training and nothing like that to go in and rescue someone.
10: He added that Howard's body was near the SUV and questions why rescue teams couldn't find her. The family's also calling for more railings, barricades, and lighting at the crash site. I'm Perry Williams.
9: Hundreds of people gathered in Los Gatos, California, to honor the heroes, victims, and survivors of the September 11 attacks. 25 years later, the Veterans Memorial and Support Foundation hosted the free community event, 9/11 at 25, Keepers of the Flame, at the Los Gatos Civic Center. Retired New York City Fire Department Lieutenant Joe Turillo, a keynote speaker and 9/11 first responder, shared his harrowing experience of being buried beneath debris when the South Tower collapsed. Turillo, initially mistaken for another firefighter, survived and emphasized the importance of remembering those who sacrificed their lives on September 11th and in the aftermath. The Seattle Police Department has delayed the release of internal text and Microsoft Teams messages related to the Bite of Seattle shooting to ensure accuracy and protect investigative leads. Interim Police Chief Andre Sales emphasized the importance of releasing accurate information and timelines once investigative concerns are addressed. The decision follows a previous release by text messages by Mayor Katie Wilson's office, sparking questions about internal coordination during the emergency response. The SPD has not provided a new date for when the records will be made public. Two Oakland police officers were indicted for allegedly conspiring with a federal aviation official to fraudulently obtain pilot certifications. Brandon Mart and David Mack, both helicopter pilots, allegedly conspired with a Federal Aviation Administration inspector to obtain the certifications between July 2023 and March 2024. The trio of defendants entered not guilty pleas and were placed on administrative leave by the Oakland Police Department. The indictment comes at a challenging time for the OPD, which has been under federal oversight for 23 years. Aaron Farinacci, who's 37, has been federally indicted for arson in connection with the Old Trails fire in Spokane, Washington, which burned over 3,000 acres and caused significant damage to homes. Farinacci was arrested after witnesses saw him near the fire's origin point. He He has a history of arson-related incidents and a conviction for manslaughter. Farinacci admitted to planning the fire for weeks to maximize destruction. The investigation is ongoing, and more federal charges may be added. I'm Kevin Brown on your home for Black News First, the Black Information Network.
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14: Berta Cáceres was one of the most influential advocates for indigenous and women's rights in Honduras.
15: La discriminación y el racismo que se ha cometido contra el pueblo lenca, contra el copín.
14: And in 2013, when she began leading a protest campaign against a proposed hydroelectric dam, she became one of the most celebrated environmental activists anywhere. Honduras was known as the most dangerous place in the world for environmental activists. More than 100 had been reported killed in just the previous 5 years. She told friends about threatening phone calls she'd get. She said strange cars followed her on the road.
16: She knew that she was very much still being targeted and still at risk of being killed.
14: Berta was the most powerful activist in her country. But none of the accolades could protect her in the end.
17: A prominent environmental rights activist was shot dead in Honduras on Thursday, prompting protests in the capital.
14: My name is Monty Real, an investigative reporter for Bloomberg Green. On the upcoming podcast, Blood River, we tell the story of a murder. Murder in a place where murderers thrive. Where about 97% of all homicides are left unsolved and unpunished.
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20: I'm Mike Island with BIN News this hour. Some of our stories include a big federal grant that will likely positively impact some Black families in terms of expanding college and career support. Also, a redistricting map that some families allege is discriminatory. Also, there's bipartisan support to help protect you against illegal robocalls. But first, Ohio Governor Mike DeWine is announcing that his state has been awarded a large federal grant to significantly expand college and career support for kids who need it most.
21: We will receive $50 million to expand access to college and support apprenticeships for approximately 20,000 low-income and first-generation students in the state of Ohio.
20: The $50 million funding will roll out $10 million annually over the next 5 years. Approximately 20,000 students each year will be assisted by this funding.
21: Fact is that our advisors are in high school are overworked and frankly don't have the time or much time to spend with each student. So again, it's an area of work in progress, but this is going to help.
20: The program will embed career and college advisors across 130 middle and high schools across Ohio. Meanwhile, a new school map in an Ohio school district is drawing a new accusation. According to ABC 6, the accusation is discrimination. Dublin is a Columbus, Ohio suburb, and some of its residents are challenging the school district's new attendance boundaries for the next school year, saying the map is discriminatory. Families with children at one of the elementary schools alleged that the district applied its criteria to preserve affluent neighborhoods. ABC 6 says the Dublin City Schools District voted in June to include elementary schools in the process, as they say they determined there is uneven growth across the district. The complaint challenges the decision, alleging it was adopted in whole or in part through discrimination based on race, color, national origin, socioeconomic background, and place of residence, WSYX says. Asked if the district is being racist, a family's attorney says, as he put it, that's a bridge too far. He tells ABC6 that, however, he does believe that the impact on this decision-making does have a potentially discriminatory effect. In the Columbus district, similar redistricting patterns have been alleged by some families. This Columbus parent tells ABC6 he just wants the redistricting process to be fair and truly help the kids.
1: That's what I want to see. The right choice for all of these kids out here. Because if not, it's going to be disastrous, pretty much. It's not about us. It's about the kids.
20: In the Dublin Schools case, the complaint will now move through the district's formal administrative investigative process, ABC6 says. Stay informed, stay connected, and subscribe. 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
2: Here's what's trending this hour. A vessel came under attack in the Strait of Hormuz today, driving up fears over oil supplies. Iranian state media said one person was killed when the cargo vessel was struck. Commerce Secretary Howard Lutnick says President Trump's proposed $5,000 dividend checks for adults would not come from tax money. And authorities are increasing patrols around former Vice President Kamala Harris's Malibu home after a woman allegedly trespassed on the property. I'm Amber Payton, and that's what's trending.
5: 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Here's Morgan Wood.
22: Virginia State University's Trojan Explosion Marching Band is making history. The HBCU's band has grown to more than 200 members for the 2026 season, making it the largest marching band in school history and the largest in the CIAA. The growth comes as the Trojan Explosion continues to build a national reputation. The band has performed at the White House, appeared on NBC's Today Show, and finished as the Division II runner-up in the Red Lobster Band of the Year competition in 2023 and 2024. The Trojan Explosion is also ranked number one in the HBCU Division II Band Media Poll. And the band's 200-plus members are hitting the road this fall with performances scheduled across six states. Meanwhile, Georgia HBCU Savannah State University is preparing to host the 2026 Big HBCU Battle of the Bands, bringing some of the country's top HBCU marching bands to Savannah for a showcase of music, culture, and competition. With the latest in HBCU news, I'm Morgan Wood on the Black Information Network.
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1: The opinions, beliefs, and viewpoints expressed in this commentary are those of the author and do not necessarily represent those of BIN and its founding partners and employees. Now it's time to bring the funk with Roland S. Martin.
2: I've long maintained that one of the reasons why Democrats keep losing in the South is because they refuse to actually make an investment in the South. I've also said that when you make an investment, it doesn't necessarily mean you're going to somehow win that election cycle. An investment today might pay off one or two cycles down the road. Democrats pretty much abandoned Florida. Now listen, I understand for the longest, the state party leadership in Florida was absolutely abhorrent. Same thing in Texas. But you're now in a different situation. You're in a situation now where, listen, electoral politics is going to change. And if you are Democrats, you cannot continue to simply give away Texas and Florida to Republicans every presidential election. The math is the math. Texas has 40 electoral college votes. Florida has 30. Y'all, that's 70. That's almost 25% of what you need to win the presidency. That's why this year, with David Jolly running for governor in Florida, Representative Angie Nixon running for United States Senate in Florida, in Texas, you have Gina Hinojosa, who is running for governor against incumbent Greg Abbott. And then you have State Rep James Tallarico running against the corrupt Texas Attorney General Ken Paxton. Democrat donors should be seeing an opportunity to win. New polling data shows that he is up. Tallarico is up 5 points against Paxton. Hinojosa is tied with Abbott. Why is this huge? Because if you invest on the ground, you may have an opportunity to win. But if you don't invest, you're guaranteed to lose. Democrats, take advantage of the moment. Organize and mobilize on the ground in these two states, and you can actually win. I'm Roland Martin on the Black Information Network.
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1: 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The Black Information Network. President Trump is marking the 25th anniversary of the 9/11 terrorist attacks at the Pentagon in Arlington, Virginia. Speaking from the site of one of three attacks, Trump said, "We renew the sacred oath we swore 25 years ago that we will never forget." He recounted that nearly 3,000 people were killed that day, and he called on Americans to remember the unity that followed the attacks.
5: In those harrowing days after the attacks, we saw the authentic spirit of our nation. We were all New Yorkers that day, every one of us. We were all New Yorkers.
1: The president went on to call the attacks an act of immense evil, adding the country learned that day what Americans are made of. 25 years ago, Al-Qaeda hijackers took control of four commercial airliners. Two planes were flown into the World Trade Center in New York. United Flight 93 crashed into a field near Shanksville, Pennsylvania, after passengers and crew attempted to take back control. Investigators believe that plane was headed toward the U.S. Capitol. American Airlines Flight 77 was flown into the Pentagon in Arlington, Virginia, killing 184 people aboard the plane and on the ground. Arlington County firefighters led the initial response, while D.C. Fire and EMS sent more than 40 units to the Pentagon to provide mutual aid. Black firefighters, paramedics, and other emergency personnel were among those who responded, putting their lives on the line alongside their colleagues. And for many first responders, the effects of that day continued long after the smoke cleared, with thousands later developing illnesses linked to their exposure. Some of the hijackers had lived in Maryland and Northern Virginia in the months leading up to the attacks. In all, the 9/11 attacks killed 2,977 people and forever changed the country. Now, 25 years later, the Smithsonian's National Museum of American History is marking the anniversary with a temporary exhibit featuring artifacts recovered from the attacks. The display includes personal items and other objects from the World Trade Center, the Pentagon, and the Flight 93 crash site. Unlike the museum's typical displays, the artifacts are presented on open tables, giving visitors a closer look at the objects. Among them are a battered American flag, a tote bag filled with keys, and a beeper. Ordinary items preserved as physical reminders of the events of September 11th. And in other news, leadership is changing on the Baltimore City Council's influential public safety committee. Council President Zeke Cohen has replaced Councilman Mark Conway as committee chair, naming veteran Councilman John Bullock to lead the panel. Cohen says Bullock's legislative experience and community focus makes him a strong fit for the role. Conway, meanwhile, claims the move is retaliation for his outspoken support of expanding the city inspector general's access to government records. I'm Morgan Wood on the Black Information Network, your home for Black News First.
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6: Black Atlanta Mayor Andre Dickens is talking about a major expansion of the Atlanta Beltline and what is called the Northwest Trail Segment 3B.
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8: LeBron James has teamed up with the PGA Tour to kick off a youth-oriented golf event in his hometown of Akron, Ohio.
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9: When it comes to paying rent, San Francisco, California is the most expensive place to live in the country. Just in the past year alone, the cost of rent has gone up by 25%. According to Zumper, an online rental marketplace similar to Zillow, a two-bedroom apartment in San Francisco now costs over $6,000 a month. That has prompted the mayor of San Francisco to declare a rent emergency. City leaders are now introducing new measures to protect tenants from unexpected rent increases and evictions. A plan to address the high rent rates includes $3 million in free legal help for tenants who are at risk of eviction. Another element would only allow evictions if a tenant owes more than 1 month's rent. Other measures include limiting rent increases to 10% and requiring landlords to remind tenants about their rights on an annual basis. The city also plans to give $27 million in rental help to about 650 low-income households who are losing their federal housing vouchers. Money news at 24 and 54 minutes past each hour. I'm Nicole Deal on your home for Black News First, the Black Information Network.
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3: Where the city listens first.
10: Or on your home for 24/7 news, the Black Information Network. City figures show that Chicago is coming off a violent Labor Day weekend. Cops say 38 people were shot and 8 of them were killed from Friday through Tuesday morning. Black Mayor Brandon Johnson responded to President Trump's Truth Social post directed at both he and Governor J.B. Pritzker.
11: When you have a president who is literally defunding the operations that can actually assist us in creating safer communities, it's difficult to take anything that he says seriously.
10: President Trump wrote that Chicago violence is unchecked and at record levels after a mass shooting that left one dead and 14 wounded. He urged Illinois Governor J.B. Pritzker and Chicago Mayor Brandon Johnson to invite federal intervention. Chicago had the lowest total of summer homicides since 1965, with 122 murders in June, July, and August. Cleanup efforts are still underway across Detroit's east side with a predominantly Black population. It's nearing a week since a tornado damaged homes, businesses, and uprooted trees across the city. City staff and volunteers have been going door to door in neighborhoods where buildings were damaged and large trees making some streets impassable. WDIV is reporting cleanup crews have been clearing debris and checking on residents who may need assistance. City staff are expected to continue going door to door in districts 4 and 5 throughout the week. They're tasked with assessing damage and identifying residents' needs. Across the country, young Black men are facing challenges in higher education, with enrollment rates dropping at all types of institutions. HBCUs, which have historically been leaders in recruiting and retaining Black male students, are also experiencing a decline in enrollment. Detroit has only one historically Black college and university, which is Penn Sol Lewis College of Business and Design. Benedict College in South Carolina stands out for its high enrollment of Black men and its holistic approach to supporting them. Motown icon Stevie Wonder has announced fall tour dates. The Black singer and producer will celebrate the 50th anniversary of his iconic Songs in the Key of Life album. It's a limited tour in the U.S., including a stop in Chicago. According to the tour's website, the Chicago show will be the second stateside performance of the tour. The Windy City stop on the tour will take place at the United Center on Saturday, November 21st.
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13: 80% of Americans aged 55 or older are unaware of a leading cause of vision loss, age-related macular degeneration, or AMD, according to a survey conducted by Opinion Research Corporation. AMD occurs when the macula, the central portion of the retina needed for reading and color vision, becomes damaged. Only half of survey respondents could identify any one symptom of this serious progressive eye disease. And of those familiar with AMD, less than a third were aware that treatment options exist. Symptoms of the more serious form of the disease, known as wet AMD, include blurred vision, blind spots, difficulty seeing colors, and edges or lines appearing wavy. If any of these symptoms develop, an eye exam is crucial, and early diagnosis and treatment is essential to avoid severe vision loss. If there is a diagnosis of wet AMD, a retina specialist should be consulted to ensure the most appropriate care. And that's your Healthy Minute. I'm Mike Island on the Black Information Network.
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9: I'm Amber Payton with BIN News Now. President Trump spent the weekend in Ireland. The president touted his relationship with the country while meeting with Ireland's prime minister.
16: We have a big relationship with Ireland, and it'll continue stronger than ever.
9: He added that the relationship is one that is, quote, very profitable, end quote, for Ireland. House Speaker Mike Johnson is calling on AI leaders to work with Congress and the White House on safety rules. Johnson says lawmakers must balance national security and AI risk while rejecting a pause in development because of competition with China. And historically black colleges and universities across North Carolina are seeing record enrollment growth this fall. Experts say more students are choosing HBCUs for their strong sense of community and belonging, especially as diversity initiatives face pushback nationwide. At least five North Carolina HBCUs have reported significant enrollment gains. Get BIN News Now on demand 24/7 on the iHeartRadio app.
1: I'm Vanessa Tyler on the Black Information Network, your home for Black News First. Starting September 16th, Black lawmakers will gather for the Congressional Black Caucus Foundation Annual Legislative Conference. And this year, they are rooted, ready, and rising. That's the theme. And joining me is the president and CEO of the CBCF, Nicole Austin Hillary. Nicole, welcome back to the Black Information Network.
17: Thank you so much, Vanessa, for having me back on.
1: First, Rooted, Ready, Rising, dissect that theme and the work needed to be accomplished to make this year's conference a success.
17: As you know, Vanessa, we are continuing as a Black community to face very difficult times. We are facing attacks around voting rights. We are facing attacks around the economy, around health disparities. And in this moment, we recognize that our power as conveners at the Congressional Black Caucus Foundation means that we have to get our communities focused on how we move forward. And we thought there's no better way to do that than in focusing on, one, remembering our history, that we are rooted in resilience and power, reminding ourselves, number two, that we are ready for this moment despite the difficulties, and that, three, we will, because of our history, our resilience, our strategy, and our thoughtfulness, we will rise above, and not just above, beyond this moment to an even greater sense and place of greatness.
18: What's the mood? Is there high levels of enthusiasm, anger, anxiousness? What's the mood so far that you've been detecting?
17: And so people are excited, Vanessa, and they are willing and ready. Everyone wants to know, what are the marching orders? What are the directives? And what we're saying is, this is the place where you come for the marching orders. This is the place where you come for the directives.
18: Talk about the policy forums. What are some of the sessions planned?
17: Well, Vanessa, one area that is immediately coming to mind is the issue of voting rights. And we know we focus on voting rights every year. The issue of artificial intelligence is one that is keenly important to Black and brown communities. There are going to be lots of discussions about how that technology will be used in our communities.
18: If listeners want to learn more, follow the sessions, may not be able to get to D.C. In a couple of weeks, what should they do?
17: They can go to our website, Vanessa, and that is cbcfinc.org. So cbcfinc.org. But we also want folks to know that there are daily free registrations available for daily participants, because we don't want there to be any prohibitions to anyone being around the table and being part of solving these problems.
18: Excellent. Nicole Austin Hillary, thank you for your leadership, and see you at the ALC.
17: We will see you there, Vanessa. And again, thank you so much for your support and for this opportunity. We appreciate you greatly.
18: The Black Information Network will have wall-to-wall coverage of the Congressional Black Caucus Annual Legislative Conference. I'm Vanessa Tyler on the Black Information Network, your home for Black News First.
19: Welcome to the journey around America, where we visit iconic locations connected to Black history. 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The Apollo Theater opened its doors in 1914 as a burlesque theater, but soon became the premier showplace for live musical entertainment. 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
19: The slogan, "Be Good or Be Gone," became the theater's motto. 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
25: And it's been 25 years, but for so many people, that morning it feels like yesterday. And I'm sure like me, so many of you just cannot believe it has been 25 years.
24: On the 25th anniversary of 9/11, Virginia Governor Abigail Spanberger joined families, survivors, and first responders in Arlington to honor those lost in the terrorist attacks.
25: On September 11th, we remember the Americans who died, the people who never came home, those who fought hijackers and sacrificed themselves, those whose days started off like every other day and never came home.
24: The ceremony was held at Arlington County Fire Station 5, home of Truck 105, the first Arlington fire unit to arrive at the Pentagon after American Airlines Flight 77 struck the building. First responders laid a wreath honoring the 184 people killed at the Pentagon while remembering the nearly 3,000 victims nationwide. A political action committee tied to Black Newport News Virginia Mayor Philip Jones is drawing attention as election season ramps up. According to the Virginia Pilot, the Good News PAC has transferred hundreds of thousands of dollars to Jones' reelection campaign and says it plans to get involved in other Newport News races as well. Jones says the PAC's goal is to help veterans and other public servants run for office, while supporters say it can boost civic engagement. The next campaign finance reporting deadline in Virginia is September 15th. Political turmoil in a Maryland city is setting the stage for a special election. According to the Washington Informer, the New Carrollton City Council voted 4-1 to remove Felicia Nemhart as mayor, alleging she violated the city's hiring freeze by reinstating former employees. Nemhart, who in 2020 became the city's first African-American, first Caribbean-American, and first female mayor, denies wrongdoing and says she plans to run in the upcoming special election. There's a new black-owned business making waves in the Queen City. Former investment banker Taylor Davis is the founder of Trudy, a social dining and travel app that helps users discover restaurants, hotels, and bars recommended by friends and family. According to Q City Metro, the Charlotte-based app has already topped 1,000 downloads since launching last year. Davis says building the company has not been easy, noting that less than 1% of venture capital funding goes to black female founders. Trudy is currently growing its user base in Charlotte, with customers also using the app in New York, Atlanta, and Chicago. An HBCU Hampton University student is receiving national recognition for her vision for the future of American democracy. According to the Virginia Mercury, Imani Laird was selected as one of 11 national winners in the Democracy Defenders Fund's Future of Democracy Anthology, a project highlighting ideas from young Americans on how to strengthen democratic institutions. Laird, a student filmmaker at Hampton University, earned recognition for her video documentary, Civics Class for a Country in Crisis. In the documentary, Laird, who is black, argues that democracy works best when citizens understand government, history, and their civic responsibilities. Winners received a $1,000 award, and their work is being featured in a national collection showcasing Gen Z perspectives on the future of democracy. I'm Amber Payton on your home for Black News First, the Black Information Network.
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5: This is Layla Ali, undefeated world champion, Hall of Fame boxer, wellness advocate, and CEO of Layla Ali Lifestyle. My father, Muhammad Ali, was more than a champion in the ring. He was a global voice for courage, conviction, faith, and justice. The Muhammad Ali Center celebrates his life, his principles, and his willingness to stand for something bigger than himself, reminding us of the power of purpose. To learn

0: History. I'm Layla Ali, and my history lives here.
1: I'm Bill Block with another Bet You Didn't Know Music Fact. 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
6: I'm Mike Island with BIN News this hour. Some of our stories include a big federal grant that will likely positively impact some Black families in terms of expanding college and career support. Also, a redistricting map that some families allege is discriminatory. Also, there's bipartisan support to help protect you against illegal robocalls. The first, Ohio Governor Mike DeWine is announcing that his state has been awarded a large federal grant to significantly expand college and career support for kids who need it most.
7: We will receive $50 million to expand access to college and support apprenticeships for approximately 20,000 low-income and first-generation students in the state of Ohio.
6: The $50 million funding will roll out $10 million annually over the next 5 years. Approximately 20,000 students each year will be assisted by this funding.
7: Fact is that our advisors are in high school are overworked and frankly don't have the time or much time to spend with each student. So again, it's an area of work in progress, but this is going to help.
6: The program will embed career and college advisors across 130 middle and high schools across Ohio. Meanwhile, a new school map in an Ohio school district is drawing a new accusation. According to ABC6, the accusation is discrimination. Dublin is a Columbus, Ohio suburb, and some of its residents are challenging the school district's new attendance boundaries for the next school year, saying the map is discriminatory. Families with children at one of the elementary schools alleged that the district applied its criteria to preserve affluent neighborhoods. ABC6 says the Dublin City Schools District voted in June to include elementary schools in the process, as they say they determined there is uneven growth across the district. The complaint challenges the decision, alleging it was adopted in whole or in part through discrimination based on race, color, national origin, socioeconomic background, and place of residence, WSYX says. Asked if the district is being racist, a family's attorney says, as he put it, that's a bridge too far. He tells ABC6 that, however, he does believe that the impact on this decision-making does have a potentially discriminatory effect. In the Columbus district, similar redistricting patterns have been alleged by some families. This Columbus parent tells ABC6 he just wants the redistricting process to be fair and truly help the kids.
8: That's what I want to see. The right choice for all of these kids out here. Because if not, it's going to be disastrous, pretty much. It's not about us. It's about the kids.
6: In the Dublin schools case, the complaint will now move through the district's formal administrative investigative process, ABC6 says. Stay informed, stay connected, and subscribe. 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
3: Here's what's trending this hour. President Trump says the U.S. should be paying the lowest interest rate in the world. Trump made the comment to reporters in Ireland on Sunday as the Federal Reserve is due to announce its decision on interest rates in the week ahead. Wisconsin Congressman Tom Tiffany suffered minor injuries after a small plane had to make an emergency landing Saturday night. And the CEOs of two of the world's biggest AI companies are both in favor of slowing AI development. I'm Amber Payton, and that's what's trending.
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9: Seahawks took down the Patriots to open the NFL regular season in the Super Bowl 60 rematch. Week one will include a trip to Australia and more than a dozen games Sunday, including an NFC East showdown between the Cowboys and the Giants. Coco Gauff is advancing to the U.S. Open semifinals after surviving two match points against Mira Andreeva. Gauff rallied from her first set loss to defeat Andreeva in Wednesday's quarterfinal. In the men's bracket, Ben Shelton eliminated Carlos Alcaraz to advance to the semifinals Friday. The Los Angeles Lakers will honor another of their iconic head coaches with a statue. Phil Jackson, who guided the Lake Show to five NBA championships, will be immortalized outside Crypto.com Arena next year in April. The 80-year-old Jackson coached the Lakers for 11 years. The Hall of Famer will join longtime coach Pat Riley and eight other Lakers legends, including Kobe Bryant, with statues. And reigning NBA Finals MVP Jalen Brunson will open the new season of Saturday Night Live. NBC tapped the 30-year-old New York Knicks guard to host September 26th. With the latest in sports, I'm Misty Jordan on the Black Information Network, your home for Black News First.
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3: Mr. Dillard on your home for 24/7 news, the Black Information Network. While many in the U.S. continue to observe the 25th anniversary of lives lost during the September 11th attacks in New York, others across the nation are recalling their own memories of that moment and their connection. In Louisiana, a Navy warship built in that state carries a piece of Ground Zero in its bow. Fox 8 News reports, according to the Navy, the USS New York was built by Northrop Grumman Ship Systems of New Orleans and christened March 1st, 2008 at Avondale Shipyards. Meanwhile, Louisiana law enforcement officials learned of a planned street takeover for the weekend and announced they're shutting it down before it even gets started. New Orleans PD, state, and federal officials stood shoulder to shoulder in a news conference warning this kind of event will not be tolerated.
0: This is really dangerous. When they have these planned street takeovers, we've seen what could happen. I've worked with these guys, and we've been there when someone has lost a limb or their lives.
3: NOPD says they will be increasing police presence in areas that they are used to seeing this type of activity, but didn't share exactly what areas were flagged. And many in New Orleans are celebrating the life of civil rights activist Jerome Big Duck Smith. The black activist died August 21st at the age of 87. Before he passed, he spoke extensively to Fox 8 News about his participation in desegregation efforts in the 1960s. He said through it all, he felt blessed.
10: Just to think I met Dr. King, come tap me on my shoulder, and he did. They sent me, Malcolm wanted me to come to the mosque after I met with Robert Kennedy and them. He had everybody stand up. Malcolm X's day.
3: Smith emphasized how important he believed in passing his experience, knowledge, and passion to a younger generation.
10: If my mission is good and you don't bring no children, that's an insult to me. The children have to be there.
3: Family and friends will hold a celebration of life this weekend at the Mahalia Jackson Theater. Meanwhile, Georgia officials confirmed that there are two more measles cases stemming from a Metro Atlanta daycare outbreak. The new cases bring the total to 10, according to the Georgia Department of Public Health. Atlanta News First reports the details released are the children were either unvaccinated or not fully vaccinated, but the exact location of the daycare is not being disclosed. Well, it looks like the cyclosporiasis outbreak has come to an end. The CDC announced that the largest ever outbreak of the foodborne illness sickened nearly 20,000 people overall. Health officials linked it to shredded iceberg lettuce supplied by Taylor Farms in Mexico. It fueled the worst cyclosporiasis season in U.S. history and included two deaths. And former VP Kamala Harris is throwing her support behind two big Georgia races in the November election. The black politician is headed to Fulton County for a Democratic dinner on October 3rd in a last-minute push of support for the re-election of Senator John Ossoff as he seeks to hold off Republican Mike Collins. The AJC reports Harris has also supported black Democrat Keisha Lance Bottoms for fundraising as she tries to win the race for governor. I'm Esther Dillard on your home for Black News First, the Black Information Network.
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3: Snoop Dogg is set to host the 2026 MTV Video Music Awards. CBS and MTV made the announcement Thursday. Snoop has been nominated for 13 VMAs throughout his career, taking home 3 wins. The announcement comes just one day after producers revealed Nirvana will receive this year's Video Vanguard Award. The 2026 VMAs are set for September 27th at the Peacock Theater in Los Angeles, California. Elsewhere in entertainment news, Migos fans may have something to look forward to. Quavo has confirmed that he and Offset are reuniting as Migos for one more album. During a recent radio interview, Quavo said, "We coming back. We're going to do it one more time for the people." The group, which includes Quavo, Offset, and The Late Takeoff, released 4 studio albums and more than 20 mixtapes and EPs following their 2011 debut. Quavo says they plan to do it right, including a tour. The reunion comes 3 years after Culture 3, the group's final album, and nearly 4 years after Takeoff was killed in Houston. With the latest in entertainment news, I'm Morgan Wood on the Black Information Network. Your home for Black News First.
4: This is Esther Dillard with another spotlight on Black excellence. Tyler Perry is one of the most successful figures in the entertainment industry. Born in New Orleans, Louisiana in 1969, Emmett Perry Jr. endured a difficult childhood marked by poverty and abuse. After changing his name and moving to Atlanta in 1992, Tyler Perry began writing and producing stage plays that became highly successful.
5: All you gotta do is take an R&B song, put Jesus in it, and it's a
4: what? It was also during that time that he created his signature character, the iconic Mabel Medea Simmons.
6: Yea, though she walked in the valley with the shadow of Little Red Riding Hood and the 3 Bears.
4: With an estimated net worth of over $1 billion, Tyler Perry is also a generous philanthropist.

0: again. Here's Dr. Robert Citrenberg with Advocate Health. He says the very contagious fever-causing disease requires quarantine for up to 21 days.
1: While it can be a mild illness in some people, it can also cause very severe illness and death in others.
0: Family members are demanding answers from Chicago first responders after they say they called the search off too early for a woman who went into the Little Calumet River Tuesday. Kamari Burnett says he and two others had to jump into the river and find the body of his relative, Rafaela Howard, a Black woman. They say the crash happened Tuesday, but by Wednesday, emergency responders had given up the search. They also say her body was found right next to the SUV, and they don't understand how crews could not find her.
2: It shouldn't take us, you know, we don't have the training and nothing like that to go in and rescue someone.
0: Students at Lincoln Way East High School in Frankfort, Illinois, walked out of class this week after they say their concerns over racism were ignored. The protest was to show solidarity for fellow students at Homewood Flossmoor, who were taunted with monkey noises by the Lincoln Way East High School football team. The next day, another racist incident, this one with the school's cross-country program. Black students at the school are pushing for changes from school leaders. To Louisiana, where after a 44-year-old Black woman, Benita Robinson's body was found in a garbage bag in a New Orleans bayou. Her family and friends are asking the tough questions. How did she get there? So far, there have been no leads from the New Orleans Police Department, who have called her death unclassified, and no word on a cause of death yet from the coroner. For more on these stories, plus international, national, state, and local news impacting the Black community, listen to the Black Information Network on the iHeartRadio app or log on to BINnews.com. 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
3: Now our Washington Roundup, Secretary of State Marco Rubio says he has no plans to run for the White House again. He said in an interview with Columbia news station RCN and translated by NBC News, "I'm not a candidate for anything right now, and I'm 100% focused on my job." That's in line with what a source familiar with the matter told NBC, saying Rubio is not launching a bid to run for office in 2028. President Trump says they will give out $5,000 dividend checks for adults if Republicans retain Congress in the November midterms. In an interview with Fox News, Trump was asked, why doesn't he just give the money to Americans now?
4: The Democrats can't do it because with them it's negative growth. With us, it's so positive.
3: Speaking at the Republican National Committee's first midterm convention, he said it would be called the Trump dividend, but didn't explain how the plan would be funded. And that's your Washington Roundup. I'm Mike Moore on your home for 24/7 News, the Black Information Network.
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Forget-Me-Nots. But did you know there was a very, very, very big record written for Patrice Rushen that she declined? Let me explain. Okay, surely you know this song, right?

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1: Your money on the Black Information Network.
2: President Trump says about 1 million people who buy health insurance through the Affordable Care Act marketplace may soon be getting some of their money back. The Trump administration is promising rebate checks in the amount of $500 for Obamacare enrollees that meet certain criteria, and payments could go out as soon as October. According to the White House, Obamacare enrollees in 30 states could be eligible. The rebates are intended for those who are not receiving subsidies and were allegedly overcharged during the Biden administration. Trump says the refunds are meant to return money to people who paid higher premiums. Pandemic-era subsidies have expired, and the price of Obamacare has gone up during Trump's second

0: term. So affordable health care is a major issue heading into the November midterms. Some critics are calling the move a gimmick, but supporters say any refund is a welcome form of relief. But there are questions about whether congressional approval is needed and whether each recipient was actually overcharged by $500. Money news at 24 and 54 minutes past each hour. I'm Nicole Deal on your home for Black News First, the Black Information Network.
1: I'm Amber Payton with BIN News Now. Just 1 month into the job, Black CDC Director Erica Schwartz is facing questions over her lack of public comments as the nation battles a major measles outbreak and heads into respiratory virus season. The agency says it remains fully engaged in responding to public health threats. Artificial intelligence is emerging as a new priority on Capitol Hill. Black House Minority Leader Hakeem Jeffries says Congress should act urgently to put safeguards around AI development, arguing protections are needed to keep Americans safe as the technology advances. Jeffries says House Democrats are expected to make AI regulation a top issue in the weeks ahead. And New Jersey lawmakers are pushing a bill that would formally apologize for slavery and expand lessons on the state's role in slavery and reparations. The proposal would also incorporate findings from the New Jersey Reparations Council into school curriculum. Get BIN News Now on demand 24/7 on the iHeartRadio app.
2: I'm Mike Stevens on your home for Black News First, the Black Information Network. Here's your top headlines this hour. The terror attack on 9/11 permanently changed what we do at the airport, affecting millions of travelers. Angela Gittens, who is Black, is the former CEO of Miami International Airport. And she tells NBC Miami she remembers the phone call that changed everything.
3: I was in the office, and my head of operations comes running in and says there's been an accident at the World Trade Center. We turned on the television. And we see this plane, it's like, whoa, that looks like a 767. And then we saw it turn. That's the second plane. That's a live shot. And I said, shut the airport down now.
2: Gittens remembers the drastic changes. For example, the Transportation Security Administration didn't even exist until after 9/11. As a result of 9/11, it can sometimes take hours instead of minutes for travelers to get through security. Well, this is an update on a story we've been following about a young Black brother and sister hit by a car while riding an e-bike in South Florida.
4: Please come forward with any information that you have to help us solve this, because we need justice.
2: The 10-year-old girl died, and her brother was taken to the hospital for brain surgery. Their aunt is among those speaking out.
4: She was a cheerleader, you know, full of life. Everybody loved her. And now for this to happen and nobody to come forward, it's just senseless.
2: The aunt gave NBC TV in Miami a message for whomever is responsible.
4: I just hope somebody just come forward, have a heart, please. Because this could have been anybody's kids. They just left laying in the road. And it's terrible. I've never seen nothing like this before in my life. This is crazy. To hit somebody's kid and keep going.
2: Authorities say they do have a surveillance photo of the car as they continue to investigate. Well, this is good news for Black folks in Florida and other states, as well as other residents. The 2026 hurricane season has officially broken the modern record for the longest stretch without a hurricane. Meteorologists credit a super El Nino and massive plume of Saharan dust for choking out potential storm development. But they do say be ready for whatever the last half of the season brings. The Atlantic hurricane season goes until November 30th. And by the way, the water of the West Coast is usually too cold to feed a hurricane. The other place to watch is Houston and Texas and the Gulf region. September is historically the month with the most hurricanes and tropical activity in that region. And lots of Black people live in the path of those storms when they do happen. For more stories of interest to the Black community, log on to BINnews.com. 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
6: On August 7th, 1948, Alice Coachman made history as the first black woman to win an Olympic gold medal. Her victory in the high jump at the London Olympic Summer Games cemented her legacy as a trailblazer in sports and beyond. Coachman was born in Albany, Georgia in 1923 and grew up in the segregated South where opportunities for black athletes, particularly women, were scarce. Despite these challenges, her determination was undeniable. She trained barefoot on dirt roads with homemade equipment, proving that passion can overcome the biggest obstacles. At the 1948 Olympics, Coachman's high jump cleared the bar at 5 feet 6 and 1/8 inches, and she became the first black woman to win a gold medal. Beyond the track, Coachman became a role model and advocate for young athletes, encouraging them to pursue their dreams, regardless of any barriers along the way. As we celebrate all of our country's gold medal winners, let's also take a moment to remember Alice Coachman, the first black woman to win an Olympic gold medal. This is Bree Wood for the Black Information Network.
7: I'm Kevin Brown on your home for 24/7 News, the Black Information Network. And here's what's happening right now. The family of a woman who was found in a river on Chicago's South Side after the SUV she was in went into the water is seeking answers. Correspondent Perry Williams has more.
8: The crash happened on Tuesday morning near 130th in Indiana. This relative of Raphael Howard says after city first responders stopped their search, friends went in the water and found her.
9: It shouldn't take us, you know, three. You know, we don't have the training and nothing like that to go in and rescue someone.
8: He added that Howard's body was near the SUV and questions why rescue teams couldn't find her. The family's also calling for more railings, barricades, and lighting at the crash site. I'm Perry Williams.
7: Hundreds of people gathered in Los Gatos, California to honor the heroes, victims, and survivors of the September 11 attacks. 25 years later, the Veterans Memorial and Support Foundation hosted the free community event, 9-11 at 25, Keepers of the Flame, at the Los Gatos Civic Center. Retired New York City Fire Department Lieutenant Joe Turillo, a keynote speaker and 9-11 first responder, shared his harrowing experience of being buried beneath debris when the South Tower collapsed. Turillo, initially mistaken for another firefighter, survived and emphasized the importance of remembering those who sacrificed their lives on September 11th and in the aftermath. The Seattle Police Department has delayed the release of internal text and Microsoft Teams messages related to the Bite of Seattle shooting to ensure accuracy and protect investigative leads. Interim Police Chief Andre Sales emphasized the importance of releasing accurate information and timelines once investigative concerns are addressed. The decision follows a previous release by text messages by Mayor Katie Wilson's office, sparking questions about internal coordination during the emergency response. The SPD has not provided a new date for when the records will be made public. Two Oakland police officers were indicted for allegedly conspiring with a federal aviation official to fraudulently obtain pilot certifications. Brandon Mart and David Mack, both helicopter pilots, allegedly conspired with a Federal Aviation Administration inspector to obtain the certifications between July 2023 and March 2024. The trio of defendants entered not guilty pleas and were placed on administrative leave by the Oakland Police Department. The indictment comes at a challenging time for the OPD, which has been under federal oversight for 23 years. Aaron Farinacci, who's 37, has been federally indicted for arson in connection with the Old Trails fire in Spokane, Washington, which burned over 3,000 acres and caused significant damage to homes. Farinacci was arrested after witnesses saw him near the fire's origin point. He has a history of arson-related incidents and a conviction for manslaughter. Farinacci admitted to planning the fire for weeks to maximize destruction. The investigation is ongoing, and more federal charges may be added. I'm Kevin Brown on your home for Black News First, the Black Information Network.
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12: Remember how the 14-year-old version of yourself felt? The awkwardness, the insecurity, the weirdo in you. fiercely independent, but longing to connect with someone, with anyone. 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Dear Young Rocker, you live in a different time. 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Nu metal videos are on MTV. You spend hours typing to strangers in AIM chat rooms. And you dress like a raver, even though you don't really know what a rave is. I'm Chelsea Erson. 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Struggling with anger and body issues. Crushing on someone so hard you can't breathe around them. Experiencing how truly awful a first kiss can be. 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Dear Young Rocker, you're not alone. You lived through it. You're living through it now. You got this, kid.
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18: Marijuana cases make up most of Louisiana's drug arrests. Possession of weed now accounts for over 62% of the state's reported drug arrests.
13: Black news first.
19: I'm Mike Island with BIN News this hour. Some of our stories include a big federal grant that will likely positively impact some Black families in terms of expanding college and career support. Also, a redistricting map that some families allege is discriminatory. Also, there's bipartisan support to help protect you against illegal robocalls. But first, Ohio Governor Mike DeWine is announcing that his state has been awarded a large federal grant to significantly expand college and career support for kids who need it most.
20: We will receive $50 million to expand access to college and support apprenticeships for approximately 20,000 low-income and first-generation students in the state of Ohio.
19: The $50 million funding will roll out $10 million annually over the next 5 years. Approximately 20,000 students each year will be assisted by this funding.
20: Fact is that our advisors are in high school or overworked and frankly don't have the time or much time to spend with each student. So again, it's an area of work in progress, but this is going to help.
19: The program will embed career and college advisors across 130 middle and high schools across Ohio. Meanwhile, a new school map in an Ohio school district is drawing a new accusation. According to ABC 6, the accusation is discrimination. Dublin is a Columbus, Ohio suburb, and some of its residents are challenging the school district's new attendance boundaries for the next school year, saying the map is discriminatory. Families with children at one of the elementary schools allege that the district applied its criteria to preserve affluent neighborhoods. ABC 6 says the Dublin City Schools District voted in June to include elementary schools in the process, as they say they determined there is uneven growth across the district. The complaint challenges the decision, alleging it was adopted in whole or in part through discrimination based on race, color, national origin, socioeconomic background, and place of residence, WSYX says. Asked if the district is being racist, a family's attorney says, as he put it, that's a bridge too far. He tells ABC 6 that, however, he does believe that the impact on this decision-making does have a potentially discriminatory effect. In the Columbus district, similar redistricting patterns have been alleged by some families. This Columbus parent tells ABC 6 he just wants the redistricting process to be fair and truly help the kids.
21: That's what I want to see. The right choice for all of these kids out here. Because if not, it's going to be disastrous, pretty much. It's not about us. It's about the kids.
19: In the Dublin Schools case, the complaint will now move through the district's formal administrative investigative process, ABC6 says. Stay informed, stay connected, and subscribe. 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
1: Here's what's trending this hour. A vessel came under attack in the Strait of Hormuz today, driving up fears over oil supplies. Iranian state media said one person was killed when the cargo vessel was struck. Commerce Secretary Howard Lutnick says President Trump's proposed $5,000 dividend checks for adults would not come from tax money. And authorities are increasing patrols around former Vice President Kamala Harris's Malibu home after a woman allegedly trespassed on the property. I'm Amber Payton, and that's what's trending.
5: Black Information Network, Eye on HBCUs, covering the latest news, sports, and events at our historically black colleges and universities. Here's Morgan Wood.
0: Virginia State University's Trojan Explosion Marching Band is making history. The HBCU's band has grown to more than 200 members for the 2026 season, making it the largest marching band in school history and the largest in the CIAA. The growth comes as the Trojan Explosion continues to build a national reputation. The band has performed at the White House, appeared on NBC's Today Show, and finished as the Division II runner-up in the Red Lobster Band of the Year competition in 2023 and 2024. The Trojan Explosion is also ranked number one in the HBCU Division II Band Media Poll. And the band's 200-plus members are hitting the road this fall with performances scheduled across six states. Meanwhile, Georgia HBCU Savannah State University is preparing to host the 2026 Big HBCU Battle of the Bands, bringing some of the country's top HBCU marching bands to Savannah for a showcase of music, culture, and competition. With the latest in HBCU news, I'm Morgan Wood on the Black Information Network.
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0: The opinions, beliefs, and viewpoints expressed in this commentary are those of the author and do not necessarily represent those of BIN and its founding partners and employees. Now it's time to bring the funk with Roland S. Martin.
23: I've long maintained that one of the reasons why Democrats keep losing in the South is because they refuse to actually make an investment in the South. I've also said that when you make an investment, it doesn't necessarily mean you're going to somehow win that election cycle. An investment today might pay off one or two cycles down the road. Democrats pretty much abandoned Florida. Now listen, I understand for the longest, the state party leadership in Florida was absolutely abhorrent. Same thing in Texas. But you're now in a different situation. You're in a situation now where, listen, electoral politics is going to change. And if you are Democrats, you cannot continue to simply give away Texas and Florida to Republicans every presidential election. The math is the math. Texas has 40 electoral college votes. Florida has 30. Y'all, that's 70. That's almost 25% of what you need to win the presidency. That's why this year, with David Jolly running for governor in Florida, Representative Angie Nixon running for United States Senate in Florida. In Texas, you have Gina Hinojosa, who is running for governor against incumbent Greg Abbott. And then you have State Rep. James Tallarico running against the corrupt Texas Attorney General Ken Paxton. Democrat donors should be seeing an opportunity to win. New polling data shows that he is up. Tallarico is up 5 points against Paxton. Hinojosa is tied with Abbott. Why is this huge? Because if you invest on the ground, you may have an opportunity to win. But if you don't invest, you're guaranteed to lose. Democrats, take advantage of the moment. Organize and mobilize on the ground in these two states, and you can actually win. I'm Roland Martin on the Black Information Network.
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6: For 24/7 News, the Black Information Network. President Trump is marking the 25th anniversary of the 9/11 terrorist attacks at the Pentagon in Arlington, Virginia. Speaking from the site of one of three attacks, Trump said, "We renew the sacred oath we swore 25 years ago that we will never forget." He recounted that nearly 3,000 people were killed that day, and he called on Americans to remember the unity that followed the attacks.
9: In those harrowing days after the attacks, we saw the authentic spirit of our nation. We were all New Yorkers that day, every one of us. We were all New Yorkers.
6: The president went on to call the attacks an act of immense evil, adding the country learned that day what Americans are made of. 25 years ago, Al-Qaeda hijackers took control of four commercial airliners. Two planes were flown into the World Trade Center in New York. United Flight 93 crashed into a field near Shanksville, Pennsylvania, after passengers and crew attempted to take back control. Investigators believe that plane was headed toward the U.S. Capitol. American Airlines Flight 77 was flown into the Pentagon in Arlington, Virginia, killing 184 people aboard the plane and on the ground. Arlington County firefighters led the initial response, while D.C. Fire and EMS sent more than 40 units to the Pentagon to provide mutual aid. Black firefighters, paramedics, and other emergency personnel were among those who responded, putting their lives on the line alongside their colleagues. And for many first responders, the effects of that day continued long after the smoke cleared, with thousands later developing illnesses linked to their exposure. Some of the hijackers had lived in Maryland and Northern Virginia in the months leading up to the attacks. In all, the 9/11 attacks killed 2,977 people and forever changed the country. Now, 25 years later, the Smithsonian's National Museum of American History is marking the anniversary with a temporary exhibit featuring artifacts recovered from the attacks. The display includes personal items and other objects from the World Trade Center, the Pentagon, and the Flight 93 crash site. Unlike the museum's typical displays, the artifacts are presented on open tables, giving visitors a closer look at the objects. Among them are a battered American flag, a tote bag filled with keys, and a beeper. Ordinary items preserved as physical reminders of the events of September 11th. And in other news, leadership is changing on the Baltimore City Council's influential Public Safety Committee. Council President Zeke Cohen has replaced Councilman Mark Conway as committee chair, naming veteran Councilman John Bullock to lead the panel. Cohen says Bullock's legislative experience and community focus makes him a strong fit for the role. Conway, meanwhile, claims the move is retaliation for his outspoken support of expanding the city inspector general's access to government records. I'm Morgan Wood on the Black Information Network, your home for Black News First.
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24: 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We are facing attacks around the economy, around health disparities.
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25: Georgia's Gwinnett County residents pressed police about privacy, oversight, and access to license plate reader data.
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27: When
7: When it comes to paying rent, San Francisco, California is the most expensive place to live in the country. Just in the past year alone, the cost of rent has gone up by 25%. According to Zumper, an online rental marketplace similar to Zillow, a two-bedroom apartment in San Francisco now costs over $6,000 a month. That has prompted the mayor of San Francisco to declare a rent emergency. City leaders are now introducing new measures to protect tenants from unexpected rent increases and eviction. A plan to address the high rent rates includes $3 million in free legal help for tenants who are at risk of eviction. Another element would only allow evictions if a tenant owes more than 1 month's rent. Other measures include limiting rent increases to 10% and requiring landlords to remind tenants about their rights on an annual basis. The city also plans to give $27 million in rental help to about 650 low-income households who are losing their federal housing vouchers. Money news at 24 and 54 minutes past each hour. I'm Nicole Deal on your home for Black News First, the Black Information Network.
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12: Or on your home for 24/7 news, the Black Information Network. City figures show that Chicago is coming off a violent Labor Day weekend. Cops say 38 people were shot and 8 of them were killed from Friday through Tuesday morning. Black Mayor Brandon Johnson responded to President Trump's Truth Social post directed at both he and Governor J.B. Pritzker.
15: When you have a president who is literally defunding the operations that can actually assist us in creating safer communities, it's difficult to take anything that he says seriously.
12: President Trump wrote that Chicago violence is unchecked and at record levels after a mass shooting that left one dead and 14 wounded. He urged Illinois Governor J.B. Pritzker and Chicago Mayor Brandon Johnson to invite federal intervention. Chicago had the lowest total of summer homicides since 1965, with 122 murders in June, July, and August. Cleanup efforts are still underway across Detroit's east side with a predominantly black population. It's nearing a week since a tornado damaged homes, businesses, and uprooted trees across the city. City staff and volunteers have been going door to door in neighborhoods where buildings were damaged and large trees making some streets impassable. WDIV is reporting cleanup crews have been clearing debris and checking on residents who may need assistance. City staff are expected to continue going door to door in districts 4 and 5 throughout the week. They're tasked with assessing damage and identifying residents' needs. Across the country, young black men are facing challenges in higher education with enrollment rates dropping at all types of institutions. HBCUs, which have historically been leaders in recruiting and retaining black male students, are also experiencing a decline in enrollment. Detroit has only one historically black college and university, which is Penn Sol Lewis College of Business and Design. Benedict College in South Carolina stands out for its high enrollment of black men and its holistic approach to supporting them. Motown icon Stevie Wonder has announced fall tour dates. The black singer and producer will celebrate the 50th anniversary of his iconic Songs in the Key of Life album. It's a limited tour in the U.S., including a stop in Chicago. According to the tour's website, the Chicago show will be the second stateside performance of the tour. The Windy City stop on the tour will take place at the United Center on Saturday, November 21st.
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27: 80% of Americans aged 55 or older are unaware of a leading cause of vision loss, age-related macular degeneration, or AMD, according to a survey conducted by Opinion Research Corporation. AMD occurs when the macula, the central portion of the retina needed for reading and color vision, becomes damaged. Only half of survey respondents could identify any one symptom of this serious progressive eye disease. And of those familiar with AMD, less than a third were aware that treatment options exist. Symptoms of the more serious form of the disease, known as wet AMD, include blurred vision, blind spots, difficulty seeing colors, and edges or lines appearing wavy. If any of these symptoms develop, an eye exam is crucial, and early diagnosis and treatment is essential to avoid severe vision loss. If there is a diagnosis of wet AMD, a retina specialist should be consulted to ensure the most appropriate care. And that's your Healthy Minute. I'm Mike Island on the Black Information Network.
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1: 2019, marine scientists discovered the remains of the Clotilda at the bottom of Alabama's Mobile River. The Clotilda is believed to be the last known intact U.S. slave ship. In 1860, the Clotilda smuggled 110 Africans to Alabama, decades after the importation of slaves was outlawed in the United States. To hide the crime, the ship's captain, William Foster, burned and sunk the ship. Surviving ancestors of that final harrowing journey went on to establish Africatown, which still exists today. In her best-selling book, Barracoon, released in 2018, Zora Neale Hurston tells the story of Cudjoe Lewis, the last enslaved African on the Clotilda. The book details Lewis's experiences aboard the slave ship and his role in founding Africatown. Lewis died in 1935 at the age of 94. Africatown and the Clotilda are an intricate part of the national conversation about reparations, highlighting the lasting legacy of this dark chapter in American history. I'm Andrea Coleman on the Black Information Network.
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13: I'm Amber Payton with BIN News Now. President Trump spent the weekend in Ireland. The president touted his relationship with the country while meeting with Ireland's prime minister.
14: We have a big relationship with Ireland, and it'll continue stronger than ever.
13: He added that the relationship is one that is, quote, very profitable, end quote, for Ireland. House Speaker Mike Johnson is calling on AI leaders to work with Congress and the White House on safety rules. Johnson says lawmakers must balance national security and AI risk while rejecting a pause in development because of competition with China. And historically black colleges and universities across North Carolina are seeing record enrollment growth this fall. Experts say more students are choosing HBCUs for their strong sense of community and belonging, especially as diversity initiatives face pushback nationwide. At least five North Carolina HBCUs have reported significant enrollment gains. Get BIN News Now on demand 24/7 on the iHeartRadio app.
18: Mike Stevens on your home for Black News First, the Black Information Network. Here's your top headlines this hour. It's been almost a year since a black family in South Florida lost the love of their life. Their daughter named Callie loved to sing. She loved to dance and play dress-up with her sisters. The 5-year-old nonverbal child with autism could communicate through song. Well, she drowned in the water behind her townhome despite barriers and alarms her parents put in place on the doors to the home. Her father, Kayshawn, tells NBC TV he found her first.
19: No hesitation, no thought. I just, you know, jumped into the water, grabbed her, put her, you know, on the ground and started giving her CPR until paramedics and police showed up.
18: And this is the little girl's mother.
20: I would hate for my worst enemy to be put in the position where me and my family are right now.
18: The family started the Callie Breeze Foundation when she was first diagnosed with autism, intent on turning their pain into purpose. They're now focused on supporting families who care for children just like her. They also push for increased safety measures around Florida's many bodies of water. According to the National Autism Association, children with autism are 160 times as likely to drown as the general pediatric population. And black children like Callie are also more likely to die in the water, often due to a lack of swimming lessons. The retrial of a black former University of Miami football player accused of killing his black teammate is being pushed into 2027. Court records show Rashawn Jones is now scheduled to stand trial February 8th for the 2006 shooting death of Brian Potta outside his apartment complex. Jones was arrested 5 years ago, and his first trial ended in a hung jury. The retrial has faced delays over attorney conduct, witnesses, an investigation into the lead detective, and allegations involving a jailhouse informant. And black U.S. Senator Tim Scott from South Carolina, a Republican, has been slamming the Democratic candidate for Senate in Texas. Speaking this past week at the Republican National Committee's first ever midterm convention in Dallas, Senator Scott went after James Tallarico, the man who beat black Congresswoman Jasmine Crockett for the right to represent Democrats in December.
21: He thinks God needs special woke pronouns. But Texas, we know who God is.
18: Tallarico is facing Republican Texas Attorney General Ken Paxton in the general election in November. Paxton is endorsed by President Trump. For more stories of interest to the black community, log on to BINnews.com. 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
0: I like to think of the Obama Presidential Center as a tribute to what happens when ordinary people come together to do extraordinary things. 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
22: And it's been 25 years, but for so many people, that morning it feels like yesterday. And I'm sure like me, so many of you just cannot believe it has been 25 years.
13: On the 25th anniversary of 9/11, Virginia Governor Abigail Spanberger joined families, survivors, and first responders in Arlington to honor those lost in the terrorist attacks.
22: On September 11th, we remember the Americans who died, the people who never came home, those who fought hijackers and sacrificed themselves, those whose days started off like every other day and never came home.
13: The ceremony was held at Arlington County Fire Station 5, home of Truck 105, the first Arlington fire unit to arrive at the Pentagon after American Airlines Flight 77 struck the building. First responders laid a wreath honoring the 184 people killed at the Pentagon while remembering the nearly 3,000 victims nationwide. A political action committee tied to Black Newport News Virginia Mayor Philip Jones is drawing attention as election season ramps up. According to the Virginia Pilot, the Good News PAC has transferred hundreds of thousands of dollars to Jones' re-election campaign and says it plans to get involved in other Newport News races as well. Jones says the PAC's goal is to help veterans and other public servants run for office, while supporters say it can boost civic engagement. The next campaign finance reporting deadline in Virginia is September 15th. Political turmoil in a Maryland city is setting the stage for a special election. According to the Washington Informer, the New Carrollton City Council voted 4-1 to remove Felicia Nemhard as mayor, alleging she violated the city's hiring freeze by reinstating former employees. Nemhard, who in 2020 became the city's first African-American, first Caribbean-American, and first female mayor, denies wrongdoing and says she plans to run in the upcoming special election. There's a new Black-owned business making waves in the Queen City. Former investment banker Taylor Davis is the founder of Trudy, a social dining and travel app that helps users discover restaurants, hotels, and bars recommended by friends and family. According to Q City Metro, the Charlotte-based app has already topped 1,000 downloads since launching last year. Davis says building the company has not been easy, noting that less than 1% of venture capital funding goes to Black female founders. Trudy is currently growing its user base in Charlotte, with customers also using the app in New York, Atlanta, and Chicago. An HBCU Hampton University student is receiving national recognition for her vision for the future of American democracy. According to the Virginia Mercury, Imani Laird was selected as one of 11 national winners in the Democracy Defenders Fund's Future of Democracy Anthology, a project highlighting ideas from young Americans on how to to strengthen democratic institutions. Laird, a student filmmaker at Hampton University, earned recognition for her video documentary, Civics Class for a Country in Crisis. In the documentary, Laird, who is Black, argues that democracy works best when citizens understand government, history, and their civic responsibilities. Winners received a $1,000 award, and their work is being featured in a national collection showcasing Gen Z perspectives on the future of democracy. I'm Amber Payton on your home for Black News First, the Black Information Network.
4: This is Nicole Deal on the Black Information Network with a special look at the Thurgood Marshall Fund. Let's talk numbers for a minute, because the numbers behind the Thurgood Marshall College Fund tell a story most people never hear. $500 million. That's the total TMCF has put towards scholarships, career programs, and institutional support since it was founded. 57 member schools, nearly 314,000 students served, and 98% of every award TMCF hands out goes straight to historically Black colleges, universities, and predominantly Black institutions. Here's the number that should stop you, though. 93%. That's the share of first-time, full-time students at TMCF schools who rely on financial aid just to stay enrolled. That's for things like tuition and housing, not for extras. Last academic year, TMCF awarded more than $21 million in financial aid to over 2,700 students. Nearly 1,000 of them were first-generation college students, the first in their families to walk onto a college campus as a student instead of a visitor. And the growth inside the organization is matching the need outside of it. Since Dr. Harry L. Williams became president and CEO in 2018, TMCF has more than doubled its staff and grown revenue by 250%. This summer, the reach extended even further. TMCF's SOAR program, that's Seeking, Observing, and Achieving Results, put high school juniors and seniors on 16 different HBCU campuses to explore college life firsthand, some of them for the very first time. TMCF's 40th anniversary campaign in 2027, called Forging Transformation, is built to push those numbers even higher. Find out how you can help at tmcf.org. That's tmcf.org. With 24/7 News, I'm Nicole Deal on the Black Information Network.
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13: The McCrory YMCA is marking 90 years of service with a major give back effort in Charlotte's historic West End.
11: And the breakdowns.
23: Community activists in Detroit are shining a light on a murder that happened in the city and has gone unsolved for more than 3 years.
8: The Black

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1: I'm Mike Island with BIN News this hour. Some of our stories include a big federal grant that will likely positively impact some black families in terms of expanding college and career support. Also, a redistricting map that some families allege is discriminatory. Also, there's bipartisan support to help protect you against illegal robocalls. But first, Ohio Governor Mike DeWine is announcing that his state has been awarded a large federal grant to significantly expand college and career support for kids who need it most.
2: We will receive $50 million to expand access to college and support apprenticeships for approximately 20,000 low-income and first-generation students in the state of Ohio.
1: The $50 million funding will roll out $10 million annually over the next 5 years. Approximately 20,000 students each year will be assisted by this funding.
2: The fact is that our advisors are in high school are overworked and, frankly, don't have the time or much time to spend with each student. So, again, it's an area of work in progress, but this is going to help.
1: The program will embed career and college advisors across 130 middle and high schools across Ohio. Meanwhile, a new school map in an Ohio school district is drawing a new accusation. According to ABC 6, the accusation is discrimination. Dublin is a Columbus, Ohio suburb, and some of its residents are challenging the school district's new attendance boundaries for the next school year, saying the map is discriminatory. Families with children at one of the elementary schools alleged that the district applied its criteria to preserve affluent neighborhoods. ABC 6 says the Dublin City Schools District voted in June to include elementary schools in the process, as they say they determined there is uneven growth across the district. The complaint challenges the decision, alleging it was adopted in whole or in part through discrimination based on race, color, national origin, socioeconomic background, and place of residence, WSYX says. Asked if the district is being racist, a family's attorney says, as he put it, that's a bridge too far. He tells ABC 6 that, however, he does believe that the impact on this decision-making does have a potentially discriminatory effect. In the Columbus district, similar redistricting patterns have been alleged by some families. This Columbus parent tells ABC 6 he just wants the redistricting process to be fair and truly help the kids.
3: That's what I want to see. The right choice for all of these kids out here. Because if not, it's going to be disastrous, pretty much. It's not about us. It's about the kids.
1: In the Dublin schools case, the complaint will now move through the district's formal administrative investigative process, ABC 6 says. Stay informed, stay connected, and subscribe. 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
4: Here's what's trending this hour. President Trump says the U.S. should be paying the lowest interest rate in the world. Trump made the comment to reporters in Ireland on Sunday as the Federal Reserve is due to announce its decision on interest rates in the week ahead. Wisconsin Congressman Tom Tiffany suffered minor injuries after a small plane had to make an emergency landing Saturday night. And the CEOs of two of the world's biggest AI companies are both in favor of slowing AI development. I'm Amber Payton, and that's what's trending.
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5: Seahawks took down the Patriots to open the NFL regular season in the Super Bowl 60 rematch. Week one will include a trip to Australia and more than a dozen games Sunday, including an NFC East showdown between the Cowboys and the Giants. Coco Gauff is advancing to the U.S. Open semifinals after surviving two match points against Mira Andreeva. Gauff rallied from her first set loss to defeat Andreeva in Wednesday's quarterfinal. In the men's bracket, Ben Shelton eliminated Carlos Alcaraz to advance to the semifinals Friday. The Los Angeles Lakers will honor another of their iconic head coaches with a statue. Phil Jackson, who guided the Lake Show to five NBA championships, will be immortalized outside Crypto.com Arena next year in April. The 80-year-old Jackson coached the Lakers for 11 years. The Hall of Famer will join longtime coach Pat Riley and eight other Lakers legends, including Kobe Bryant, with statues. And reigning NBA Finals MVP Jalen Brunson will open the new season of Saturday Night Live. NBC tapped the 30-year-old New York Knicks guard to host September 26th. with the latest in sports. I'm Misty Jordan on the Black Information Network, your home for Black News First.
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7: Esther Dillard on your home for 24/7 news, the Black Information Network. While many in the U.S. continue to observe the 25th anniversary of lives lost during the September 11th attacks in New York, others across the nation are recalling their own memories of that moment and their connection. In Louisiana, a Navy warship built in that state carries a piece of Ground Zero in its bow. Fox 8 News reports, according to the Navy, the USS New York was built by Northrop Grumman Ship Systems of New Orleans and christened March 1st, 2008 at Avondale Shipyards. Meanwhile, Louisiana law enforcement officials learned of a planned street takeover for the weekend and announced they're shutting it down before it even gets started. New Orleans PD, state, and federal officials stood shoulder to shoulder in a news conference warning this kind of event will not be tolerated.
8: This is really dangerous. When they have these planned street takeovers, we've seen what could happen. I've worked with these guys, and we've been there when someone has lost a limb or their lives.
7: NOPD says they will be increasing police presence in areas that they are used to seeing this type of activity, but didn't share exactly what areas were flagged. And many in New Orleans are celebrating the life of civil rights activist Jerome Big Duck Smith. The black activist died August 21st at the age of 87. Before he passed, he spoke extensively to Fox 8 News about his participation in desegregation efforts in the 1960s. He said through it all, he felt blessed.
9: Just to think I met Dr. King, come tap me on my shoulder, and they sent me, Malcolm wanted me to come to the mosque after I met with Robert Kennedy and them. He had everybody stand up. Malcolm X is dead.
7: Smith emphasized how important he believed in passing his experience, knowledge, and passion to a younger generation.
9: If my mission is good and you don't bring no children, that's an insult to me. The children have to be there.
7: Family and friends will hold a celebration of life this weekend at the Mahalia Jackson Theater. Meanwhile, Georgia officials confirmed that there are two more measles cases stemming from a Metro Atlanta daycare outbreak. The new cases bring the total to 10, according to the Georgia Department of Public Health. Atlanta News First reports the details released are the children were either unvaccinated or not fully vaccinated, but the exact location of the daycare is not being disclosed. Well, it looks like the cyclosporiasis outbreak has come to an end. The CDC announced that the largest ever outbreak of the foodborne illness sickened nearly 20,000 people overall. Health officials linked it to shredded iceberg lettuce supplied by Taylor Farms in Mexico. It fueled the worst cyclosporiasis season in U.S. history and included two deaths. And former VP Kamala Harris is throwing her support behind two big Georgia races in the November election. The black politician is headed to Fulton County for a Democratic dinner on October 3rd in a last-minute push of support for the re-election of Senator John Ossoff as he seeks to hold off Republican Mike Collins. The AJC reports Harris has also supported black Democrat Keisha Lance Bottoms for fundraising as she tries to win the race for governor. I'm Esther Dillard on your home for Black News First, the Black Information Network.
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2: DaBaby is responding to backlash over the prices of his new chicken and waffles restaurant. The rapper celebrated the grand opening of No Knife Chicken and Waffles in Charlotte, North Carolina on Sunday. But the menu prices quickly sparked debate online, with waffle meals ranging from $15 to $45. During an appearance on Positively Charlotte, DaBaby addressed the critics, saying they should have gone to Waffle House, adding, "Waffle House has something for you." DaBaby says customers at No Knife can expect an elevated dining experience. Elsewhere in entertainment, Jill Scott is officially being inducted into the R&B Hall of Fame. The Grammy-winning singer was honored during Billboard's 2026 R&B and Hip Hop Power Players event, recognizing her impact on the genre and her decades-long career. Miss Jilly from Philly broke onto the scene with her 2000 debut album, Who Is Jill Scott? Recently returned with her first album in more than a decade, To Whom This May Concern. The induction adds another major honor to a career that has made Scott one of R&B's most celebrated voices. With the latest in entertainment news, I'm Morgan Wood on the Black Information Network, your home for Black News First.

album, he was accepting submissions of songs. Enter Brother Number Two. Brother Number Two submits a song for Brother Number One's album, but Brother Number One says, uh-uh, that's trash. So Brother

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3: 7 News, the Black Information Network. Here's what's happening right now. Chicago health officials want people who were in Union Station on August 27th to watch out for symptoms of the measles. This after discovering someone had the disease and spent over several hours in the train station. Here's

0: Wednesday, emergency responders had given up the search. They also say her body was found right next to the SUV, and they don't understand how crews could not find her.
1: It shouldn't take us, you know, we don't have the training and nothing like that to go in and rescue someone.
0: Students at Lincoln Way East High School in Frankfort, Illinois, walked out of class this week after they say their concerns over racism were ignored. The protest was to show solidarity for fellow students at Homewood Flossmoor, who were taunted with monkey noises by the Lincoln Way East High School football team. The next day, another racist incident, this one with the school's cross-country program. Black students at the school are pushing for changes from school leaders. To Louisiana, where after a 44-year-old black woman, Benita Robinson's body was found in a garbage bag in a New Orleans bayou. Her family and friends are asking the tough questions. How did she get there? So far, there have been no leads from the New Orleans Police Department, who have called her death unclassified, and no word on a cause of death yet from the coroner. For more on these stories, plus international, national, state, and local news impacting the black community, listen to the Black Information Network on the iHeartRadio app or log on to BINnews.com. 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
2: Now our Washington Roundup, Secretary of State Marco Rubio says he has no plans to run for the White House again. He said in an interview with Columbia news station RCN and translated by NBC News, "I'm not a candidate for anything right now, and I'm 100% focused on my job." That's in line with what a source familiar with the matter told NBC, saying Rubio is not launching a bid to run for office in 2028. President Trump says they will give out $5,000 dividend checks for adults if Republicans retain Congress in the November midterms. In an interview with Fox News, Trump was asked, why doesn't he just give the money to Americans now?
3: The Democrats can't do it because with them it's negative growth. With us it's so positive.
2: Speaking at the Republican National Committee's first midterm convention, he said it would be called the Trump dividend, but didn't explain how the plan would be funded. And that's your Washington Roundup. I'm Mike Moore on your home for 24/7 News, the Black Information Network.
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6: On December 9th, 1946, in Philadelphia, Howard Stanley Frankie Beverly was born. In 1970, he would form the group Raw Soul, which later was renamed Maze. Under the mentorship of Marvin Gaye, Frankie Beverly and Maze would go on to give us 9 gold albums. Beverly and May's live experience was more like a party than a concert. Dressed in his signature all white, crowds would stand at their feet and sing to the top of their lungs.
7: Joy, ooh, and pain. I like sunshine and rain.
6: Sadly, on September 10th, 2024, Frankie Beverly left us with hits for lifetimes to come.

0: President Trump says about 1 million people who buy health insurance through the Affordable Care Act marketplace may soon be getting some of their money back. The Trump administration is promising rebate checks in the amount of $500 for Obamacare enrollees that meet certain criteria, and payments could go out as soon as October. According to the White House, Obamacare enrollees in 30 states could be eligible. The rebates are intended for those who are not receiving subsidies and were allegedly overcharged during the Biden administration. Trump says the refunds are meant to return money to people who paid higher premiums. Pandemic-era subsidies have expired, and the price of Obamacare has gone up during Trump's second term. So affordable health care is a major issue heading into the November midterms. Some critics are calling the move a gimmick, but supporters say any refund is a welcome form of relief. But there are questions about whether congressional approval is needed and whether each recipient was actually overcharged by $500. Money News at 24 and 54 minutes past each hour. I'm Nicole Deal on your home for Black News First, the Black Information Network.
1: I'm Amber Payton with BIN News Now. Just 1 month into the job, a Black

0: CDC Director Erica Schwartz is facing questions over her lack of public comments as the nation battles a major measles outbreak and heads into respiratory virus season. The agency says it remains fully engaged in responding to public health threats. Artificial intelligence is emerging as a new priority on Capitol Hill. Black House Minority Leader Hakeem Jeffries says Congress should act urgently to put safeguards around AI development, arguing protections are needed to keep Americans safe as the technology advances. Jeffries says House Democrats are expected to make AI regulation a top issue in the weeks ahead. And New Jersey lawmakers are pushing a bill that would formally apologize for slavery and expand lessons on the state's role in slavery and reparations. The proposal would also incorporate findings from the New Jersey Reparations Council into school curriculum. Get BIN News now on demand 24/7 on the iHeartRadio app.
1: I'm Nicole Deal on your home for 24/7 News, the Black Information Network. The terror attack on 9/11 permanently changed what we do at the airport, affecting millions of travelers. Angela Gittens, who is Black, is the former CEO of Miami International Airport, and she remembers the phone call that changed everything.
2: I was in the office, and my head of operations comes running in and says there's been an accident at the World Trade Center. We turned on the television, and we see this plane. It's like, whoa, that looks like a 767. And then we saw it turn. That's the second plane. That's a live shot. And I said, shut the airport down.
1: Gittens remembers the drastic changes. For example, the Transportation Security Administration did not exist until after 9/11. As a result of 9/11, it can sometimes take hours instead of minutes for travelers to get through security. A Black Army soldier stationed at Fort Hood, Texas is dead, and his father is determined to get answers. Private First Class Leroy Stroud Jr. died August 14th after he reportedly became seriously ill. The family says they are trying to understand what happened in the hours leading up to his death. In a Facebook post, his dad says, instead of immediately securing emergency medical care for a soldier in acute crisis, his commanding officer engaged in a prolonged back-and-forth dispute with him. Sick, suffering, and denied medical intervention, my son stormed off, and not a single leader went after him to check on his welfare or provide aid. A Black South Florida family is working to raise awareness about water safety after the heartbreaking death of their nonverbal daughter with autism who drowned last year.
3: No hesitation, no thought. I just, you know, jumped into the water, grabbed her, put her, you know, on the ground and started giving her CPR to paramedics.
1: Her dad, Kayshawn Blygen, speaking there, is the one who found her. But rather than suffer in silence, the family is sharing their story about 5-year-old Kaylee Blygen in hopes of preventing similar tragedies. According to NBC News in Miami, the family started the Kaylee Breeze Foundation when she was first diagnosed with autism. They want to raise awareness about water safety for parents of children with autism. And finally, there may be some relief coming for Michigan residents who are experiencing long power outages. Senate Democrats in the state are proposing new legislation aimed at holding utility companies accountable. The proposed bills would require credits for customers who lose electricity for extended periods and create stronger penalties for repeated service failures. Supporters say families should not be left paying the price when outages drag on for days. This comes after years of frustration from Michigan residents. The largest city in the state is Detroit, which is predominantly Black. I'm Nicole Deal on your home for Black News First, the Black Information Network.
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5: Born of the boroughs.
6: People will come, Ray. Most definitely come.
7: Born in Mississippi in 1931, James Earl Jones would become a powerful symbol of resilience and excellence. From the Great White Hope to voicing Darth Vader.
8: No, I am the father.
7: Jones' resonant voice and commanding presence helped him become one of the most distinguished actors of his generation. Crediting poetry and acting for helping him overcome a childhood stutter, his Broadway debut would come in 1957. Winning his first Tony Award in 1968, he would go on to join a select group of entertainers by also winning a Grammy, Emmy, and Oscar, or EGOT. His impact so powerful. Beautiful, the Court Theater on Broadway was renamed after him in 2022. Breaking barriers in Hollywood and theater at a time when opportunities for black actors were limited.
5: Go through life worried if someone had liked you or not. You best make sure that they are doing right by you.
7: James Earl Jones' success and legacy are a source of inspiration and pride for the black community. Rest in power, James Earl Jones.
9: I'm Kevin Brown on your home for 24/7 News, the Black Information Network. And here's what's happening right now. The family of a woman who was found in a river on Chicago's South Side after the SUV she was in went into the water is seeking answers. Correspondent Perry Williams has more.
10: The crash happened on Tuesday morning near 130th in Indiana. This relative of Raphael Howard says after city first responders stopped their search, friends went in the water and found her.
11: It shouldn't take us, you know, we don't have the training and nothing like that to go in and rescue someone.
10: He added that Howard's body was near the SUV and questions why rescue teams couldn't find her. The family's also calling for more railings, barricades, and lighting at the crash site. I'm Perry Williams.
9: Hundreds of people gathered in Los Gatos, California, to honor the heroes, victims, and survivors of the September 11 attacks. 25 years later, the Veterans Memorial and Support Foundation hosted the free community event, 9-11 at 25, Keepers of the Flame, at the Los Gatos Civic Center. Retired New York City Fire Department Lieutenant Joe Turillo, a keynote speaker and 9-11 first responder, shared his harrowing experience of being buried beneath debris when the South Tower collapsed. Turillo, initially mistaken for another firefighter, survived and emphasized the importance of remembering those who sacrificed their lives on September 11th and in the aftermath. The Seattle Police Department has delayed the release of internal text and Microsoft Teams messages related to the Bite of Seattle shooting to ensure accuracy and protect investigative leads. Interim Police Chief Andre Sales emphasized the importance of releasing accurate information and timelines once investigative concerns are addressed. The decision follows a previous release by text messages by Mayor Katie Wilson's office, sparking questions about internal coordination during the emergency response. The SPD has not provided a new date for when the records will be made public. Two Oakland police officers were indicted for allegedly conspiring with a federal aviation official to fraudulently obtain pilot certifications. Brandon Mart and David Mack, both helicopter pilots, allegedly conspired with a Federal Aviation Administration inspector to obtain the certifications between July 2023 and March 2024. The trio of defendants entered not guilty pleas and were placed on administrative leave by the Oakland Police Department. The indictment comes at a challenging time for the OPD, which has been under federal oversight for 23 years. Aaron Farinacci, who's 37, has been federally indicted for arson in connection with the Old Trails fire in Spokane, Washington, which burned over 3,000 acres and caused significant damage to homes. Farinacci was arrested after witnesses saw him near the fire's origin point. He has a history of arson-related incidents and a conviction for manslaughter. Farinacci admitted to planning the fire for weeks to maximize destruction. The investigation is ongoing, and more federal charges may be added. I'm Kevin Brown on your home for Black News First, the Black Information Network.
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15: A man who, after more than half a century, is only now coming into focus as possibly this nation's worst serial killer.
16: Arrived.
15: His name is Vince O'Dempsey. Psychopath, gangster, child killer, rapist. I'm Matthew Condon, journalist and true crime author, and I've spent years researching and tracking the life and crimes of this vicious murderer. And this is Ghostgate Road.
17: Justice is eternal, and so too are the rights of victims.
15: Vince O'Dempsey is currently serving life for three murders. He self-confessed to 33. My opinion? It's closer to 100. From Wooshka Studios, I'm Matthew Condon, and this is Ghostgate Road.
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18: Where the city listens first.
4: The Beltway.
19: Trump told the crowd his administration will prevent Iran from obtaining a nuclear weapon and repeated his claim that the conflict will end soon after the election.
20: To your backyard.
21: Chicago residents affected by severe storm damage in 2023 and 2024 can now apply for up to $15,000 in assistance.
4: Whatever happens next.
22: Officials in the Trump administration are claiming UC Berkeley's law school favors black applicants over white and Asian ones.
18: You'll hear about it on the Black Information Network.
23: I'm Mike Island with BIN News this hour. Some of our stories include a big federal grant that will likely positively impact some black families in terms of expanding college and career support. Also, a redistricting map that some families allege is discriminatory. Also, there's bipartisan support to help protect you against illegal robocalls. But first, Ohio Governor Mike DeWine is announcing that his state has been awarded a large federal grant to significantly expand college and career support for kids who need it most.
24: We will receive $50 million to expand access to college and support apprenticeships for approximately 20,000 low-income and first-generation students in the state of Ohio.
23: The $50 million funding will roll out $10 million annually over the next 5 years. Approximately 20,000 students each year will be assisted by this funding.
24: The fact is that our advisors are in high school or overworked and frankly don't have the time or much time to spend with each student. So again, it's an area of work in progress, but this is going to help.
23: The program will embed career and college advisors across 130 middle and high schools across Ohio. Meanwhile, a new school map in an Ohio school district is drawing a new accusation. According to ABC6, the accusation is discrimination. Dublin is a Columbus, Ohio suburb, and some of its residents are challenging the school district's new attendance boundaries for the next school year, saying the map is discriminatory. Families with children at one of the elementary schools allege that the district applied its criteria to preserve affluent neighborhoods. ABC6 says the Dublin City Schools District voted in June to include elementary schools in the process, as they say they determined there is uneven growth across the district. The complaint challenges the decision, alleging it was adopted in whole or in part through discrimination based on race, color, national origin, socioeconomic background, and place of residence, WSYX says. Asked if the district is being racist, a family's attorney says, as he put it, that's a bridge too far. He tells ABC6 that, however, he does believe that the impact on this decision-making does have a potentially discriminatory effect. In the Columbus district, similar redistricting patterns have been alleged by some families. This Columbus parent tells ABC6 he just wants the redistricting process to be fair and truly help the kids.
25: That's what I want to see, the right choice for all of these kids out here, because if not, it's going to be disastrous, pretty much. It's not about us. It's about the kids.
23: In the Dublin schools case, the complaint will now move through the district's formal administrative investigative process, ABC6 says. Stay informed, stay connected, and subscribe. 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
0: Here's what's trending this hour. A vessel came under attack in the Strait of Hormuz today, driving up fears over oil supplies. Iranian state media said one person was killed when the cargo vessel was struck. Commerce Secretary Howard Lutnick says President Trump's proposed $5,000 dividend checks for adults would not come from tax money. And authorities are increasing patrols around former Vice President Kamala Harris's Malibu home after a woman allegedly trespassed on the property. I'm Amber Payton, and that's what's trending.
18: 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Here's Morgan Wood.
1: Virginia State University's Trojan Explosion Marching Band is making history. The HBCU's band has grown to more than 200 members for the 2026 season, making it the largest marching band in school history and the largest in the CIAA. The growth comes as the Trojan Explosion continues to build a national reputation. The band has performed at the White House, appeared on NBC's Today Show, and finished as the Division II runner-up in the Red Lobster Band of the Year competition in 2023 and 2024. The Trojan Explosion is also ranked number one in the HBCU Division II Band Media Poll. And the band's 200-plus members are hitting the road this fall with performances scheduled across six states. Meanwhile, Georgia HBCU Savannah State University is preparing to host the 2026 Big HBCU Battle of the Bands, bringing some of the country's top HBCU marching bands to Savannah for a showcase of music, culture, and competition. With the latest in HBCU news, I'm Morgan Wood on the Black Information Network.
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1: The opinions, beliefs, and viewpoints expressed in this commentary are those of the author and do not necessarily represent those of BIN and its founding partners and employees. Now it's time to bring the funk with Roland S. Martin.
3: I've long maintained that one of the reasons why Democrats keep losing in the South is because they refuse to actually make an investment in the South. I've also said that when you make an investment, it doesn't necessarily mean you're going to somehow win that election cycle. An investment today might pay off one or two cycles down the road. Democrats pretty much abandoned Florida. Now listen, I understand for the longest, the state party leadership in Florida was absolutely abhorrent. Same thing in Texas. But you're now in a different situation. You're in a situation now where, listen, electoral politics is going to change. And if you are Democrats, you cannot continue to simply give away Texas and Florida to Republicans every presidential election. The math is the math. Texas has 40 electoral college votes. Florida has 30. Y'all, that's 70. That's almost 25% of what you need to win the presidency. That's why this year, with David Jolly running for governor in Florida, Representative Angie Nixon running for United States Senate in Florida, in Texas, you have Gina Hinojosa, who is running for governor against incumbent Greg Abbott. And then you have State Rep James Tallarico running against the corrupt Texas Attorney General Ken Paxton. Democrat donors should be seeing an opportunity to win. New polling data shows that he is up. Tallarico is up 5 points against Paxton. Hinojosa is tied with Abbott. Why is this huge? Because if you invest on the ground, you may have an opportunity to win. But if you don't invest, you're guaranteed to lose. Democrats, take advantage of the moment. Organize and mobilize on the ground in these two states, and you can actually win. I'm Roland Martin on the Black Information Network.
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1: 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President Trump is marking the 25th anniversary of the 9/11 terrorist attacks at the Pentagon in Arlington, Virginia. Speaking from the site of one of three attacks, Trump said, "We renew the sacred oath we swore 25 years ago that we will never forget." He recounted that nearly 3,000 people were killed that day, and he called on Americans to remember the unity that followed the attacks.
6: In those harrowing days after the attacks, we saw the authentic spirit of our nation. We were all New Yorkers that day, every one of us. We were all New Yorkers.
1: The president went on to call the attacks an act of immense evil, adding the country learned that day what Americans are made of. 25 years ago, Al-Qaeda hijackers took control of four commercial airliners. Two planes were flown into the World Trade Center in New York. United Flight 93 crashed into a field near Shanksville, Pennsylvania, after passengers and crew attempted to take back control. Investigators believe that plane was headed toward the U.S. Capitol. American Airlines Flight 77 was flown into the Pentagon in Arlington, Virginia, killing 184 people aboard the plane and on the ground. Arlington County firefighters led the initial response, while D.C. Fire and EMS sent more than 40 units to the Pentagon to provide mutual aid. Black firefighters, paramedics, and other emergency personnel were among those who responded, putting their lives on the line alongside their colleagues. And for many first responders, the effects of that day continued long after the smoke cleared, with thousands later developing illnesses linked to their exposure. Some of the hijackers had lived in Maryland and Northern Virginia in the months leading up to the attacks. In all, the 9/11 attacks killed 2,977 people and forever changed the country. Now, 25 years later, the Smithsonian's National Museum of American History is marking the anniversary with a temporary exhibit featuring artifacts recovered from the attacks. The display includes personal items and other objects from the World Trade Center, the Pentagon, and the Flight 93 crash site. Unlike the museum's typical displays, the artifacts are presented on open tables, giving visitors a closer look at the objects. Among them are a battered American flag, a tote bag filled with keys, and a beeper. Ordinary items preserved as physical reminders of the events of September 11th. And in other news, leadership is changing on the Baltimore City Council's Influential Public Safety Committee. Council President Zeke Cohen has replaced Councilman Mark Conway as committee chair, naming veteran Councilman John Bullock to lead the panel. Cohen says Bullock's legislative experience and community focus makes him a strong fit for the role. Conway, meanwhile, claims the move is retaliation for his outspoken support of expanding the city inspector general's access to government records. I'm Morgan Wood on the Black Information Network, your home for Black News First.
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0: gallon of gas has climbed to $4.15, the highest price ever recorded for this point in the summer travel season.
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0: When it comes to paying rent, San Francisco, California is the most expensive place to live in the country. Just in the past year alone, the cost of rent has gone up by 25%. According to Zumper, an online rental marketplace similar to Zillow, a two-bedroom apartment in San Francisco now costs over $6,000 a month. That has prompted the mayor of San Francisco to declare a rent emergency. City leaders are now introducing new measures to protect tenants from unexpected rent increases and evictions. A plan to address the high rent rates includes $3 million in free legal help for tenants who are at risk of eviction. Another element would only allow evictions if a tenant owes more than 1 month's rent. Other measures include limiting rent increases to 10% and requiring landlords to remind tenants about their rights on an annual basis. The city also plans to give $27 million in rental help to about 650 low-income households who are losing their federal housing vouchers. Money news at 24 and 54 minutes past each hour. I'm Nicole Deal on your home for Black News First, the Black Information Network.
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3: Or on your home for 24/7 news, the Black Information Network. City figures show that Chicago is coming off a violent Labor Day weekend. Cops say 38 people were shot and 8 of them were killed from Friday through Tuesday morning. Black Mayor Brandon Johnson responded to President Trump's Truth Social post directed at both he and Governor J.B. Pritzker.
4: When you have a president who is literally defunding the operations that can actually assist us in creating safer communities, it's difficult to take anything that he says seriously.
3: President Trump wrote that Chicago violence is unchecked and at record levels after a mass shooting that left one dead and 14 wounded. He urged Illinois Governor J.B. Pritzker and Chicago Mayor Brandon Johnson to invite federal intervention. Chicago had the lowest total of summer homicides since 1965, with 122 murders in June, July, and August. Cleanup efforts are still underway across Detroit's east side with a predominantly Black population. It's nearing a week since a tornado damaged homes, businesses, and uprooted trees across the city. City staff and volunteers have been going door to door in neighborhoods where buildings were damaged and large trees making some streets impassable. WDIV is reporting cleanup crews have been clearing debris and checking on residents who may need assistance. City staff are expected to continue going door to door in districts 4 and 5 throughout the week. They're tasked with assessing damage and identifying residents' needs. Across the country, young Black men are facing challenges in higher education, with enrollment rates dropping at all types of institutions. HBCUs, which have historically been leaders in recruiting and retaining Black male students, are also experiencing a decline in enrollment. Detroit has only one historically Black college and university, which is Pensole Lewis College of Business and Design. Benedict College in South Carolina stands out for its high enrollment of Black men and its holistic approach to supporting them. Motown icon Stevie Wonder has announced fall tour dates. The Black singer and producer will celebrate the 50th anniversary of his iconic Songs in the Key of Life album. It's a limited tour in the U.S., including a stop in Chicago. According to the tour's website, the Chicago show will be the second stateside performance of the tour. The Windy City stop on the tour will take place at the United Center on Saturday, November 21st.
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6: 80% of Americans aged 55 or older are unaware of a leading cause of vision loss, age-related macular degeneration, or AMD, according to a survey conducted by Opinion Research Corporation. AMD occurs when the macula, the central portion of the retina needed for reading and color vision, becomes damaged. Only half of survey respondents could identify any one symptom of this serious progressive eye disease. And of those familiar with AMD, less than a third were aware that treatment options exist. Symptoms of the more serious form of the disease, known as wet AMD, include blurred vision, blind spots, difficulty seeing colors, and edges or lines appearing wavy. If any of these symptoms develop, an eye exam is crucial, and early diagnosis and treatment is essential to avoid severe vision loss. If there is a diagnosis of wet AMD, a retina specialist should be consulted to ensure the most appropriate care. And that's your Healthy Minute. I'm Mike Eiland on the Black Information Network.
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